0: Mr. Henry, this is Dick, who comes from Virginia with news from New England. Fighting is already broken out.
1: Henry? Oh, Patrick Henry. I'm very glad to know you, sir. We heard a lot about you. Didn't you say...
2: And Patrick Henry walks to the table, which is now surrounded by many famous men. And last picture of the row speaks grimly.
3: I said, give me liberty or give me death. I mean every word of it.
2: And Dick says in a ringing voice,
1: and I do, now and forever.
2: And George Washington echoes,
0: and I.
2: And the other men nod their heads in agreement. First picture bottom row, another visitor comes in, just arrived back from London. Writer, printer, man of science, statesman, patriot, postmaster general for the American colonies. And Dick recognizes him and exclaims,
1: Benjamin Franklin! Oh, this is wonderful!
2: As all the men look expectantly at Benjamin Franklin, he says,
4: we are at war, gentlemen, without an organized army, without a commander, against the strongest military and naval power in Europe. But fight we must, all of us. For if we don't hang together, we may all hang separately.
2: The Americans have to make some rapid decisions. An army must be organized. A commander must be selected. And so the Second Continental Congress has been summoned to a historic meeting in Philadelphia. From north and south, the delegates of all the colonies come. Dick and Washington set out from Virginia, a long, hard journey. It is early May, 1775. And last picture, as they gallop down the pike, a hard-looking man with a pistol in his hand watches them from behind a tree.
5: Do you think that man behind the tree is an enemy?
2: Well, that's something we'll have to wait to find out.
5: Oh, this is exciting. I'll bet you that George Washington is going to be made father of his country.
2: Well, we'll find out for sure next week. Now look, here underneath Dick's adventure.
5: Oh, yes, Rusty Riley. And do you remember Rusty and Mr. Miles are going to go on a trip?
2: Yes, to a place up on the New England coast, which is where the Atlantic Ocean is.
5: Yes, and the place is called Shark's Neck. But that man named Squire something at Shark's Neck isn't too happy that they're going to come, because it looks like there's something crooked going on.
2: Well, let's find out right now with Rusty Riley. Gallop and run till the road is dusty. Give us music for his horse and Rusty. Tex announces to Mr. Miles,
0: well, I guess we're all set to leave for Cedar Point Trek, ain't we, boss?
2: Mr. Miles replies,
4: Yes, Tex, everything seems to be arranged at Shark's Neck. I just had a letter from Squire Boggs. He's been looking after my place up there. He is a tutor for the children. In fact, he asked me in his letter if he and his partner, Captain Croon, could land their lobster pots on our beach.
2: That afternoon at the Shark Neck station, Rusty and Patty have gotten off the train. As it pulls out, they see a man carrying an umbrella looking for them. Rusty asks,
1: oh, are you Squire Boggs, sir? This is Patty Miles, and I'm Rusty Riley.
2: The squire nods his head and says,
6: glad to meet you, children. I'll take you right over to the house.
2: First picture bottom row, they go into the house, where a rather odd-looking skinny fellow is waiting. The squire introduces him, first picture bottom row, saying,
6: this is your tutor, children, my nephew, Anthony. Tony, Mrs. Patty Miles and Rusty Riley.
2: Tony replies,
6: oh, hi. Delighted, really.
2: And then the children are shown to their rooms. Later on in the afternoon, Patty and Rusty have gone down to the beach with Flip, their dog. Patty asks Rusty if Tony Boggs seems like a regular teacher to him. Rusty replies,
1: well, not exactly, but maybe teachers are different up this way. He seems friendly anyway.
2: Patty nods her head, but even so, she still feels a little suspicious. Meanwhile, at Captain Clune's boatyard, Squire Boggs is talking to the captain, who asks,
7: well, Squire, did them young uns get here? How do you think your nephew Tony will make out as a teacher?
2: The squire replies,
6: They're here, and they're mite older than I figured on. But Tony's been to college, even if he didn't stay long. But that isn't what's worrying me most. We've been storing the stuff in Miles' boathouse. Well, with him here, that's out. Where are we going to put it?
2: Last picture, the captain answers,
7: I thought of that. I got the answer. How about one of them old schooner hulks that's rotting away at Gibby's Wharf?
5: You know, I'll bet you they're doing something they shouldn't be doing.
2: I wouldn't be a bit surprised. Oh. But now let's turn over the page and see who's there.
5: Oh, look, here's Br'er Rabbit.
2: And I know you're anxious to read that.
5: Yes, I am.
2: Well, then, without wasting a minute, here we go with Uncle Remus and his Tales of Br'er Rabbit. Say the magic words with me.
5: Hippity-hoppity,
2: make it a habit to give us music for old Br'er Rabbit. Uncle Remus says,
4: Br'er Rabbit thinks a heap of little old Br'er Ant because he's got so much common sense in a little old head of his.
2: Yes, Br'er Rabbit thinks Br'er Ant is a wise little fellow, so he trots down the road on his way to visit Br'er Ant, saying,
8: I just take my magnifying glass along so I can see how Br'er Ant's coming on with his upside-down castle.
2: Finally, he gets out to a field. He sees Br'er Weasel and Br'er Fox sitting on a log having a chat. So Br'er Rabbit stops and from behind a bush listens, and he hears Br'er Fox saying,
7: Go over the scheme once more, Br'er Weasel.
2: Br'er Weasel answers,
9: Well, I sets Br'er Possum's barn on fire. Then, when all the critters runs to put out the fire, us robs the bank. Easy, ain't it?
2: Br'er Rabbit says to himself,
8: So, they're gonna burn out Br'er Possum and rob the bank. Well, well, well.
2: Br'er Rabbit decides that they aren't going to rob the bank, so he picks up a long stick, splits the end of it, and fastens a match in the slit in the end, saying, last picture, top row,
8: If creatures like them would try working, they wouldn't be thinking so much about robbing.
2: In first picture, bottom row, he pushes the long stick toward Br'er Weasel and Br'er Fox, who have their backs to him. Br'er Fox is asking,
7: Well, how did you know that the folks in the bank will go to the fire, too?
2: Br'er Weasel replies,
9: They is gotta go. They is all volunteers.
2: Then when the match is right up against the log, Br'er Rabbit holds his magnifying glass up so the sun shines through it onto the match. And in a second, the hot sun shining through the magnifying glass lights the match, and the log catches on fire. Br'er Fox and Br'er Weasel leap in the air, shouting,
9: No! Hey, ho! Water! Sizzling! Hey, sizzling! Hell, fire!
2: And as Br'er Weasel and Br'er Fox run down the road with their tails on fire, Br'er Rabbit calls after them,
8: Maybe the volunteers will come and put them out.
2: And last picture, Br'er Rabbit is looking at Br'er Ant through his magnifying glass, telling him what he's just done. And he finishes the story saying,
8: So that's the way it was, Br'er Ant. And the last I seed up, they was running for the Mississippi.
2: And Uncle Remus says,
4: The hardest way to get something is to try to get it easy.
5: I just love that little Br'er Rabbit. He certainly is a hero today.
2: I should say so. He prevented the bank from being robbed.
5: And he saved everybody's money.
2: Uh-huh.
5: Oh, look, over on the top of the next page, there's Roy Rogers.
2: And I'll read that in just a moment. But first, here's that nice man again with something interesting to say. Now here we go again with Puck the Comic Weekly, and on the top of page 5 of the first section, our old friend, Roy Rogers, King of the Cowboys.
5: Magic words for the music, please.
2: Hi-yip-i-yo. Now here we go with Roy and Trigger. Hi-yip-i-yo. Roy was on his way to help his friend, Chubby Walden. He ran into a couple of thugs who were trying to shoot a wonderful wild horse. When he tried to stop them, they tried to tie him to a wild Mustang, and chase the horse off, dragging Roy on the ground behind him. Just when it looked like Roy would be killed, Trigger stopped the wild horse long enough for Roy to untie himself. As Roy continues on his way today, he hears someone off the road calling for help. Roy gets off Trigger and runs to help the man. He sees that the man has been caught in a landslide. As Roy pulls rocks and logs off him, he exclaims, Why, Chubby Walden, how'd you get here, and what happened? His friend replies,
9: Beaker Morgan, Shorty tossed me off the cliff. I tried to catch my red roan.
2: Last picture, top row, as Roy pulls Chubby out from underneath the logs, Roy tells him, Why, they were the same hombres that jumped me. What do they want with your red roan, Chubby? Chubby says weakly, first picture, next row,
9: Because my horse has got... Hey, Roy, get me to Doc Reynolds. Sagebrush Bend, quick.
2: Hey, he's passing out.
10: Roy lifts Chubby into the saddle, saying, I gotta get Chubby to town pronto. He might be hurt bad. Still like to know, though, about that red roan. And Roy climbs on the trigger, holding Chubby in place, and heads for the town of Sagebrush Bend. Last picture of the row, Roy enters the town. It's a small place, but there's not a single soul in sight. Roy exclaims, "Why, the town's quiet as a graveyard, but it looks like somebody's in the livery stable." So Roy stops in front of the stable and enters, first picture, bottom row. He asks a man standing there, "Hey, mister, you know where I can find Doc Reynolds? Got a friend outside who's hurt bad." The man doesn't answer, nor does he move. Roy says, "Hey, didn't you hear me?

0: is hurt bad.
1: The man doesn't answer, nor does he move. Roy says, hey, didn't you hear me? I said my friend is hurt. When the man still doesn't answer, Roy claps him on the shoulder. Hey! The fellow's head drops off. And Roy sees a broomstick stack sticking up, and he realizes that this is a dummy fixed up to look like a man. As Roy wonders what this is all about, last picture, a rifle barrel appears from behind a box, and a voice says,
2: you just ruined 3 weeks' work, cowboy. Raise your hands before you bust up anything else.
3: The strangest thing I've ever seen, an empty town.
1: Yes, and dummies fixed up to look like people.
3: Yes, and then someone sticking a gun in Roy's back. Ooh, this is mysterious.
1: Yes, but I think the real dummy is the fellow who thinks he can get away with anything with Roy Rogers.
3: Yes, he's a real dummy because Roy is a hero.
1: You bet he is. And next week we'll find out who the mysterious gunman is. Well, now if you'll pick up the second section of the Comic Weekly, I'll read Dagwood and Blondie.
3: Oh, here they are. Right at the first page of the second section.
1: So here we go with Dagwood and Blondie. Ramafoo, ramafum, zim, zam, zombie. Conjure me music for Dagwood and Blondie. It's morning. Dagwood awakens, stretches, and sits back on the edge of his bed. And he says,
4: oh, boy, am I sleepy. This is one of those mornings I just can't wake up.
1: And he crawls back into bed. When Blondie comes in, Dagwood looks as if he were dying and moans,
4: oh, call up the office. Tell them I won't be in today. I have every ache and pain known to medical science.
1: So Blondie goes out of the room. In last picture top row, Dagwood shakes the paw of Daisy's dog and says with a smile,
5: congratulate me, it worked. I tried that gag 100 times. This is the first time she ever fell for it.
1: First picture next row, the children come in, and Alexander says,
6: hey, we're sorry you're not well, Daddy.
1: Dagwood moans,
4: oh, Papa's a sick and ailing man.
1: Alexander says,
6: hey, Mr. Woodley's downstairs and wants to see you, Daddy.
4: Oh, tell him I'm too sick to see anyone.
1: Last picture of the row, Herb Woodley starts up the stairs. Blondie grabs him and says, don't you dare to go up there. Dagwood's a sick man. First picture next row, Dagwood hears a noise outside his window. And a second later, Herb has climbed up the ladder, stuck his head in the window and is saying,
7: you idiot, this isn't a work day. This is Sunday. You have a date to go fishing with us.
1: Dagwood's eyes pop open. He exclaims,
5: oh, my goodness.
1: And then as Herb climbs down the ladder to go fishing, Dagwood chews his fingernails, saying,
5: oh, how could I have made a terrible mistake like that? Oh, what can I do?
1: A little later, last picture of the row, Dagwood comes downstairs with his clothes on, and he tells Blondie and the children,
5: hey, look, I'm well. That little bitty pill I took cured me.
1: And then he dashes out of the house and leaps into his car. First picture, bottom row, Dagwood has arrived at the lake where his friends are fishing. They're not making a sound, so the fish won't be scared away. Dagwood jumps out of his car and yells,
5: look, boys, it's me! I'm here!
1: His friends leap on him and start to beat him up.
6: Hey, quiet!
5: Yip-it!
6: Quiet!
5: Yip-it!
6: Quiet!
5: Yip-it!
1: In last picture, Dagwood lies on the ground unconscious from a conk on the head. His three friends go back to their fishing. And one asks,
7: hey, do you think we were too rough on him?
1: And Herb replies,
7: if you can't have him scaring the fish away.
3: Well, that was no way for Herb to treat Dagwood when he was so happy.
1: No. He was being a little rough. Instead of hitting him on the head, they should have put a sponge in his mouth.
3: What good would that do?
1: Well, when Dagwood tried to talk, the sponge would soak up the words.
3: You're just as funny as the funnies.
1: Yeah, well, now, how would you like to go down to the mountain country?
3: Oh, sure, sure.
1: Well, then, let's mosey over the page past the Lone Ranger, turn over page 3, go across the page past Little Iodine, then past Jungle Jim on page 5, turn over to the middle of page 6, and here we are with Barney Google and Snuffy Smith. Eagle, oggle, oogle, ip, swath, swith. Music for Google and Funny Snuffy Smith.

0: Aunt Louise reminds Snuffy.
1: Oh, Lukey and Lucy have done been hatched up a whole week now, and we uns ain't give them no wedding present.
0: Snuffy claps his hands to his forehead in horror and exclaims,
2: That's a downright shame, Ma!
0: So they start to think about what they should give Lukey and Lucy for a wedding present. Louise says,
1: Let's see. I could give them my purty double wedding ring quilt.
2: No, that ain't good enough.
1: How about that rocking chair your grandpappy wheeled out by hand?
2: No, no, no.
0: Then last picture top row set, he tears out of the door saying,
2: Time's a-wasting.
0: And by the time you can go, Snuffy is wheeling a wheelbarrow full of something down the road. Aunt Louise, who knows what's in the wheelbarrow, exclaims,
1: Paul, you wouldn't dare.
2: Sure I would. There ain't nothing too good for Lukey and Lucy.
0: And by the time you can go, Snuffy is wheeling the wheelbarrow up to Lukey and Lucy's house, and he shouts,
2: Hey, you! Lukey and Lucy, I got you a bodacious wedding present.
0: And Lukey rushes out and looks at what's in the box in the wheelbarrow and exclaims,
3: Oh, land the Goshen.
0: And Lucy, the bride, asks,
4: And what on earth is it? I'm all a-twitter.
0: And last picture, we see the wedding presents climb out of the box. Lukey says,
3: Oh, 14 pretty little puppy dogs. Oh.
0: And Lucy, who doesn't want to start out married life by taking care of 14 pups, exclaims,
4: Now, there just ain't nothing we uns need wasn't 14 pretty little puppy dogs.
5: Wasn't that a wonderful present? 14 little puppy dogs.
0: Yes. Do you think your mother would like to have 14 little puppy dogs around the house?
5: Well, no. I'm not quite 14.
0: And that's the way Lucy feels about it. Imagine having to take care of 14 little puppy dogs who aren't used to a house.
5: Yes, but just the same, just think. 14 little puppy dogs.
0: Well, let's skip over now to the last page.
5: Oh, I know what's on the last page. It's Prince Valiant. And on his travels, he's come to a castle that's a big mess because the man who owns the castle makes experiments with some explosive stuff, and he's blown the roof off the castle.
0: And last week, he was telling Val about a genie that he discovered in his experiments. A genie's a magic person, and it really scared the daylights out of everybody. Now Val's friends are anxious to be on their way.
5: Well, I don't blame them after the way that man sets off explosions around them all the time.
0: Well, let's see what happens next on the last page with Prince Valiant and the Days of King Arthur. Hackett, Breckett, Gray Malkin, and Quince. Music romantic for a fair, fair prince. Prince Val and his friends leave the ruined castle of Sir Duluc rather hurriedly, their nerves badly shattered by his experiments with a genie who roars and hurls flaming rocks into the sky. Last picture top row, just as they're safely away from the castle, they get another shock. Val announces, Oh, as a parting gift, Sir presented me with some of his magic's powder. That evening, first picture next row, they make a campfire for the night. As they sit around the campfire roasting their dinner, Val talks about the magic powder. He begins learnedly. As a pupil of the great wizard Merlin, I believe the virtue lies in this powder and that the symbols and the incantations are unnecessary. He puts the container filled with the powder on the end of a stick and holds it over the fire, saying, I will spill a little into the fire. Suddenly, there's a... Last picture of the row, the little container explodes like a bomb, knocking everybody over. How is Val to know that the Sir Duluc had accidentally discovered gunpowder? The four men are dizzy from the explosion, and for many minutes there's an ominous silence. And then, after the smoke clears away, first picture bottom row, each one can tell by looking at his companions just how much good looks he has left. The hair's been singed off the heads of every one of them, and their faces are blackened from the blast of the powder. They love and respect their leader, but at the thought that their good looks have been lost for the time being and their beautiful hair has been singed off their heads, this is too much. And the three of them pick up Val and toss him in a puddle of water, last picture.
5: My goodness, his friends never treated him that way before.
0: No. This is one time that even Val was curious where he should have been more careful.
5: Well, yes, but you can't blame him too much because long, long ago, not even a hero like Val knew very much about gunpowder, did he?
0: You're quite right, and you're very smart to know that people in those days didn't know about such a thing as gunpowder.
5: Yes, I am, am I?
0: Yes, you are. Now, that's all the time I have. But before I go, here's that fellow with some more interesting information. Well, honey, and all your boys and girls, I gotta go now.
5: All right, Mr. Connie Bigley Man, but I'll be waiting for you next week.
0: Okay, that's a date, and a date with all your boys and girls. Be sure to meet me with our little friend, Miss Honey, next week when I read Puck the Comic Weekly. For I...

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FBI, the official broadcast from the files of the Federal Bureau of Investigation, presented as a public service by the Equitable Life Assurance Society of the United States and the Equitable Society's representative in your community. Are you one of the 47 million Americans who benefit from group insurance? Listen carefully to this special message from Mr. Eugene Holman, president of the Standard Oil Company of New Jersey. Mr. Holman says, and I quote, "We believe in maintaining contributory benefit programs in cooperation with our employees. These programs enable them to achieve economic security over and above what they obtain from their pay envelopes. In carrying out these programs, we have found group life insurance and group annuities very helpful. Yes, group insurance is something worth owning." In 14 minutes, the Equitable Life Assurance Society will give further important information about group insurance, which will interest both employers and employees. Tonight's FBI file, The Return of the Killers.

0: Many of the axioms we learned as children have the deep wisdom of eternal truth. Mottos like a stitch in time saves nine, or a word to the wise is sufficient. But there are some catchphrases that we still repeat that bear not one whit of truth. A catchphrase like the one which goes, "There is honor among thieves." There is no honor, no loyalty among criminals. For honor and loyalty are qualities which the criminal mind does not quite grasp. Honor and loyalty, you understand, do not show any immediate profit. And the criminal, greedy and hate-filled, regards his fellow men in one of two ways. To the criminal, you, the stranger, are either a potential partner in crime, or you are a potential victim. Tonight's file opens in the dreary prison cell occupied by Chicago Thompson and Frank Patterson. It is late evening and the lights have just been turned out. In the dismal semi-darkness, Frank breaks the silence.
1: Well, I think I'll go to sleep, Chicago.
2: Not so quick.
1: Huh?
2: It's three to go, ain't it?
1: Less than that.
2: How do you figure?
1: Oh, this is Friday night. I get out Monday morning. That's 2 days, ain't it?
2: Why don't you learn how to count?
1: What do you mean? Today's Friday, tomorrow's Saturday, the next day's Sunday. I got two more days to go.
2: Look, after you've been in stir as many times as I have, you'll learn how to count time.
1: How do you do it?
2: The way I figure, you got three nights. Tonight, Saturday night, Sunday night.
1: That's right, but it's only 2 days.
2: Who cares about the days? They don't make stir tough. It's the nights.
1: Yeah, you sure got that right.
2: I never miss the big town during the day.
1: Why should you? You was probably sleeping all day.
2: Yeah, I was. But at night, I was the head man at night. I used to go to a joint called the Moonbeam Club every night with my girl.
1: What's her name again?
2: Martha Bentley. And you remember where she lives, don't you?
1: Yeah, sure. She lives at the Hotel Barton.
2: That's right. Apartment 415.
1: I can remember that.
2: You better be able to.
1: I will. Now let's get some sleep.
2: Why? You got a big day tomorrow?
1: No, but I'm tired. I've been in that bakery since 7 o'clock this morning.
2: You've been in the bakery ever since you got in this job?
1: Yeah. It's like the army.
2: What do you mean, like the army?
1: You know that paper they ask you to fill out when you come in?
2: Sure, I know.
1: But one of them questions was, name your favorite hobby.
2: I remember.
1: So I thought I'd be a wise guy, and I answered counting dough, so they stuck me in a bakery.
2: That's a good one.
1: Yeah, big joke.
2: Well, starting Monday, you don't have to make bread anymore. In fact, starting Monday, you don't even have to eat it.
1: It's all right with me if I don't even have to see it. Now, is it all right if I go to sleep?
2: Okay. Hey, Frank.
1: What do you want now?
2: You remember what you got to tell Miss Bentley?
1: Yeah. I tell her that Monday night she should open a safe deposit box.
2: That's right. You remember the rest of it?
1: Yeah. Don't worry. I'll be there.
2: Okay. Now you can go to sleep.
1: Thanks.

0: Hello, Martha.
1: Well, where have you been, buddy?
0: Take it easy, kid. You don't have to yell. I'm right here.
1: Well, where have you been all day?
0: I've been out collecting some money for it. Is that all right?
1: Listen, a guy named Frank Patterson came to see me this morning.
0: Who's Frank Patterson?
1: He was in the can with Chicago, in the same cell.
0: Oh, yeah?
1: He picked up two of Chicago's guns, and he brought me a message. Chicago said for me to open the safe deposit box Monday night.
0: What safe deposit box?
1: That was a code Chicago and I had. It means that he's breaking out of that joint tonight.
0: What?
1: That's right, he's being sprung tonight.
0: What time?
1: Patterson was supposed to meet him at Maywood Junction at 10 o'clock, inside the main entrance to the cemetery.
0: 10 o'clock? It's 5 minutes to 10 now.
1: Well, I've been trying to get you all day.
0: Well, it's too late to call a warden.
1: What'd you say?
0: I said it's too late to call a warden. Trying to figure some way to stop Chicago. If he comes back here and finds out you're not his girl anymore, he's liable to use one of those guns.
1: Yeah. When he finds out that I'm your girl, he'll make it a doubleheader.
0: You say Patterson was going to pick him up at 10 o'clock inside the cemetery entrance at Maywood Junction?
1: Yeah, that's right.
0: Okay. He might be able to catch them yet. Hello, operator. I want Maywood Junction, the police station.

0: That you, Chicago?
1: Yeah, yeah. Where's the car?
0: Follow me. Okay, Chicago, here we are. I'll get in first.
1: Did you bring the guns?
0: Yeah, here's your 45. Machine guns on the back seat.
1: Okay, let's get rolling.
0: Before we start, where are we going?
1: Let's get to a telephone. I want to call Martha.
0: Ain't that a little dangerous?
1: Martha knows the coppers might be tapping the phone. She won't call me by my right name.
0: Oh. Where do we go after the phone call?
1: That depends on what she says.
0: Okay.
1: Thanks for planting that suit of clothes for me, Frank.
0: Oh, that's okay.
1: Hope I can return the favor someday.
0: Hey, what the...
1: Faster, Frank. Steady now. I'm going to try to stop him. Well, I got the cop that was driving.
0: What happened to them? Sounded like they hit something.
1: They did. They hit another car, the one that passed us going the other way. Both of them turned over.
0: Whew. I'd just as soon not come that close again.
1: Don't worry about a thing, Frank. Not while I got little Betsy here and some bullets. I'd love to kill cops.
0: Hey, Chicago.
1: Come on.
0: Them cops didn't ask no questions. They just started shooting. You suppose they knew it was us coming out of the cemetery?
1: I don't know, but I'd sure love to find out.
2: In a nearby city, Special Agent Jim Taylor is seated at his desk in the field office of your FBI. Special Agent Dave Johnson, who has just been assigned to work with Taylor, is entering Jim's office.
3: Oh, hello, Dave.
4: Hi, Jim.
3: Boss just called and told me we were working together.
4: Yes. Do you have any dope on the case?
3: Yes, it's right here. Chicago Thompson escaped from the state penitentiary an hour ago.
4: Oh?
3: We've had a detainer against him for years.
4: How'd he get out? Any dope on that?
3: We're not sure. But the only vehicle that went out of the prison last night between 8 o'clock, when Thompson was last seen in his cell, and 10 o'clock, when the police got a tip that he'd escaped, was a garbage truck.
4: He got out in that, huh?
3: Looks like it. Either in a barrel or hanging on the bottom of the truck.
4: You say a tip came in that he escaped?
3: That's right. About 9:55, the Maywood Junction police got a call telling them that Thompson had escaped and that he was going to meet a man named Frank Patterson at the Maywood Cemetery gate at 10.
4: Well, that didn't give him much time to work.
3: No, it didn't. They sent the only two men who were on duty out in a squad car.
4: They missed him, huh?
3: No. Thompson had a submachine gun. He shot the officer who was driving the squad car, and the car crashed. Thompson got away.
4: What happened to the other officer?
3: I was over at the hospital to see him.
4: Get anything?
3: Yes. Patterson was driving a black Buick convertible, license plates 9J5347.
4: Who are those plates assigned to?
3: I don't know yet. I've got an alarm out on the car, and I've got the license bureau checking the plates. We should be hearing from them any minute.
5: Well, baby, it's 10 after 11. Feel better now than you did an hour ago.
6: You bet, sugar. Then I always feel good with you.
5: Me too, honey.
6: Chicago ought to be getting back into herself just about now.
5: Yeah, I guess just about now.
6: Probably wondering how the cops knew about the cemetery.
5: Well, he'll never suspect it was his trusted lieutenant.
6: And his ex-girl. You can cut yourself in for half of this. Martha, I was just thinking.
5: We get into trouble every time you do that.
6: No, honey, I'm serious.
5: What's on your mind?
6: Why don't we go out, pick up a couple of bottles of champagne, then come back here and celebrate?
5: Okay. I'll tell you what. Hello?
7: Hello, Martha.
5: Hello, Morton.
7: Gee, baby, I've missed you.
5: Oh, I've missed you too, Morton.
7: It's always half past lonesome without you.
5: Where are you?
7: I'm out on Route 30, about 15 miles from town. I'm in a restaurant with Frank.
5: You want me to come out there?
7: No, I don't want to stay too long.
5: Where can I meet you?
7: At the cabin near Oak Park. I'll be there in about 2 hours.
5: Okay, honey, I'll be there. That was Chicago.
6: I know, what'd he say?
5: Wants to meet me.
6: Where?
5: The cabin near Oak Park.
6: The address there's 97 Oak Park Lane, isn't it?
5: Yeah.
6: Cheer up, honey.
5: Buddy, he'll murder both of us.
6: He ain't gonna murder nobody. I'm gonna make another phone call, and don't worry, those coppers ain't gonna miss this time.

0: Yes, I see. Well, thanks for your help. Goodbye. Well, Dave, that takes care of the license plates.
1: Who was that?
0: That was the license bureau. The plates were issued to a man named Ralph Jenkins, a legitimate citizen. He's a grocer, and he owns a Pontiac.
1: But the getaway car was a Buick.
0: That's right. He must have been using doctored license plates. Not too tough to change some of those numbers.
1: No, it's not.
0: Dave, let's get a list of Thompson's old mob and just start checking it off from the top on down.
1: You think you'd head for one of them for cover, huh?
0: Well, wouldn't that be your guess?
1: Huh? Logical as any. I'll tell you what, Jim. Suppose I go to work on the files right now and get up that list of Thompson's mob.
0: That's a good idea. Then we'll split them up, each take half. And... Special Agent Taylor. Oh, hello, Chief. What's up? You did. Will you give me that address again, please? 97 Oak Park Lane. Right? Okay, Chief, we'll meet you there. We're on our way now.

0: Sit down for a couple of minutes, honey, while I get some glasses. Then we can start some serious drinking.
1: Okay, I guess they must have picked up Chicago by now.
0: Oh, sure. Like I said, the cops ain't going to miss two shots at them.
1: Hey, when we finish these two bottles, let's go out somewhere, huh?
0: Why not? It's a special occasion. What about the Moonbeam Club?
1: Yeah, let's go there. It'll kind of make the whole thing seem real.
0: What do you mean?
1: The last time I was at the Moonbeam was in Chicago.
0: Oh?
1: It's my birthday. We really got mauled. Now I'm going there with you.
2: Ain't it too bad you ain't going to have any more birthdays?
1: Chicago, where have you been?
2: Been in the bedroom listening. Oh, what a nice pair of double crosses you two are.
0: Chicago, you got me all wrong.
2: You move in on my rackets, you move in on my apartment, you move in on my girl.
0: Chicago,
2: Shut up.
1: Chicago, what about the cabin?
2: I sent Patterson to the cabin. I came in here to pick up the keys to my safe deposit boxes. I noticed a lot of Buddy's clothes. I decided to wait till you come in.
0: Oh, look, Chicago,
2: I told you to shut up. I called Patterson at the cabin. The cops were closing in on him out there. Too bad about you, too. Now you know what's going to happen, don't you?
1: Chicago, put away that gun.
2: Why?
1: Because you forget that all those safe deposit boxes, the one in Cleveland and in Buffalo and the one in Detroit, they're all in my name.
2: So what?
1: So unless I sign my signature, you can throw those keys away. And I can't write my name if I'm dead. You don't want to throw all that money away, do you, Chicago?
2: Okay, you can stay alive until I get the money.
0: Look, Chicago, I never...
2: Shut up. I told you to shut up twice and you didn't listen. Maybe this will shut you up. Well, there goes your boyfriend. Now, come on, let's get my money.

0: We will return in just a moment to tonight's file, which shows how your FBI promotes national security. Now let's hear from a typical American worker who has attained greater personal security thanks to his employer's cooperation and the Equitable Society.
1: Believe me, Mr. Cross, I'm one guy who's mighty glad to work for a company where he gets complete group insurance protection.
0: I'll bet you are. 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
1: Well, the thing that beats me is it all costs so little. How come?
0: That's something that amazes everybody about group insurance. You see, when a group of employees buys insurance through their employer, they can get that insurance from the Equitable Society at what you might call wholesale cost. Then, too, the employer himself pays a part of the cost.
1: You know, Mr. Cross, a fellow in my department, name of Jim Dolan, retired last year on his group annuity benefits plan. Every month, that old check comes in from the Equitable Society. Yes, sir, Jim and his family are set for life. And so will I be when I'm 65.
0: You know, group insurance was originated by the Equitable Life Assurance Society in 1911. Thomas I. Parkinson, president of the Equitable Society, says, "Group insurance is the most inspiring life insurance development of our time. If your company does not have group insurance, or if your company's group program is incomplete, your management can get in touch with the nearest Equitable Life Assurance Society office."
1: That's EQUITABLE.
0: The Equitable Life Assurance Society of the United States. And now, back to the FBI file, the return of the killer.

0: The criminal, to repeat an observation made earlier in the program, has no sense of honor or loyalty. But there is one quality which every criminal does possess, a quality without which it would be impossible for him to be a true criminal. That inevitable characteristic of everyone who makes a career of living beyond the law is ego. Without his delusions of bravery, of self-importance, and of grandeur, the criminal would be a cringing mediocrity. But with those delusions, he fancies that he can stand alone against the world and keep fighting the world until the world quits. What the criminal never learns is that decency never surrenders. Tonight's file continues in the Midtown apartment of Chicago Thompson, the apartment taken over by Buddy White. Now, Special Agents Jim Taylor and Dave Johnson are finished examining Buddy White's body.
1: Well, I guess there isn't much else we can find out from the body.
2: No, not until the lab gives us a report on the bullets that killed him.
1: Yes, they might match some in the unidentified ammunition file.
2: The elevator man was pretty sure of his identification, huh?
1: Yes, especially when I showed him a picture of Chicago.
2: But why didn't the elevator man notify the police when Chicago came in?
1: Oh, he didn't know it was Chicago. He's only been working here a couple of months.
2: How did Chicago get in the apartment?
1: Well, he must have had a key. Remember, this was his apartment.
2: Oh, that's right. So it was.
1: Dave, what about the other man?
2: The doorman?
1: Mm-hmm. He didn't know a thing, huh?
2: No, he says he didn't see Chicago. He's been here long enough to know him. And he says he's positive that if Chicago was here, he came and went by the back entrance.
1: Well, could be.
2: Well, what do we do now, Jim?
1: Well, let's move on to the next name on the list. Maybe Chicago will be calling on some more of his old friends.

0: What time do you think we'll get to Cleveland?
1: Oh, we're a good 3 hours away.
0: That'll get us there about 4 in the morning.
1: Yeah, about then.
0: The banks don't open till 9.
1: I can wait. So can you. Just keep driving. Don't try anything funny.
0: What do you mean?
1: I mean like stalling if we pass a cop. I used the gun once tonight.
0: Don't worry. I'm not that silly.
1: It's hard to tell about you. You got pretty silly with that buddy.
0: You got sent away for 30 years. What did you want me to do?
1: I just wanted you to remember you were my girl.
0: But a girl's got to live, Chicago. 30 years is a long time.
1: I told you I wasn't going to be gone no 30 years.
0: Oh, I know.
1: Forget it. It's over now.
0: Chicago, I'll make a deal with you.
1: No dice.
0: Don't you want to hear my deal?
1: No. You're not in any position to be making a deal. Just drive.
0: Okay, dear.
1: Cut it. Don't dare a honey me. You got a chance to live without that.
0: Perhaps?
1: Yeah. After I get my dough out of that last box, I might let you go. I'm not sure yet. Maybe I'll let you go. Maybe I'll knock you off. We'll see.

0: Special Agent Taylor speaking.
1: Mr. Taylor, this is William Fremont.
0: Oh, yes, Mr. Fremont. What can I do for you?
1: Well, I'm the doorman. The doorman at the Fayette Apartments.
0: Oh, yes. Place where Chicago Thompson lived. Well, go on, Mr. Fremont. What can I do for you?
1: Well, I told one of your agents that I didn't see Chicago Thompson tonight.
0: Yes, sir, I understand.
1: Well, I did.
0: You did? When?
1: He came out of the house about a half an hour before you arrived.
0: Was he alone?
1: No, sir. He was with his girl, Martha Bentley. They left in her car.
0: What made you lie to Mr. Johnson before?
1: Mr. Thompson gave me $50 as he was leaving, and he told me to say I didn't see him.
0: Did you hear him say anything to Miss Bentley by any chance?
1: No, sir. But he did ask me which was the best road to Cleveland.
0: Cleveland, huh?
1: Yeah.
0: Thanks, Mr. Fremont. I'll see you later. Dave Thompson's on his way to Cleveland. He's driving there with Martha Bentley in her car. They left about an hour and a half ago.
2: We can beat them there if we fly.
0: That's just what we're going to do. Look, I'm going in and see the boss. While I'm in there, find out from the license bureau what kind of a car Martha Bentley owned, what her license plate number is.
2: Right. And then I'll put out an alarm on it.
0: Right, and have them put roadblocks on three roads leading into Cleveland.
2: Check.
0: Oh, and one other thing, Dave. Call the Cleveland office. Ask them to have some men ready to give us a hand. And by the time you're through with that, I'll be finished with the boss. Then we can fly out of here.

0: got a lot of trees along this road, Chicago.
1: Yeah. Guy could hide out in these woods for a month if he had to.
0: You won't have to.
1: No.
0: Did you make up your mind yet about me?
1: About knocking you off?
0: Yeah.
1: Just about.
0: What'd you decide?
1: I'll let you know later.
0: When?
1: After I get my hands on my dough.
0: Well, there's a cop in the road.
1: Keep driving, no matter what he tries to do.
0: Wait.
1: No buts, keep driving.
0: Never even noticed it.
1: Why should he? They're not looking for this car.
0: Lucky you gave the doorman that 50.
1: You can buy anybody with dough. You just gotta know their price. Some guys cost more than others, that's all.
0: I'll say one thing for you.
1: What's that?
0: Being in the jug didn't change you a bit.
1: Why should it?
0: I don't know. Some guys change, though.
1: Only the phonies. They get weak. They get sorry for what they did.
0: Weren't you ever sorry for anybody in your life?
1: No. Only suckers get sorry for anybody. It only gets you into trouble.
0: Right?
1: You gotta be strong, sure of yourself. It's the only way to make good.
0: Yeah. Hey, what are all those lights?
1: Take it easy. They got the road blocked.
0: What'll I do?
1: Give it the gas. We drive right through. I got the machine gun ready. I got one, baby. Keep going.
0: Chicago, I'm hit in the shoulder.
1: Stop the car. Goodbye, baby. I'm headed for those trees. And just so you can't tell them which way I went.
0: Chicago, not me.

0: Better come out of there, Thompson. You have no chance of escaping. We have the woods completely surrounded. Now come out with your hands up.
1: Taylor to roadblock 3. Taylor to roadblock 3.
2: This is Richardson, Jim. Come in.
1: Richardson, any sign of Thompson on your side of the woods?
2: None at all.
1: Okay, I'll check with you later. Over.
3: I think I saw something moving there, Jim.
1: Where?
3: Right there.
4: Get down, Dave!
1: Dave, you all right?
3: Yeah, just a little dirty.
0: All right, Thompson. You're just making it tougher for yourself to get out alive. Now come out with your hands up and nobody here will fire at you. You have no chance of escaping. The woods are completely surrounded. Come out with your hands
3: up. There he goes, Jim. Across the road over there. You got him, Jim.
1: Yeah. I'm almost sorry.
3: What?
1: I'm almost sorry I killed him. That's one guy I wanted to see walk to the electric chair. I wanted to see how brave he was without that Tommy gun.
3: He'd be like all the rest.
1: I guess you're right. No gun, no guts.

His accomplices dead, Frank Patterson was tried and convicted of aiding a prisoner to escape and was sentenced to the penitentiary for a long term. Chicago Thompson had the mind of a criminal and the philosophy of a criminal. The philosophy that might makes right, and that only the very strong deserve to survive. Chicago Thompson died, but his philosophy did not die with him. It is alive today in the heart and mind of every criminal. Between these criminals and you, the American people, stands every law enforcement office in the nation. Your local police, your state police, and your FBI. They shall continue to see to it that might does not make right, but only that right makes might.

0: In just a moment, we'll tell you about next week's exciting case from the official files of your FBI. 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
1: Next week, we will bring you another colorful story from the files of the Federal Bureau of Investigation. Danger in the Jury Box.
0: The incidents used in tonight's Equitable Life Assurance Society's broadcast are adapted from the files of the Federal Bureau of Investigation. However, all names used are fictitious, and any similarity thereof to the names of persons living or dead is accidental. Tonight's broadcast was directed by William M. Sweet. The music was composed and conducted by Frederick Steiner. The author was Jerry D. Lewis, and your narrator was Dean Carlton. This is Your FBI is a Jerry Devine production. This is Milton Cross speaking for the Equitable Life Assurance Society of the United States and the Equitable Society's representative in your community, and inviting you to tune in again next week at this same time when the Equitable Life Assurance Society of the United States will bring you another thrilling story from the files of the Federal Bureau of Investigation, Danger in the Jury Box, on This is Your FBI.
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7: Across a rocky gorge is a wooden bridge. It looks strong and sturdy, but the people at the town of Tajen have weakened it, making it a trap for the invaders should the town be attacked. But now, not knowing the danger ahead, Terry and Duke Hennick and Slugger Dunn are about to drive a tank across this bridge. Today's transcribed adventure tells us what happens next. Terry and the Pirates is brought to you by the makers of Libby's Tomato Juice, one of Libby's 100 famous foods. My, but you boys and girls are lucky to think that you can actually get Terry's official airplane spotter, a thrilling device just like the one he made for the commandos to show them how to identify planes. And you know how vitally important that knowledge is. Remember how Dude's plane was shot at by his own friends just because they didn't know how to tell a friendly plane from an enemy? Well, these days, the difference between knowing a plane and not knowing it can mean the difference between life and death. And Terry's airplane spotter is such a swell way to learn. 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It's perfectly delicious and a swell source of vitamins, too. 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And now, Terry and the Pirates.
8: When April Kane and Smythe Heatherstone arrived at Tarjan, they warned the Chinese commander that the invaders were on their way with a small force to capture the town. They also explained that Terry Lee, Dude Hennick, and Slugger Dunn were on the road beyond the wooden bridge in an enemy tank. April was surprised and delighted to find Burma in town. Burma, the smart, wise-cracking American girl, had been taking care of a group of Chinese orphans. Yes, and Burma knew the wooden bridge would crash under the weight of a tank, and she rushed out through the darkness to prevent Terry and his friends from trying to cross with the tank.
9: Well, there's the bridge, Terry.
10: Yeah, I can see it.
9: Looks wide enough.
10: The town must be just across the gorge, up beyond the rock.
9: No, no, no. Your guess is as good as mine. Still too dark to see.
11: Ah, the bridge looks big enough. It's strong enough to hold a dozen tanks like this one.
9: No, maybe so. Let's get started, huh?
10: Okay, put her in gear, dude. You gotta cross on the far side and then decide what to do.
9: All right. Hang on. Here we go.

0: Oh, if only I'm not too late. Gee, I hardly see where I'm going. Oh, there it is.
1: Harry! Harry, no! Stop it here! Stop! Harry! Dude! Stop the tank! Stay off the bridge!
2: Who is it? Who's that up ahead?
0: It's me! Burma!
2: Burma? Dude, it's Burma!
3: What?
0: Get out of the tank! Get off the bridge! It isn't safe! The bridge has been weakened. The supports have been cut away. This tank will crash
2: then
0: right through.
2: You're right on yourself. Is it really Burma?
0: Sure.
2: Yeah, sure it is. All right, Burma.
0: Oh, I'm fresh out of breath, and I'm not going to waste any more on you if you don't get off that tank.
4: Well, bless us. Speak of angels, and you hear the flapping of their wings. Hello, beautiful.
0: Save that to cool your soup, dude, Hennick.
4: Hey, what's all the grief?
0: Now, pin back your ears and listen. This bridge has been whittled down to nothing. If this tank gets 3 feet farther, there'll be no bridge, tank, or anything else. Does that make sense? Or shall I draw a map?
5: Wait, I never went to no school, but I understand talk like that. Which way do I go to reach Terracotta?
0: Go back where you came from. Hey, it isn't Terracotta. Terra Firma.
2: And that's for me, too. Come on, Duty. We can talk just as well on solid ground.
4: Go ahead, all of you. Gonna back
5: this
4: buggy off the
5: bridge. Now, what? Look, Hennick, fun is fun,
4: yes,
5: but after all...
4: Yes, that's dry land, I say. This is my business. Come on, go on. Get out of here, all of you.
2: Well, come on, Burma. You too, Slugger.
0: I hope to heaven he makes it.
5: Oh, what's the use of saving an enemy tank? That's what I want to know. Some people get the craziest ideas.

0: Harry. You're all right now.
1: Good.
2: What's all this excitement about? What are you doing here, Burma?
3: Yeah, I could ask you the same question and get a crazy answer. But I'll tell the story quick.
4: Yeah, the invader force is not far away. We'd better get a move on.
1: Well, is it safe to cross the bridge on foot? No, I'm kind of leery of it.
3: Hey, who is this pal of yours, Terry? Hey, what's the matter with his voice?
4: Oh, this is Slugger Dunn. He's been with us for some time now.
2: Yeah, he cracked his pipes yelling at the tank.
1: Oh. Yeah. Pleased to meet you, ma'am. I heard a lot about you.
3: Oh, thanks, but don't repeat it.
2: Hey, what's the story, brother? Come on, make it snappy.
3: Well, I've been living in that town across the gorge, you know, Tajian, looking after a flock of Chinese orphans, and who should breeze in but April and Reggie?
4: Who? Oh, Smythe Heatherstone, yeah.
3: Well, they told us what was up, so I beat it down here to warn you to stay off that bridge with the tank.
1: What was the idea of saving a tank, Mr. Hannett?
2: I'm not going to save it, Slugger. Going to send it over the rocks into the gorge.
1: Yeah, but if you'd have left the tank on a bridge, you could have blocked it.
2: Well, why do that? Suppose we let the first units of the invader get across, see?
1: Yeah.
2: Then the bridge can collapse. Then we get the force divided and confused.
4: Yeah, sure, swell, but we better act fast, dude.
1: Yeah, that's just what I was going to say.
3: Well, get moving, laddie. Hey, that gorge is almost 1,000 feet deep in spots.
1: Oh, boy, that tank will make a nice crash, huh?
2: Yeah. Hey, you folks stay here. I'll get the tank started.
3: Hey, dude, between those two big rocks at the left, it's a darn good place to let it go down there. You can just make it out, see? There's room enough. It's a good drop going down.
2: Right.
4: It's going to be dawn in a little while.
5: Okay. I'll start the motor, then floor and gear, and then top.
3: We better get on across the bridge, Terry.
4: Is there any other way the invader can reach the town?
3: Yeah, the soldiers can climb up the mountainside. It's a tough job. The Chinese have picked a spot for the town that they'll have the enemy in mind.
1: Ain't there no more bridges?
3: No, none like this one. We have other means of getting across the gorge, but we'll get to that later.
4: Well, there goes the tank.
3: Jump, dude! Jump!
4: Well, that's the end of that tank.
2: That's one chunk of enemy brains that won't be used again.
3: Thank heavens. I'd like to see them all go down there.
4: Well, maybe we can wreck the bridge when some more material goes across.
3: Well, the commander at Tajian has all his plans ready. He's been expecting an attack.
1: Say, if we go to the town over there and a bridge cracks up, we'll be marooned, huh?
4: Marooned is the word, Slugger.
1: Uh-huh.
4: Well, let's not worry about it.
3: No, come on. We better get across ourselves.
1: I don't know. This bridge feels safe enough.
3: Yeah, so does the ice before it breaks.
2: Hey, this seems like old home week. In a few minutes, we'll all be together.
4: Except Pap. Doggone, I miss him like everything.
3: Say, what about handsome Ryan? What goes?
4: Well, didn't April tell you?
3: April? That little smidgen has enough trouble collecting her thoughts for today without trying to go back into what happened last week.
4: Well, Pat is in charge of the first Chinese commando group.
3: Commando, huh?
4: Well, what do you know? And not only that, the Dragon Lady's now on our side. That is, she's helping the Chinese against the invader.
3: Will wonders never cease?
2: You can say that again, Burma. Hey, let Terry tell you about the airplane spotter he invented. It's the cleverest thing on one wheel.
1: Yeah, even I can identify airplanes now. Boy, that's going good.
3: Yeah, I can understand that, Mr. Dunn. Well, what about Connie and Big Sue?
4: Well, Connie was left at the commando hideout in the Sansun Hills, about 50 miles from Yan Kuk. That's where Pat is and the Dragon Lady in Yan Kuk.
3: Well, where's Big Stu?
4: Well, he's in Yan Kuk, too. Oh, I haven't seen him for weeks.
3: Well, let's hope we all live through these next few days so we can get together for a nice cry.
1: Somebody's shooting at us. Come on, let's run. We're making 12 miles on this bridge.
4: Yeah, it's light enough now.
2: Come on, save the chatter.
4: Lucky for us, those men are poor shots.
2: Yeah. Let's not stop here behind these rocks. Let's get on into the town.
3: Yeah. That must have been the advance guard of the enemy force. They won't cross the bridge yet. They'll wait until the rest of their gang comes off.
1: All I want is a Tommy gun or a few steel pineapples to toss down at that bridge. That's all I ask.
3: You shall have them, Mr. Dunn, and good hunting to you. Well, let's go and make ourselves known to the command, huh?
2: I'll wait here, Terry. I've got a gun. You folks go on ahead.
6: I just want to see what happens next. was not able to see what happened, but I heard the tank as it crashed and exploded in the gorge.
3: Oh, this is Terry Lee, Commander, and this is Mr. Dunn. Mr. Hennick, the other member of the party, is down near the bridge. He'll join us shortly.
6: You have done wonderful work, Miss Bremer.
3: Uh-huh.
6: You have saved the lives of your friends.
1: Yeah, I forgot to thank you for that, sister.
3: Oh, I think nothing of it. Maybe you can do as much for me sometime.
7: Hey-ya! Sleepwalk! Hey-ya! Look out! Sleepwalk!
6: Ah, the enemy is at the bridge. Now we shall trap that mess they well disturbed.
4: What are you going to do, sir?
6: The bridge is ready to collapse at the dislocation of a single stick of wood no larger than your arm, Billy. A single rattle shot from this window will dislodge the key stick. The rest of the destruction is in the lap of the gods.
3: Hey, look! The invaders are stalking across the bridge.
1: Well, why don't we shoot them down? It'd be duck soup from here.
6: In due time, my friend. But for the moment, we shall restrain ourselves. Listen. We hear them march across the bridge.
8: At a signal from the commander in the town of Tajen, the bridge will fall down, crashing invaders and equipment to destruction in the gorge below. There's an amazing picture awaiting us tomorrow, and I'll tell you something about it in just a moment. Here's a tip for every friend of Terry and the pirates. All you need to get a thrilling spotter like the one used in the show, a spotter that identifies 16 famous planes, is 2 Libby's labels and 10 cents. 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Every 10-cent stamp helps bring victory. 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
3: There's an old saying that there's strength in numbers, and this is possibly as true on the Magic Island or in Euclidea as it is anywhere else. The Gregory party of four has now grown to five, with the addition of the Euclidean girl submarine commander. The girl whom we have known only as the commander has been sent to live with our party as a punishment for aiding them to escape from the Magic Island. She's a very lovely and clever young person and will be known from this time on as Elaine Raleigh. In the living quarters set aside for Mrs. Gregory and her loyal friends, Joan and her mother are fitting one of Mrs. Gregory's dresses on Elaine, while Jerry and the captain are out trying to get a little more information on their position.
4: I know I'm right, Captain Bradford.
5: Well, I hope you are, Jerry, but this doesn't look much like it.
4: Oh, just the same, I think we should keep walking along this narrow little hallway.
5: At least it was built here for some purpose, and the more we learn of this place, the more chance we have of escaping from it.
4: I know one thing for sure.
5: What's that?
4: Nobody can hear us talking in this tunnel.
5: How are you so sure of that?
4: Well, the commander told me so.
5: Elaine?
4: Yep, that's right. I've called her the commander so long that it's hard to remember to call her anything else. Well, Elaine is sure a swell name.
5: It is a pretty name, Jerry, and Elaine is a very attractive girl.
4: You bet she is. I think she's mighty nice.
5: Well, I'll agree with you, son, but if you don't mind, I'd like to give you a little advice about her.
4: About Elaine?
5: Mm-hmm. Elaine and all the rest of the ladies.
4: Yeah? Well, what is it?
5: Well, Jerry, just as one man to another, I'd say that it might be just as well if you didn't say too much about how nice you think Elaine is, especially when Joan is around.
4: Oh, sure. I figured that out for myself. Joan gets all steamed up every time I say something nice about the girl.
5: Yes, you may find that such things will happen to you from time to time.
4: Yeah, I know that. Women are all alike. Oh, but I guess they can't help acting that like that. And they're pretty nice.
5: Not bad, Jerry. And if you understand them that well, I'll let you

0: like. Oh, but I guess they can't help acting that like that. And they're pretty nice.
1: Not bad, Jerry. And if you understand them that well, I'll let you alone to work out your own problems with them.
0: Yeah, but Elaine is mighty smart about things in this crazy place. And when she says nobody can hear us in this tunnel, I know it's right.
1: Well, at least it's worth taking a chance on. But why do you think she was so insistent that we explore this passageway?
0: Well, you started it all by what you said at dinner last night.
1: What was that?
0: Well, when you said you thought there must be some easier way to get out of this underwater city than taking a submarine out through those locks.
1: Well, I naturally figured that anyone as clever as these Euclideans are would have more than one exit. There would always be an emergency outlet someplace.
0: That's the idea. And Elaine says there is.
1: And she thinks this steel shaft is the answer?
0: That's right.
1: I wonder. Well, we're going back away from the city now and climbing at the same time. I'd say this was very near that elevator shaft we came down from the island to the underwater city.
0: That's what I think. I've got an idea, Tex. Well, it may be crazy, but I wish you'd listen to it.
1: Well, right ahead, Jerry. Ideas aren't so plentiful that we can afford to waste any of them.
0: Well, that universal solvent of yours, that's the only thing we've got that's better than anything the Euclideans have, isn't it?
1: Yes, I expect that's right.
0: And the only way you can use that is to have it where you can turn it loose or pour it out or spill it or let it run down on something?
1: That's right. Our only real hope to use my solvent as a threat when we try to capture this place is to find the highest point in the city, suspend a quantity of the solvent there, and threaten to release it and destroy the city. That is, unless the Euclideans surrender at our terms.
0: Okay, that's swell. And that fits right in with what the commander, I mean Elaine, said.
1: Yes, go on.
0: Well, she figures that this tunnel we're walking in comes out inside that mountain that the crater of the volcano is in. Only this thing goes right up inside one of the little peaks around the crater. And that the opening at the top is only 30 or 40 feet below the water.
1: Well, if that's true, say, we're as good as off this place right now. But we'll have to be sure that nobody else knows what we know.
0: Well, what could they do about it?
1: Prevent our coming up here for one thing and close this off for another?
0: Yeah, they'd do that all right. Hey, Tex. Oh, listen to our steps.
1: Yeah. We're off that noiseless steel and walking on rock. Good solid rock, too. Begins to look as if your girlfriend is correct.
0: Boy, it sure does. But it looks like there's something here she didn't know about.
1: What? Oh, a steel door, eh?
0: Mm-hmm. And a mighty heavy door from the looks of things.
1: Well, now, if we can get this open, give me a hand here, Jerry.
0: Aye, aye, sir.
1: I'll say, this isn't going to be any too easy.
0: No, must be some way to get it open, though.
1: I don't like to make too much noise or stay up here too long. We might get caught at it, and that would spoil all our plans.
0: Oh, sure, but, well, we may not get many chances to come up here either. I think we ought to try getting through there right now.
1: Well, your guess is good as mine in Euclidea, Jerry. Come on, we'll try some more.
0: This is... it's sure funny. The door looks like it was stuck to the sides. All the way around.
1: Yes, except on the bottom. Here, put your hands flat against the door, and we'll try pushing down on it.
0: Down?
1: Down.
0: Okay, Skipper. Here we go. Hey, it's moving, Tex. It's moving.
1: It sure is, son. Look, it's going down. That's the best thing in the world for us.
0: Why? Why is it?
1: Well, I'd say there's only one reason for a door to open down. There isn't room for it to open up. And that can mean only one thing. There isn't room for it to open up because we're too near the top of this mountain, or whatever we're inside of.
0: Gee, Tex, look into that room.
1: Yes. Not only into the room, but look through the room.
0: Come on.
1: Wait, hold it, Jerry. Wait till this door is all the way down into the floor. You might get hurt if you start in there now.
0: Okay. Boy, that's something to see, isn't it?
1: It certainly is. Look, that room is made of transparent steel. And it's mighty near the surface of the water. Why, it must be.
0: Yep. Why, the water's light's enough that you can see all around in the room. How deep could the water be in letting that much light?
1: Well, I don't know exactly, but I'd say, not over 4 or 5 fathoms.
0: Not more than 30 feet?
1: Oh, something like that, I think.
0: Gee, Tex, if we're only 30 feet below the surface of the water, we could swim out if we had to without getting hurt.
1: Yeah, we could do just that, son. Well, everything seems to be stationary. Come on, let's go on in.
0: Gee, this place isn't very big.
1: Plenty big enough for an escape chamber, and that's just what it was designed for.
0: Well, how do you get out of here?
1: I'm trying to figure that out. I think I have.
0: How?
1: Now look, see that valve down there in the corner?
0: Huh? Oh, yeah. I get it. Air pressure.
1: Right, boy. Either air.

0: pressure to bring the pressure of this room up to that outside, or to flood this lock with water.
1: It'd be hard to get out of here and into the water at that. That's a long time to hold your breath.
0: I don't have any idea that you're supposed to hold your breath while you're getting out of here.
1: Well, how else can it be done?
0: Looks more to me as if this whole room was a lock. Yeah, a floating lock. It can be forced up to the surface of the water.
1: Well, looks like the locks they used to get that rocket plane out of that underwater city.
0: Exactly. I think when our time comes to escape from Euclidea, this is the way we do it.
1: And you can leave some of your solvent out in that hallway, so we'll eat down through into the city and let the ocean flood in and destroy everything.
0: That's it. Except that we'll give the Euclideans a chance to surrender and become good citizens of the world. You know, after all, Jerry, we're here to stop those scientists before they do a lot of harm in our world with their inventions and discoveries. Our business isn't to hurt anyone.
1: Well, I guess not. But they wouldn't worry about hurting anyone else.
0: Well, do you know of anyone they've hurt?
1: No. Yeah. How about that old sailor who got the first radio message off to us?
0: Well, he wasn't hurt. He's alive and well, a prisoner like the rest of us.
1: Maybe you're right. But will these Euclideans behave if we do capture them and take them home?
0: We'll put them where they'll have to.
1: In jail, you mean?
0: No, I don't think so. You know, I doubt very much if it's possible to prove anything criminal against them. At least nothing serious enough to keep them in a prison for life. You know, after all, Jerry, all they've done is to be just a little too brilliant for the present order of society. While that may be dangerous, well, certainly isn't criminal.
1: But if we can't put them in prison, where can we put them?
0: Well, Mrs. Gregory has money, Jerry. Almost unlimited money. Many of her friends are equally fortunate. I'm sure Pat would lead a movement to form a syndicate. Establish a scientific foundation for these people. There they would be allowed to carry on their work, but they'd also be watched to see that anything they developed would only be used for good.
1: Well, it sounds okay, but it sure costs a lot of money and plenty of trouble.
0: It's the only answer I can think of.
1: Well, I hope they refuse to surrender. And we can turn this water in on the whole bunch of them.
0: Now, Jerry, you wouldn't do that.
1: Well, maybe I wouldn't want to do that to the animals they've got down there. But I don't feel very bad about anything happening to the Euclideans.
0: Why, Jerry, they're human, just the same as we are. They're entitled to fair treatment.
1: Yeah, only... Hey, Tex, look.
0: Yeah, I see it, Jerry.
1: Shadow on the water above us.
0: Looks like the shadow of a submarine.
1: No, it's one of those rocket planes shaped like a submarine.
0: How can you tell?
1: Well, see the shadows, those little bumps on the sides, where the wings don't quite fold into the ship?
0: Say, you're right. It is one of the Euclidean rocket planes. It's just drifting on the surface of the water.
1: Well, it's going to be right over us in a minute.
0: The shape of that shadow is changing. There's a bulge on one side of it.
1: Looks almost like somebody was getting out of it and into the water.
0: That's just what's happening. Now look, that fellow's feet are touching the water.
1: Yep, and we're mighty close to the surface. I'll bet it is over 20 feet.
0: Near 30, I think, but the water's perfectly clear. Jerry, that man is coming down into the water, and he's coming right for this transparent steel lock.
1: Hey, let's get out of here.
0: Wait, we can step outside the door into the hallway and still see him. I want to watch how this is done.
1: But if he sees us in here, then our chance of using this place for an escape are all gone.
0: Oh, now look, we'll step backward to the door and start to shut it. When it's nearly up to the top, we can safely watch over it and close it quickly when he's near enough to see us.
1: Okay, but we'd better get busy.
0: Look, Jerry. And has on heavy shoes like a diver, but no diving suit.
1: Well, he's got a little thing like a helmet on, though.
0: Right, just something to allow him to breathe for the few seconds it takes him to get into this lock.
1: He's right beside the lock now, but he's turned sideways, so I guess he can't see us.
0: Now look, he's reaching down to turn something. It's a valve. Just what I thought. This is a lock, and he'll fill it with water before coming into it.
1: But how can he get the water out of it when he wants to come through this door?
0: Probably pump it out with that valve we saw in here.
1: Hey, he's letting in the water.
0: Well, I'm going to turn around in a minute. Here, give me a hand here, Jerry, and we'll shut this door quick.
1: Aye, aye, sir.
0: Now, come on, Sam. Let's get away from here quick.
1: I'll say. Oh, boy. What we know about this place now.
0: Sure looks encouraging, Jerry, but we'll have to be mighty careful about discussing it with the others.
1: But we'll have to tell Joan, their mother, and the girl commander. I mean, Elaine.
0: Well, we'll tell them all right, but let's be careful. We're as good as out of Euclidea right now.
1: That's what you think.
0: What's up, kid?
1: Well, look behind you. Through the transparent wall of that steel lock we just came out of.
0: Huh?
1: That's a funny one.
0: Yes, that fellow took off his helmet and stored away in that little cabinet, but he isn't coming out this door.
1: Well, he's sure not going to try going back up through that water without a helmet.
0: Get out of here quick, Jerry. He's coming his way.
1: Blaine, these transparent steel walls, you can't tell when you're through something.
0: He's coming now, and there's no doubt of it.
1: And I'm not sure we can find our way out of here.
0: Well, there aren't any turns in this corridor.
1: You mean there weren't any turns in it when we came up here? No telling what's happened to it since then.
0: Come on, step on it, Jerry. That door's opening behind us.
1: And if we can't get around the turn in this tunnel before that fellow sees us, we'll never get a chance to see this place for an escape.
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0: Will you have a polo, dear Liza? Dear Liza, will you have a polo, dear Liza? Polo.
1: How very kind of you, dear Henry. I most certainly will. I'll have three or four or maybe more.
0: But you take the old tube.
1: Because they happen to be my tube of polo, dear Henry. Have one. Mm.
2: On your last trip, did you discover what the Earth people eat? 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
3: For mash, get smash.
1: I hope you're not hungry, dear Henry, dear Henry. I've just burnt the roast and I've ruined the spuds.
0: Well, that's a nice thing, isn't it? After I've been working...
1: Henry, I've got me secret supply.
0: You don't mean...
1: Polo mints.
0: Yum, yum.
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1: On your last trip, did you discover what the Earth people eat? 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They peel them with their metal knives. Boil them for 20 of their minutes. Then they smash them all to bits.
0: They are clearly the most primitive people.
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0: Once again, the Damon Runyon Theater brings you another story by the master storyteller, Damon Runyon. And this one, Butch Minds the Baby. And to tell it to you, here is Broadway.
1: Thanks. I do not know quite how to begin this story, except to say that I wish I never have anything to do with it. Because being in it takes maybe 10 years off of my life. And 10 years are just as valuable to me as any other citizen who wishes to live his time out in peace. Nevertheless, I am in it. So is Big Butch and his baby, John Aloysius Ignatius Jr. In fact, it is the baby that brings me close to Never Neverland. And how that happens, I will tell you in a minute.

0: And now, back to the Damon Runyon Theater and Butch Minds the Baby.
1: Well, to make the story get started, I am sitting in my hotel room one night, planning on spending a quiet evening with a newspaper, when I hear a knock at my door. When I open it, there stand Harry the Horse and Spanish John. Now, there is nothing wrong with these two citizens when they are in a good mood. But when they are in a bad mood, there is nothing right with them. From their looks, I can see their mood is opposite from good. Harry the Horse begins the conversation as follows.
2: Broadway, Spanish John and me are very tired.
3: Very tired, I think.
1: Well, I would ask you to sit down and be comfortable, but to tell you the truth, I'm just going out. In fact, my hand is on the knob when I hear your knock. Good night.
3: Inside, Broadway.
2: Yeah. Inside.
1: Is there something the matter? With me, perhaps?
2: We are looking for Big Butch. Do you know where he lives?
1: Look, boys, you know me. I do not wish any trouble. Even if I know where Big Butch lives, which I do not.
2: There is nothing wrong, only that we are tired. We want Big Butch for a job in which there is as much as 10,000 fish.
1: 10,000?
3: Yeah. And if Butch hears that you steer him away from such an amount of scratch, it could be he would be mad at you.
2: And he is very large.
1: Yes, he is.
3: Now, do you wish to tell us?
1: You sure there is nothing wrong?
2: Nothing.
1: On West 49th, near 10th Avenue.
3: What is the exact address?
1: That I do not recall.
2: Then you will take us.
1: But I am planning a quiet evening at home. I am going to catch up on my reading.
2: A minute ago, you say you were going out.
1: Times change.
3: Come on, Broadway.
1: But I...
2: Come on, Broadway.
1: So, there is no other way to it, but I take Spanish John and Harry the Horse to where Big Butch lives. And I am very nervous, because if Harry and John wish to play rough, then I will get the blame. We get to where Butch lives, and there is Butch sitting on the front stairs, holding a bundle in his arms. I close my eyes, but I open them again when I hear Big Butch say,
4: "Well, well, well, well, if it ain't Spanish John and Harry."
2: Hiya, Butch.
3: Hello.
4: Well, come on and sit a while. It's a hot night. Take off your shirts. Be like me.
2: Butch, we have no time, and we wish to talk a little business deal with you.
4: Business?
3: The right kind of business.
4: Mm-hmm. What is the right kind, boys?
2: I think you will be interested.
4: Mm-hmm. Well, boys, I am not interested in any business.
3: This is right in your line, Butch. It involves cracking a safe.
1: What? You do not tell me this.
4: Don't yell like that, Broadway. You wake up the baby.
2: Huh? What baby?
4: Mine.
3: You have got a baby?
4: And this is John Aloysius Ignatius Jr.
2: He has got four aliases?
4: That is my name, too. Do you find anything wrong with it?
3: No, it's a fine name. A fine, upstanding name.
4: Uh-huh. Now, what's this that you say about a safe?
2: Oh, look. There is a character who does not wish to become involved. But he will give us 10,000 fish if we crack a safe and get out some papers which he says are dangerous to his safety.
4: I cannot do it.
3: What? But, Butch, there is 10 G's in this.
4: If it was a million, I cannot do it.
2: But why not?
4: In the first place, I am no longer in that business. I am now a plumber. And in the second place, I have to watch the baby.
3: Butch, look, you cannot pass up these 10 G's. Harry and me will cut you in 50-50.
4: No, it cannot be done.
2: Butch, this is a very soft job. The safe is old-fashioned and you can open it up with a toothpick.
4: You think so?
3: Sure, and 5 G's for your split.
4: No. I must let it go because I must mind the baby. See, my wife's away at the moment. She's playing mahjong. But if Mary comes home, she finds out that I am not minding the baby, she will put the blast on me.
1: Well, that seems to be that. Let us go away from here.
4: Of course, I like to turn a few honest dollars just as well as anybody. But John Aloysius Ignatius Jr. comes first with me.
2: That is your last word on the subject?
4: My last word.
3: Hey, wait!
4: Shh, quiet.
3: I just think of something.
4: What?
3: Where can we go to talk?
4: In the flat here. Why?
3: I think I have got a proposition that will work out for everybody. Let's go into your flat.
1: Well, We mosey into Butch's flat, Butch carrying John Aloysius Ignatius Jr. I take a good look at the baby then, and while I am no judge of baby beauty, I can see that this one is no rose geranium, because he looks a great deal like Big Butch himself. Once inside, Butch puts the baby in a crib, and the four of us sit down at a table, and the scene is as follows.
5: Okay, now you go ahead and talk, John.
3: Wait. As I see it, you will not crack the safe for us because you have got to mind the baby.
5: That is the situation in a nutshell.
2: What is your idea, John?
3: Butch, what time will your wife get home?
5: She is known to play mahjong until all hours.
3: So she will not come home for maybe 2 or 3 hours?
5: Oh, no.
3: Okay, we will take the baby with us.
5: Huh?
3: That way you can open the safe and still be minding the baby.
2: John, that is a brilliant thing you say.
1: Hey, wait a minute, wait a minute.
3: What is wrong, Broadway?
1: You are not figuring on taking a baby with you. Not really.
2: Is there any reason why not?
5: Yeah, why not? Hmm. Hey, this is quite an idea, indeed.
1: But is he not a little young for such goings on?
3: Could he learn any younger?
1: Not much. Is it not dangerous?
2: Nah, this is a pipe.
5: Hey, boys, you got yourself a deal. We'll take him along, but on one condition.
3: What is the condition, Butch?
5: You will cut John Aloysius Ignatius Jr. in for 10%.
2: 10%?
5: Yeah.
2: This is robbery.
1: That's what I keep saying.
2: I mean, Butch is holding us up.
5: Nevertheless, he gets cut in for 10%. The way I look at it, he is part of us.
3: He will make it 3% because of his small size.
5: 7%.
2: 4.
5: 6.
3: 5.
5: That sounds good. 5%.
2: Good. You will not regret this, Butch. John Aloysius Ignatius Jr. will have a very nice nest egg.
5: Yeah, now, what kind of safe is this?
3: Oh, it's an easy one.
5: Well, I will have to find my tools. I don't like use them in a plumbing business. In fact, the last time that I see him is when I build the crib for John Aloysius Ignatius Jr.
2: Come on, step on it, Butch.
5: Yeah, I think I know where the tools are. There are other things I got to take along.
3: Like what?
5: It'll only take a minute. Here, you take this, Spanish John. Catch it.
3: What is this?
4: It is John Aloysius Ignatius Jr.'s mama doll. If he wakes up, he will want the doll.
5: Don't break it, John. It's the only one I got for him.
1: Well, I think I will be going. Having brought you here, I have no further business.
2: You will wait a minute, Broadway.
1: Why?
2: It seems to me that you are the only outsider who knows about this little job. I do not like that.
1: I give you my word. In fact, I will do better than that. I will hope never to eat again in Mindy's if I so much as breathe a word.
3: If you do not go along, you will not do so much as breathe. Period.
1: Boys, please.
5: Okay, boys, I'm ready.
3: What are all those things?
5: Well, there's tools and a couple other things I have to take along.
1: You do not need me.
2: You hear us, Broadway? You will go along.
1: Oh, no. All this comes from just answering a knock on my door. To this day, I am not able to say why I let myself be talked into going along. Except for the fact that Harry the Horse and Spanish John are citizens with whom one does not argue too much. So it is about a half an hour later that I find myself getting out of a taxi cab near West 18th Street between 7th and 8th Avenues. I am carrying a package which Big Butch gives me when we leave the flat. It is very quiet and dark in the neighborhood, and we stand there a minute until the cab is pulled away. Then the scene is as follows.
5: Hey, Harry. Is this the place?
2: No, not yet, Butch. I figure it is better to get out of the cab a little piece away from where we will work.
5: Is it very far?
3: Maybe a block, that is all.
5: Well, I do not like John Aloysius Ignatius Jr. to be out in the night air too much. This is very bad for him. Brings on what is known as the croup.
1: Not to mention what it brings on for me.
3: Stop beefing, Broadway. This is an experience for you.
1: One which I would rather do without.
2: Come on, let us go.
5: Broadway.
1: What?
5: Still got the package I give you?
1: Yeah.
2: What is in that, Butch?
5: Some things that I have to bring along.
3: For to open the safe?
5: No, but they are just as important.
2: Yeah, well, look, I will stand outside and be the lookout. John, you will go into the place with Butch.
1: I will mosey on towards Times Square.
2: You will go inside with Butch and John, Broadway.
1: I know nothing whatsoever about cracking a safe. I will be useless inside.
3: You get this chance to watch an artist at work and you are beefing like there is something bad.
1: Can you name something good about this?
2: Shh. We are almost there.
3: The coast is clear. Not a soul in sight.
1: It is amazing how many people will probably turn up later.
2: Now look, there is a door. All it has on it is an old lock. You think you can get it open, Butch?
4: Sure. Hey, Jim, will you please not hold that doll upside down? Makes noises when you do.
2: All right, all right. This is the place. Okay, Butch? Go to work on the lock on the door.
5: Yeah, yeah. Here, Broadway, you hold John Aloysius Ignatius Jr.
2: Me? I know nothing whatsoever about holding babies.
5: Just keep his head right side up and you will have no trouble.
2: Where is his head?
5: The other end. Keep the blanket over him. I do not wish for him to catch cold because if he does, Mary will put the blast on me.
2: I feel like I am going to drop him.
5: Never do that to a baby. It's bad for him. Now, stand back.
2: Does it look like a tough lock, Butch?
5: I can open this with a length of spaghetti. Hey, John, what do I tell you about holding that doll right?
3: I am sorry. How you coming?
5: Just a couple more seconds. That does it.
2: Okay. I will stand out here and watch. You three go inside and get it over with.
3: I know right where the safe is.
5: Hey, Broadway, be careful of John Aloysius Ignatius Jr.
2: His head is still right side up.
5: Well, keep it that way, and then he'll stay asleep. Let us go.
3: There's the safe, Butch. You see it?
5: Yeah. It looks like an old one.
3: Is there enough light?
5: Oh, there's enough light from the street. I'll get to work. I'll have to drill several holes around this combination knob.
3: Oh, there's nobody else in this house, that much we know, so you are all right to use the drill.
5: Okay, all right. Now, boys, you will see Big Butch back at his old train. First, what time is it?
3: Oh, it is just going on 11. Why?
5: Because I have got to know the time. Now, I'll go to work.
1: Well, Butch starts to work on the safe, and I wish to say, while I never see a professional safe opener at work before, and never wish to see another, this Butch handles himself like a real artist. That part is all right. It is what happens later that makes me regard this trade as more than somewhat hazardous. And it is something I will tell you about in a minute.

0: And now, back to the Damon Runyon Theater and Butch Minds the Baby.
1: Well, like I say, Butch goes to work on the safe. Spanish John and I watch him while he works. And meantime, Harry the horse is making regular trips up and past the window. And every now and then he looks in to give us the okay sign. Well, it must be the sound of the drilling that causes it, because it is right in the middle of everything that this happens.
2: Holy mackerel, Butch. Do you not have a quieter dream?
1: I have news for you, John. That is the baby.
3: Hey, Broadway, what are you doing to John Aloysius Ignatius Jr.?
1: Believe me, I am doing nothing. He has the floor.
2: Get him quiet, Butch.
3: Oh, give him to me, Broadway.
2: Here.
3: You are welcome to him.
2: Butch, do something. He's just like a foghorn.
4: Hey, yeah. You ever hear a pair of lungs like that?
1: This is no time for admiring his wind power.
4: There, mighty hoodlums. There. Daddy is here.
2: The kid does not understand English. That is Harry tapping on the window pane. See what he wants, Broadway.
5: What do you want, Harry? What happens? Does Butch break a drill?
1: No.
5: Well, it sounds like it. Is that the baby?
1: It is the baby.
5: Butch, for the love of Mike, do something.
3: His sleep is broken.
5: That is not all that will be broken.
3: And if you do not let my child, I will take him away and me with
5: him. No, I do not mean anything, Butch. You better put the window down again, Broadway. John Aloysius Ignatius Jr.'s voice is carrying to the battery.
4: I think he's hungry.
2: Feed him when you get back home. This is no time for a picnic.
4: It's just feeding time. Hey, Broadway, hand me that drill.
5: Here.
4: He likes to play with it. Now there, honey, kids. He's daddy's drill.
2: Hey, he's your son, all right.
4: Now, what was that crack for?
2: Well, I mean, he likes the drill.
4: Yeah. Hey, Broadway, have that package?
1: Well, yeah, here it is, but...
2: What now? Butch, what are you doing? Get back at the safe.
4: It's his feeding time. In Broadway, here's a pan. Find some water. Fill a pan about half full.
1: Where am I going to find water? I am a stranger here.
4: There's a sink over there. Go ahead.
2: Butch, we have not got the time.
4: I should let John Aloysius Ignatius Jr. go hungry.
2: Well, can he wait? Oh!
4: Broadway, be careful of that pan. Easy to see, Spanish John, that you do not know much about babies.
2: I find out all I want to know about them tonight.
1: Here's the water, Butch.
4: Yeah, good. Now, we will have to heat it.
2: Heat it?
1: I do not wish to hunt for a stove.
4: I have some canned heat with me. I foresee this emergency. It will not take a minute to heat the water. And then we will put the bottle in it to heat the milk.
2: There is Harry again. See what he wants, Broadway.
1: I am getting to know this place too well.
5: What is going on? I see a match light up. Are you burning the place down?
1: Butch is heating the baby's milk. It is feeding time.
5: What? Maybe we should bring along hot pastrami.
1: He will not work until the baby is fed.
5: Look, there is cops due past on their beat in a very short while.
1: Cops? You do not tell me this.
5: I do not think the need will arise. Hurry him up, Broadway.
1: Butch, Harry says you should hurry.
4: The milk has got to be the right temperature. If it is wrong, it will be bad for John Aloysius Ignatius Jr.
2: Can't you just call him Jr.? It takes time to say all those names.
4: Now, let me see. Hold out your arm, John. Roll up your sleeve.
2: What for?
4: Just do what I say.
2: Oh, okay. If you get back to work, I roll up my pants and go waving. Here.
4: Now, see how this feels.
2: Hey, you're splashing me with milk.
4: Is it hot?
2: No. Just warm.
4: Well, then it's just right. Now, here. you see, he was hungry.
2: Okay, now get back to that safe.
4: Yeah.
1: Harry thinks he's a woodpecker.
2: Look, we gotta get out of here in a couple minutes or we cook. See what he wants.
1: All I'm getting tonight is exercise I do not care for.
5: What now? I just see the cops on the beat turning the next street. They ought to be up this way in a few minutes.
1: Can you hold them off?
5: Oh, sure. I'll tell them we're cracking a safe and to come around later. What's going on in there?
1: John Aloysius Ignatius Jr. has got his bottle.
5: 5% cut he gets for eating on our time. Tell him to get moving or we'll all spend a lot of time on taxpayers' money. Butch.
6: John, the cops on the beat are on the next street. You gotta get going.
4: Butch, you hear that? Oh, yeah, okay. Where is my drill?
6: John Aloysius Ignatius Jr. has got it in one hand and a bottle in the other.
4: Oh, Babykin, doesn't want to give Daddy the drill? No, come on, honeykins. Come on, let go of it.
7: No!
4: He likes the drill.
2: Use another one.
4: This is the only one I got.
2: Just like a plumber, he brings only one drill.
4: Hey, what's the matter? You don't like the way I'm doing this, John?
2: Oh, I love it, but get the drill away from that...
4: That what?
2: That lovely baby. Get it away from him.
4: Ain't no use. John Aloysius Ignatius Jr., he wants the drill. He holds tight to it. Just feel that grip. Hey, Johnny Broadway.
6: So
4: hey.
6: He's a very strong baby. I wonder how many years they can give a kid for cracking a safe.
2: 10,000 fish waiting for us, and the kid grabs the egg. Butch, what else can you do?
4: Well, I'll tell you what. I got some soup in my kit.
2: You're going to blow the safe?
4: It's the only way I know.
2: Then go ahead, but do it fast.
4: Yeah, sure.
6: Oh, no, those cops, they'll hear it.
4: No, not the way I blow the safe. Why, won't make no more noise than snap of the fingers.
6: Well, I am standing there in a cold perspiration while Butch gets out the stuff for blowing the safe. Meanwhile, John Aloysius Ignatius Jr. is very happy with the bottle and the drill. To him, it makes no difference if a couple of cops are on their way. Then Butch finishes what he's doing, and the scene is as follows.
4: Okay, I got everything fixed. Broadway, you got John Aloysius Ignatius Jr.?
6: I got him.
4: Okay. We will all go into the next room until the safe blows.
2: Butch, you are sure this is going to make no noise?
4: Oh, like I say, I use just enough soup to knock off the knob. It'll be like snapping your fingers.
6: Like this?
4: Maybe not that much. Okay, you two go in the other room. I will light the fuse. Go on.
6: I wish I am very far away.
2: If this goes off like I think, you will be very far away, but not under your own power.
4: You all set?
2: Okay, we are ready.
4: Then here goes. It'll be a couple of seconds.
2: Butch, are you sure that...
4: Oh, don't worry. I know my business.
6: Maybe the fuse goes out. It is a long time since you light it.
4: It's just a couple of seconds.
2: I hope those cops are hard of hearing because...
6: That is the biggest finger snap I ever hear.
4: Hey, John, grab the stuff that you want and let's get out of here.
2: Come on.
5: You have to yell and wake up the baby.
8: What happened? Who tosses a bomb at us?
5: I just... Oh,
8: holy mackerel.
2: Hey, here, take this stuff. This is what we want.
6: I gotta go now.
5: Listen, you stick with Butch. John and me will cut out the side and you two out the back. Go on.
6: I know it. We are trapped.
4: Just take it easy, Broadway. We will walk up the street just like nothing happened.
6: Nothing? Does it take an earthquake to make you think something happened?
4: Hey, look, cops. Shh, baby.
6: All I want to do tonight is spend a quiet evening.
9: You two! Stop where you are now! Halt!
2: He means us?
4: Yeah, I think he does. Okay, so we stop. Shh, baby. Shh.
10: Ah, you two. What are you doing here?
2: Sergeant, I looked at the window back there. The safe's been blown.
10: Aha. And you too.
6: I give you my word.
4: The safe is blown, eh? Now, who does a thing like that?
10: Now, what have you got there?
4: Oh, this, it's a baby.
10: Oh. Whose?
4: It's mine. Name is John Aloysius Ignatius Jr.
2: Hey. Oh, what are you two doing here?
10: Murphy, hold it. Now, why was the baby crying?
4: Well, now, I think that it is a touch of colic. In fact, I think so much that it is colic that I get Dr. Schmidt here out of bed. That's Dr. Schmidt.
10: Oh, how are you, Doctor?
2: Who, me? Look, Sergeant Cassidy, we'd better be getting
10: Murphy,
2: home.
10: Murphy, take yourself a run down to the box and put in the call. Go on, a step on it. he'll never make a good cop. Thinking a man with a baby and a doctor would blow a safe.
4: Yeah.
10: Now, let's have a look at the baby.
4: Yeah, sure.
10: Yeah. Looks like its teeth to me.
4: Yeah?
10: What do you say, doctor?
6: I do not have much to say.
10: You're a doctor.
6: I have no chance to examine the baby. We are going to my office when we are stopped.
4: Yes, that is correct.
10: Yeah. I still say it looks like teeth. And you say it's colic, eh, Dr. Schmidt? Doctor, I'm talking to you.
6: Huh? No, I'm sorry. Well, yeah. it could be more serious. I am going to take x-rays.
10: Oh, we'll run along now. Get that baby in out of the night air. Good night to you both.
4: Good night.
6: Good night. Is it all right to run now?
4: You know, it could be his teeth at that.
6: Well, so ends that evening, which I am not too fond of. In fact, it lays me up for several days. And it is not until almost a week later that I am able to leave my hotel room with any comfort at all. And it is not until I am sitting in Mindy's one night that I hear the payoff, which I will tell you in a minute.

0: Well, like I am saying, I am sitting in Mindy's one night, partaking of the first solid food I am able to eat in days, when I look up and see Big Butch heading for my table. I make a move to escape, but he sees me, and the scene is as follows.
1: Hey, Broadway, glad I find you.
0: Why?
1: Because I am looking for you.
0: Where is John Aloysius Ignatius, Jr.?
1: Well, he's home. Why?
0: Well, I am thinking that maybe you bring him along.
1: What? Bring him into a place like this?
0: Excuse me, but I only figured that little John Aloysius Ignatius, Jr. is pretty grown up.
1: Well, now, the fact is that it is about John Aloysius Ignatius, Jr. that I wish to talk.
0: What is the matter with him?
1: Well, I am worried. I am certainly worried, Broadway.
0: Now he worries. What about?
1: Well, you remember the night that we do that job for Harry and Spanish John?
0: I am not likely to forget it, even if I live on and on.
1: Uh-huh, yeah. Well, now, I think that I am wrong in taking him along that night.
0: Oh, you are, huh?
1: Yeah. I read a book on infant psychology, see? Says something about the way that the twig is bent so something else will grow. I forget what.
0: So?
1: Well, it so happens that John Aloysius Ignatius Jr. will not go to sleep anymore. He'll not go to sleep until I put a drill in his little hands.
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5: No. It's quite nice, though.
4: 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Do you think I might try a piece? Mm. 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

You own one of the largest ranches in California. The most cattle, the best land, and the toughest riders. But I'll tell you something, Mr. Crown. The little mission of San Sebastian is going to defeat you.

0: Have Gun, Will Travel. Starring Mr. John Daner as Paladin. San Francisco, 1875. The Carlton Hotel, headquarters of a man called Paladin.
1: Oh, Mr. Paladin.
2: Morning, hey boy.
1: Oh, hope I don't spoil breakfast, Paladin.
2: No.
1: Telegram came for you just now.
2: Thank you.
1: Eating breakfast in dining room, most unusual for you. A rare occasion?
2: Hey, boy. Who's that young lady? Over there, sitting alone at the table next to the window.
1: That young lady checked in 2 days ago. Suite 212.
2: Alone?
1: Alone.
2: Charming.
1: Are you up on telegram?
2: Oh, yes. Hey, boy. Why don't you ask the young lady if I might join her for a cup of coffee? She must be lonely.
1: Oh, so early in the morning. Oh, yes, sir. Well, rush telegram. What happened? Make social engagement.
2: Wait a minute, hey, boy.
1: Oh, now what happened?
2: I've changed my mind. This telegram's from Mr. Ian Crown in San Sebastian, California. He offers a rather large sum of money. Would you send him a wire, please?
1: Have Gun, Will Travel.
2: Yes. I'll be leaving on the next stage.
1: What about poor, charming, lonely young lady?
2: That'll have to wait until I return. Unfortunately, business comes first.
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2: The stage ride down the Camino Real brought me at last to San Sebastian, one of the mission towns established 100 years ago by the followers of Junipero Serra. I knew this country well, its low green valleys and crisp ocean air. I did not know Ian Crown. I inquired at the stage office.
4: Yes, sir. What can I do for you?
2: How far is it to the Crown Ranch?
4: Ian Crown's place?
2: Yes.
4: A little past a mile southeast of here. Head right on out the main road, then take the fork to the left just before you get to the mission.
2: Any place I can rent a horse around here?
4: Well, the livery stable's just across the street, mister. Can't miss it. The only building on that side.
2: Thanks.
5: Senor?
2: Yes?
5: Would you give something for the mission?
2: Something for the mission?
5: Please. You give money?
2: A donation?
5: Si, please. A donation.
2: Well, I think we can manage that. I should have a dollar in my wallet.
5: Oh, senor, you are very rich. So much money.
2: See now. Yeah, here we are. Yeah. Hey, come back here. You little thief.
4: What happened, mister?
2: Well, a boy stole my wallet.
4: Pedro?
2: You know him?
4: Yeah, that was Pedro from the mission.
2: He asked me for a donation, and when I offered him a dollar, he grabbed my wallet and ran off.
4: That doesn't seem like Pedro. He's a good boy.
2: He's got a good wallet. Did you say he's from the mission?
4: That's right. He lives there.
2: I hadn't planned on it, but I think I'll pay this mission a visit. I figured that if Crown had waited for me to travel all the way from San Francisco, A few more hours' delay wouldn't hurt, and I wanted my wallet back. It wasn't bulging with money, but there were papers I couldn't replace. At the mission of San Sebastian, a Franciscan monk met me, introducing himself as Father Bartolome. As we walked through the cool, flower-filled courtyard of the lovely old mission, I told the priest about Pedro and what had happened. He invited me to his study.
6: Won't you be seated, Senor Paladin?
2: Thank you.
6: I'm so very sorry about all this. How much money did you have in your wallet?
2: $22 in cash. There was also a banknote for $50.
6: I have exactly $22 on my desk. They're undoubtedly yours. Pedro brought it to me less than 30 minutes ago. He was somewhat out of breath and quite nervous. Your story explains his actions. Here you are, Senor Paladin.
2: Thank you, Father. I don't suppose he said anything about the wallet.
6: No, Senor.
2: Do you think he still has it?
6: Perhaps he can answer that question himself. Will you excuse me, Senor Paladin?
7: Pedro.
5: Si, Padre.
7: Would you come in here, please?
6: Hey, Pedro, you know why this man is here.
5: Si, Padre.
6: Is it not true that you took his wallet and ran away?
5: Si.
6: Okay. That was very wrong, Pedro.
5: Si, Padre.
6: Why would you do this?
5: I'm sorry, Padre. There was so much money. I had to take it for San Sebastian. It was wrong, Padre. I know it was wrong.
6: Hey, where is the wallet now, my son?
5: In the stable.
6: Please get it and bring it back to this room.
5: Si, Padre.
2: Oh, Father, I'm sorry this has happened. I hope you won't find it necessary to be too severe with the boy.
6: No, Senor. He has learned his lesson already.
2: Why does Pedro beg for donations for this mission? It's by far the best preserved and the most beautiful of all the missions I've seen.
6: Oh, si, Senor. San Sebastian is the diamond of all missions, thanks to Senor Crown.
2: Ian Crown?
6: Si. Sure about him?
2: No, we haven't met, but I was on my way to his ranch when this happened. But what is his connection with this mission?
6: Well, Senor, several years ago, before California became a part of the United States, the Mexican government sold the missions to raise defense funds for their treasury. It was then that Senor Crown became the owner of San Sebastian.
2: You mean Crown bought the mission from the Mexican government?
6: Si, Senor.
2: Uh-huh.
6: While most of the others wasted to ruins, this mission prospered under the skilled management of Senor Crown. But then, when President Lincoln signed the bill giving the missions back to the church, Senor Crown was forced to relinquish this mission and the land around it.
2: He was paid for the land, wasn't he?
6: Oh, si, Senor. But he was not in sympathy with the price. To compensate for the additional payment he felt was due to him, he took the statue of our patron saint, San Sebastian, from its rightful place in this mission. He is now in his home, and he refuses to return it to us.
2: Do you think he'll ever give the statue back to the mission?
6: No, Senor. Not unless we pay him for it.
2: How much does he want?
6: $2,000. An impossible sum. It would take many years to accumulate that much money.
2: And that's why Pedro begs for donations.
6: Our people are most anxious to have his statue returned.
2: Well, certainly. How much money have you collected, Father?
6: Senor Paladin, this is not a rich parish. In 10 years, we have secured only $985. Come in.
5: I have brought the wallet, Padre.
6: Bueno. Give it to Senor Paladin.
5: Senor.
2: Thank you, Pedro.
5: I'm sorry, Senor. Please forgive me.
6: Senor Paladin, please check your wallet for the banknote you mentioned.
2: It's here, Father. Everything's here. Pedro.
5: Si, Senor.
2: At the stage office, I was going to give you a donation. You remember?
5: Si.
2: Would you accept this $5 gold piece for the statue of San Sebastian?
5: Oh, si, Senor. Gracias. Gracias.

0: Have you tried a Pepsi lately? The green rolling acres that surrounded the Crown Ranch were covered with giant oaks and thousands of Black Angus cattle. And a mile beyond the main gate, on a tree-studded knoll, sat the house of Ian Crown, imposing, rich, almost feudal. From my talk with Father Bartolome, I had pictured Crown as the typical elderly, austere rancher. Instead, I found a cordial man who was having more than a share of trouble with an outlaw, Sancho Fernandez.
1: No, during the last 3 months, he's robbed two of my payroll shipments. He's run off near 300 head of prime beef. Now, he's got to be stopped, Paladin. I'm depending on you to bring him in.
0: I've never heard this Fernandez before. Does he confine his activities to this part of the country?
1: Strictly to my reign.
0: To your reign?
1: Yeah.
0: Hasn't he been plaguing the other ranchers?
1: No, just me.
0: Hmm. Why has he singled you out?
1: Well, his brother used to work for me. He was killed in an accident during a cattle drive. Fernandez thinks I'm responsible. But I'm not. The man was thrown from his saddle. It was an accident.
0: I see.
1: Hey, let me fill your glass.
0: Huh? Oh, yes. Thank you very much. That's excellent wine.
1: Yeah, thank you. We make it ourselves. Grapes come from my own vineyard.
0: You must be proud of this ranch, Mr. Crown. It's one of the finest spreads I've seen.
1: Yeah. Taking a lot of years, a lot of hard work to make it what it is. I'm not going to let an old renegade like Fernandez start nipping away at it. Well, what do you say, Paladin?
0: I say yes, Mr. Crown. I'll take the job.
1: For the $1,000?
0: Right.
1: Well, that's good, that's good. All right, what are your plans?
0: I don't know yet. It'll take me a few days to learn what I need.
1: Oh, of course.
0: This statue, Mr. Crown, I've been admiring it.
1: Well, that's San Sebastian, Mr. Paladin. It's beautiful, isn't it?
0: Yeah. I was talking to Father Bartolome at the mission this afternoon.
1: Oh, I see. Suppose he told you what a heathen I am, because I won't give him back your statue.
0: We didn't discuss your personal
1: faith. I'll give that statue back when I get the money. Men!
2: Mr. Crown.
1: Oh, what is it, Carl?
2: Fernandez. He stopped the stage and took the payroll.
1: Oh. Anybody hurt?
2: No, he made us get out of the stage, took the money from me, and then stampeded the horses.
1: And that's the third time. Oh, Paladin, this is my foreman, Carl Stocker.
0: How do you do?
2: How are you?
1: Carl here is bringing the payroll money from the bank in Coldwater.
0: Where did it happen?
2: About 3 miles before we got into San Sebastian. We had a walk into town.
0: And he's had plenty of time to hide out. Mr. Crown, you'll be needing more money from the bank to meet the payroll.
1: That's right.
0: I'll go up to Coldwater tomorrow and bring it back. Now, you let everybody know I'll be returning alone, on horseback. I had concealed the payroll money under my shirt and was on the trail back from Coldwater. A mile out of San Sebastian, there was still no sign of Sancho Fernandez. But it didn't disappoint me.
3: Stop, senor! My rifle is pointed directly between your shoulders. It would be a mistake to turn around.
0: I believe you.
3: Now, drop your gun belt to the ground. Dismount and stand with your back to me. You have some money for Senor Crown. Where is it?
0: You're well informed.
3: Money. Where is it?
0: In my shirt.
3: With a gun, no doubt. Do not move. Turn around. Enough, senor. Drop the money to the ground. Careful. Now you may turn around and take a few steps away. That will be far enough. Now, you will not be needing your horse. Now, just stand steady, senor. It's not too long a walk to the rancho. Give my regards to Senor Crown.
0: Sancho, there's a derringer pointing at your back. Drop your rifle. You won't get far with a hole in your back, Senor Fernandez.
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1: Sancho left an easy trail to follow through the yellow wheat fields. He had managed to stay on his horse, but he had lost a lot of blood along the way. His trail led to the mission at San Sebastian.
2: Senor Paladin?
3: The Padres told me Fernandez was here.
2: He is dead. Let us go to my study. Why do you ask for Sancho Fernandez?
3: In Crown hired me to bring him in.
2: Are you responsible for this?
3: We had a gunfight a mile or so out of town. He robbed me of some money I was delivering to Crown. I followed him here.
2: He was almost dead when he arrived. He asked for sanctuary.
3: Did he have the money on him?
2: Si, senor. He told me that he wanted to donate it for the statue of San Sebastian.
3: But that money belongs to Crown.
2: I suspected that, for we are aware of Sancho's hatred for Senor Crown. I sent Pedro to the ranch to bring Senor Crown here.
3: Father, I just want you to know that it was unavoidable. Under the circumstances, I had to shoot Sancho.
2: See, senor, it was bound to happen. Sancho has been misguided since the death of his brother. Senor Crown, come in.
4: Hello, Father. Paladin, I didn't know you was here. Pedro told me Sancho was wounded. Where is he?
3: He's dead.
4: How'd it happen?
3: Gunfight. He ambushed me on the trail back a ways. Ran my horse off and took the money. We exchanged shots. His horse brought him here.
2: Senor Crown, I believe this belongs to you.
3: That's the payroll money, Crown.
4: Yeah. Well, thank you, Father. Sorry you had to get mixed up in my private affairs. Well, let's go on back to the ranch, Paladin.
3: No, I think I'll stay here, Mr. Crown. I want to take the next stage back to San Francisco.
4: Well, we've got a little business to finish up.
3: Yeah, I know. You owe me a check for $1,000.
4: That's right.
3: Well, I want you to turn my fee over to the mission.
4: To what?
3: And Father Bartolome, you told me you had $985 in the savings fund for the statue.
2: Well, no, senor, there are $990. You gave payroll $5, remember?
3: I remember. Well, here. I'd also like to donate this $10. This should bring your savings to an even 1,000. Give it to Mr. Crown.
4: What are you doing, Paladin?
3: $1,000 Father has accumulated these past 10 years along with my fee. Totals $2,000, Mr. Crown. You should be able to return the statue of San Sebastian to the mission in time for Mass this Sunday.

Our American youths are flabby, out of condition physically and mentally. That's a strong statement, isn't it? But an organization called the President's Council on Youth Fitness, brought into being in 1956, was created because of evidence indicating that in this era of technology and science, the fitness of our young men and women has become a matter of increasing concern. This week, Youth Fitness Week emphasizes that human resiliency springs from mental, emotional, and spiritual, as well as physical elements. We should, all of us, take a close look at our community to make sure it is providing youth with the social, educational, and athletic facilities they need to develop into strong, full-rounded individuals. The mental aspect of fitness requires a sound, solid education. If you're a parent of teenagers, be sure they remain in high school through their senior year. If you're a high school student, remember that diploma is much more than just a piece of paper. Stay in

Have Gun, Will Travel. Created by Herb Meadow and Sam Rolfe, is produced and directed by Norman McDonald, and stars John Daner as Paladin, with Ben Wright as Hayboy. Tonight's story was written by Albert Alley and adapted for radio by Frank Michael. Featured in the cast were Lawrence Dobkin, Don Diamond, James Nusser, Richard Beals, and Perry Cook. Hugh Douglas speaking. Join us again next week for Have Gun, Will Travel.

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0: Ha-ha, this curly-whirly, with all its miles of chewy toffee, covered in creamy Cadbury's chocolate, is 10 minutes old, only cost 3p. 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
3: Ladies and gentlemen, the secret word tonight is chair, C-H-A-I-R.
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0: Elgin America, creator of America's most beautiful compact, smartest cigarette cases, magic action lighters, finest dresser sets, presents Groucho Marx in the Elgin American show, You'll Bet Your Life, the comedy quiz series produced and transcribed from Hollywood. And here's that sterling Elgin American, the one, the only...
1: Last time I saw him, he was coming down the chimney.
2: Oh, that's me, Groucho Marx.
1: Thank you. Well, here I am again, old Kris Kringle Marx, with $1,000 for one of our couples tonight. George Fenneman, who's first to try for it?
0: We invited some messenger boys to the show tonight, and just before we went on the air, our studio audience selected Harvey Crater, and here he comes with his partner Fred Knopf, who was selected because of his unusual occupation. Gentlemen, meet Groucho Marx.
1: Merry Christmas and welcome for Elgin American Compacts. And if one of you says the secret word, he wins a 16mm Apollo Sound movie projector. It's a common word, something you use every day. You're a messenger boy?
3: That I am.
1: Who do you work for?
3: Oh, the Red Arrow Bonded Messenger Corporation.
1: Where are you from?
3: Oh, back east.
1: Far east or the Middle East?
3: Oh, I think it's more about the middle. Iron River, Michigan.
1: Oh, that Middle East, I see. Of course, it's obvious you weren't born at home. Messenger boy would have to be born in a delivery room. Are you married?
3: No.
1: Do you have a girl?
3: Oh, that I have.
1: Mm-hmm. Nice, nice girl. What does she look like?
3: She kind of resembles you.
1: Can't you get another girl? Mr. Fred Knoth, is that?
4: That's right.
1: You were chosen from the audience because of an unusual occupation. What's unusual about your job, Mr. Knoth?
4: Well, I manufacture bottles to break over people's heads, make rain, snow, fire, earthquakes, anything of that nature.
1: What's unusual about that? Huh?
4: Well, I'd like to clarify that a little bit.
1: I wish you would.
4: I'm one of the supervisors of the special effects department at Universal International Studio, and that's my job to do the special effects required for picture work.
1: Mm-hmm. Do you do any special work around Christmas? For example, could you make it snow?
4: Sure.
1: What do you use for snow? Cornflakes?
4: Cornflakes.
1: With strawberries and cream or just... straight cornflakes, yeah. Have you ever thought of using snow?
4: That's too tough here in California.
1: What's the toughest job you ever tackled in the movie business? Making an earthquake?
4: No, an earthquake is very easy. I think one of the toughest assignments I ever had was getting some chickens to fly out of a piano. The gag was that when they opened the piano, the chickens were supposed to fly out. When he tried this, nothing happened. So we finally had to just put a wire on each and every one of the chickens and yank the whole works out at once.
1: What picture was this in?
4: This that was in an Olson & Johnson picture.
1: Well, that explains it all. What do you do on your job, Harvey?
5: Pick up and delivery.
1: Just what do you deliver?
5: Well, anything.
1: Could you deliver the Republican vote?
5: It would have to be something to fit in the station wagon.
1: What's that?
5: It would have to be something to fit in the station wagon.
1: Well, the vote they got in the last election, you could put in the station wagon. Not only you could put it in the station wagon, you could put it in the glove compartment. Where do you get most of your business, Mr. Crater?
5: Well, from department stores. Anybody who needs emergency delivery service in a hurry. Mm-hmm.
1: And how do you handle these emergency calls? In the jet plane?
5: No, we use a station wagon. But in the downtown area, we like to use bicycles.
1: You use a bicycle for speed?
5: Well, sure. I can make better time downtown on a bike than you can in an automobile.
1: Maybe downtown, but not on Mulholland Drive. Well, you both certainly have interesting jobs, and now George has the perfect Christmas gift from our sponsor.
0: Yes, Groucho, a perfect Christmas gift for any woman. And I'm sure Mr. Knopf's wife will love this sterling silver compact engraved in 14-karat gold. And Harvey's girlfriend will love one just like it. Thereby, Elgin American, of course.
1: You're a garrulous fellow, aren't you? Anything embarrassing ever happen on your job, Harvey? Such as delivering a message the same day it was given to you?
5: No, not on the job. But something did happen to me at a party when I was awful embarrassing.
1: Oh, what was that?
5: Well, it seemed we got involved in a kissing game. And I don't know how it happened, but a hook from my partial plate got caught in between her teeth.
6: And when
1: slower. I didn't. Where was your girl while this was going on? The one that looks like me. Don't think I'll ever forget that. Huh? And don't think she ever will either.
5: Well, anyway, when I finally broke away...
1: Did you sing Fangs for the Memory?
5: She said it was the time and the place for everything.
1: Now I know why your girl looks like me. Now, what's the most valuable item you ever delivered, Lightning?
5: Well, it was a piece of jewelry valued at $5,000.
1: You mean they trusted you, a perfect stranger, with all that stuff?
5: Oh, sure. We're all bonded.
1: So's old granddad. Now, I've seen him disappear pretty fast. Well, you certainly make an unusual team, and I hope you'll be very happy together. In just 1 minute, you're going to work together as a team for $1,000. But first, listen to this.
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1: All right, let's see if you two will get a chance at the $1,000 question. You're going to play You Bet Your Life, Fenneman, and bring them up to date on the rules.
9: Each of our three couples has $20. They bet as much of that $20 as they want on each of four questions. The couple that earns the most money gets a chance at the $1,000 question at the end of the show. Our other two couples are in a waiting room off stage, so they don't know what's going on out here.
1: Here we go. Let's see how high I can build you $20. You selected songs that ask questions as your category. Is that right?
5: Right.
1: How much of the $20 you're going to risk?
4: $10.
1: $10. All right. Jerry Fielding will play, and you give me the title of this song. Play, Jerry. Is it true what they say about Dixie? Is it right?
9: On their way was $30.
1: Remember, you're going for $1,000 tonight. How much of your $30 are you going to try?
5: 20.
1: Give me the title of this song.
5: How much do you love me?
1: One answer between you now.
5: How deep is the ocean?
1: That's how deep is the ocean is right.
9: Now we have $50.
1: All right, here's your third question. How much of the 50 will you try?
5: $45.
1: $45. All right. What's the name of this song?

0: and give me an answer. The name of that is Don't You Love Me Anymore. You've got $5. Now, how much are you going to bet now?
1: Play about three, I guess.
2: No, we'll shoot the five.
0: All right, you're going for $5. What is the name of this song? It asks a question. Good and loud, and what is it?
1: You remember? Remember me.
0: Remember me is right, sir. And then wind up with $10. Thanks and good luck from Elgin America. Now stick around, you might still get a chance at the $1,000 question.
3: Groucho, the secret word is still chair. Perhaps our next couple will say it. Just before we went on the air, our studio audience selected a school teacher and a housewife. And here they are, Miss Betty Pearson and Mrs. Julie Gibson, meet Groucho Marx.
0: Merry Christmas, girls. And if one of you says the secret word, she wins a 16-millimeter Apollo Sound movie projector. It's a common word, something you use every day.
4: Teachers like that when I went to school.
0: I wonder if I couldn't take another course or two. School teacher and a housewife, eh?
4: You're the housewife, huh?
5: Yes.
4: Julie Gibson, huh? Oh, you're the school teacher?
5: Yes,
4: Betty Jane Pearson, huh? Where are you from, Betty?
5: Well, I'm from Whittier. It's about 12 miles east of Los Angeles.
4: What does your husband do, Betty?
5: I don't have a husband.
4: Well, then you probably don't know what he does, huh?
0: Well, that's the best way to keep a husband happy, if you don't know what he does, huh?
4: Would you like a husband, Betty?
5: Yes, I think so.
0: Anybody out here got an old husband and not you? Mrs. Gibson?
6: Yes.
0: Where are you from, Julie?
6: Oh, I'm from all over.
0: That's a good place to be from.
6: My husband was in the Air Corps, and we traveled a lot until recently, but I originally came from Florida.
0: Uh-huh. How'd you meet your husband? Were you in a parachute or something?
6: No. I was on a house party down in Florida, and the doorbell rang, and I went to the door, and this man stepped in the door and frightened me so much, I screamed and fell down the chair.
0: Why, that's good. You don't know it, Mrs. Gibson, but you just said the secret word, which is chair, and George over here will tell you what you won.
3: 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Now, Mrs. Gibson, you can show regular Hollywood sound movies or movies you take yourself. It sells for $129.50.
0: How'd you meet your husband, Mrs. Gibson?
5: I don't have a husband.
0: What grade do you teach at school, Betty? I'll call you Betty, huh?
5: That's fine.
0: That's fine.
5: Well, I'm in the first grade.
0: You're in the first grade? What do you teach in the first grade? ABC?
5: Well, sort of. We teach reading and writing and number work and games and English.
0: You teach English, huh?
5: Yes.
0: How's my English?
5: Well, you speak fairly well, but sometimes...
0: Thanks for the qualifying.
5: Sometimes you're a little careless with your syntax.
0: You say my syntax?
5: Yes.
0: You even got a tax on that now. Mrs. Gibson, who disciplines the youngsters, you or your husband?
6: I do.
0: Why?
6: Well, my husband doesn't like to spank them.
0: I see, and you like to slug them?
6: Well, no, it hurts me worse than it hurts them.
0: You mean they slug you back, huh? Mrs. Pearson, do you believe in spanking youngsters, or should they be allowed to have their own way?
5: Well, I think you should strike a middle course.
0: Well, that's certainly the best place to strike, huh, man? Anything exciting ever happen around your school?
5: The biggest thrill I ever had was the first day I started to teach school, and I stood in my own room, and there were 35 children, which were my own, and I...
0: How's your husband, Mrs.
5: I don't have a husband.
0: Still haven't got a husband. Suppose you got up Christmas morning and there lying under the tree was a wealthy... a handsome, wealthy, lovable young bachelor. What would you do?
5: I'd call the police.
0: That's a good idea. They could hold him until you got a preacher. Now, we'd like you to have perfect Christmas gifts from our sponsor.
3: For each of our ladies, Elgin American's beautiful simulated pearls. They're the finest pearls made by man. Nothing could be nicer for Christmas.
5: Thank you very much. They're beautiful.
0: All right, now let's play your Bet Your Life for $1,000. 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Fenneman's offstage to remind our listeners how much the first couple won.
3: The messenger and the movie man earned $10.
0: You selected famous children of fact and fiction, is that right?
5: That's right.
0: Now, here's your first question. You have $20. How much are you going to risk?
5: Ten.
0: What was the name of the poor English boy who became a wealthy merchant? He owned a famous pet cat.
5: Was it Moby Dick? No,
0: he owned a whale, huh?
5: Was it David Cox? Oh.
0: No. I'm sorry. It's Dick Whittington, and you should have known that, Betty.
3: They now have $5.
0: You now have $5. Well, that's a shame. How much of the $5 would you try?
5: Oh, $1, I think. Two and a half.
0: How about... how about $2.98? $2.50, huh? Okay. What was the name of the kid in the Arabian Nights that owned a magic lamp?
5: Aladdin.
0: Aladdin is right.
3: Well, they're on their way, and they have $7.50.
0: You now have $7.50. For the price of a very fair steak at the Brown Derby. Huh? Here's your third question. You have 77 and a half bucks. How much are you going to bet?
5: Seven and a half.
0: You're going to shoot the works, huh? What was the name of the girl who had a party with a Mad Hatter?
5: Alice.
0: Alice in Wonderland is right.
3: Now they have $15.
0: You've got 15 smackers. How much are you going to risk?
5: $15.
0: $15. What is the name of the little wooden marionette whose nose grew every
5: Pinocchio.
0: Time he
5: called?
0: Pinocchio is right.
3: Now they wind up with $30.
0: Okay. Thanks and good luck from Elgin American Compacts. Now, in just 1 minute, our last couple will play You Bet Your Life, and then we know who gets the chance at the $1,000 question. But right now, I want you to pay attention to this.
2: Good gracious, I've nothing for the Johnsons yet.
3: Oh, gifts for girls at the office.
2: Heavens, what can I get this late for Jim's boss?
3: Keep calm, folks. 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
0: Now then, we'll soon know who's going to earn the most money and get the chance at the $1,000 question. George, who's ahead so far?
3: The housewife and the school teacher are leading with $30. And Groucho, the secret word is still chair. Our next couple doesn't know what it is. We invited some college students from foreign countries to the show tonight, and here comes the couple selected by our studio audience just before we went on the air. Miss Ruth Nicole and Mr. Jan Dykstra meet Groucho Marx.
0: Welcome, kids, to You Bet Your Life, and Merry Christmas. And if one of you says the secret word, he wins a 16-millimeter Apollo Sound movie projector. It's a common word, something you use every day. College students from foreign countries, eh? Miss Nicole, is that right?
5: Yes.
0: Mm-hmm. Parlez-vous français?
5: No.
0: Speaking the Dutch, honey?
5: No.
0: Hablo usted espanol, kiddo?
5: Oh, sí, señor.
0: I knew I could do it. Chinese, huh?
5: I'm from Guatemala.
0: Guatemala, huh? What part of China is that in?
5: It's Central America, between Mexico and Honduras in the tropical Central America.
0: And are all the girls as attractive as you down there?
5: Well, I don't know. You come down.
4: I'm sorry to ignore you, but that...
7: Beautiful girl here. That's funny.
4: That's right. Jan Dijkstra?
7: Yes.
4: Uh-huh. What language do you speak, Jan? John?
7: Well, let me
4: How do you pronounce that, Jan?
7: Jan, that's right. Jan. That's my name.
4: What language do you speak? Huh?
7: French, German, Italian, Indonesian, Greek, and then I have a dialect, Frisian. It's a part of Holland.
4: Well, you're a waiter at Zero's, eh?
7: And then I speak
4: all right,
7: English.
4: I give up that.
7: I speak English,
4: yeah,
7: sure.
4: I should say you do. You speak very good English. How is your syntax? What part of Holland are you from, Jan?
7: Well, I'm from Utrecht. It's not far from Amsterdam and The Hague. It is in the middle of the country.
4: Mm-hmm. What college are you attending?
7: Oh, UCLA.
4: UCLA, huh? What college is so fortunate as to have you, Miss Nicole?
5: Southern California.
4: What are you taking at the USC? Your English professor?
5: I am taking English.
4: You're taking English?
5: And journalism.
4: What are you studying, Dutch Street?
7: Oh, political science.
4: Political science, huh?
7: But that is not a Dutch Street.
4: That's no treat at all, is it? How old are you, Jan?
7: 24 years, next month.
4: 24, huh? And may I ask your age, Miss Nicole?
5: Of course.
4: How old are you?
5: 21.
4: Dutch Bob, don't you miss being home for Christmas?
7: Very much.
4: Holland is the original home of Santa Claus, isn't it?
7: Yes, we do have a Santa Claus.
4: Did he climb down the chimneys over there?
7: No, he didn't climb down the chimneys. Our Santa Claus, we call him Santa Claus. And he didn't come at Christmas, but at the 5th of December. And he himself is a dignified old bishop with a long beard and not a jolly round face as your Christmas man. And he rides around on a white horse.
4: Mm-hmm. Does Kris Kringle come down there south of the border?
5: Yes, but we know him as St. Nicholas.
4: St. Nicholas.
5: St. Nicholas. Yeah. Mm-hmm.
4: What do you want for Christmas, Miss Nicole?
5: Well, as long as I'm not going home, I'd like the people who have been so damnified by those terrible floods in Guatemala to have a better Christmas, because they're going to have a very sad one this year.
4: That's so. I'm sorry to hear that. Does a Latin American girl ever run into unusual situations over here?
5: Oh, yes. I had a letter for my father that I wanted to mail. And I went to mail the letter, and I saw a box, and I pulled the lever, and... nothing happened, so I said, well, nothing happened. Things go wrong in the United States. And fire engines began to come all over the place. And then came the fire chief and everybody. And then I discovered that this was not a mailbox, but a fire alarm box.
4: Well, you lost the ladder and got the ladder. Right? Now, what are your impressions of the United States, Miss Nicole? For example, what impresses you most about this country?
5: Oh, there are so many things, but I'd say hamburgers are very special.
4: Here we have the Grand Canyon, the Chrysler Building, Niagara Falls, Cholula Bankhead. And what impresses her most, a piece of meat on a bun. I mean, what do you like about the United States?
5: I like the theaters and the beaches. They're beautiful beaches, especially Malibu.
4: What do you dislike about the United States? And I'll be frank.
5: Oh, there are many things.
4: There are? It's
5: true, yes. I have a great gripe against the United States.
4: Well, there are gripes out here.
5: There are those doors that are marked in and out. And if you try to get in and it's marked out, then it goes against your nose and it breaks it.
4: Don't they have any doors in Central America?
5: Oh, they are not marked in and out. You can go in wherever you like.
4: You can?
5: Oh, yes.
4: I tried that once and got thrown out. Huh? Well, you certainly are a charming couple. We enjoyed having you here, really. And now, before we proceed, we want you to have the perfect Christmas gifts from our sponsor.
3: For Ruth, this lovely sterling silver compact with 14-karat gold engraving. And Elgin American, of course, the perfect Christmas gift.
5: Oh, thank you.
4: You like it, Ruth?
5: It's beautiful. Thank Mr. and Mrs. Elgin for me.
4: Well, not only Mr. and Mrs. Elgin, I'll thank Mr. and Mrs. American.
5: Oh, right. You too.
4: And what have you got for old Dutch cleanser over here?
3: Elgin American's popular cigarette case with today's smart leather-like look. Something to show off to your friends.
7: Beautiful.
4: Well, I'm glad you like it, Jan. Now, let's play your bet your life. You beat the other couples, you get a crack at the $1,000 question. I can't tell you how much they won, but George is off stage to remind our listeners.
3: The school teacher and the housewife were ahead with $30.
4: Here we go. Let's see how high I can build you $20. You selected world leaders as your category.
7: That's right.
4: Yeah, okay, yeah. Now here's your first question. You've got $20. How much do you want to try?
5: Five?
7: No, we had to spend six. $1 on that.
4: All right, who is Argentina's president?
5: Perón.
4: Perón is right. You can decide on a single answer between you, huh?
3: But on the way, Groucho, you only have $26.
4: Okay, you got $26. Remember, you're going for $1,000 tonight. How much of the 26 will you try?
7: Should we go one higher?
5: Oh, go 10 this time. 10?
7: Okay, 10.
4: Who is the Prime Minister of India?
7: Nehru.
4: Nehru is right.
3: They're climbing now. They have $36.
4: All right, you got $36. Here's your third question. How much of the 36 are you going to risk?
5: 15.
7: Okay, $15.
4: $15. Who is the Chief of State of Spain?
5: Franco.
4: Francisco Franco.
3: Now they have $51.
4: You've got $51, and here's your last chance to beat the other couples. How much will you bet?
7: 25.
4: Who is the Prime Minister of England?
7: Attlee.
4: Attlee is right.
3: And that means that these people, the college students, with their $76, get the chance at the $1,000 question. And now, a word from Myron Wallace.
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3: And here's the winning couple, the college students.
4: Ready to try for $1,000, eh? Good luck, and I'll give you 15 seconds to decide on a single answer between you, and no help in the audience, please. Here it is. Now that military government has been abandoned in Germany, who is America's civilian high commissioner in charge of our interests there?

0: All right, Mr. Dykstra, what is the answer you two have decided upon?
1: McCoy.
0: Absolutely right. That's right, you win $1,000. You had the right answer, so you win $1,000 from Elgin American Compacts. What are you going to do with all that money?
1: Well, I'm going to use it for my thesis writing. I hope to get more material from Holland.
0: And what about you, Ms.
2: McCoy? My money will go to Guatemala to the damnified of the floods.
0: Well, that's a wonderful way to spend it. Thanks, and congratulations to both of you.
1: Thank you.
3: 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Music by Jerry Fielding. Remember, next week's big question pays $1,000. 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
0: Good night, folks. Have you looked at your compact lately? Don't go away now. Bing Crosby's next.

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0: The Adventures of the Saint, starring Vincent Price. The Saint, based on characters created by Leslie Charteris and known to millions from books, magazines, and motion pictures. The Robin Hood of modern crime now comes transcribed to radio, starring Hollywood's brilliant and talented actor Vincent Price as the Saint.
1: Just a moment, please.
2: Yes?
3: Mr. Tempora? Mr. Simon Tempora?
2: And if I say yes?
3: Oh, I am a George.
2: Congratulations. What army are you dressed for?
3: Oh, not army uniform, my way, sir. Chauffeur. You will come?
2: Huh?
3: You come now?
2: You want me to go somewhere with you?
3: You are sure you are Mr. Simon Tempora, the saint?
2: If I'm not, my old grandmother shouldn't have lied to me all these years.
3: Then you come.
2: Where?
3: Did you not receive the call, sir?
2: Even the most casual eavesdropper would have to admit it doesn't appear so. What call?
3: Employer say, George, go to this number and get Mr. Tempora. Employer say, he calls, so when I arrive, you know you come. No call, sir?
2: No call. Who is your employer?
3: Mr. Orlando Button. Him old man. He very afraid.
2: Orlando Button. Art collector? And button galleries?
3: Employer say, much of trouble coming. You come help?
2: Oh, what sort of trouble?
3: We go now, yes?
2: You go now, yes. My neck and I recently came to an understanding.
3: Oh, your neck, sir?
2: My neck. I promised not to stick it out again until I at least knew why it was going to be chopped at, and it in turn agreed to be a little more tolerant of starched collars. I am going to bed.
3: Oh, no. You are coming.
2: You know, with one swift gesture, you have given me 6 good reasons why I should go with you. Or does that revolver hold 8 bullets?

0: Huh? You sure this is a home?
1: Oh, yes. Home of my employer, Mr. Orlando Button.
0: Add a couple of ticket windows, scatter around a few timetables, and could easily pass for the home of the super chief.
1: Employer awaits you in the study, Mr. Tempera. You come this way, please.
0: Yes. Now, look, would it be too much to ask you to stop waving that gun under my nose?
1: You come.
0: I come.
1: Now, you wait.
0: I wait.
1: Sir! Sir! Sir! Mr. Button, I have brought Mr. Tempera, sir.
2: Oh, yes, thank you, George. I must have dozed off. Mr. Tempera, it was good of you to come, but I...
0: Not half as good as it was of George to bring me. He is very persuasive.
2: Eh?
1: Mr. Tempera, say no come. I invite him at the point of a pistol. You no call him, sir.
2: No. I fell asleep. That will be all, George.
1: Yes, sir. Thank you. Yes, sir.
2: I'm sorry George had to resort to melodrama, Mr. Templer. Look, you'll forgive me, I'm sure. It's all a mistake.
0: What's all a mistake?
2: This incident. I never should have sent for you. My nerves. I'm a victim of my own imagination.
0: Remarkable.
2: Eh?
0: Here you are trembling, yet scarcely 2 minutes ago, according to you, you were in your study there napping.
2: But what...
0: There's fear in that trembling, Mr. Button. And on your face, too. You're scared witless. Scared people don't doze.
2: Please, I beg of you, go at once. Forget that you've been here.
0: That was a long ride across town with your chauffeur's gun in my ribs, sir. Long and unpleasant.
2: But I didn't tell George to use a gun.
0: We can talk in your study.
2: No, you mustn't go in there. You...
1: Oh!
2: You shouldn't have done that. I tried to keep him out of here. I knew you didn't want him to see the... Why are you pointing that gun at me? What are you going to do?
1: Mr. Tempera. Mr. Tempera. Oh, Mr. Tempera. Here, I am giving you brandy.
0: Oh, that's good brandy. Wake me up some more.
1: You are to be all right, sir?
0: As soon as the canaries stop holding choir practice in my head.
1: Oh, so sorry. I give too much brandy.
0: Where's Mr. Button?
1: He gone.
0: Gone where?
1: Oh, no, Seagull. I go to room. Time passes. I think maybe now employee want me to drive you home again. I come here to study, finding you on floor. Employer go, pictures gone.
0: Pictures? What pictures?
1: One that arrived today. Sailor bring crate.
0: Oh, well, what sort of pictures were they?
1: Where the... Western picture, same Western man. Look all right to me. But they make Mr. Button very angry.
0: Oh, and then he told you to fetch me?
1: Oh, no. Not right away. Shorter time later. After phone call.
0: Phone call?
1: Employer call number. Speak. You get information, write something on a paper pad. Then send me get you.
0: The pad? Where is it?
1: On the desk. Here. I give it to you.
0: Oh, thank you. Nothing on it.
1: Maybe he tear writing page off.
0: George, look, take your finger and dip it in the fireplace for me, will you?
1: Dip it? Oh, too much brandy, too much.
0: Go on now. Please do as I say. Get some ashes on your hand.
1: Ashes?
0: Yes, in the fireplace.
1: Oh, yes, sir. Oh, ashes. Fingers are all properly dirty with ashes?
0: Now rub it on this page of the pad. Lightly, gently.
1: Here, got enough, sir. Magic.
0: Western magic, known only to those few hardy adventurers who have dared to visit the forbidden city of Brooklyn.
1: What will the coming forth on a pad?
0: A picture of anime Wong.
1: Holy mackerel.
0: Look now, rub the ashes in a little harder, huh? There, that's it.
1: But is words? No, Pikachu. Words that were on former page torn off.
0: If Mr. Motto should ever need an assistant. That's enough now. Look, give it to me. S-T-I... Stiano. You know Mr. Stiano, George?
1: Not knowing so.
0: Stiano. S-S-T-U... No, Tuscany. The S.S. Tuscany.
1: Oh, sounding like steamboat.
0: Second thought, maybe Mr. Motto ought to be your assistant. Goodbye, George.
1: Oh, you go.
0: I go.
1: I come.
0: You stay.
1: You go find Embroya?
0: Yeah.
1: Why?
0: Look, I like you, George. That's why. I don't want you to lose your job, so I...
1: Oh.
0: That's a funny place to put a chair.
1: Your chair belong over here. Oh, Mr. Tempera, You say I am to losing job? Why?
0: We have a quaint saying in this country, George. Chauffeur lose job if employer lose life.

0: Who's that on deck? Who is it? Speak up.
1: It's me, if that means anything.
0: Muller, huh? Hey, you're late. I expected you.
2: Hey, what is this? You ain't Muller.
1: Name's Templar.
2: All right, so the name's Templar. What are you doing aboard my ship?
1: Looking.
2: You a customs man?
1: You the captain?
2: Third officer. Captain one ashore. I'm in charge. Look, fella, you boys from customs already went over this vessel 3 times since we docked this morning.
1: 3 times, eh? It's the usual procedure, isn't it?
2: 3 times as usual, and each time so thorough the ship is practically dismantled? What goes, pal?
1: Hey, you tell me.
2: I don't know what you boys are looking for, mister, but I'll tell you here now, it ain't on board the Tuscany. This is an honest ship.
1: Yeah, and I'm the captain of the Pinafore. You got a man named Stiano on board?
2: Look, mister, Stiano's a good guy. One of the best men on this ship. He works hard, no complaints. He's loyal, efficient, a good all-around man. That's Stiano.
1: Oh, you know him pretty well.
2: Know him? I'm him.
1: Well, I'm glad to meet a good, loyal, efficient, uncomplaining, all-around man. You know a man named Button?
2: No. You say Button?
1: Button, like in what one is sometimes told to do with one's lip. Button.
2: Like in Button galleries, Button?
1: Yeah.
2: I know about his art gallery, that's all.
1: Oh, what about it?
2: We hauled cargo for him this voyage. A crate we picked up in Genoa. That's in Italy.
1: Yeah, a crate filled with paintings, valuable and rare.
2: Yeah, I seen them paintings. If they're valuable, then we're both the captain of the Pinafore.
1: Oh, bad, eh?
2: All I can say is fooey. What smog fails to do to the human eye looking at these pictures does.
1: How many?
2: 7.
1: Huh. They were sent ashore?
2: Yeah. Look, all I know is we're loading cargo in Genoa. A guy comes on with this here crate. He gives me a song and dance about taking extra special care of this valuable art so it don't get banged around like cargo sometimes does.
1: That's all he asked of you.
2: That and also to deliver it after it cleared through customs.
1: Deliver it? Where?
2: To the guy it's consigned to, Dr. Webber, the Button Art Galleries. To nobody else, he says, just this here Dr. Webber, and I shall be handsomely rewarded.
1: Well, where are you?
2: I'll let you know when Miller gets back. Hope you found the art gallery still open.
1: Well, I'll tell you right now, he didn't.
2: No? Then what did he do with...
1: I'm inclined to think he brought it to the one man he shouldn't have brought it to, Orlando Button.
2: Oh, and this guy in Italy says, make sure nobody gets it but this Dr. Webber. How about that for luck? A lousy mistake is going to cost me my handsome reward.
1: Well, you're getting it light, pal. That same mistake may cost Mr. Button his life. Quesa.
3: Yes. I want to make sure it was you who just come off the ship. I'm kind of glad it's you, sucker.
1: Yeah, you know, I'm kind of glad to see you. Let's see how good you are without the gun, you sucker. Don't worry about it. When I finish tearing it off, I promise you I'll give it back to you.
3: My arm. Please.
1: Come on now. What ill wind brought you out of retirement, Kasek?
3: No temper, my kind of work. When a guy says he's retired, he's either trying to kid the cops or kid himself.
1: You mean there's always another hoodlum who'd force you back into it, eh? Now, let's have some talk, Kasek.
3: Let go the arm first.
1: Let loose the talk first.
3: I got nothing.
1: I'll loosen your tongue with a little history. When I first knew you, you worked for Scarelli as his trigger. Till he was deported a couple of years back.
3: My, but you're full of news. What do you want from me, Saint?
1: Who hired you to squeeze the trigger on me?
3: Nobody has to hire me to gun you down, Saint. With me, that's the labor of love. I... Oh, my arm, you're breaking.
4: Turn him loose.
1: Hey, Kasek, either there's someone behind you, you've developed a decided talent for ventriloquism.
4: He's no ventriloquist, and I'm no dummy.
1: Who are you?
4: I'm just a man with a gun, and the gun is in your back. Turn him loose.
1: He's loose.
3: Oh, pal, you sure came along when I most
4: needed.
3: Huh?
4: The boss wants you. Get right over there.
3: Oh, you gonna handle the sucker?
4: I'll handle him. You beat it.
3: Okay, pal. Okay.
4: All right, turn around, Templar. Carefully, very carefully. Good. You did that very nicely.
1: Yeah, I've been taking dancing lessons.
4: It's too bad someone doesn't sell lessons in how to mind one's own business. From now on, you're keeping your nose out of this affair. It doesn't concern you. Clear?
1: Like tapioca. Yeah, I I get shanghaied by a fast-drawing Oriental with a gun. I get my skull bashed so hard my brains are threatening to move out of the neighborhood. I get very sincerely menaced by a beady-eyed bandit with intent to kill, and now you come along and tell me this affair doesn't concern me?
4: All this really happened?
1: If I were dreaming, it wouldn't be about those kind of things.
4: Okay. So what's the angle to all this mishmash?
1: I can only make wild guesses. None of my ideas have had their final fittings yet. So suppose you tell me, what angle are you wearing today?
4: Like I told you, Saint, me, I'm just a man with a gun.
1: Yeah, so you said. And, the paintings?
4: Paintings?
1: Yeah, the crate of paintings, 7 in number, that arrived today from Italy for the Button Galleries.
4: Now I'm dreaming. You mean you're chasing paintings?
1: You mean you're not chasing paintings?
4: Friend, either you're deliberately throwing me a curve or we're not even playing in the same ball game. No, I'm not chasing paintings. What I'm chasing is just a little more dangerous.
1: You wouldn't say that if you were wearing my aching head.
4: I'll be seeing you, art lover.
1: Yeah, it's inevitable. And if you should run across an old party named Orlando Button before I do, will you please do something to help him stay alive?
4: Now, this is the last pipe dream I'll listen to. Why can't this old party manage to stay alive on his own efforts?
1: This is one of the wild guesses I was telling you about. The last time I saw Button, he was a very frightened man. The kind of fright that only comes to a man who expects he's going to be killed.
4: If I see him, I'll do what I can to stop him from being afraid.
1: And that statement can be taken two ways. And in the light of the fact that it was pronounced by a fellow who hobnobs with Killer Kasach...
4: Goodbye, Saint. And if I were you, I'd worry about trying to keep myself alive.

0: Good morning.
1: I believe the door is plainly marked private, isn't it?
0: One finds it difficult to believe all one reads these days. You know, it's nice.
1: What's nice?
0: That they don't hang all the works of art in this gallery on the walls. Some of it sits in a low-cut dress behind a sign that says assistant to the director.
1: You wish to see someone?
0: Actually, my wish is to remain here with you, but I'd never get to see Dr. Weber that way.
1: You have an appointment with Dr. Weber?
0: No.
1: Well, I'm afraid he can't see you then. He's very busy.
0: And then I'll see Mr. Button.
1: Mr. Button?
0: This is the Button Art Galleries, isn't it?
1: You will have to make an appointment with Mr. Button at his home. He rarely comes down to the galleries anymore.
0: And then I'll see Dr. Weber, after all.
1: You not only find it difficult to believe all you read, but all you hear as well. Dr. Weber never sees anyone without an...
2: Oh, it is you, Mr. Tempera.
0: Oh, hello, George.
2: You find employer?
0: No, George.
1: Gentleman is a friend of yours, George?
2: Oh, very good friend. Mr. Simon Tempera, the saint, greater detective, makes words appear on paper with ashes. Very clever.
0: Oh, it's nothing really, George.
1: A detective? Something wrong?
2: Employer missing, Miss Arthur.
1: What?
2: Oh, he's mysterious. Crate come last night by sailor. Employer and I, we open. Employer get angry like he praises. Send me quick to drugstore. Then I come back.
0: He sent you to the drugstore?
1: Huh. Look here, what's this all about?
0: About a crate of paintings from Genoa for Dr. Weber.
1: Paintings? We weren't expecting anything from Italy.
0: Perhaps Dr. Weber was.
1: I most certainly would have known if the director was expecting a shipment. And what's all this about Mr. Button? I wish you'd explain...
0: Let's go see Dr. Weber, Maybe he likes mystery stories, too.
1: Very well, Mr. Templer. This way.
0: Thank you.
2: Oh, Miss Arthur, I go Paris car now, yes?
1: My car? Oh, no, George, you don't have to.
2: But it's a Wednesday. Paris your car is a Wednesday. That is why I come here.
1: Well, you can pass it by this week, George. I haven't used my car much since the last time you gave it a bath and a polish.
2: Okay, very well. I skip this week.
1: Through this door, Mr. Templer.
3: Oh, Lola, I'd like you to catalog that new... Oh, we have a visitor.
1: This is Simon Templer, Dr. Weber.
3: How do you do?
0: How do you do, sir?
1: Seems we have a mystery on our hands, Doctor.
3: A mystery? Splendid. It was beginning to get a trifle dull around here. Won't you sit down, please?
0: Thank you.
3: There's nothing like a little mystery to brighten things up a bit, is there?
0: Especially if you're one of those people who enjoys going to funerals, Doctor.
3: There's someone who's...
0: And let's just say that someone, when last seen, was terrified. And let's also say that that someone hasn't been seen since.
3: But who?
1: Mr. Button. According to George, he's been missing since last night.
3: I see. Mr. Templer, am I to understand that just because Mr. Button wasn't home last night, you are assuming that he's been murdered?
0: Well, that is more or less the condensed version, yes.
3: I believe the little verse goes like this. Don't make tragedies out of trifles. Don't shoot butterflies with rifles.
0: It's just as foolish to make a trifle out of what might well be a tragedy. Perhaps I should give you the full-length version now, huh?
3: Perhaps you should, Mr. Templer.
0: A freighter arrived from Italy yesterday, the Tuscany from Genoa. It carried a small crate consigned to you, Dr. Weber, at the gallery here.
3: But I received no crate. What was
0: paintings, in it? Paintings, Doctor. And from what Stiano tells me, extremely bad paintings. But where are they, Doctor? Let's let these pictures speak for themselves.
3: Where are they? I never heard of them until this moment. I wasn't even in town yesterday.
0: You weren't?
3: I was in Chicago, attending a fraternity convention.
1: There was no crate of paintings delivered here to the gallery yesterday, Mr. Templer, I assure you.
0: Oh, they weren't delivered to the gallery, Miss Arthur. The seaman who carried the crate in Stiano's place found the gallery closed when he arrived, so he did the next best thing, he thought.
1: The next best thing?
0: Yes, he had no way of knowing, of course, that old Mr. Button had more or less retired from business, leaving Dr. Weber in charge of his gallery. And so rather than lug the crate all the way back to the ship, he brought it over to the Button residence.
3: Well?
0: Well, Mr. Button opened the thing up, curious to see what sort of stuff his gallery was buying these days, I suppose, and probably wished he was dead. I'm afraid his wish was granted all too soon.
1: But why would anyone take the trouble to ship us bad paintings?
0: That's what I wondered for a while, too. And that's what Button must have wondered, but not for long. He tumbled onto it practically at once.
3: Onto what, Mr. Templer?
0: You're aware, of course, of the National Treasures Act, or whatever they call it in Italy, which prevents the export of great Italian works of art?
3: Of course we're aware of it. The Italian government has had it in force for years. They're perfectly right in not wanting their great works of art scattered throughout the world when it rightfully belongs in Italy.
1: But I still don't understand.
0: The seven paintings were overpaintings.
3: Overpainting?
0: Surely you've heard of the technique of painting over an oil painting with gouache, with a water-soluble paint. On the surface, these pictures look like something not even a lumber company calendar would be caught dead with. Underneath, as Mr. Button found when George came back from the drugstore with materials to remove the paint, they found masterpieces by master artists of the Renaissance.
4: What?
1: You're sure?
0: Yes, I'm sure. Several dozen of Italy's treasures have been missing ever since the war. The customs men tell me the Italian government had a tip that some had recently been shipped to New York. How or on what ship, no one knew.
3: But, Mr. Button, what did he do when he...
0: Well, being an honest man with a reputation of many years as a reputable art dealer, he was shocked. He sent his chauffeur to fetch me. When I got there, he told me he'd changed his mind. I can assume that Button had his mind changed for him at the point of a gun.
5: Speaking of points of guns, Sailor, what do you think of the point of this one?
0: Hello, Kasich. How's your arm?
5: It's sore, Saint. Very sore. But not as sore as your head is going to be when I throw some lead in it.
4: What is this?
5: That's exactly what the boss wants to know. What is this? Okay, boss, you come in now.
6: Hello, Saint.
0: Scarelli.
6: You got a good memory for faces, Saint. It's been a lot of years.
0: Who could ever forget a face like yours, Scarelli? It could win an ugly contest anywhere.
6: The way this guy talks, Kasich, a guy would think you're holding an invisible gun.
5: Doesn't make any difference that he can't see it, boss. He'll feel it as good as anybody.
7: I demand to know the meaning of this intrusion.
6: You're in charge of this joint.
7: I am Dr. Weber, the director.
6: And the den?
7: Miss Arthur is my assistant.
6: You do all right by yourself, Fatso. Maybe after we knock off the Saint and Fatso here, we'll keep her around a little, eh, Kasich?
5: You're the boss.
0: What brings you back to this country, Scarelli? The crime wave became just a ripple when you were deported.
6: I'm moving back in, Saint. Bigger than ever. But first, I got to clear something up.
0: Huh? What sort of something?
6: Except for you people and a few of my boys, nobody knows Scarelli smuggled himself back in on the Tuscany. You people ain't going to be around long enough to tell a fly about it. So I want to know something.
0: Oh, why don't you try asking?
6: I am asking. I have Kasich here watching that ship day and night to see if anyone is wise to anything. To see if the federal guys are maybe heard I come in on her and are retracing.
0: And they are, huh?
6: That's what you're going to tell me, Saint. Kasich tells me he sees you snooping aboard the Tuscany. He sees lots of other guys, too. Guys with a cop look about them.
0: Well, they are a kind of cop at that, Scarelli.
6: They know Scarelli was smuggled in on that boat? They looking for me, Saint?
0: Well, these particular cops are customs inspectors, Scarelli. They're looking for pictures.
6: Huh? Pictures?
0: Yeah, paintings.
6: Oh. That's good news. You hear that, Kasich? They're not looking for Scarelli. They don't know I'm back yet.
5: Let's get rid of these suckers, then, boss. They got mouths.
6: Yeah. Start operating, Kasich. You're the doctor.
5: Save the Saint for last.
4: All right, drop it, Kasich.
8: Kasich, get it!
4: I said drop it!
8: All right. All right.
9: Everybody all right?
0: Who are you, Dick Tracy?
9: I've already told you, Templar. I'm just a man with a gun.
0: That gun wouldn't happen to be federal property, would it?
9: It would. And now you're going to ask how come a federal agent lets a mug like Kasich loose after he's been shooting his gun off at a private citizen.
0: Yeah, I know how come. If I'd gone through with my intention of breaking off Mr. Kazak's arm, he'd have let...

0: He's been shooting his gun off at a private citizen.
1: Yeah, I know how come. If I'd gone through with my intention of breaking off Mr. Kazak's arm, he'd have led you to a hospital instead of where you wanted him to lead you, huh? To Scarelli.
0: Right, Mr. Templar. Come on, boys.
2: Don't push
0: me. Let's get away from this smart guy and be careful with those hands.
1: What was it you were saying before about things getting a trifle dull around here, Dr. Weber?
3: This is a rather unusual morning, Mr. Templar.
1: Yeah, and the crime wave in your office isn't over yet. We're back to playing button-button.
4: Mr. Templar, I'd prefer it, and so would Dr. Weber, if you put your cards on the table all at once instead of one at a time. We've had enough suspense for one morning. Are you accusing Dr. Weber of...
1: How tall are you, Doctor?
3: Well, I'm almost 6 feet.
1: And you, Miss Arthur?
4: Now, really, Mr. Templar, I...
1: How tall?
4: About 5 feet.
1: Doctor, you wouldn't ever wear high heels, would you? High heels that left an impression on the leather upholstery of a chair that had been moved alongside of a doorway.
3: I don't follow you.
1: Miss Arthur does. She anticipated my wish to go into Button's library last night. Naturally, that wouldn't do at all. The paintings were there, and a couple of them already had the overpaint removed. Correct, Miss Arthur?
4: You're insane.
1: That rap across the skull you gave me is probably what made me insane. Being a rather little girl for a headbanger, you needed height, huh? So just before I entered the library, where you'd had Button under a gun before my arrival, you moved a chair. So you had height, and so when I walked in, I went out.
4: Well, I suppose one should really humor him, Dr. Weber. And then what did I do, Mr. Templar?
1: You removed both the paintings and Mr. Button. You've probably killed Mr. Button somewhere along the line.
4: Of course, you can prove all this. You can tell me, or the police, shall we say, exactly where Mr. Button's body lies, where the paintings are, and...
1: Unfortunately, no.
4: Well, then just as unfortunately, Mr. Templar, you have no case. Without the paintings found in my possession, without Mr. Button's body...
5: Pardon, interruption, please.
3: We're rather busy at the moment, George, please.
5: Oh, we'll not take a moment. Miss Arthur, you are to making a mistake.
4: Oh, please, George, we're having a conference. Would you mind leaving?
5: Arthur... Come all the way downtown to wash and polish car. You say car no dirty. Not need bath. Not need polish.
4: George, will you please go now?
5: But Miss is mistaken. Just see car in parking lot.
4: Some other time, George.
5: Car very dirty. Car need wash, polish most fine. I go do so, yes?
4: No.
1: Of course you go do so, George. And while you're at it, take a look in the trunk compartment.
4: No.
5: Trunk compartment? What find in trunk compartment, Mr. Tempera?
1: Employer, George.
5: Oh. Employer in trunk?
4: No. I didn't plan to kill him. I didn't plan to kill him.
5: I go look in that trunk compartment.
1: Never mind, George. Go call the police instead.
5: Oh, yes, Mr. Tempera. I go call.
1: And George.
5: Sir?
1: If Mr. Moto should ever need an assistant, I'll be very happy to give you a reference.

0: You have been listening to another transcribed adventure of The Saint, the Robin Hood of modern crime. Now here is our star, Vincent Price.
1: Ladies and gentlemen, in tonight's cast, you heard Mary Shipp as Lola and Charlie Lung as George. Ted DeCorsia was Scarelli, Larry Dobkin, Kazak. Fred Shields played Nash and Ted Osborne, Dr. Weber. Barney Phillips was Stiano. This is Vincent Price inviting you to join us again next week at the same time for another exciting adventure of The Saint. Good night.

This adventure of The Saint was written by Michael Cramoy. The Saint, based on characters created by Leslie Charteris, is produced by James L. Sapir and directed by Helen Mack. Vincent Price is soon to be seen co-starring with Errol Flynn and Michelin Trell in William Marshall's production of Bloodline. All you Saint fans will be glad to know that The Saint comic books are on sale at all newsstands. Three chimes mean good times on NBC. 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
5: All aboard for the transcribed premiere production, The Cruise of the Paul Parrot, that thrilling story of whaling days and buried treasure. The trim ship, Paul Parrot, has landed finally at the secret island of Galto, where Ezra Grange, the ship's owner, along with Captain Dalton and our young friends Johnny Robbins and Sue Grange, expect to find the valuable mineral deposit indicated on the map originally drawn by Johnny's father and the late Ezekiel Kipp. While the party is ashore endeavoring to locate the mineral deposit, the two troublemakers, Alteste and Red Mulhooly, who have been imprisoned in the hold of the ship, manage to escape and overpower First Mate George Wainwright, who remained aboard to guard them. Then, in a raging argument which develops between the two plotters, Alteste is thrown overboard in a sea of man-eating sharks, and Red is left alone. Red takes one of the whaleboats and rows some distance out to sea, around to the far side of the island, so as not to be seen by the shore party. He finally beaches his boat in a little inlet, and then...
6: Well, I ain't got Alteste to worry about no more. Now I'm on my own. I'll be a millionaire, so help me. And now that I've got this boat beached, better haul her ashore and hide her someplace. This clump of bushes should do. There she be. Now let's take a peep at our blooming island here. There ain't much more than that big ugly volcano and a bit of woods about the base of it. That and a hole. A vast. That looks like a cabin at the edge of the woods. Who could be there? I better go over and have a look. I better keep this gun handy. Here we are. I'll just throw the door open quiet-like. Don't move where we are. Empty. I'll have a chance to look around. Avast, somebody coming.
7: Good fishing. Grub for a couple of days now. Good fishing.
6: Stand aside, you walking skeleton, and don't make no noise.
7: Hey, who are you? You walrus? What are you doing on my island? This is mine. Mine, I tell you. Get off. Years ago, I set foot ashore here and claimed it. And it's mine. And nobody's getting that mineral deposit but me.
6: Ah, stow that. There's plenty what knows of this island. Galto, that's what it's called. And I know that much. So how can you stand there and say nobody knows about it?
7: Galto? How come you know that name? That's what me and Jonathan Robbins named the place when we landed here for water years ago.
6: Hold on there, you swab. You and Jonathan Robbins, did you say?
7: Aye, blanket walrus, that's what I said. And however ye come to know it...
6: Tell that a minute, you lubber. I gotta think. I has to have it quiet when I thinks. Jonathan Robbins was the father of that blooming little sprout that's our cabin boy. Hold. What's your name, you mildewed old fossil?
7: No man can call Ezekiel Kipp a fossil without being swanched.
6: Stow it, I say. So you're Ezekiel Kipp, are you? Blister and barnacles. You're no ghost, are you? You're supposed to be dead.
7: Dead? How do you know all this about me? It seems there's foul work afoot that nothing's a secret anymore.
6: Old man, there's a chance we may be friends. We could do a lot for each other.
7: How do you mean? Speak up.
6: Well, listen to this, mate. Years ago, you and Jonathan Robbins discovered this island had rich minerals on it when you were sent ashore here from your ship for water. You both held your peace and made a map of the place, intending to return when you were able to outfit your own brig to mine the minerals and get rich from the Salem.
7: How ye know this, I don't know, but it's the gospel truth. Speak on, man.
6: In time, you ran off with the map, leaving Robbins with nothing for his pains but anger for you and hate for the sea. He quit the life of a seafaring man and moved inland to farm.
7: Be that as it might, there's no profit in going into matters what's past.
6: Oh, I know what a blooming clever dog you are, Kip. Well, though the map was all yours, you had no chance to ever get back to the island, so you sold it to Ezra Grange. And then the rest of the story don't fit. But here's as how I knows it. A year or so ago, you were supposed to have died, and you told the story of this island to a Spaniard named Alteste on your deathbed. Well, Alteste and me was mates until today when the sharks got hungry.
7: So, that's how it is, you know so much. I was down, sore sick I was, and sure I was dying. So I told Alteste, who was me matey then. But I didn't die after all, see? I'm hale and hearty as a pine spar. And last year I managed to ship back to this island, where I jumped ship with one of the dories in the middle of the night. And I've been working my claim since. But now I see foul weather ahead.
6: Hold on, Kip. You've nothing to worry from me. I'm willing to work with you. But what you have got to worry about is on the other side of this bloody island.
7: How do you mean?
6: That bloomin' landlubber Ezra Grange has a full-rigged ship in the harbor there, and his whole blasted crew is out hunting for your treasures.
7: Shiver me timbers. This is the one thing I've been fearing ever since I sold him that map. I didn't need the map myself. I know the place like a book. But I might have known that a shark like him with a head for business wouldn't take long to follow up that map.
6: You see, that's why we've got to hold together.
7: Maybe you're right, mate. It's just us against the whole blooming crew. But with my brains and your beef, it should be smooth sailing to run their plans aground.
6: Avast, then. Let's shake on it. Red Mulhooly's the name.
7: Agreed, Red. Shake. But look here. We'd best get to the leeward side of the island under full sail and see what we can see.
6: Yeah, no telling what they're doing right now. Now, here's what I think.
8: Now, let's see. We've assigned all the men to their tasks, haven't we, Captain?
9: Aye, aye, Mr. Grange. Fuscara and his party are to explore the north side of the island, and Jowett and his party the south side. Nicholson and a few hands are scaling the volcano to investigate just how dangerous she is.
10: But, Captain Dalton, how is it possible to tell just how dangerous a volcano can be?
11: Yes, especially before it really erupts. I've been trying to figure that out myself.
9: Well, to be truthful, there's nothing we can tell definitely, but we can make a good guess at it.
8: I'd go further than that, Captain Dalton. As I understand it, Nicholson's an old hand at exploring, He's come in close contact with just such a thing as this before. You see, volcanoes are found where the Earth's crust is of inferior strength.
10: Oh.
8: Areas or islands such as this one we're on actually are ocean basins or areas bordering them. Now, when Nicholson finishes his inspection of this island and discovers just the formation of the Earth's crust, as near as he can, he'll be able to form a pretty close opinion of just how active this smoky mouth can be.
9: You're right there, Mr. Grange.
11: Well, I sure hope Mr. Nicholson's report is good.
10: Oh, I know it'll be a good one. We've just got to be able to stay on this island.
9: As I was saying, Mr. Grange, the rest of the hands under the quartermaster are building cabins ashore for us to live in while we dig for the minerals.
8: Good. Then that means the three of us, yourself and Dickon and I, are free to follow up the map and see if we can find trace of this mineral load.
10: But, Ezra, how about us? Aren't we coming with you?
11: Yes. We'd want to help.
12: Blow me down, sir. You might know the younglers wouldn't be left in our wake.
7: Ah, the soul of the earth, I say! The soul of the earth! Ah.
9: Well, it looks like Polly's for you, Johnny and Sue. I see no reason why you shouldn't come along.
8: Suits me, Captain, but stay out of danger. Now, let's look at this map. Look, there's the harbor, the volcano, and here's approximately where we are now, close to the foot of the mountain. Now, the outcropping of the vein should be directly ahead of us on the lower slope. Let's set out here.
11: Excuse me, sir. Sue and I were just sort of wondering, what is the mineral that we're looking for?
10: Yes. You know, Ezra, you never have said just exactly what it is.
11: And although my father was one of the discoverers, he never said anything about it to me, you know. And he was so disgusted with the whole business, he never told Mother or me anything about it.
9: Well, you can't blame anybody for being disgusted when his partner steals his possessions. It was when that swab Ezekiel Kipp ran off with the map that your father left the sea, wasn't it, Johnny?
11: That's right, Captain.
8: Well, I'm not certain of the exact nature of the mineral. It's one of two things, that I know. But I'd rather not say until I see it. I know it'll be easy to say, because if it could be identified by two seamen who'd naturally know little of minerals, should be pretty obvious.
12: Begging your pardon, sirs, but this part of the underbrush don't look as if nobody ain't been here.
9: What's that, Dickon? You think somebody's been here before us?
12: Aye, aye, Captain Dalton. Look here, look. Blow me down if that ain't a beaten cry.
10: Dickon's right. That is a pass.
9: Oh, blow me down, this is serious. If anybody else knows about this, we've trouble on our hands.
7: Breakers ahead! Dirty weather ahead!
12: Avast! Avast! Pally don't like the looks of things either. He feels it. There's danger in the air.
11: There goes old Smoky Mouth again. Gee, that rumbling is sort of scary.
8: Now, wait a minute. I think, yes, we should be almost at the beginning of the deposit. The map shows it to be in a place just above a slight rise.
11: And there's the rise, Mr. Grange. Right ahead. A sort of a little hill.
10: Yes, a sort of a little hill.
8: You're right. You both have keen eyes. Here, let's scale it.
7: Stone's a foot.
9: Blow me down. Quiet the bird, Dickon. His croaking isn't very cheerful at a time like this.
12: Stow that, you bloomin' pelican. Bad enough without you, John. Havask, look, sirs.
8: What is it now?
12: Footprints.
9: Footprints in wet earth? And not very old, you may lay to that. We'll have to proceed cautiously.
8: Sue, you and Johnny stay behind us. There's no telling who may be here.
11: Yes, sir.
10: Oh, Ezra, do be careful.
9: Come ahead. We're at the foot of the rise now. I can't see who'd know about this but us. Altesti and Redder and Irons aboard the Powell Parrot. There could be no one else.
8: Do you suppose one of the men from our crew who are exploring the island might have gotten here ahead of us and left those footprints?
9: No, I don't think so, Mr. Grange. They didn't go this way at all.
8: Well, we're at the top of the rise, and the deposit should be right over... Look!
9: Blow me down!
12: Lash me to a yard on. Why, the place is all dug up.
8: Why, there's a regular mine there.
11: Sue, look!
10: There's piles of earth all around.
9: Mr. Grange, this couldn't be done in a short time. Somebody's been working here for a long while. You can lay to that.
12: Blow me down! This bear's licking over. I'm going to look around a bit.
9: Easy there, Dickon. You can't tell what you may be running into.
12: Aye, aye, Captain. But I don't think there's anyone here now.
7: Look lively for Reeves. Reeves there.
12: Avast, Paul. If you wanted to stay on his shoulders, stow that suspicion in my ear. Blow me down if I... Avast there!
10: Dickon! What happened to you?
8: Good Lord, he's disappeared.
9: Lashed me to a yard on. He's tumbled into a pitfall.
11: Look, there's a regular trench dug all along, covered with branches. Oh. And when anybody stepped on it, he'd fall into the trench.
10: Dickon, are you all right?
7: Aye, aye, miss. Hey, the morning. Ahoy up there. Don't worry about old Dickon. They're going to close it to the mine. This blooming trench down here is as far as I can see.
9: Step lively, me hearties. We got to get him out. Somebody built this blasted trench as a pitfall to trap anybody who tried to get to the mine. As soon as we get Dickon aloft from that hole, I'll track down the rat who's done this thing.
11: Look, those bushes up the hill behind the mine are moving, and there's no wind. I think there's somebody up there.
9: Ahoy there, whoever you are. Show your colors or I'll shoot.
7: Scuttle the ship! Scuttle the ship!
8: This does look like trouble. Captain Dalton and his friends may be able to get Dickon out of the pitfall, but even then they don't realize whom they're up against. They don't know that Red Mulhooly escaped from the Paul Parrot, nor do they know that Ezekiel Kipp, one of the discoverers of the mineral deposit, is not only alive, but on the island working his claim. How will this affect Grange's claim to half the treasure? And what can this valuable mineral be? To clear up the increasing mystery which surrounds our friends, we'll have to wait for the next adventure in the cruise of the Paul Parrot. Your Paul Parrot announcer is Dave Ward.
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0: Once upon a time there was an engineer.
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2: 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Charlie says, love my good and plenty. Don't know any other candy that I love so well.
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0: Well, let's see what's doing with the great Gildersleeve. It's election day in Summerfield, Rumson Bullard versus Terwilliger for mayor. And being a party who is vitally interested in the outcome, our water commissioner is up bright and early.
1: Oh, what an exciting day. No matter how the election goes, I can't lose.
2: Good morning,
1: Unky. Good morning, Marjorie.
2: Hi, Unc.
1: Hello, Leroy.
2: Hey, where's Bertie? What's with breakfast?
1: Well, it'll be a little late. Bertie went to the polls.
3: Oh, isn't Bertie wonderful? She's always the first one to vote.
2: How can she vote on an empty stomach?
1: You children want to help me until Bertie comes back?
3: Well, what can we do, Unky?
1: Well, I bought this box of cigars from Peavy to pass out to the voters. You can help me put campaign bands on the cigars.
2: Cigars on an empty stomach?
1: Leroy, get busy.
2: Okay. Wonder how these would be with sugar and cream.
3: These campaign bands are awfully cute, Uncle Mort.
1: Yeah, thank you, Marjorie. Your old uncle's idea. I want to spread these around today. Vote for Bullard for mayor.
2: How could anybody vote for Bullard on an empty stomach?
1: Careful, Leroy. Our neighbor is going to be the next mayor.
3: You certainly are working hard for Mr. Bullard, Unky.
1: Well, if he's elected, he says I'm going to be his water commissioner. And I think a man with such good judgment deserves to be elected.
2: What if Mayor Terwilliger gets re-elected?
1: Well, we're on good terms again. If he's re-elected, I'll still be in office.
2: What an operator.
3: Unky, aren't you taking an awful chance passing out those Vote for Bullard cigars?
2: Yeah, that's not being fair to Mayor Terwilliger.
1: Leroy, I'm being fair.
2: How?
1: Yesterday, I passed out Terwilliger buttons.
3: Unky, you can't support both candidates.
1: Well, Marjorie, I have a little family to think of. In politics, you have to straddle the fence while keeping both ears to the ground. And that's hard to do.
2: It is for a fat man.
1: Leroy, hand me some more cigars.
2: Okay. Hey, who's at the door?
1: It must be Bertie. She probably forgot her key. Well, at least I got all these cigars banded before breakfast.
4: Good morning, Gildersleeve.
1: Well, Mayor Terwilliger. I didn't expect to see you here.
4: Well, I wanted to be sure that all you City Hall boys are campaigning today.
1: Campaigning? Oh, yes.
4: If we want to stay in office, we'll have to work as hard as we did in the last election.
1: Well, Mr. Mayor, you might say I'm working twice as hard as I did in the last election.
4: Well, good for you, Gildersleeve. Say, are those cigars in your hand?
1: Yeah, I still have those in my hand.
4: I enjoy a good cigar, Gildersleeve.
1: You wouldn't enjoy these.
4: Gildersleeve, let's see those cigars.
1: But...
4: Bullard for mayor!
1: Is that what it says?
4: Gildersleeve, what are you trying to do to me?
1: Now, Mr. Mayor, let me explain.
4: There's nothing to explain. Gildersleeve, when I'm reelected, you can clean out your desk.
1: But...
4: Clean out tomorrow morning, early.
1: But... Oh! Slammed the door. Right on the cigars. Well, that does it. I choose to support Bullard.
2: What a character.

0: That stuffy mayor. I don't have to depend on him for a living. I'll depend on Bullard. He'll be elected anyway. Sure.
1: Miss Gildersleeve, I'm home.
0: Yo, all right, Bertie. I'll call the children and we'll have breakfast.
1: Yes, sir. Miss Gildersleeve, you sure are a lucky man.
0: What's this, Bertie?
1: Didn't I see the mayor just leaving here?
0: Well, yes.
1: You sure are lucky to be close to him. He's got it in the bag.
0: You? How can you tell?
1: I was talking to the early birds around the polls, and the early birds all seem to be voting for Matt Terwilliger. He's got it in the bag.
0: You mean Bertie?
1: Yes, sir. You sure are lucky, because the early birds are voting for Matt Terwilliger. He's got it in the bag.
0: Please.
1: Miss Gildersleeve, you know why you're so lucky?
0: Bertie.
1: That's right, because all the early birds are voting for Matt Terwilliger. He's got it in the bag.
0: I wonder if those early birds could elect that worm.

0: Bullard's got to be elected. All right, George, I'll smoke out some voters with these cigars. I'll start with Floyd. He may even leave a few cigars in his barbershop for the customers. Hello, Floyd.
1: Hi, Commish. Did you come in on election day to get clipped?
0: I just dropped in to leave you a few cigars.
1: Yeah? What's the catch?
0: No catch. Of course, the cigar does suggest you vote for somebody.
1: Vote for who? White Owl?
0: No, Floyd.
1: Well, an owl would make a better mayor than anybody that's running.
0: No, Floyd Bullard is a fine man.
1: Oh, yeah? All he'll do when he gets in is feather his nest. Why not let an owl do it?
0: Floyd, please be serious for a minute.
1: Commish, you're wasting your breath. I ain't even voting this time.
0: Not voting? Why?
1: Well, Lovey and me don't see eye to eye in politics. We just cancel each other's vote. She finds out how I'm voting, and she votes the other way.
0: But Floyd, she doesn't have to know how you're voting. We use the Australian secret ballot.
1: Commish, you don't know Lovey. I couldn't keep a secret from her if I was in Australia.
0: Floyd, you've got the wrong idea. Every citizen should vote. You're a very privileged person.
1: I am?
0: Absolutely. In a lot of countries, nobody can vote. If you don't exercise your right to vote, someday they may take it away from you.
1: They wouldn't dare. I'd take it to the Supreme Court.
0: Well, if we don't vote and protect our democratic way of life, someday there may not be a Supreme Court.
1: Are you kidding? It's getting bigger all the time.
0: All right, Floyd. But when people give up their voice in government, they're headed for slavery.
1: Say, I've been reading about that.
0: This is a free country, and every citizen should vote for the man of his choice.
1: Commish, you convinced me. I'm gonna vote.
0: Fine. Have a Bullard cigar.
1: I can't take it.
0: You what?
1: I'm voting for Terwilliger.
0: But Floyd...
1: Like you say, this is a free country.
0: Yofer.
1: Stop worrying, Commish. I'm only kidding. I'll go down and vote for Bullard.
0: You will?
1: Out of friendship for you. I know you wouldn't be stumping so hard for him if your job didn't depend on it.
0: You will.
1: And just to show what kind of a pal I am, I'll get another vote for you.
0: You how, Floyd?
1: I'll tell my wife I'm voting for Terwilliger, then she'll vote for Bullard.
0: Floyd, you're true blue.

0: Gildersleeve, you're doing all right. You've already picked up two boats this morning. Now I'll see what I can do with Peavy. It's pretty hard to get him to take sides on anything. But he's true glue, too. He'll help me out. Good old Peavy. Hello, Peavy.
1: Hello, Mr. Gildersleeve. What can I do for you this morning?
0: Well, I want to have a little talk with you, Peavy.
1: Very well. Do you mind if I go ahead with my work?
0: No, go right ahead. What are you doing?
1: I'm putting up a display of jack-o'-lanterns.
0: Jack-o'-lanterns? Peavy, Halloween is over?
1: I know that. This is a special on jack-o'-lanterns. You care to buy one, Mr. Gildersleeve?
0: No, thanks, Peavy. What a time to sell Halloween stuff.
1: Well, I'm just trying to get my jack out of the old lanterns.
0: Oh, my goodness.
1: That was a little witticism, Mr. Gildersleeve. Jack, old lantern.
0: Yeah, I know, Peavy. He's in a good mood. Now I'll twist his arm. Peavy, you and I have a lot of fun together, don't we?
1: Well, yes.
0: We've been pretty good friends down through the years, haven't we?
1: Yes.
0: So if I ask you to vote for Buller today, you will, won't you?
1: Well, no.
0: Peavy, you mean you're voting for Terwilliger?
1: I didn't say that.
0: Oh, then you are voting for Buller.
1: I didn't say that either.
0: Oh, what an enigma.
1: How's that?
0: Nothing, Peavy. Here comes the judge. I'll bet he's voting for Bullard.
2: Good morning, gentlemen.
1: Well, hello,
0: John. Hello, Horace.
2: Well, Gildy, are you on your way to the polls to stuff the ballot box with your big fat vote?
0: I haven't had a chance to vote yet, Judge. I'm too busy campaigning for Bullard.
2: Bullard? You're already in office. Don't you want to stay there?
0: You bet. That's why I'm pulling for Bullard.
1: You're doing a lot of pushing, too.
0: Judge, you vote for me and Bullard, won't you?
2: Well, I hadn't planned to. But Gildy, old friend, if it means so much to you, I'll cast my vote for Rumson Bullard.
0: Great, Judge. You're true blue.
1: My.
0: Now, Peavy, how about you?
1: Mr. Gildersleeve, I don't consider Mr. Bullard a proper man for mayor.
0: Well, I hate to bring this up, but you're a little obligated to vote for Bullard. I bought his campaign cigars from you, Peavy. That sort of makes you for Bullard.
1: Have you smoked one of them?
0: No, but I'm giving them to all
2: Look,
0: my...
2: Look, gentlemen, a parade. Bullard for mayor.
0: Say, that's the band we hired.
1: I wonder whose money they're spending.
0: Nice and loud. That should get a lot of votes. Except I don't think we have enough brass.
1: Well, no, I wouldn't say that.
0: Peavy, come on, Judge. Let's join the parade.

0: Great Gildersleeve will be back in just a moment. It's fresh.
1: Fresh.
0: Really fresh.
1: Fresh.
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1: Fresh.
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0: Well, let's get back to the great Gildersleeve. It's high noon on election day, and the water commissioner is in high spirits.
1: Why, George, I've picked up a lot of votes for our side. I think I'll call headquarters and let Bullard know how indispensable his water commissioner is.
2: Bullard for mayor, headquarters.
1: Hey, Mr. Bullard, this is Throckmorton P. Gildersleeve, your water commissioner. How are we doing?
2: From all reports, Gildersleeve, we've overtaken Terwilliger's early lead. It's a landslide for me.
1: It is? Well, good. We're in, huh?
2: We can't lose. In fact, I'm giving a big victory luncheon at the Crystal Room in the Summerfield Hotel. Can you join us in 10 minutes?
1: Yeah, I can join you in 10 seconds.
0: Gildersleeve, I'm glad you got here before the others arrived.
1: Well, Mr. Bullard, I move fast. I've covered a lot of territory for you this morning.
0: I know, Gildersleeve, and you'll be rewarded.
1: Thank you.
0: Come on in. I want you to see the spread I've ordered.
1: Yeah. Well, first time I've been in the Crystal Room. Nice crystal. You know, what a lot of food.
0: Oh, yes, yes, and this is just the beginning. Take a look at that sterling silver platter of hors d'oeuvres.
1: Nice. Cheese, smoked oysters. What's this?
0: That's caviar, Gildersleeve.
1: Oh, eating a little high on the hog, aren't we, Mr. Bullard?
0: You don't know how close you are to being right. Look in here.
1: Well, a whole roast pig eating an apple.
0: Yes, I had the pig flown in.
1: Flown in? You're on the airline?
0: Oh, no, I chartered a plane.
1: Special plane for a pig? Isn't that a little expensive?
0: Not for a good pig.
1: Yes, but who's paying for all this?
0: Oh, I'll send the bill to the city treasurer after I'm mayor. It isn't important. It's only money.
1: It's only money. Well, that's right.
0: I intend to make a number of changes when I'm in office, Gildersleeve. First of all, I'll buy a new city hall.
1: A new city hall? What's wrong with the old one?
0: It's so dirty. And cars, Gildersleeve. How many cars does the city own?
1: You have many cars? Well, there's one.
0: One?
1: Your Hupmobile sedan. The chief of police Gates has it. He locks the back doors and uses it for a patrol wagon.
0: Oh, how revolting. I'll buy a fleet of new cars. Small cars for the small city employees, large cars for the large employees, like the water commissioner.
1: Is there? That'll be fine. Yes, indeed. But what about the money?
0: Oh, Gildersleeve, stop harping about money. I hate to talk about money. It's dirty. If the treasury runs short, I'll simply raise the taxes.
1: Raise taxes?
0: Naturally. Don't you agree?
1: Oh, yes. Sure. Of course.
0: Good, good. I'm going to see that you do very well, Gildersleeve. Very well.
1: Well, thank you.
0: Excuse me. I'll open the door for the others.
1: You're right, George. I'm doing all right. Mayor Terwilliger never treats me like this.
0: Gildersleeve, put that apple back in the pig's mouth. What are you doing with it?
1: Just polishing it.

0: I ate so much I could hardly get back to the office. Before I go boat, I think I'll sit down a while. Let the lunch settle. Yeah, there's plenty of time before the folks close. I was solid with Bullard. He said I was going to do very well. I'll have a big car. Yeah, I'm sure Bullard is the man for the job. Still, he's getting pretty free with the voters' money. Flying pigs, new city hall, raising taxes. Well, it's not my worry. Or is it?
1: I wonder what it'll be like when Bullard is mayor.

0: Mr. Gildersleeve.
1: Yes, Bertie.
0: What do you want for dinner tonight?
1: Well, how about a roast pig stuffed with caviar?
0: Yes, sir. One roast pig.
1: Yeah, on second thought, Bertie, make it two pigs. Mayor Bullard gave me another raise today.
0: Yes. Mr. Gildersleeve, where's Mayor Bullard getting all that money? You folks got an oil well down there at the city hall?
1: Well, we have a good tax collector.
0: Oh, then I'm the oil well.
1: What's this, Bertie?
0: I noticed my taxes have doubled.
1: Well, the city has a big payroll now, Bertie. The administration has to support a lot of supporters. Yeah, I mean people.
0: Yes.
1: Now, Bertie, don't worry. I'll give you another raise.
0: That won't do me no good. Every time I get a raise, the tax collector raises me back.
1: Bertie may have something there.
2: Hey, Unc.
1: Yeah, what is it, Leroy?
2: I just made 30 cents selling papers.
1: Well, good for you, my boy.
2: What's so good about it? Where's my pork barrel piggy bank?
1: The pork barrel? You're right over there by Mr. Bullard's picture.
2: Gosh, a little kid makes 30 cents selling papers and has to give 15 cents to the city.
1: Oh, yes. The children are paying taxes now, aren't they?
2: Yeah.
1: Strange, nobody thought of that before. Giving the kiddies pork barrel piggy banks to put their taxes in?
2: Yeah. What a dirty trick.
1: I'm sorry, Leroy, but... poor little kid. Poor little... Oh, doorbell.
0: It must be the tax collector. They come every day now, just like the milkman.
1: No, it's Mr. Peavy. He's not a tax collector.
3: Well, I wouldn't say that.
1: What's this, Peavy?
3: Tax collecting is my new job. I lost my pharmacy, so I had to get on the city payroll.
1: Peavy, how did you lose your drugstore?
3: Mayor Bullard's civic improvement plan. He made me take it down.
1: Oh? What's he going to build?
3: A statue.
1: A statue?
3: Mayor Bullard wants to perpetuate the memory of our greatest civic leader.
1: Who's that?
3: Mayor Bullard.
1: Oh, my goodness. I wonder if he isn't going too far.
4: Unky, is that the tax collector?
1: Yes, Marjorie. It's Collector Peavy.
4: Oh, hello, Mr. Peavy. Here's Bronco's weekly paycheck.
3: Very well. And here's your change. 50, 75, 85, 86, 87 cents.
1: Marjorie, is that all you get back?
4: Isn't it terrible, Unky? How old Bronco and I ever live on that? And we have the baby coming.
3: Baby coming, you say? Well, Mayor Bullard will be glad to hear that. He'll want to send the youngster a pork barrel piggy bank.
1: Hear that, Bullard? I don't think he's giving the taxpayers a fair shake.
5: He's giving us a shake, all right. A shake down.
1: Judge Hooker, what are you doing here?
5: I want to tell you a few things, Gildy. You talked me into voting for Bullard. You're to blame.
6: Yeah, you're to blame.
1: Freud, you here too?
6: You talked me and my wife into voting for Bullard. You're to blame.
1: Yeah, but fellows.
5: I can't make payments on my car, Gildy. You're to blame.
1: You judge.
6: I can't pay the rent. You're to blame.
1: You, Floyd.
0: Gildersleeve, I can't buy shoes. You're to blame.
1: Yeah, but Bert.
0: I can't keep a nickel. You're to blame.
1: But you...
0: We can't support a baby. You're to blame.
1: Please, wait a minute.
6: You're to blame. You're to blame. You're to blame.
0: You're to blame. You're to blame. You're to blame. You're to blame.
1: You're to blame. You're to blame. You're to blame. You're to blame. You're to blame. You're to blame. You're to blame. You're to blame. You're to blame. You're to blame. You're to blame. You're to blame. What happened? Oh, I tipped over in my chair. Must have fallen asleep. What an awful dream. Well, I'm not asleep any longer about that Bullard. Now I see what kind of a mayor he'd make. And if he's elected, I'll be to blame. I've got to run out and tell all my friends not to vote for him. Wait a minute. I slept longer than I thought. The polls close in 5 minutes. They've already voted. Oh, Gildersleeve, you've bungled this. Well, there's only one thing to do. I'm going to make my one vote count.

0: nice of you to come down with me this morning, Leroy. Help me clean out my desk.
1: Oh, it's nothing, Unc. Gosh, look at all the papers. You must have been a very important man.
0: Yeah, I must have been.
1: The election was plenty close. Terwilliger just made it.
0: Yeah?
1: Gosh, maybe if just one guy had switched his vote to Bullard, you might still be in office.
0: Leroy.
1: Yeah, Unc?
0: When you're old enough to vote, always vote for the best man.
1: I will. Unc, who do you think was the best man this time?
0: Mayor Terwilliger, Leroy.
1: Yeah? Then that's who you voted for. Maybe it was your vote that... Gee.
0: Here, my boy. Take these papers out and burn them.
1: Okay. You want me to burn these old Bullard for Mayor cigars?
0: No, you better save them. When Marjorie's baby comes, I may not be able to afford any. I can change the band to It's a Boy.
1: Yeah. Hey, Unc, if you voted for Mayor Terwilliger, why don't you tell him?
0: You'd never believe it, Leroy.
1: No, I guess he wouldn't.
0: Well, I lost my job, but by George, I can hold my head up. Cleaning out my desk isn't as hard as I thought it would be.
2: Well, good morning, Gildersleeve.
0: Oh, good morning, Matt Williger.
2: Cleaning out your desk, I see.
0: Well, that's what you told me to do.
2: Well, Gildersleeve, I won the election. Aren't you going to congratulate me? Offer me one of your Bullard for Mayor cigars?
0: Oh, yes. Have one. It'd take two.
2: Well, thank you, Gildersleeve. Mm-hmm. Good cigar.
0: You're glad you like it.
2: Mm-hmm. Gildersleeve! It exploded!
0: Oh, my goodness.
2: Gildersleeve, how dare you give me a loaded cigar?
0: Loaded? But, Mr. Mayor, it was just like the rest of them.
2: You mean all those Bullard for Mayor cigars were loaded?
0: Well, I...
2: Oh, now I'm beginning to understand. Gildersleeve, why didn't you tell me what you were up to?
0: What did I tell you what I was up to?
2: Passing out loaded cigars with my opponent's name on them. Why, that's the most sensational campaign idea I've ever heard. Gildersleeve, put that stuff back in your desk. You're still my water commissioner.
0: I am? Well, thank you, Your Honor. Good old Peavy. He knew Bullard shouldn't be mayor, so he sold me loaded cigars.
2: What are you mumbling about, Gildersleeve?
0: Yeah, nothing. Nothing, Mr. Mayor. May I take the other loaded cigar?
2: You're not going to smoke it.
0: Oh, no. I thought I'd give it to Mr. Bullard. He'll get a bang out of it.

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1: It's been a fine day. Good old Terwilliger back in office. And I'm back in water. Here comes Bullard. What'll I say to him? Hello, Bullard.
2: Hello, Gildersleeve.
1: Nice day.
2: It is.
1: No need to be angry, Bullard. About the election, I mean.
2: I'm not angry.
1: Good.
2: However, there is one thing I should like to say, Gildersleeve.
1: Oh?
2: You are a nincompoop.
1: What?
2: And a bone-headed jackass.
1: Oops!
2: And if I were mayor, I'd not only throw you out of the water department, I'd run you out of town!
1: You see what nearly happened to me, folks? Don't let it happen to you. Go to the polls and vote. Good night, Bullard.
2: Ha!
1: Bum sport. Good night, folks.
0: The Great Gildersleeve is played by Willard Waterman. The show is written by Paul West, John Elliott, and Andy White, with music by Robert Armbruster. Included in the cast are Walter Tetley, Mary Lee Robb, Lillian Randolph, Gail Gordon, Arthur Q. Bryan, Stan Farrar, Earl Ross, and Richard LeGrand. This is John Heaston saying goodnight for the Kraft Foods Company, makers of the famous line of Kraft quality food products. 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

Bunnies. Yes, boys and girls, it's Comic Weekly time. And here I come right into your house to bring a little fun and happiness. Right out of the pages of Puck the Comic Weekly, straight into your living room, your friend.

0: Little Miss Honey, how are you today?
1: I'm wonderful. I'm just marvelous.
0: Well, that's wonderful. As a matter of fact, it's just marvelous.
1: You funny man. Tell me a riddle, please.
0: Very well. What man never does a day's work in his life?
1: King?
0: No.
1: Let's see. Who else doesn't work?
0: Nope, you're on the wrong track. I'll tell you, it's a night watchman.
1: Oh, that's very funny. A night watchman works at night.
0: That's right, never in the day.
1: Yes. Now let's read the funny.
0: Puck the Comic Weekly?
1: Yes.
0: Very well, I will in just a moment. But before I do, let's listen to this nice man. Now here we go again with Puck the Comic Weekly. And on top of the first page...
1: Snookums, snookums, snookums.
0: Very well, since you're so eager, Beaver.
1: Magic words for the music, please.
0: Very well, my lady. Diddly-da, diddly-doo, eek-a-mack-a-mookums. Let's have a little tune for little snookums. Today, a man is trying to sell Archie an accident policy, which guarantees Archie that if he becomes hurt through an accident, the insurance company will pay him the money for doctor bills. Archie sits in his chair in the living room talking to the salesman, and he says,
2: "Yeah, but you see, I've never had an accident. You see..."
0: And suddenly... Snookum's toy airplane buzzes straight at Archie, last picture top row, and knocks him in the head. Well, no sooner does Archie sit up than first picture bottom row, a ball sails through the air and bounces off Archie's head. Then onto the salesman's head. No sooner do they settle it again down to business than Snookum's train whizzes across the floor and hits the salesman on the foot. Last picture, the salesman walks out of the house angrily. He yells back at Archie,
2: "You really ought to have an accident policy, but not with my company."
0: And Archie asks,
2: But why?
0: And the salesman takes a look at Snookum standing there with two guns in his hands, and instead of answering, dashes down the road. Yes, Archie spoke a little too soon when he said that he never had accidents in their house.
1: Yes, he certainly did have a lot of them happen all at once.
0: From now on, when Archie has business callers, he'd better sit underneath a net.
1: Oh, that's very funny. Company's sitting under a net.
0: Well, now...
1: Oh, over the page we go to Flash Gordon, because he's on a strange planet.
0: And Flash's rocket ship and gun melted before the Ray Wizard's magic ray.
1: So Flash is on the planet without anything to protect himself.
0: Yes, and Queen Suni liked Flash, but the Ray Wizard has made her turn Flash over to him.
1: So now read so we can see what the wizard is going to do with Flash.
0: Very well, here we go with Flash Gordon. Rega rega doon doon, saskamataj. Let's have music for heroic Flash. Is going to execute Flash for having brought metal to the planet. Flash is taken to the wizard's ray vaults for execution. Hidden Bowman will shoot him if he steps off the dais before the executioner emerges from the fiery ray fog. Curzo, the ray wizard, snarls,
3: "Your only chance for life is to conquer the executioner, and nobody ever has."
0: Flash is left alone. The execution chamber. He peers through the fiery fog, trying to see the executioner. Last picture, top row, the wizard executioner looms through the ray fog. Flash, unarmed, tries desperately to grab him. The wizard laughs as Flash's hand clutches only the searing fog wisps. First picture, bottom row, behind soundproof one-way glass, Dale vainly tries to warn Flash of the danger behind him. For the executioner has slipped around behind Flash and moves soundlessly to strike, while Flash gropes futilely for the enemy he thinks is hidden in the ray fog. Suddenly, Flash has a hunch that the ray fog is only a trick to distract his attention. Whirling quickly, he catches the stalking executioner by surprise and knocks him down. And last picture, Flash has the executioner's club in his hand and is master of the situation. Suni points out that Flash has won and demands that Curzo, the magician, let Flash go free. Curzo replies angrily,
3: "Yes, Flash is free. But your life and crown are forfeited if he breaks my Ray laws. And the girl, Dale, must still face a Ray ordeal.
1: You mean that even though Flash is free, that he now wants to try to ask the kitchen what he was trying to do to Flash?
0: Yes, I'm afraid so.
1: Well, maybe with Flash being free, he'll think of something to free Dale.
0: Well, let's hope so.
1: Now, let's go across the page to Dick's adventures, because they're so wonderful, because Dick is dreaming he's in the early days of America.
0: When America was just a young, young country, even before it had a flag.
1: Well, every country should have a flag.
0: Yes, and today's story is about our country's flag.
1: Oh, goody. Quick, read, please.
0: Very well, then. Here we go with Dick's adventures, and say the magic words with me. Riggedy pack, kazak, kazak. Write some music for Adventurous Dick. Back go the centuries. And Dick, dreaming, finds himself in Philadelphia in the great days of 1776.
4: Gosh, here we are fighting against the king, all the 13 states together, and we haven't even got a flag.
0: Dick is walking down the street carrying a package when he hears a voice behind him saying,
5: "Don't lose that packet you're carrying, Corporal. And come along."
0: Dick looks up and exclaims,
4: "Yes, sir. Oh, it's General Washington. Where are we going, I wonder?"
0: Last picture, top row. They stop before a door and Washington knocks, saying,
5: "Here we are."
0: Dick looks up at the sign above the door and reads,
4: "Betsy Ross, upholsterer. Betsy Ross."
0: A moment later, they're inside the house. Washington has unwrapped the package, first picture, next row, and is showing the contents to Betsy Ross. To Dick's amazement, the package he was carrying contains the sketch for the first American flag. Washington says,
5: "The Continental Congress approves your design, ma'am. I've taken the liberty of revising it a little. 13 stars, 13 stripes, red, white, and blue."
0: Betsy Ross promises to try to make a flag just like the drawing. And then she tells him that he's changed the shape of the stars, that they're six-pointed, and that they should be five-pointed. George Washington replies, last picture of the row,
5: yes, of course, of course. Well, do it your way, ma'am, by all means."
0: And George Washington and Dick leave. First picture, bottom row, some days later, Betsy Ross comes to General Washington.

0: First picture, bottom row, some days later, Betsy Ross comes to General Washington's headquarters, a large package under her arm. Dick exclaims,
1: "Hey, you mean you finished making it, Mrs. Ross?"
0: And he takes her into Washington's headquarters. There, Betsy Ross unwraps the package. And then holds up a big, beautiful flag with 13 stars on a blue field to signify the first 13 states that were the United States when the country was formed. And she says, "Gentlemen, the American flag." George Washington looks at it proudly and exclaims, "Long may it wave." Last picture, Dick says proudly,
1: "It'll be waving 175 years from now, more glorious than ever, sir. I know it."
0: And George Washington looks at Dick and exclaims,
2: What's that, Corporal?"
0: But Dick doesn't answer. He's looking far ahead in the future, which he knows so well, and thinking of the flag, which he loves so well.
3: My eyes. It's such a beautiful story.
0: Yes, it certainly is. And it's a beautiful flag.
3: And I know what all the stars are. They still mean the number of states that are in the United States.
0: You're absolutely right. And the stripes mean the first 13 states to become the United States.
3: Oh, I love Dick's adventures because you learn such interesting things about America.
0: Yes, you do. And next week there'll be some more interesting American history. What now?
3: Oh, look, underneath Dick's adventures, there's Rusty Riley. And this is something I've been worried about because Rusty is in a very dangerous spot.
0: Yes, he could be. He and Patty have gone out on a motorboat out on the inlet offshore.
3: And the engine stopped, and it's after dark, and some bad old crooks in another boat are coming right to the place where Rusty is.
0: Well, let's read now and see what happens in the story of the smugglers and Rusty Riley. Gallop and run till the road is dusty. Give us music for his horse and Rusty. In the boat, Rusty says to Patty,
1: "I'm pretty dumb, all right. There's nothing wrong with the engine. There just isn't any gas left."
0: Then he notices that the boat's beginning to drift a little, and he exclaims,
1: "Golly, the tide's turned. I better throw the anchor out before we drift out of the inlet to the open sea."
0: And he tosses the anchor overboard and hopes for the best. An hour later, it's grown darker. Suddenly, Patty hears a boat coming toward them. She hopes it's someone coming after them. Rusty exclaims,
1: "Yeah, I hear it too. Well, whoever they are, I guess they'll give us a tow if they come near enough to hail."
0: Last picture, top row, Patty is just about to yell to the strange boat when Rusty exclaims,
1: "Hey, stop their engine. Hey, golly, that's queer. They're running without lights. Hey, keep quiet a minute and see what they're up to."
0: First picture, bottom row, they hear a voice on the strange boat saying,
4: "Get out the black light, Carpy. Loon's lobster pots are close by here."
0: Rusty whispers,
1: "Golly, you hear that, Patty? They must be lobster thieves."
0: Then he hears the voice again.
4: "All right, Carpy. Swing the black light over this way. We gotta get rid of four of these babies before any snoopers come around."
0: Carefully, Rusty watches to see what the thugs are up to, hoping they don't see him. Meanwhile, at a dock not far away, a Coast Guard boat stands by the wharf. One of the men is saying to Mr. Kilgore,
5: "Our lookout at the point just reported a strange boat on the inlet, Mr. Kilgore."
0: The Treasury agent who had visited Mr. Miles says, "Come on, let's look it over." Mr. Kilgore gets in the boat, and away they go. Last picture of the row, the Coast Guard cruiser approaches the smuggler's boat. Mr. Kilgore yells to him,
5: "Ahoy, cruiser! This is the Coast Guard. Stand by. We're coming aboard."
0: The smugglers answer,
6: "Come ahead, Coast Guard. We're just looking for a spot to anchor."
3: Oh, now's Rusty's chance to be saved by the men in the Coast Guard.
0: Yes, and it looks like they got there in time.
3: What does black light mean? That's what the smugglers said, wasn't it?
0: Yes. Well, maybe next week we'll find out more about that black light.
3: Ooh, it sounds so mysterious, doesn't it?
0: Mm-hmm. Well, now?
3: Oh, now it's just about time for my little pal Donald Duck.
0: Yes, it is. Go over the page past Little Iodine, who gets into trouble again, and past Snuffy Smith, who has a pig named after him and is so happy about it he cries.

0: Then go over the page past Ripley and over to page 6 to Donald Duck, and I'll read that in just a moment. But first, here's that man again with something interesting to say. Now, here we go again with Puck the Comic Weekly. And on top of page 6 of the first section, Donald Duckle, good for a chuckle. Say the magic words for the music with me. Squeegeum, squeegeum, squibbity chicka-chack. Let's have music to fit a quack, quack. Donald is reading the newspaper.
1: Oh.
0: Suddenly he exclaims,
1: "Wow, wow, time to get busy."
2: What's he going to get busy about?
0: Wait for the next picture.
2: All right, I'll wait.
0: Donald is on the phone and he's saying,
1: "I'm sending it out right away."
0: And the man on the phone replies,
3: "Okay, Mr. Duck."
2: What's going to be sent out?
0: Wait till the next picture.
2: All right, I'll wait.
0: Donald looks out the window and he sees something outside.
1: Ah, here it is.
2: All right, I'll wait.
0: Outside the house is a great big truck loaded with huge pipes. And Donald exclaims,
1: "Okay, man, I'll show you what to laugh."
0: The men start to unload it. Last picture, top row, Donald tells him,
1: "Now start right here with the curved one."
0: First picture, bottom row, Donald tells him,
1: "Okay, the next one right here."
0: A half hour later, the men are through with their work. As Donald pays them their money, the truck driver says,
4: "Okay, Mac, but that's a silly place to put a pipe."
0: Donald replies,
1: "Come back in January, pal, and see how silly it is then."
0: Sometime later, Donald is in his house. He looks out of the window and exclaims,
1: "Boy, oh boy, look at it come down."
0: Last picture, we see Donald's front yard. The snow is coming down furiously. Leading up from Donald's sidewalk to the front door is the huge pipe. While inside the house, Donald, with a big grin on his face, looks at the walk, which he won't have to shovel.
2: Oh, he was smart, wasn't he?
0: Yes.
2: All he has to do is open the door and walk through the pipe out to the sidewalk.
0: Mm-hmm, and now he won't have to walk through the snow to get to his mailbox.
2: Yes, he just walks through the pipe, and of course the snow can't get into it.
0: No, that's right.
2: Wasn't he smart?
0: Yes, this is one time Donald came out ahead. Well, now...
2: Bang, bang, clippity-clop.
0: What'd you say?
2: Bang, bang, clippity-clop.
0: Well, what does that mean?
2: Roy Rogers.
0: Oh, how silly of me. I should have known.
2: Please read that, because Roy has caught the runaway horse that belongs to his friend Chubby Waldo.
0: Yes, the horse with a map of the gold mine in its shoe.
2: And then those two crooks are after him because they want to get that map, too. So please read, Roy, and see if they do.
0: Very well. Over we go to the last page of the first section of Puck the Comic Weekly. And here we go with Roy Rogers, King of the Cowboys. Hi-yip-hi-yo. Now here we go with Roy and Trigger. Hi-yip-hi-yo. Roy gallops into Sagebrush Bend, into the livery stable where his friend and the girl named Doc Reynolds wait for him. He jumps off Trigger saying, "Claim jumpers who want the mine map hidden in your horse's shoe are right behind me, Chubby. I'll pry off the hollow shoe so you can grab your map. Then we'll tie the horses outside Doc's workshop." Doc Reynolds tells Roy to hurry because the crooks are in sight. First picture, next row, she asks Roy why he's led the crooks to her museum, because there's nothing in there but wax dummies of men dressed like cowboys. They'd be no help. Roy ties Trigger outside and tells her with a twinkle in his eye, "Don't argue, Doc Reynolds. Come on, get inside." Not a second too soon, because Beaker and Shorty, guns in hand, gallop up and rein in outside. Beaker exclaims,
5: "There's Roger's horse in the red roan."
0: As they dismount, Beaker draws his gun and heads for the inside of the barn. Shorty asks,
6: "Hey, how about the gold mine map in your own shoe? That's what we want."
0: Beaker replies,
5: "Don't be a fool. They're taking it out. Come on."
0: Last picture of the row, guns in hand, Shorty and Beaker step in the door. They see several men, guns in hand, facing them. A voice suddenly calls,
7: "Hands up, you galoots. Me and the boys got you covered."
0: Beaker exclaims,
5: "What the trap? Blast him, Shorty."
0: Suddenly, first picture, bottom row from behind, Beaker hears Roy's voice.
7: Drop your guns, gents. Those dummies are harmless, but I'm not.
0: Beaker and Shorty drop their guns. Beaker exclaims,
5: "You tricked us, but we ain't through yet, Rogers."
0: And at that moment, Chubby pops up from behind the stanchion, exclaiming,
7: "Oh, no! When the sheriff hears how you tossed me off that cliff and tried to jump my mine and claim, you'll be through for good."
0: Beaker exclaims in surprise,
5: "Chubby, you alive?"
0: Last picture, Roy leading the two crooks, their hands tied behind them, mounted on their horses, says to Chubby,
7: "You better get your gold strike recorded at the county seat while I herd these hombres to jail, Chubby."
0: And Chubby grins and waves,
7: "Okay, Roy. And I'm going to finance Doc Reynolds' museum with my first polka dash, by gosh."
2: Hooray for Roy. He outsmarted those crooks very cleverly.
0: Yes, when Beaker came into that museum and saw those wax dummies dressed like cowboys, why, he thought they were real men.
2: Yes, and while he was shooting at them, Roy sneaked around the back and got the drop on him.
0: Yes, that was very, very clever.
2: Yes, it was. Now will you please read Dagwood and Blondie?
0: I certainly will, and here they are on the first page of the second section of Puck the Comic Weekly. So here we go with Dagwood and Blondie. Ramafoo, ramafam, zim, zem, zombie. Conjure me music for Dagwood and Blondie. A delivery boy comes up to Dagwood at the office and says,
8: "I'm from the shoe store. Here are Mr. Dither's new shoes."
0: Dagwood points to Mr. Dither, saying,
8: "Well, that's him in the office."
0: A moment later, Mr. Dithers has tried on the new shoes, and immediately his feet begin to hurt. Mr. Dithers moans,
7: "Ow, ow, they're too tight. They're killing me."
0: Dagwood clasps his hands soulfully and says,
8: "I'll be happy to break them in for you, Mr. Dithers."
0: So he tries on the shoes, last picture top row, saying happily,
8: "I like to do favors for people, especially my boss."
0: Mr. Dithers leans his head on Dagwood's shoulder affectionately, saying,
7: "Ah, Dagwood, dear boy, you're a jewel. I love you as though you were my own son."
0: But the shoes are tight for Dagwood, too, and first picture next row, out in the park, he takes them off and hands them to a hobo whose clothes are all in rags, and he says,
8: "I'll give you a buck if you walk around the park 3 times with these shoes on."
0: The hobo's delighted at the thought of making a dollar so easily. So he puts on the shoes, but immediately his feet begin to hurt. And after he takes 3 steps, he groans,
9: "Oh, no, I can't do it. I can't do it. Oh, these shoes must have been made for Cinderella."
0: And next picture, he gives the shoes back to Dagwood. And Dagwood puts them on, and of course his feet begin to hurt again. Dagwood groans, last picture of the row,
9: "No, I'll take them home and see what I can do with them."
0: First picture, bottom row, Dagwood's at home trying to soften the shoes so they won't hurt Mr. Dither's feet. Blondie says,
2: "First we'll soak them in hot, soapy water."
0: And Dagwood hammers away at the shoes, saying,
8: "Yeah, and then pound them soft with this mallet."
0: And then Dagwood holds one to the shoes, while Alexander pulls at the other end with a pair of ice tongs, saying,
1: "Yeah, we'll stretch him with these ice tongs."
0: And Blondie says,
2: "I'll pour olive oil on them."
0: And Dagwood says, "Whoa!" And they stretch the shoes. Last picture of the row, Dagwood's on his way to the office, wearing the shoes, which now have holes in the toes and holes in the heels. And they look all battered up, and Dagwood says cheerfully,
8: "Ah! And just as soft and comfortable as kid gloves. Mr. Dithers will be so happy."
0: At this moment at the office, the delivery boy dashes in. And he says,
10: "Oh, Mr. Dithers, I brought you the wrong shoes. Here are the ones you bought."
0: Mr. Dithers, who was sitting there without any shoes on his feet, exclaims,
7: "Oh, no, no, no."
0: A second later, in walks Dagwood, holding up the shoes, which he's broken in. They're all battered and torn to pieces, and he says,
8: "Here are your shoes, all broken in like I promised."
0: The delivery boy looks at the shoes and says,
10: That'll cost you $22, Mr. Dithers.
0: Last picture, Dagwood is tied up in the boss's chair, and Mr. Jithers is beating him up with the other pair of new shoes, saying with a devilish grin on his face,
7: "This is the best way to break in a pair of shoes."
2: Oh, poor Dagwood. He's in trouble again when he meant to do good.
0: Yes, it just goes to show that very often all of our good intentions just get us into trouble.
2: You know, I guess that's why some people just won't help anybody else.
0: Yes, maybe that's so.
2: But then they call those people selfish.
0: Yes, that's true.
2: Oh, it's so hard to know what to do.
0: Yes, these decisions are terrible, aren't they?
2: Yes, they certainly are.
0: Well, I know one thing we won't have any trouble deciding on.
2: Yes, I do too. Prince Valiant, please. And here's on the last page of the comics there, so let's turn over, please.
0: Very well.
2: Prince Valiant and his friends have come to a strange castle, and I'm anxious to see who lives there.
0: Well, here we go on the last page with Prince Valiant in the days of King Arthur. Hecate, Breckett, Grey Malkin, and Quince. Music romantic for a fair, fair prince. Still on his long journey to Christendom, Prince Valiant and his friends are fortunate, for they arrive at sunset before a fair castle that promises food and shelter for the night. The drawbridge is lowered for them, and last picture, top row, they enter. But ere the gates can close, a lone horseman gallops up. And the rider leaps off his horse and runs swiftly into the castle, saying nothing to Val or his friends. After their horses have been stabled, Val and his friends are taken in the castle too. And as they are dusty from their ride, first picture next row, towels and a basin of scented water are brought, and they refresh themselves. Then, after a long wait, the lord of the castle receives them. If he's surprised at the bald-headed appearance of his guests, he's too courteous to show it. As Val and his friends stand before him, the lord tells them, first picture bottom row,
11: "Noble sirs, I am honored to have you accept my hospitality this night. But at dawn, you must leave, for I have just received warning that my enemies are marching to attack."
0: Next morning, at dawn, they thank their host and mount, but their departure is delayed, for suddenly, last picture, the meadow beyond the gate of the castle is swarming with armed men, and more are arriving every minute. The attack has come.
2: Oh, now Prince Valiant and his friends will have to stay and help the king fight the battle.
0: Yes, and if everyone in the castle is being attacked, it means Val, too.
2: Just think, he's stopped for something to eat, and he ends up in a big battle.
0: Yes, just shows what eating will get you.
2: Hmm?
0: Now, don't worry. I'm sure Prince Valiant will be a big help in defeating the enemy.
2: Oh, I'm sure, too, because he's a hero.
0: Yes, he is. Well, now, that's all the time I have. But before I go, here's that fellow with some more interesting information. Well, honey and all your boys and girls, I've got to go now.
2: All right, Mr. Comic Bigly Man, but I'll be waiting for you next week.
0: Okay, that's a date, and a date with all you boys and girls. Be sure to meet me with our little friend Miss Honey next week when I read Puck the Comic Weekly. For I'm the Comic Weekly Man, the jolly Comic Weekly Man. I'll be back to read the funnies to you happy boys and honeys. Don't forget, boys and girls, see you all next week. Your friend...

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FBI, the official broadcast from the files of the Federal Bureau of Investigation, presented as a public service by the Equitable Life Assurance Society of the United States and the Equitable Society's representative in your community. Are you one of the 47 million Americans who benefit from group insurance? Listen carefully to this special message from Mr. Gwillim A. Price, president of the Westinghouse Electric Corporation. Mr. Price says, and I quote, "We are glad to make group surgical benefits available to 40,000 of our employees and hospital expense insurance available to them as well as to their wives and children. Last year, 1/10 or 4,000 of the employees insured and 6,600 of their dependents were hospitalized. Of the employees insured, 3,000 underwent surgical operations. The value of their group insurance protection, provided at such low cost, is proved by the fact that the Equitable Society paid more than $700,000 in total benefits to these families in a single year. Yes, group insurance is something worth owning." In a few minutes, the Equitable Life Assurance Society will give further important information about group insurance, which will interest both employers and employees. Tonight's FBI file, Danger in the Jury Box.

0: Noah Webster, in his dictionary, defines the word criminal as one who has committed a crime. He further defines the word crime as an act or omission forbidden by law and punishable upon conviction. But those definitions, we feel, do not go far enough. Whether he is one of the war criminals who recently died at Nuremberg, or a petty thief who was convicted in your hometown for snatching a lady's handbag, the criminal all over the world has one common characteristic. He cannot be happy unless he's running something. He must be Mr. Big, even if he's stealing pennies. That is the criminal. He is the cancer in the body of the American nation today. Tonight's file opens in the comfortable dining room of a suburban home occupied by Tom Harris and his daughter, Joyce. They're finishing dinner when Joyce breaks the silence.
1: How'd you like dinner, Pop?
2: Oh, fine, fine.
1: You said this morning you didn't know what you wanted, so I took a chance on lamb chops.
2: Well, they were very good. Oh, and Joyce.
1: Yes, Pop?
2: You're going to get yourself married soon, so let me give you some advice.
1: What's that?
2: When a man finishes breakfast, he doesn't know what he wants to eat for dinner that night.
1: Okay, I'll remember. Have some more coffee?
2: All right, just a swallow. Oh, that's enough.
1: All right, Pop.
2: Oh, thanks, dear. I'm kind of tired tonight.
1: You look tired. Very busy at the office today?
2: Yes, I cleaned up my desk so I wouldn't have anything to worry about while I'm serving on the jury.
1: When does the trial start?
2: Well, I reported for jury duty this afternoon, and right off the bat, they picked me to serve in a case tomorrow.
1: Guess it's going to be tough staying away from the office, isn't it?
2: Yes, but after all, I'm a citizen, and I want good government. Serving on juries is part of my duty.
1: You know, you're a very wonderful pop to have.
2: Thanks. Well, I think I'll run down to the corner for a paper. See what's going on in the world.
1: Okay. I'll clean up while you're gone.
2: Good. See you later.
3: Hey, you. Hey, you, come here.
2: Me?
3: Yeah, you. Is your name Thomas J. Harris?
2: Yes, that's right.
3: Okay, you're the guy. Get in here next to me.
2: But I'm going down the corner.
3: Now look, mister, let's don't fight. See this thing?
2: Why, it's a gun.
3: That's right. Now do what I say. Come on.

0: In the center of that same city, even as Mr. Harris was being carried off, Special Agent Jim Taylor is reporting to the FBI field office. As he enters...
1: Well, hello, Jim.
2: Oh, Mike.
1: What are you doing out here?
2: I came out to testify in that Paul Scott case.
1: The Paul Scott case?
2: That's right. Scott goes on trial here tomorrow for stealing automobiles and carrying them across the state line from here to Illinois.
1: You here as a witness?
2: Mm-hmm. Prosecuting attorney thought he might need me. I made the arrest about 3 months ago.
1: Oh, well, that's why I didn't know about the case.
2: Well, that's right. You were in the Salt Lake City office then, weren't you?
1: That's right. Who is this Paul Scott?
2: He was the brains behind the operation. They stole cars in about 10 states.
1: Yeah? How'd you make the collar?
2: Well, I got a tip that he was eating at a place over on Market Street. I went over. There he was, and I brought him in.
1: Well, that easy, huh?
2: Easy as that. They set the bail at $100,000, and he couldn't raise it.
1: Oh, I remember the case. Now that you mention that $100,000, sure. Say, what was the nickname the papers pinned on Scott?
2: The Blade.
1: Oh, yeah.
2: There was a knife on him with a 6-inch blade when I arrested him.
1: Yeah. Sounds like a nice chum to go on a cruise with.
2: Well, I don't think Mr. Scott will be taking many cruises when this trial is over.
1: Good.
2: Oh, you go ahead, Mark. Finish that report you're working on. I've got some people to see downtown.
3: Can you tell me why I'm blindfolded?
4: So you can't see where you're going?
3: But what is this all about?
4: Look, mister, I can't talk to you about it.
3: Are we going to meet somebody?
4: Yeah.
3: When?
4: Real soon.
3: Well, can you tell me...
4: I can't tell you nothing. Now, shut up. Okay, mister. We're going to pick up the boss.
3: When?
4: Right now. Hello, boss.
5: Hello, John. This the right guy?
4: Yeah, this is Mr. Thomas J. Harris, ain't you?
3: That's right. Now, can you tell me what this is all about?
5: Yeah, I'll tell you.
3: That's fine.
5: You're on the jury in the Paul Scott case, Mr. Harris.
3: I am.
5: I'm a friend of Paul Scott, and I want to make a deal with you.
3: Deal?
5: Yeah. If you see to it that Scott beats this rap, there's 5 G's in it for your end.
3: You mean you...
5: I mean I want you to see to it that Scott is found not guilty by that jury.
3: But I'm only one man, I...
5: Yeah, but you can swing some other votes once you get into that jury room. And there's 5,000 in it for you.
3: But I can't,
5: look, Mr. Harris, I know this is kind of sudden. Don't give me an answer now.
3: When do you have to know?
5: Joe will call you up later on tonight at your house. And, remember one thing.
3: What's that?
5: It ain't gonna be a healthy world for you if you don't go along with us. Think that over, Mr. Harris. Think it over.

0: Now, don't get too excited, Joyce. It's nothing.
1: Nothing? You get picked up and your eyes are taped and it's nothing? I'm going to call the police.
0: Well, sit down, dear. I don't want you to call anyone.
1: But, Pop, you can't go through with it.
0: Well, don't think I want to.
1: Are they going to come here later?
0: No. One of them is going to call on the telephone.
1: All right. When the phone rings, we'll just let it ring. Promise me you won't answer it.
0: But, Joyce, I'm afraid to think what they'll do. They're dangerous men.
1: Then you've got to call the police.
0: If I call the police, I couldn't tell them who to arrest.
1: Why not?
0: Well, I saw the one who picked me up outside, but I never saw the other one, the boss.
1: Oh.
0: And even so, even if they arrested both of them, the gang is bigger than that. Somebody would, well, somebody might try to kill me.
1: But you could get police protection.
0: For the rest of my life? I wouldn't want that.
1: Let it ring, Pop. Let it ring.

0: Come in. Hello, Jim.
1: Hello, Mac.
0: Thought I wasn't going to see you till tomorrow night. Can't you stand being away from the office?
1: I came back here to go to work.
0: Work? You want to start at this hour on what?
1: Mark, when I left here, I went down to police headquarters. I picked up a very interesting rumor.
0: About the Scott case?
1: That's right. There may be some tampering going on with the jury that was picked for that case this afternoon.
0: Oh. How do they figure?
1: Well, it seems that Scott has been bragging to some of the others around the jail that everything is in the bag for him to get an acquittal.
0: And one of them talked?
1: That's it. One of Scott's cellmates told a trustee, and he told the warden.
0: And the warden called police headquarters.
1: Right.
0: Now, what do we do now?
1: Well, the first thing to do is get a list of the jurors who were chosen this afternoon.
0: Okay.
1: When we get that list, we'll take the matter up with the prosecuting attorney and the judge.
0: And I guess they'll want us to go down and have a talk with them one by one.
1: That'd be my guess. Come on, let's get moving.

0: How long has it been now, Pop?
1: Since the phone rang?
0: Uh-huh.
1: About an hour. Why?
0: Well, maybe it worked. Maybe they think you're not at home.
1: Yeah, maybe.
0: Why don't you go up and go to bed, Pop?
1: I think I will. I don't know if I'll be able to sleep, but...
0: What do you think?
1: Yes, it's probably them.
0: Don't answer the door.
1: Joyce, if they've come this far, they're not going away that easy. I'll get it.
2: Hello, Mr. Harris. Why didn't you answer the phone, Mr. Harris?
1: Well, I thought maybe you...
0: He didn't answer the phone because he's not going to take your bride.
2: Where did you come from? Out of the woodwork?
1: That's my daughter, Joyce.
2: Tell her to mind her own business.
0: What my father does is my business.
2: Look, Mr. Harris, I came over here to talk to you. Do we need this broad?
1: Joyce, please go back into the kitchen.
0: No, Pop. I'm going to stay here.
2: Well, if you stay here, shut up. Now, mister, I ain't got time to be spending all night here. What's the word?
1: I don't see how I can do what you ask.
2: You mean you ain't gonna play ball with us?
1: I don't...
2: Now, wait. Wait a minute. Before you make up your mind, I got something to tell you.
1: What is it?
2: The boss said to tell you, if you said no, that he'd raise the ante to $10,000.
1: $10,000?
2: That's right. Now, that's a lot of cabbage, mister, just for a couple of days' work.
1: You can go back and tell the boss that I'm not for sale.
2: What?
0: You heard him. He's not for sale. Now, get out before I call the police.
2: Before you what?
0: Before I call the police.
2: Ladies, stay away from that phone. I said drop that phone, and I meant it.
3: Say, that's my daughter. You...
2: I know it's your daughter, mister, but she was going to call the cops. Now, look, I'm going to let you loose, but don't try anything.
1: Joyce. Joyce, dear.
2: She'll be all right. She was only knocked out for a little while.
1: Get out of here.
2: You mean your answer is still no?
1: That's right.
2: Okay. I got some news for you. I'm taking your daughter with me and keeping her until you decide to vote the right way.
3: Oh, no, you're not.

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1: Well, I want to tell you, it sure saved me a lot of headaches when my company signed up to Complete Group Insurance.
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1: And my payroll deduction for group insurance is so small, I hardly notice it. So how do they do it anyway?
0: Simply because your employer bears part of the cost. And also, there are enough of you so that the Equitable Society is able to sell it at what amounts to a wholesale price. That's why group insurance is such a great buy.
1: That's right, Mr. Cross. Now listen to this. When I got hurt in the plant and was laid up over a month, the Equitable Society sent me a check that covered nearly all my earnings for the time I was out.
0: Group insurance was originated by the Equitable Society in 1911. Thomas I. Parkinson, president of the Equitable Society, says, group insurance is the most inspiring life insurance development of our time. If your company does not have group insurance, or if your company's group program is incomplete, your management can get in touch with the nearest office of the Equitable Life Assurance Society of the United States. And now back to the FBI file, Danger in the Jury Box.

0: Many of you who listen to these programs, taken from the files of your FBI, regard the crime wave as something that is foreign to your particular person, as something that is happening to someone else. Pick up your local newspaper tonight, though, and look at the headlines. Three bandits escape after gem robbery. Grand jury probes election murder. Two rob liquor store. Police hunt missing co-ed. Gunmen kill hold-up victim and fight. Those are ordinary headlines in everyday's papers. Those crimes may be happening to strangers, but they are not happening to strange people. They are happening to people every day. To people like you. Tonight's file continues in the living room of the Harris home. Special Agents Jim Taylor and Mark Jackson are questioning Mr. Harris about the events of an hour earlier.
1: And you say the man who abducted your daughter is the same man who...
2: Yes. It was the same man who drove me away after dinner.
1: I see. You don't know his name, of course.
2: Well, boss called him Joe one time.
1: Oh? That might have been just to throw you off.
2: Maybe.
3: You don't by any chance remember hearing any peculiar sounds while you were on the ride with Joe, do you, Mr. Harris?
2: No, I don't. I was so puzzled about the whole thing.
3: Yeah.
2: And afraid that I wasn't particularly listening for anything.
1: Well, I can understand that. You don't have to be ashamed of being afraid, Mr. Harris.
3: No. I don't know anyone who likes having a gun stuck against his ribs.
1: Now, let's get this straight, sir. You say Joe was about 5 feet 10 inches tall.
2: That's right.
1: With light complexion and blonde hair.
2: Correct.
1: And he had a scar on his right cheek that slanted toward his ear.
2: Yes.
1: Well, that might be enough identification for us.
2: Mr. Taylor, all I want is my daughter. I don't care about catching those gangsters.
1: We'll do our very best to find both of them, Mr. Harris. You can depend on that.
2: What shall I do tomorrow? Do you want me to go to court?
1: Yes. You go to court just as if nothing had happened. We'll get word to the judge, and if he agrees, we'll get an adjournment of a few days.
2: What good will that do?
1: It'll give them a chance to get in touch with you again.
2: And if they do?
1: If they do, you tell them that you'll play ball with them.
2: But
1: that's just so that you can get your daughter back. Then we'll try to catch them when you've got nothing at stake.
2: I see.
1: In all kidnapping cases, Mr. Harris, the object of the FBI is to first ensure the safety of the victim. Then catch the kidnappers.
2: I didn't know that.
1: Now, we're going down to police headquarters and see if we can find a picture of the man you described for us as Joe. If we do, we'll be back here to see you.

0: Who's there?
1: It's me, Joe.
0: Okay, wait a minute. All right, come on in.
2: Yep.
0: What'd he say, Joe?
2: He said no, but I got everything fixed up.
0: He went for the $10,000.
2: No, but I snatched his daughter.
0: You what?
2: I snatched his daughter, and I told him we wouldn't bring her back until after he said okay.
3: Holy jump! How stupid can you get?
2: What do you mean? I thought that was real smart. You see, now he's got to help Paul beat the rat.
3: Don't you ever read the papers, you ape?
2: Get mad, boy. Sure, I read the papers.
3: Did you see where three guys went to the chair last week back east out of Snatch?
2: Yeah, but this guy can't squawk, boss.
3: Oh. Where is she, the girl?
2: Over in my apartment.
3: Where's that?
2: 51 State Street.
3: What for, Jan?
2: The apartment?
3: Yes, yes.
2: Well, it's in the cellar, and I got a gag.
3: Is she blindfolded, too?
2: Sure, boss. You don't think I'm that dumb.
3: I won't answer that. Now, listen, and hear me good.
2: I hear you good.
3: I want you to go back to that apartment, pick up that girl, and take her back home.
2: What?
3: I got enough trouble trying to get the blade out of the jam he's in without getting into a jackpot myself. Now, go ahead and let her loose.
2: Okay, boss, whatever you say.
3: Pick me up tomorrow morning. Now, we got to get out of town for a while.
4: Oh, Mr. Taylor, Mr. Jackson, do you have any word about my daughter?
5: No, not yet. But, of course, we sent out the alarm only about an hour ago.
4: Oh, I've never spent an hour like this last one.
5: I'm sure you haven't, Mr. Harris. Yes, sir, will you take a look at these three pictures and see if any one of them is Joe?
4: No, not this one.
5: Mm-hmm.
4: Yes, this last one. This is Joe.
5: That's fine.
4: Oh, I don't think I can stand much more of it.
5: Mr. Harris, we'd like...
4: Joyce! Oh, thank God you're home. Are you all right?
6: Yes.
4: But how did you get here?
6: That man brought me back. Dropped me on the corner.
4: Oh, it's so good to have you home.
6: Pop, who are these men?
4: Oh, this is Mr. Taylor, Joyce, and Mr. Jackson. They're from the FBI.
6: Oh, the FBI, that's wonderful.
5: Then maybe you'd better sit down, Miss Harris.
6: All right. Thank you. I'm a little weak in the knees.
4: Oh, my poor baby, tell me, did they hurt you?
6: No. Except when that Joe knocked me out while I was telephoning.
5: Where did he take you, Miss Harris?
6: I don't know, Mr. Taylor. I was blindfolded after we got into the car.
5: You were conscious then?
6: Yes. I guess the fresh air revived me.
5: I see.
7: Did you get to talk to the boss, too, Miss Harris?
6: No, I didn't. Joe took me to a place and then left. In a little while, he came back and drove me home. He seemed very mad.
5: Oh? Sounds like maybe the kidnapping was his own idea and the boss didn't like it.
7: Yeah, it does. Jury tampering's one thing, kidnapping's another.
5: Can you tell us anything about the place he took you to?
6: Well, we rode for, I should say, 20 minutes.
7: Well, that means you stayed within the city limits.
5: You have any idea where you were when you got out?
6: We went down a flight of steps off the street.
5: I see. Into a cellar?
6: Yes. While I was down there, I could hear people talking when they walked over the grating in front.
5: Could you hear what they were saying?
6: Yes, there must have been a movie right near there. They were talking about the picture, the killers.
5: Of killers? That's a good picture. I saw it. Tell me, what time was this?
6: I guess about 1 o'clock.
5: Did you hear anything else?
6: Yes. There was an automobile smash-up almost in front of the building while I was there. I heard the crash, and in a little while I heard an ambulance arrive.
5: Well, thank you, Miss Harris. That ought to be enough for us. Come on, Mark. We've got work to do.
7: Here's that map you asked for, Jim.
5: Oh,
7: with the whole city laid out, block by block.
5: Okay, let's get some pins.
7: I got you.
5: There's pins with different colored heads. Then we'll get police reports on all accidents between 1 and 2 this morning.
7: Right. I'll check on all the movie houses that are playing the killers.
5: Then we'll want the hospital records and ambulance calls between 1 and 2 from every hospital.
7: Check. I'll arrange for that.
5: We'll put a red pin in the map every place we find a movie house with the killers. A white pin where we find an auto crash, and a blue pin where we find an ambulance pickup.
7: I'll make all the phone calls now.
5: You get the hospital and police records. I'll find out about the movie houses. Seventh and Main. There it is.
7: Yeah.
5: Okay, that's the last of the movie houses pinned down.
7: All right, here are the records from police headquarters, Jim.
5: Right. Let's start on that. By the time we're through, maybe the hospital records will be here.
7: Okay, you want to take this first sheet and I'll work on the second?
5: Let's keep going. We've got no time to spare. Is that the last pin on the hospital pickups?
7: That's right, Jim. That's all.
5: Good. Now, let's check this map.
7: Okay. There's the place with all three pins together.
5: Yes. Fifth and State Street. Okay, now let's find Joe.

0: Who's that?
1: Me, Joe.
0: Oh. Okay, come on in.
1: Hey, boss, how come the door ain't locked?
0: Kid's coming up from the drugstore with my breakfast.
1: Oh.
0: I'll be finished packing here in a minute.
1: Hey, look, boss, when are we going to get out of here?
0: As soon as I eat breakfast.
1: That quick, huh?
0: Sure. We got to get out of town. The heat gets off us. And, speaking of heat, did you get rid of the girl?
1: Yeah. I dropped her off near where she lives.
0: Anybody see her?
1: Nope. Street was empty.
0: Good.
1: Hey, boss, are we going to stay away a long time?
0: No, just until we find out whether that guy Harris called the cops about his daughter. We got no kidnapping rap against us. We can back.
1: Oh, good. You see, I want to tell my girl.
0: You tell your girl nothing. Don't tell anybody where we're going or why. Tell her when we come back.
1: Okay.
0: Where is that kid with my breakfast? Now, listen. We finished packing. Let's get out of here. We can get some coffee on the road.
1: All right.
2: Don't move, either of you.
0: Who are you? Who are these other people?
3: If you insist on formal introductions, this is Mr. Harris. Maybe you didn't recognize him without any tape over his eyes. This is his daughter, Joyce. And this is Mark Jackson. We're both special agents of the FBI.
1: Mr. Whiskers?
3: That's us, Joe.
0: Well, what brought you here?
3: We pieced together Miss Harris's story. Found out where Joe had taken her last night, then we waited outside Joe's place all night with Mr. Harris and his daughter.
4: And when Joe came out this morning, we just followed him here.
0: Why, you stupid...
3: There you are, Mr. Martin. Mr. Harris, close your eyes for a moment. All right, Mr. Martin. Ask Mr. Harris a question. Any question.
0: I have nothing to say to Mr. Harris.
3: Mr. Harris, is that the voice?
5: Yes. That's the voice I heard when Joe brought me to talk to somebody. I'd know it anywhere.
3: All right, Mr. Martin. You too, Joe. You were so interested in juries, we're going to give you a chance to face one.

Herbert Martin and his hired thug, Joseph Wentworth, were tried separately and were both convicted. Wentworth was convicted of kidnapping and received a 20-year sentence. Herbert Martin was convicted of conspiring to bribe a federal juror and is now serving a long sentence in the penitentiary. This case was brought to you tonight from the files of your FBI to show with what thoroughness your FBI works on every case that falls within its jurisdiction. Not every case is solved easily. Not every case is solved quickly. But the record of your FBI proves that the most difficult cases are broken open because no clue is too small, no lead too improbable for the FBI to follow up. It is that painstaking care with the most minute detail that has brought your FBI the worldwide reputation it has. A reputation as invincible protectors of you, the American people.

0: In just a moment, we'll tell you about next week's exciting case from the official files of your FBI. Now, one last word to business executives. Since group insurance was originated by the Equitable Life Assurance Society 35 years ago, thousands of employers have learned that group insurance means satisfied workers, builds loyalty and morale, decreases labor turnover, improves quality and quantity of production. 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
0: The incidents used in tonight's Equitable Life Assurance Society's broadcast are adapted from the files of the Federal Bureau of Investigation. However, all names used are fictitious, and any similarity thereof to the names of persons living or dead is accidental. Tonight's broadcast was directed by William M. Speets. The music was composed and conducted by Frederick Steiner. The author was Jerry D. Lewis, and your narrator was Dean Carlton. This is Your FBI is a Jerry Devine production. This is Milton Cross speaking for the Equitable Life Assurance Society of the United States and the Equitable Society's representative in your community, and inviting you to tune in again next week at this same time when the Equitable Life Assurance Society of the United States will bring you another thrilling story from the files of the Federal Bureau of Investigation, Operation Roomba, on This Is Your FBI.
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5: Caravan is a war story that is new, a transcribed adventure of the present world war that takes you to war-torn China, that gives you a thrilling account of a group of Americans who are involved in a battle against China's invaders. These are not glorious deeds of heroism, but exciting day-by-day events in the life of Terry Lee and his friends, as you shall see in just a moment. Terry and the Pirates is brought to you by the makers of Libby's Tomato Juice, one of Libby's 100 famous foods. Say, kid, remember that song April was singing in the show last week? Spinning those discs with the greatest of ease, I spot every plane as nice as you please. You know what you were thinking about, all right. It's Terry's official airplane spotter. And if you're the smart kid I think you are, you'll be spinning those discs and spotting those planes just like April. You'll have an airplane spotter of your own. And when you get it, say, what you won't know about 16 famous planes would fit in a nutshell. British planes, Jap and German planes, and lots of American ships. You will have dope that lets you spot each one. Now, in case you're wondering how to get this swell device, here is the simple story. All you need is 2 Libby's tomato juice labels and only a dime. Not very much, is it, for a thrilling airplane spotter you can't buy in any store. So, if I were you and wanted an airplane spotter the way I'll bet you do, I'd ask Mother right after the show about Libby's tomato juice. Ask her if maybe she hasn't got 2 cans in the house already. And if not, please put it on her tomorrow's grocery list. She's probably just as keen about that swell-tasting juice as you are. It's such a grand source of vitamins. When you've got your 2 Libby's labels lined up, then all you need to do is rustle up a dime. Send the labels and the dime with your full name and complete address to Terry in care of Libby's, Chicago, Illinois. Libby's is spelled L-I-B-B-Y-F. And now, Terry and the Pirates. Terry and Dude Hennick are in the mountain town of Tarzan, along with April Kane, Slugger Dunn, and Smythe Heatherstone. There they found Burma, the beautiful blonde whom they had all known so well. Burma had been in Tarzan for several weeks, caring for a group of Chinese orphans. She and others had come to believe that this little ancient town was safe from the invader. But now they know that the enemy is upon them. Yes, the invader troops are at the bridge, at the far end of the bridge across the gorge. And now it is dawn, time for the enemy to make a lightning attack. The foot soldiers march across the bridge, which separates the town from the rest of the mountain land. Our friends watch the first troops cross the span. The Chinese troops are waiting, each man at a machine gun, for there's a plan afoot. And the commander of the garrison says,
6: "For the moment, we shall restrain ourselves. Let the men cross the bridge."
7: "But there's so many of them. We may be outnumbered."
6: "We are outnumbered, Miss Beaumont."
8: "How soon now?" "You mean before the bridge collapses, sir?"
6: "A single rifle shot from this high window will dislodge a key stick no larger than your arm. The rest of the destruction will be in the hands of fate."
7: "There's no fun waiting here for the bridge work to fall out. Well, listen, do you hear planes?"
6: "There may be airplanes with the invaders. We shall see."
7: Yeah, I hear planes. I can't see very well from here. Come on, Terry, let's go outside and look."
8: "All right. I don't suppose the planes are coming to help us. That'd be asking too much. There they are. You can just make them out."
7: "Yeah, I see them now. Maybe they're Allied planes."
8: "No, those are invader planes. Bombers, three of them. One, there's a couple of fighter planes just cutting through the clouds."
7: "Are you sure that..."
8: "Yeah, there's no mistake, Burma. The shape of the wings, the tail assembly. Those large birds are Mitsubishi bombers. Twin engines, low wing, twin fins and rudder."
7: "But you can't see the insignia, Terry. You can't..."
8: "Don't have to. Take my word for it. Those are invader planes. Hey, they aren't heading for this town. I guess they have more important business someplace else."
7: "Well, what a wise little fellow you've turned out to be."
8: "Oh, stop kidding.
7: Anybody think you could tell a plane just
8: Didn't
7: by..."
8: "Didn't April show you that airplane spotter?" "She had it with her. I made it over a week ago. It's an easy way to spot warplanes."
7: "Oh, is that the thing she had with her? She didn't say what it was. A disc and a spin. So that's what it was. And you're the little inventor, huh? Well, no wonder you could put the finger on those planes so quickly. Maybe I'd better brush up."
8: There it goes. The bridge.
7: Hey.
9: About 50 soldiers on this side of the gorge. Better grab a gun, you two. Don't stand there. It's going to be trouble and plenty of it. Come on.
7: Now, we can't let those soldiers get into the top.
9: Right.
8: Come on, let's get the gun from in the hand.
9: This way, Terry. We can hold them off.
7: Dude, what will happen now? The bridge is
9: gone. Yeah. Maybe a good old confusion, too. The enemy on the far side of the gorge can't reach us, and their pals on this side can't get back.
7: What do we do? Kill as many soldiers as we can?
9: Yeah, unless they surrender, and I don't...
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0: Hey, do you know something? 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
4: Down in the weird underwater city of Euclidea, many strange things take place, and most of them have been terrifying to the Gregory party. Now, however, a big ray of hope has suddenly appeared. Mrs. Gregory, her daughter Joan, and their newly found friend Elaine, the Euclidean girl submarine commander, are in their quarters. Mrs. Gregory is enjoying herself as Elaine tries on one of her dresses, while Joan watches admiringly.
5: I am so worried about Jerry and the captain.
6: Now, Joan, dear, when Tex and Jerry are together, they're able to get themselves out of anything that might come up.
5: But, Mother, they were to be gone only a few minutes, and it is now more than an hour.
6: Well, you're worrying much too soon, Joan. When you've lived as long as I have, you'll realize that a man loses all sense of time when he's out doing something that interests him and completely forgets anyone who might be waiting for him.
5: That would seem to be the case, but I do not like it.
6: Well, dear, older women than any of us find fault with things men do. But it's much easier to find fault than to find the cure.
5: Oh, Mother, look!
6: Why, Elaine, you're lovely in that dress, dear.
7: I think it must be the dress that is lovely. I have not changed, and no one has told me previously that I am lovely.
5: But you are. I like that much better than your uniform of Euclidean cloth.
6: I hope I may never again...
5: You have forgotten, Elaine.
7: I am sorry.
6: We understand, my dear girl. You've kept up that Euclidean atmosphere so long that you find it difficult to realize that all of your Euclidean mannerisms and your obligations to these scientists have been left behind you with that uniform.
5: Mother, may Elaine have this dress? I mean, may she keep it?
6: Well, to be sure.
7: I am not at all sure about doing that. This dress must have some value, and if I understand things in your world, articles of value must be exchanged for things of equal value.
6: That's approximately correct. But don't let that worry you for a moment. I can well afford to give you a dress or a complete wardrobe.
5: Mother is a very rich woman, Elaine.
6: Oh, Joan, dear, please.
5: But that is what Jerry says about you.
6: Well, even if it's true, we don't discuss those things.
7: And Mrs. Gregory, if I return to your world with you and attempt to enter life as you know it, what will be my place?
6: Your place?
7: Yes. I am not, as you are, a very rich woman. We have nothing of value to call our own on Euclidea. No medium of exchange except our efforts, in return for which we receive a bare sustenance. If I attempt to take my place in your world, how will I exist?
5: That is a very well-placed question, Mother.
6: Well, it might be if Elaine were not such an unusual person. As it is, I think we'll find that her new life will present more opportunities for accumulating money than she will have time to grasp.
7: How could that be, Mrs. Gregory?
6: Oh, it's very obvious.
5: Not to me, and Elaine is plainly disturbed by it.
6: Well, it's too long a story to go into in great detail, but in the first place, you could amass a small fortune in a short time as a lecturer.
7: Lecturer? Surely you do not mean as an educator?
6: In a sense, yes. You see, your knowledge of things Euclidean and your personal story of your life here would provide material for any number of public appearances. However, I propose to protect you from that sort of exploitation until you know our world well enough to make your own choice in such matters. You will live in my home as my guest and Joan's companion until you feel thoroughly acquainted with our manner of living.
5: Oh, Mother, that would be wonderful to have Elaine with us in your home.
6: Oh, indeed it will, Joan.
7: I realize that I should be very grateful for such an offer, and I hope I may show that gratitude. But will you permit me to question the offer?
6: Question it?
5: You need not question it, Elaine. My mother is very sincere in her gesture.
6: Oh, indeed I am.
7: I am sorry to express myself so poorly. I would like to ask a question regarding your offer. Perhaps that is a more satisfactory way to state it.
6: Well, of course. What's worrying you?
7: Will it not be crowding you, making your quarters stretch beyond the number of people your apartments were designed to accommodate?
6: Oh, and that's what's bothering you. Why, my dear girl, I could take a dozen young people into my home and still have room to spare.
5: Mother has a truly enormous home, Elaine.
7: That must be so. And Jerry is quite possibly correct when he says that you are a very rich woman.

0: Perhaps he is. But let's forget that for the moment and get back to the matter of your appearance.
1: You think that I will present a proper appearance?
0: And more.
2: Indeed you will. I wish Jerry were here. He has a number of expressions which are very poor English and sound silly, yet are quite valuable. Jerry could tell you in a few slang phrases just how acceptable your appearance is.
3: Boy, oh boy, have we got big news,
2: Jerry!
4: You bet it's Jerry, the one and only in person.
0: Well, Jerry, you're all excited.
4: You bet I am.
5: And he's got a mighty good reason to be excited.
2: What is it, Captain Bradford?
0: Yes, Tex, is it something good?
5: Something so good that we'll have to be very careful how we tell you about it.
0: Well, may we hear now?
4: Golly whiskers. Oh, boy! Hey, Tex, look!
5: Well, what struck you, Jerry?
4: The commander!
1: I did not strike you, Hall.
4: Oh, forget that Euclidean talk. Look at that girl, Tex. Is she a knockout? What a picture for the film magazines. Would she knock them dead in Hollywood? Boy, is she something to write home about. Giggling goldfish.
2: That was what I referred to, Elaine. You have no idea what Jerry meant by all that, yet his intentions are perfectly clear.
5: And Jerry didn't tell more than half of it.
0: Now, Elaine, how do you feel?
1: I feel something that I have never felt before. It is all so strange to me. You are all such strange people. You are concerned with my comfort, planning my future, and commending me on my appearance. I feel that if you will excuse me for a few moments, I will try to compose myself.
5: Well, what's the matter with her?
4: Gosh, did I say something wrong?
0: No, Jerry, you said everything just right. But Elaine isn't accustomed to compliments and kindness. For the first time in her life, she was overcome with emotion. And she prefers to be alone for a few moments.
4: Yeah, I know. All girls are the same way. When they get too happy to do anything else, they start to cry about it.
5: Looked like a case of tears, all right.
2: I can understand that. My feelings were the same when you first found me on the island. I had known nothing of affection, love, or kindness.
0: We all understand, and a good cry will help her a lot. Now suppose we let poor Elaine alone for a little while, so she may exercise her first opportunity to act like a woman and give us the big news.
4: Gee, Tex, I got so excited when I saw that girl in Mrs. Gregory's dress that I forgot all about our
5: news. Well, I didn't. And while I'm not at all sure we have all the privacy we're supposed to have here, well, it's got to be told sometime and might as well start now.
2: You have learned something of real value, Captain?
5: We certainly have. Jerry and I have found the place to escape from Euclidean.
0: Tex, not really.
5: Absolutely.
0: Well, how did this happen?
4: Oh, we're pretty smart.
2: You must be.
4: Oh, it wasn't any trouble for us. We just started out to look for it, and there it was.
5: No, Jerry, wasn't there a little luck mixed up with it?
4: Well, not much.
5: And didn't we have a well-directed hint from Elaine that we might find something of value if we followed that steel tube to the top?
4: Sure, but all right. We just happened to find it.
5: That's more like it.
0: Well, never mind the distribution of credit. What was it you found?
5: We found an airlock near the former position of the island, and so close to the surface of the water that all of us could easily escape and get to the surface without any help if we had to.
0: Tex, really?
4: That's right.
2: Where was this?
4: Well, we followed this steel tunnel round and round, getting higher and higher all the time, and I guess we kind of lost our directions. But it was someplace in the edge of that old crater where the island was built.
5: Yes, I think the tunnel parallels that elevator we came down in, and it sure comes out on the rim of the crater. But what's more important is that there's a transparent steel lock at the top, and it's within 30 feet of the surface of the water.
0: Which should be easy to escape from there.
2: It should indeed. But after the escape, what?
4: After the escape, we're free.
2: Yes, on the surface of the ocean, 4,000 miles from Los Angeles.
5: I see what you mean, Joan, and naturally we'd take care of that.
0: But how, Tex?
5: By the very simple process of having a boat up there to pick us up.
4: How is that so simple?
5: Well, now don't forget that tomorrow I'm beginning a regular series of test flights in the rocket planes. Sooner or later, I'll plan the rescue.
0: Will you have a chance to smuggle one of the homing pigeons aboard the plane?
5: I think so, in time.
2: Have you asked permission to take your instrument case aboard?
5: No, I was afraid to ask permission, for fear it would give me away. So on the trial flight today, I simply walked up to the ship with the case in my hand.
4: And G-47 grabbed it and searched it plenty.
5: He did. And he'll probably do the same for several days to come. But one of these times, I'll know when G-47 is going to be busy at the time I start a flight. And when that time comes, I'll have a homing pigeon in that instrument case.
2: You realize what the results will be if you are caught.
5: No worse than what we must eventually face if I don't try it. We're here forever as far as G-47 is concerned.
0: Yes. Our punishment is to be completely ignored until in desperation we trade your formula for freedom. and then find ourselves denied that freedom.
4: Well, we're going to use that formula in a lot easier way than that, and a better way.
2: How, Jerry?
4: Well, Texas is
5: Hold it, Jerry, hold it.
4: What's wrong?
5: Well, I thought I heard a noise outside that door.
0: But this room is soundproof.
2: Perhaps we should say we believe it to be soundproof.
0: Yes, there's always that. We can't be sure of anything here.
5: Well, never mind that, no. I know how to use the formula when the time comes. The only thing that I'd like to know a little more about is the exact method of escape from that airlock Jerry and I discovered.
1: Perhaps I can assist you there, Captain Bradford.
4: Well, if you've got any ideas, toss them in.
0: By all means, Elaine. We'd welcome your advice.
1: I'm not familiar with the manner of operating the escape mechanism in the lock, but experience with other locks on Euclidea would lead me to conclude that it would be a very simple matter to arrange the flooding of the lock.
5: I thought that too, Elaine. What worries me is just how difficult it's going to be to get from that lock to the surface. With a number of us getting out at the same time, the last one out is going to have a long stretch without breathing. I'm sure we'll never have the chance to get any special equipment up there without being seen.
4: Yeah, it's always so easy until it gets hard.
1: That is not a serious problem. Every Euclidean has been instructed in the use of that escape lock in the event of an emergency, such as the flooding of the city. We have never searched for them, but somewhere in the wall panels of that steel room, and probably easily located, are a number of small air helmets, sufficient to sustain life underwater for several hundred seconds.
4: Hooray!
0: That's the answer, Tex.
5: It certainly is.
2: And our future is brighter than it has been for some time.
0: It's positively rosy, Joan.
4: Yeah, but how long will it be before you can get a message out for help?
5: That all depends on how long it takes me to get a rocket plane over Los Angeles with a homing pigeon aboard. Any other means of communication is impossible.
1: You plan to smuggle a pigeon aboard in your instrument case?
5: Yes.
1: Excellent. But would it not be wise to carry two pigeons in the event one of them is discovered?
4: Oh, sure, but if one is hard to hide, why try to make it two?
1: You will carry your individual emergency tank of oxygen on each flight, will you not, Captain?
5: Yes, each man on the rocket plane will have one. I insisted on that after our last flight nearly ended in disaster.
1: Precisely. And if you are willing to risk the danger of being without that oxygen, I can show you how to remove the end of the tank. And in that tank, on your important flight, you will have the second homing pigeon.
6: Nothing tastes nicer than Cadbury's Dairy Milk.
7: Oh.
6: Lovely, isn't it? Mm. As anyone can see, every bar is chunky.
7: Magic.
1: Yeah.
6: That's because there's a glass and a half of full cream milk in every half pound. That's why, sir, nothing tastes nicer.

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0: Once again, the Damon Runyon Theater brings you another story by the master storyteller, Damon Runyon. And this one, Breach of Promise. And to tell it to you, here is Broadway.
1: Thanks. How I happen to know this story is a story in itself. But I will skip that and tell you about Mr. Jabez Tuesday and a doll named Amelia Bodkin. It also concerns Harry the Horse and Milkier Willie. And how they get mixed up in something like this is quite a story, which I will tell you in a minute.

0: And now, back to the Damon Runyon Theater and the famous story, Breach of Promise.
1: Well, one day a certain party by the name of Judge Farber sends word that he wishes to see me in his office. Of course, he is no more a judge than I am. And he is never a judge. And he is 100-1 in my line against ever being a judge. But he gets his name from being very smart and being able to help certain citizens out of difficulties when the need for that arises. Well, I call on Judge Farber, and he takes me into his private office, and the scene is as follows.
2: Broadway, I'd like very much to get in touch with a couple of friends of yours.
1: Friends of mine?
2: Mm-hmm.
1: Who might they be, Judge?
2: They might be anyone. But these particular friends happen to be Harry the Horse and Milk Ear Willie.
1: Huh? Why do you wish to contact them?
2: I have a little job for them.
1: Huh? What is the job?
2: Well, it's out-of-town work that requires tact and, some nerve.
1: The nerve is with them, Judge, but by no stretch of the imagination can I conscientiously recommend their tact.
2: I have a client who is willing to pay quite a large sum of money to, obtain some letters.
1: Letters?
2: Letters.
1: Well, you see, Judge, as much as I like to help out a friend, I am afraid I cannot do this.
2: Why not?
1: Because if I steer them into anything that is bad, they will come to see me. I do not like Harry the Horse and Milk Ear Willie to come to see me with anything on their minds but their hats.
2: I see. Well, suppose you just tell me where they live and I'll contact them.
1: They do not live exactly anywhere. But, there is a certain spot in Clinton Street where information might be picked up.
2: Mm-hmm. Thank you, Broadway. Thank you very much. If I can ever return the favor, please let me know.
1: Judge, I hope I am never in a spot where I need a favor like the ones you are able to return. Well, that is the start of it. And I do not hear anything more of the matter for several weeks. But one evening, I am in Mindy's enjoying a little cold borscht, which is most refreshing in the hot weather which is going on at the time. I say I am enjoying it, but not for long, because all of a sudden there is a blast of air, and the scene is as follows.
2: Broadway?
3: Broadway, our pal.
1: Harry, Milk Ear.
4: What is the matter? You swallow something?
1: My tongue, I think. But you...
3: We are looking for Judge Farber. Do you see him around lately?
1: No, not exactly. Why?
4: Well, we wish to thank you anyway for the job of work you throw our way. It is an interesting job. Is it not, Milky?
3: In fact, most interesting.
1: It turns out well for you?
4: Well, yes and no. Do you wish to hear about it?
1: Well, I...
4: You go ahead with your borscht, and I will give you all the details so you will understand why we wish to see Judge Farber.
1: All right, Harry.
4: Well... It turns out that the job is not for Judge Farber personally, but for a client of his.
3: Yeah, and who is this client but Mr. Jabez Tuesday?
1: The millionaire?
4: The same.
3: The one who owns all the restaurants.
1: What does he want with you?
4: I am coming to that. Well, we go to see this Mr. Jabez Tuesday. He lives at a Fifth Avenue hotel where he makes his home. And me and Milk here go...
2: Oh, yes, yes, I see. You're the two gentlemen whom the judge sent to do... Well, that is, you're the two men whom I
4: we
2: wish to...
4: We are here, Mr. Tuesday. Get to the point.
3: Yeah, to the point.
2: Yeah, well, I want you to get some letters for me.
4: Oh, no, Nix. That is out. We do not crack a post office.
2: Oh, you don't understand.
3: There is nothing to understand about cracking a post office. It is just not being done.
2: Well, these letters are in a private home.
4: Oh, that is different. Proceed, Mr. Tuesday.
2: Well, I wrote them to a Miss Amelia Bodkin, and there are, well, certain things in the letters I wish I hadn't said.
3: What do you write?
2: Well, certain things which, well, you see...
4: What you mean to say is that you write things which this doll, Amelia Bodkin, could use to put the blast on you.
2: Precisely.
3: Why do you want these letters?
2: Well, because I'm going to be married, and I do not think my fiancé would appreciate the fact that I wrote them.
3: Mm-hmm.
2: I'm afraid Miss Bodkin may sue me for breach of promise.
3: What is that?
2: Well, it's when someone promises to do something and then fails to do it.
4: Oh, we have got another name for it, but it is practically the same thing.
3: And we go about correcting the situation a little different.
2: Will you do this for me?
4: We must settle first the matter of finance.
2: Well, I'll pay $10,000 for those letters.
3: That sounds like you once are a busy fellow with a pen.
2: Valerie must never find out about them.
4: Now you bring in a ringer. Who is this Valerie?
2: Oh, she's my fiancée, Valerie Scarwater. She comes from a fine family. Any breath of scandal would result in wrecking my coming marriage to her.
3: Okay. Now, what's the layout?
2: The what?
4: He means, where are the letters? And is the crib hard to crack?
2: What?
3: He means, is it a tough job?
2: Oh, no, not at all. Amelia lives in Tarrytown. There's only a butler beside her in the house. But you've got to make it look as though you didn't just go after the letters.
4: If they are missing, and it's better than 6-5, someone will say they are taken.
3: That is very logical, Harry.
4: It is more than that. It makes sense.
2: Look, the letters are in an inlaid silver box. Take the box along with other silverware.
3: There is other silverware?
2: Yes, a Paul Revere teapot.
4: Paul Revere? The jockey?
2: The teapot is worth quite a bit, so you can make the whole thing look as though it's an ordinary burglary.
3: Ordinary? You wrong us, Mr. Tuesday.
2: Oh, I'm sorry. But you'll do it.
4: Mr. Tuesday, for 10 G's, Milk Gear and myself will take the letters off the front of the Giants' uniforms.
1: Well, that is the start of the story that Harry and Milk Gear tell. But it is by no means the end. In fact, what starts out as a nice, ordinary deal ends up quite complicated. Anyway, Harry and Milk Gear borrow a car from a friend and they drive out to Tarrytown. They are approaching the home of Miss Amelia Botkin, and the scene is as follows.
4: Milk Gear.
3: What, Harry?
4: What is this you tell me about being able to drive a car like a racing driver?
3: What's the matter? I am not doing all right.
4: It would be better if you kept more on the road.
3: I am looking for the house.
4: I will look. You will watch the road. Try to stay with it a little more.
3: It's pretty out here, ain't it?
4: Do not look at the scenery at night.
3: Hey, look. There's the house up ahead.
4: Uh-huh. We will case the place first. Then we will see about making an entrance.
3: This is a pipe. Just the old doll and a butler.
4: Yeah. Milk Gear, why are you driving on the left side of the road?
3: I am left-handed when I am a kid. I guess I never get over the habit.
4: Take it easy now. And turn in there where the gatepost is. Then we stop the car and case the place from there.
3: Sure.
4: Milk Gear, you will slow up.
3: We are not yet to the gatepost.
4: Milk Gear, you must not stop the car all at once. Ease into it.
3: Harry, if you wish to drive, I will move over and you may do so.
4: Easy, easy. Hey, look out!
1: Well, from what Harry the horse tells me, Milk Gear misjudges the distance and does his stopping by means of a concrete gatepost, which is considerably harder than the car. Also, it is considerably harder than Milk Gear's head, which is quite a feat in itself. Anyway, it is somewhat later when Milk Gear wakes up. He is in a nice white bed with nice clean sheets. The room is very pretty. In fact, the only jarring note is Harry the horse sitting by the bed, looking at him. Then the scene is as follows.
4: I am glad to see you are awake. In fact, I am glad I am able to see.
3: What happens?
4: We are without a car.
3: Ooh, my head.
4: If you will put your hand up there, you will find that your head is now being held together by embroidery.
3: I'm hurt?
4: You do not feel anything?
3: No, why? Should I?
4: I guess not. Milk Ear. Do you know where we are?
3: No.
4: We are in the home of Miss Amelia Botkin.
3: Then I make it.
4: But while you are out like a light, there is a doctor.
3: Why?
4: Because you need one.
3: Are you hurt?
4: No, I jumped before we hit.
3: You leave me to take the rap alone?
4: Look, it is better this way.
3: I do not go along with that.
4: Just listen to me.
3: For what?
4: It is better this way. Now, instead of having to crack this place, we are now inside.
3: The hard way.
4: The letters we are here to get are in this house. The doctor says you cannot move.
3: The doctor is crazy.
4: Maybe. But now you will stay here and find out where are the letters. Get it?
3: Yeah. Yeah, sure. This is essential.
4: Uh-huh. Now you...
5: May I come in?
4: Certainly, Miss Bodkin, certainly.
5: Oh, you're awake, aren't you?
3: Yeah.
5: You know, you were very lucky. That cut might have been worse. Here, let me look at that bandage.
3: Well, yeah. Mm-hmm. Yeah, sure.
5: Hmm. Hungry?
3: Hungry? Yeah, I guess I am.
5: Good. I made some nice hot broth.
4: This is very elegant of you, Miss Bodkin.
5: Nonsense. I'm only too happy the accident happened where I could be of some help.
3: I am very sorry I knocked over your gatepost.
5: Fiddlesticks, I didn't like it anyway. I've been meaning to have it removed for a long time.
4: My friend saves you the trouble.
5: Well, now I'll get the broth.
3: Yeah, thanks.
5: Now, don't move around too much. The doctor says you're to be quiet.
3: What is so funny?
4: I am laughing because I remember the time you once walked from Lower Broadway to Times Square with two slugs in you. Now all you got is a scratch. And some hot broth.
3: She's a nice old doll, ain't she?
4: Yeah, a nice old doll, but you never can tell about people. Here she is, a nice old doll, with some letters she is going to use to put the blast on Mr. Jabez Tuesday.
3: Yeah. Sometimes I am not very happy about human nature. You got any idea where the letters are?
4: No, you have got to find out yourself.
3: Myself? What about you?
4: You crazy, I cannot stay here.
3: Why not?
4: It is not my head which is caved in.
3: Yeah, I see.
4: So now all you got to do is be smart. Is that possible?
3: What do you mean?
4: Nothing, but...
5: Put the broth on the bed table, Charles, thank you.
2: Will that be all, Miss Amelia?
5: I think so, Charles, yes. Oh, this is Charles, Mr. I don't know your name.
4: Oh, mine is Harry, and this is my friend...
3: My name is Clarence.
4: What?
3: But I would not like for it to get around.
4: It will go no further.
5: Well, now that's settled. Now let's have some of this nice broth.
4: You are going to feed him?
5: The doctor says he mustn't move too much.
3: Harry, you hear what the doctor says. I must not move too much.
4: Uh-huh. Well, I will be getting back to town. We have got some business to attend to, and the sooner it is settled, the better it will be for all parties concerned. You know that, Clarence?
3: Ta-ta, Harry. I will see you later.
4: I will keep in touch by telephone.
5: Charles, show Mr. Harry out.
2: Yes, Miss Amelia.
5: Now, some nice hot broth.
3: This is a very nice thing you do, Miss Amelia.
5: Careful, it's the only thing I can do for a fellow human being. Oh, careful, huh? It might be too hot.
3: You, cooked this up yourself?
5: Yes. Don't you like it?
3: It is good. In fact, it is by far the best soup I ever eat.
5: Why, thank you. Oh, it's so seldom that I get to make anything for anyone but Charles and myself that I...
3: You are going to say something, Miss Amelia?
5: I'm almost ashamed of what I was going to say.
3: But go ahead. Say it. You are among friends.
5: Well, it's just that your accident... I mean, it happened here. Do you like homemade apple pie, Mr. Clarence?
3: I do not think I ever eat any. No, come to think of it, I do not.
5: Then you will. And roast beef? Yorkshire pudding, brown potatoes, and I have a whole cellar full of canned fruits just waiting to be put into pie.
3: Look, Miss Amelia, maybe it is better if you do not go to so much trouble for somebody you do not even know.
5: But I want to. It gets rather lonesome here. And you seem so nice.
3: Yeah? I seem nice?
5: Now, this isn't getting you some nourishment. Come. Eat the rest of the broth.
1: Well, that is the way it goes. Milkier is now in a nice spot to get the letters and the 10,000 fish. But what happens? Well, I will tell you about it in a minute.

0: And now back to the Damon Runyon Theater and the famous story, Breach of Promise.
1: Well, Milkier Willie stays in Miss Amelia Bodkin's house. It comes up some days later, and Milkier is able to sit up. Personally, I think Milkier could walk around with no head. He is that tough. But he has got to find the letters. So what goes on is as follows.
2: Do you care for more coffee, Mr. Clarence?
3: Huh? Oh, no, no thanks, Charles.
2: Then I'll take out the tray.
3: Charles.
2: Yes, Mr. Clarence?
3: Look, drop that Mr. stuff. You and me can talk man to man, huh?
2: I suppose so.
3: Miss Amelia, it seems to me that a nice old doll like she is should be married a long time ago. What happens that she is not?
2: I think because she is in love with someone.
3: Is that not the usual reason for marriage?
2: You don't understand. The man she loves is Mr. Jabez Tuesday. You've heard of him, haven't you?
3: Yeah, in a roundabout way.
2: Well, they met a long time ago. Then he invested some money in a business. It was her money.
3: He never pays it back?
2: Oh, yes, yes. With interest. But it just seemed that he became too busy. He came here less often. Now we see him only about once every 5 or 6 months.
3: Uh-huh. Does Miss Amelia have any proof that they are once in love?
2: Proof?
3: Well, yeah, you know, a guy writes letters, stuff like that.
2: Oh, yes, she has letters.
3: Uh-huh. Funny about dolls, they keep things like that. That's the reason I asked. You know, dolls are soft that way.
2: Yes, they are.
3: She probably keeps the letters all tied up in a blue ribbon, huh?
2: No, they're in that silver box right over there on the window table.
3: Ah. Well, thanks, Charles.
2: For what, Clarence?

0: Yeah?
1: Milk Air? This is Harry.
0: Yeah.
1: What is happening?
0: I know where the letters are.
1: Okay. Put the snatch on them and get out of there.
0: Sure, tonight.
1: I borrow another car. We will pick you up.
0: Okay.
1: It is a cinch, huh?
0: Yeah, a cinch.
1: Okay, see you later.
0: Come in.
2: I heard the phone ring.
0: Uh-huh. Harry wants to know how I am.
2: Oh. I thought the phone might be for me, but I hope I didn't disturb you.
0: No, not at all.
2: I really came in for something.
0: Yeah?
2: I came in for this box.
0: The box?
2: Yes, there's something in it.
0: Oh, looks like it is a valuable box.
2: Oh, it's very old, but what's in the box is worth $1,000,000.
0: A million? Maybe more like 10,000.
2: What?
0: Nothing.
2: Mr. Clarence, would you think me a foolish old woman if I talked to you about something?
0: Like, for instance, about what?
2: These are letters.
0: Yeah. Yeah, I see.
2: I've kept them for years. Now I'm going to burn them.
0: Huh? What for? You say they're worth $1,000,000.
2: Not anymore. They were as long as I thought he'd come back.
0: You are not really going to burn them.
2: Yes. They don't mean anything now. He's going to marry someone.
0: But look, if these letters... Oh, I mean, they're love letters, huh?
2: Yes, they are.
0: But then why burn them? Maybe you could sell them.
2: Oh, no, that's silly.
0: Not the way I look at it.
2: Here's one. I've read it 1,000 times. He wrote it to me after we'd had a quarrel. A silly, stupid little quarrel about another girl.
0: Yeah? Well, to get back to the selling, I would like...
2: Blonde hair. Oh, she was very pretty, much prettier than I. I was jealous. And he and I had a fight. We didn't see each other for 2 days.
0: Yeah, that's swell, but do not burn these letters.
2: And then he wrote me this letter. Listen, I'll read you part of it.
0: Yeah.
2: Sweetheart, can you forgive me? I was foolish and I admit it. Right now I'm thinking of the last time I saw you with the evening sun turning your brown hair to bronze. No blonde hair could look like that. Darling, I hate blondes. I shall always hate them. And we made up then.
0: Yeah, I see. But still, we ought to get back...
2: That's that, I guess. Times change, don't they, Mr. Clarence?
0: Not much. Where are you going?
2: To my room.
0: With the letters?
2: Why, yes. Why do you ask?
0: Well, look. You say you are going to burn them.
2: Yes.
0: You do not wish to change your mind?
2: You actually seem disturbed about it. You're very sympathetic. And I'm just a foolish old woman.
0: Well, no, you are
2: I'm
0: not.
2: I'm sorry I embarrassed you, but I wanted to talk to someone. Someone besides Charles.
0: Look, Miss Amelia, I am thinking that burning those letters will be a very distasteful job. Why do you not let me do it for you?
2: That's very kind and thoughtful of you.
0: It is nothing at all.
2: I really do hate to burn them myself.
0: If you will give me the box?
2: Well, I...
0: It's the least I can do for you, Miss Amelia.
2: All right. Here.
0: Thank you. You will not regret this action on your part.
2: You can use the fireplace there. Good night, and thank you.
0: Good night, Miss Amelia, and thank you.

0: Yeah?
1: Harry, this is Milker.
0: What's the matter?
1: Nothing. I just want to tell you that this is going to be tougher than I think.
0: What are you talking about? You say you know where the letters are?
1: Yeah, but strictly speaking, they are not now in the same place.
0: Look, it is all very well for you to be in such a soft spot, but do not forget that there are 10 G's awaiting us. You will please remember.
1: I remember, but there is something else that comes up. Do not pick me up tonight. In fact, do not pick me up until I give you the word. Goodbye.
2: Well, that is the way it stands. And the next day is Saturday, and the day that comes after is bound to be Sunday. And it is on Sunday that something happens at Miss Amelia Bodkin's house. Milkier is sitting on the porch with Charles and Miss Amelia when a big town car drives up in front and stops. And the scene is as follows.
3: Jabez! Oh, Jabez!
4: Mr. Tuesday, sir. Mr. Tuesday.
5: Hello, Amelia. Oh. Hello, child. Amelia, darling, can you ever forgive me?
3: Jabez, why, what do you mean?
5: Oh, I was a fool, a stupid idiot, and I... Oh.
3: Oh, Jabez, this is Mr. Clarence. Mr. Clarence, this is Mr. Jabez Tuesday.
6: Yeah, I recognize him from his pictures, which are in all the papers.
5: How do you do?
6: Pretty good, I guess.
5: Yes, I...
6: Sit down, Mr. Tuesday. Enjoy the air.
3: Oh, Jabez, it's so nice to see you.
5: Oh, Amelia, I want to talk with you. I must.
3: Why, of course, Jabez. We can go in the house. I'm sure Mr. Clarence will excuse us.
6: With a great deal of pleasure. Go right ahead.
5: Yes, excuse us, please.
3: Come along, Jabez.
4: This is very odd.
6: It is? Why?
4: Why, Mr. Tuesday never comes out here on Sunday, and...
6: Maybe there is something that changes his mind.
4: And he seemed very excited, didn't he?
6: Yeah, he does seem a little upset.
4: Wonder why.
6: Charles!
4: Yes, Mr. Clarence?
6: Look in the window.
4: The window?
6: Yeah, right here.
4: They're kissing each other.
6: Uh-huh. Charles, it looks like Miss Amelia has got her guy back.
4: I don't understand.
6: Maybe you are not supposed to, Charlie. Just take things as they come, I always say. Just take things as they come. But you can bet your last bob that Miss Amelia Bodkin will be Mrs. Jabez Tuesday any day now.

The Jabez Tuesday and Miss Amelia Bodkin get together. But there are still a few things that need a little clearing up. And they get cleared up when I hear the rest of the story, which I will tell to you in a minute.

0: Like I say, there are a few things that need clearing up. And the clearing up comes that night in Mindy's. Harry is just finishing telling me what happens before, and the scene is as follows.
1: So, that is that.
0: It is? But there are a few things I do not understand.
2: Uh-huh.
0: No, what I mean is, what happens?
2: Well, it happens that I sent the letters to Miss Valerie Scarwater.
0: What? You send Mr. Tuesday's letters to Miss Bodkin, to his fiancée?
1: That is what he does. At first, I am blind enough to put the blast on Milk here.
2: Yeah, but I sent the letters to Miss Scarwater. And it seems she is a blonde, so it is better than even money. She does not like the letter referring to blondes. So, she slugs Mr. Jabez Tuesday with an 18-karat vanity case and turns him out.
1: Then is when he discovers he loves Miss Bodkin.
0: But what about your 10 G's? You do not get them.
2: Oh, yes, we do. We have got Mr. Tuesday over a barrel. He gives us the money.
1: But there is one thing for which we are very mad at Mr. Tuesday, and that is why we wish to locate Judge Farber.
0: You get 10 G's and you are mad?
2: Yeah. You remember he tells us that we should collect the silverware so this looks like an ordinary robbery?
0: Yeah, I remember.
1: Well, as it turns out, we do not get the silverware. In fact, we go back there some nights later to collect it, and we are turned away by a shotgun.
2: After he promises us we can have the silver.
0: So?
2: So, we wish to locate Judge Farber to find out if we can sue Mr. Jabez Tuesday for breach of promise.
3: And so ends the famous story, Breach of Promise. For another great Damon Runyon story, listen in again next week to... The Damon Runyon Theater.

0: The Damon Runyon Theater with John Brown as Broadway is directed by Richard Sandbill and the stories adapted for radio by Russell Hughes. This is a Mayfair production.
1: Duel. 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
2: Will you have the polo, dear Liza, will you have the polo, dear Liza, polo?
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All right, mister, there it is. 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It's just a question of the lack of water and who is forced to give up first.

0: Have Gun, Will Travel. Starring Mr. John Daner as Paladin. San Francisco, 1875. The Carlton Hotel, headquarters of a man called Paladin.
1: Oh, Mr. Paladin, I have a note.
2: No, not just now, hey boy, later.
1: But, Mr. Paladin, not most important.
2: Quiet, or I'll kill you.
1: Oh, he's pretty grumpy today.
2: Hey boy, over at the writing desk over there, amber hair, green eyes, and the, go ask the clerk her name, quickly.
1: Her name, Annette Vargas.
2: Annette Vargas?
1: Yes.
2: It's French. But of course, she had to be French. Is she stopping here?
1: Yes.
2: Good. Alone?
1: Alone.
2: Excellent. Now, I want you to find the freshest, reddest roses in San Francisco, hey boy. And you, attach this card and take them to her suite.
1: Oh, you saw.
2: To Mademoiselle Annette from Paladin. Shall we say 8 o'clock for dinner? Sound all right?
1: Oh, fine. You take his message now?
2: Yes. What is it, hey boy? Who's it from?
1: Mademoiselle Annette.
2: The what?
1: She said to give it to you.
2: Mr. Paladin, could we have a quiet dinner in my suite this evening and discuss a mutual friend, Mademoiselle Annette Vargas?
1: Yes, sure. Can you do that?
2: I can do that.

0: This is Frank Knight speaking for Longines, the world's most honored watch. 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
1: The dinner was set for 11 o'clock, late, but Mademoiselle Annette Vargas was appearing in a Continental Review at the Arcadia Music Hall. I attended the performance. On stage, she looked even more radiant than in the hotel lobby, and in the doorway of her suite, more engaging than any woman had a right to appear.
2: You are Monsieur Paladin?
1: At your service, Mademoiselle Annette.
2: Please come in, monsieur.
1: Thank you.
2: And do not be formal with me. I have been in the United States now for nearly 3 years. And I have grown to love what people do with the English language, especially here in the West. And I like it a great deal. Champagne?
1: I'm overwhelmed, mademoiselle.
2: Oh, you are not at all. You are wondering if I am playing some kind of a game with you. I am not, monsieur. There. Good health.
1: How about santé?
2: I said I wanted to speak to you of a mutual friend. He told me of you. He said I would find you a firm, kindly man to be depended upon.
1: Who is he, mademoiselle?
2: Monsieur Lady Kane.
1: Lady Kane?
2: Oui. A lonely old man, Monsieur Paladin. You knew of his death?
1: Yes, I did. But how did you know him? Where did you meet him?
2: He came to see me backstage at the theater one night in Chicago. He'd watched 35 performances in a row and finally mustered up courage enough to come backstage and tell me that he liked me.
1: Sounds like Leadhead. Hmm. Then what?
2: Well, we dined. It was an enchanting evening. He'd said things to me like, you're so pretty, you make me want to yell. He talked of the sand and the sage and the searching and the looking. Hard, hard years before he finally became rich. And then he was old. And then he was lonely.
1: And then he met you.
2: Yes. He met me. And that was the day before he died. He left me this. Please, read it.
1: To Miss Annette Vargas, who has been a wonderful friend, I leave my entire share of the Rimrock Mine.
2: Poor, poor darling. I cannot accept it, of course.
1: Why not?
2: He must have a family somewhere who...
1: He was alone in the world, and that had been all his life. No, he meant it for you. You take it. Keep it. I know what he felt.
2: Oh, but it is too much. I simply can't... Oh, excuse me. Yes?
3: Oh... You and Annette Vargas?
2: Yes.
3: My name is Vance Crawford, and I'd like to talk to you about Letty Kane.
2: Oh, well, of course. Come in.
3: Yeah.
2: This is Monsieur Paladin.
3: Oh.
2: Also a friend of Monsieur Kane.
3: Paladin?
1: How do you do?
3: Look, I'll be brief. Now, Letty found that mine, but I put up the cash to develop it. We were partners. I received a letter from him, apparently written the night before he died, and he stated that he just made out a will leaving you his share of the Rimrock Mine.
2: Yes. Monsieur Paladin and I were...
3: Well, I'll give you $1,000 for it, cash.
2: $1,000?
1: Isn't that pretty cheap for a property worth $250,000?
3: Paladin, look, I don't know who you are or what you do, but I'll tell you this. A probate judge will laugh that will out of court. Now, it's easy to see what she is and guess what happened. She made a fool out of him. Probably picked him up in a saloon, got him drunk, all the rest of it.
2: Monsieur Crawford, please leave.
3: Look, the estate's going to be settled when the circuit judge stops in Rimrock next week, and you don't have a chance of collecting. Now, how about that $1,000 right now?
1: The lady asked you to leave.
3: Better ladies than you have got a lot less than $1,000 for one night's work.
4: I'll... You sure? Get
3: out.
1: Now, Miss Vargas, what can I do to help?

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3: If you will carry the gun, I will be delighted to travel. That is the way Mademoiselle Annette Varga stated the matter, and that is the way the matter was handled. We took the stage into Rimrock, rented a buckboard at the hotel, and drove out to inspect the Rimrock mine.
4: Yes.
3: Hmm?
4: Yes.
3: Yes, what?
4: He told me it was barren. It is. But in a beautiful way. Lady would have said purty. He used that word a great deal. It's purty when the sand and the sage change color, when the clouds chase over them. You want to tell the whole world about it. Only there's nobody there. Nobody to see what you see. Feel what you feel. And it ain't pretty no more. Poor dear lady.
3: Let me help you down.
4: Thank you.
3: So, how's it feel to be a lady of property?
4: Is this all there is to it? This hole in the ground?
3: They've only started to develop this mine in the last year, but there's $500,000 in that hole in the ground.
4: Oh. Well, why aren't people working here?
3: I've been wondering that myself. Down. That explains why there isn't anyone around. Witnesses would be embarrassing.
4: Witnesses to what?
3: Witnesses to your death. Come on.
4: Oh, where?
3: The mine shaft. Careful now. Keep your head down. We're safe here. You all right?
4: Yes. Yes, I think so.
3: Three of them. But they can't reach us back here.
4: But you had a gun, too. Why cannot you shoot them back?
3: It'd be a waste of lead. They're using rifles. That gives them twice the range on me.
4: Who are they?
3: That's a good question. Who are you?
5: Friends of the rifle owner.
3: What do you want?
5: Want her.
3: Come and get her.
5: No hurry. I'm not going anywhere. Neither are you.
3: Well, that's it. They can't get in. We can't get out.
4: What time do you think it is?
3: I don't know. It must be close to midnight.
4: It's you. What is that?
3: Coyote. Oh. Full moon always bothers them.
4: Is there no other way out of the mine?
3: A few air shafts. I'm too small to climb through them.
4: What can they possibly gain keeping us here?
3: Time. Leadhead's estate is due to be settled in court first thing tomorrow.
4: Oh, I see. And if I do not show up with the will, it will all go to that man, Crawford.
3: That's right.
4: We must get past them. Get out of here.
3: We stay where you are, Annette. They'll just shoot us down running.
4: What can we do?
3: Come here. All right, now here. Take my gun and my hat. Now, you see the man down there with a rifle?
4: Oui.
3: You crawl straight for him.
4: He will shoot at me.
3: No, he'll shoot at my hat. On this stick. And let him. And while he's watching you, I'll try to circle around behind him.
4: I see. I go.
3: Careful.
6: As soon as he's seen you, I'll start around.
5: Get back in your cave, Bucko. Looks like it's going to be a long night. I'm going to blow your head clean off next time, mister.
6: Nice and still, or I'll blow a hole in your back.
7: How'd you get out of there?
6: I know. You call your men. Tell them you're leaving. You'll be back in a couple of hours. Call them.
7: Shorty? Joe? I'm cutting out. I'll be back later. A couple hours.
6: Tell them to stay on guard.
7: You two stay on guard.
8: What's Andy?
6: You have to see Crawford.
7: I gotta talk to boss. Do what I tell you.

0: You two stay on guard.
1: Hey, what's the idea?
2: You have to see Crawford.
0: I gotta talk to boss. Do what I tell you, here.
2: That was perfect. Now to show my appreciation. Mademoiselle Annette?
3: Oui, monsieur. It is now safe?
2: It is now safe.

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1: What's this, a new word game?
0: No, I'm just mentioning the qualities that people admire in other people.
1: Oh, I see, if you're sociable, up-to-date, and what was that other word, debonair?
0: Yes, debonair. But listen to it this way.

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1: Be sociable. 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
2: The saloon in Rim Rock was set up as a court with a small table at one end for the judge. He was a flinty-faced man in his late 60s. The room was crowded with miners and prospectors.
3: Order! All right, now, let's come to order. First order of business before this court is settling the estate of Leadhead Kane. All interested parties present?
4: I believe I'm the only interested party, Judge. The name of Crawford, Mr. Kane's partner.
3: Well, I don't see that there's anything to settle. Leadhead didn't leave any heirs, so I guess...
2: Just a minute, Your Honor. Please, Your Honor, before you rule on this case, I'd like to be heard.
3: Oh, who are you?
2: My name is Paladin. I represent Annette Vargas, who is entitled to Leadhead Kane's estate by virtue of this document. Leadhead's last will and testament.
3: Well, let me see that thing.
4: Oh, that's a fraud, Judge. That will don't mean a thing.
3: You just can't come in here with a piece of paper and
2: It's been properly witnessed.
4: Well, all right, Leadhead did write it, but he was tricked. Now, you all knew Leadhead. How many of you ever heard him talk about Annette Vargas? Any of you? Of course not. Only knew her one night. Judge, this here Mademoiselle Vargas, just a cheap entertainer, caught Leadhead in a trap. Which is why I say this here will should be thrown out, Judge.
3: Well, can't be too much argument with that. Oh. I hereby declare...
2: Just a minute, Your Honor. Aren't you going to hear my side?
3: I can't see that you got one.
2: I assure you I do, Your Honor.
3: All right, but make it short.
2: The question to be decided here is, was Leadhead coerced or even seduced into making this will?
3: And it's up to you to answer that question to my satisfaction.
2: I'll be glad to try, Your Honor, but to a jury.
3: Well, this is no criminal case.
2: I believe it is. Because if Mr. Crawford's charges are true, then Mademoiselle Annette is really guilty of extortion. And so am I. And extortion is a criminal offense.
3: Are you willing to stand on that? If a jury finds against you, you admit extortion?
2: I will.
3: You go to jail. You and that Miss Vargas, too.
2: I realize that, too.
3: All right. It'll take a while to pick a jury.
2: Well, it doesn't have to be a full panel, Your Honor. Any six men or four men.
3: All right, you.
4: Hey, Judge,
3: you over there, and you at the bar.
4: Judge, just a minute, Judge. I don't know that this here is legal.
2: I've never seen these men in my life.
3: It's his neck. All right, come up here, all right. Now, sit down there and listen sharp. All right, go ahead, Mr. Paladin.
2: Gentlemen, I don't know anything about you. But in each one of you, I see something of Leadhead Kane. It's in your eyes. Loneliness. That look was in Leadhead's eyes, too. Now, he struck it rich. He could buy anything in the world except what he really wanted. Affection, understanding, friendship. Then one night he went to a theater, and he saw a pretty girl on the stage. And he went to see her again and again until at last he met her face to face. Like you see her now. Mademoiselle Annette, will you please stand? Now, put yourself in his place that night. He had her to talk to laugh with him, to sympathize with him, to listen as he spoke of his loneliness and his despair, and to love him a little bit. Now, gentlemen, I ask each of you to be Leadhead Kane for just one

0: second of that night. And then tell me, what would you have done?
1: The same dang thing old Leonard did. Surely appreciate it.
2: Order. Well, this is highly irregular, but a verdict's a verdict. This will of Leadhead Kane's leaving his share of Rimrock Mine to Annette Vargas is proper and valid.

0: Well, the papers from Rimrock County came through today. There's your mine.
1: Now that I have it, what shall I do with it, monsieur?
0: Let it sit if you wish. It'll be a very nice income for the rest of your life.
1: Well, I have an income for the rest of my life. Ah, oh, those old men. Those wonderful, keen searchers for things in the ground. I will always see their eyes and feel their loneliness.
2: Here are the glasses, Mr. Paladin.
0: Thank you, hey boy. Would you open the wine, please?
2: Oh, yes, sir. Shall I pour?
0: Yes, you pour. So, shall we drink to the mine?
1: No. No, I would like to drink a toast to something else. To Letty.
0: And so would I. To Letty Kane.

You folks who enjoy the action and suspense on Have Gun, Will Travel will want to read the tense, exciting story of Kurt Sumpf in the current issue of Look magazine. Kurt was shot at, his wife beaten by hoodlums, his son viciously taunted by schoolmates, and the town turned its back on Kurt Sumpf and his family. Why? Is it because Sumpf is a Jew in Germany? Were the bullies that attacked him and destroyed his business really just rowdy hoodlums? Or does this signal a new wave of anti-Semitic terror in Germany? Find out in Look magazine. Learn in Look how this brave family fought back. Why did American soldiers come to their aid? How did local and national authorities react to this brutality? Don't miss this chilling, behind-the-scenes story in Look of a man's lonely fight against bigotry and hatred. For a gripping story of heroism and hate, read Hitlerism in 1959, A Jew's Fate in Germany. It's in the latest issue of Look magazine at your newsstands now. Get Look today.

have gun, will travel. Created by Herb Meadow and Sam Rolfe, is produced and directed by Norman McDonnell, and stars John Daner as Paladin, with Ben Wright as Hayboy. Tonight's story was written by Albert Alley and adapted for radio by John Dawson. Featured in the cast were Lynn Allen, Joseph Kearns, Harry Bartell, and James Nusser. Hugh Douglas speaking. 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

0: This is Nightline, the line that's open at the right place at the right moment, and this is Walter O'Keefe. Good evening, and here's our first Nightline call tonight from Hollywood. Groucho Marx and You Bet Your Life. Hey, George, you tell us, what is tonight's secret word?
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4: In centuries past, this was the sound that used to get the news around. Yes, in centuries past, the people on one side of the hill beat the drum to share the news of the world with the people on the other side of the hill. And since the world in those days was a smaller, more easygoing world, this was enough to get the news around. Ours is a chaotic age with critical events flashing across the face of the earth. Fortunately for us, we can keep up with these events because we have at our fingertips the fastest means of communication ever devised. We have radio. And NBC Radio, with news on the hour, keeps you alerted to world events wherever they happen, as soon as they happen. From ages primitive to present, people have wanted to keep up with events. And in our day and age, this is the sound that really gets the news around. This is Leon Pearson inviting you to keep up with the news on the hour all day, every day, over most of these NBC stations.
1: And here he is, the one, the only...
5: Well, here I am again with a chance for each of our couples to win up to $10,000. That's French. And if any of them say the secret word, they'll win an extra $100. That's English. George, who's first?
1: Oh, Groucho,
5: that's German.
1: Groucho, I'd like you to meet Nancy Anderson and Scott Edwards. So, folks, you've been pleased and meet Groucho Marx.
5: Welcome to You Bet Your Life. Say the secret word, and you'll divide an extra $100. It's a common word, something you find around the house. You little rascal, you. Nancy, I'll start with you, because you are a little rascal, aren't you? Where are you from, Nancy?
6: Well, I was born in Edgewood, Maryland, but I just lived there for a few weeks, and then I grew up in Nashville, Tennessee, and since then I've lived in Alabama and Georgia, North Carolina.
5: Nancy, I notice you have a decided northern accent. How long have you been in Southern California?
6: Well, I've been here for 3 years, but I've lost most of my accent.
5: How does the city of the Angels compare with your city of the Dodgers, I mean, compare with your home down south? Which do you prefer?
6: Want me to tell you the truth?
5: I certainly do.
6: Well,
5: I
6: much prefer the south. I don't like the traffic and the smog, and I don't like the general attitude as well either. I think about the first day I was here, I went into a grocery store, and on the wall they've got signs, pickpockets will be prosecuted to the full extent of the law, and absolutely no checks cashed, and forging checks is a felony, and you will be arrested. And this store is protected by the Eagle Eye Detective Agency, and where I come from, they have signs that say, through these doors pass the finest people in the world, our customers.
5: Well, you must remember that we have a lot of crooks in Los Angeles.
6: That's just what I mean.
5: And you're Scott Edwards?
1: Yes, I am.
5: Where are you from? Partly.
1: I'm from Springfield, Mass, originally.
5: Oh, Springfield, Mass. Somebody out there from the Klondike. Are you married?
1: No, I'm not.
5: How old are you?
1: 33.
5: And you're not married yet?
1: No.
5: Well, how is it a handsome, bright young fellow like you isn't married yet?
1: Well, I guess the right girl never came along, Groucho.
5: Oh. Well, perhaps you're doing something wrong. Just what do you do when you have a date with a pretty girl?
1: Well,
5: I mean, why don't you lie down and tell old Dr. Hackenbush all about it? It's only $30 an hour.
1: Well, actually, I have an apartment down at the beach at Malibu, and when the moon is on the water and the surf is nice, and we have a little pleasant music in the background and a little martini, it can be quite effective.
5: Well, it sounds very romantic. How do you fix your martinis?
1: Well, I mix 5 to 1.
5: You put in 5 pots gin to 1 pot vermouth?
1: That's right.
5: Well, what do you need the moonlight and the music for? Now, what kind of work do you do, Scott?
1: Groucho, I'm in the technical sales department of Atomics International Division of North American Aviation.
5: Well, any job that has a title that long is usually short on pay. Actually, what do you do? Do you sell atomic bombs from house to house?
1: Now, we build atomic reactors for research and for power.
5: I always like to help a struggling and worthwhile young salesman. How much do they cost?
1: Well, a complete installation will go from $100,000 up to several million.
5: No, I don't mean never mind the total cost. I mean, how much would it be a month?
1: Well, I don't know.
5: If I can get it by the month, I'll take one. That is, if you give me trading stamps. Well, it's been a very pleasant experience talking to the North and the South simultaneously. And now let's get down to business and see how much money you can win. Now, you have selected from our list of 371 categories the foreign words and phrases. All of the following are foreign words or phrases used in everyday speech. If you miss 2 in a row, you're out. If you get 4 in a row right, you win $1,000. What is the French phrase that means out of action? Well, it's hors de combat. You should know that.
2: We have one wrong now. If you get the next one wrong, the game is over for you.
5: Now, what does the French word mal de mer mean?
1: Seasickness.
5: Yes, I'm rather you said it rather than displayed it.
2: You have one right.
5: What is the Latin phrase that means my other self or bosom friend?
1: Alter ego.
5: That's right, alter ego.
2: Two right.
5: Now, what is the German phrase that means till we meet again?
1: Auf Wiedersehen.
5: Auf Wiedersehen is absolutely right.
2: You now have 3 right, get the next one right, and you'll have $1,000.
5: What is the French phrase that means seek the woman?
1: Cherchez la femme.
5: Cherchez la femme is right.
2: And you've got 4 in a row, so you win $1,000.
5: Now, you've won $1,000. You can keep it and quit, or else you can come back later and try to double your money. You may even get a chance at $10,000. So why don't you go over there and sit down and think about it, and thanks for being on the show.
7: Thank you.
3: In just a moment, our second couple will join Groucho to play You Bet Your Life.

0: Yes, Pabst. Makes it perfect. 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
1: Yes, Pabst makes it perfect.
2: Groucho, we have a couple of sisters ready to meet you now. One of them doesn't speak English. However, the other one is going to act as her interpreter. So here they are, Mrs. Ida Tondino and Mrs. Isabella Caracciolo.
3: Welcome to you, Bet Your Life. 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It's a common word, something you'll find around the house. Well, there you are. Ida Tondino, Isabella Caracciolo, is that right?
4: Caracciolo.
3: Groucho?
4: Caracciolo.
3: Caracciolo, that's where I keep my car in the Caracciolo.
4: Caracciolo, conosciuto in tutto il mondo.
3: You say you girls are from Germany?
4: Italiani.
3: Oh, this is Ida over here, huh?
4: Me.
3: Oh.
4: Ida.
3: You're the one that doesn't speak English, huh?
4: I speak English.
3: You speak English?
4: Yes.
3: Now ask Isabella how old she is.
5: Quanti anni tiene?
4: Beh, questa non dovrebbe dirmela questa domanda, perché non è domanda da fare a una donna.
3: She must be 100, huh? How old does she say she is?
4: 47.
3: She's at 47, eh?
4: Yeah.
3: How much did she lose in the translation? you're married, huh?
4: Yeah.
3: How long have you been married?
4: 35 years.
3: That's a very romantic
4: it's
3: to be
4: romantic,
3: married,
4: yeah.
3: Yes,
4: yeah.
3: 35 years. You must be a fine fellow, huh?
4: Yeah.
3: What was there about him that made you fall in love with him, do you remember?
4: Nothing.
3: Well, at least you didn't hate him when you met him,
4: no.
3: Did you? Now, Ida, you must have a lot on the ball to be able to hang on to your husband for 35 years.
4: Yeah.
3: Are you a good cook?
4: Cook, look at me. See, I'm a cook of spaghetti, lasagna, ravioli, pizza, chicken al cacciatore, everything you want, I cook for you.
3: Can you make a garaccio?
4: Garaccio, no, it's just a name.
3: Oh, now, while you're cooking, what does your husband do?
4: My husband was in the garage. Have a permit.
3: He's in the garage, you mean?
4: Garage.
3: He's in the garage?
4: Garage. He have a permit to make wine. I call the people, he have a nice time for the friend and drink the wine.
3: He's in the garage making wine?
4: Yeah.
3: Doesn't he know prohibition is over? Why don't next time you see him, if you ever do, you know, if he ever comes out of there, tell him he can get it legally now. Isabella, what does your husband do for a living?
4: Dice, tu che marito che faccio per vivere?
6: Il sarto?
4: Tell her.
3: He's a what?
4: Tell her.
3: No, you tell her. I don't care. What do you mean?
4: Just tell her. He make a suit for men.
3: Tell her and he makes a
4: suit for men. That's it.
3: He's a tailor, huh?
4: Tailor, yeah.
3: He's a tailor and he works in a bank?
4: No.
3: What does he do? Does he make suits with checks in them?
4: Suit for men. For you or for somebody else?
3: He makes
4: men.
3: A suit?
4: Suit.
3: Oh.
4: He's a cutter.
3: He's a cutter?
4: Yeah.
3: No. Ida, I'm curious about you.
4: Yeah, yeah.
3: How did you two find your way to the show here tonight?
4: Oh.
3: Did you have somebody else with you?
4: Oh, my brother. I think it's in your end over here someplace.
3: Your brother?
4: My brother, Raymond.
3: Could we get Ida's brother to stand up?
4: Raymond?
3: Yeah. Raymond, come up here. Hey, Raymond. How do you do? You know your sisters?
7: Yes, sir.
3: No. Now, what is your last name? Raymond what?
7: Cavallari. Raymond Cavallari.
3: Cavallari, eh?
8: Ma capito adesso.
3: Yeah, you. Raymond, is there anything I should know about Ida and Isabel that they haven't revealed yet? Or do you think we've covered all the bases?
7: You covered about everything except that my singing sister here has a little serenade for you. They want to serenade you or something.
6: Oh.
7: She brought along a guitar, and I think...
6: Oh, you play Italian, would like to... Spanish?
4: Yes.
6: Where is the guitar?
4: She'll play a little bit.
6: Ida, get your guitar and let's hear you sing. Sing anything you want, providing it isn't in English.
4: Yes, sir.
6: Ida, you sing?
4: You want to sing Solomio?
6: You sing anything you want.
4: Anything you want. Solomio. Solomio.

0: Ida, Isabel, Raymond was charming.
1: Thank you.
0: And if you're smart, you'll do something with a guitar.
1: Yeah.
0: Smash it into a thousand pieces. That's real good. I like it. How do you like my singing?
1: Good.
0: Yeah, it's a good, huh?
1: Good.
0: Well, let's
1: good.
0: Hope you can win some money in the quiz. I doubt it, but let's see. Raymond, this is an unusual thing. We rarely do this, but we're going to let you help them because they've only been in this country 35 years. 37 years. Pardon me. Yeah. Now, you selected mythology. George, you help him too, eh? You go. Yeah.
2: Oh, boy.
0: I think
2: you're taking on a subject.
0: No, they like that.
2: Oh.
0: All right, you ready? What handsome youth fell in love with his own reflection in the water?
3: Quale bel giovane è caduto in si è innamorato della sua riflessione nell'acqua?
1: Narciso.
0: Narcissus, that's right. Yeah. How do you say it?
1: Narciso.
0: Narciso. Yes, that's pretty good. I thought that was an Italian cheese.
2: You know,
1: cheese.
2: Have one right now.
1: One right.
0: All right. Who carved a marble statue of a maiden and then fell in love with her?
3: Chi ha scolpito l'immagine di una ragazza e poi è caduto in amore con lei?
1: Pigmalioni.
0: Hey, these kids are no good.
2: Yeah. You now have two right.
0: They don't need any help. He does. Who in mythology held up the heavens on his shoulders?
3: Chi nella mitologia ha mantenuto il cielo sulle spalle?
1: Atlante. Atlante.
0: Atlas, that's right.
2: You now have three right.
0: Who attached his wings with wax, flew too near the sun, and dropped into the sea?
3: Chi è stato che messo le ali di
1: cera? Vedalo, al figlio Icaro.
0: Yes, that's right. Icarus. Oh, I thought these were such lameos. You know, I think this whole accent and dialect was a big fake, the whole thing. They were probably born in Boston or on Harvard College. Now, you've won $1,000, and you can keep it and quit, or else you can come back later and try to double your money. You may even get a chance at $10,000. So go over and sit down and think about it. No matter what you decide to do, we were delighted having you on the show. You were a wonderful trio.
1: Yeah,
0: what a pleasure.
4: We'll find out if any of our contestants will try for $10,000 in just a moment.
5: This is William Holden, and I'd like to ask you a question. 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But strong as it is, it can be damaged. It can be affected by various diseases like high blood pressure and hardening of the arteries, which can cause disability and death. Medical investigators are working continuously on these and other diseases of the heart and the blood vessels. Victory will be closer if we join our medical men in their all-out efforts to conquer heart disease. 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
6: Well, here's a story on the big question. Mrs. Tondino and Mrs. Caracciolo have decided to keep their $1,000. They're not going to try for the big money. But Nancy Anderson and Scott Edwards have a different decision, and here they are to tell you all about it.
0: Now, you won $1,000, and if you decide to try for the $10,000 and you fail, you wind up with a total of $500. Now, what are you going to do?
7: We're going to try.
8: Both of us.
0: Now, get together and pick a number from 1 to 10, and then after you pick the number, spin the wheel.
8: You pick a number.
0: And Remember, if any number besides the one you pick comes up, the question is worth $2,000. If your number comes up, the question is worth $10,000. What number have you chosen?
7: We're going to try 3.
0: Well, give it a turn.

No, you said three and it came ten, so this question is worth $2,000. You ready? I doubt if there's anyone alive who hasn't heard of Grace Kelly's marriage to Prince Rainier. For $2,000, can you tell me Grace's new last name?

0: What is the answer you two have decided upon?
1: Can you think of anything better? I think, I don't know whether I can pronounce it, not but Spinaco or whatever the name of the kingdom is.
0: No, I'm sorry, it's Grimaldi.
1: Oh.
0: Grimaldi. So I'm sorry you missed it, but you wound up with $500. That isn't too bad. Congratulations, and that'll buy you a lot of martinis.
2: 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Directed by Robert Dwan and Bernie Smith. Music by Jack Meekin. This is George Fenneman reminding you to tune in again next week, same time, same station, to hear the one, the only Groucho. And see Groucho every Thursday evening on NBC television. 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
2: Sonny and Buddy, in company with Charcoal, went back to the cave hoping to discover just what was hidden there. Buddy took the route around the side of the cave, while Sonny and Charcoal went through the main entrance. They crossed over the deep pit and under a barbed wire fence to the second entrance of the cave. There they heard sounds of a quarrel, and then... But suppose we let Sonny tell it. Here's the three of them outside the entrance as Sonny says...
3: Buddy, are you all right?
4: Yes, I'm okay.
3: Oh, gosh, I'm glad. I was afraid you got trapped in the cave after the explosion.
4: What explosion?
3: But didn't you hear that explosion and the whistle?
4: Yes, I heard the whistle. But what did you find in the cave?
3: Well, just as we suspected. We found a door hidden behind a big rock on the other side of that hole that you fell into. And we heard voices in behind the door. I peeked in a crack, and there were several men in there. And two of them were having a quarrel. One man pulled a gun, and the other fellow said if he didn't put down the gun, he'd throw a stick of dynamite and blow the cave all to pieces. So Charcoal blew the whistle, and we ran, just as we heard the explosion.
5: Oh, Sonny, that wasn't no dynamite explosion. If that man had threw that stick of dynamite like he said he was going to do, we all wouldn't be standing here talking about it now. No, sir, we'd be knocking on the golden gates and asking St. Peter to let us in.
3: Well, it was some kind of an explosion, Charcoal.
5: Yeah, but it wasn't dynamite. That sounded like a pistol shot. I reckon when that fella threatened to throw that stick of dynamite, the other man what was holding the pizarro beat him to it and shot him down. I bet 2 bits if we went back and looked in that room in the cave, we'd find a dead man there.
3: Do you think so, Charcoal? Let's go back and see.
5: No, sir. We ain't going back in that cave no more. Well, they might still be fighting it. They liable to take another notion to blow up that cave.
4: Well, let's go and report it to the police. They should know all about this. Sonny, could you tell what the men were fighting about?
3: Yeah, something about money. And one of the men said he'd go to the police and tell all he knew about Sloppy Jim.
4: Oh, boy. Then we have got a clue at last. If those gangsters didn't kill Sloppy Jim, well, maybe they know who did. Come on, let's go and tell the police before they make their getaway.
5: Wait a minute. Look at that, Sonny. It's your leg bleeding. You has been cut.
3: Yeah, I know it. When I was running out of the cave, I stumbled and fell and cut my knee on a rock.
5: Well, let's hurry back home and put some medicine on it.
3: Oh, it'll be all right soon.
4: Well, here, let's put a little piece of white paper on the cut, and that'll stop the bleeding. Have you got a piece of paper in your pocket?
3: No.
4: Oh, never mind. Here's a little piece of paper on the ground. It looks clean. Oh, it's folded up. That's good. You can take the inside of it and just wet it and stick it on the cut place on your leg.
3: Here, Charcoal, pull the flashlight over here so Buddy can see how to put it on my leg.
5: All right.
3: There, that's okay. Wait a minute, Buddy. Don't tear that paper. Here, let me see it. Oh, boy!
4: What's the matter?
3: Buddy, Charcoal, look. Do you know what this piece of paper is that you were about to tear?
5: What is it?
3: Look, it's the check that the sheriff lost. Our $500 reward check.
4: Oh, boy, let me see it. If that isn't luck.
3: I'll say it is.
4: The sheriff said he lost that check out here somewhere.
3: Yeah, but he said he lost it in that hole in the cave.
4: Maybe the wind blew it out here.
5: Wait a minute. Ain't this somewhere near the spot where Jim's body was found?
4: Yes, sir, it sure is. Don't you remember? They found him right over there by that clump of bushes.
5: Come on, let's get away from this spot.
3: Yeah, come on. Let's hurry and show this check to the sheriff. Boy, won't he be surprised when he sees it?
5: Well, it's too bad you cut your knee, Sonny. But if you hadn't cut it, Buddy never would have picked up that piece of paper and found that $500 check, would you? So it's just like they say, it's a stiff wind that don't blow nobody no harm.
4: No, Charcoal. You mean it's an ill wind that blows no good.
5: Yeah, that's what I mean. Well, let's get back to the house car.
2: It won't be but just a few minutes, ladies and gentlemen. Sorry to keep you waiting, but it'll be worth waiting for. Just be patient for a minute from now, please, and the big show will start.
6: Charcoal! I wonder where he could be.
5: Yes, just like I told you, Miss Betsy. Charcoal is gone. He's run away.
6: Oh, I don't think so, Sheriff. Charcoal has been with us for years.
7: I'd stake my life on Charcoal's honesty, Sheriff.
6: So would I.
7: Well, that don't prove nothing.
5: Charcoal might have been the one that killed Jim. And when things got too hot for him around here, he might have got scared and run away.
6: But Sonny and Buddy are gone, too.
5: Well, they're very likely playing somewhere in here. And when they hear the calliope, they'll come running. We'll go ahead with the opening, Betty, and they'll be here in a few minutes. Ladies and gentlemen, let me call your attention once more to my wonder medicine here. It's manufactured in my own plant. It's made of the purest of nature's herbs. There is absolutely nothing contained in this bottle that will hurt even the smallest child. And it will absolutely cure any ill of man or beast that can be cured by medicine. It's only $1 a bottle.
6: Dad, here comes Sonny and Buddy now.
5: Hurry, boys, hurry. We're waiting for you. Where have you been?
7: Dad, we've got some good news. Wait until we tell you about it.
5: Well, I haven't time to listen now, boys. The crowd has been waiting here a long time. So let's get on with the show, and then you can give me the big news that you have. They're here, ladies and gentlemen. Those magnificent little entertainers you've been waiting for. Here is Rastus.
7: I'm far obliged to you for waiting, ladies and gentlemen.
5: And here is Sambo.
8: I do. Good evening. How is everybody?
9: Say, Doc, I see here in the paper where a terrible accident happened downtown today. It says here, terrible accident in streetcar. A woman had her eye on a seat, and a man came in and sat on it. Here's a chance for somebody to get a job. It says here in this paper, let's see, it says, wanted, boy to deliver eggs, 17 years old.
7: It's always funny the way people get things mixed up in writing, ain't it?
9: Yes, sure is.
7: I know a lady doctor what was writing out a prescription for two children what had the measles.
9: Had the measles?
7: Yeah. And at the same time, another woman wrote to the lady doctor and wanted to know how to make pickles. Well, the lady doctor wrote the prescription, but she got them in the wrong envelope. She sent the measles woman the pickles recipe. And the woman that wanted to know how to make pickles, well, she got the prescription for measles. Well, sir, when the measles woman opened her letter, here's what it said to do with her children. Scald them 3 or 4 days in hot vinegar. Salt them until they are cured. Put spices on them. Pack them in a bottle. And don't forget to cork them up tight.
5: And Sambo's ready for the song, folks. And he says he's just got to sing a torch song. All right, Sambo.

0: You know when we first come to this town and went over to that little boy's house and named them two little chickens?
1: Yeah. You named one of them Clark Gable and one of them Greta Garbo.
0: Yeah. Well, I made a big mistake when I named them. Because last week, Clark Gable hatched out 12 little chickens. And Greta Garbo's got spurs on her legs 2 inches long.
2: Well, that was quite a mistake. And now Rastus invites all the little boys and girls to get aboard the good ship Lollipop.

0: Charcoal, he's back. He didn't go away.
1: You see, Sheriff, it's just as I said. I knew Charcoal wouldn't go away.
2: Charcoal's been with us, Dad.
1: Well, I didn't think he'd run away for good. I just said it looked suspicious. Him disappearing right after Jim's body was found.
3: Sheriff, you don't think Charcoal had anything to do with killing Jim, do you?
1: Well, he could have done it. He was in the woods at the time Jim was killed, and nobody knows he might have been right at the very spot. And Charcoal knew it. Jim took the house car away from Doc, that he would be out of a job. And besides that, Jim kicked Charcoal around right smart out at the nightclub one night. I seen him do that. Oh, yeah, Charcoal had reasons all right for wanting to get Jim out of the way.
2: That's true. Charcoal was in the woods at the time Jim was killed. But so were you, Sheriff.
1: Well, here, you boys know where I was. I was down at the river washing the mud from my fishing hand.
3: You were not at the riverbank when we called you for supper because you didn't answer.
2: And we have positive proof that you were near the spot where Jim's body was found.
1: Can't so. You're all against me. What proof have you got?
3: The $500 reward check. The check you lost. Here it is right here. We just found it.
1: You did? You found it? Where?
2: Not more than 2 feet from the spot where Jim was killed.
3: Now, Sheriff, you're so anxious to accuse Mother, Dad, Betty, Charcoal, and all the rest of us, and now we can accuse you. This is our ace in the hole.

Well, what do you know about that? It looks as if our little heroes have some real evidence against the sheriff. Our next episode should be very interesting and exciting.

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0: The Adventures of Tintin by Hergé, dramatized by Simon Eastwood. 1. The Seven Crystal Balls.
1: To the editor, from Tintin, famous boy reporter. Subject, the Incas of Peru. The news of the day was the triumphant return of the Sanders-Hardiman expedition from Peru and their discovery of several Inca tombs deep into little-known territory. For my part, visiting the well-known territory of Marlin Spike Hall was in order to see how my good friends Captain Haddock and Professor Calculus were adapting to their life of luxury. Accompanied, as always, by my faithful terrier, Snowy. Captain?
2: Upon my word, it's Tintin. Delighted to see you, my dear chap.
1: Hello, Captain. Delighted to see you too, my dear chap. Nice suit.
3: Oh, golly.
2: Thank you. And what fair wind blows you into my port of call?
1: I just dropped in to say hello to you and Professor Calculus.
4: May I take your coat, Mr. Tintin?
1: Oh, thank you, Nestor.
4: Sir, your yellow and green checkered suit has been pressed ready for your afternoon walk.
2: Yes, thank you, Nestor. Here comes Calculus now. The old goat with his pendulum.
5: Tintin, what a delightful surprise, Tintin. How did you get here?
2: Oh, he's the same as ever.
1: Hello, Professor Calculus.
5: By bus. Oh, the train would have been much quicker.
2: You see what I mean?
5: You're staying with us for some time, I hope?
1: I'm afraid not. I have to go home this evening.
5: Excellent, excellent. What good news. Talking of news, I've just been reading about the Sanders-Hardiman expedition.
1: Oh, yes, they've been very successful.
5: Indeed, dreadful. When you remember all those Egyptologists dying in mysterious circumstances after they'd opened the tomb of the Pharaoh, the same will happen to those busybodies violating the burial chamber of the Incas.
1: Perhaps you're right.
5: Certainly not. I've had nothing to drink all day. I'll see you later. I must get on with my work.
2: No, never mind.
6: Well, if that's a genius, I'm glad I'm a dog.
2: The dear fellow and his dowsing. He's convinced that his pendulum will uncover a Saxon burial ground in the neighborhood.
6: That means lots of marinated bones.
2: Now, Tintin, down to business. How would you like a truly amazing drink?
1: Yes.
2: Then, come with me to the Hippodrome Theatre tonight.
1: But I thought you said we were...
2: Hold your horses, lad. Come with me tonight. All will be revealed.
7: And it's Tripolitan, Reg Darlon the Fakir. There will now be a short intermission before the next of our exuberant and ex-continental town.
6: Oh, golly, this is mouth-watering stuff, eh? No sign of a drink, though.
2: Bruno, the master magician's on next, isn't he? I can feel it in my bones.
1: Well, your bones must be playing up, Captain. There are still several other turns before he comes on. Look, it says so in the program.
2: The string barnacles, they do it on purpose, teasing me. Why can't they put him on first?
1: Come on, Captain, reveal all the suspense. Is killing me. Who is he?
2: I've been studying his act for a solid fortnight. Thundering typhoon, John Schaefer. The man can...
1: Can what?
2: Turn water into whiskey.
1: Great snakes.
2: I knew you'd be impressed.
1: No, look. What? General Alcazar. Here in the program. The photograph. There's no mistaking him. Oh, you remember, he used to be president of the Republic of San Theodorus until General Tapioca seized power during the revolution. Ramon Sarate, world-renowned knife thrower. So, he's changed his name and his profession.
2: Ah, but can he magic up a drink?
1: No, but...
2: Here he comes now. I can sense it.
7: Ladies and gentlemen, may I have your attention, please? This is a public announcement. If there is a Mrs. Clarkson in the house, wife of Mr. Peter Clarkson, would she please return to home immediately?
1: I wonder what that's all about.
7: Thank you, ladies and gentlemen. Thank you. And now, for your further edification, the voice that launched a thousand ships, the Milanese Nightingale, Bianca Castafiore.
2: Mr. Barnacles, sir. I knew that foghorn was coming to town. I'd have left the country.
6: But quick, there's still time to escape.
2: The voice that sank a thousand ships, more like.
1: She seems to follow us around the world.
8: Oh, the joy. Hast compare these jewels bright to wear. Oh, the joy. Hast compare these jewels bright to wear.
2: powerful stuff, eh?
3: You said it.
6: Oh, I'm sorry, I can't help myself, Ron.
2: But whenever I hear her, it reminds me of a hurricane that hit my ship when I was sailing in the West Indies some years ago.
3: No, he...
9: Will you shut that dog up?
2: That is no way to talk about a lady, sir.
3: Captain, I suggest we abandon her. Snow is having one of his turns. Besides, I'd like to go and say hello to General Alcazar in his dressing room.
2: Miss Green Barnacles, I'm going to report to the manager. The lady, sir, happens to be an old friend of mine. And you must have a doctor.
10: Come in.
3: General Alcazar.
10: Tintin, my old friend. Ay, Dios de mi vida. How happy I am to see you again.
6: Talk about over the top.
3: And me, you, General.
11: And this person here is what?
3: You remember my friend, Captain Haddock?
10: Los amigos de nuestros amigos. I am happy, Señor Colonel. So happy. I did not recognize you in your red and purple suit.
2: Midstream Barnacles, what is it with my suits?
10: It's very... chiquito.
12: I come back.
10: No. Come in. My friends, this is Chiquito, my partner on stage.
3: How do you do?
12: What is it to you?
10: Descuida, no es la policía. Chiquito is Peruvian, you understand? Ever since police come to look at our passports, our papers, he find police everywhere.
3: Oh, yes, I quite understand.
12: Do you?
10: Por favor, we celebrate this happy meeting. You take with me a glass of aguardiente.
2: Water?
3: On the contrary, Captain, alcohol and awfully strong.
6: Oh, what are we waiting for? Fill up my dog bowl.
2: Strong? Oh, I'm used to it, my dear fellow.
10: Your good health. All right.
2: Oh. A here's to you, General.
6: Oh, this will be fun.
12: White man has chicken tongue.
3: Quite. Well, come on, Captain. Let's get back to our seats. We can ask Bruno the Master Magician to turn his whiskey back into water for you.
2: Oh, very funny.
10: Adios, amigo.
3: Adios, General.
13: Generally, we can find a...
14: Mystery illness strikes again. First Clarkson, now Sanders Hardiman. Late last night, Mr. Peter Clarkson, 37, photographer to the Sanders Hardiman expedition to South America, was suddenly taken ill at his home. A few hours later, Professor Sanders Hardiman himself was found in a coma in his bedroom.
3: Peter Clarkson, the announcement at the theatre last night. You know, Snowy, perhaps there could be something in what Professor Calculus said yesterday.
6: What about taking a bus?
3: Yes, I remember.
5: When you remember all those Egyptologists dying in mysterious circumstances after they'd opened the tomb of the pharaoh, the same will happen to those busybodies violating the burial chamber of the Incas.
3: I wonder. Now, who could that be?
6: No points for guessing, Tintin.
3: Thompson and Thompson.
15: Tintin.
3: Hello, how are things?
15: All right. Yes, all right. We can't deny that we're right as ever.
3: Quite right.
15: To be precise, we can deny that we're ever right.
3: Just as usual, eh?
15: You've heard this morning's headlines.
14: Mystery illness strikes again.
15: Professor Sanders Hardiman.
3: Yes, I heard it on the radio.
15: We can't make head nor tail.
14: To be precise, we don't have a head or tail.
6: Well, you'd look pretty daft if you did.
15: Tintin.
3: I must admit, it certainly seems rather odd to me, but... Well, the chances are it's just coincidence.
15: No, there's more to it than just coincidence.
14: To be precise, we are a coincidence.
3: But how can you be sure that there's no proof? Anyway, what is this mysterious illness? What's it like?
15: Strictly speaking, it isn't an illness. The two explorers were found asleep.
14: Absolutely. One at his desk and one at his...
15: desk? They seem to have fallen into some kind of hypnotic sleep.
14: To be precise... They nodded off.
6: Perhaps they were tired.
15: The extraordinary thing was that pieces of crystal were found close to each of the two victims.
3: You thought of having them analysed?
15: Yes. The laboratory at headquarters is working on them right now.
14: Are they?
15: In that case, I'll give Dr. Simons a call, if you don't mind.
3: Please do. Oh.
15: Hello. Thompson with a P, as in Philadelphia. Oh, Dr. Simons, we're just about to call you. I'm looking for your number right now. People are so impatient nowadays.
3: But, gentlemen...
6: Oh, Tintin, give up. It's a lost cause.
15: Hello, Thompson without a P, as in Venezuela. Oh, it's for you. Hello. Oh, Dr. Simons, I found your number. What? Professor Reedbuck?

0: I found your number. What? Professor Reedbuck? Found asleep in the bath? Yes, they discovered the same crystal fragments. Incredible. I say, how is the analysis getting on? Absolutely no idea. You're pressing on with the test. Right, goodbye. I can't believe it. Professor Bathtub found asleep in the weeds. No.
1: To be precise, yes.
2: Twice is coincidence, gentlemen. Three times is almost a cast-iron case. Quick, we must warn the other members of the expedition at once. We must get police protection for them.
0: You don't think that they...
1: That we...
0: That it...
2: Of course, there's no reason why this should stop. Gentlemen, everyone who took part in the expedition is in danger. We must save them.
0: Absolutely. Call the police.
3: The saga of the sleeping explorers continues. Police protection arrived too late today at the house of Professor Cantineau, the fourth member of the Sanders Hardiman expedition. He was discovered already sound asleep at the bottom of his garden. Crystal fragments were again found close to the victim's body. It is believed...
0: Five down, two to go. Minutes after the discovery of Professor Cantineau, Mark Falconer, the explorer, was found unconscious in the back of a taxi. He was on his way to Scotland Yard, having telephoned them with the warning of vengeance he received in Peru. Forensic scientists have established that the glass particles found in the cab come from little crystal balls. As to the substance they contain, that is still a mystery.
4: Crystal balls, into me. Come on, you stand
5: on. Quite extraordinary. Another victim. Amazing.
6: No, I think it's a little to the left.
5: Blistering pendulum. No, I said another victim. Here, in the newspaper, the director of the Darwin Museum, Dr. Midge.
6: On a ridge? A Saxon burial ground? I think not.
5: There, read it yourself. Simpler that way.
6: Quite extraordinary. Have you read this?
5: Oh, do we should go.
6: No, I'm surprised. The headlines are printed quite large. Never mind. I'll read it myself. The mystery of the crystal balls, as it is now generally known, continues to hit the front page. The latest victim, Dr. Midge, director of the Darwin Museum, was discovered yesterday asleep in his office by two Scotland Yard detectives on guard duty at the time. A moment of misunderstanding between the two...
5: No points for guessing who they were.
6: Oh, no points for guessing who they were.
5: You drive me mad.
6: Indeed it is, Captain. Very sad.
5: I'll get it, Nestor.
6: A moment of misunderstanding allowed the attacker to deposit his sixth crystal ball on the sixth victim. Meanwhile, the police are taking full precautions to ensure the safety of the last of the seven, Professor Tarragon.
7: Good morning, Captain. Oh, nice suit.
6: Oh, Tarragon? Is it really him? Well, I never... I know Tarragon. He and I were students together.
7: You know Professor Tarragon?
6: No, but I know Professor Tarragon.
7: The expert on ancient America. Isn't he the one with the Rastaka Park mummy in his possession?
6: Oh, no, he's most cheerful. I'll introduce you to him if you like.
7: I like that. Above all, we must ensure his safety.
6: Perhaps, but we'll certainly make it for dinner. Would you like to go now?
5: No, we'd like to go now.
6: I heard that, Haddock.
8: Anyone wanting to visit Professor Tarragon at a time like this must be a right herb.
6: Here we are, gentlemen.
5: Hungry typhoon. You can't see the road for security men. And look, a helicopter, too.
9: We've come to see Professor Tarragon.
10: And detecting and calculus.
9: Yes.
10: Cars are not permitted beyond these gates. If you'd like to step out, I'll escort you to the house.
6: What's that? He's caught a mouse.
11: This way, gentlemen.
5: Ah, they're certainly looking after Tarragon.
7: Let's hope it stays that way, Captain.
8: There's something I don't like about this place.
6: I see, it's very hot.
9: I think there's a storm brewing, Professor.
6: Thank you, but I had a cup before we came.
11: Here we are, Professor Tarragon. Here are your visitors.
6: Mum?
12: Splendid! Nothing like a good chin wag, what?
6: Hello, Hercules!
7: Is this size of two men?
5: And the volume of five.
12: Well, dear old Cuthbert!
8: Oh, golly, he's lifted Professor Calculus clean off the ground. Now he's shaking him. If that's how he treats his friend.
6: My dear Hercules, I brought two of my friends to meet you.
12: Welcome, gentlemen, welcome!
6: Let me introduce Captain Haddock, retired from the sea.
7: Shh, Snowy.
12: How do you do? Love your suit.
6: And this is my young friend Tintin, the famous reporter.
5: What?

0: But he's got a grip like a mangle.
1: Delighted.
2: Likewise, Professor. Snowy, what's the matter? What's up?
1: What's up? I'll show you. Over here, behind the curtain. It seems your dog has sixth sense.
0: We should introduce Tarragon to the Castafiore.
1: Now, gentlemen, let me introduce you to an old friend of mine. A very old friend. Meet Raskar Kapak, fresh from the tomb of the Incas. Now he frightened your little dog.
3: Me frightened? And he doesn't look very fresh to me.
1: All bone and jewels. His knees bound to his chest. The ugliest mummy you'll ever see. But it was worth bringing him back all that way. Raskar Kapak. He who unleashes the fire of heaven.
4: Say, Hercules, was that someone knocking at the door?
1: Well, what about that? We were just talking about Raskar Kapak, he who unleashes the fire of heaven, and he obliges us. It's as dark as night out there, and what a downpour. This could almost be a scene in a horror film.
2: Tell me, Professor, what do you make of this whole business of the crystal balls?
1: What do I make of it? Superstitious nonsense like all their mumbo-jumbo, aren't? Well, I'm a tad of an expert at it, if you must know. And if you're interested, I've drafted a paper on these occult practices of ancient Peru for my amusement, you understand? Now then, where is it there? This extract should amuse you. It's a translation of part of the inscriptions carved on the walls of Raskar Kapak's tomb. You may like to read it. If you like fairy stories, right?
0: Down, of course, I wish it was a fairy story. That mummy gives me the creeps.
3: Me too, I want my mummy.
2: After many moons will come seven strangers with pale faces. They will profane the sacred dwellings of...
1: He who unleashes the fire of heaven!
0: Does he have to keep saying that?
2: These vandals will carry the body of the Inca to their own far country.
0: And it would have to be this one, of course.
2: But the curse of the gods will be on their shadows and pursue them over land and sea. But this is quite extraordinary.
1: I know, but read the next bit. It's hilarious.
3: Look, Mr. Kapak, I just want you to know that I had nothing to do with it.
2: There will come a day when Raskar Kapak will bring down upon himself the cleansing fire of...
4: I say, the lights have gone out.
0: Blistering barnacles, you're observant.
2: There's no light from the window. It's almost pitch black outside.
1: Your little doggy's frightened again.
2: What was that?
0: Something's coming down the chimney.
2: You're right, and I don't think it's Father Christmas.
3: Tim Tim!
2: Quick, dive for cover!
1: Goodness gracious!
2: Great balls of fire! Is everyone okay?
4: Ah, the lights are back on. It must have been a faulty fuse.
0: We should have left him on the moon.
2: Amazing. Did everyone see it?
0: That ball of fire? Yes. But where's it gone?
2: And what was that glass breaking just before it appeared? I just don't understand.
4: Look! Raskar Kapak disappeared from his showcase! Vaporized! Vanished into thin air, but I didn't see anything, did you?
1: Then it is true!
2: Professor Tarragon, what's the matter?
4: Only his bracelet remains.
1: Please, read the rest. The rest of my translations.
2: There will come a day when Raskar Kapak will bring down upon himself the cleansing fire. In one moment of flame, he will return to his true element. On that day will punishment descend upon the desecrators.
0: Perhaps. Give me a whiskey.
3: I've desecrated nothing, Mr. Kapak. I'm house trained.
1: The prophecy is fulfilled. Raskar Kapak has gone, and I am struck down by the curse.
4: A nurse?
5: He wants a nurse.
2: Don't give in. The house is well guarded.
1: No. Don't you see? They would have heard nothing. They would have seen nothing come or go. We are dealing with forces beyond this world, beyond the realm of the rational. We are dealing with the occult.
0: Look, Tintin, by Tarragon's chair, pieces of crystal.
2: The glass breaking. So that was it.
1: It's too late. I feel it.
4: No, Hercules, oh, no.
1: Only you can save us now, my friends. Please, do not fail us.
0: Oh. He's fainted, by thunder. This is terrible.
4: Hercules!
2: Oh, it's no use, Professor. There's nothing we can do for him now.
0: Oh, poor soul. Nothing?
2: We must tell the police. The last of the seven has been claimed.
6: Good morning, Captain.
0: Morning!
6: Sleep well?
0: Oh, so. Mind you, I was glad to get home here to Marlinspike last night. I wouldn't have slept a wink of poor old Darrigan's.
6: Likewise. And by the way, where's Professor Calculus?
0: In the grounds. Didn't you see him? Said he was off dowsing. He seemed a little preoccupied. Ruining his friend, I dare say.
6: Yes, I'm sure. I say, Captain, do you have any idea what the Professor did with Ruskarka Park's bracelet?
0: The one left after the cleansing fire?
6: Yes.
0: Oh, the old goat was wearing it.
6: Wearing it? Mm. Captain, I don't think that was such a good idea.
0: What did Calculus want with that confounded bracelet anyway?
6: Beats me.
7: Oh, I can smell something fishy.
6: Look, Captain, Snow, he's onto something. Quick, let's follow him.
0: Whispering barnacles. Why are we forever on the chase?
6: Snowy! Snowy! Come here immediately. Chasing cats at a time like this, it's despicable.
7: Well, I said I could smell something fishy.
6: You make sure you stay by my side, boy. You're in the doghouse.
0: So there was another wild goose chase.
7: Cat chase? This time I really can smell trouble.
6: Snowy! Stop that at once! I'll have to buy a muzzle.
0: What's up with him? Have you been feeding him, Tintin?
7: You have to let me go, Tintin. This time I'm serious.
6: Eat a foolish breakfast.
0: Half butt!
6: Come on, Captain, we must save him. Calculus!
0: Barnacles, where is he gone?
6: Oh, look, the grass is all trampled down and there are some broken branches. Oh, there's definitely been a fight of some sort.
7: Oh, I think this is the case of the little dog who barked wolf.
6: Oh, I'm sorry, Snowy. Great snake, sit down!
0: Bandits! Ostrogoths! Send him in!
6: Captain, get down!
0: My deer stalk has been ventilated.
6: Well, I never liked it anyway.
7: Nor me.
6: Or your suit, Captain.
0: Then why didn't you say something?
6: Well, I... Oh, great snakes, they're getting away.
0: And with poor Calculus, blistering barnacles.
6: I thought Snowy was still going on about that cat. What a fool I am.
7: You should know by now, Tintin, that I always mix business with pleasure.
0: Oh, Cuthbert's been kidnapped. Thundering typhoons. We may never see him again.
6: Not so fast, Captain. The car's a black opal and I've got the number. Oh. We must inform the police at once. It's our only hope. And yet hope soon vanished, like Ruskarka Park into thin air. The kidnappers avoided all police roadblocks by switching cars in some deserted woodland. Two frustrating days passed when Captain Haddock suddenly received an urgent police message.
0: A car's been recovered from one of the docks at Westmouth.
6: Really?
0: It's time to cast off this thundering suit and recover Miss Sailor's tackle.
7: About time, too.
6: A quick change for the captain into his trusty cap, pipe, and sweater.
0: That's more like it. Off we go!
6: And with that, 2 hours later, we were at the scene of the discovery.
8: It was a trawler coming in. She struck an obstacle, so we dragged a dock, and here we are.
6: Is there any means of identification?
8: No, nothing at all. There are no number plates, and the engine and chassis numbers have been filed off.
0: All this because of a blistering bracelet.
8: Anyway, we can be certain of one thing. Whoever kidnapped Professor Calculus embarked here, having first tried to get rid of the car by dumping it in the dock.
6: Yes, perhaps.
8: Oh, there is one thing. In the glove compartment, we found this piece of paper with some odd-looking symbols on. We can't make head nor tail of it. It's probably nothing.
6: Yes, probably. Inspector, will you mind if I copy them down?
8: Oh, be my guest.
0: Yes, you doodle to your heart's content. Meanwhile, Cuthbert's nowhere to be found. What do we do now? And we're no further on.
6: I know. Thank you, Inspector.
8: My pleasure.
7: Well, let's get a taxi home, then.
0: Oh, look over there. That liner's leaving for South America. And to think the kidnappers could be aboard with poor old Calculus.
6: Great snakes! That looks like... Yes, it is!
0: Blistering barnacles! What the... Oh. I'm off for a drink.
7: I think you'll find it's a dry dock.
6: General Alcazar!
9: Ay, Dios de mi vida!
10: Tintin, amigo mío!
6: It's nice to see you, General. Are you off on tour?
10: On tour? Caramba!
4: I go home to my own country and hang up my knife. Music hall for me is finished. No more partner.
6: No partner? What's happened to Chiquito?
4: Gone. Disappeared. 3 days ago. I do not blame him. Before we came to Europe, he say he leave me one day. Not to worry, not to look for him, and it is so.
6: 3 days ago? Well, well, tell me, is Chiquito a real Indian?
4: Santa Madre de Dios, he is one of the last descendants of Los Incas.
6: What? A descendant of the Incas? You're sure of that?
4: Absolutely sure. He is pure-blooded Quechua Indian. Chiquito is just stage name. His real name is Rupac Huaco.
10: All aboard!
4: Caramba! I must go now. We meet again, perhaps.
6: Oh, I hope so, General. Oh, tell me, do you recognize these symbols?
4: They are of the sun god, Pachacamac.
6: Pachacamac. Thank you. Goodbye, General.
4: I do not know why you ask about Chiquito, my friend. But I tell you this. Do not cross him. The powers of the Incas come from beyond this world. Adios, amigo mio. Adios.
11: Thundering typhoons, I knew there was something funny about that Chiquito. I mean, who in their right mind lets anyone throw knives at them anyway?
6: And he disappeared 3 days ago on the 12th, the same day Professor Tarragon was attacked. Well, the next day, Calculus was kidnapped. Could it just be a coincidence?
11: No, I doubt it. Anyway, we must tell the police. They might be able to track him down.
6: Possibly. Oh, yes, I showed General Alcazar those mysterious symbols.
11: Yes, and what?
6: Well, he said they represented the Inca sun god Pachacamac.
11: Pachacamac? Blistering barnacles, the cargo ship Pachacamac has been going back and forth between here and Peru for donkey's years.
6: Captain, you're a marvel.
11: You mean Captain Marvel? But thundering typhoons is probably just a coincidence.
6: This time it's too much of a coincidence. As I see it, Calculus was kidnapped by Chiquito, a Peruvian Indian. He's aboard the Pachacamac, a Peruvian ship bound for a Peruvian port.
11: But thundering typhoons, we must go after those gangsters at once. We must rescue him.
6: Agreed. We'll fly to Peru as soon as we can. Now, I'm going to ring up the inspector and tell him what we've discovered.
11: Good. I'll telephone Nesta to tell him we're leaving. He mustn't pack any suits.
12: Oh, good. And I'll go back to Marlin's pack and look after things while you're away.
6: Come on, Snowy. We're off to Peru. Yeah. We shall be in Kiowa well before the Pachacamac. We'll get in touch with the police there at once. And as soon as the ship arrives, we'll rescue Calculus.
11: Oh, my boy. Put like that, it sounds simple. But you're asking us to snatch Calculus from the clutches of the supernatural.
6: Come on, Captain. We've got a flying boat to catch. Deep down, I knew the captain was right. But I also knew that we'd need all the faith we had against an enemy such as ours. The battle to rescue Calculus had only just begun, for many dangers would confront us in the Prisoners of the Sun.
13: The Seven Crystal Balls starred Richard Pearse as Tintin, Andrew Sachs as Snowy, Lionel Jeffries as Captain Haddock, Stephen Moore as Professor Calculus, and Charles Kay as the Thompson Twins, with Stephen Thorne as Professor Tarragon, Linda Polan as Castafiore, and Andrew Wincott as Chiquito. Other parts were played by members of the cast. The Adventures of Tintin by Hergé are dramatized by Simon Eastwood, the music is by Roger Lim, and the program is produced by John York. Tune in next week, same network, same time.
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0: Well, it's a brisk fall morning in Summerfield. The maples are turning red and gold, and there's a fine lift in the air. Makes a man feel like being up and doing. The great Gildersleeve is up. And what's he doing? Well, he's coming out to get the morning paper.
1: Say, what a day. Sunshine, blue sky. Why, George, on a day like this, a man can't go wrong.
2: Good morning, Gilda.
1: Judge Hooker. Out pretty early, aren't you, Horace?
2: Yes, I'm taking a walk. Getting some ozone in my T-zone.
1: very good, Judge.
2: How do you like my autumn necktie, Gilda?
1: Oh, brother, a purple tie. What's that on it, Judge? A green duck?
2: That's a chartreuse goose.
1: Oh, my goodness. What a combination. An old goat with a chartreuse goose.
2: Gilda.
3: Hi, Judge Hooker.
2: Good morning, Leroy.
3: Look at the new football Unc bought me. Keen, huh?
2: Oh, that's a crackerjack.
3: Yeah. Unc got it for me.
1: Yeah, what a fine little boy.
3: We're going to work out some tricky plays and stuff, aren't we, Unc?
1: Sure.
2: My, how nice it is to see you and little Leroy growing closer together. Doing things together.
3: Unc can do anything. Better than anybody.
1: Oh, isn't that just like a boy, Judge?
2: He's setting a high standard for you to live up to, Gilda. You should be very proud.
1: Why, am? Yes, sir.
2: Well, I have to be going. Good day, Gilda. Bye, Leroy.
1: Goodbye, Judge. Fine old friend.
3: So long, Judge. Okay, come on, Unc. Let's run a couple of plays.
1: Well, I'm not exactly dressed for football, my boy.
3: Oh, come on, Unc. I'll bet you were a swell football player when you were in school.
1: Well, I was pretty tricky. Nimble, too.
3: I wish I could have seen you.
1: Yeah, I used to run interference, clearing a path for the man with the ball.
3: A path? You can clear a road.
1: You bet. You know this player, Choo Choo Justice?
3: Yeah?
1: Well, they used to call me Honk Honk Gildersleeve.
3: Gee, and you're my uncle.
1: Yeah, but that was a long time ago, Leroy. You better take the ball and find some of your little friends.
3: Throw me just one pass, Unc. Just one.
1: Well, all right. You run across the lawn and I'll throw it to you.
4: Hello, Gildersleeve.
1: Huh? Oh, hello, Mr. Bullard.
4: Playing football, I am?
1: No. Just tossing the ball around.
3: Mr. Boyd, Uncle Mort used to be a famous football player.
4: Really?
1: Now, wait.
3: Sure. He was the captain of the team, weren't you, Unc?
1: Leroy, I didn't say that.
4: Oh, this is very interesting. I played football, you know.
1: Oh?
4: Harvard. At what college did you play, Gildersleeve?
1: College? Gildersleeve, you better get out of this.
4: What was your position on the team, Gildersleeve?
1: Your position? Well...
3: Unc could play any position, couldn't you, Unc?
1: Now, Leroy...
4: I didn't know you were active in sports, Gildersleeve.
1: Oh, I'm not.
3: He is, too. He was the trickiest player on the team. Show him, Honk Honk. Show how he used to tear up the opposition.
4: Yeah, let's try it, Gildersleeve, just for fun.
1: Now, wait.
4: I'll be the opposing team, and you carry the ball. I'll try to stop you.
3: See, this is going to be keen. He'll never lay a hand on you, Unc.
1: Oh, my goodness.
4: Signal, 24, 77, 46. Hey!
3: Run, Unc!
1: Yeah. Look out, Bullard.
4: End of the line, Gildersleeve. Down you go. I'd say you lost about 5 yards on that play, Gildersleeve.
1: I lost more than that.
3: Gee, Unc, what happened?
1: How should I know? That Bullard. What a sneaky thing to do. Flatten me right in front of Leroy. And after I'd told the boy I was such a hot football player. I only told him that to make him happy. Honk, honk, Gildersleeve. You ought to have your head examined.
5: Good heavens, Uncle Mort, what happened? Why, look at your suit.
1: Was that Marjorie? Oh, yes. Grass stains. Well, I was playing with Leroy. Must have slipped.
6: Excuse me, what was going on out there in the front yard? First I seen you running, then you disappeared. Did you fall in a hole?
1: It was nothing, Bertie. We were just playing a little game.
6: I never seen nothing like that. What you call that game?
1: Drop the water, Commissioner.
6: What's that?
1: Nothing, Bertie.
6: Yes. First he was there, and then he wasn't. Fell in a hole.
1: Look at Leroy. Still out there in front talking to Bullard.
5: What are you looking at, Unky?
1: You had Bullard. Standing in our grass. How can it grow with his big feet on it?
5: Oh, Uncle Mort, what happened between you and Mr. Bullard?
1: Nothing new. Just that I get pretty tired of him coming over here showing off in front of Leroy. I should tell him to get off the property.
5: Oh, Unky.
3: Hey, Unky!
1: Yeah, I'm in the living room, Leroy.
3: How do you feel, Unky? Anything busted?
1: No, nothing is busted. Nothing that shows, at any rate.
3: Gee, Unc, what happened?
1: Leroy, stop asking me what happened.
3: Well, what did?
1: Nothing. Simply because I slipped on the wet grass and that Bullard jumped on me.
3: I've been talking to him, Unc. Gee, he's pretty good at a lot of stuff.
1: Leroy, simply because the grass was wet.
3: Okay, so he's better than you at football. There's other things you can do better than he can. Isn't there?
1: Certainly there are. Plenty of things.
3: Think you could beat him playing golf? He says he only shoots 70.
1: Well, I'd have to spend some money to beat him at that. I only have one club.
3: Gee, maybe tennis, Unc. He says he only plays that 3 times a week.
1: What happened to my tennis racket? Oh, yes. Bertie used it the night the bat got in the house.
3: Well, I know you're better than Mr. Bullard at something. There has to be something. Hiking, maybe?
1: Hiking? Say, that's a thought. Bullard doesn't even walk down to the drugstore.
3: Hiking is a sport, isn't it?
1: Certainly it is.
3: Go challenge your monk.
1: Leroy, you can't challenge a man to a hike. Let's not be silly about this thing.
3: Well, we gotta win at something.
1: Poor little fellow. All right, my boy. As soon as I change my clothes, I'll stop over and see Mr. Bullard.
3: Atta boy.

0: sneaky trick, asking Bullard to go for a hike. After all, I walk to the office almost every morning. Yeah, I don't think Bullard walks from the living room to the dining room. I bet he has bus service. Well, serves him right. He knocked my legs out from under me. I'll walk his legs off of him.
1: Oh, hello, Gildersleeve.
0: Hello, Bullard. I just stopped by to say, no hard feelings.
1: Well, that's nice of you. But if there are no hard feelings, why are you smiling?
0: Well, I'm smiling because it's a nice day.
1: Oh.
0: In fact, I was about to suggest that you and I take a little hike together tomorrow morning.
1: Hike?
0: Yeah. That means to go someplace. Walking.
1: You want me to go for a hike?
0: Yeah, it might be a lot of sport. Good exercise.
1: Very well. We'll go tomorrow morning.
0: Oh, fine. Bright and early?
1: If you like. Shall we go out to Old Stoneface?
0: Stoneface?
1: Well, I've never been there, but it sounds interesting.
0: It certainly does, Stoneface. Here, Mr. Bullard. See you in the morning, at the crack of dawn.
1: Fine. Thank you for asking me.
0: Oh, that's all right. See you in the morning.
1: Goodbye.
0: See you in the morning. Why, Georgie fell for it, hook, line, and sinker. It's a dirty trick, but he's got it coming to him. Besides, when he pulls up beside the road in the morning, a car can come out and get him. Say, I'm going down to the barbershop. I don't need a shave, but Floyd will get a kick out of hearing about this. Yeah, I can hear him laughing now. Yeah, I knew you'd get a laugh out of it, Floyd.
2: Hey, you inviting Bullard to go hiking. That's the funniest thing I ever heard.
0: It's the funniest thing I ever heard, too.
2: And you're going out to Old Stoneface, huh?
0: Yeah, whatever that is. Someplace Bullard's heard about. He probably has no idea what it is or how to get there.
2: Oh, he knows what it is. It's a hunk of rock. Goes way up in the air. In fact, I told him about it.
0: You told him?
2: Kamish, I got news for you.
0: Oh?
2: Does high places bother you?
0: High places?
2: Yeah.
0: Well, I don't like it when you lift the barber chair up.
2: Have you ever wanted to crawl out on the ledge of a 5-story building?
0: Floyd, what are you getting at?
2: Get a grip on yourself, Kamish. Bullard spent 2 years in Switzerland. He's a mountain climber.
0: He's a mountain climber?
2: Sure, he goes out looking for cliffs. He crawls up them, holding on by his toenails.
0: What?
2: It's his hobby, Kamish. If you and him are going hiking, you ain't just going to Old Stoneface. You're going up it.
0: Oh, my goodness. Gildersleeve, you've done it now. This time you've gone too far.

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0: Next morning, the great Gildersleeve set out to prove to his little nephew Leroy that he was a better man than Rumson Bullard. And it's turning out to be quite a job.
1: That Bullard. Football player. Tennis expert. Golf champion. I was sure I could walk farther than he could. Now he's a mountain climber. Gildersleeve, you just keep your big mouth shut. Well, after this, I will. Yeah, you say that, but you won't. Anyway, it's too late now. You've done it. Insisting that Bullard go hiking with you. Oh, brother. I can see myself going up old stone face like a bug on a wall. I don't dare tell the little family. Say, maybe I should. They'll put their foot down. They won't let me take a risk like that. Sure, why didn't I think of that before? Oh, Gildersleeve, you're shrewd. Hello, anybody home?
2: Hello, Unky.
3: Hi, Unc.
2: Judge Hooker and I are going out in the morning looking for nuts.
1: Yeah, that's fine. I'm going hiking with Mr. Bullard in the morning.
2: Judge Hooker's a keen old guy.
1: Leroy, I said I was going hiking with Mr. Bullard in the morning. Aren't you even interested?
2: Well, sure, but I can't go with you, Unc. I promised Judge Hooker.
1: Oh, my goodness.
2: Oh, I know you and Mr. Bullard will have a good time, Unky.
1: Yes, but Marjorie, wait. It's going to be pretty risky. We're going up a cliff. Straight up. Bullard is a mountain climber from Switzerland.
2: Hey, that's keen, Unc.
1: Keen?
2: Yeah. Maybe he'll teach you to yodel.
1: Oh, for children, I'm telling you about it because I want you to know. This is going to be dangerous. When you go up a mountain, you don't always come down.
2: Ah, you'll come down.
1: Yes, but...
2: Oh, I'm not worried about Mr. Bullard, Unky.
1: Neither am I. But what about me?
2: What's the matter? Don't you want to go, Unc?
1: Well, certainly I want to go, but...
2: Unky, do you want us to tell you not to go?
1: No, of course not. It's just that...
2: Well, then, if you want to go, you go.
1: Oh, what a stubborn family.

0: Peavy.
1: Ah, hello, Mr. Gildersleeve. What can I do for you this evening?
0: Just give me a Coke, Peavy. Double strength.
1: Very well. Everybody all right at home, Mr. Gildersleeve?
0: Yeah, fine.
1: Marjorie and Bronco are happy about the baby coming, I presume.
0: Yeah, happy.
1: The Coke will be 10 cents.
0: 10 cents?
1: And when I furnish the conversation, it's 5 cents extra.
0: You're all right, Peter.
1: Well, it isn't really 5 cents extra. I say that sometimes. It amuses people.
0: Yeah, sure.
1: Mr. Bullard was in a while ago. Says he and another fellow are going to out and climb old Stoneface tomorrow.
0: Who? Oh? What else did he say, Peavy?
1: He was telling me all about mountain climbing. The things those fellas do.
0: What do they do, Peavy?
1: Well, it seems they carry a kind of a pickaxe.
0: Yes?
1: And when they're 500 feet in the air, they'll reach up and stick the point of that pick in an overhanging rock.
0: Yeah, and then what?
1: Then they climb up the handle.
0: For heaven's sake.
1: Oh, he says there's no danger. Unless the handle comes loose.
0: Peavy!
1: Of course, as Mr. Bullard says, there's one nice thing about going mountain climbing.
0: Oh?
1: If you make one slip, you don't have to worry about walking home.
0: Well, that doesn't. I'm not going.
1: How's that?
0: Nothing, Peavy.
1: I thought you said you weren't going.
0: Well, I'm not.
1: What are you getting off the stool for?
0: I'm going.
1: I thought you said you weren't.
0: Well, I'm not. Peavy, you're all mixed up.
1: Well, no, I wouldn't say that.

0: climbing up pick handles 500 feet in the air. That's going too far. I'm simply going to tell Bullard it's all off. He can swing by pick handles if he wants to. He isn't going to liquidate this water commissioner. Ooh, there's Bullard and Leroy in front of the house. Well, I'll just tell him I can't make it, that's all.
1: Hi, Unc.
0: Hello, Leroy.
2: Good evening, Gildersleeve.
0: Hello, Bullard.
1: Mr. Bullard's been telling me about mountain climbing. Gee, you sure got nerve, Unc.
0: Well, the fact of the matter is,
3: Bullard, I came over to see if you had a stout rope, Gildersleeve.
0: Stout rope?
3: Yes. When we go up Old Stoneface, we'll tie one end around your waist and the other around mine, just in case one of us should slip.
0: Yes. Well, Bullard...
3: We'll need it, too, in ascending the nose of Old Stoneface. It's the face of an Indian, I understand, has a large nose.
0: Oh?
3: Yeah. We'll throw the rope from below, anchor it to the tip of the nose, and then swing out from the upper lip.
1: Boy! Just like those guys that hang from an airplane.
0: You loafer. You Bullard. I want to...
1: Hey, it's starting to rain.
3: Rain? Oh, no, we can't go in the rain.
0: We can't? I mean, we can't? Oh, what a shame.
3: What rotten luck.
0: Yes, isn't it? And I was looking forward to going. Wouldn't have missed this climbing trip for anything.
3: Oh, I'm sorry, Gildersleeve.
0: Well, that's life, Bullard. We have to take the bitter with the sweet. Too bad.
4: Anybody get wet?
0: You was this, Bertie?
4: I was starting to hold out in the backyard, and the nozzle got away from me. It got clean over the house.
0: Oh, my goodness.
1: And we thought it was rain.
3: Gildersleeve, we can go after all. Aren't you delighted?
0: I'm delirious.

0: fine morning for climbing, Gildersleeve.
1: Yeah, fine. Bullard, we aren't going up that cliff, are we?
2: Well, of course. That's the first step in our climb. This is Old Stone Face, and that's the lower lip.
1: But what are we going to hold on the face? No wrinkles.
2: Yeah. Well, that's the exciting part of it. We'll make our own toehold.
1: Up we go, Gildersleeve. Bullard, watch it. Stop pushing.
2: Oh, this is going to be interesting. There's nothing with which to brace ourselves.
1: Yeah, I can brace myself on my own goosebumps.
2: Steady, Gildersleeve. Don't look down.
1: Why look down? There's nothing there.
2: Well, we've reached the Indian's upper lip. A lot of brush in here.
1: Yeah, mustache.
2: Quite a climb, eh, Gildersleeve?
1: Yes, it certainly has been. Well, let's go home.
2: Home? This is only the beginning. Now I'll throw the rope up to the end of the nose.
1: But Bullard...
2: There we are. Now, up we go, Gildersleeve.
1: What if the rope comes loose at the top?
2: Well, let's not dwell on that. Let's think happy thoughts.
1: Happy thoughts. Hundreds of feet in the air, climbing over a stone Indian's nose. It'd be just my luck if he sneezed.

0: Hold on to the rope, Gildersleeve. This is where we start up the forehead.
1: Bullard, this is awful high.
0: Yes, yes it is. Lifts your spirits, doesn't it? Makes you wish you were a bird.
2: Makes me wish I was a gopher. I'd dig a hole clear back to Summerfield.
0: Courage, Gildersleeve. This is liable to be just a little risky.
2: Just a little, he says.
0: Now we'll have to go up over this eyebrow here.
2: An intelligent water commissioner. Hanging onto an eyebrow. Dangling in space.
0: Oop. Careful, Gildersleeve. One slip here and neither of us will have to walk home.
1: We're almost to the top.
2: The things I do for Leroy. If I ever get out of this, I'll never set foot out of the house again. I'll spend the rest of my life in bed. A low bed.
0: Gildersleeve, what are you muttering about?
1: Nothing. Bullard, we're just about to the top.
2: Let's sit a minute on this ledge. Yeah, sure. Here's a nice little circular pile of twigs. Nice cushion.
0: Gildersleeve, there's a large bird overhead. He's glaring at you.
3: Hey, big bird. Tough looking, too.
0: He's diving down, Gildersleeve. Look out!
1: Get away! Shoot! Out! Cut that out!
0: Gildersleeve, get up! Get up!
2: What's the matter?
0: You're sitting on his nest.
2: My goodness. There goes the rope. What? Hey, Bullard, grab the rope. Hey, and the pick. Oh, brother. Everything gone.
0: Nice work, Gildersleeve. Nice work.
3: Well, thanks. Huh?
0: The rope is gone. The pick is gone. Gildersleeve, barring the possibility that you are carrying a helicopter in your pocket, we are here to stay.
3: But, Bullard, it's only a few feet to the top.
0: Yes, that's true. We could make it easily if we were meadowlarks.
3: Well, somebody will see us. We'll call for help.
0: Yes, yes, the butterflies will hear us.
2: You mean we could sit here from now on?
0: We could. As I see it, this is probably one of the most inaccessible spots in the entire county. And all because you had to drop the rope. Gildersleeve, you are a nincompoop.
2: No, wait. At a time like this, let's not argue.
0: No. No, let's not. I forgive you, Gildersleeve. I forgive you everything you have ever done to me.
2: Now, don't lose your head, Bullard. Be calm.
0: I'm calm.
3: You, me too.
0: Old friend.
3: You old pal.
0: You're brave.
3: You too?
0: Friends to the end, Gildersleeve.
4: Hey,
2: you
4: up.
2: Bet.
4: Hey, up.
2: What was that? You sounded like Leroy.
4: Hey,
2: it is Leroy. Leroy, where are you?
5: We're up here, Downey.
0: It's Judge Hooker.
5: We're right above you.
2: Judge, you're a lifesaver. How'd you ever get way up here?
5: There's a road up here, Gildy. And a nice drinking fountain. Leroy and I stopped to see if you'd make it.
2: Oh, for heaven's sakes, we could have driven to the top of this darn thing.
5: What are you doing down there, Gildy?
2: We're playing canasta. Hand something down so we can climb up.
0: Throw down a rope, Judge.
2: You will hand something down.
5: Here you are, gentlemen. Take hold of this stick.
0: Oh, Gad, you beautiful stick, you.
2: Yeah, I've got it. Hold on, Judge.
0: Gildersleeve, stop grabbing.
2: We'll put your shove. You're shoving.
5: What's going on down there? Well,
2: hold it, Judge. I'm coming up. Come on, Bullard. Hold on to my coattail.
4: Gee, Hunk, you're amazing.
2: You bet. I got to the top first, too.
4: I'm proud of you, Hunk.
2: Thank you, my boy.
5: I think you accomplished a remarkable feat, Gildy. And the grandest thing of all is that you and Mr. Bullard, in this heroic struggle on the treacherous slope, have at last found each other as true friends.
0: Gildersleeve.
2: Yes?
0: You stepped on my head.
2: I did? Well, it's been a good day after all.

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1: Kidding. Did you and Mr. Bullard really climb all the way up Old Stone Face?
2: We certainly did. Clear from the bottom.
1: I can't believe it.
3: Miss Gildersleeve, you seen the morning paper?
2: No, I haven't, Bertie.
3: Look here. There was a photographer out there yesterday, and he got a picture of you and Mr. Bullard going up that cliff.
2: He did? Well, let's see that.
1: Well, there's Old Stone Face, but I don't see you and Mr. Bullard.
2: You were there. See those two dots on the end of the Indian's nose? I'm the one on the left.
1: Oh, brother. You did that just for me?
2: Yeah, just for you, my boy.
1: Gee. Hey, Aunt, Mr. Bullard's out in front. Shall we get the football and run a couple of plays?
2: No, thanks. I'm very busy. Good night, folks.
0: The Great Gildersleeve is played by Willard Waterman. The show is written by Paul West, John Elliott, and Andy White, with music by Robert Armbruster. Included in the cast are Walter Tetley, Mary Lee Robb, Lillian Randolph, Gail Gordon, Arthur Q. Bryan, Earl Ross, and Dick LeGrand. 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
8: Hello, hello, hello.
9: Hello, hello, hello.
8: Hello, hello, hello.
9: Hello, hello, hello.
8: Little Miss Honey, how are you today?
9: Oh, I'm so excited I can just hardly wait.
8: Excited about what?
9: Can't you guess?
8: Why, no. I have no idea at all.
9: Oh, my, you grown-ups. Christmas is coming in 1 week.
8: Oh, that's right. Jolly old St. Nicholas, little Jack Horner who pulled out a plum.
9: And jingle bells and presents and... Don't you just love it?
8: I certainly do. And I'm sure it's going to be a wonderful Christmas.
9: Oh, Christmas is wonderful always.
8: Yes, it is.
9: Just because it's Christmas.
8: That's so true.
9: Now, please read me the funnies.
8: Puck the Comic Weekly? Mm-hmm. Very well, I will in just a moment. But before I do, let's listen to this nice man. Now, here we go with Puck the Comic Weekly. And on top of the first page...
9: Oh, that sweet little Snookums.
8: Oh, so it is. And I'll read that right away.
9: Magic words for the music, please.
8: Very well, my lady. Diddly-da, diddly-do, wick-a-mack-a-mookums. Let's have a little tune for little Snookums. Archie is downtown with Snookums. Archie turns his head, and a second later, Snookums is walking right out toward the street. And Archie screeches, Snookums, come here! How many times have I told you not to leave Papa's side? Archie takes Snookums' hand, and they walk along a little further. As they chat, Snookums pulls his hand away. When Archie looks down, he sees that Snookums has disappeared again. And last picture, top row, Archie sees him heading for the curb, and he screeches, Snookums! Didn't I tell you not to leave my side? First picture, bottom row, they come to a toy store. And the sign in the window reads, Sale! Junior Cop Outfit! And that gives Archie a bright idea. And a second later, they're in the store, and Archie has bought the Junior Cop Outfit. The salesman asks, Shall I wrap it up, sir? And Archie replies, No. Keep the box. I'll wear it. Last picture of the row, Archie and Snookums are walking down the street. Archie is wearing the policeman's star, carrying the club, and little Snookums is handcuffed to Archie.
9: Oh, wasn't that clever? He handcuffs little Snookums to him so that he can't get away.
8: Yes, that was a very bright idea, and much safer. Oh, I think it's fun playing cops that way.
9: Yes, but Snookums doesn't look as happy about that as I think he would.
8: Well, I guess he's more curious about the things that he can see in the street.
9: I'm afraid so.
8: Well, at any rate, now Snookums won't get run over by a car.
9: No, and you should always be careful not to go in the street, especially when you're a little boy or a little girl.
8: Oh, I'm glad you told that to all of your friends who are listening.
9: I hope they mind me.
8: Oh, I'm sure they will.
9: Good. Oh, over the page quick to Flash Gordon, because Flash is on a strange planet, and the wizard, who doesn't like Flash, tried to get Flash killed dead, but Flash fooled him.
8: Yes, and now Flash is safe. But today, the wizard is going to make Dale go through her ordeal.
9: I think he's a cruel, mean thing. Please read and let's see what's going to be and how it turns out.
8: All right, very well. Here we go with Flash Gordon. Rig-a-rig-a-doon-doons, ask-a-matash. Let's have music for Heroic Flash. Flash has come safely through his ordeal, but Dale has still to face hers. Ignoring Flash's protests, Wizard Curzo sentences Dale to the ordeal of the Madfish. All Queen Sunni can do is to let Flash say farewell to Dale. Armed only with a plastic dagger, Dale is forced to plunge into the ray-lighted pool where lurking perils await her. Huge fish with sharp teeth rush at Dale and snap at her. Last picture, top row. Frenzied by the ray light, the mad fish attacked Dale fiercely. She fights back as best she can. Flash groans, Oh, it's not fair. She hasn't a chance. And then first picture, bottom row. Flash snatches Sunni's jewel dagger and dives to Dale's aid. Curzo moves to interfere. But Queen Sunni warns that Flash isn't breaking any of his laws, that he never dreamed anyone would be devoted enough to risk sharing a victim's fate. Not even the vicious madfish can outfight Flash when he's defending Dale. And Dale does her full share, forgetting her own danger and her anxiety to keep harm from befalling Flash. And together they drive off the madfish. As Flash and Dale climb out of the pool, last picture, Queen Sunni tells Curzo there's nothing more he can do to them, that they've survived their ordeals, and that she's now going to take Flash and Dale back to the palace. The wizard frowns and warns,
10: It's your mistake, and you'll answer to me if these intruders from space break our laws against metal.
9: Were to try to make a metal ship so that he can get off the planet, that he will try to kill him again?
8: Yes.
9: Well, that means that Flash will just have to stay there forever and ever.
8: It certainly looks that way, unless he could build a plastic ship of some kind.
9: Oh, I hope he can. I hope he can.
8: Well, we'll find out more about that next week.
9: Oh, look, underneath Flash Gordon, there's Roy Rogers way up there in the front.
8: Yes, you've been so eager to read him that I thought I'd move him up here.
9: Goody. Let's see what new adventure Roy starts today.
8: All right, here we go with Roy Rogers. Hi-yip-hi-yo, now here we go with Roy and Trigger. Hi-yip-hi-yo. Roy gallops down the trail leading through the mountains on his way to an Indian reservation where he plans to sell some cattle. He sees a fort along the road. The fort has been deserted ever since the Indians made peace with the white men. As Roy nears it, suddenly he hears a shot, and a boy in a pony gallops out of the fort furiously. He hears the boy shout, last picture top row,
11: "Run, Clover, he's after us!"
8: First picture next row, there's another shot, and a man on a horse gallops out of the fort chasing the boy. And he shouts,
12: "Stop, you young scamp, I'll blast you out of the saddle."
8: In a second, Roy has his lariat out, tears after the man who's firing at the boy. He flips his lariat, and in a second, Roy has jerked the old man off the horse, last picture of the row. The man snarls,
12: "What's the idea of roping me, you crazy cowpoke?"
8: Roy exclaims, "The kid's horse stumbled. He'll be hurt." So he gallops after the boy, first picture, bottom row. The boy jumps to his feet and runs to the cliff. Roy calls,
11: Hey, don't run. I'm your friend."
8: The boy cries,
11: "Hey, leave me alone."
8: And then suddenly he leaps over the cliff into the river below. Roy jumps off Trigger and runs to the edge of the cliff to look after the boy. At this moment, the man who is chasing the boy has worked himself loose of the rope and has picked up a rifle and is sneaking up behind Roy. Roy says to himself, last picture, "Well, he can't fight those rapids. He'll drown.
11: Here, grab something and hang on, sonny. I'm coming."
9: Jump into the river after the boy?
8: I'm afraid he is, because the water is extremely fast right there, and he thinks it's too much for the boy.
9: Well, this is terribly dangerous, because if Roy jumps into the water, he might be drowned. And but still, if he doesn't, well, that mean man with the beard and the coonskin cap just might shoot him.
8: Yes, say, this is certainly an exciting beginning to this new adventure, isn't it?
9: Oh, I should say so.
8: And maybe next week Roy will work his way out of danger.
9: I hope so. Now, cross the page, please, to Dick's Adventures. Such wonderful things are happening in Dick's Adventures because Dick is in the early days of America when this country was just beginning.
8: Yes, when it was struggling to gain its freedom from England. And Dick has been dreaming that he's with George Washington. So now let's see what adventure he has today. Here we go with Dick's Adventures. And say the magic words with me.
13: Riggity-pack-a-zack-a-zick.
8: That's our music for Adventurous Dick. In his dream, Dick finds himself back in 1776, marching with the 1st American Militia under General Washington. The road leads out of Boston south toward New York, now threatened with capture by the King's Redcoats. It's a hot, dusty midsummer day. Last picture, top row, the men stop for a little rest. As Dick stretches out on the ground, his comrade says,
12: Fine armor we got. Not enough guns, not enough bullets. Shucks, we ain't even told the kind we're free and independent.
8: Dick murmurs drowsily.
14: Oh, today's the 4th of July. Independence Day. Yeah, I thought Thomas Jefferson in Philadelphia.
8: And Dick falls off asleep. He dreams that he's walking down the streets of Philadelphia. First picture next row, a man there selling newspapers says,
15: "Newspaper, sir? The Philadelphia Gazette. Full account of the rebellion against the British."
8: Dick exclaims,
14: "Hey, gosh, I must be in Philadelphia. Well, thanks, I'll take a paper."
8: The man goes on,
15: "Best newspaper in the colonies, Corporal. The editor is one of the finest writers, finest statesmen, finest scientists in the world."

0: Newspaper in the colonies, Corporal. The editor is one of the finest writers, finest statesmen, finest scientists in the world. One of the greatest American patriots.
1: Dick exclaims,
2: Benjamin Franklin? But I don't see anything about the Declaration of Independence. And shouldn't the Liberty Bell be ringing?
1: Puzzled, the old man shakes his head. Dick sees two men passing by across the street. Last picture of the row, as Dick watches, the two men walk rapidly into the printing shop. The old man exclaims,
0: Oh, it's Thomas Jefferson and John Adams. They've been with Mr. Franklin for days.
1: Dick sees a sign atop the store. It reads, Philadelphia Gazette, Benjamin Franklin. First picture, bottom row. A few minutes later, the door of the printing shop abruptly opens, and an elderly man peers out over his spectacles. Spying Dick, he calls,
0: Come here, please.
1: The man selling newspapers says,
2: Oh, it's Mr. Franklin.
1: Last picture, Dick exclaims softly,
2: Well, I wonder what he wants with me. Oh, coming, sir.
3: Oh, Benjamin Franklin. And he wants Dick, and now Dick's going into his place.
1: Yes.
3: Isn't it wonderful? Mm. Dick is meeting all these famous, famous Americans.
1: Isn't this something, though?
3: Yes, and I know something else Benjamin Franklin did. He invented the lightning rod.
1: Yes.
3: He invented with the kite.
1: Say, you remember well.
3: Yes, I do, do I?
1: Uh-huh. And now?
3: Oh, look, underneath Dick's adventures, Rusty Riley.
1: And I'll read that in just a moment. But first, here's that man again with something interesting to say. Now, here we go again with Puck the Comic Weekly, and on the bottom of page 3 of the first section with Rusty Riley.
3: Magic words for the music, please.
1: Very well, my lady. Gallop and run till the road is dusty. Give us music for his horse and Rusty. Rusty and Patty had taken the boat out in the inlet to test it. The motor died, and there, out on the open water, the two were marooned. Darkness fell, and a little later, the smugglers came toward them and dropped anchor within speaking distance. Rusty and Patty overheard the smugglers at their crooked business. Then, a little later, Mr. Kilgore, the government treasury agent, a man whose work is much like a detective, came in the Coast Guard cruiser. The Coast Guardman went aboard the smugglers' boat and searched it. As Mr. Kilgore gets back into the Coast Guard cruiser, one of the smugglers says,
4: Well, Mr. T-Man, are you satisfied we ain't breaking no laws?
1: Mr. Kilgore replies, Yes, you seem to be clean. Sorry we had to bother you, but you know how it is. And the Coast Guard cruiser pulls away. As the boat pulls away, one of the smugglers says to his pals,
4: Now, you should have chucked that black light gadget over the side. We'd have had plenty of trouble trying to explain it.
1: Oh, he didn't see it. I had it stowed under a coil of rope in the chain locker. At this moment, last picture top row, on the Coast Guard cruiser, one of the men says to Mr. Kilgore,
5: Well, excuse me, Mr. Kilgore. We just got a radio flash from the station. A couple of kids are supposed to be out here in the inlet in a motorboat lost.
1: Mr. Kilgore says, Well, okay. We'll play the searchlight around. We should be able to pick them up. And in a second, the searchlight picks out Rusty's boat. They head for it as Rusty throws up his hands, first picture bottom row, calling,
2: Hey, help, over here!
1: The Coast Guard cruiser pulls up beside Rusty's boat. Mr. Kilgore exclaims,
0: Well, by George, it's the youngsters from the Miles place.
1: And a moment later, Rusty and Patty are in the Coast Guard cruiser on their way back to shore. As they head back, Rusty tells Mr. Kilgore,
2: Yeah, we ran out of gas. We were just going to yell to that other boat when we heard him talking about Captain Clune's lobster pots.
1: Patty tells him she thought that they were going to rob the lobster pots. Mr. Kilgore says thoughtfully,
0: Say, maybe they are. Well, we'll keep an eye on them.
1: Later that night, as Rusty's getting ready for bed, he's talking to Tex. Suddenly, he says to Tex,
2: Hey, Tex, what the dickens is a black light?
1: Tex replies thoughtfully,
6: Black light? By jingo, I was just reading something about that in the Science magazine. I can't just recollect, Rusty, but I'll give you the article.
0: You can read it.

0: Maybe next week we'll find out all about what that black light is.
1: Yes, maybe we will.
0: And maybe we'll find that it's a clue that'll help Rusty catch the smugglers, and then he will be a hero.
1: Yeah, maybe so.
0: Oh, I hope so. I hope so.
1: Good. Now...
0: Oh, now is the time for my funny, funny friend, Dagwood.
1: It is indeed. So let's pick up the first page of the second section of Puck the Comic Weekly, and here we go with Dagwood and Blondie. Ramafoo, ramafum, zim, zam, zombie. Conjure me music for Dagwood and Blondie. Mr. Dithers is talking to his friend Donald, a very timid-looking man. Mr. Dithers is saying to Donald,
2: Ah, Donald, you should get married. You're missing so much.
1: And at the thought of getting married, Donald's eyes pop open. Mr. Dithers takes him by the arm and says,
2: Let me take you over to the Bumsteads and show you a happy man.
1: And even though Donald holds back, Mr. Dithers drags him over to the Bumsteads' door. Last picture, top row, as they stand on the Bumsteads' doorstep, Mr. Dithers says,
2: Here's his home, his own little castle, and he's treated like a king in there.
1: Donald looks very nervous. Mr. Dithers rings the doorbell. First picture, next row, it's opened by Blondie. And Mr. Dithers points to Blondie, saying,
2: And look at the beautiful little wife he has to greet him after a hard day's work.
1: Mr. Dithers takes Donald to the kitchen. He looks in the oven and says,
2: Yeah, look at the delicious dinner she has cooked for him. Smell that apple pie for his dessert.
1: Donald licks his lips hungrily. Last picture of the row, Mr. Dithers points out Alexander, Cookie, and the dogs quietly enjoying themselves, and he says,
2: And little children and pets to bring joy and comfort. Beautiful, isn't it?
1: And Donald holds his hat reverently in this one moment of peace and quiet, which is the children's hour. First picture, next row, Mr. Dithers shows him through the living room, and he says,
2: And look, isn't this cute? Little flowers and doilies all around to give the homey feeling. That's the woman's touch.
1: Then Mr. Dithers takes Donald upstairs and shows him Dagwood's bedroom and bureau and says,
2: Yeah, look, everything is done for him. See how carefully she places his shirts and handkerchiefs in his bureau?
1: Donald's face lights up happily as he asks,
3: You mean he doesn't even have to rub out his own socks?
1: Next picture, Mr. Dithers points out Dagwood, who is smoking his pipe in a comfortable chair, reading a paper, and he says,
2: And there you see the contented husband with his pipe and slippers. A happy man.
1: And Donald says,
3: If that settles it, I'm going to get married.
1: First picture, bottom row, Donald says to himself thoughtfully,
2: Now let's see, who shall I propose to? Rosemary? Victoria? Avira? Marie?
1: And Dagwood happens to see Mr. Dithers, and he jumps out of his chair saying, Oh, Mr. Dithers, may I speak to you a minute? May I borrow 50 cents until payday? And Donald's eyes pop open in amazement, and Mr. Dithers goes, And last picture, Donald is tearing down the street with Mr. Dithers after him trying to catch him, and Dithers says,
2: Now, money isn't everything, Donald.
1: And Donald yells, Yeah, I know, but it's nice stuff to have in your pockets.
0: Man, he decides to get married until he found out that Dagwood didn't have any money.
1: Yes. Well, being married is expensive, and a man has to work very hard to pay for his house and a car and buy clothes for his wife and feed his children and buy clothes for the children.
0: And food for the dogs.
1: Yes, yes. But even so, all the money in the world couldn't take the place of a lovely family and a lovely home.
0: Yes, because the home is so romantic.
1: Mm-hmm. Well, now...
0: Oh, look, right here under Blondie is Donald Duckle, good for a chuckle.
1: And I know you want to read that, so
0: yes.
1: Here we go with Donald Duck. Say the magic words with me. Squeedjum, squeedjum, squiddly chick-a-chack. Let's have music to fit a quack-quack. Donald's girlfriend, Daisy, has asked Donald to come over to help her rearrange her furniture. Donald comes in the door, second picture, saying...
4: Hi, Toots. Let's get started.
1: So he rolls up his sleeves. And Daisy tells him,
4: Well, first, I want the Davenport over there.
1: Donald flexes his muscles, glares at the sofa, and gives it a push, and it sails across the room. And one, two, three. Donald has moved all of the furniture around. He surveys the room proudly, last picture the row, saying,
4: I'm a fast worker, Toots.
1: And Daisy points to a big, squatty chair, saying,
4: Well, now, I'd like that chair moved into the next room.
1: So Donald flexes his muscles, glares at the chair, and starts pushing it toward the door. And Daisy asks, first picture, bottom row,
4: Hadn't you better tip it sideways?
1: And Donald exclaims,
4: Nah, it'll go through easy.
1: And he gives it a shove through the door. And the chair is stuck in the door. Donald pushes and pushes. But the chair won't move. And Donald exclaims,
4: Seems to be a tight squeeze.
1: So he goes around to the other room and tries to push it back. But the chair won't move. Donald exclaims,
4: Wow, wow. Sort of seems slightly stuck.
1: Daisy says,
4: Well, I can't wait any longer. I has shopping to do.
1: As she goes out the door, she tells him,
4: And don't you dare go away and leave that blocking my doorway.
1: And Donald replies cheerfully,
4: Don't worry, Toots. Your door won't be blocked when you get back.
1: Later in the afternoon, Daisy returns home after doing her shopping. She walks into her living room, and last picture sees the chair still stuck in the doorway. But a ladder has been set up over it, so she can climb up over the ladder on one side and down into the other room on the other side. And as Daisy stares at it, she feels just like this.
0: Wasn't that clever? Donald gets the chair stuck in the door, and then when he can't get it out, he builds a ladder so that she has to go from one room to another on the ladder. I think that's the funniest thing.
1: Yes, that Donald has some funny ideas.
0: Yes, he certainly has.
1: Well, now shall we see what Prince Valiant is doing?
0: Oh, yes, because he came to a strange castle, and he asked if he could stay there overnight. And then the next morning when he got up, the castle was being attacked. And now Prince Valiant has to stay there, and there's going to be a big battle.
1: So here we go, over to the last page, to Prince Valiant and the days of King Arthur. Hackett, Breckett, Gray Malkin, and Quince. Music romantic for a fair, fair prince. Prince Valiant, Eagle, Rufus, and Arf enjoy a night's lodging. But their awakening is rude. Before they can leave, the castle is attacked. Their host, the king of the castle, Refook, comes to Val, buckling on his helmet, and he tells him,
2: Your loss is my gain, for this is a fight to the finish, and every fighting man is welcome.
1: Last picture, top row, he points to the enemy outside the castle, and Val sees in the distance the leader of the enemy, a tall, fierce-looking man, and Ree says,
2: Yonder stands my enemy, Black Robert, a brave and ruthless captain. Only one of us can survive this battle.
1: First picture, next row, Val and his friends tour the castle to become familiar with its defenses. There is none of the confusion that usually attends preparations for an attack, where these two unyielding enemies have planned each other's downfall for many years. Val watches as baskets of arrows are set up behind the parapets, and workmen prepare the huge catapult. Every precaution is taken to defend the castle. Last picture of the row, we see the army outside the castle. They're preparing for the attack. Foot soldiers surround the castle, and later in the day, the war engines, ram, ballista, mangonel, and catapult thunder into action against the main gate. For 2 days, the stout, iron-studded gates withstand the terrible battering, and then they splinter and fall. But in the meantime, Sir Ree has sealed up the arch with masonry. And first picture, bottom row, the attackers find themselves face to face with a blank wall of stone. Black Robert hurls one assault after another, probing, searching for a weak spot in the defenses. He sends his men against the castle with scaling ladders. But as they climb up the ladders, seeking to go into the castle, the ladders are pushed from the walls and his men are thrown back. Last picture, Val's friend, Refook, says, as he notices his enemy still trying to break through,
2: Our enemies show unexpected strength. A messenger must get through to ask my brothers for help.
0: go through and carry the message?
1: I wouldn't be surprised if either Val or one of his friends did.
0: That would be exciting.
1: Yes, but dangerous, too.
0: I can hardly wait to see what happens.
1: Oh, this is going to be a very busy week of waiting for you. Christmas and next week's comics.
0: Yes, and I'll see you next week, and then it will be Christmas. And then, too, we'll see what happens in the funnies.
1: Yes, we certainly will. And I hope that you and every other boy and girl has the most wonderful Christmas they ever had.
0: Yes, and I hope so, too.
1: Mm-hmm. Well, now that's all the time I have. But before I go, here's that fellow with some more interesting information. Well, honey, and all you boys and girls, I've got to go now.
0: All right, Mr. Comic Weekly Man, but I'll be waiting for you next week.
1: Okay, that's a date, and a date with all you boys and girls. Be sure to meet me with our little friend, Miss Honey, next week when I read Puck the Comic Weekly. For I'm the Comic Weekly Man, the jolly Comic Weekly Man. I'll be back to read the funnies to you happy boys and honeys. Don't forget, boys and girls, see you all next week. Your friend...

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This is your FBI, the official broadcast from the files of the Federal Bureau of Investigation, presented as a public service by the Equitable Life Assurance Society of the United States and the Equitable Society's representative in your community. As Christmas Day draws near, every father becomes more deeply aware of how much his wife and family mean to him. For this is the season when we think of others, when we find our greatest happiness in promoting the happiness of those we love. Perhaps that is why more fathers choose December than any other month to increase their family's protection with the Equitable Life Assurance Society. Yes, this is a good time to get in touch with your Equitable Society representative to discuss with him the finest gift that any man can give his loved ones, security through life insurance. Tonight's FBI file, Operation Rumba.

0: Tonight, your FBI removes the secret classification from another of its wartime files and makes public this story of how one of its special agents aided the Allied cause in the fight against the Axis. The time of this case was December 1942, almost 4 years ago to the day. A period which saw headlines about strange remote places like Guadalcanal, Tunis, Mature, Bazerte. They were the days of desperation, when it seemed, even to those who are not faint-hearted, that victory for the Axis might be just around the corner. Tonight's file opens on a street corner in a large city in South America. A middle-aged lady, limping quite badly, approaches the corner where George Harrison, a young American chemist, is standing. The middle-aged lady speaks.
1: I beg your pardon, young man.
2: No, are you talking to me?
1: Yes. I'd like you to do me a favor.
2: If I can.
1: I wonder if you'd wait here with me until the traffic slows down and help me across.
2: Well, certainly.
1: Thank you so much. You're an American, aren't you?
2: Yes.
1: That's why I asked you. Some of these natives down here hate us so much, I'd be afraid they'd push me in front of a car.
2: Oh, they're not that bad.
1: Oh, wait till you've been here as long as I have.
2: Well, I think they're good ones.
1: There are very few good ones, young man. You can take my word for that. Besides, they're almost all German spies. I wouldn't trust any of them.
2: Well, I don't know about that.
1: Well, you'll find out that I'm right, young man. And I hope you do before it's too late.
2: I hope so, too. I think we can get across as this car passes, ma'am.
1: Yes, I believe you're right. Do you mind if I take your arm?
2: Not at all.
3: Wagner. Hurry, get in. That was a fine push you gave him.
1: First, I didn't think I'd pushed him hard enough to get him in front of that other car.
3: It was perfect. In fact, I think the car that Pedro was driving, she killed the young man.
1: That's too bad. He was a nice boy. Well, we can't worry about him now. Let's hurry. I've got to get this briefcase to the pet shop.
0: A few hours later, in the hospital room of George Harrison, George was explaining his strange accident to Special Agent Jim Taylor.
4: You say this woman was about 45, with dark hair and a light complexion.
2: Yes, Mr. Taylor, that's right.
4: And when she approached you, she was limping quite badly.
2: She was.
4: Well, if the woman purposely pushed you in front of the car to get your briefcase, as you seem to think, then in all probability is, well, that limp was faked.
2: I suppose you're right.
4: And you have no idea what happened to the woman?
2: None.
4: What makes you think she pushed you as this car was approaching?
2: Well, the car just seemed to come out of nowhere, and it seemed to me she stepped back and pushed me right in front of it.
4: Mm-hmm. Can you describe the briefcase you say she took, Mr. Harrison?
2: Well, it was an ordinary brown Caspian briefcase with my initials, GHH.
4: Mr. Harrison, I happen to know that you're down here working on an important secret project, and that this may be a conspiracy, but...
2: But what?
4: But there must be a lot of women in this city who answer to the description that you've given me.
2: Shouldn't be too hard to find her.
4: Still, if we find her and she hasn't got the briefcase...
2: What do you mean?
4: I mean, what do we do then? There's no way you can prove that she actually pushed you, is there? You're not even sure she did.
2: I see what you mean.
4: However, we'll go to work on it, Mr. Harrison. And the first break we get, we'll let you know.

0: Good morning, Alex.
1: Ah, good morning. You have the briefcase.
0: Yes, it worked perfectly. Here. But it was very lucky there wasn't anyone in the pet shop when I walked through.
1: Oh, that does not matter. Several of our customers, when you come in, just wait. Jose will get rid of them, and then you can walk back here in safety.
0: Oh, yes, I see.
1: You like the canaries in the shop?
0: Why, yes. They're new, aren't they?
1: We just got them in yesterday.
0: But what do you do with canaries? They aren't rare.
1: No. But Jose was complaining. He said the radio transmitter was making so much noise you could hear it all over. Now people think it is the canaries.
0: Why, how clever. That's a wonderful trick.
1: To be in this business and to stay in this business, you must use your head. Ah, there. Now, let me see what we have in here. Mrs. Wagner, I'm sorry to have to tell you this.
0: Sorry to tell me what?
1: This briefcase does not contain the right information.
0: What?
1: Yes, I'm sorry. For this, we cannot pay you. You understand that, no?
0: But I took great chances this morning, Alex.
1: I know. But, Mrs. Wagner, I can only buy from you what I can get paid for. Now, if you wish to undertake another assignment...
0: Well, I need the money, Alex. I've told you that.
1: Very well. Listen carefully. I want you to go back.

0: Come in.
1: Hello, Mr. Harrison.
0: Well, hello.
1: It's so good to see that you weren't hurt badly either.
0: Oh?
1: My doctor examined me and said I was only slightly bruised. So I came to see how you were and to return your briefcase.
0: But how did you know who I was and where I was?
1: Why, there was a story about the accident in the morning paper in which it said you'd been brought to this hospital.
0: Oh, I see. Well, thank you for returning the briefcase.
1: Oh, it's nothing, really.
0: It was very nice of you, and I do appreciate it.
1: How long are you going to be here?
0: Well, I'm going to be released tomorrow.
1: Splendid. Then I'm not going to leave this hospital room until you tell me what day you're coming to my home for tea.
0: Well, I'm afraid...
1: Now, after all, I feel I'm partly responsible for your having met with this accident. Now, you must say yes, Mr. Harrison.
0: Well, I'll be pretty busy the first day I get out of here, but...
1: How about Thursday, then?
0: That's all right. What's your address, Mrs. Wagner?
1: 17 Avenue of the Siestas. Isn't that romantic?
0: Very. All right, then, I'll see you on Thursday at, say, 5?
1: That's wonderful. I'll be waiting.

0: May I come in, Senor Montes?
1: Yes, yes, come in, please. What is it I can do for you?
0: Here are my credentials, Senor.
1: James Taylor. Oh, please sit down, Mr. Taylor. We're very happy to do what we can to cooperate with the American FBI.
0: Thank you, Senor Montes.
1: What can we do?
0: Our censors in the United States intercepted the letter with secret writing on it that was sent to a man here named Rafael Torres.
1: Rafael Torres. I don't know that name, Mr. Taylor. You think he's a German spy?
0: We're pretty sure he is, judging from what was in this letter to him.
1: When did they send that letter to Senor Torres?
0: It was addressed to him at 43 Avenue Dos Picos.
1: 43 Avenue Dos Picos.
0: I went by there this morning. It's a pet shop.
1: Oh, yes. That is owned by a man named Jose Condado.
0: Do you know him?
1: Not too well, but he runs a big business. He sells many rare birds. He has a boat which he sends up the river for those birds.
0: Do you know the name of the boat, Senor Montes?
1: El Aguila. That means the eagle in Spanish.
0: Yes, I know. I speak a little Spanish.
1: Good. Now, what else do you want to know?
0: Well, according to your records and our own, there isn't a transmitter in this country sending out a signal powerful enough to be picked up overseas.
1: That is correct. We have been very careful about that.
0: Yes, I know that. Oh, what puzzles me is, if they're not using the radio, how are they getting that information out?
1: That I do not know. But if there is anything I can do to help you to find out...
0: Well, I'll tell you what you can do for us, if you will.
1: Yes?
0: You can put a plainclothesman on watch at the pet shop. Maybe we can pick up something by watching who goes out and who comes in.
1: Maybe. Hey, excuse me.
0: Certainly.
1: Chief of Police Montes. Yes, Mr. Taylor is here. Just a minute, please. It's your office.
0: Oh, thank you. Hello. Oh, yes, Don. Harrison called, you said? Said that woman was all right and returned the briefcase, huh? I see. Okay, Don, I'll see you later. Now, Senor Montes?
1: Well, as you were requesting, Mr. Taylor, we should be glad to put a man on watch. Fetch up, and we shall give you a report.
0: Thank you, Senor Montes. And as soon as I find out anything, I'll be in touch with you.

0: Yes?
1: Is this the residence of Mrs. Nora Wagner?
0: Yes, sir. I am Alex, Mrs. Wagner's butler, sir. Are you Mr. Harrison?
1: Yes, I had an appointment with Mrs. Wagner.
0: She's expecting you, sir. Please go straight ahead.
1: Thank you, Alex.
2: Hello there, Mr. Harrison.
1: Good afternoon, Mrs. Wagner.
2: Well, you look fine. No ill effects from the accident?
1: No, the doctor said there wasn't a single after effect.
2: Knock on wood. Now, would you like some tea, or would you rather have whiskey?
1: Tea would be fine. I've got to get back to the office after I leave here to finish up some work.
2: All right, we'll both have tea then.
1: Will you have a cigarette, Mrs. Wagner?
2: No, thank you. I smoke a special brand. Alex, cigarettes.
0: There you are, madam.
1: Well, here, let me light it for you.
2: Thank you. I think the time has come to tell you something, Mr. Harrison.
1: What's that?
2: Mr. Harrison, we know you're a chemist and that you were sent down here to work on synthetic rubber.
1: But,
2: Now we want to know the results of your most recent experiment with butadiene. It's as simple as that.
1: And if I refuse to tell you?
2: Alex?
0: This is what will happen. Now get up and start talking.
3: I'll tell you what I'll do. You do it!
2: Alex? Are you sure you didn't hit him too hard that time?
0: No, he isn't hurt. He'll just be unconscious for a little while.
2: Well, you'd better take him up to the bedroom.
0: Yes. When he comes to, if he still refuses to talk, then I can go to work on him again.

0: We will return in just a moment to tonight's file, which shows how your FBI promotes security for the nation. Now, a word to fathers about security for the family. Father, do you have the courage to face some facts which may give you a real jolt? If you haven't got that courage, better turn off your radio for the next 59 seconds, because here comes a question which is very likely to open your eyes to a serious situation. You're still listening? Then you do have the courage. All right. Ask yourself this question.
1: If I should die, how would my family get through the critical years until the youngest child finished high school? How long would my wife and children continue to be well-fed, well-housed, and well-clothed?
0: That deserves more than a superficial offhand answer. It deserves a thoughtful answer based on facts. To help you get them, the Equitable Life Assurance Society has prepared a special fact-facing chart for fathers, which has these three advantages. First, it's simplicity itself. You can fill it out in 5 minutes flat. Second, you are guided every step of the way by easy-to-understand pictures which illustrate the unavoidable expenses your family will have to meet. Third, when you're finished with this fact-facing chart, you'll have a clear, accurate, and complete picture of just what income your family would need during the critical years.
1: Say, that's something that not one father in 100 knows. Where do I get one of these fact-facing charts? And how much does it cost?
0: Why, it doesn't cost a cent. The Equitable Society representative in your community will be glad to bring you a copy of this fact-facing chart. Phone him tomorrow or send a postcard, care of this station, to the Equitable Society.
1: That's EQUITABLE.
0: The Equitable Life Assurance Society of the United States.

0: It is unfortunate but true that during a war when emotion runs high and patriotism is a word with dignity, that there are some who place their personal comforts before the welfare of the nation. The list of traitors to every nation is a long one, and is studded with those who are traitors in time of peace as well as in time of war. Traitors to their own country and to the human race. For what they have to sell is not disloyalty, but hate. In time of war, they're called traitors. In time of peace, they're dismissed as harmless crackpots. But what they have to sell is dangerous at any time. For hate breeds hate. And when the world's quotient of hatred exceeds the world's quotient of friendship, then we shall know the terrible tragedy of World War III. Tonight's file continues at police headquarters, where Special Agent Jim Taylor has just entered into a conference with Chief of Police Carlos Montes.
1: You think you have uncovered something, Jim?
2: I don't know, Carlos, but I was down at the pier this morning when the El Aguila came in, and there was a coat of salt on the prow.
1: So?
2: That coat of salt means that that ship was out on the ocean, Carlos.
1: Yes, you're right. Where do you think the boat went?
2: I don't know, but they've got a radio on that boat. Do you know anything about it?
1: Yes, all radios on boats that ship out of this harbor are registered here, Jim.
2: Oh?
1: In that green book over there.
2: Well, let's look up the radio on the El Aguila.
1: Here we are. El Aguila. No, Jim, this radio, she isn't strong enough to send more than 200-300 miles.
2: Yes, you're right. That's only a ship to shore, 50 water.
1: Now I am puzzled. I do not understand this whole thing.
2: You mean about the boat?
1: Yes. I have known Jose Condaro for several years, and I know he is not the kind of a man who would work with Germans.
2: Then he doesn't know what's going on under his nose, Carlos, because we know his pet shop is a mail drop.
1: Still, no one we have not been able to identify has gone into the pet shop since we put a man on watch.
2: Well, I don't know the answer, Carlos, but I'd...
1: Excuse me.
2: Oh, certainly.
1: Chief of Police Montes. Yes, Mr. Taylor is here. Just a minute, please. It's for you, Jim.
2: Thanks. Hello. Yes, Don. What? George Harrison has disappeared. Don, do you know where his office is? Where? Wait a minute. Let me copy that down. Okay, I got it. Let's take a look around his office. I'll meet you there in 10 minutes.
3: Has he come to yet, Alex?
4: Yes, he came to, and he wouldn't talk.
3: So you went to work on him again?
4: Naturally.
3: Let me try for a while. Come on. Alex.
4: Yes?
3: Get me a drink of that brandy. Maybe that'll help.
4: All right. Here.
3: Thank you. Here. Take a drink of this. Drink it. It's good for you. I think you will talk now. You're at my home, Mrs. Wagner. Remember? What were the results of your experiments?
4: No, I won't tell you.
3: You take him, Alex. Go to work on him.
4: I don't think I'll work on him anymore.
3: Why not?
4: Because he will not talk to us. He will not tell us anything.
3: What are we going to do then? Let him go?
4: No, we will not let him go, but I will call the pet shop.
3: What do you want from the pet shop?
4: A truck. It will take Mr. Harrison down to the El Aguila.
3: What can you do with him on the boat?
4: The El Aguila will make a rendezvous at sea with one of our U-boats. And when they get Mr. Harrison in Germany, they will know how to make him talk.

0: Who can that be?
1: I don't know. But you had better answer the door.
0: You think it's the truck from the pet shop?
1: No, the truck will come to the back door, I told him.
0: Oh. All right. I'll go. Good evening.
2: Good evening. Mrs. Wagner?
0: Yes.
2: Oh, is Mr. George Harrison still here?
0: No, I'm sorry, but he isn't. I had an appointment with Mr. Harrison for this afternoon, but he didn't keep it.
2: I see. Oh, George is a friend of mine. I have a message for him.
0: He told you he was coming here for tea?
2: No, I found that out from his appointment pad at his office.
0: Oh, I see.
2: Well, if you hear from him, Mrs. Wagner...
0: I'll have him get in touch with you, Mr...
2: Taylor. Jim Taylor.
0: I'll tell him to get in touch with you, Mr. Taylor. He knows where to call you, does he?
2: Yes, he does.
0: And, Mr. Taylor.
2: Oh, yes?
0: If you hear from him first, I wish you'd ask him to get in touch with me and explain his not making an appearance.
2: Yes, I'll do that.
0: Thank you, Mr. Taylor.
2: Goodbye, Mrs. Wagner.
1: Who was that?
0: Someone looking for Harrison.
1: Looking for... How did they know he was here?
0: Harrison had my name on his appointment pad in his office.
1: All right, then we must hurry.
0: Is the truck here yet?
1: Yes, while you were talking, I saw the truck enter your garage. Come on, give me a hand.
0: What do you want me to do, help you carry him?
1: No, he's not unconscious. I've been tied up and gagged, and I will keep him covered with my gun until we get to the boat.
0: Well, let's get to work.

0: Carlos.
1: Jim.
2: Carlos, we've got to get moving.
1: What is it, Jim?
2: I went to Harrison's office and found out that he was at Mrs. Wagner's for tea this afternoon.
1: Yes?
2: I went there and Mrs. Wagner said that Harrison had never arrived.
1: You saw him there?
2: No, but I know he was there.
1: How?
2: Well, you know how light it is out this evening.
1: Yes?
2: I saw a thread of fresh footprints on Mrs. Wagner's doorsteps.
1: Yes?
2: The heel prints were very clear. They were made by rubber heels that are sold only in the United States.
1: I see. You want to go back and search the house?
2: No, I looked around in the back of the house after I left. And I saw the pet shop truck in the garage.
1: What?
2: Yes, they're probably moving Harrison somewhere right now.
1: Oh, what do you want to do, Jim?
2: I want you to go down to the Yellow Gorilla with me. And we'll have to hurry.

0: I hope we're in time.
1: So do I, for Harrison's sake.
0: I don't understand about that Jose Cantado. I'm sure.
1: More time, Carlos. I found you can't be sure of anyone.
0: Oh, I suppose you're right. That is El Aguila down there.
1: Oh, good. All right, Carlos. Let's stop about a half a block away.
0: Good.
1: Now, let's get out of the car and sneak down there, just so we'll be close enough in case we have to go into action.
0: All right.

0: Is that the truck coming down here?
1: Yes, that looks like it. Come on, I'll step in here. That's it, Carlos. Truck is stopping in front of the boat.
2: Yes, I see.
1: See that woman getting out this year?
2: Yes.
1: That's Mrs. Wagner. Who is that man with her? You know him?
2: I can't tell from here. They're going around to the back of the truck.
1: Yes, I see.
2: Someone else is coming out of the back of the truck.
1: I recognize that build. Carlos, it's Harrison.
3: Let's get him.
1: Let's go.
4: Stop in the name of the law.
5: Run, both of you.
1: You got him, Carlos. Well, good evening, Mrs. Wagner. Do you mind if I remove the gag from Mr. Harrison's mouth?
6: That man you shot, he forced me to help him.
1: You'll know all about that in a minute. As soon as I untie the knot. There.
7: Oh, thanks, Mr. Taylor. You got here just in time.
6: Mr. Harrison, tell these men that I was forced into this. You heard that man threaten me.
7: I heard you threaten him, Mrs. Wagner.
6: What?
7: Yes, I heard you say unless you got your money tonight, you were going to make trouble. You said that you had delivered me and that was your part of the bargain.
1: So that's why you came down to the boat, Mrs. Wagner, to get paid. I wondered about that.
0: Mr. Harrison, perhaps you can tell me something.
7: What is it?
0: You heard them speak of a Jose Condaro?
7: I heard Alex, the man here you just shot, say that Condaro was forced to work with him because the Germans kidnapped his mother and were holding her as a threat.
0: Uh-huh.
1: Well, Mrs. Wagner?
6: I won't say another word. I want to get a lawyer.
1: That's fair enough. And I've got a tip for you.
6: You have?
1: Yes. With Harrison here alive to tell his story, you'd better get a good lawyer. A very good one.

Nora Wagner was found to be a German national, was tried and convicted of felonious assault, and was sentenced to be deported to Germany at the end of the war. That sentence has been carried out. And so another wartime file was closed by your FBI. Closed successfully because of the alert work of a special agent and the fine cooperation of the local police in South America. Also closed was the file on who wrote the original letter from the United States, the letter that was intercepted. That person's home was raided, one of the 25,881 raids made by your FBI during the war. Because of those raids, and because of the cooperation it received from local police all over the Americas, your FBI was proud to report at the end of the war that there had not been one single successful attempt at sabotage. That is a record of which your FBI is very proud.

0: In just a moment, we will tell you about next week's exciting case from the files of your FBI. When the breadwinner of a family dies, what are the critical years for his wife and children?
1: The critical years are the years before the youngest child finishes high school. Years in which the home must be kept together.
0: To help you estimate just what income your family would need during those critical years, the Equitable Life Assurance Society has prepared a special fact-facing chart for fathers. Your Equitable Society representative will be glad to bring you a copy of this fact-facing chart. Phone him tomorrow or send a postcard care of this station to the Equitable Life Assurance Society of the United States.
1: Next week, we will bring you another colorful story from the files of the Federal Bureau of Investigation. Rendezvous in the Everglades.
0: The incidents used in tonight's Equitable Life Assurance Society broadcast are adapted from the files of the Federal Bureau of Investigation. However, all names used are fictitious, and any similarity thereof to the names of persons living or dead is accidental. Tonight's broadcast was directed by William M. Sweet. The music was composed and conducted by Frederick Steiner. The author was Jerry D. Lewis, and your narrator was Dean Carlton. This is Your FBI is a Jerry Devine production. This is Milton Cross speaking for the Equitable Life Assurance Society of the United States and the Equitable Society's representative in your community, and inviting you to tune in again next week at this same time when the Equitable Life Assurance Society of the United States will bring you another thrilling story from the files of the Federal Bureau of Investigation. Rendezvous in the Everglades on This Is Your FBI.
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2: Secret orders. Today, with the world at war, good against evil, the most important orders are secret orders. Men and equipment move to distant ports under cover of silence. Tomorrow, Terry Lee, the American boy in China, will also receive secret orders. So be sure to listen in. Today, there's an exciting transcribed adventure in store for you, but first, here's good news, too. Terry and the Pirates is brought to you by the makers of Libby's Tomato Juice, one of Libby's 100 famous foods. You know, I sure hope, boys and girls, that not a single one of you will take any chance on getting your airplane spotter. You'll sure be a disappointed kid if you miss out. Now, what I want to impress on you tonight is this. The closing date of this wonderful offer is almost here. The deadline is this Saturday at midnight. Yes, after midnight Saturday, you'll have missed your chance to get Terry's official airplane spotter. So, kid, for your own sake, do this right away. Immediately after the show, ask your mother to let you run over to the store and get two cans of Libby's tomato juice. You'll need those labels to get your plane spotter. 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L-I-B-B-Y-S. 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Just send in two Libby's tomato juice labels and a dime, and this wonderful airplane spotter is yours. That is, it's yours provided the envelope with your order is postmarked by midnight next Saturday. So, get going, kids. 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Now, all you need is two Libby's tomato juice labels and one dime. Send the labels and coin with your name and complete address to Terry in care of Libby's, Chicago, Illinois. Remember, once this offer closes, you'll never be able to get this airplane spotter made like Terry's. And these days, everybody should know how to spot planes. So get your order in now, tonight, to Terry in care of Libby's in Chicago. And now, Terry and the Pirates. The ancient town of Tarzan in the mountain region has been attacked by the invader. The town itself is of no military value, but the enemy wishes to stamp out its Chinese inhabitants and their peaceful way of living. The little town is surrounded by a deep, rocky gorge across which was a wooden bridge. But that bridge has been destroyed, and so part of the invading force is close to the town, and the remaining soldiers are beyond the canyon. The position in Tarzan is perilous for Terry, April, Burma, and the others. They must drive the enemy off, and at the same time, submit to artillery fire from the guns beyond the canyon. A radio message to Pat Ryan in Yankuk has brought his Chinese commandos. They arrived in a huge army transport and parachuted out behind the enemy lines. And then they started their attack.
3: Terry, dude, I've just been up in the tower. The Chinese commander's up there.
4: Hey, you better tell him to come down out of there. That's a high point around. It's a natural target.
5: One of the guns from across the gorge and hit it short.
3: Listen to me. Over to the west, we saw a big transport plane. It was flying low, and a lot of men bailed out.
5: Are you sure?
3: Yeah, I know a plane and a flock of parachutes when I see them.
4: Oh, enemy reinforcements, huh?
3: I don't think so. It looked like a Chinese plane, a big one.
5: Maybe it's Pat and some of the commandos.
4: Well, could be. Brother Ryan is apt to do something like that.
5: I wonder if the invader soldiers saw the plane and the paratroopers.
3: Oh, I doubt it. The plane was low. There's a ridge of mountain land off to the west. The plane was behind it. Besides, it's getting dark.
4: Hey, if that's Pat and his men, we'd better find out.
3: Right. We ought to get in touch with them.
5: But there's no way of getting a message through to him. The town's cut off, not only by the soldiers on this side of the gorge and on the other side, but by the darn gorge itself. There's no way to get out.
3: Yes, there is.
4: Now, don't give me a lot of talk about secret tunnels and all that.
3: Now, look, Mr. Hennig, I'm not giving you a lot of talk now or any time.
4: Ooh, wow. That's nipping me in the bud. Sorry, I didn't mean to upset you permanently.
3: Now, listen. I can lead you men to the spot. But after that, you're on your own. You'll have to be an actor.
4: Well, this is the other end of town, but there's the Grand Canyon. Yeah, and it's just as deep.
5: Sure is. She must be 1,000 feet or more, Burma.
3: Yeah, but not as wide.
4: Well, I used to be a pole vaulter in my college days.
3: You never went to college, Mr. Hennick, so pay attention. You see this wire? Here, hooked onto this scrub tree?
5: Yeah.
3: Well, unhook it, and you'll get the idea how you can get across the gorge to the far side.
5: Oh, I get it. You swing across.
3: Not me, Terry. You can do it. Maybe your funny friend here can do it, but I'm just a poor, weak woman.
5: Like they do in a circus, dude. You hang on and swing out across the canyon or gorge or whatever and land on the other side.
4: Yeah, only there's no net below to catch you if anything happens.
3: Well, nothing has happened so far. The natives use this wire swing all the time.
4: Well, what's the trouble? Don't they like to cross by bridge?
3: Well, you'll have to ask them. I have a passion for minding my own business.
5: Well, this thing looks strong enough. You just grab hold above the loop, you walk back here and run.
4: And swing through the air with the greatest of ease.
3: Don't tell me the daring pilot is afraid of a joyride on a strand of wire.
4: Yeah, just leave it to a woman to make things sound silly.
5: Look, stop that talk. If I'm going to swing across and try and join Pat, I'd better start now. You coming with me, dude?
4: Oh, why not? I'm not welcome here.
3: Oh, stop pausing. I'll just hate to see you leave, but you better hurry.
5: Okay, I'll go first. See, I hope that was Pat and his commanders who bailed out of the big plane you saw.
3: Well, good luck, Terry. There's plenty of land up there when you swing to the other side. You can see the level spot.
5: Right. Well, here I go. A good run and I'll make it. Boy, oh boy!
3: He made it.
4: Yeah. He's young and not afraid.
5: Okay, heads up. I'm swinging the wire back.
4: Okay, let her come.
3: All right, Mr. Hennick, let's see you swing it.
4: Yeah, swing.

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1: Might look the same, but they don't taste the same.
0: Ah, you can't tell the difference.
1: Well, I can. The cheap one's yours.
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9: The underwater city of Euclidea has a new surprise to offer in each of its giant rooms. This weird colony beneath the sea, composed of 13 immense natural caverns, improved and strengthened by the Euclidean scientists, has been the prison for the adventuring Gregory party for some time. Strange things have happened to different members of the party, and the most recent and perhaps strangest of all is the addition of the girl submarine commander, who has been removed from her position as a Euclidean and sent to join Mrs. Gregory. Jerry and Joan are talking about this as they approach the entrance to the largest of the underwater caves, and one which they have not seen before.
10: Well, gee whiz, Joan. If Tex and your mother and this Euclidean girl are so blame sure we can get away from here, what are you so afraid of?
11: Please, Jerry, do not speak so freely. We may be overheard.
10: Not along here. That girl commander said we could talk in this room just the same as if we were outdoors.
11: I wonder if she will remain loyal to us.
10: Oh, sure she will.
11: I know that you are very sure of the attractiveness of your world, Jerry, but it does not hold everyone. Each of the Euclideans could have a place of prominence in your world if he chose, yet they remain here. And three members of the crew of Mother's boat have become loyal Euclideans.
10: Now, don't you believe it. Those fellows are just working for the Euclideans to keep them happy. You'll see whose side they're on when the time comes to escape from here.
11: I hope you are correct, Jerry. But in any event, I'm sure you speak too freely of escape.
10: Well, okay, I won't say any more about it. But we'll escape just the same.
11: Is this the entrance we're to use?
10: Oh, it must be. It's the only one near here.
11: Then let us enter.
10: Well, sure. Come on.
11: Oh, Jerry.
10: Golly, whiskers, Joan. There's an airplane flying around this room.
11: You are right, Jerry.

0: Jerry.
1: Golly, Whiskers, Joan. There's an airplane flying around this room.
0: You are right, Jerry. That is a small airship of the type employed in your world.
1: And imagine a room big enough to fly one of those things around. Watch it now. It's going to land.
0: Jerry, there is no one in that plane.
1: There ain't what?
0: Not ain't.
1: No, isn't either. You're right. That cockpit is empty. But that little plane was doing a good job of flying around the cave.
0: It must be radio controlled.
1: If it is, they sure know their business. That landing was the smoothest thing I ever saw.
0: How large would you estimate this chamber to be?
1: Well, I'm not used to rooms this size. And things fool you around this crazy place. Well, I'll bet it's at least 2 miles across and pretty near a mile high.
0: That would be my estimate, too.
1: Oh, wonder they can fly airships in here. But why are they doing it?
0: I should say that was obvious. They are testing the plane in some manner.
1: Well, sure they are. But why test a thing like that? Well, they've got rocket planes here that will go 1,000 miles an hour. Why would they be playing around with a little old ship like that?
0: That I do not know.
1: Well, I'll bet I'll find out pretty soon. G-47 said we could ask as many questions as we wanted to. And here's where I ask some.
0: Of whom are you going to ask them?
1: Yeah, and it might be a good idea to find somebody to talk to. This is the emptiest, lonesomest room I've seen since we came here.
0: There must be someone who is observing and controlling the flight of that small plane.
1: Quiet, Joan. Listen.
0: Jerry, isn't
1: it
0: that...
1: It sure is. Why, that must be the old guy who experiments with notes of music. What's his name?
0: Octavo.
1: Yeah, that's the fella. He's trying to figure out a note that will bust up something right now, I'll bet.
0: I believe the sound came from behind that steel screen over there.
1: Well, let's try it over and see.
0: Yes.
1: Yep, you're right, Joan. There's the old boy. Hello there, Octavo.
0: He's very deaf, Jerry. I do not believe he heard you.
1: Well, let's get around in front of him. Hello there. I said hello.
2: How are you?
1: I'm Jerry Hall.
0: And I am Joan Gregory.
2: I know you. You were once Cleostra, the living symbol of the perfect Euclidean calendar. Now you are an outcast.
0: The choice was mine.
2: The choice of the outcast is usually his own.
1: Hey, look here, mister. We didn't come around here for you to make wisecracks to us.
2: Was there any purpose in your coming?
1: Sure there was.
2: Then state it. I'm busy.
0: We will not interrupt, but G-47 gave us permission to visit various parts of Euclidea and ask questions regarding anything we did not understand.
1: And there's plenty we don't understand.
2: I can believe that of you.
1: Well, never mind that stuff. Is it all right if we watch what you're doing?
2: If G-47 has given his permission... It is not within my province to deny your request.
1: No, okay. We won't get in the way. What are you doing?
2: Did you observe the flight of that robot-controlled plane?
1: Yeah.
0: We witnessed the end of a flight as we entered this chamber.
2: I am working with the destructive musical notes, searching for the keynote of the motor in that plane. When I find it, the plane will crash.
1: I should think it would.
2: I will be interested in studying the results.
1: To try it out on real planes in our world someday, huh?
2: Who knows?
1: Well, I don't know, but I've got a pretty good idea.
2: Keep your ideas and hold your tongue.
0: Please, Jerry. We will not be allowed to witness this experiment if you anger Octavo.
1: Oh, okay, I'm shut.
2: I believe I am approaching the correct note. I will send the plane aloft once more.
1: How do you do that?
2: Thales, the master electrician, is operating the controls for me. You may see him in the tower yonder.
0: There he is, Jerry.
1: Oh, I see him, and I don't like him.
0: Jerry, was that not sudden?
1: Sudden? Worse than that. Well, that little plane just jumped into the air.
2: You will observe the plane. It is flying rapidly in irregular curves and loops. Watch it intently as I strike a variety of notes on the musical glasses.

0: several of these glasses.
1: Well, which glass do you use now?
0: That I cannot determine without going over them.
1: Well, you've got to do all that all over again?
0: Precisely.
2: You are impatient, Jerry.
1: But this is liable to go on all day.
0: All day? Young man, I have spent a lifetime at this work, and I've isolated only a few of the destructive notes.
1: Well, we'll walk around and look at something else while you get tuned up.
0: You have my permission to do as you please. But let me warn you to remain out of range of the musical notes.
2: We will be very careful.
0: See that you are.
1: Come on, Joan. Let's see what we can see around here.
2: I believe there is little of interest in this cabin. It appears to be merely a testing laboratory for planes.
1: Well, what's the matter with that for interesting? A testing laboratory for airships, and the ceiling of the place is 400 feet below the ocean.
2: It is unique.
1: Yeah, I guess it is. Hey, look, Joan. Is that a real airplane?
2: Where?
1: Right here, this little thing.
2: It appears to be.
1: I never saw anything that small it was supposed to fly except the
2: kite. Oh, do not touch it.
1: Oh, well, I wouldn't hurt it any.
2: Nevertheless, I would advise you to leave it alone.
1: Oh, okay, okay. Sounds like October's getting ready to try it again.
2: The little airplane is still standing idly.
1: Well, I guess the old boy knows he hasn't even got a note to close to what he needs.
2: There is the control tower, Jerry.
1: And Thales looks like he's got some fun out of doing something to us.
2: I think that Thales and Teops are now both very dangerous enemies.
1: And I know they are. G-47 punished both of them for letting that rocket plane crash while Tex and I were alone. And they acted like it was our fault.
2: The captain's quick action in saving all of your lives made Teops and Thales look very foolish. And the Euclideans do not enjoy being the object of ridicule.
1: Well, I don't think anybody does, but it's too late to worry about it now.
2: Did you notice, Jerry, that there are clouds up near the ceiling of this cabin?
1: Clouds? Well, by Jiminy, you're right, Joan. And that's sure something to tell the folks. A room under the ocean so high that it has clouds in it.
2: Of course, the clouds might easily be formed by vapors arising from the damp floor of the cave.
1: Something going on again.
2: The old man is striking his musical glasses.
1: And the plane's taking off again. Maybe we'll see something this time.
2: A number of the notes have been struck, and there is no obvious effect on the plane.
1: The old boy's staying right with it, though. He must think he's got something.
2: He has unlimited patience.
1: One thing you've got to say for Thales, he sure knows how to run that plane by remote control.
2: Jerry, I believe Octavo is nearing the solution of his problem.
1: What makes you think so?
2: He is striking that one note continuously.
1: Yep, he is. Maybe that's the one. We'd better watch that little plane mighty close now. Oh, boy! He put in your hat at that
2: time. The motor was stopped for a moment, but it is running perfectly again. He's striking that note again.
1: And you can hear it. It's longer. It seems to stay in the air.
2: Jerry, that motor has stopped.
1: And the plane is falling.
2: No, the motor is functioning again.
1: Boy, that was close. I wonder what he'll do now.
2: He is repeating that note.
1: Yep. And this time he's really making it stay in the air.
2: The motor is uncertain. No, it has stopped.
1: He's got it, Joan. He's got it this time for sure.
2: The plane is falling. Although Thales is working the controls in an attempt to keep it afloat.
1: He'll never keep that ship up. Look, Joan, the motor wasn't the only thing the musical note hit. The wings. See how loose and floppy they
2: are? The entire plane is going to pieces.
1: It is. It is going to crash.
3: Gee whiz.
2: Oh, Jerry, that was terrifying.
1: I'll say it was. Suppose that had been a big plane with people in it.
2: Perhaps a human pilot in the plane could have kept it aloft.
1: Not a chance. Nobody can fly him when the wings come off. I've heard Captain Bradford say that.
0: Well, young man, you do not seem to be in such a light mood now. Did you enjoy my little demonstration?
1: No, I didn't enjoy it, but it was good.
0: That was my meaning.
2: Octavo, could you have done the same thing to a larger plane with a human pilot at the controls?
0: Certainly. Probably with less effort.
1: Well, what are you going to do with that thing?
0: Can you not imagine the effect such a demonstration would have on your country, for example?
1: Gee, you wouldn't dare do anything like that.
0: That is a foolish remark, and you know it only too well.
1: Yeah, well, I guess I do.
2: Jerry, let us return to our quarters.
1: It suits me. And if we've got to see things like this all the time, well, I'd just as soon not do any more looking around.
4: Yo-ho, yo-ho, brushless or lather, boys, whichever you've the notion.
5: 50 cents for shaving cream, $1 for the lotion.
4: Old Spice means quality.

0: Hey, Octavo, when you hit that other note, I thought the motor of the plane started acting up.
1: There was a change in the sound of the plane.
2: I observed that. However, the plane continued unharmed. The musical note was, therefore, not perfect.
0: Yep, it's still flying, but that came mighty close.
2: I will signal Thales to land the plane and rearrange the scale of these glasses.
1: That is very clever, is it not, Jerry? The manner in which that small plane is controlled from a distance.
0: Sure is, but I've seen that done back home. What I'm interested in is this musical glass thing.
2: You will observe that I will change the level of the liquid in...

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0: Will you have a polo, dear Liza? Dear Liza, will you have a polo, dear Liza? Polo.
1: How very kind of you, dear Henry. I most certainly will. I'll have three or four, or maybe more.
0: But you take me old tube.
1: Because they happen to be my tube of polo, dear Henry. Have one.
2: You know, cats have minds of their own. 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

0: Once again, the Damon Runyon Theater brings you another story by the master storyteller, Damon Runyon. And this one, Dancing Dan's Christmas. And to tell it to you, here is Broadway.
1: Thanks. The time this story takes place is Christmas, the time when everybody is saying things about peace on earth, goodwill to men. Now, that is a sentiment with which I go along 300%, and I wish that everyone will take it to heart. However, there are certain citizens who never hear of peace, and goodwill is nice, but not absolutely necessary. And how it happens that I almost spend my last Christmas with no will at all is quite a story, which I will tell you about in a minute.

0: And now, back to the Damon Runyon Theater and the famous story, Dancing Dan's Christmas.
1: It is just 2 days before Christmas that I am sitting in Mindy's, enjoying some cheesecake and coffee. My enjoyment is not long-lasting, because no sooner is the first bite in my mouth than I am joined by a character named Shotgun Sam, so-called for reasons that are plain. He sidles up, eyes me for a couple of seconds, then sits down. The cheesecake has no more flavor and gets even less tasty, as Shotgun says as follows.
2: Broadway, how are you?
1: First rate. How are you, Shotgun?
2: Tired. Very tired. Is the cheesecake good?
1: I just take my first bite.
2: Oh. I don't see Dancing Dan any place around, do you?
1: I am not looking for it.
2: I am.
1: Oh?
2: He is as hard to find as warmth in the bookie's heart.
1: It seems to me that the places to be looking for Dancing Dan would be the nightclubs. He likes to dance.
2: Mm-hmm. And that is just why I'm looking for him. Because he's such a slick dancer.
1: You wish to take lessons?
2: I do not. I wish to give Dancing Dan one. And one he will not forget.
1: I tell you, I do not see him any place.
2: I believe you.
1: Thanks.
2: Broadway, I do not like the job I gotta do.
1: Which is?
2: It seems that Dancing Dan dances too much here lately with the wrong doll.
1: Muriel O'Neill?
2: The same. You know about it, then?
1: Well, there is a rumor that Heini Schmitz likes it.
2: Said rumor is absolutely true. And because it is, Heini wishes Dancing Dan to know it.
1: Look, Shotgun, what harm is there in dancing with Muriel O'Neill?
2: None. Except that Dancing Dan does it more than once. Now I've got to find him and end his career. You're sure you do not see him?
1: As sure as I am a foot high, I do not.
2: Okay. But if you do, you will let me know?
1: Well, to tell the truth, I do not get to many places which are apt to see Dancing Dan.
2: But in case you do, Heine would take it as a personal favor if you would tell me. Also, he would take it as a personal affront if you do not.
1: But, Shotgun,
2: I would take it as a personal affront. I have got this job to do for Heine. And I would like to get it over with because I wish to get home for Christmas. I do not like to spend the Christmas season hunting for somebody.
1: I hear.
2: Okay. See you around.
1: Now, when a citizen like Shotgun Sam says he would take it as a personal affront, he means just that. So I make it strictly my business to keep more than somewhat away from the spots where I am likely to see Dancing Dan. Not that I would tip off Shotgun, because I like Dan. But if Shotgun finds out that I see Dan and do not tell him, that is not only the end of my peace on earth, it is the end. So it is on Christmas Eve that I am in Good Time Charlie's, a place Dancing Dan is never likely to show up. The scene is as follows.
3: This is what is known as Tom and Jerry, Broadway. You like it?
1: It is very good.
3: A great thing for Christmas.
1: Charlie,
3: yeah?
1: How does it happen you have no other customers tonight?
3: Christmas Eve, everybody stays home. I figure I'll close up early and...
1: Who's that?
3: It does not make any difference. Let him knock. Now, as I was saying...
1: Whoever it is wants to come in.
3: I gotta close up. No more customers tonight.
1: Maybe it is someone who wants to see you.
3: Oh, okay. Leave the door on its hinges. I'm coming.
4: Hi, Charlie.
3: Dan. Dancing Dan.
1: Yeah. Dancing Dan.
4: Well, Broadway, how are you?
1: What are you doing here, Dan?
4: Here? Well, I just thought I'd drop in and wish everybody a Merry Christmas.
1: Everybody is not here.
4: And so I see. Hey, Charlie, is that a Tom and Jerry?
3: Yeah, you wish one?
4: Yeah, just one. Then I gotta go. Here, store this someplace for me, will you?
3: Yeah, what is in the package? Iron?
4: Not by a long shot. Well, Broadway, I haven't seen you for a long time. Where you been keeping yourself?
1: Safe?
4: Huh? How's it with you, Charlie?
3: Yeah, pretty good. Here. Have a Tom and Jerry on the house.
4: Thanks. Good.
3: Yeah.
1: Dan, is it safe for you to be out?
4: Huh? Oh, you mean about Heini Schmitz, huh?
1: That is it.
4: Well, this is kind of a farewell party, boys. From now on, I'm going the straight and narrow.
3: Yeah, why?
1: I mean, this is news.
4: Yeah. Maybe because I'm in love.
1: This makes it worse. I presume the doll is Muriel O'Neill.
4: Mm-hmm. You know, this is Christmas. I figure there's no better time for a guy to cut out his old life and build something new for himself. And that's what I'm going to do. And here's to you, Broadway.
1: Look, Dan, I'd give a million potatoes if I do not see you tonight.
4: Why?
1: I just would. You are plenty hot.
4: Oh, sure. Heine doesn't like me. And when Heine doesn't like somebody, that somebody is in the red. Plenty.
1: I gotta go, Dan.
4: Why?
1: Look, you know I wouldn't give the tip off, Dan, but... Well, Shotgun Sam is looking for you. And when he finds you...
4: I know.
3: Broadway is right, Dan. Shotgun will not be particular who is between him and his tug.
4: Yeah.
1: You sure nobody sees you come in here?
4: I don't know.
1: Holy mackerel. Merry Christmas, everybody.
4: It's funny, isn't it? Here I am, in love with a doll who loves me. I want to go straight. I want to forget the old life and build up something new for Muriel and me. I got to do it the hard way.
1: Yeah, it is funny.
4: Okay, tell you what. I'll stay just a couple of minutes. Then I'll take the heat off you two by getting out of here. Okay?
3: Sure, Dan. You're an all right guy.
4: Broadway, what do you say?
1: It's Christmas Eve. What else can I say?
4: Thanks. Well, Merry Christmas, boys.

0: It is more than a little uncomfortable in Good Time Charlie's, as any minute we are expecting Shotgun Sam to poke in and end the proceedings. But a half hour goes by, and all three of us are beginning to think that everything is all right, when the scene is as follows.
1: That is somebody at the door.
2: Yeah, it is.
3: There's a back way out of here.
2: You think they won't have that covered? Open the door, Charlie.
1: You crazy?
2: I'm tired of running away. Open the door.
1: You cannot do this, Dan.
2: Step back. I'll open.
1: No, don't, Dan.
2: Look, if anything happens, take that package to police headquarters.
1: Police?
2: Yeah, there's a note in it. They'll understand. Now get back out of line of the door.
4: Merry Christmas.
1: Look! It's Santa Claus.
0: It is somebody who looks like it.
2: Hey, look.
4: Hi, Charlie. Hi, Broadway.
1: Look, it is Ookie.
2: Yeah, Ookie dressed up like Santa Claus.
4: Yeah, I'm glad you opened, Charlie. It's pretty cold outside.
0: Ookie, what is the idea of the Santa Claus suit?
1: And what is the idea of scaring 10 years out of us?
4: Who? Me?
2: Oh, it's okay, Ookie. You didn't know. But like Broadway asked, what's the idea of the Santa Claus suit?
4: Well, I'm advertising Fletcher's store. 50 cents an hour I get for walking up and down the streets handing out his cards.
2: Oh, you got yourself a bad cold.
4: Uh-huh. But I'm going to be all right in a couple of minutes. Just gotta get warm first.
0: Well, you're crazy. You will get pneumonia if you go out again.
4: I need the dough bad.
2: You mean you're so broke you got to walk up and down in that Santa Claus suit for half a check an hour?
1: How do you like that?
0: Here, Rookie, drink this. A Tom and Jerry.
4: Yeah? Thanks. That's good. It's nice and hot. But, gee, I wish I could stay in here and talk with you guys, but I got to beat it.
0: You are figuring on going out in the cold?
4: I need the dough. I ain't got a cent, and my wife's kind of sick. I'd kind of like to bring her a little present this year.
2: Okay. How long do you have to walk around like that?
4: About till midnight.
0: Well, it's only 10 now.
1: You will get soaking wet in the snow in 2 hours.
4: Oh, I'll stop in the storefronts and places to get warmed up. Well, got to get going. Thanks for the Tom and Jerry.
1: Sure. Here. Buy the wife a good present, huh?
4: Oh, gee. Well, thanks, Charlie.
0: Here, give her one for me, too, huh?
4: Oh, no, look.
2: I'll make it a real Christmas, Ookie.
4: Well, gee, Dan. Guys, I got a bad cold. Makes me sniffle.
0: Yeah.
4: Yeah. Well, gotta get going.
2: Wait, Ookie. You got dough now. Why kill yourself for a measly 4 bits an hour?
4: Well, it ain't only this job. But Fletch promised me if I'd make good, he'd let me clean up his place overnight. 15 a week. And I need the job. So you see, I gotta do it.
2: No, you don't.
4: Oh, yeah. Yeah, I do. I've been pretty sick the past year. Couldn't hold no job. But this year's gonna be different. I promise Midge, my wife.
2: Okay, take off that suit.
4: Huh? But, Dan, I got...
2: Take it off.
0: Dan, what's the idea?
2: I'm not going to let Ookie walk around with that cold.
4: Oh, now, please, Dan, I need the job I'm going to get.
2: You'll get it, because Fletcher's Santa Claus is going to walk around.
1: What are you talking about, Dan?
2: Me. I'm going to be Santa Claus.
0: Now I hear everything.
4: But, Dan...
2: Go on, start taking it off. And you stay here till you get good and warm. Then take a cab back home.
4: Dan, I won't never forget this.
2: I won't either.
4: Well, I'll have it off in a jiffy.
0: Dan, you are crazy. You'll be walking around the streets. You'll be a setup for Shotgun. You've got a chance if you keep out of sight.
2: I'm going to make this the best Christmas I ever had. It says peace on earth, goodwill towards men. Okay, I'm through running away. If Shotgun wants to rub me out on Christmas Eve, let him. I'm not going to run away anymore.
0: But what about Muriel? Why do you not think about her?
2: I am. I'm giving her a Christmas present.
0: Huh?
2: Yeah. Together, we'd only have to keep running away. By herself, she'll do a lot better. Hurry up with that suit, Lookie.

0: And now, back to the Damon Runyon Theater and the famous story, Dancing Dan's Christmas.
1: Well, Dancing Dan puts on Ookie's Santa Claus suit, beard and all. We get a pillow from Good Time Charlie and make Dan look quite a bit like the real thing. And then, just as he is about to leave, the scene is as follows.
2: Now, who is calling me on the phone?
3: Answer it, Charlie.
2: Yeah. I'll be back in just a second.
1: Dan, for the last time, do not do this.
3: I'm doing it for Ookie and Muriel.
4: Who?
3: It's funny, isn't it?
4: Yeah,
3: me being Santa Claus.
1: I tell you, you got a chance.
3: No,
1: if you...
3: nothing.
4: Hey, Broadway.
1: Yeah, Charlie?
4: This call is for you.
1: What? For me? But nobody knows I am here.
4: Well, you better take this.
1: But...
3: go ahead, Broadway. I'll wait here till you're through.
1: Yeah, okay.
2: You are not going to like this, Broadway.
1: Who is it?
2: Here, take it. I will go back and talk to Dan.
1: Hello? This is Broadway.
5: Broadway, this is Muriel O'Neill.
1: What?
5: Charlie told me Dan's there.
1: Well, yeah, he is, but how'd you know?
5: He said he was going to say Merry Christmas to everybody. Broadway, watch him. Don't let him do anything crazy. Please.
1: Miss O'Neill, I have no control whatsoever of
5: Charlie. Charlie told me what he's going to do. You mustn't let him, Broadway, please.
1: What is there I can do?
5: Talk him out of it.
1: I tried that for a solid half an hour.
5: Then go with him.
1: We have a bad connection. I think you say go with him?
5: Yes.
1: It is a very bad connection.
5: Broadway, look, it's Christmas. I love the big goof. I know what he's thinking and I know what he's doing. Please, stay with him.
1: Miss O'Neill, I know it is Christmas. And I would like to see what it is like next year, too.
5: Broadway, they might not try anything if there's somebody with him. Don't you see?
1: I do not.
5: You're afraid. All right. Hold him there until I get to him. I'll go with him.
1: Oh, no. Hey, no, please.
5: Hold him there.
1: No, look, Miss O'Neill. There is no... Miss O'Neill. Miss O...
3: Step on him, Broadway. I want to get going.
1: Yeah, I'm coming.
3: Friend of yours on the phone?
1: Uh-huh. A friend of mine.
2: Yeah, well, what does the friend have to say, Broadway?
1: Nothing much. Say, Dan.
3: Yeah?
1: I think I will walk a piece with you.
3: Huh? You're crazy.
1: I need some air.
2: Broadway, stay here.
1: I have to meet somebody in a little while. Come on, Dan.
3: Okay, I can't stop you. Oh, give me that package, Charlie.
2: What have you got in there, Dan?
3: A Christmas present for the police. Come on, Broadway.
1: Well, so I am crazy. But I do not like to see Miss Muriel O'Neill taking a chance. So I figure I will go with Dan, so that if Miss O'Neill comes into Charlie's, he will tell her I am with him. We step out into the street. The snow is sparkling under the lights, and the bells are ringing. It is a beautiful Christmas Eve, and everybody looks happy but me. I am very sad, and more than somewhat jumpy, because I expect any minute to hear something that is not Christmas chimes. But we walk up the street, and the scene is as follows.
3: Look, Broadway, did you ever see a night like this?
1: Truthfully, no.
3: Fresh snow on the street, people laughing, talking. What makes people laugh like this, Broadway?
1: I wish I know.
3: So do I.
1: Look, Dan, how far do you expect to walk?
3: Not far, just to Muriel's place.
1: Muriel's?
3: Yeah. I want to put something in her grandma's stocking.
1: I do not know what you are talking about.
3: Oh, her grandmother hangs up her stocking every year and gets nothing. But this year, she's going to have a good Christmas. Just one before she dies. This year, that stocking is going to get something good in it.
1: Like what?
3: See this package? Know what's in it?
1: If it is at all like the rest of this evening, there is a bomb in it.
3: No. I made a haul. 50,000 clams worth of jewelry. This is Christmas Eve, and so I figured I'd take it back to the police because I am going straight.
1: You are walking around in a Santa Claus suit with 50 grand worth of jewelry wrapped up in a newspaper?
3: It's the only paper I could find.
1: And I am with you?
3: Take it easy, Broadway. No one will think of frisking Santa Claus for jewelry. Hey, look.
1: Where? What? Who?
3: A Salvation Army doll. She is not doing a good business. Come on.
1: Dan, please, let us get in off the street. You now have your fun.
3: I have to pass out these cards for Uki, sure. But meanwhile, we're going to drum up a little business for the Salvation Army, Doc.
1: Merry Christmas. And the last.
3: Good evening, miss.
6: Oh, hello there, Santa.
3: I don't see much folding money in that kettle.
6: Well, people are too busy to stop, I guess.
3: Uh-huh. Okay, I will see what I can do.
1: Dan, please, let us get off the street.
3: Ah, there's a customer. Hey, you.
7: Hey, you talking to me?
3: Uh-huh. You know who I am?
7: You look like Santa Claus to me.
3: I am. Now, you be one.
7: Huh?
3: Put something in the kettle.
7: Now, look,
3: you look bad. Put something in the kettle.
7: Of course.
3: And see that what you put in doesn't make a tinkly sound. In fact, no sound at all.
7: You were the first Santa Claus I ever seen packing a rod.
3: I'm different. Go ahead.
6: Oh, thank you, sir. Thank you.
1: He will tell the cops then.
3: Hey, you. Come in.
7: I put a $5 bill in the kettle.
3: Good. Here's your $5.
7: I don't understand.
3: I don't want the little lady to think that it came from you. Now, beat it.
7: Oh, sure, Santa Claus. Thanks very much.
3: Now, let's proceed. Well, here's my last stop, Broadway.
1: Look, Dan, forget this business.
3: Oh, no, I still got Grandma O'Neill's stocking to fill. Come on.
1: But Shotgun might be watching here.
3: So, what if he is?
1: He will get you.
3: Well, I'm not going to let Shotgun spoil the best Christmas Eve I've had since I was a kid. You coming with me or not?
1: I can't stand out here on the street.
3: Well, then come on. She lives on the second floor. Look, Broadway, you stay back of me. I'm used to you getting it, too.
1: That makes good sense. See anybody?
3: No.
1: I do not like this. It is too quiet.
3: Yeah. Well, here we are. See if the door is locked.
1: Open.
3: Uh-huh. Let me go in first.
1: Be careful, Dan.
3: I'll go in first and light the light.
1: Not like this, Dan. They will come looking for you here.
3: Look at them. Look at her, Broadway. Sleeping in her chair. And that stocking hanging up. Every year she does that. And now we're going to make it worthwhile.
1: Look at that.
3: Yeah. Pretty stuff, ain't it? You know there's a $5,000 reward out for it?
1: Right. And you're putting it in a stocking?
3: Why not? It's a nice Christmas present, ain't it? Here we go.
1: It looks awful funny in that stuff. And it's going to take more than a little explanation how it gets there.
3: It's here. That's the main thing. Now, let's get going again.
1: Where to now?
3: Oh, I don't know. But you can go home if you want to.
1: Yeah. I guess I will.
3: She's going to believe it really is Santa Claus. Wait. Somebody came in the door in the hall.
5: Muriel. Dan. Oh, Dan, you crazy fool.
3: Oh, now, honey, everything's all right.
1: Muriel, did you see anybody?
5: No, but why did you come here?
3: I had something to do, honey.
5: Please, Dan, you can't stay here. You can't stay in New York.
3: What do you want me to do? Run away?
5: What do you care if that's what it has to be? It's better than being killed.
3: I don't think so.
1: Miss O'Neill is right, Dan.
3: Maybe. Maybe not. Now, look, Muriel. You wait 5 minutes out here in the hall. And you go on your flight.
5: But why?
3: Do like I said.
1: What are you going to do, Dan?
3: I got a great idea. Do like I said. Broadway, stay with me.
5: Dan!
3: Don't come after me.
5: Broadway, what's he going to do?
1: Miss O'Neill, I do not know. And even if I do know, I would not understand. Well, we do like Dan says. We wait 5 minutes, and then we go into Muriel's flat. When she sees the jewelry in the stocking, She makes me tell her what happens, and then she runs out in the street to look for Dan. But he is gone. And it's not until the next day that I hear what happens from Good Time Charlie.
2: Sure. I am telling it straight, Broadway. Dan goes right to the police and tells them he pulled that jewelry job.
1: And he leaves the jewelry so Muriel will get the reward?
2: That is the way I figure it. But she will not accept it. But now he will get a couple of years at least.
1: Sure he will.
2: You know, maybe it is better this way. He goes to the clink, but he does not get rubbed out by Shotgun Sam.
1: Yeah. Yeah, but there is something I do not understand.
2: What?
1: Why is it that Muriel does not take the reward money?
2: Dogs are very funny people sometimes, Broadway. They are very funny people. She says she will wait for him, and they will start all over again.
1: Yep, like you say, dolls are very funny people. But, Charlie, there is something even funnier.
2: Yeah? What is that?
1: I am not able to figure out why Dan is still alive, and why Shotgun Sam is not watching your place here last night. Or having it watched. Like I say, it is hard to figure that out. Anyway, Dan goes to the pen, but he gets a light sentence because he says he is going straight, and besides, he gives himself up. He gets out and marries Miss Muriel O'Neill, and the last I hear, they are living happily. But that is not the end of the story. And what the end is, I will tell you in a minute.

0: Well, it is a year later that I am once again sitting in Mindy's. It is again Christmas Eve. I look up from my blinkers, and whom do I see but Shotgun Sam? And he is looking at me with a funny look. He comes over and sits down, and the scene is as follows.
1: Hello, Brogley.
0: Hello, Shotgun.
1: It is just about a year since I saw you last, is it not?
0: Almost exactly.
1: Mm-hmm. Christmas Eve last year.
0: Oh, no, you do not see me last Christmas Eve.
1: I see you last Christmas Eve.
0: You do not see me...
1: You were going to say something?
0: No.
1: I see you come out of Good Time Charlie's.
0: You do?
1: Uh-huh. I'm looking for Dancing Dan. But I'm not looking for him anymore because Heine Schmidt no longer cares for Miss Muriel O'Neill.
0: Oh. You say you see me last Christmas Eve coming out of Good Time Charlie's?
1: Yeah. I get a tip that Dancing Dan is headed for there. I get there just as Ookie is going in.
0: Ah. Okay.
1: Yeah. I wait, and then I see you come out with a few. I must get a bad steer, because Dancing Dan never goes in nor comes out.
0: It must be a bad steer you get. Well, I guess I will go now.
1: Mm-hmm. So long.
0: So long. Oh, and, Merry Christmas, Shotgun.

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0: The Damon Runyon Theater with John Brown as Broadway is directed by Richard Sandville, and the stories adapted for radio by Russell Hughes. Vern Carstensen is in charge of production. This is a Mayfair production.
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2: As birds are caught in a snare, so are the sons of man snared in an evil time.

0: have gun, will travel. Starring Mr. John Daner as Paladin. San Francisco, 1875. The Carlton Hotel, headquarters of a man called Paladin.
1: Oh, hey, boy.
2: Oh, yes, sir, Mr. Paladin.
1: Mr. Malone and I are going up to my suite to finish our business. Will you bring up some whiskey and soda, please?
2: Yes, sir, Mr. Paladin, right away.
1: This way, Mr. Malone. $50,000. It's quite a haul.
3: I told you that off the record, Paladin. I haven't let the amount of our loss be known. Not only close the bank, it would ruin the town.
1: I'd like to help you, Malone, but you don't give me much to go on. Here we are. Come right in.
3: Thank you.
1: Sit down.
3: Oh, it was a cleverly planned robbery, all right.
1: Five men, you say?
3: Yeah, but when the deputies caught up with them just outside of town, there were only four. In the gunfight that followed, two were killed and two got away.
1: And the fifth?
3: He must have been the ringleader. We figure he ran out on his men with the money.
1: Any idea who it was?
3: I have every reason to believe it was Pappy French.
1: Pappy French?
3: You've heard of him?
1: Yeah. Ever since I've been in the West, but I never believed in him. I always figured he was some sort of a legend.
3: Oh, Pappy French is very real.
1: Did you ever see him?
3: No.
1: Ever know anyone who did?
3: No.
1: And you want me to find him?
3: I want you to find my bank's $50,000.
1: Come in.
2: Your whiskey or soda?
1: Oh, thank you. Hey, boy, I'm leaving in the morning.
2: Oh, where you go this time, Mr. Paladin?
1: I'm going to track down $50,000 and a legend.
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1: Malone filled me in on the information he had, but it wasn't much. I had only a general direction and a cold trail. I wasted the first 2 days on a false lead, but shortly after dawn of the third day, I picked up some tracks that led through timber and on into hill country. By noon, I began to think I was wrong again, and then I heard a single shot. I worked my way forward and stopped suddenly at the edge of a clearing. The man was sprawled awkwardly on the ground, his right leg crumpled under him.
5: I suppose you give me a hand up, huh?
1: Suppose you put that gun away.
5: Well, all right. Oh, come on. Come on, help me.
1: What was the shot I heard?
5: Oh, my horse. I couldn't stand it no longer, watching the critter suffer. Stumbled he did and come to grief. Throwed me. Well, how about that hand up?
1: I'm afraid you came to grief, too. Looks like you've got a broken leg.
5: Oh, you a doctor?
1: No.
5: Well, how you know it's broke? Well, come on.
1: All right. Give me your hand.
5: All right. Oh, wait. Now, hold on. Look, just let me catch my breath. We'll try again. All right, now. No, put me down. Oh.
1: Maybe you better let me take a look at your leg.
5: You know something about setting bones?
1: Enough to get you to a doctor.
5: I don't want a doctor. But if you know how, go ahead. You fix it.
1: Well, I'll have to find something to use for splints. It'll hurt.
5: Oh, ain't nobody man enough to do a thing old Pappy can't take.
1: And you're Pappy French.
5: Maybe I am, maybe I ain't. What's it to you?
1: Let's get you fixed up first. We can talk later.
5: I guess I passed out.
1: I guess you did.
5: That's a right nice job, mister. Good as any doctor could do. I reckon it'll get me where I want to go.
1: Where's that?
5: Well, I didn't ask you your business, did I?
1: Well, I don't think you'll get very far on that leg.
5: Oh, I don't aim to be walking. I aim to borrow your horse. Hope you got no objections, because if you do,
1: this what you're looking for?
5: Now, how'd you get my gun? How'd you get it?
1: I only agreed to fix your leg. Nothing more.
5: Say, mister, you're pretty slick. Yes, sir, I like you. Hey, listen here. You help me to get where I'm going, and I'll cut you in.
1: You cut me in on what?
5: A satchel with $50,000 in it. What would you say if I cut you in for, maybe 10% of that?
1: Well, it'd depend on whose money it was.
5: It'd be your money after I give it to you. What do you want to ask me any fool questions for?
1: I'd like to know what the prospects are before I drop my present job.
5: Oh, what job's that?
1: To recover some money robbed from a bank in Merced last week.
5: Oh, that's so.
1: $50,000, to be exact.
5: Well, now, ain't that a remarkable coincidence?
1: You gonna lead me to it?
5: I reckon I ain't got much choice, have I?
1: No, not much.
5: Come to think on it, you ain't too good off yourself.

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3: The way Pappy pointed out led into rough mountain country. The going was slow and difficult. I walked, leading the horse, while the old man hung in the saddle, gritting his teeth against the pain.
4: Paladin.
3: Yeah?
4: It might be a notion to stop and rest a bit.
3: There's not much cover here, in case anyone's looking for you.
4: Oh, who'd be looking for me? Excepting you.
3: You ran out on your partners on that bank job, didn't you?
4: Well.
3: You took the money, left them to fight it out with the deputies.
4: All right, what if I did? I figured they was young enough to make themselves another stake for me. It was my one last chance.
3: That's one way to look at it.
4: Oh, they probably all got killed anyway.
3: Two of them got away.
4: Say, is that so? Two of them, huh?
3: They're probably mighty anxious to find out what their leader did with all that money.
4: Well, was one of them a kid named Morley, a young punk with a two-hair mustache?
3: Morley? Yeah, the other one they called Bull.
4: Bull? Oh, he don't count, but that Morley. He always did want to carve himself a reputation out of my hide. Well, come on, let's move.
3: All right. No telling how close your friends might be.
4: Friends? Mister, 40 years I've been at odds with the law. I rode with many a man in that time, but you can't show me one I ever called friend.
3: Quite a record. I suppose you're proud of it.
4: Oh, lead the horse and quit preaching over me. I ain't dead yet. Cold grub.
3: Well, we can't take a chance on a fire. Unless you'd like to have Morley in to dine with us.
4: Paladin, what if I offer you half the money?
3: That money's going back to the bank.
4: Now, supposing I change my mind about showing you where the money's hid.
3: You could do that?
4: Well, all right, that's just what I'm going to do. Take me in, have them lock me up. I don't care.
3: You mean it?
4: Yes, sir. The man who hired you ain't ever going to see his money again.
3: You finished with that plate?
4: Yeah, here. Well, what you doing?
3: Getting my gear together.
4: Well, where are you going?
3: Well, I'm not making any money sitting here looking at you. Might as well go back to town and get a good night's sleep in a hotel bed.
4: What about me?
3: I'll send some people for you in the morning. I'll tell them to bring both a stretcher and a shovel, depending on who finds you first, they or Morley.
4: Paladin,
3: you like me to make a fire before I go?
4: No.
3: I think it's pretty cold up here at night.
4: I don't want no fire.
3: Suit yourself. Good night, Pappy.
4: Paladin. Paladin.
3: Yeah?
4: All right, you win.
3: How's that?
4: You win. I'll take you there in the morning.
3: Just make up your mind, Pappy. One way or another, I'd like to get some sleep.
4: I still think you want it all for yourself, the whole 50,000.
3: Well, that's always a possibility.
4: No, I've seen lots of men talk big before they had temptation laying right in front of them. They sang a different tune then.
3: You may have a point there, Pappy. Good night.
4: Hey, ain't we going to share stand and watch?
3: Expecting company.
4: Oh, that Morley kid can track like an Indian.
3: Wake me when you get tired. I don't think it'll bother us until we got the money.
4: You expect me to stand watch without a gun?
3: Oh, there, here. Your gun.
4: No.
3: Don't go shooting at shadows now. That's the quickest way to attract visitors.
4: Listen, Sonny, I've camped out once or twice before in my life.
3: Sure, sure. Good night, Pappy.
4: think I need you, don't you? Pappy French don't need no man's charity. Paladin. Hey, Paladin.
5: Hmm?
4: Can you figure one good reason why I don't shoot you in the back?
5: 5 good reasons, Pappy. The bullets. They're here, in my saddlebag.
4: What? That's a rotten way to treat a man.
3: Just before I fell asleep, I took a long look at Pappy French, sitting alone, swinging an empty gun on the ghosts and torments of 40 years. I couldn't help him. I wished I could. Then I was awakened by a sound from out in the darkness, and I knew we had more than ghosts to think about. Hey, Pappy.
4: Pappy! Look, sir. Oh, I reckon you must have dozed off.
3: Fine guard you are. Listen.
4: Paladin, give me my bullets.
3: Now, take it easy, Pappy.
4: Hey, they've rode off. Now, what do you make of that?
3: Well, they have us staked out now. Probably figure we won't start till sunup.
4: Oh, and then they aim to trail us to the money and then move in on us. Why let them do the choosing? Let's go after them.
3: Until we get the money, I'm not taking any chances on you getting shot.
4: You know, Valentin, you're a man of sound reasoning. I figure maybe you listen to a deal yet.
3: Feel able to travel yet, Pappy?
4: Yes, of course I do.
3: I'll bring the horse up.
4: Hey, Paladin! Paladin! Would you let me keep 10,000 of it? That and a day's head start to the border?
3: You don't give up easy, do you, Pappy?
4: No, I don't. Might be something for you to keep in mind.

0: Have you tried a Pepsi lately?
1: Paladin?
0: Yeah?
1: Look behind. That dust just over the far draw.
2: Yeah, they're gaining on us.
1: Why put off the job we got to do with them fellas?
0: My job is to get that money.
1: Yeah, but this here's a good place for an ambush. Come on, give me my cartridges. We'll wait for them.
0: Pappy, we aren't shooting anyone in cold blood.
1: Oh, what's the matter with you, boy?
0: You've lived by your rules, Pappy. I'll live by mine.
1: A man does what he's driven to do. You can't escape your fate no more than you can pick your father.
0: You really believe that, huh?
1: I believe in making the best of a bad job. 40 years of it. Not a scar on my body, not a slash, not a bullet hole. And dang few days were spent behind bars. No, sir. Pappy French lived high on the hog.
0: That's an impressive statement, Pappy. What have you got to show for it?
1: $42 and a handful of jingling silver.
0: Comes to just a little better than $1 a year.
1: Yeah, that's how it figures, don't it? All right, hold up a minute. Now, you see the boulder on that ledge up yonder?
0: Yeah?
1: Under there is $50,000. Chance to live out my years in comfort and respect.
0: That's it, huh?
1: That's it. Well, go on. Go dig it up, Paladin. And if you won't listen to reason, as soon as I get a chance, I'm going to fight you for it.
3: That boulder was heavy, and I was working against time. The men on our trail were closing the distance between us fast. And Pappy,
2: how did you ever move this boulder?
1: The deputies was close on me. Oh, there's lots of strength in a desperate man. There you are. Now, it's buried shallow. Now, once more, Paladin, will you make a deal?
2: No.
1: Going to take me in?
2: It's all I can do. For your sake, Pappy.
0: I'll never make it alone.

0: all I can do for your sake, Pappy. I'll never make it alone. Here it is. The satchel.
1: All right, open it. Pretty, ain't it? Okay, I'll take it now.
0: Pappy, I told you...
1: The bullets ain't in your saddlebag no more, Paladin. They're in this gun.
0: Don't make a mistake, Pappy.
1: You believe me now?
0: You're pretty stupid. We'll have Morley on us in a minute.
1: That's what I'm aiming for. If I can't do business with you, I'll join up with them.
0: The men you double-crossed?
1: Sure. We'll just let bygones be bygones and get back where we started.
0: You think you can do that?
1: And why not?
0: Well, you'll have a chance to find out. They'll be here any minute.
1: Yes, they will. In the meantime, I might as lief have your gun.
0: After he took my gun, Pappy dragged himself to the rim of the ledge. And slowly, painfully, leaning against a rock, pulled himself erect. For a moment, I had a glimpse of the man he once must have been as he faced Morley and Bull. They circled to a stop below him.
1: Howdy, boys! Come on up! It's payday! Share and share alike!
2: Double-crossing old fool, that's too good for you.
0: Pappy. Pappy. Here. Come on, behind this rock. Give me back my gun.
1: All right.
0: Now, you hurt bad.
1: You hear what he called me, old fool?
0: Hey, we don't have much cover here.
1: Don't you know when it's time to cut your losses? Go on, get out, save yourself.
0: We'll get out of this together, Pappy. Well, we won't get out at all.
1: Oh, what's the matter with you, Paladin?
0: Can you handle that gun of yours?
1: Yes, I can. I got a few rounds left. And I'm going to crawl out there to the edge and make them count.
0: No, Pappy.
1: Oh,
0: must stay back.
1: Leave me be, Paladin. I got something to do. Darn smart, Alex. Hey, Morley!
0: Pappy.
1: I made him.
0: Pappy.
1: Count. Didn't I?
0: Oh. Yes, you did. Here, let me...
1: No, it's no use, Paladin. Leave me be. That dirty-nosed kid made his count, too. Oh, don't matter. I reckon I'm getting old for this game. It's time to rest. Man ought to know when it's time for him to quit. Ain't that right, friend?
0: Yeah. Yeah, I guess that's right. Friend.
3: Oh, Mr. Paladin, look like you have most exhausting trip. I carry saddlebag for you.
0: Thank you, hey boy.
3: You'll find a $50,000?
0: Yes.
3: Oh, you bring back?
0: Yes, the $50,000 is in the bank where it belongs.
3: You'll find a legend?
0: No. No legend. I found a lonely, tired old man.
3: A lonely, tired old man?
0: That's right.
3: Well, where is he? You bring him back?
0: No. There was a spot on the hillside where the old man had buried some dreams. I left him there.

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1: Hold it. 15 seconds from now, you'll see the picture he just took. 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

0: And now, the one, the only...
1: Well, here I am again with a chance for each of our couples to win $2,000. And it's even possible somebody might walk out of here with $10,000.
2: Well, Groucho, before I introduce the first couple, I'd like to say that the charming lady from Tusa, Italy, Bettina Consolo, is here again tonight, and she'll be out here later in the show to see what kind of a plot you've cooked up for her.
1: Good work, George. And since she's a good cook, I trust she has something cooked up for me, too.
2: I wouldn't be a bit surprised if she has. Right now, though, I'd like you to meet our first contestants. They're Carol Yost and Emmanuel Klein. So, folks, you come in, please, and meet Groucho Marx.
1: Welcome to your Bet Your Life. Say the secret word, and you each get an extra $50. It's a common word, something you find around the house. Carol Yost and Emmanuel Klein, eh? That's a pretty fancy first name. Well, they always say age before beauty, so who will I talk to first? What do you think? Carol, how old are you?
3: 29.
1: 29. And Mr. Klein, what is your age?
4: 77.
1: Oh, well, you're a fine-looking lad for 77. Should I call you Emmanuel, or do you have a nickname?
4: Uncle Manny, I'm called by most everyone.
1: Uncle Manny?
4: Yes. Oh.
1: Uncle Manny or Uncle Manny?
4: Manny.
1: Oh. Thought perhaps you were a goat.
4: Oh, I think you're trying to get my goat here. Huh? Okay, well, thank you.
1: I don't know what I would do with your goat if I had it, man.
4: Well, you might be kidding me.
1: Oh. Oh, say, you're pretty sharp there, aren't you? Where are you from, Manny?
4: I was born in Cincinnati, Ohio, February the 15th, 1880.
1: 1880, huh? Carol, where are you from?
3: I'm from Getty, South Dakota. Then we moved to Pekin, Illinois, and finally settled in Los Angeles.
1: Oh, you're married, I assume, huh?
3: Yes, I am.
1: How did you meet your husband, then?
3: Well, he was in with the young group that my aunt was in. They were all sort of dating together, and she took me down to the little cafe where they always met, introduced me to him, and he swung around on the stool and smiled at me, and I just went overboard about him.
1: You went overboard? Was this on a boat?
3: No.
1: Well, you sound like you were really sold on this fellow, huh?
3: Oh, I was.
1: Are you just as mad about him today as you were then?
3: Well, it's pretty hard to be mad about anybody after 11 years, especially after you hear him snoring.
1: Would you like to cure him of snoring?
3: I certainly would.
1: Well, have you tried holding his head underwater for about 12 hours? You know, we had a woman on the show one time who had a cure for snoring, and it really worked.
3: Oh, what was
1: Would
3: that?
1: Would you be interested in
3: I'd love to hear it.
1: She said when her husband went to bed at night, she strapped an orange in the middle of his back, and every time he rolled over and started to snore, he felt this orange, and he was uncomfortable, and he'd roll back on his stomach again. And a friend of mine tried that on her husband, and at the end of a year, her husband was still snoring. But she had 112 gallons of orange juice. Believe this, Manny?
4: I believe it.
1: Tell us another.
4: Huh? Tell us another.
1: Are you implying that I'm lying, Manny?
4: No, sir, no. Just stretching the truth, that's all.
1: You know, we have a quiz later where it's conceivable that you might win some money.
4: Well, I hope
1: but
4: so.
1: But if you're kind of going to have this kind of a skeptical attitude about these things I say, you haven't got a chance up here. I want you to remember that, because I'm just as crooked as you are. You know? Are you retired?
4: No, sir. I'm in business for myself. I've been in business for myself all my life, excepting 5 years. Mm-hmm. I'm in the antique business.
1: You're in the antique business?
4: Yes, sir.
1: Now, do you have any other interests aside from antiques?
4: Yes, I happen to be a jingle advertising man.
1: Oh.
4: I took that up 7 years ago with a fifth grade education, and I'm not afraid to say I'll challenge anyone in the country, regardless of their education, to beat me for speed and originality.
1: You write jingles for advertising? And in spite of that, you've lived 77 years?
4: Yes, sir. Yes, sir.
1: Well, what kind of customers do you have for your advertising?
4: Well, mostly professional people. I write a little advertising jingle. As a matter of fact, if you'd like, I'd be glad to write you one right now.
1: Well, I'm not that eager, but could you give us an example of a jingle that increased somebody's business?
4: Yes, sir. Well, the first one I wrote was for a plumber. I do not write any fiction. Everything I'm repeating is I don't have to remember because it's the truth.
1: Is this the poem?
4: Yes, sir.
1: Oh, well, that doesn't rhyme, what you just said.
4: Well, just a minute now. Just a minute, boy. After all, I'm older than you are. You got to respect me for my age. Read like this here. If your plumbing
1: it
4: is
1: not, and we get anybody on the show that can say that.
4: If your plumbing is bad and you looked all over town...
1: Now, pardon me. This is the poem now
4: this
1: coming.
4: This is the poem, yes, sir.
1: I'd like a little warning about this.
4: All right, okay, sir. If your plumbing is bad and you looked all over town, take up your receiver and phone L.Z. Brown. Now, if you're not familiar...
1: You know, that jingle sort of fits a plumber.
4: Oh, sure.
1: It even gives me a wrench, that thing. Carol, what do you think of Edgar Allan Klein here, the Jingle King?
3: Well, it's all right, but I think maybe I'm just a little bit overly critical. I write verse myself.
1: You're a poet, too? Manny, run for your life. Well, this is surely more than just a coincidence. It's a calamity. Is that why Fenneman teamed you two together? Because you're both poets?
3: I guess so.
1: No. Well, Carol, do you ever get paid for your poems, or is yours free verse?
3: No, I write for the Los Angeles Mirror News. They're in three times a week.
1: Oh, well, that's very impressive.
3: And now they're being syndicated by the Mirror Enterprises Syndicate around the world.
1: Do you phone them in the morning and say the vice is yet to come? Well, it's like Shakespeare said, Carol, if you've time on your hands and your poetry's fine, pick up the receiver and phone Mr. Klein. What do you write about, Carol?
3: Well, I write about the children and
1: your
3: my husband.
1: You have children?
3: Yes, and my husband, myself, and it's...
1: And is that enough to keep... to write three poems a week about just about your immediate family?
3: Yes, and it's...
1: Don't you require more children?
3: Well, no, I think that's enough. And,
1: could you give us one about your husband?
3: Well, most of my favorites are a little insulting to my husband, so uh-huh. I'll pick out another one.
1: All right, pick one out that isn't too drastic.
3: I like Knighthood in Flower.
1: Oh, so do I, but give us the poem anyhow, huh?
3: He's lost a lot of gallantry he used in courting days, like opening a door for me or helping in small ways. Now, when I go out to the car, I find he's gone before and settled down behind the wheel while I close my own door. When we were wed, he said, no more would I do things alone. I never knew he meant to build me muscles of my own.
1: Well, that was very good, Carol. You say he always gets in the car ahead of you?
3: Well, you know, after 11 years.
1: Yes. Well, no.
3: That isn't
1: a lack of gallantry, Carol.
3: No, but you
1: he
3: have
1: does
3: to...
1: it for a very good reason. He's probably seen you drive, and he wants to get to the wheel first. Now, I'd like to continue this, but we've got to get down to the serious business, which is winning money. We're going to play You Bet Your Life. You selected the dictionary quiz. Are you very good at this, Manny?
4: Well, fairly good.
1: I'll ask you some questions. If you miss two in a row, you're out. If you get four in a row right, you win $1,000. Could you give us a short poem, George?
2: No, I don't think I could.
1: What about, the dog stood on the railroad track. He didn't hear the whistle. Toot, toot. Sausages. How's that?
2: Wonderful.
1: We used to use that in our school act about 35 years ago. Now, remember, one answer between you. That's the main thing. If you get four in a row right, you win $1,000. What is a cartographer, I guess? C-A-R-T-O-G-R-A-P-H-A.
3: Map maker.
1: Omar the map maker. You don't have to go any further.
2: You have one right, three more right, and you'll have $1,000.
1: What is a lapidary?
4: One that cuts stones.
1: Did you discuss this with her? It's right, but you see how dangerous this is? She might have said something else. She might have said a lapidary is where a secretary sits. While she's milking a cow, it's a lapidary.
2: You have two right now. You're halfway with $1,000.
1: All right, now talk it over now. What is an anchorite? A-N-C-H-O-R-I-T-E. A-N-C-H-O-R-I-T-E.
4: A-N-T-H... Or C-H.
1: A-N-C-H-O-R-I-T-E.
3: I'm afraid we don't know.
1: Well, it's a hermit or a recluse.
2: Well, you have one wrong now. Don't get the next one wrong or you're out of the game.
1: All right, what does salubrious mean? S-A-L-U-B-R-I-O-U-S.
3: S-A-L, what's that?
4: Salubrious.
1: U-B-R-I-O-U-S.
4: Happy and healthy.
1: That's close enough. Healthy or wholesome is right.
2: Well, you're back on the right track. You have one right now.
1: What's the word for a trench usually filled with water that you find around an old castle?
3: Moat.
1: Moat is right. Manny, Moat, and Jack.
2: Two more right, you'll have $1,000.
1: What is a samovar?
4: It's a Russian teapot.
1: A Russian teapot is right.
2: One more right, and you'll have your $1,000.
3: Work.
2: It is?
1: Yes, it is. And it's hardly worth it, huh? All right, what is the word for the sash or band that men wear instead of a vest?
3: A cummerbund.
1: Cummerbund is right.
2: And you got four in a row and you have $1,000.
5: Well, we can't
1: go. Wait a minute now. Wait a minute.
4: Okay.
1: You won $1,000. You can keep it and quit, or you can come back later at the end of the show and try to double your money. You may even get a crack at $10,000. So go over there and think about it, and no matter what you decide to do, thanks for being on the show.
3: Thank you, Groucho.
2: Now, Groucho, as we promised our friend from last week, Bettina Consolo is back here to see you again.
1: You mean she's been standing here since last week?
2: No, she came back again tonight because, remember, she'd promised to bring you a pizza pie.
1: Oh, a pizza pie, yes.
2: Pizza pie.
1: Can you say that three times fast in a row?
2: Pizza, pizza pie.
1: Three times in
2: pizza,
1: a row.
2: Pizza, pizza pie, pizza, pizza pie, pizza, pizza pie. Would you come in? All right.
1: Well, look at this.
3: I know,
1: Groucho,
3: I know.
1: Yeah.
3: That's my
1: son.
3: That's my
1: son. Looks like two bath mats. Are you sure this is a pizza?
3: That's a pizza.
1: Oh, well, it looks wonderful.
3: Pizza got a salsiccia italiana.
1: It's got a what?
3: Salsiccia italiana.
1: Oh, and what is this got?
3: And this is mozzarella and anchovy. Della galecche, della lilagnese, and cheese.
1: Cheese, huh?
3: And a dog.
1: And a dog?
3: And a dog.
1: There's a dog inside of one of these.
3: Oh, no, it's a dog. Flower dog.
1: Oh, I thought you said a dog. I thought you meant a chow. Because we're going to have chow later. Now, why do you fool me? I thought they were hubcaps.
3: Well, before you know, you've got to warm it up in the oven.
1: Well, thanks. It's just what I've always wanted, Bettina.
3: Nice glass of wine or glass of beer. They goes just nice.
1: You supply the wine, too, Bettina?
3: Yeah, I think so. It's the best. Make you a nice rosy chick.
2: Go on,
1: I hate to have you do these kind of menial jobs, but would you put these in my dressing rooms?
2: I'd be very happy to.
1: And alight my position, will you? Standing by. Well, Bettina, you know why we brought you back here. Have you found a husband yet? You know,
3: no.
1: Last week you said you were looking for a man who had never been in jail.
3: Nobody yet.
1: You haven't found anybody?
3: No.
1: Yet? Well, I have a surprise for you. We have located a man for you.
3: Wonderful. Very nice.
1: I'm not so sure of that. Now, what do you think of that?
3: Well, I think that's a nice idea.
1: Well, don't get carried away now.
3: No.
1: I don't know how anxious he is to get married.
3: That's all right. We'll find out.
1: I don't know anything about him. All I know is he's not married.
3: That's it.
1: And even more important than that, he's still breathing.
3: Yeah.
1: George, will you send out the pigeon? I mean the bridegroom? Here he is. Here is your dream man. Welcome to your bachelorette.
3: That is good.
1: If you say the extra secret word, you get an extra $50. And a pizza pie. It's a common word, something you find around an Italian restaurant. Well, what is your name, sir?
6: Oreste Seragnoli.
1: Oreste Signorari?
6: Seragnoli.
1: Signorari, huh?
6: Seragnoli.
1: Well, I'm Groucho Marx, and this little kid here is Bettina Consola.
6: I'm very glad to meet you.
1: Just call her Baby Doll.
6: Now,
1: Bettina, take a look.
3: It looks a very nice man.
1: Yeah. I think we should find out a few facts about him. Don't you think so? He may have a record a mile long.
3: That's right.
1: Now then, where are you from, Mr. Seragnoli? Norway?
6: From Bologna.
1: And you came from Bologna, Italy?
6: Not Bologna. Bologna.
1: Bologna, huh?
6: Yeah.
1: And you're not married?
6: No, never married in my life.
1: This doesn't seem like a very likely subject. How old are you?
6: Well,
1: if you feel like lying a little, don't hesitate.
6: No, I don't hesitate.
1: No, how old are you?
6: I am 73.
1: Oh, well, you're a very vigorous man for 73. Are you cheating a little, or is that the real story?
6: No, it's the truth.
1: The truth, huh? How old a man did you say you were looking for, Bettina?
3: Well, around 65.
1: 65.
3: Mm-hmm.
6: It's too late for me then.
1: Bettina, we've got to prove to Oreste that you'd make a better wife than a lot of other women who are looking for husbands. In your opinion, what do other wives do wrong?
7: Oh, a lot of things. Gotcha.
1: Well, what, for example?
7: A lot of things. So they don't know about to spend the money.
1: The bum housekeepers?
7: Yes, the bum housekeeper, and then stay on the phone all the day long, and they don't get about the house.
1: They stay on the phone all day?
7: Stay on the phone and talk to all the friends. What are they doing? Where are we going? What are we going to do tomorrow? What are we going to do tonight? And all the things, and talk and talk, and... The husband coming home in the night and they find all the mess all over the place.
1: Bettina, you've certainly been in a lot of American homes.
7: Yes.
1: Now, suppose you were married to Oresti. Now, this is just a hypothetical
7: case,
1: you know.
7: All right.
1: I mean, this isn't a fact. This is, we're just building this now.
7: Fine.
1: Now, suppose he came home late some night. Would you ask him where he'd been?
7: Oh, yes. That's the first thing I'm going to ask him. I want to know where they've been and why they're coming home late. If I wait all the day long in the home, cooking, clean the house, if everything is ready for my husband when they're coming home in the night,
1: what would
7: you
1: say?
7: Where you been all the day? I want to know.
6: Some friend of mine.
1: How is it you never get married, Oresti?
6: Well, I tell you the truth.
1: That isn't necessary, but go ahead.
6: Free.
1: What's that?
6: See, I say why I like to be free, to go everywhere where I like, without asking my wife, and to anybody.
1: Bettina, would he have to ask you if he wanted to go out in the evening to the racetrack or something?
7: Well, and she says you want to be free. Well, let him stay free.
1: Oresti, don't you want to have any children? Don't you like children?
6: I like it very much.
1: You like children?
6: Absolutely. I adore children. Plenty. But not mine.
1: Bettina, could you come back next week?
7: Sure, anytime.
1: We'll have another fellow. Now, Oresti's a nice fellow, but obviously he's not interested in you. He is a woman hater. He's a misanthrope.
6: No, you're
1: a misanthrope if I ever saw one.
6: I told you.
1: Isn't he a misanthrope, Bettina?
7: Yeah, I think so.
1: Well, let's see how smart Oresti is. He's going to play You Bet Your Life. Now, Bettina, how much did you win last week?
7: We went broke.
1: You didn't win anything?
7: No.
1: You went for broke?
7: Yeah.
1: Well, maybe Oresti can win something for you, and you help him whenever you can, huh? All right?
6: Okay. I hope so.
1: Okay, let's go. Now, you picked Royal Capitals. Are you good at this, Oresti?
4: Yeah.
1: Now, we want one answer between you. Before you answer, you talk it over. I'm going to ask you some questions. If you miss two in a row, you're out. If you get four in a row right, you win $1,000. Ready? All right, what is the capital of Cuba?
6: Cuba?
1: Big city.
6: Cuba? Let's see. I know, I wrote that. Cuba, Havana.
1: That's right, Havana.
2: Have one right, three more right, and you'll have $1,000.
1: All right. What is the capital of Denmark?
6: Denmark, Copenhagen.
1: Copenhagen is right. Snuff said.
2: You're halfway to $1,000, two more right, and it's yours.
1: What is the capital of New Zealand? Well, it's Wellington. It's named after the Duke of Wellington, I believe.
2: You have another chance. You have one wrong now. Don't get the next one wrong or you're out of the game.
1: What is the capital of Egypt?
6: Egypt,
1: talk it over.
6: Egypt is, I know. It's, Alexandria?
1: No, I'm sorry. It's Cairo.
6: Cairo.
2: Well, you...
1: They lost, huh?
2: They're out of the game, yes.
1: I'm sorry you missed two in a row. We don't want you to go away broke, so I'm going to ask you one question for $100, okay? All right, what city is famous for Boston baked beans?
6: Italy.
1: That's right, Italy is right. Arrivederci.
6: Arrivederci.
1: Thanks for being with us. You bet your life. And Bettina, you be sure to come back here next week.
2: And now, in just a moment, we'll find out if our first couple will try for a chance at the big money.
1: All right, George, bring out our first couple, and we'll find out what they're going to do.
2: All right, Carol Jost and Emmanuel Klein, you come back, please.
1: You've won $1,000 so far. Now you have a chance to win a lot more. Maybe even $10,000, or you can stop right here and keep your $1,000. If you decide to try for the big money and fail, you wind up with a total of $500. Now, what are you going to do?
3: Well, I'm going to come back, not because I'm smart, but because I won't sleep if I don't.
1: Now, what about you, Uncle Manny?
4: Well, I'll tell you, I've made a vow, and I have no right to abuse that. I want to stay with my vow.
1: You don't want to jeopardize your money, is that it? Well, would you like to take a seat over there and see what happens?
4: Yes, okay, yeah.
3: I can tell you what's going to happen.
1: Manny, you know, you get $500. So you can sit quietly and rest with your conscience. Are you ready? Now, one answer between you. You know what this means now. You had a chance to win a lot more. If you fail, you wind up with a total of $250.
3: Mm-hmm. And I can't go home either.
1: There are many places you can go, Carol. Huh?
3: Okay.
1: Think of a number now between 1 and 10.
3: Sorry.
1: Take a number.
3: Two.
1: Two, and give it a swing.
3: Two.

0: Because there's too much pressure now.
1: Oh. Your number was 2 and it landed on 2. Oh. So this question is worth
0: $5,000. Oh, goodbye.
1: Your number was 2. Okay, now are you ready? Now, one answer between you. I'm sure everyone's read the stories of King Arthur and his round table.
0: Oh, no.
1: For $5,000, I want to know the legendary town where King Arthur held his court.

0: What do you say?
1: It wasn't Camelot.
0: It certainly was Camelot. There goes the husband, the poetry, the three children, and everything, huh? Well, what are you going to do with that money?
1: Well, gosh, with three boys, our house is sort of busting at the seam. I think I'd like to make it a little bit bigger.
0: Well, that's wonderful. Congratulations for being with us. You bet your life.

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1: And when you go in, tell them Groucho sent you. So long, folks, and remember...

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2: Oh, good afternoon.
1: Well, come in, sir. Come in.
2: You're very kind.
1: Eh?
2: Well, it isn't everyone who'd invite a mere stranger in like this. And the fact that it's my own apartment into which I'm being invited is... Did you find what you were looking for?
1: Oh, dear. Then you can tell I've been searching through your things. But I took such pains to be neat. I abhor disorder.
2: That's exactly the way I feel about fat intruders who practice burglary in my apartment.
1: Burglary? Oh, really, sir? Do I look like a burglar?
2: You look like a fastidious rhinoceros with a taste for Bond Street tailoring.
1: You see how appearances can be deceiving. I assure you, sir, another thing I am not is a rhinoceros.
2: That makes two things you aren't. Suppose we trade him for one thing you are.
1: Very well. For one thing, I am an unhappy man.
2: Your wife doesn't understand you.
1: No, the reason for my unhappiness is I no longer understand myself. I've changed. It worries me. Now, take last night, for example.
2: Yes?
1: It was such a commonplace activity. The sort of thing a man in my profession soon gets used to. And yet, all during it and afterwards, I found myself actually feeling sorry for the poor chap.
2: Oh, and what was happening to the poor chap?
1: Oh, the usual thing. Placing lighted matches under the fellow's fingernails, pressing burning cigars into the soles of his feet.
2: Sticking pins into the calf of his leg.
1: Yes, exactly. Prosaic, unoriginal, but still highly effective, eh? If they weren't effective, it's hardly likely that I would be here, wouldn't you say?
2: The point is, why are you here, Fatty?
1: The name is Archibald.
2: Archibald?
1: Roland P. Archibald. Obviously, I have come to regain possession of my property.
2: What property? What does it look like?
1: An envelope, Mr. Templar. A small manila envelope.
2: And the man you tortured said he gave it to me?
1: Yes. Fernandez said your name very clearly, even though we were doing a magnificent job of twisting his arm at the time.
2: And he was doing a pretty good job of pulling your leg.
1: What do you mean?
2: Look, Roland P. Archibald, my tailor is due here at any moment with a newly made suit that I am very eager to try on. I'd be obliged to you if you picked up your marbles and...
1: Nice.
2: That depends on whom it's being pointed at.
1: It's a Rolfer, one of the finest automatics the Germans ever made.
2: I suppose you'd suspect an ulterior motive if I asked you for a closer look.
1: The envelope, please. I've gone to considerable trouble, Mr. Templar. My patience is exhausted, thoroughly exhausted. I'm not as thin as I used to be.
2: Should we break some rye crisp together?
1: The envelope, for the last time.
2: Very well. I suppose next you'll be pestering me for a stamp.
1: Wait. Don't come any closer, Saints.
2: Well, I have to get the envelope. I just don't happen to have it on me.
1: I've searched this apartment thoroughly. It has to be on your person.
2: Outwitted, curse you.
1: I'll take it, please. Hand it over.
2: All right. Wouldn't it be amusing if when I reached into my pocket, instead of finding an envelope, I found a gun?
1: You have a gun, Mr. Templar?
2: A gun? Of course not. I was just...
1: Wait. Keep your hands where they are, Saint.
2: But the envelope...
1: Now raise your hands, please. Higher. Thank you. I'll remove the envelope from your pocket myself.
2: Playing it cagey, chubby?
1: In my profession, caution is the difference between living and dying. Now, which pocket?
2: This one. Yes. It is a nice gun. You'd shown it to me when I asked. I wouldn't have had to kick in your bay window.
1: That kick is going to cost you your life.
2: Well, everything's expensive these days. Do you know the way out?
1: Yes, Mr. Templar. But what's more important, I know the way back.
2: Who is it?
3: It's Finley, Mr. Templar. I've brought your suit.
2: Oh, come in, Finley. If you'd been here 10 minutes ago, you'd have found me having my measure taken by someone else.
3: Indeed. You're displeased with my work, Mr. Templar?
2: That someone else wasn't a custom tailor, Finley. He was taking my measure with a gun. Well, now, let's see. How did this latest masterpiece of yours work out?
3: Well, if I may say so, sir, I do believe I've exceeded myself.
2: Then you've exceeded the best tailor in town.
3: If you'll remove your coat, Mr. Templar. I'll just take the suit out of the box. Yeah. Now, if you'll just slip the coat on.
2: All right. Oh, that's a good fit.
3: Step over to the mirror, sir. All
2: right. Yeah. It's a well-tailored piece of... Hey, what's this?
3: Pardon?
2: This little... Well, I'll be.
3: Something wrong, sir?
2: Yeah. Yeah, or is it the latest fashion to wear a bullet hole beside the breast pocket?
3: What's that? A bullet hole?
2: Well, look, see for yourself. Small and round and still smelling of cordite.
3: But it isn't possible. How could a thing like that have happened?
2: Well, did this suit have any known enemies? Say, a bargain basement blue serge with a jealousy neurosis?
3: Mr. Templar, I'm dumbfounded. I don't know what to say.
2: Hey, what's this?
3: Another bullet hole?
2: Huh. Something in the inside pocket. It feels like a... It's an envelope.
3: What?
2: Yeah, a small manila envelope. Now, that has a familiar ring. And so has this name penciled across the flap.
3: Name?
2: Yeah. Do you have a customer named Fernandez?
3: Fernandez? Why, no, sir, I know no one by that name. Who is he, sir?
2: A man who tells tall tales when his arm is twisted. A man who right now is probably very dead.
4: My beloved, fill the cup that clears today of past regret and future fears. Tomorrow I may be...
2: Exactly where you are right now. Quoting Omar Khayyam to a disinterested highball glass.
4: And empty, Simon. This cup that clears, empty.
2: An entirely temporary condition. Bartender?
5: Yeah?
2: Double for Mr. Murphy, and I will have the same.
5: Yes, sir.
4: Ah. Your generosity is matched only by your intelligence and wits. What brings the mighty man catcher to Third Avenue?
5: Whiskey? Women?
2: An encyclopedia that walks like a man.
4: And drinks like a fish. I'm at your service, my saintly friend.
2: Well, I'm glad Einstein just wasn't available.
4: An amateur.
6: Hey, I, sir.
2: Thank you.
4: Ask me anything, Simon. My brain is in your hands.
2: I will start with names. Two names.
4: Name them.
2: Roland T. Archibald.
4: Neat, natty, and fat with an extra bulge under the arm that probably means a gun.
2: Mm-hmm, that's Roland.
4: And that's all.
2: Now, don't tell me that filing system you call a brain has slipped up on Roland P.
4: I'm afraid so, Simon. He has no friends, no acquaintances, no known occupation, no known anything. A very mysterious cookie.
2: Oh, I'd put him more in the plum pudding class. Next name? Fernandez.
4: Fernandez. Oh, Simon, I know so many.
2: I was afraid you would.
4: Three bartenders, a manufacturer of hearing aids, a truck driver. Oh, best and safest driver I ever knew.
2: All truck drivers are the best and the safest. Any more?
4: Safecracker, a professor of Oriental languages, three more bartenders.
2: What's the use? I wouldn't know the right one if I heard it. Look, take a look at this. Four sheets of foolscap.
4: You want to know what it is?
2: I know what it is. It's a formula, a complicated formula in nuclear physics.
4: Oh, now I'm learning. Where did you get this hot potato, Simon?
2: It came in a small manila envelope that I found in the pocket of a brand new suit.
4: And you want me to tell you what the formula means? Too bad Einstein wasn't available.
2: Now, I'm more concerned with whom this belongs to rather than what it means. These initials printed in the upper left-hand corner. The
4: initials. Oh, yeah. VRL.
2: Mm-hmm. Which means?
4: VRL. Well, Simon, on a formula in nuclear physics, the L probably stands for laboratory.
2: Mm-hmm. Bartender. Triple for Mr. Murphy.
5: Yes, sir.
4: Drop in any time, Simon, any time. I shall always be glad to receive you.
7: Hi.
2: Been
7: waiting a long time for you to come out of that saloon.
2: Oh, why?
7: I wanted to see you, that's why. You're the saint, aren't you?
2: I'm the saint, and you're seeing me. What are you seeing me about?
7: The envelope. You know, the one with the formula. I want it.
2: Now, don't tell me it's your homework. You know who I am, Junior. Who are you?
7: It don't make no difference who I am. But if it'll make you happy...
2: It'll make me happy.
7: The name's Gus. Now, come on, give.
2: Why?
7: I got a gun in my pocket, that's why. And I'm told to bring back that envelope no matter what.
2: And if I refuse to give it to you, you'll shoot me and take it from me, huh?
7: That's the truth.
2: Hmm. You're new at this, aren't you?
7: I know my way around.
2: What happens when you shoot me here on the sidewalk?
7: You fall down, of course.
2: Eventually. But first a woman screams. There's always a woman who screams. And people start running toward us, and a cop comes tearing up, and, what do you do during all of this, Gus?
7: Me? I run.
2: And the envelope?
7: I take it out of your pocket before I run.
2: Oh? You'll have time.
7: Huh?
2: When a man is shot, he doesn't just go plop like they do in the funny papers. First, he clutches the spot where the bullet hit him, and then he staggers around for a while. Then he lurches, swerves, sinks to one knee, gets up again. You know, nothing brings out the ham in a man like being shot.
7: So?
2: Well, you'll have to wait until I'm through with my dying act before you can reach into my pocket, Gus. By that time...
7: Yeah. Maybe you're right.
2: Well, there will be no charge for the lesson.
7: Maybe I can teach you something.
2: What? It's rifle fire. Get down. Over here, behind this car. Gus!
7: You're wrong, say. I didn't lurch or stagger. No woman screamed.
2: Gus!
7: I didn't stay.
2: Gus! I guess mine was the last lie you'll ever hear. You, Fatty.
6: Oh, Mr. Templar, I wish you wouldn't persist in calling me by that absurd name.
2: Well, worse by any other name. I suppose the same sort of reasoning applies to a rat. Well, is this the big moment, Roland?
6: Eh?
2: Archibald's revenge, the payoff I was promised for, the kick in the stomach I delivered?
6: I would hardly honk my horn after you shout your name at the top of my voice on a busy thoroughfare if it were my intention to kill you, Mr. Templar.
2: No, I suppose you wouldn't. You'd park your car somewhere and stalk me from it with a high-powered rifle.
6: Well, you know, that sounds rather effective. I must bear it in mind for the future.
2: Yeah, I'm still bearing it in mind from the past. A kid named Gus caught the bullet for me.
6: Huh? I don't quite understand.
2: It's simple, Fatty. You missed me.
6: You think that I... Oh, really, sir, this is most amusing.
2: You won't hear Gus laughing.
6: My dear Templar, I am an expert rifleman. If I had aimed at you, I shouldn't have missed you. But come, sir, the temper of this conversation is not at all what I had in mind when I sought you out.
2: No?
6: I should like to suggest an armistice, a peace plan, as it were, with the loser paying a generous amount as reparations to the winner.
2: Meaning that you wind up with a formula and I with the customary 30 pieces of silver?
6: No, come, Templar. You make it sound as if treason were involved. I assure you, the formula has nothing to do with any government project.
2: Then what is it, Chubby? A recipe for sweet potato pie? A method of manufacturing quick frozen bourbon? What is it?
6: The only person who can answer that is Dr. Vargas.
2: Dr. Vargas? Vargas? Thanks.
6: Where are you going, Mr. Templar?
2: Consult the phone book. You have just given me the answer to another one of three puzzling initials, Chubby. I think I know now what the middle one stands for.

0: Good morning.
1: Good morning. May I help you?
0: So this is VRL, hmm? Good old VRL.
1: I beg your pardon?
0: I'd like to see Dr. Vargas.
1: Dr. Vargas?
0: You seem surprised. This is the Vargas Research Laboratories, VRL?
1: Of course, but Dr. Vargas never sees visitors.
0: Oh, I'm not a visitor. What I've got in a small manila envelope practically makes me a member of the firm.
1: I beg your pardon?
0: Again? And on such short acquaintance?
1: But what?
0: Merely tell the doctor it's probably a matter of life or death.
1: But I've strict instructions never to interrupt the doctor. Who shall I say is calling?
0: Simon Templar.
1: Simon? Sent?
0: With a question mark where my halo ought to be. Do we know each other?
1: No.
0: Something tells me that we will. But until that happy moment,
2: it's up, Templar! Send him right in!
0: Hey, did you hear something? Something that sounded like artillery fire with the ability to make words?
1: Through that door, Mr. Templar.
0: Oh, thank you.
2: Well, come in, come in. Don't take all day about it. You can close the door now. Sit down, Templar. I believe we have something to discuss.
0: I have something to discuss with Dr. Vargas.
2: And who am I supposed to be, Snow White?
0: I'd rather not answer that.
2: Let's get right to the heart of it, Templar. I'm a busy woman.
0: And I'm a puzzled man, Doctor. And one of the things that puzzles me is how you knew I was coming here.
2: A friend told me to expect you.
0: A friend who carries about 75 extra pounds and who dislikes being called fatty, hmm? Not so sure I like your friends.
2: And I'm not so sure I give a hang. Just for the record, I've been checked and double-checked by almost every government agency in this and several other countries.
0: Oh, then you are doing government work. Your fat friend is a terrible liar.
2: Take it up with his clergyman. We're here to discuss a formula. One that somehow found its way out of this laboratory and into your pocket. You have it?
0: Yeah, it's burning a hole in that pocket.
2: Toss it over. This is what the fuss is all about?
0: That.
2: Good day, Templar.
0: Yes, it is rather nice, huh?
2: Then please feel free to go out and enjoy it and take this mishmash with you.
0: Mishmash?
2: Gibberish, prattle, nonsense. Pick your own word.
0: The word I pick is why.
2: Why? Why what?
0: Look, if this formula is mishmash, why does a fat man named Archibald want it so badly? Why does a kid named Gus threaten to gun me down for it and wind up getting a rifle slug ride into another world? And why is a new suit delivered with a bullet hole over the heart? And why does...
2: I'm a scientist, not a policeman. Goodbye, Mr...
1: Dr. Vargas, excuse me.
2: Yes?
1: You're wanted in the laboratory right away.
2: Okay. Mr. Templar is just leaving. Will you show him out, Miss Fernandez?
0: Did she say Fernandez?
3: That's my name, Jean Fernandez.
0: And I'm delighted to hear it. You have a father, a husband perhaps, or is it a brother who might be mysteriously absent?
1: You know it. Oh, Mr. Temple, you must help me. You must.
0: How?
1: My brother lives. He... No, he can't talk here. Later.
0: Now, here's my address. And if you see a certain beef trust named Archibald before I do... Don't tell him your name is Fernandez.
1: But he knows I... Oh, Mr. Temple, I'm afraid.
4: Who is it?
5: It's I, sir. Finley. May I see you for a moment?
0: Oh. Well, come in, Finley. Now, don't tell me you've made me a new coat this fast.
5: Oh, no, Mr. Templar. I could hardly do justice to my craft if I... Mr. Templar, I have a problem.
0: Well, judging from the record, you've come to the right place to unload it.
5: It's that object you found in the suit I delivered yesterday, sir.
0: The manila envelope?
5: Yes, sir. A gentleman called at my shop today inquiring for it. He insists that the envelope is his and demands its return.
0: A fat gentleman?
5: No, sir. A rather thin gentleman. His name is Fernandez.
0: I doubt it.
5: Pardon?
0: Did he tell you how the envelope happened to be found in my suit?
5: Yes, sir, he did. He was in for a fitting himself the other day.
0: Fernandez?
5: Yes, sir, Fernandez. He says he saw your coat hanging on the rack, admired it, and on an impulse tried it on. The envelope had been in his hands at the time.
0: And he just slipped it into the pocket and then forgot about it, huh?
5: So he informed me, sir. Now he's threatening me with legal action if I don't...
0: Tell the gentleman to call here for the envelope, Finley. If he can identify the contents, he can have it.
5: Well, that sounds reasonable enough, Mr. Templar. I'll tell him. Good day, sir, and thank you.
0: Oh, Finley.
5: Yes, sir.
0: Tell the gentleman I'll expect an explanation about that bullet hole in my coat. You know, I'm dying to hear how the gentleman gets around that one.

0: Who is it this time?
1: It's me, Chief, and I'm just... Quick, let me in.
0: Gee, I expected you hours ago.
1: I couldn't get away, and only when I did, he followed me. I had to lose him.
0: Who?
1: The fat man, Archibald.
0: You know, it's remarkable that he stays that fat, getting around as much as he does.
1: Oh, Mr. Temple, please, I haven't seen or heard from Lewis in 3 days. Do you know what...
0: No.
1: But I thought...
0: It isn't what you thought or what you think that's going to find your brother, Jean. It's what you know.
1: What I know? I don't understand.
0: Jean, what's your brother mixed up in?
1: No, I can't tell you. I came here because I thought you knew where Lewis is. I'm going now.
0: Do you want to see your brother again? Alive?
1: What? What do you mean?
0: The first and last I heard of your brother was when Fatty told me about putting lighted matches under his fingernails.
1: Oh, no. No.
0: I didn't mean to break it to you so ungently. But you've got to be made to realize that unless you tell me what...
1: All right. I'll tell you. But you must help me find Lewis. You must.
0: And I will. Now, first, that formula that seems to be so important and yet isn't.
1: I did that.
0: You did what?
1: I'll begin at the beginning.
0: That's a good place to begin from.
1: When Lewis was a very young man, in his teens, he was restless, nervous, neurotic, the doctor called it.
0: The type which, with a few lies here and a little propaganda there, is easily convinced that there's nothing more noble than a certain form of politics, huh?
1: He joined the movement and rose rapidly in it. He was slated for big things. Till one day he stopped being restless and neurotic and looked at himself and what he'd become with disgust.
0: And so he quit?
1: Oh, he only thought he quit. All these years, he didn't have the slightest connection with him. He never dreamed that they'd seek him out again and had expected him to...
0: They wanted something from him, huh? Something that he could get for them easier than anyone else could.
1: Well, they found out where I was working. They knew that Dr. Vargas was conducting important experiments, and they made no better proposition. Either he was to make me give him the Vargas formula, or he was to be executed. Oh, can't you see why I'm so worried?
0: Especially since the formula you gave your brother to pass along was a phony.
1: That's right. I couldn't give him the real one, not even to save his life. I simply couldn't. So I copied things from papers the doctor had thrown away. A little bit of each of the square discarded papers. I thought it would work, that I'd fool them. Lewis doesn't know. He took it from me. Said goodbye.
0: And you haven't seen him since. Did he tell you where he was bringing the supposed formula? Who he was giving it to?
1: He said I'd be safer if I didn't know. He merely said that he was going to meet a man who'd been one of the cleverest agents for years. One of the most important men in the organization. Oh, it must be him. It must be.
0: Fatty? Well, what makes you think so?
1: Why else would he follow me? Why else would he...
0: Where are you going?
1: To look out the window. I want to see if he's there.
0: No, Jean, get away from that window.
1: I just want to see if he...
0: Somebody's been playing 4th of July with a high-powered rifle. This is no time to stand near...
2: Jean, get down! Jean! Jean! Jean!

0: Hello. Welcome home.
1: Again?
0: Come in, Mr. Templer. Come in, sir.
1: Someday I'll open the door of my apartment, walk in, and... this time you weren't quite so neat about it, Fatty.
0: The name is Archibald. And this time, Mr. Templer, it was someone else. Someone with deplorably messy habits who searched your apartment. You've been to the hospital?
1: Yes.
0: Miss Fernandez is...
1: She'll live. How about her brother, will he?
0: He's still in a coma.
1: I suppose we discuss Roland P. Archibald and what brings him here this time.
0: Well, my dear sir, the formula, naturally.
1: No, Roland, not the formula.
0: Huh?
1: I'm certain Dr. Vargas must have told you by now that the formula...
0: Why should she tell me anything?
1: Because of what you are, Roland. Something had been stolen from a laboratory, so you set out to bring it back. That's your job. We're both on the same team.
0: But, my dear Templar, I'm the villain in this opera. I'm the fellow who swore that he'd have your life, remember?
1: And your cover. You were making like the criminal element as a cover-up. You're a counterintelligence agent.
0: Am I?
1: Yeah, I began to get on to you and to what part you were playing in this drama when I called on Vargas this morning.
0: Huh?
1: She was expecting me. And the only one who could possibly have told her that I'd be dropping in was you.
0: And so?
1: The doctor is doing important work. She's been security checked from here to Sunday. So, since you're playing ball with her, you must be playing for the home team.
0: Have you anything at all that might help us find out who pressured Fernandez to go after the formula?
1: He's the same man who's been shooting off his rifle.
0: If we could only find out who he
1: is. I know who he is.
0: You do?
1: Sure. Fernandez gets the formula from his sister, goes to deliver it, has a few unpleasant words with Uncle Joe's one-man spy ring, and they start fighting with guns. My new suit is a casualty.
0: So was Fernandez, but he managed to get away and come to us. He's been in a coma ever since. Keeps muttering your name and the words... In the pocket. In the pocket.
1: Which led you to me and the pocket I was wearing instead of the pocket of the new suit that was hanging in the shop with my name on it.
0: Would you mind explaining?
1: Well, Fernandez wasn't sure he'd be able to get away. So he hid the manila envelope with the formula in the pocket of my new suit.
0: Get away? Get away from where?
1: From the tailor shop where he went to meet the spy.
0: But why the tailor shop?
1: What? Because the spy has a cover identity, too. He happens to be
2: a... Up your hands. Both of you.
1: I was saying he happens to be a tailor. A tailor named Finley.
2: Keep those hands up.
1: A tailor named Finley who one day tells me he's never heard of a man named Fernandez, and the next day tells me an old customer named Fernandez is called to claim the manila envelope.
2: You're very clever, Mr. Templer.
0: But where did you come from just now? Where were you hiding?
2: I was in the closet, Fatty. You very rudely dropped in here while I was going through Mr. Templer's things just before.
1: Still looking for that elusive manila envelope, eh, Finley?
2: Yes. But the search seems to be about over. Mr. Templer, sir... Oh, I know what you're going to say. It's worthless. Don't waste your words. Your last words. Just take the envelope out of your pocket and hand it over.
1: Well, if you insist, and I see that you do.
2: Careful, Saint. Very careful now. Something is funny.
0: Yes, I was just thinking. Wouldn't it be amusing if when he reached into his pocket, instead of bringing out an envelope, he brought out a gun?
2: He wouldn't live long enough to point it. You have a gun, Templar?
1: A gun? Oh, why, of course not.
2: Wait, stay just as you are, Templar. I'll take the envelope from your pocket myself.
1: Playing it cagey, huh?
2: In my profession, it... Which pocket?
1: This one.
0: Oh, that's splendid, Mr. Templar. Splendid, splendid. You must teach me that kick trick sometime. And the knockout punch was magnificent. Oh, I enjoyed it.
1: Thank you. But I don't think you enjoyed it nearly as much as I did. In fact, Freddy, I'm a little sorry it's over.
0: Oh, Mr. Templer, for the last time, the name is...
1: Yes?
0: Never mind. I think you've earned the right to call me Fatty.
3: 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Now here is our star, Vincent Price.
1: Ladies and gentlemen, in tonight's cast you heard Patricia Jepson as Jean and Bill Conrad as Archibald. Jack Moyles was Finley, Whitfield Connors, Murphy. Sam Edwards played Gus and Jody Gilbert, Dr. Vargas. This is Vincent Price inviting you to join us again next week at the...

Sam Edwards played Gus and Jody Gilbert, Dr. Vargas. This is Vincent Price inviting you to join us again next week at the same time for another exciting adventure of the Saint. Good night.

0: Tonight's script of The Saint was written by Michael Cramoy. The Saint, based on characters created by Leslie Charteris, is a James L. Safier production and is directed by Helen Mack. Vincent Price is soon to be seen co-starring with Errol Flynn and Michelin Prell in William Marshall's production of Bloodline. All you Saint fans will be glad to know that The Saint comic books are on sale at all newsstands. Your announcer is Don Stanley. Three chimes mean good times on NBC. There's fun today and every Sunday with two of your favorite families on NBC. There's the Blandings family with more perplexing adventures in their famous dream house, starring Cary Grant and Betsy Drake as Mr. and Mrs. Blandings. And Sunday also means the Harris family with Frankie, Julius, and all the other favorites of the Phil Harris, Alice Faye Show. And today, hear Judy Holliday, Jimmy Durante, Carmen Miranda on The Big Show on NBC.
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5: This is your friend Tim, and today I'll tell you how Jump Jump, the little elf from Holiday House, and I finally succeeded in saving Christmas.

Well, just when Mary Holiday, Jump Jump, and the other folks from Holiday House and I had managed to rescue the reindeer and send them back home to Santa, we had been captured and made prisoners in the Ice Queen's palace. Now, in just a minute, I'll go on with my story.

0: In the tower room of her palace, the Ice Queen had warned us that she was going to turn us all to ice. Mary Holiday had called to Achi Pogli the clown to be careful when...
1: Achi Pogli, oh, Achi Pogli, look out! Oh, the Ice Queen is touching Achi Pogli!
2: Oh, Pogli's turned to ice!
1: Oh,
2: oh, you wicked Ice Queen!
3: Let that be a lesson to the rest of you!
4: Ice Queen, I've been thinking that...
1: Sleepy Sam...
3: I had enough from you, too, lion!
1: Oh, Sleepy Slim! Sleepy Slim, now you've turned ice,
3: and
1: too!
3: And I have no need of a poet at the Ice Palace!
1: Oh, the poet?
2: And the poet is standing stiff and still. He can't move!
3: And as for you, Mary Holiday...
2: Don't you dare touch Mary Holiday!
1: Oh, Mary Holiday, she's standing so still.
3: And I'm tired of elves, too.

0: That's it. Jump, jump, jump fast. You missed him, Ice Cream. You missed him. Jump fast, jump, jump. Over the table. Not on the chair. You can't catch him, Ice Cream. Jump up on the silver screen, jump, jump. Oh, you see, she can't catch you up there.
1: Come here, you elf. I command it. Come here.
0: Don't come down off the top of the screen, jump, jump. Don't come down.
1: Come down, I say.
2: Listen to me, Ice Cream.
1: Come down, I say.
0: Listen to him, Ice Cream. He wants to make a bargain with you.
1: A bargain? An elf bargains with a queen? Come down.
3: He wants you to look in your magic mirror. Your television screen, Ice Queen. What do you want the Ice Queen to see, Jump Jump?
1: It's some sort of a trick. I'll play no games with elves.
3: What shall I do, Christmas Fairy? Please do something to help us. I don't know what to do. Everybody's been turned to ice except Jump Jump and me. Please help us, Christmas Fairy.
4: Beautiful music, which told me that the Christmas fairy was near.
3: Listen, Ice Queen, listen!
1: It is only the voice of the Christmas spirit, but your wonderful fairy doesn't dare show herself in my tower room.
3: You're mistaken about that, Ice Queen. Look behind you. There she is.
1: So, at last we meet, Christmas spirit. As you can see, your friends here have turned to ice. You have no power here to melt their hearts, which have turned to ice.
4: But the Christmas fairy only smiled and went toward Merry Holiday, who was standing like a statue made of ice.
1: Don't you dare to touch them!
3: Oh, look, Jump Jump, the Christmas fairy touched Merry Holiday. And now she's touching Archie Pogley and Sleepy Slim and the poet. Are you all right, Merry Holiday?
5: Yes,
3: are you all right, Archie Pogley, Sleepy Slim, and Poet?
6: I'm all right, yep.
7: Oh. Don't ever be afraid, Tim. We're all right. The Christmas fairy has told me that there is something the Ice Queen is afraid of.
3: The Ice Queen? Afraid? Afraid of what, Merry Holiday?
1: Afraid? I am afraid of nothing.
2: Oh, yes, you are.
7: You are afraid to look at all the faces of the children in your silver screen.
2: Yes, you are.
3: That's right, Ice Queen, so you are.
1: I'm not afraid to look at children's faces.
2: She's afraid.
1: I'll show you I am afraid of nothing. I'll switch on the silver screen at once.
3: How long has it been since you looked at the world, Ice Queen?
1: I never waste time looking at human creatures.
3: Haven't you ever watched the children before, Ice Queen?
1: Of course not. I have important things to do. Now the screen is ready to show me whatever I desire.
2: Make it show you a toy shop, Ice Queen.
1: Very well. Oh, silver screen of magic skill, yield thy mirror to my will. Let us see a shop where toys are sold and bought for girls and boys.
3: Now the silver screen shows us a big store, and there are hundreds of children crowding around the toys.
1: What are they doing?
2: They are looking at toys.
1: Why are they smiling?
2: They are happy.
1: Why are they happy?
2: They are thinking of what they want for Christmas.
1: There will be no Christmas.
3: There are children putting ornaments on a Christmas tree now, and they're laughing.
1: What is that strange light in their eyes?
3: That's the light of happiness, Ice Queen. See the star on top of the Christmas tree? It's shining so brightly.
1: Its brightness hurts my eyes.
3: That star itself is the token of Christmas, which is peace and joy.
1: I can't look at it anymore. And the way the children are smiling, the way their faces are aglow with joy, I can't look anymore. I can't look.
2: Look at them.
1: I can't look at them. Something is happening. Something is happening to my heart. It makes my heart hurt.
3: How can it hurt you to see the children so happy and waiting for Christmas?
1: I don't know. But something in their faces, makes me feel as if my heart were, well, melting. Now they are singing. I can hear them. It hurts my ears, my ears, my ears.
3: They're singing a Christmas carol.
7: Look at the ice cream, Tim. Look, Archie Parker. The ice cream looks different.
3: Yes.
7: You know what I think? I think the spell is broken.
5: Yes. Yes, I think the spell is broken. Yes, and it makes me feel fine. I feel happy. Look, I can even turn a handspring again. Here I go.
7: The Christmas spirit has won, Tim. Jump, jump. The Christmas spirit has won.
3: And look at the ice cream now. She's gazing into the screen at the children around the tree.
5: Yes.
3: And why, she's melting all right, Mary Holiday. See? Her heart is melting. She's crying. Crying real tears.
7: So she is. And the walls of the tower room are changing. Oh, Tim, they're turning from ice into walls of silver. They sparkle like stardust.
5: It's the most amazing thing I ever saw.
1: Oh, how wrong I have been to try to take away from the world something as joyous as Christmas.
2: Hooray! Hooray for you, Ice Queen!
7: Let's change the Ice Queen's name to
3: yes.
7: Snow Queen, shall we?
5: Yes.
7: Ice is cold and bitter, but snow is the Earth's warm coat in winter.
3: Yes. Oh, look now. The Christmas fairy is standing beside the Snow Queen, and they're hand in hand. What's that sound?
5: Oh, come to the balcony and look, Mary Holiday.
7: What is it?
5: I do believe that all of those ice statues that we saw on the plane have come to life.
7: Really, Archie Parkley, really?
5: Yes, come and look. Everyone out there is so happy to be alive and well again.
7: They're dancing and cheering.

0: Yes, they are. Oh, now, well, how did we get back to the North Pole in a hurry? Oh, there's not much time, you know. We must hurry.
1: I have the wishing star. Your wishing star. You can be with Santa Claus in a very short while with so many good wishes to guide you.
2: Then things happened so fast I could hardly keep up with them. First, the Snow Queen took us to where the wishing star was, and we all climbed aboard and whisked off. Somehow, as we went flying along toward the North Pole, I began to get sort of sleepy. Jump Jump was jumping on my shoulder. The last thing I remember was his little voice saying to me,
3: "Welcome! We saved the Christmas after all, didn't we?"
2: Then the faces of Merry Holiday, Archie Pogley, Sleepy Slim, the poet, and Jump Jump and the others began to fade slowly away. Oh, I was so tired, I began to dream that I was in the woods near the orphanage again. I thought Mrs. Burns, our matron, was touching me and saying,
4: "Oh, Tim, I'm so glad we found you. You've been asleep here in the woods."
2: Of course, what really happened was that Merry Holiday and the others must have taken me to the woods in the wishing star and left me off there close to the orphanage. When I woke up next morning, I was back in my own bed. It was all a bit hazy, but one thing I do know, I really did go to the North Pole and have that wonderful adventure with Jump Jump. I know I did, because that year, when Christmas Eve came around, anyone who doubted my story sure had a big surprise coming. Because do you know what happened on Christmas Eve at the orphanage? Well, I'd better keep that last and best part of my story for tomorrow. So be sure and meet me here, and I'll tell you just what it was.

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0: Well, it's a crisp, cold night in Summerfield. Here and there, a lighted Christmas tree glows warmly in a window. Holly wreaths have begun to appear. The ground is white with new snow, and it's still falling. Big, fat flakes that cling to the porches and to the trees and to the brim of the great Gildersleeve's hat as he hurries down his front steps. Makes a cautious turn as he reaches the sidewalk. Then strides gaily up the street toward Catherine Milford's house.
1: Deck the halls with boughs of holly, fa-la-la-la-la-la-la-la-la. Here's the season to be jolly, fa-la-la-la-la-la-la. What?
2: Wait for me! Where are you going, Unc?
1: Well, I'm dropping in at Miss Milford's for a while this evening.
2: Can I walk with you? I'm going to Piggy's house. They're putting up their tree tonight. We're going to decorate it.
1: Well, good. Don't stand on the furniture.
2: You going to help Nurse Milford decorate her tree?
1: Well, you can't tell. We may string a few cranberries, drape the icicles around.
2: What if Dr. Olson is there?
1: Leroy, don't worry about Dr. Olson.
2: Oh, I'm not. But you said he was a pain in the neck. You said he was always hanging around her house when you wanted to be there.
1: Yeah, well, you weren't supposed to have heard that. But that used to be that way.
2: How is it now?
1: Leroy, the nurse has decided she doesn't need a doctor as much as she needs a water commissioner. The fact is, I haven't seen Dr. Clarence Olson in weeks.
2: Gee, then you're winning, aren't you, Unc?
1: You bet I'm winning.
2: Golly, you gotta be smart to be the doctor, too.
1: You said it.
2: Gee, and you're my uncle.
1: Yeah.
2: Well, here's Piggy's house. See you later, Unc.
1: See you later, Leroy. Yes, sir, there's a mighty fine...

0: Throckmorton.
1: Hello, Catherine.
0: Come on in. My, it's snowing out, isn't it?
1: Yeah, just a little.
0: Look at you. You have a big snowflake right on the end of your nose.
1: Yeah, I do? Well, cold nose, warm heart.
0: Let me take your coat.
1: Thank you. Well, beautiful tree, Catherine. And Christmas presents. Are all those for me?
0: No, but you can help me finish wrapping them.
1: Fine. Lots of presents.
0: Well, Mother and I have lots of relatives.
1: Yeah, sure.
0: Then I couldn't forget those darling children down at the hospital.
1: Yeah?
0: There are five of them that Santa Claus may not remember.
1: Well, good for you, Catherine. Be a shame if any little kitties were forgotten on Christmas.
0: Mm. Here, put your finger on this ribbon while I tie the knot, huh?
1: Yeah, all right. Interesting paper you're using, Catherine. Mistletoe design.
0: Just put the package over there.
1: No, I think I'll balance it right on top of your head.
0: Throckmorton.
1: You know what that means. Mistletoe.
0: Oh, aren't you rushing the season a little?
1: Only three more shopping days.
0: You better put the package down there by the tree.
1: Shucks. Say, here's a fancy looking package.
0: Oh, I think that's the one Mother's giving me.
1: Oh, your mother couldn't wait, huh? Mm. Let me shake this. I'll bet I can guess what's in it.
0: Now, Throckmorton.
1: Yep. Card fell off.
0: Oh, dear.
1: Well, isn't that just like your mother? To the dearest girl in the world, Clarence. Clarence!
0: Throckmorton, give me the package. That one isn't for Mother.
1: No, I guess not. Dr. Clarence Olson, the intern, huh? I thought he'd given up.
0: Clarence has been on night duty at the hospital.
1: Well, just so he hasn't been on night duty with my nurse.
0: Well, he hasn't forgotten me. I can hardly wait to open his present. He always thinks of the most original things.
1: Well, I haven't brought you my present yet. I'm liable to think of something pretty original, too.
0: Really? Give me a hint.
1: A hint? Well...
0: At the hospital, Clarence keeps teasing me about what's in this package.
1: Yeah, he does, doesn't he?
0: Mm-hmm. All he'll tell me is that it starts with a K for Catherine. Isn't that clever?
1: Well, I guess there's a fine line between being clever and being corny.
0: Throckmorton, he's very ingenious. In fact, the mistletoe paper was his idea.
1: It was?
0: Mm-hmm.
1: Well, it may have been his idea, but I was the first one who thought of holding it over your head. I think.

0: He's coming, Bertie, coming. I wonder what Catherine is getting from that doc. There's the clever cut-up. I'll have to go him one better.
1: Good morning, Unky.
2: Hi, Unc.
0: Good morning, children. Aren't you? What Christmas present can you think of that start with the letter K?
1: K? Well, who's the present for, Unc? A little kid we know spelled K-I-D?
0: Hardly, Leroy. I was thinking about something for a young lady.
1: Oh, you mean me.
0: We'll get around to you children later. There's a present under Miss Milford's tree. It starts with a K. I'm trying to figure out what it is.
1: Uh-huh.
0: Leroy, what do you mean, uh-huh?
1: It's Miss Milford's present from Dr. Olson, isn't it?
0: Well, yes.
1: Well, if it's from Dr. Olson, why do you want to know what it is, Unky?
0: Well, I don't want to give her the same present, Marjorie. Yeah, I'd like to give her something a little better.
1: Well, if it starts with a K, maybe it's a Kodak.
0: No, it's a pretty big package.
1: Canary?
0: I don't think it's anything alive, Leroy. And as I recall, canary doesn't start with a K.
3: Like some hot coffee, Mr. Gilfleas?
0: Yeah, thank you, Bertie.
1: Bertie, we're trying to think of some gift a woman would like starting with a K.
0: Any ideas, Bertie?
2: Well, if it's for a woman, maybe it's something for the kitchen.
0: Yeah, I can't think of anything for the kitchen that starts with a K. Except Kraft cheese.
1: I can't think of anything.
2: Maybe it's kisses, Mr. Gilfleas.
0: Kisses?
2: The candy type, you know. Candy kisses after paper.

0: Gee, that Dr. Olson. Wish I'd have thought of giving her something starting with a K for Catherine. Let's see. K. K. Carrot? You could be giving her a diamond. You wouldn't dare. Kettle drums? Kilts? Yeah, you wouldn't give her those. She'd look cute in them, though.
1: Well, good morning, Gilda.
0: Well, the Honorable Judge Hooker. Good morning, Horace.
1: You were walking along with a faraway look in your eye, dreaming of a white Christmas.
0: You old goat. Yeah, I'm trying to get an idea about a Christmas present for Miss Milford, Horace.
1: Oh? Well, I came down to hear the Kraft Choral Club. They're going to sing around the community Christmas tree here in the square.
0: Oh, yes. Well, let's get a little closer. You know, I've been so worried about Catherine's Christmas present, I almost forgot they were in town.
1: They came all the way from Chicago, Gilda.
0: Yeah, I know, Judge. Say, there are a lot of them. You wonder who makes the cheese while they're on tour.
1: Shh. About to sing.
2: Ladies and gentlemen, at this Christmas season, it is our pleasure to present the Kraft Choral Club under the direction of Gerhard Schroth.

0: My, my, Gildy. They're magnificent.
1: Yeah, they're great, all right, Doris. Great. Yeah, I think I'll try finding something for Catherine in a hurry and come back.
0: I'll wait here, Gildy. In fact, I may go up and sing with them.
1: You please, not that judge. They didn't come all the way from Chicago to find the lost discord.
0: Now, Gildy. Wait a minute. They're going to sing again.

Yes, it's beautiful. Nothing like the carols at this time of year. They warm the cockles of my heart and send the Yuletide spirit coursing through my veins.

0: The Great Gildersleeve continues his search for a Christmas present in just a moment. Again, this year, as the holiday season approaches, the makers of Kraft Quality Foods wish you all a very Merry Christmas and a happy and prosperous New Year. During the year now drawing to a close, we have appreciated the confidence you have shown through your purchases in all the fine food products which your grocer has brought to you from Kraft. You may be sure that Kraft products will continue to merit your confidence in the future as they have in the past, and that the name Kraft on any label will continue to be your guide to the very finest in foods. Again, we say Merry Christmas and a Happy New Year to each one of you from all the men and women of Kraft. Now, back to the Great Gildersleeve. Well, there's a fancy Christmas package under the tree at Catherine Milford's house from Gildersleeve's rival, Dr. Olson. What's in it? That's what the water commissioner would like to know.
1: Whatever it is, I'll get her something better. He may have the edge on me at the hospital, but by George, I'll beat him under the Christmas tree. I'll go all out. Hello, Peavy.
2: Hello, Mr. Gildersleeve. What can I do for you this afternoon?
1: I'm looking for a Christmas present, Peavy. For a lady. Something extra special.
2: Gift for Miss Milford, is it?
1: You bet. That sneaky Dr. Olson bought her something that looks pretty nice. But I'm going to go in one better. I'm going to get her something so beautiful and so clever it'll make him look silly.
2: My, my.
1: Any suggestions, Peavy?
2: Well, what does she like? Has she dropped any hints?
1: Not lately. All she talks about is those little kids she takes care of at the hospital. There must be something clever and original I could get for her, Peavy.
2: Now, how about a subscription to Look Magazine?
1: Well?
2: Or how about a nice set of scales? Women like to weigh themselves, you know.
1: She can weigh herself at the hospital, Peavy.
2: Does she like sweetmeats?
1: Sweetmeats?
2: We have some very attractive boxes of candied prunes. Quite helpful, too.
1: No, Peavy.
2: Well, how about some nice musical bath salts?
1: No.
2: And a ballpoint pen?
1: No.
2: Mr. Gildersleeve, you're rather hard to please.
1: Yofer. Peavy, I've got to get something different. Something original. Now, you've had plenty of experience at this Christmas thing.
2: That's true.
1: You've been buying Christmas presents for Mrs. Peavy for 20 years.
2: Yes, I have.
1: Well, certainly after all that time, a man should know what it takes to please a woman.
2: Well, no, I wouldn't say that.
1: Oh, my goodness. I can see you're going to be no help at all, Peavy. I'm going over to Hogan Brothers.
2: That's a good idea. Happy shopping, Mr. Gildersleeve.
1: Happy shopping.

0: Ew, what a mob in these stores. Why does everybody wait till the last minute to buy Prestress? Oop, you watch that umbrella, lady.
1: Second floor, phonographs, radios, toys.
0: Yeah, out on two, please. Yeah. You might get her a radio. No, everybody has a radio. I have to be more original than that if I'm going to beat that slick intern. Christmas won't mean a thing to me unless I outdo him. Well, cute toys up here.
2: Is that you, Miss Gilfley?
0: Well, hello, Bertie. What are you doing up here in the toys?
2: Oh, I got a lot of little nieces and nephews I have to buy for.
0: Oh, yes.
2: They don't have much, so when I show up every Christmas with my arms full of toys, they think I'm some pumpkin.
0: Yeah, I'll bet they do, Bertie. Say, what if I showed up with an armful of toys for those kiddies at the hospital? The ones Miss Milford is so fond of.
2: Them children would think you're some pumpkin too, Miss Gilsley.
0: Well, I guess they would. What's more, I'd be some pumpkins with Miss Milford, too.
2: Yes, sir.
0: You bet. Nothing I could do that would impress her more. Right, George, this is a great idea we had, Bertie. Click! Click! I want to buy some toys!

0: Yeah, that Dr. Olson can never top this. I'll walk in on Catherine, pass out these toys to her little kiddies, and tell her this is my Christmas present to her. What can she say? Except that I'm the greatest guy in the world. The kids will get a kick out of it, too. Intern, turn in your suit. You're through. Yeah, this must be the ward. I see some children. Well, hello, little children.
1: Hello.
0: Hello. Where's Miss Milford?
1: She'll be back. She went to get our orange juice.
0: Well, I'll just put these packages down and wait.
1: Are you Santa Claus?
0: Me?
1: No, he's not Santa Claus. He hasn't got a white beard. But he's nice and fat. Yeah, but he's not Santa Claus. Santa Claus never comes around here.
0: Now, wait a minute, John Fellow. I'm sort of a Santa Claus. I brought all these presents to you children.
1: For us? Honest and truly?
2: Oh, boy!
1: You see, Stuffy, he is Santa Claus.
2: Oh, boy, I gotta come over and see him.
1: Stuffy's lucky. He's in a wheelchair.
0: Oh. Well, I'll bring the presents around to your little beds when Nurse Milford comes.
2: I want to open mine.
0: No, no, wait a minute, Stuffy. You shouldn't open presents until Christmas.
1: I don't want to open mine until Christmas. I just want to dream about what's in them.
0: Yeah, that's the idea, little girl.
1: While we're waiting for Nurse Milford, will you read us a Christmas story?
0: The Christmas story?
1: That's what she was doing.
2: Yeah, they're in that book.
0: Well, I like stories. I used to read them to my niece and nephew. Let's see what we have here. Yeah. Oh, Why the Chimes Rang by Raymond MacDonald Alvin.
2: I like that one.
1: I don't know it.
2: Well, I've been in the hospital longer than you have.
0: Well, let's read it. We don't have much time. Once upon a time, in a faraway country, there was a wonderful church. It stood on a high hill in the midst of a great city. And every Sunday, as well as on sacred days like Christmas, thousands of people climbed the hill to its great archways, looking like lines of ants all moving in the same direction.
2: They don't allow ants in the hospital.
1: Stop interrupting, Stuffy.
0: Yes, you must listen, Stuffy. Now, all the people knew that at the top of the tower was a chime of Christmas bells. They'd hung there ever since the church had been built and were the most beautiful bells in the world. Some described them as sounding like angels far up in the sky. Others as sounding like strange winds singing through the trees. But for many years, they had never been heard.
1: Why didn't the bells ring?
0: Well, we're coming to that. It was said that people had been growing less careful of their gifts for the Christ child, and that no offering was brought which was fine enough to deserve the music of the chimes. Every Christmas Eve, people still crowded to the altar, each one trying to bring some gift better than any other.
1: Why'd you do that?
0: Well, for personal reasons, I guess. They were trying to make a big impression.
1: Oh.
0: Now, where were we? Oh, yes. Now, a number of miles from the city, in a little country village, lived a boy named Pedro and his little brother. They'd heard of the service in the church on Christmas Eve and planned to go see the beautiful celebration. Nobody can guess, little brother, Pedro would say, all the fine things there are to see and hear. And I have even heard it said that the Christ child sometimes come down to bless the service. What if we could see him? The day before Christmas, Pedro and little brother were able to slip quietly away. And although the walking was hard in the frosty air, before nightfall, they had trudged so far, hand in hand, that they saw the lights of the big city just ahead of them. They were about to enter one of the great gates in the wall that surrounded it when they saw something dark on the snow near their path and stepped aside to look at it.
1: What was it?
0: Well, let's see. And there, by the path, was a poor woman who had fallen in the snow, too sick and tired to get in where she might have found shelter.
1: Oh.
0: And Pedro knelt down beside her. You will have to go on alone, little brother, he said. Alone? Cried little brother. But you will not see the Christmas festival. No, said Pedro. and he could not keep back a bit of a choking sound in his throat. See this poor woman. Her face looks like the Madonna in the chapel window. And she will freeze to death if nobody cares for her. But I cannot bear to leave you and go on alone, said Little Brother. Both of us need not miss the service, said Pedro. And it had better be I than you. You can easily find your way to the church. And you must see and hear everything twice, Little Brother. Once for you, and once for me. And oh, if you get a chance, Little Brother, to slip up to the altar without getting in anyone's way, take this little silver piece of mine and lay it down for my offering when no one is looking. In this way, he hurried Little Brother off to the city and winked hard to keep back the tears as he heard the crunching footsteps sounding farther and farther away in the twilight. The great church was wonderful that night. When the organ played and the thousands of people sang, the walls shook with the sound. And little Pedro, way outside the city wall, felt the earth tremble around him. At the close of the service came the procession with the offerings to be laid on the altar. Rich men and great men marched proudly up to lay down their gifts to the Christ child. Some brought wonderful jewels. Some brought baskets of gold. But the chimes did not ring. And last of all came the king of the country, hoping with all the rest to win for himself the chime of the Christmas bells. There went a great murmur through the church. People saw the king take from his head the royal crown, all set with precious stones, and lay it gleaming on the altar as his offering to the Holy Child. Surely, everyone said, surely we shall hear the bells now, for nothing like this has ever happened before. But still, only the cold old wind was heard in the tower, and the people shook their heads, and some of them said, as they had said before, that they never really believed the story of the chimes and doubted if they ever rang at all. Suddenly, everyone looked at the old minister, who was standing by the altar, holding up his hand for silence. Not a sound could be heard from anyone in the church. But as all the people strained their ears to listen, there came softly, but distinctly, swinging through the air, the sound of the chimes in the tower. So far away, and yet so clear, the music seemed. So much sweeter were the notes than anything that had been heard before, rising and falling away up there in the sky, that the people in the church sat for a moment, as still as though something held each of them by the shoulders. Then they all stood up together and stared straight at the altar, to see what great gift had awakened the long silent bells. But all that the nearest of them saw was the childish figure of Little Brother, who had crept softly down the aisle when no one was looking, and had laid Pedro's little piece of silver on the altar.
1: That was a wonderful story. Why did the bells ring when Little Brother laid the piece of silver on the altar?
0: Well,
1: why didn't they ring when the great men brought jewels and things?
0: Well, like the book said, each one was trying to bring some gift better than any other. Those men were trying to outdo each other. What little Pedro gave out of the goodness of his heart, he didn't have any ulterior motive.
1: What's an ulterior motive?
0: Well, I guess that's what I had when I came here.
1: That's Miss Milford coming.
0: It is?
1: Yeah.
0: Well, I guess I'll be going.
1: Aren't you going to wait and see our nurse?
2: Where are you going, mister?
0: Well, I think I'll sneak out this side door.
2: But how'll she know who brought the presents?
0: Well, that's not important anymore. Merry Christmas.
1: Thanks. Merry Christmas.
2: Merry Christmas.
0: I'll tiptoe down the back steps. Well, 5 o'clock. I didn't know the hospital had chimes.

0: forever.
1: Sweet Trolley. The name you'll find on the most wickedly delicious desserts you could imagine. Each one is lovingly created to look as good as it tastes. Sweet Trolley. Delicious desserts from Bird's Eye and Walls. So irresistible, you can't help falling in love.
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3: I'm the Comic Weekly Man, the jolly Comic Weekly Man, and I'm here to read the funnies to you happy boys and honeys. Yes, boys and girls, it's Comic Weekly time, and here I come right into your house to bring a little fun and happiness right out of the pages of Puck the Comic Weekly straight into your living room. Your friend, the Comic Weekly Man, the jolly Comic Weekly Man. Hello, hello, hello. Well, little Miss Honey, how are you today?
4: Well, you should know.
3: You bet I do. You're happy as a jingle bell.
4: I certainly am, because it's Christmas week.
3: So it is. So let's wish everybody a merry, merry Christmas.
4: Yes, let's.
3: A merry, merry Christmas, everyone. And I hope everyone gets exactly the presents they wish to get, because if they do, it means that everyone in the world is thoughtful, and the world needs thoughtfulness to make happiness.
4: That's so true.
3: Yes.
4: And now, the funnies, please.
3: Puck the Comic Weekly.
4: Yes.
3: Very well, I'll read that in just a moment. But first, let's listen to this nice man. And now here we go with Puck the Comic Weekly.
4: Oh, please read me Flash Gordon because it's so interesting. Flash and Dale are on a strange planet.
3: A planet where no one is permitted to use metal in any form.
4: No rockets, no guns, no watches, no nothing.
3: That's right, because the wizard Kurzu, a rather mean man, has outlawed metal. And the wizard and another mean man named Goro don't like Flash and Dale.
4: But the queen, Suni, is very nice to them.
3: Yes, so let's see today whether Flash has any more trouble with the wizard or with Goro. So here we go on the second page of Puck the Comic Weekly with Flash Gordon.
4: Magic words for the music, please.
3: Very well, my lady. Riga-riga-doon-doon, saskamatash. Let's have music for heroic Flash. Flash and Dale and Queen Suni come out of the wizard's cave to return to Suni's palace. Goro, the queen's general, who doesn't like Flash, looks quite surprised to see Flash and Dale still alive. Queen Suni remarks that he didn't expect them to survive their ordeals, huh? Goro frowns and says,
5: I still think they'll bring you disaster.
3: They all head for the palace. Flash asks Queen Suni, well, if the ray dissolves all metal, how can we live without calcium for our bones? Queen Suni tells him that many people died before the wizards had reduced the ray and made it very weak. So now it doesn't hurt them or cause landslides because it only works beneath the surface of the earth and mining is forbidden. She tells Flash that the wizards hate progress and civilization, and that Kurzu said he would end poverty and war by destroying metal from which cannon and bullets are made. But still her people have to work all day and night just to eat. They still fight with arrows and sharp sticks while savage beasts roam the land. At this moment, last picture of the row, a huge, vicious animal waits behind a rock, ready to leap upon the people approaching. First picture, bottom row. As they come near it, it roars. Goro shouts,
5: on guard, your majesty, a fanged dragon!
3: Bravely, he turns his panicky mount toward the monster. But Goro's lance is no match for the dragon. And Flash leaps from his terrified mount, shouting, ride for your lives! But the fear-crazed steeds break loose, throwing Sunny and Dale. Flash, without any weapons, dashes at the monster who has now thrown Goro and is pinning him to the ground with his powerful claws as he bares his fangs at Flash.
4: Oh, just see what that old wizard did. If Flash had a ray pistol, he could shoot that dragon and save everyone.
3: Well, next week we'll find out if Flash figures out some way to defeat the dragon.
4: Oh, I hope he will.
3: Yes. Well, now...
4: Oh, now, please, across the page to Dick's adventures. Dick is in the early days of America.
3: And he's dreaming that he's in Philadelphia on the 4th of July.
4: Yes, and that he met Benjamin Franklin, who was a wonderful man in the early days of America. He flew a kite and invented electricity.
3: Yes, and many other things. So now let's read and see what happens today in Dick's Adventures. Say the magic words with me.
4: Riggity pack a zack a zick.
3: Let's have music for Adventurous Dick. Dick is dreaming his wonderful dream. It's July 4th, 1776, Independence Day, and in Philadelphia. Dick wonders, but why is nobody celebrating? Then from the doorway of a small print shop, Dick hears his name called. He recognizes Benjamin Franklin. Dick goes to Franklin's shop. Mr. Franklin says,
0: I see you are attached to General Washington's militia, Corporal. Please deliver this to the general. It has just been approved.
6: Glance at it.
3: Dick takes the document, which is a piece of paper, unrolls it, looks at it last picture top row, and starts to read.
6: When in the course of human events...
7: Oh, gosh! It's a Declaration of Independence!
3: A few minutes later, mounted on a horse, first picture next row, Dick rides through wildly cheering crowds. Here is the first glorious Fourth. High over the shouting, a great bell is thundering the momentous news of American freedom. Dick cries,
7: the Liberty Bell!
3: And he continues on his way to carry the Declaration of Independence. George Washington's in New York, readying his men for a defense of the city. The ride from Philadelphia is long, and late that night, Dick stops at an inn. He finds, last picture of the row, that the inn is a nest for Tories, men bitterly opposed to American independence. The waitress warns that he be careful, because the Tories would slit his throat if they think that he's carrying military information. Dick replies cheerfully,
7: I am, but they can read it.
3: And then, first picture, bottom row, Dick goes to the fireplace, holds up the paper, and says to the Tories,
6: the information in this paper is going to make our soldiers fight like wildcats.
3: And then he reads it to them in a voice ringing with defiance.
6: When in the course of human events...
3: Next morning, last picture, Dick's on his way an hour before dawn, continuing his journey to Washington's headquarters in New York. As he thinks about the night before, when he read the Declaration of Independence to the Tories, who were people in America, on England's side, and how much they didn't like it, Dick laughs and says to himself,
6: they didn't appreciate it much.
4: Oh, isn't that thrilling? The Declaration of Independence. That was when the Americans wrote down on the paper that they wanted to be free from England.
3: That's right. That was one of the most famous documents in the history of the world, because it was the first time a group of men stated that everybody in the world should have a free government, a government that would be a good government to everybody.
4: And just think, it happened right here in America.
3: Yes.
4: Oh, look, underneath Dick's adventures, here's Rusty Riley.
3: Oh, yes, and this is really becoming something interesting, too, because Rusty, who was trying out a boat, got marined out in the harbor.
4: And then he saw the smugglers come, and they were doing something with a black light.
3: Yes, and then the Coast Guard cruiser came along and searched the smugglers, but they didn't find anything.
4: And then they saw Rusty and Patty, and they rescued them and brought them home again. But I'm still wondering about that black light. What is a black light?
3: Well, Tex gave Rusty a magazine that had an article about a black light in it. So let's see what we can find out right now. Here we go with Rusty Riley. Gallop and run till the road is dusty. Give us music for his horse and Rusty. Patty, Rusty's friend, daughter of Mr. Miles, sees that Rusty's reading a magazine, and she asks,
4: what are you reading in that science magazine, Rusty?
6: Oh, it's an article Tex gave me to read. It's all about black light.
4: Black light?
6: Sure, don't you remember? We heard one of those men on that strange boat say something about black light. Well, this article tells all about it. Must be a queer sort of a thing, because it says here that it's invisible unless it shines in a certain kind of chemical. And then it makes that chemical glow real bright.
4: Jeepers, that sounds spooky. But what could those men on the boat use it for?
3: Well, then Rusty puts on his jacket, last picture top row, saying, well,
6: let's go down to the boathouse and ask Mr. Tony, our teacher. He knows about all kinds of things.
4: All right, Rusty, let's go.
3: First picture, next row. Down by the waterfront, they go into the boathouse where Tony had been painting lobster pot markers, which are huge corks floating above the water, marking the spots where the lobster pots are at the bottom of the ocean. And Patty says,
4: golly, Mr. Tony isn't here. I thought he'd be painting some of those lobster pot markers.
6: Well, his paints and his brushes are all here. Hey, let's paint a name on her skiff while we're here, huh?
3: So Rusty picks up a can of the paint and a brush, and they walk out to the boat. And Rusty paints the name Polly on his boat. Rusty says...
6: He says misto tint in this can. Well, anyway, it's a nice bright red. There, how's that look, huh?
4: Fine, Rusty. But it's time for supper. We can come down and put the name on the other side tonight.
3: After supper that night, Rusty goes down to the boat to paint the name on the other side. He calls to Patty, who's still in the boathouse.
6: Hey, golly, it's pretty dark for painting outside here, Patty. We need a light.
3: And Patty calls back.
4: Oh, wait a second. Here's something that looks like a kind of a spotlight. It's got a long cord. I'll bring it out.
3: So Patty comes out carrying the thing that looks like a spotlight. She clicks the switch and says, last picture.
4: It must be broken or burnt out, Rusty. I switched it on, but it doesn't light.
3: Suddenly, Rusty sees the name Polly, which he'd painted on the boat earlier in the afternoon, is shining as though it were put on in electric lights. And he exclaims,
6: burn out nothing. Look at the name we painted on the skiff. It's Black Light.
4: Oh, so that's what the black light is. It doesn't show any light like a real light.
3: No, it's invisible unless it shines on a certain kind of chemical, like Rusty read in the magazine.
4: And when that invisible light is aimed at the then it makes it real bright.
3: Yes, and the paint that Rusty put on the boat had the chemical in it, and that's why the name is Bright.
4: Isn't it mysterious?
3: Yes. Well, now?
4: Now will you read Donald Duck for me?
3: I will right away if you'll turn over the page.
4: And there he is in the middle of page 5.
3: So here we go with Donald Duck. Say the magic words for the music with me. Squeegem, squeegem, squiddly chicka-chack. Let's have music to fit a quack, quack. Donald looks out the window, and he sees something that makes him angry. And he yells to his nephews.
8: Boy, come here.
3: And in a second, his three nephews are in the room. And Donald points out the window to the walk, which is covered with snow, and he barks.
8: I thought you boys promised to keep the walk severed this winter.
3: And his nephews say cheerfully,
8: Sure, Uncle Donald. We get started tomorrow.
3: And Donald says angrily,
8: Tomorrow. That's what you said yesterday.
3: And his nephews go back to play. Donald begins to think. He thinks and thinks. And then he has a bright idea. Last picture, top row, he's made a phone call and is just finishing his conversation, saying...
8: And send him out right away, immediately.
3: First picture, bottom row, some delivery men are bringing three boxes, in a truck to Donald's house. And one of them says to Donald...
9: Well, here they are, Mr. Duck.
3: Donald replies...
8: Bring them right in.
3: And the men bring the boxes into the kitchen floor. Donald starts to open the boxes. His three nephews come running into the kitchen, and Donald says...
8: Look, boy, I need a little surprise.
3: And 2 seconds later, the front door pops open. And out the door dash Huey, Dewey, and Louie, all carrying shovels, and they shovel the snow off the sidewalk as fast as they can. Last picture, his nephews are riding their bicycles on the sidewalk, which is now shovel clean, while Donald sits in the house reading a book with a sly smile on his face.
4: That was very smart of Donald. When his nephews got the bicycles, they just had to shovel the snow off so they could ride.

0: who's got the bicycles, they just had to shovel the snow off so they could ride the bicycles. I would do that, too.
1: Well, I should think you'd shovel the sidewalks so your mother wouldn't get her overshoes filled.
0: Yes, but it's hard for children to remember these things sometimes.
1: Yes, I suppose, but they should try.
0: Yes, they should try, especially at Christmas, because sometimes you get bigger presents.
1: Oh, you.
0: It's true.
1: Well, what should we read now?
0: Oh, since you read my friend Donald Duck, will you read my other friend, Uncle Remus? I just love Bear Rabbit so.
1: I certainly will if you'll turn over the page.
0: Oh, goody. Here he is, under Tilly the Toilet.
1: And I'll read that in just a moment. But first, here's that nice man again with something interesting to say. Now, here we go again with Puck the Comic Weekly. And on the bottom of the sixth page of the first section of Puck the Comic Weekly is Uncle Remus and his Tales of Br'er Rabbit.
0: Magic words for the music, please.
1: And say them with me.
0: Hippity-hoppity,
1: make it a habit to give us music for old Br'er Rabbit. Uncle Remus says,
2: most times when Br'er Rabbit gets lazy in the bones, he gets mighty super in the head.
1: Yes, and this is one of the days when Br'er Rabbit needs to get super in the head, for his lawn is completely overrun with tall, tall grass, and it needs a cutting. Just then, Br'er Bear and Br'er Buzzard come by, and Br'er Buzzard stops and says,
3: I sees you is finally getting round to cutting your grass.
1: And Br'er Rabbit replies cheerfully,
4: oh, I ain't cutting grass. I's looking for something. I's got a hole in my pocket, and I done lost $11 gold piece.
1: Last picture, top row. Br'er Bear asks,
5: Is you given any reward for the finding?
1: And Br'er Rabbit cheerfully says,
4: yeah, I split half with the man what finds it.
1: And by the time you can go, Br'er Bear and Br'er Buzzard have dashed home for their scythes and are cutting Br'er Rabbit's grass. First picture, bottom row. Finally, the grass is all cut, but no one has found the $11 gold piece. And Br'er Bear, looking very disappointed, says,
5: is you sure you lost it in this field?
1: And Br'er Buzzard moans,
3: us is almost scunt the place clean.
1: And Br'er Rabbit reaches in his back pocket and says cheerfully,
4: oh, I hate fellas. Wait a minute. Well, what do you know about that? I found it in my hip pocket.
1: And when the others see it, they all go, and Br'er Bear exclaims,
5: not work for nothing.
1: And Br'er Buzzard growls,
3: I is disbusted.
1: And last picture, they all walk down the road. Br'er Bear says,
5: Something ain't right about this.
1: And Br'er Buzzard exclaims,
3: in his pocket all the time. Nah.
1: And Br'er Rabbit flips the coin, happily saying,
4: well, that's one way of getting the grass cut.
1: And Uncle Remus says,
2: sharp mind is just as sharp blade.
0: Oh, that smart little Br'er Rabbit. He fooled Br'er Bear and Br'er Buzzard again.
1: Yes, he certainly did. Well, now shall we have some rootin' tootin' excitement?
0: Oh, yes, if it's Roy Rogers.
1: It certainly is.
0: Oh, I'm anxious to read that because Roy passed by an old Indian fort and he saw an old man wearing a coonskin cap shooting at a boy.
1: And Roy whipped out his lariat, pulled the old man off his horse and saved the boy from being shot.
0: Yes, but just then the boy jumped into the river.
1: And as Roy ran to help the boy, the old man got loose, grabbed up a gun.
0: Oh, hurry up and read, will you?
1: Very well, then. Go to the last page of the first section of the Comic Weekly, and here we go with Roy Rogers, King of the Cowboys. Hi-yip-hi-yo. Now here we go with Roy and Trigger. Hi-yip-hi-yo. As Roy prepares to dive into Rapid River to save the boy from the treacherous water, the evil old man pulls up his gun, aims at Roy, and growls,
5: I'll learn that cowpoke to mind his own business.
1: Pulls the trigger, last picture, top row, just as Roy dives into the river. First picture, next row. He misses Roy, who comes up beside the boy. Roy sees the log being carried straight at him by the swift current, and he calls, watch out, that log! And the boy exclaims,
6: hey, you trying to drown me?
1: Last picture, the row, Roy grabs the boy and says, here, I've got you, sonny. We'll make it okay. First picture, bottom row, they grab the log as it comes.

0: by them, and they hang on to it. Roy says, hey, that Jasper above is still shooting at us. Stay behind the log until we get ashore. And the boy replies, he chased me out of old Fort Havoc, but he won't get away with it. Up on the top of the ledge, overhanging the river, the old-timer takes another shot at Roy. He growls,
1: I don't know how much the kid found out at the fort, but I ain't taking no chances on him, or that nosy cowpoke neither.
0: He shoots again. And just at this moment, a man gallops up on a horse. He jumps off and grabs the old-timer, last picture, exclaiming, drop that gun, you trigger-happy maverick!
2: Roy and the boy won't be shot now. That man saved them.
0: He certainly did.
2: I wonder who he is. Well,
0: next week we'll find that out. But now...
2: Naturally, the next comic to read is Dagwood and Blondie. And here they are on the first page of the second section of Puck the Comic Weekly.
0: So, naturally, here we go with Dagwood and Blondie. Ram-a-foo, ram-a-fum, zim-zam-zombie. Conjure me music for Dagwood and Blondie. As Dagwood gets home that evening, he tells Blondie,
3: I missed my bus. I was late for work again this morning.
0: Blondie tells him he's apt to lose his job. And that gives Dagwood something to think about during dinner. That evening, Dagwood, who's been sitting in a chair while Blondie's been reading the paper, suddenly jumps up. And he exclaims,
3: I just worked out a new shortcut to the bus that'll save me 2 minutes in the morning.
0: And last picture top row, Dagwood is ringing a neighbor's doorbell. He says to Daisy, his dog, who's with him,
3: I'm sure the neighbors will help me with this. They're all such nice people, and I've known them for so long.
0: First picture, next row, Dagwood is pointing to the neighbor's fence, and he says to his neighbor,
3: Mr. Squirp, if you would remove these boards from your fence, I could cut through your yard.
0: And the neighbor replies cheerfully, I'll do that for you, Dagwood. And that's the first step in Dagwood's plan. And Dagwood goes to another neighbor, and he's pointing to the hedge that's at the edge of their lawn, and is saying,
3: Now, if you folks would cut your hedge enough for me to leap over.
0: Last picture of the row, some other neighbors are carrying rocks from one end of their lawn to the other end. The missus is saying,
4: We're moving our rock garden so it won't be in Dagwood's way.
0: And another neighbor calls back as she winds up her clothesline.
4: Yes, and I'm taking down my clothesline so he won't strangle himself when he comes through here.
0: Next morning, Blondie calls Dagwood, telling him it's time to get up. Dagwood pops out of bed, saying,
3: I can't wait till I see how my new shortcut's going to work.
0: And after breakfast, he tears out of the house. Dashes through the hole in the neighbor's fence, saying,
3: Oh, boy, this is wonderful. The neighbors are all cooperating.
0: Last picture of the row, he leaps the other neighbor's hedge, saying,
3: How sweet are the Wrangles to cut a hole in their hedge for me. Such nice people.
0: First picture bottom row, he dashes through the other neighbor's lawn where the rock garden's been removed, saying,
3: I feel as free as an antelope on the prairies. Nothing to obstruct me.
0: And then down he goes under the sidewalk at the corner and says,
3: Here I am at the bus stop with 30 seconds to spare. I'll never be late for work again.
0: And he stops, last picture, in front of a sign which is put up at the bus stop. The sign reads,
5: Notice, starting today, this bus line has been rerouted to Swithin Street, 2 blocks north.
0: And Dagwood feels just like this.
2: Poor Dagwood. After all the cooperation he had from his neighbors and all of his good plans, he's going to be late for work today because the bus doesn't stop at that corner today.
0: Yes, poor Dagwood has the kind of luck so many of us have. When he tries to make something work out one way, just the opposite happens.
2: I'm afraid so.
0: So. Well, now it's time for Prince Valiant.
2: Oh, that's easy to find, too. It's on the last page of the second section.
0: So here we go over to the last page.
2: And this is really exciting, because Prince Valiant and his friends had stayed overnight at a castle, and the next morning, when they were going to leave, the castle was attacked, and they couldn't get out.
0: And for days, the attackers had tried to break into the castle to capture it. But so far, they've been unsuccessful.
2: And then the king of the castle said that they would have to have a messenger to go for more help. I'm just wondering whether Prince Val's going to try to do this dangerous thing.
0: And it is dangerous, because the messenger will have to try to slip through the enemy's camp. So let's read now and find out who is going to be the messenger. Here we go with Prince Valiant. Eckert, Breckert, Grey Malkin, and Quince. Music romantic for a fair, fair prince. From high in the keep, Prince Valiant searches for a way by which a messenger can escape. But they're completely surrounded, and when the fighting wanes at sunset, sentries mount guard, completely surrounding the castle moat. As Val looks out at the moat, which is a sort of a river of water around the castle, he thinks that a swimmer might cross it. But even here, the sentries stand almost shoulder to shoulder. And then Val grins, and then laughs aloud, and he calls for some very unwarlike materials. Last picture top row, Val ties a long rope to a grapple, which is a stick with four curved hooks tied to its tip. Then men bring empty wine jugs and begin to tie them to long bars. Then a pulley and a rope are tied to the end of the grapple, and first picture next row, the grapple, with pulley and line attached, is shot across the moat amid a shower of arrows. As the arrows fired by Val's companions spin toward the enemy across the moat, the enemy sentries cower behind their shields. They don't see the grapple with the rope and pulley attached as it lands on the shore and digs into the ground. The rope attached falls in the water and sinks underneath unseen. That night, a water gate, which opens onto the moat from the castle where Val and his friends are, is opened. And men, carrying the 50 empty wine jugs, slip out into the water, tie the wine jugs to the rope attached to the grapple, which is stuck in the earth across the moat on the enemy side. Then slowly, the bobbing jugs are pulled by means of the pulley across the dark water toward the enemy sentries. A few minutes later, the moon breaks through the clouds. An enemy sentry, seeing the wine jugs bobbing in the water, thinks it's a head of soldiers wearing helmets, and he yells,
6: "Swimmers approaching! Help! An attack!"
0: The enemy sentries all rush to the danger spot, and at that moment, a messenger who's been swimming quietly in the water at a place far from the wine jugs finds ample room to slip out of the water and speed on his way unnoticed. Everyone laughs at Val's trick, but in the morning, there's no joy, for they see, last picture, that the most feared device in warfare is growing steadily beneath the walls.
2: What is the most feared thing?
0: That's something we'll find out next week.
2: All right, I'll wait, but wasn't that a wonderful scheme of Val's? To make the sentries think that a lot of men were coming in one place so that the enemy all gathered there and then they didn't really see the messenger.
0: That was a brilliant idea.
2: Yes, it was. I just love Prince Valiant because he's a hero and so bright.
0: He certainly is. Now, that's all the time I have. But before I go, here's that nice fellow with some more interesting information. Well, honey, and all you boys and girls, I've got to go now.
2: All right, Mr. Carnegie Man, but I'll be waiting for you next week.
0: Okay, that's a date, and a date with all you boys and girls. Be sure to meet me with our little friend, Miss Honey, next week when I read Puck the Comic Weekly. For I...

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0: There are seasonal trends in every business, including crime. In summer, the majority of crimes are committed against people. Crimes like murder and felonious assault. In winter, however, the criminal turns his attention to crimes against property. Crimes like auto stealing, arson, and armed robbery. During the year of 1946, there were an unprecedented number of those crimes against property. It is important to the future of the country to know that of all the arrests that were made by police throughout the nation, 55% of those arrested were found to be under the age of 25. There have been various reports that juvenile delinquency is being combated successfully throughout America today. Progress has been made, but there is still much to be done. The number of persons under the age of 18 arrested in 1946 is greater than the number arrested in our last peacetime year, 1941. That fact constitutes a menace to you, the American people. Tonight's file opens in a trash-littered vacant lot near the crowded tenement district of a large Midwestern city. A young boy is idly playing in this lot as a second youth approaches.
1: Hiya, Joe.
2: Huh? Oh, Tommy.
1: Wait a minute. What's your hurry?
2: I ain't in no hurry, Tommy.
1: What'd you try to run away for?
2: I was just getting up, that's all.
1: Where you been all week?
2: I've been around.
1: Not where I could see you.
2: I looked for you, Tommy, honest.
1: To pay me off?
2: Yeah.
1: Well, it ain't too late now. Let's have it.
2: I spent it, Tommy.
1: Don't give me that.
2: Honest.
1: You know what that means, don't you?
2: Oh, now, wait, Tommy. Give me a chance, will you?
1: Get up.
2: Please. Oh, Tommy, leave me alone.
3: Get up, I said.
2: No, Tommy, no.
1: I'll learn you not to run out on me.
2: Wait, Tommy, I'll pay you.
1: Now?
2: No, just let me go home. I'll get the dough and bring it right back.
1: Well, okay. But get back here fast.
2: Oh, I will, honest, I will.
4: Huh? Regular killer, ain't you? Quite a workout you gave him.
1: What's it to you, mister?
4: Oh, no, save that for somebody your own size. What were you slugging him for?
1: He didn't pay up.
4: What do you mean?
1: I charge him a dime a week for not hitting him. He was a week behind on his dues.
4: He pays you for not hitting him?
1: Yeah. All the kids in the neighborhood do.
4: That's quite a touch.
1: Just one of my touches, mister.
4: No kidding. What are some of your others?
1: Why should I spill them to you?
4: I might be able to give you a few more you don't know about. Come on. Let's you and me go get a soda.

0: Mama.
1: I'm in here.
0: Oh. Hiya, honey.
1: Where you been?
0: Downtown.
1: Doing what?
0: Working.
1: Wipe that pool chalk off your coat.
0: I tell you, Norm, I was working.
1: Yeah, I know, I know. You got a big deal. We make a big bundle.
0: That's right.
1: Well, please explain one thing to me, will you?
0: What?
1: You got a phone call right after you left here this morning with someone who sounded all of 16 years old, and he said he was your partner. Now, what's the rib?
0: Well, he ain't exactly my partner, but it wasn't a rib.
1: What?
0: I got the kid working with me.
1: What are you going to do? Hijack some bubble gum?
0: Very funny. Just so happens I'd lined up a real good score.
1: This I want to hear about.
0: Okay. Now, here's a setup. There's a couple of dozen crates of Army binoculars stored in a little building down in the freight yard.
1: Yeah.
0: It's surplus stuff that they're selling to people. There's a real big demand for them now.
1: Mm-hmm.
0: Well, the building they're in can be entered by a little window at the back near the roof. A window that's just big enough for a kid to crawl through. Now, does it sound so funny?
1: Where'd you get this kid?
0: I picked him up just a few days ago. He's okay.
1: What's the rest of the caper?
0: I'm letting the truck back it right up to the building.
1: The kid crawls through the window, then lets you in?
0: That's right.
1: What about the law?
0: There's a watchman. I've got his movement timed. We can load the truck and be out of there before he finishes his rounds.
1: When do you and your little partner go into action?
0: Tonight.

0: Okay, mister.
1: Nice going, Tubby.
0: There's some crates piled up right inside the door.
1: Good. I'll start loading them.
0: You need any help?
1: No. You stay here. Keep your eyes open.
0: What's the matter with you, mister?
1: What do you mean?
0: You scared?
1: You're kidding.
0: You act that way.
1: Ah, look, we're wasting time. I gotta load those crates. Mm.
2: Somebody's coming.
1: What?
0: I think it's a railroad ditch.
1: Oh, what do we do?
0: You're running this, ain't you?
1: Yeah.
0: Never mind, I'll handle it.
1: Oh, wait a minute.
0: Shh.
3: Hold on! What are you doing?
0: Okay, mister. Now you can load on them crates.

0: Special Agent Taylor speaking.
1: Jim, this is Adams.
0: Yes, sir.
1: Detective Fulton from headquarters has just left my office. I'm sending him in to see you.
0: Ken Fulton?
1: That's right. I've assigned you to work on a case with him.
2: Can I come in, Jim?
0: He's here now, Mr. Adams.
1: Good. I'll talk to you later.
0: All right, sir. Hello, Ken.
2: Hi, Jim.
0: Good to see you. I'll pull up a chair.
2: Thanks.
0: I suppose you came over here to show me that Christmas tie.
2: Well, that was one of the reasons. The other one's a robbery that took place last night down the freight yard.
0: Oh? What's the story, Ken?
2: Small warehouse was broken into. Mm-hmm. 10 cases of binoculars were stolen. A watchman was slugged.
0: How does the FBI figure in a case?
2: The binoculars were Army property.
0: I see. You got any leads?
2: Well, the ground was soft in front of the warehouse. One of our lab men got a good impression of the tires of the truck that was used.
0: You been down there yet?
2: No, I was just been on the case myself.
0: Oh. What about the watchman? Was he badly hurt?
2: Well, he's in the city hospital.
0: Did he see the thieves?
2: He hasn't given too coherent a statement yet. He mentioned something about a kid being there.
0: Oh.
2: That's about all.
0: Well, Ken, how do you think we should work this one?
2: Any way you say.
0: Well, suppose we divide up our activities and save some time. Okay?
2: Okay.
0: Then why don't you go down to the warehouse and see what you can pick up there? I'll go out and interview that watchman at the city hospital.
3: Norma. Norma. Wake up, will you?
4: Oh, it's you. How's the job go?
3: What do you care?
4: What?
3: Well, you didn't even stay awake to find out if it worked or not.
4: Oh, look, I was up all night. If you'd had any consideration, you would have called.
3: Oh, that would have been real smart. Maybe you wanted me to send you a wire, too. Robbery, a big success, stop all...
4: You stop. Now, how'd it go?
3: Okay.
4: Tell me about it, will you?
3: I knocked off 10 cases of binoculars. That was all I could fit on a truck.
4: How'd the kid work out?
3: A little too good.
4: What do you mean?
3: He slugged the watchman.
4: Bad?
3: I don't know.
4: Where's the kid now?
3: I dropped him off at his house. Gave him $20 and told him I'd meet him this afternoon.
4: What for?
3: To give him his cut.
4: Are you out of your mind cutting
3: Look,
4: a kid?
3: Look, I got no intention of meeting him. I had all I wanted, that little guy.
4: Well, what kept you so long?
3: I had to get rid of the stuff.
4: With a fence?
3: Yeah.
4: What'd you get for it?
3: $3,500.
4: $3,500?
3: Yeah.
4: Oh, baby, you must be dead tired. Let me fix you a nice breakfast and put you to bed.

0: You busy, Jim?
1: Oh, hello, Ken. How'd you make out?
0: I think I picked up a couple of pretty good clues.
1: Oh, good.
0: The thieves gained entry to the warehouse by climbing through a small window.
1: Yep.
0: There's plenty of soot on that windowsill. Whoever climbed in managed to leave a set of excellent prints.
1: Very considerate of them.
0: I also picked up some shreds of wool that were caught in the woodwork.
1: Uh-huh.
0: They looked like they'd been torn from a sweater.
1: What did you do with the evidence, Ken?
0: Turn it over to Mr. Adams. He's sending it on to your laboratory.
1: Oh, good.
0: Say, how'd you make out?
1: Well, I finally got to talk to the watchman.
0: Give you anything?
1: I think so, yes.
0: Say, what about that kid he saw?
1: Well, he just got a fleeting glimpse of him before he was slugged.
0: And a kid?
1: That's right. He said he'd seen him before, though. That he was one of the gang of youngsters that played around the freight yards once in a while.
0: Did he know his name or where he lived?
1: No, but he knows one of the other kids in the gang. He gave me his name and the school that he attends.
0: Say, did the watchman give you anything on the truck?
1: No.
0: Did he see anyone else?
1: No, the slugging occurred too quickly for him to see anything but the boy.
0: And that kid becomes real important.
1: That's right, Ken.
0: Maybe you better go over there.
1: Okay, and if I get anything that looks good, Ken, I'll call you at headquarters.

0: Norma, what time is it?
1: A little after two.
2: In the afternoon.
1: Yeah. Did you sleep well, honey?
2: Yeah, fine.
1: Can I get you anything?
2: Not right now, thanks.
1: Well, if you need anything, dear, just let me know. What's the joke?
2: This new deal.
1: I don't get it.
2: From bum to king in one easy lesson.
1: What are you talking about?
2: That $3,500 sure made a big man out of me.
1: Oh, no, honey, stop that talk. You know that it... Oh, that must be the delivery.
2: What delivery?
1: Well, while you were sleeping this morning, I went out. I bought a few things.
2: Oh, like what?
1: Oh, some dresses, some hats.
2: Huh?
1: Just wait till you see them. Okay, okay.
3: Mr. Prentice live here?
1: That's right, sonny. Come right in.
3: Okay.
1: Hey, wait a minute. Where's your packages?
3: What are you talking about? I want to see Phil Prentice.
4: Who's that, Norman?
3: It's me, Mr. Tommy Winfield.
4: Huh?
1: Hey, are you the little punk?
4: Out of my way, lady!
3: Hiya, mister.
2: What are you doing here?
3: Came to find out why you didn't meet me.
2: How'd you know where I lived?
3: I tailed you here after the job. I figured it would be a good idea to know where to find you, just in case.
1: Phil, throw him out of here.
3: Take it easy, lady.
2: Come on, Junior. Out you go.
3: Wait a minute.
1: Look out, Phil. He's got a gun.
3: That's right, lady.
2: Where'd you get that cap pistol?
3: I bought it with the $20 you gave me. If you think it's a cap pistol, just make a bad move, and I think you'll change your mind.
1: Phil, take that gun away from him. Phil! Phil!
3: He ain't got the nerve. He scares too easy. I seen that last night.
1: Phil, do something.
3: There's only one thing he can do. Give me my cut. I'm keeping his gun on both of you till I get it.

0: We will return in just a moment to tonight's file, which shows how your FBI promotes security for the nation. Now, a word to fathers about security for the family. Father, how do you feel tonight? A little tired, eh? You've had a good dinner, you're contented, and don't want to be disturbed by anything. Well, if that's the way you feel, you'd better turn off your radio for the next 59 seconds, because you are going to be disturbed by a question that's coming at you now.
1: If I should die, how would my family get through the critical years until the youngest child finished high school? How long would my wife and children continue to be well-fed, well-housed, and well-clothed?
0: That question is so important to your family's happiness that you ought to have an answer based not on guesses or hunches, but on facts. The Equitable Life Assurance Society will help you get these facts. It has prepared a special fact-facing chart for fathers that has these three advantages. First, it's simplicity itself. You can fill it out in 5 minutes flat. Second, you are guided every step of the way by easy-to-understand pictures which illustrate the unavoidable expenses your family will have to meet. Third, when you're finished with this fact-facing chart, you'll have a clear, accurate, and complete picture of just what income your family would need during the critical years.
1: Say, Mr. Cross, that's something I really ought to know. Where can I get this fact-facing chart, and how much do they charge for it?
0: Why, it doesn't cost a cent. The Equitable Society representative in your community will be glad to bring you a copy of this fact-facing chart. Phone him tomorrow or send a postcard care of this station to the Equitable Society.
1: That's EQUITABLE.
0: The Equitable Life Assurance Society of the United States. And now, back to the FBI file, Little Tough Guy.

0: In studying the problem of juvenile delinquency, one fact becomes apparent. Children, for the most part, are faithful imitators, and those who form the parade of delinquents are no exceptions. They are imitating their personal heroes. Heroes who have gained temporary fame through crime. But the young people of America are not altogether to blame for having selected false idols. That is partly the fault of those who have daily contact with our young ones, for they have not made decency and honesty sufficiently attractive. Children will imitate what seems most colorful to them, and for that reason, the path to take is clear. When every child is taught that the policeman is more colorful than the criminal he catches, then and only then will juvenile delinquency cease to be a major problem. Tonight's file continues. Special Agent Jim Taylor, attempting to learn the identity of the boy involved in the warehouse robbery, is seated in the principal's office in a neighborhood school. A youngster enters.
1: Is the principal here?
2: No, but come in, Joe.
1: I was sent down to see the principal.
2: I know. I sent for you.
1: Well, who are you?
2: Well, my name is Taylor. I'm a special agent of the FBI.
1: Huh?
2: I'd like to ask you a couple of questions, if I may.
1: FBI?
2: Joe, you play around the freight yards once in a while, don't you?
1: Well, yeah.
2: I'd like to find out about one of the boys in your gang.
1: Uh-huh.
2: I'd say he's older than you are, about 16. Has dark hair, always wears a yellow striped sweater.
1: Oh, that's
2: who, Joe?
1: I don't know.
2: Now, look, you just started to tell me. Why did you change your mind?
1: I didn't. I don't know what you mean.
2: Joe, he's wanted for questioning on a very serious charge. If you know who he is, it's your duty to tell me.
1: But I don't, honest.
2: Are you afraid to tell?
1: Leave me alone.
2: Afraid of what people might think of you for doing your duty?
1: No, no.
2: Look, son, you may not realize this, but you'd be doing that youngster a great service. You'd be saving him from greater trouble when he grows older. Now, don't be afraid of what you consider squealing, Joe. Now, come on. Let's have his name.
1: Well, it sounds like Tommy.
2: Tommy who?
1: Tommy Winfield.
2: You know where he lives?
1: No, but he goes to this school.
2: Is he here today?
1: No, he's absent.
2: Well, Joe, you've been a great help to me. You should be very proud of what you've done. Thank you, son.

0: Look, Tommy, how many times do I have to tell you the fence didn't pay me off yet?
1: You're lying.
2: I happen to know he's telling the truth.
1: That ain't the way them things work.
2: What do you know about selling stolen goods?
1: I made a big study on all of them things.
2: Where? In kindergarten?
1: Never mind the wisecracks. I know more about larceny right now than that husband of yours does.
2: Well, that I wouldn't brag about.
1: I'm giving you one more chance to get that dough up. Otherwise, this gun goes off.
0: Oh, look, kid, will you believe me?
2: Wait a minute, Phil. Huh? You'd better pay him off.
0: What?
2: This kid really means business.
1: Now you're talking, lady.
0: But Norma...
2: The dough's in a drawer in that desk.
1: Which drawer?
2: That top one there.
1: This one here?
2: Yeah, that's the one.
1: Hey, I don't see any more.
2: Oh, no! Now drop that gun.
1: Oh, my...
2: Pick it up, Phil.
1: Right.
2: Now, Junior, we give the orders.
1: You broke my hand.
2: Oh, ain't that too bad?
1: What do we do with him?
2: Let me think.
1: I'm going to warn you right now. If anything happens to me, the cops will know who did it.
3: What do you mean?
2: Ah, he's throwing a blow. Now, look, we're going to have to get out of town. This kid knows too much.
3: Yeah.
2: We'll tie him up in the bedroom. Then let's pack and get out of here. Fast.

0: Hi there, Jim.
1: Oh, come on in, Ken.
0: When'd you get back?
1: About a half hour ago. Oh, I stopped by for you at headquarters. Left a message here.
0: Yeah, I just got it. Do you have any luck?
1: Yes. I've identified the boy we were looking for.
0: Good for you.
1: His name is Tommy Winfield.
0: Where'd you get your information? From the other kid?
1: That's right. Winfield attends the same school.
0: Did you talk to him?
1: No, he was absent today, but I've been able to definitely link him with a warehouse robbery.
0: How?
1: Well, this boy's been in trouble before. His prints are on file in your department.
0: And you picked up a set?
1: That's right. I have them right here. I've just finished comparing them with the set that you picked up on the windowsill. They're identical, all right.
0: Did you get his home address?
1: Yes, I'm going out there right now.

0: Fulton speaking.
1: Hello, Ken. Jim Taylor.
0: Oh, hello, Jim. How'd you make out?
1: Well, young Winfield wasn't at home, but I think I have a lead on where to pick him up.
0: Good.
1: Oh, by the way, I picked up a sweater that was on his bed. I think we'll find the wool will match the shreds you found on that windowsill.
0: Fine. That ties that up.
1: Yes. Well, I'm going out to look for him, Ken. I'll be in touch with you later.

0: How you coming, honey?
1: Okay.
2: You all packed?
1: Yeah.
2: Yeah, well, let's go, then.
1: Is the kid tied up okay?
2: Yeah, yeah, don't worry about him. Come on.
1: Right.
2: Go ahead.
3: Excuse me, please. You, Mr. Prentice?
1: What's that to you?
3: I'm Special Agent Taylor of the FBI.
2: FBI?
1: Oh, well, what can we do for you, sir?
3: I'm looking for a youngster named Winfield. Tommy Winfield.
2: Never heard of him.
3: Oh? I found a note at his house that he had written saying that if anything were to happen to him, you'd be responsible for it.
1: Oh, why, that's the craziest thing I ever heard of. We don't know any Tommy Winfield.
3: Well, nevertheless, his note did say he was coming here to your apartment. Would you mind terribly if I went inside and looked around?
2: Oh, now, wait a minute.
1: Phil. My husband was objecting because we're in a hurry. You see, we got to catch a train.
3: It would only take me a minute.
2: Okay. Okay, go ahead and look. We'll go on anyway. Come on, Norman.
3: Oh, hold it, Mr. Prentice.
2: Huh?
3: I'd like you both to be here when I search the premises.
2: Look, I told you we got to catch a train. Now, get out of the way.
3: I'm sorry, Mr. Prentice.
2: Get away, I said.
1: Phil, you fool.
3: You know, Prentice, if I were you, I wouldn't start to play rough.
2: Oh.
3: Now, you might as well know that I have a search warrant here. That I got just in case I ran into this kind of trouble. Now, get back in there, both of you.
2: Okay.
1: Yeah.
2: Oh, what else can we do?
3: Now, just walk in front of me. We'll take a look around here. Wait a minute. What's in here?
2: It's a closet. Well, was I right?
3: Let's keep looking. Go ahead. Hold it. What's this door?
1: It's another closet.
3: Oh, we'll take a look in there anyway.
2: Now, keep out of there.
3: Well.
1: Now, look, I can explain why the kid's in there.
3: Prentice, untie this gate.
1: He pulled a gun on us, tried to stick us up.
2: Yeah, sure, sure, that's what he did.
3: Here, let me have it.
4: Help me. You gotta help me, please.
3: You're Tommy Winfield?
4: Yeah, that's right.
3: Tommy, the little tough guy.
4: Please,
3: huh?
4: Help me. Help me get out of here, please.
3: You're just like the rest of them, Tommy. When the chips are down, you're not tough at all.

For his complicity in the robbery, Tommy Winfield was sentenced to a state reformatory. Phil and Norma Prentice were both sentenced to long terms in a federal penitentiary. The number one problem confronting the Federal Bureau of Investigation and every other law enforcement agency in the nation today is juvenile delinquency. If the children of today are allowed to run free and to become the criminals of tomorrow, then America faces a dark future. But that need not be our fate. We are the captains of our own destiny if we will take control. Children of today are no different than they have ever been. But they cannot be allowed merely to grow up. They must be raised. They must be given the advantage of parental guidance. The problem of juvenile delinquency today is basically the problem of delinquent parents. For that reason, we especially urge you, the parents of America, to keep a closer watch on your children during 1947. And if you do, you can really make it a happy new year.

0: In just a moment, we will tell you about next week's exciting case from the files of your FBI. But first, let me answer a question.
1: When the breadwinner of a family dies, what are the critical years for his wife and children?
0: The critical years are the years before the youngest child finishes high school, years in which the home must be kept together. To help you estimate just what income your family would need during those critical years, the Equitable Life Assurance Society has prepared a special fact-facing chart for fathers. Your Equitable Society representative will be glad to bring you a copy of this fact-facing chart. Phone him tomorrow or send a postcard, care of this station, to the Equitable Life Assurance Society of the United States.
2: Next week, we will bring you another colorful story from the files of the Federal Bureau of Investigation. The Fugitive Guest.
0: The incidents used in tonight's Equitable Life Assurance Society's broadcast are adapted from the files of the Federal Bureau of Investigation. However, all names used are fictitious, and any similarity thereof to the names of persons living or dead is accidental. Tonight, the music was composed and conducted by Frederick Steiner. Your narrator was Dean Carlton. This is Your FBI is a Jerry Devine production. This is Milton Cross speaking for the Equitable Life Assurance Society of the United States and the Equitable Society's representative in your community, and inviting you to tune in again next week at this same time when the Equitable Life Assurance Society will bring you another thrilling story from the files of the Federal Bureau of Investigation. The Fugitive Guest on This Is Your FBI.
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8: Yesterday, we were with Perry and Pat Ryan as they and their Chinese commandos prepared to attack the invaders. But other adventures lie ahead of our friends, and we'll hear about these future plans in just a moment. Perry and the Pirates is brought to you by the makers of Libby's Tomato Juice, one of Libby's 100 famous foods. Well, boys and girls, here we are practically at the deadline for the offer of the airplane spotter. Yes, tonight's the last night. I'll tell you about it. The offer expires Saturday at midnight. 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You'll need those two labels to get that sensational airplane spotter with a dope on 16 famous planes. Print your name and complete address on the back of one Libby's tomato juice label. 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You got that? Terry in care of Libby's, L-I-B-B-Y-S in Chicago. And be sure your order is postmarked by midnight next Saturday. Now, believe me, kids, this airplane spotter is worth making a real effort to get. Fact is, you're going to be disappointed if you let the time slip by without sending for yours. I wouldn't be surprised if you'd find them in your house already. So look right after the program, and if there aren't two cans of Libby's tomato juice in your pantry or icebox, see if you can't run out and buy some and send for your airplane spotter tonight. Mail your labels and dime with your name and complete address to Terry in care of Libby's, Chicago. Midnight Saturday is your very last chance. And now, Terry and the Pirates. Commando group and the invaders has resulted in a surprising victory for the commando. The enemy has been forced into the narrow gorge and has been trapped. There was nothing to do but surrender. And thus the Chinese town of Tajen has been saved. This means that April Kane, Burma, Slugger Dunn, and others are no longer in immediate danger. All this activity has not gone unnoticed, however. In a large city, which we shall not identify at the moment, is the headquarters of the Chinese Army High Command. In a small, plainly furnished office sits a good and great Chinese leader. In his hands is the fate, the destiny of China. And yet he is calm, patient, unhurried. He had heard of the Chinese commandos, of their valiant work at the town of Tajian. He had heard of Terry Lee, of Dude Hennig. Yes, even April Kane in Burma are not unknown to him. He studies a sheet of paper on which is Chinese writing, and then looks up.
9: The Americans, they are here?
10: It is so, Generalissimo.
9: And the radio, it has been prepared?
10: All is ready.
9: Been prepared?
10: All is ready, Generalissimo.
9: Very well. I shall speak first with Mr. Ryan.
11: Mr. Patrick Ryan, please. Just go right in, sir.
12: Sure. You sent for me, sir?
9: In the name of the Chinese people, yes. I am most happy that you could come, Mr. Ryan.
12: When a couple of Allied planes dropped down out of the sky with orders to report here at headquarters, I...
9: And all the others of your party, they are here?
12: Yes, sir. And in good health, but rather nervous.
9: It is really I who am nervous, Mr. Ryan. The exploits of you and your friends have not gone unreported. I am deeply grateful for all you have done for China.
12: Well, thanks. It's all right. We had to keep busy. Besides, the United States is in this fight, and, well, so are we.
9: You wish to continue as leader of our Chinese commandos?
12: A very fine outfit, sir. Yes, I believe I can be more effective with the commandos than elsewhere.
9: If you are satisfied, then it is my pleasure to confer upon you the commission of colonel in active command of operations.
12: You mean I'm a colonel of commandos?
9: Well, I really wish it were more, but there has been no provision made for a higher rank.
12: Well, this is quite enough, sir. Thank you.
9: China is very grateful to you, Colonel Ryan. And now, I would like to speak to the woman known as Burma. Would you wait in the radio room, please, to your left?
12: Yes, of course.
9: Thank you. May I speak with Burma, please?
13: How do you do?
9: Thank you so much for coming here, Miss Burma.
13: Oh, that's all right. Only I'd better get back to Tajian. Those kids have to be looked after.
9: It is quite all right. The orphans are being removed to a place of greater safety. They will be far removed from the sound of war.
13: Oh, then they won't need me.
9: Well, I shall leave that decision entirely up to you, madam. But before you decide on anything, may I ask what your plans are?
13: Why, I haven't any yet.
9: Would you care to help us here at Army Headquarters?
13: What could I do?
9: The Red Cross units need a woman who can tell them about the ways of the Chinese. The nurses, many of them new to China, need the counsel of one who has seen China and my people as they really are. I am sure you are eminently fitted for such a task.
13: Well, I'll do it, of course, sir, but what about April?
9: You refer to Miss April Kane?
13: Yeah.
9: She shall remain with you. You shall both be retained on a salary.
13: Very well. You're the big boss. Whatever you say is okay with me. I'll stick around for the duration and do whatever I can.
9: Thank you. And now, I wish to speak to Mr. Hank.
13: Okay. Where do I go?
9: Will you please wait in the radio room? Through that door at the left. Colonel Ryan is in there, too.
13: Colonel Ryan? You mean Pat's an officer now?
9: I'm sure he will tell you all the details. Thank you again, Miss Bremer, and good luck.
13: Thanks.
9: Send in Mr. Jude Hennick.
14: Hello, Generalissimo. Long time since I've seen you, sir.
12: How are you?
9: I'm very well, Mr. Hennick. And you?
14: Oh, I'm fine. Only I've had more planes shot out from under me than horses under a Hollywood cowboy.
9: I'm afraid I do not quite understand.
14: Don't mind me, sir. It's just that I'm not happy unless I'm flying a plane. It's footwalking gets me down.
9: I have not forgotten our splendid air journey to India, Mr. Hennessy.
14: Yeah, those were the days.
9: And as you know, the United States is sending us airplanes in greater numbers than ever before. New bombers, new fighter planes, interceptor planes. A vast air fleet for use against the enemy.
14: Yes, sir.
9: It is necessary to fly these planes inland to secret bases. I wonder if you would like to take
14: Excuse me, sir, but if it's all the same to you, I'm not anxious to be in command of anything. I'm pretty much of a lone operator. I don't want a title or a group of men to bother me. Just give me a plane of my own. Let me fly it as best I can. I know that sounds kind of funny, but I want to be happy even if there is a war, and flying a plane is my business. Special job, that's me.
9: Very well, it shall be so.
14: It isn't that I don't appreciate the opportunity. That's I do, but I just wouldn't be happy, sir. I've got to have a plane and a lot of air, and I'll help the USA and China a lot better.
9: You shall be given a new plane. Yes, and I believe there will be plenty of special assignments for you.
14: Fine.
9: I shall personally see to that, and now if...
15: How do you like my new hat?
9: Hmm?
15: Oh, I'm so sorry. I guess I'm in the wrong room.
9: Oh, no, indeed, not at all. Mr. Hennick was just leaving.
15: Oh, sugaration. I'm always making mistakes.
14: All right, Captain, you stay right here.
9: Will you please join Colonel Ryan and Miss Bremer in the radio room, Mr. Hennick? Sit right in there, please.
14: Yes. Colonel, you mean Pat Ryan is a... So Pat is an officer. Oh, just going to
9: I shall keep you only for a moment, Miss Kane. Really? It is a very attractive hat.
15: Well, you know how it is. A woman gets to feeling blue and all, so she has to get out of the depression. So she washes her hair or gets a new hat.
9: Oh, you are quite a feminine person, Miss Kane.
15: Well, thank you. I'm so glad. Well, what's going on around here? First we're in a little town in the mountains, and now we're here in this place, flying here in airplanes. Oh, speaking of airplanes, did you see this airplane spotter that Perry made? He was teaching the commandos to identify planes.
9: Yes, I know all about the spotter, Miss Kane. But just a word about yourself.
15: I think a few ribbons hanging down, don't you?
9: I have been talking to Miss Bremer, and she...
15: Oh, yes, I want Bremer to see this bonnet. She'll be green with envy. And I made it out of just a few feathers and things I found right after we got here.
9: Miss Kane, I wonder if you will ask Mr. Terry Lee to step in here, please.
15: Terry?
9: Yes.
15: Oh, yes, he's waiting outside. I'll call him. Now, don't go away. Terry, come running. A man wants to see you. He'll be right along.
9: Thank you, and I wish to thank you again for your loyalty and help and all that has happened.
15: Oh, sugaration, I didn't do much. I guess I was always in the way more than anything else. I really was. But it was fun to have men always protecting Paul and me.
9: Oh, do come in, Terry Lee. Do come right in, young man.
15: Yes, come in, Terry. This is Mr. Oh, I recall I never did ask you your name.
16: Oh, but April, you don't have to. This is... Oh, golly, this is the General Lickamore. This is the man who...
9: It's quite unnecessary to identify me from this kid. I believe I understand this young lady. And in many ways, I envy her. To have a capacity to enjoy life every minute. To be able to forget. Those are rare virtues indeed.
16: Is there something I can do, sir?
9: It is for me to thank you, Terry Lee, for the good work you have been doing. That airplane spotting device is but one of the many devices you have contributed to us. It will soon be used in the training of other commando units.
16: Oh, well, that's fine, and you're welcome, sir.
9: There is one additional thing I wish you would do for me, Mr. Lee.
16: Yes, sir.
9: Your friends are in the radio room next door. Once a week, it is our privilege to make a shortwave broadcast to your homeland, to the United States. I should like for you, as a representative of American Boy, to talk to the listeners in your country.
16: Ah, me? Well, golly, I don't know what to say.
9: You are not afraid.
16: Yes, sir, I am, plenty. I'm not much good at talking.
9: No, I'm not expected to be. But I am sure you will find much to tell your countrymen.
15: Oh, Terry, are you going to broadcast? Well, maybe I can sing. I know I could do wonderful singing on the radio. Or could I?
16: Now, hold on, April. This is serious business.
15: Well, I'm serious.
16: There really isn't a lot I can say, Generalissimo. I know we're in this fight to a finish. I've been here in China long enough to know that the invader can't win. We'll have our defeats and our tough moments, but if it's this year or next year or 100 years, we'll win. The United States is going to make more things, more planes and tanks and guns, faster than all the other countries put together. And we'll get them over here. The invader can't win. I think every American boy and girl should do something every day to help win this war. If they only save and salvage something, if they only buy one war stamp a day, but do something, that's the big idea. And say, here's something everybody can do. They can back up the government, make sacrifices of sugar and things like that. Sure.
12: Yes, Terry Lee will make his talk over the radio, and Terry will carry on with his amazing adventures in China, too, although we may not hear about them in days to come. Last call, boys and girls, last call for this great special offer of a thrilling airplane spotter. 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
3: Jerry and Joan have just watched one of the most terrifying demonstrations they have ever seen. Down in the underwater city of Euclidea, where the ceilings of the giant caverns are over 400 feet below the surface of the sea, and the caves themselves are from 1 mile to nearly 2 miles in diameter, the two younger members of the Gregory party have learned something which sends them running back to their quarters to report their experience. Waiting for them are Captain Bradford, Mrs. Gregory, and the Euclidean girl submarine commander, who has been robbed of her Euclidean honors and sent to spend her time in confinement with the Gregory party.
4: But, Tex, I don't feel quite so sure about it.
5: Oh, take it easy, Pat. Those kids are all right.
6: I believe the captain is correct, Mrs. Gregory. Jerry Hall and your daughter are quite capable of taking care of themselves.
5: Right, Elaine. Those two can get out of anything they get themselves into.
4: But, Tex, there are so many things in Euclidea we don't understand, things we know nothing of. And Jerry is inclined to talk far too much and too loud. I'm always worried for fear he'll make one of the Euclideans angry.
6: I think you need have no further worries along those lines, Mrs. Gregory. The Euclideans will treat Jerry kindly, regardless of his actions, until such time as they have secured the captain's formula.
5: Well, then they'll wait a while. I'm not ready to let them have it just yet. And when I do, they won't enjoy receiving it.
4: Tex, have you decided exactly how you're going to use the formula when the time comes?
5: Just about. At least I know exactly where I'll use it.
4: Oh, there's the 12 o'clock signal. And Jerry and Joan are not here for lunch.
5: That won't hurt anything but their feelings. Those two are well fed. Missing a meal won't do them any great harm.
6: The captain is right, Mrs. Gregory.
4: I know he is. He's always right. But there are so many terrible things all around us, and we've lived so long in uncertainty and fear that I don't like to see our party separated.
5: We'll probably have to separate plenty of times before we manage our escape from this place.
7: Hi, everybody. Hi.
8: Jerry, please do not make so much noise.
7: I'm not making any noise.
5: Well, Pat?
4: They're in perfect health.
7: Hey, Mrs. Gregory, Joan's afraid of a little noise.
8: No, Mother, not a little noise.
5: Where have you two been?
7: Oh, wait till we tell you. Hey, but let's have lunch first,
6: huh? The table is not rising through the floor.
4: Perhaps luncheon has been delayed.
7: Well, they don't delay things for fun around this place. I'll bet they're mad at us, and we don't get any lunch.
5: Have you been doing something to get yourself in bed?
8: No, Captain, but we have watched a very wonderful experiment.
4: Oh, tell us about it, Joan.
7: Oh, we will, but let's eat first, huh?
6: As you have observed, it will be rather difficult to eat without food.
8: What has happened?
4: Well, we don't know, dear. The luncheon signal sounded just before you and Jerry came in, but the table isn't making its usual startling entrance.
7: Well, Jiminy Jimcracks. Will you look at that?
5: What?
7: That little steel pole sticking up through the floor.
4: Where did that come from?
8: Obviously, it has been raised from the lower level, much as the table is elevated.
5: Yes, I can see that, but we were looking for a table full of lunch. That thing won't help us any.
6: I have seen this happen many times, Captain Bradford. I believe you will find that our noonday meal is there for us.
4: A meal on top of that thing?
8: Are you serious, Elaine?
7: Hey, hold it, everybody. I'm beginning to get the idea, and I don't like it.
5: I think I know, Jerry. More of those pills.
8: The concentrated Euclidean food pellets.
7: Yeah, that's it.
4: Well, I think I can do without mine.
7: Me too. I'm not as hungry as I thought I was.
6: It would be very foolish to refuse food. We will find that this concentrated meal is an indication of an emergency within the city. And if we do not eat now, it may be some time before we will be offered another meal, and certainly some time before

0: Another meal of worldly food is sent to us.
1: Will you please bring the pellets, Jerry?
2: Oh, well, yeah, sure.
3: If this is all we're going to get for a while, you better eat it. Yep, here they are. Five little pills for us to get fat on. Well, I can't give you any choice. They're all alive, so help yourselves.
4: Thank you, Jerry.
0: You do not seem to enjoy the prospect, Mrs. Gregory.
5: Well, none of us are crazy about it, but it's the best thing we have offered right now. Thanks, Jerry.
1: This is very nice, thank you.
2: What's nice about it?
6: When you are offered food on Euclidea, it will be well for you to remember that anything you receive deserves your gratitude.
2: Oh, hey, forget it, Elaine.
0: Why, I am sorry.
6: We understand, my dear. You have been a Euclidean so long that it's not easy for you to break away from it.
5: Did sound startling, though, to hear the voice of that submarine commander suddenly pop out at it.
0: I will be more careful in the future. No one could want to forget Euclidea more quickly than myself.
2: Well, our dinner's all over. I don't feel any too fat.
1: Now, Jerry, you are perfectly aware that the food you have eaten is entirely sufficient for your needs.
2: Oh, sure. But I can't taste it.
6: What did you and Joan see that kept you so long, Jerry?
2: Oh, well, when we went over to...
5: Pardon me just a moment, Jerry. But I think that's the sort of second order of business. I'd like to hear something more from Elaine about this emergency she spoke of.
0: I cannot tell what it is, as I have no way of securing information now. But something is happening. Something which the Euclideans feel important enough to warrant calling the staff from the food chambers to active duty.
2: Oh, all hands and the cook on deck, huh?
5: Must be that, son.
6: But what could be happening?
1: Many things. Perhaps an attack from the outer world.
0: I think not. With the exception of yourselves, no one from the outer world even suspects the existence of this underwater colony.
6: That's true, so far as we know.
2: Well, what makes you so sure anything's gone wrong?
0: Emergency rations in the form of this concentrated food invariably means that everyone in Euclidea has been called to their emergency stations.
5: And the most natural emergency is an attack.
0: Not necessarily. The Euclideans live in constant fear of the ocean.
1: A fear that these caverns may not withstand the pressure and allow the water to flood the city?
6: I felt that we were in danger from that.
0: No, not that, I think. These caverns are natural, and even though the scientists do not like to admit it, their artificial structures fall far short of nature's wonders.
2: I knew it. Golly whiskers, I knew it. Those guys aren't as good as they claim to be.
5: Now, don't go too fast along those lines, Jerry. G-47 is the greatest scientist in the world, perhaps the greatest of all time. And he's merely showing his intelligence when he fails to trust something he's built against all the laws of nature.
6: I agree with you on that, Tex. G-47 isn't going to make any mistake as serious as the mistake of overestimating his power.
0: I think that is quite correct.
2: Okay, he's smart then. But so are we. Let's go and find out what he's doing.
1: I will go with you, Jerry.
6: No, Joan, dear.
1: But, Mother...
5: Not this time, Joan. You don't know any more about this underwater city than we do. And you and Jerry have done enough touring for one day. Now, I think your mother, Elaine... myself will go out presently and have a look around. But before we do, it might help to know what you and Jerry saw on this last trip.
2: Well, we saw plenty, and it wasn't good news for our world either.
6: What was it, Jerry?
2: Well, you remember those musical notes that Blaine near wrecked the submarine we stole?
6: We are not likely to forget that quickly. The horrible tremors that passed through the steel shell of that huge boat as the musical note struck it.
5: Are they working on those things again?
1: They are indeed, Captain Bradford. Jerry and I saw Octavo perform an amazing experiment.
0: He's working in the airship testing cavern, is he not?
2: He sure is. And he's got Thales working with him, too.
1: Thales is operating the radio control from the tower. And Octavo is testing his musical Robert-controlled plane, flown within the chamber.
6: Within the chamber?
1: Yes, Mother.
5: You mean one of those undersea caverns is large enough to fly airplanes in?
2: Boy, I'll say it's large enough.
1: The plane we saw in use was a very small one, of the type ordinarily used in your world for observation. Yet the results would be the same with a large plane.
6: What happened?
2: Well, the first couple of times old Octavo hit a note, the plane just shivered a little and kept on going. But the third bunch of music he turned loose, the motor stopped, and the plane started to fall to pieces.
5: The plane was breaking up in the air?
1: Indeed it was.
0: Then Octavo has accomplished something he has worked on for more than 10 years.
6: And what will be the effect of this on flying if we can't stop these activities?
2: Well, if we can't keep this guy Octavo from getting loose in our world, well, there just won't be any flying, unless the Euclideans do it.
5: Exactly. And what you've just seen is one more reason for our plans to take this place over.
0: Captain Bradford, may I ask a question?
5: Why, certainly, Elaine.
0: Will you trust me?
5: Trust you?
6: What do you mean, Elaine?
0: Trust me completely. allow me to participate in your plans for escape and the capture of Euclidia?
2: Oh, sure we will. Well, I've known ever since I first saw you that you were going to be a friend of ours.
1: And I, too, feel that the commander... Oh, I'm sorry. That Elaine is to be trusted.
6: Of course. You're one of us now, Elaine. And you have no more reason to love the Euclideans than we have.
5: What caused you to ask that question?
0: It would appear to me that the time has come for us to make some well-organized and rapid movement if we hope to leave Euclidia in safety.
5: And what do you suggest?
0: Nothing for the moment. But if you will allow me to enter into all of your discussions, I am sure that my services will prove of value to you.
2: Oh, sure they will.
6: That would seem reasonable to me.
0: If you wish, I will go over the situation with Jerry and Joan while the captain and yourself learn what you can of the present emergency.
5: Very well. Come on, Pat. Let's go out and look around.
6: Well, you ready to leave at once?
5: Yes, I just thought of something.
3: Hey, isn't there anything we could be doing?
5: Do what Elaine suggested. Get all of our ideas on our position here. We'll go over them when we're together again.
6: Well, we'll return as soon as possible, dear.
5: And while we're gone, you three remain in these quarters. Whatever happens, don't leave here until you see us again.
3: Oh, but Captain Bradford, what is it?
6: Dex, what's the matter with you?
5: I've got an idea.
6: Well, it must have been a sudden one.
5: Well, it was, and I wanted to get you out of there where I could tell you before my face gave me away.
6: What is it, Tex? Something you didn't want the others to find out?
5: Something I didn't want that girl submarine commander to find out.
6: Dex, what has happened?
5: Nothing yet. And I think as long as we keep an eye on that girl, nothing will continue to happen. But let her out of our sight after she knows our plans, and G-47 will have them just quick as she can get to it.
6: Oh, you're mistaken.
5: Oh, I wish I was. Something tells me that girl is not what she pretends to be.
6: Why, that's out of the question, Tex. It isn't reasonable. That girl has helped us a number of times.
5: Yeah, true, but if you remember, she never helped us into any very permanent security.
6: But she's an outcast from Euclidia. Even Thales and Cheops told you that, Tex.
5: It would be to their advantage to tell me that, wouldn't it?
6: Tex, something very definite has happened. What is it?
5: That girl asking us if we trust her. That sounds too much like a criminal who gets his alibi ready before anyone accuses him of the crime.
6: Oh, you're worried about nothing at all, Tex. That girl is a friend of ours, and I'll trust her with our lives.
5: Well, I won't. I think she's hiding something from us, and that's that. We won't discuss our plans with her.
6: Tex, I'm sorry to have to say this, but you've invited it. I'm in charge of our party.
5: What?
6: Just that. After all, this entire expedition is mine. We came on my boat. The responsibility for all of you rests with me, and from now on, I'll assume active command.
5: But, Pat,
6: I'm sorry, Tex, but I don't see it your way. And you'll be good enough to take orders from me. That girl remains a member of our party, and I expect you to treat her as such.
4: I hope you're not hungry, dear Henry, I've just burnt the roast and I've ruined the spuds.
7: Well, that's a nice thing, isn't it? After I've been working
4: Henry,
7: all day...
4: Henry, I've got me secret supplies.
7: You don't mean...
4: Polo mints.
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0: Once again, the Damon Runyon Theater brings you another story by the master storyteller, Damon Runyon. And this one, Pick the Winner. And to tell it to you, here's Broadway.
1: Thanks. It is one winter, and I am in Miami, Florida, with a character named Hot Horse Haley. How I get there is quite a long story. And it goes back to one cold night when I am sitting in Mindy's, when in comes Hot Horse Herbie and his ever-loving fiancée, Miss Cutie Andrews. Now, the peculiar thing is not that I go to Miami, but what happens there with Hot Horse Herbie, Cutie, myself, and a character named Professor Woodley is a story for the books. And I will tell it to you in a minute.

0: And now, back to the Damon Runyon Theater and the famous story, Pick the Winner.
1: As I am saying, I am sitting one cold night in Mindy's, when in walks Hot Horse Whitey and his ever-loving fiancée, Miss Cutie Andrews. Now, Hot Horse gets his name from the fact that he has always got a hot horse for somebody to bet on. In short, Whitey is a top and makes his living that way, such as it is. Miss Cutie Andrews, on the other hand, is more than 100% all right in anybody's life, and it is a constant wonder to all citizens why she puts up with Whitey. But she does, and this makes her all the more all right. Well, Hot Horse and Cutie come over to me and sit down, and we speak as follows.
2: Hiya, Broadway.
1: Baby, how are you? Cutie, how goes it?
3: Pretty good, Broadway.
2: Broadway, I have got a proposition for you.
1: Uh-huh.
2: How would you like to go to Miami, Florida?
1: Doing what?
2: As my guest.
1: Your guest?
2: Tell you what, I have a ticket here for tomorrow's train.
1: I do not understand. Why do you have a ticket for me?
2: Well, me and Cutie always goes down for the season at Hialeah. We each already have a ticket.
1: Maybe wait a minute. I still do not understand what this has got to do with me.
3: Let me tell him, Herbie.
2: I think I make it very clear.
3: Broadway.
1: Yeah, Cutie?
3: Remember old Mr. Donlan?
1: Donlan? Oh, sure. Yeah, what about him?
3: He is also going to Miami, Florida.
1: Oh, that is nice. He will like it.
3: Maybe. He died, Broadway.
1: I am sorry.
3: Yeah. He was a nice old guy. Anyway, his home was in Miami. They are sending him back there. And the railroad company says he has got to be accompanied by a passenger.
1: Wait a minute. Wait a minute. You want me? Oh, no. No, that is out.
2: But look, Broadway. You get a free trip to the land of sunshine. You will bask in the sun and bathe in the waters of the Gulf. Like Cutie and me will do.
1: When there is a racetrack around? I will lay more than a little 6-5 you cannot even point in the direction of the Gulf. When you are in Miami.
2: Please, Broadway, do this for me.
1: Find somebody else.
2: I cannot.
1: I will not do it.
3: Oh, look, it's starting to snow outside. Paper says the temperature's going to drop way down.
2: Cutie, I am talking business.
3: I bet we're in for one of those early cold winters. Snow's getting thicker.
1: Yeah, it is.
3: You know, it never snows in Miami.
2: Cutie, what has that got to do with what we are talking about?
3: Nothing. Only, well, nothing.
2: That's what I say.
3: Well, guess we'll have to find someone else, Herbie. Too bad you won't go with us, Broadway.
1: Wait a minute.
2: Yeah?
1: How long will you stay?
2: Long enough to make a killing. I got the names of some pretty hot horses.
1: Tell you what, I will do it for you as a favor. But only as a favor, you understand?
3: Oh, sure. We understand, Broadway.
1: Uh-huh. I guess you do understand, Cutie. So, that is how I find myself in Miami, Florida. But going down there on the train, I am sitting with Cutie Andrews, and for the first time, I get to know her real well. It is very surprising what I learn about her. Like, for example, what she tells me the second day out.
3: I like to ride on trains.
1: Me, I can take them or leave them alone.
3: I guess it's not the train. It's what I see.
1: Scenery?
3: I like to go through the little towns. Look at the people. Their houses.
1: I do not notice them.
3: I do. Broadway, what kind of a house do you like?
1: House? You mean to live in?
3: Yeah, to live in.
1: Well, one is as good as another, as long as it is a house. Why?
3: I like the little white ones with the green shutters and vines growing over.
1: It is something I never think much about.
3: I do. Lots of times. I'd like a house like that, Broadway. Give me a slice of the moon thrown in. I got as much chance of getting it.
1: Cutie, look, it is none of my business, but about you and Hot Horse Herbie.
3: We were going to be married 10 times. Did you know he once won $11,000 on a race?
1: No.
3: Well, he did. Blew it right back on the next one. It's like that all the time. I've been wearing this engagement ring so long, my arm's green up to the elbow.
1: Well, why do you stick with it?
3: Why? Maybe I feel sorry for the little guy. Always reaching for something he can't touch.
1: You are a 100% all right doll, Cutie.
3: Yeah. 100%. I'll trade you half for one look at a little white house with green shutters and vines growing over it. Gotta have soft music for all this Broadway.
1: I hope you get that little house someday, cutie.
3: Maybe I will. Who knows? Maybe I will. Maybe Herbie will hit a streak someday.
2: Aha, here you are. Been looking for you. Look, I've been going through the form. I got a stack of hot horses that'll set me up, but good. But good.
1: I hope it does, Herbie.
3: Mm-hmm. See what I mean, Broadway?
2: Huh? What are you talking about?
3: Oh, nothing at all, Herbie. Nothing at all.
1: Well, we get to Miami, Florida, and put up at a hotel. Judy says no more about the little white house. It's like she forgets all about it. But I do not. I keep rooting for Herbie to pick the winners. But he does not. He is not able to get in the money. We are almost broke and are at the track one day when the scene is as follows.
3: You see Herbie any place Broadway?
1: Uh-uh.
3: The last I saw of him, he was trying to tout somebody for a bet.
1: With his luck?
3: Yeah, with his luck. Well, we missed 2 weeks of winter back in New York.
1: How do we get back?
3: Like, oh, there's Herbie.
1: Where?
3: Over there by the mutual windows. Talking to the tall guy smoking the pipe.
1: Which one?
3: The one in the suit that looks like it is never pressed.
1: Oh, I see him.
3: I wonder who he is.
1: I never see the guy before.
3: Oh, Herbie must be slipping. You'll never get that character to split a bet with him.
1: Maybe it is the best he can do. After all, Herbie uses up most of the suckers on bad bets.
3: Yeah, but look at that citizen. He can't have a dime.
1: He is a little seedy.
3: Well, come on, Broadway. Let's go over. Maybe Herbie knows what he's doing.
2: Hiya, Broadway. Cutie.
1: Hi.
3: Hi.
2: Meet Professor Stanley Woodley. Prof, this is Broadway.
1: How do you do? Pretty good.
2: And meet my fiancée, Miss Cutie Andrews.
4: It's a great pleasure, Miss Andrews.
3: Huh? Oh, sure. How are you?
4: Fine, thank you.
2: I was just telling the prof that he ought to try a bet once in a while. Right, Broadway?
1: You mean you are at the track, but you do not bet?
4: Well, I came here to study the people. I like to watch them, whether they win or lose.
3: Is that professor just a gag?
4: I beg your pardon?
3: I mean, you're a professor?
2: Sure he is. From Princeton. Is that right, Professor?
4: Yes, that's right. I had a bad case of pneumonia and came down here to recuperate.
1: Oh.
2: I was telling the prof that it's a big kick to have a C note or thereabouts on a winner.
4: Really, I never bet. I'm just interested in people. I walk around and look at them.
3: You kidding?
4: Kidding? No, I'm not. You see, I'm a professor of psychology.
2: What's that?
4: Well, Mr. Herbie, I suppose you can call it the study of people.
3: That's all you do?
4: Yes.
2: Look, prof, the next race is just coming up. Now, I got a hot horse that can do good.
4: I don't know if I should or not.
2: Oh, why not? Just a C note.
4: C note?
2: $100.
4: Oh. Oh, no. No, not that much.
2: A 50, then?
4: I don't think so.
2: A 25?
4: I don't know.
2: Look, make it a 10 spot. Hey, but you gotta hurry. It's post time.
4: Well, I... All right, I'll do
2: okay,
4: it.
2: Okay, come on. We got just time to lay it on.
4: Oh, excuse me, Miss Andrews. Mr. Broadway?
1: Sure. What's the matter, cutie?
3: Oh, nothing. Looks like a nice guy?
1: Yeah, he does.
3: Things must be getting pretty tough for Herbie when he has to tout a guy like that.
1: Yeah, I guess so.
3: I hate the whole thing, Broadway. I hate it.
1: I know. But maybe someday...
3: Yeah, maybe someday. But there's an awful lot of corners to turn first.
1: Well, the horse Herbie gives Professor Woodley wins. And Herbie sings his bad luck because he does not have a big better instead of Woodley. But it is better than nothing. That same night, it seems Herbie invites Woodley to eat with us. We are finished eating, and Herbie goes off to see what's good for the next day. I am paying no attention to much of anything until I hear Professor Woodley say...
4: No, I'm a bachelor, Miss Andrews.
3: You must get pretty lonesome.
4: Well, not exactly. I have my work. It keeps me pretty busy. I have my home...
3: Home? You have a home?
4: Well, a lot of people wouldn't call it much of a home, but I like it. It's my own.
3: Yeah. Your own. Where is it?
4: Princeton. Fairly close to the university.
3: Uh-huh. Well, I guess there's not much excitement, is there?
4: Not real excitement, no.
3: But you like it?
4: Yes. Yes, I do.
3: What about your home? You live alone?
4: I have a housekeeper.
3: Oh. Nobody else?
4: No, no one.
3: What kind of house you got?
4: Just a small white one.
3: It's got green shutters?
4: Why, yes. How did you know?
3: Oh, I don't know. And what kind of vines grow over it?
4: Why, this is the most amazing thing I've ever heard. You couldn't possibly know all this.
3: Well, that's what you think, Professor.
4: Yes, but you've never seen me before.
3: I've seen the house.
4: Oh, you're joking.
3: I wish I was, Professor. I wish I was.
4: Broadway, is she joking with me?
1: She's not kidding you, Professor.
4: Well, it's really astonishing. Go on, Miss Andrews. What else?
3: I don't see any more.
4: Oh, please. I hope I haven't offended you.
3: No.
4: But you were so accurate in your description.
3: Forget it, Professor. There are a million and one little white houses with green shutters and vines. But they all belong to somebody else.
1: And that is all the talk about white houses and green shutters. But I notice that Professor Woodley looks more at Cutie than he does before. And she looks at him, too, like she has seen a man for the first time. Well, it comes up a few more days, and it is late afternoon, and Herbie comes rushing in to where Cutie and me are sitting.
2: Cutie, Broadway, this is it.
1: Huh? What do you say?
3: What's got into you, Herbie?
2: Listen, Professor Woodley.
3: What about him?
2: Here we are thinking he is a $2 bet. But listen, I catch a quick look in his wallet today. You know what I see?
1: No, what do you see?
2: The guy has got big bills back to back. He is loaded.
3: So what?
2: So what? Broadway, she asks, so what?
1: Well, so do I, as a matter of fact.
2: Look, you two, use your heads. I am looking for a citizen with enough cabbage to lay a big bet so we can clean up. I find him, and you ask, so what? You crazy?
3: Lay off the guy, Herbie.
2: What?
3: He's a nice guy.
2: He's Santa Claus.
3: Sure, you pick one of your hot horses, get him to lay his money. What if the horse loses?
2: I got a horse that can't lose, breezing along.
1: That is a good horse.
2: And he is right. Look, all we got to do is con Woodley into the bet.
3: You're figuring on getting him to put up his whole bankroll?
2: Why not? If he wins, I get a split, a good one.
3: And if he loses?
2: So he loses. What's it to you?
3: Well? Nothing, I guess.
2: Okay. You're always yammering about that joint with the shutters. Okay, here's our chance to grab it.
3: We had a million chances before.
2: And this is another one. Cutie, this time we take it.

0: And now, back to the Damon Runyon Theater and the famous story, Pick the Winner.
1: So, that is that. Kirby has it all figured to con the professor into putting his role on Breezing Along. I know Cutie does not like this because by now she is more than somewhat interested in Woody. But Herbie is pretty excited, and he remembers something I tell him. I wish I never tell him, because he is going to use it to con Professor Woodley.
2: That makes it perfect, Broadway. Just perfect.
1: Look, Herbie, maybe there's all the money he has.
2: So what? I ain't got a red cent. I see my chance to make a fast pitch. What do you want me to do, throw it out the window?
1: Cutie does not like any part of it.
2: She will. Look, you tell me the professor is wild when she tells him about his house.
1: So?
2: So? When she tells him she has a dream about Breezing Along.
1: Herbie, that guy is not a dope. You think he's going to fall for that?
2: No. He falls for Cutie.
1: Do not do it, Heidi.
2: Since when is it any of your business?
1: I guess it is not.
2: You guess right. Okay. Cutie tells him...
3: Cutie tells who what?
2: Hiya, Cutie. Listen, I got it all worked out.
3: What have you got worked out?
2: Woodley's a cinch to listen to you. Now, all you got to do is tell him you had a dream about Breezing Along.
3: You fool. Do you think he'll go for that?
2: Play it right, and he will. You don't mention the horse, just something about wind and stuff like that. Make it look good.
3: You've got a pretty slim idea about his brain.
2: But a pretty fat idea about you and him.
3: What's that crap for?
2: What do you think? Every time he looks at you, he drips sugar. You do, too.
3: Cut that out, Herbie.
2: You and a professor.
1: Do not talk like that, Herbie.
2: Who asked for you?
1: Let her alone.
2: Shut up. Is it any of your business?
3: He's right, Broadway. It's between me and him. You were going to say something, Herbie?
2: Want me to?
3: Why not?
2: Okay. You and him don't mix, Cutie. He's Princeton.
3: I'm 42nd Street. Is that it?
2: And there's nothing wrong with it as long as you don't step off.
3: Shut up.
2: No, I won't. Figure how you'd look at Princeton. That'd be good for a lot of laughs, wouldn't it?
3: Please. Please.
2: Think about it for a while. Think hard, Cutie.
1: Oh. You maybe want me to leave, Cutie?
3: No. No, Broadway.
1: I am very sorry I hear all this.
3: How can a guy be so right, Broadway?
1: Herbie, right?
3: Yeah. Me, Mrs. Princeton, with a white house and green shutters.
1: Look, Cutie, what are you going to do?
3: Do? Play it his way.
1: Of course, Breezing Along is a good horse. Maybe he will win.
3: Maybe.
1: And if he does, maybe he'll get a good split.
3: And me? I lose either way, Broadway. I lose either way.
1: I know what Cutie means. If the horse loses, she is a part of cunning Professor Woodley into losing his money. If Breezing Along wins, then Herbie has got his stake, and she is stuck with him. Well, it comes up the next day, and Herbie has got Professor Woodley to have breakfast with us. And the scene is as follows.
2: Say, Professor.
4: Hmm? Oh, yes, Herbie.
2: You say you're a professor of psychology? That is right?
4: Yes, why?
2: Well, maybe you know something about dreams.
4: Well, in what way?
2: Cutie tells me when I see her this morning that she has had a funny dream last night. Is that right, Cutie? You hear me, Cutie?
3: Yes, I heard you.
4: What was the dream, Miss Andrews?
3: Nothing much.
4: Oh, maybe you'd rather not talk about it.
2: But she would. Go ahead, Cutie. Tell us.
3: I dreamt I was walking along Flagler Boulevard when a wind started to blow in from the north. It was a cold, hard wind, and then...
4: Yes? What then?
3: A horse ran across in front of me, and that's all.
2: What do you make of it, Professor?
4: Oh, it's hard to say. A dream like that can mean any number of things.
2: You know, Cutie has a lot of dreams. Sometimes what she dreams come true. Like that house of yours, Professor.
4: Oh, yes. Yes, she told me what it was like, and I'm sure she never saw it before.
2: Yeah. Hey!
4: What's the matter, Herbie?
2: Hey, I just happened to think. there is a horse in the fifth today, a horse named Breezing Along.
4: So?
2: Don't you get it? Wind, breeze, horse, cutie's dream, Breezing Along.
4: Herbie, that's a little far-fetched, isn't it?
2: Oh, no, it's not. Look, Professor, let's play the hunch.
4: You're asking me to bet on a horse on the strength of a dream?
2: Why not? It's better than just a hunch. And Breezing Along is a good horse. And he figures to go to the post at a little better than 3-1.
4: I'm afraid you can't talk me into it, Herbie.
2: Look, put a bet on him. I got him all handicapped. He can't lose. Not after that dream.
4: It was a very convenient dream, wasn't it?
3: Convenient dream, Professor?
4: Yes, very. Would you advise me to bet on the horse, Miss Andrews?
2: Sure she would, Professor. That right, cutie?
3: If I had any money, I'd bet it all on Breezing Along.
4: All right. I'll bet. How much, Herbie?
2: How much can you put on?
4: I have $5,000.
2: On you?
4: No, in the bank here. I'll put up half of it.
2: It's a deal. Of course, I expect a little split for my tip.
4: Yes, I understand that.
2: Okay, you wait here. I'll get a form sheet and I'll find out what the odds are going to be.
4: Do you have very many dreams like this one, Miss Andrews?
3: No. Let's forget it.
4: Broadway.
5: Yeah?
4: That $5,000 is all the money I have in the world. Even losing only half of it would be rather bad.
5: Well, look, Professor, you can still change your mind.
4: But Miss Andrews advised me to place the bet because of her dream. I am sure she wouldn't tell me to do such a thing if she...
3: Forget it.
4: Of course. You know, I've never believed in hunches before. But I do believe that there are times when odd, peculiar things happen. Your dream, for example, Miss Andrews. It's really very odd that you should have described it as you did.
3: What's funny about it? I told it like I dreamt it.
4: Yes, but you... Well, never mind. Maybe I should forget my training, scientific training, and play the hunch.
5: Is that what you are going to do?
4: Yes, Broadway. That is exactly what I'm going to do. Because of Miss Andrews.
3: Okay. Play it. Play it, you sucker, all the way. Maybe you don't know that Herbie never won a big bet in his life. He's a jinx, a hoodoo. You'll end up in the rain if you go along with him. Out in the rain with no coat, no umbrella. Play it his way. Go ahead. See if I care.
5: Are you still going through with it, Professor Woodley?
4: Yes, Broadway. Now more than ever, I'm going to play my hunch.
5: And he does. He goes to the bank, and when he comes out, he hands Herbie 2,500 potatoes. But it is a very funny thing that he does not go to the track with us. And we do not see Cutie that afternoon either. But Herbie does not care because he figures he is all to the good. However, Breezing Along loses, and a 20-1 shot cops the race. Herbie cannot believe his bad luck. Then we go back to the hotel, and the first thing Herbie does is go see Cutie.
2: This is very funny. She does not show up at the track. She does not answer the door.
5: Well, try the door.
2: Hmm? Oh, yeah. It's open. Cutie? Cutie? Hey! Cutie! Broadway.
5: What is the matter?
2: Look, all the stuff's gone. She does a run-out. How do you like that? She does a run-out on me.
5: Maybe she is very tired of waiting for something, Herbie.
2: For what? Someday I was going to make a stake. I have bad luck today or I'd have it right now.
5: Herbie.
2: What?
5: Maybe you better read this note.
2: What note?
5: It is right here on the dresser.
2: Let me see. So she's going to marry the professor. Okay. Letter.
5: You are not sure?
2: Me? Nah. If I ever get your chance, you'll come back.
5: I am not so sure.
2: Why shouldn't you?
5: Well, I do not know right now. But I think you are wrong, Hayden. Now, you may think that is the end of the story, but it is not. Because the payoff comes later when we are back in New York.
1: And what the payoff is, I will tell you in a minute.

0: Peavy and I get back to New York when Herbie manages to hit one good race, and we get the fifth. Then I do not see him for almost a week, until one night I am sitting in Mindy's, when who comes in but Herbie. He sits down and speaks as follows.
1: Broadway, today I hear from Mr. and Mrs. Professor Woodley.
0: Huh? You what?
1: I get a letter from them.
0: And what does it say?
1: Look, there is a check for $1,000. Now, it is a cashier's check, so I know it is good.
0: They send you a check for $1,000?
1: That is right. And do you know why?
0: I wish I did. But you tell me.
1: You remember the dream I cook up for Cutie to tell the professor so I can con him into a bet?
0: Oh, sure. The one about the cold wind from the north and the horse?
1: That is the one. Well, the professor plays a hunch about that dream.
0: Now, wait a minute. He gives you the money to bet on breezing along.
1: Sure. But the other half he plays on another horse.
0: But he does not know one horse from another.
1: But he bets, and he wins. On a 20-to-1 shot in the same race that Breezing Along is in.
0: Now, wait a minute. Where does he get the tip? Besides, he guesses that the dream is a phony.
1: Sure, sure. But listen to this. I will read you something from the letter. I thought it rather peculiar that Miss Andrews, now Mrs. Woodley, should describe a cold north wind. That same morning, I had looked at the entries for the races and had seen the name Mistral. I played the hunch. The horse won. So, I am sending you our check for $1,000 in the hope you will not think too harshly of us.
0: Mistral? Mistral? I do not get it.
1: I do not get it either. Until I look in the dictionary and see that Mistral means...
0: Yeah, what?
1: A cold north wind.
2: And so ends the famous Damon Runyon story, Pick the Winner. 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The Damon Runyon Theater.

0: Damon Runyon Theater with John Brown as Broadway is directed by Richard Sandville, and the stories adapted for radio by Russell Hughes. Vern Carstensen is in charge of production. This is a Mayfair production.
1: Hold it. 15 seconds from now, you'll see the picture he just took. See? With the Polaroid Land camera, you get bright, sharp pictures in 15 seconds. Snap, pull, peel. 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

0: Have Gun, Will Travel. Starring Mr. John Daner as Paladin. San Francisco, 1875. The Carlton Hotel, headquarters of a man called Paladin.
1: We saw Paladin. We saw Paladin.
2: Over here, hey boy.
1: Oh. I have a message for you, Mr. Hey, Mr. Paladin, why are you sitting in that chair facing door to dining room?
2: Go away, hey boy.
1: Well, what's the matter with you old chair, Mr. Paladin? You get a much better view of hotel lobby.
2: Hey boy, be gone.
1: Yes, sir. Whatever you say, Mr. Paladin.
2: Oh, wait, the message.
1: Oh, you say be gone. Hey boy, be go.
2: The message, hey boy.
1: Hey boy, just cannot think why you sit in hard chair facing closed door of dining room when old chair give fine view of hotel lobby.
2: Hey boy, there are some things that are my own business. Now give me the message.
1: Yes, sir. Oh, it's going to drive hey boy crazy.
2: John Sutherland. Very interesting. Very interesting indeed.
1: You send answer to interesting message?
2: Yes.
1: Same old stuff?
2: Yes.
1: Yes, sir. Have gone, will travel.
2: Just go and send it, hey boy.
1: Yes, sir.
2: Well?
1: Mr. Paladin, this chair not good for you. You're all mixed up. Forget to tell hey boy where to send a message.
2: Yeah, I'm sorry. To Mr. John Sutherland, Knob Hill.
1: Yes, sir.
2: Oh, there. There she is. There you are, hey boy.
1: Oh. Hey boy, take it back all the reckless statements, Mr. Paladin. This is the best chair in hotel.
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2: John Sutherland, ship owner. His estate high on Knob Hill commanded a view of the bay, where never less than two of his sailing vessels lay at anchor. The Sutherland family had brought a great deal of wealth to San Francisco, and to themselves.
4: Yes?
2: Paladin to see Mr. Sutherland.
4: Oh, yes. Father's expecting you, Mr. Paladin. He's in the new building.
2: A new building?
4: Oh, I'm sorry. You've never been here before.
2: No.
4: Well, you're a very privileged person, Mr. Paladin.
2: I am?
4: Yes. No one has been allowed in the new building since it was built. We're not even allowed to go near it. But you're to go there immediately.
2: Fine. Is it on the grounds?
4: You just follow the path behind you, Mr. Paladin. You can't possibly miss it.
2: Thank you.
4: Mr. Paladin?
2: Yes?
4: I think you should know something. I'm very curious about you.
2: I shall try not to disappoint you, Miss...
4: I'm Elizabeth Sutherland.
2: Miss Sutherland. There had been many stories about John Sutherland. That he'd sailed around the world some 50 times. That he'd married a Chinese princess in his travels. That he'd ridden an elephant hunting tigers in India. That he'd killed 10 men in a fight in the West Indies. But in truth, I actually knew nothing about the man except that he was very powerful, very wealthy, and now, that he had a very lovely daughter. Then, as I approached the new building, Mr. Sutherland! Mr. Sutherland!
5: Who's there?
2: Paladin!
5: Speak up! Who's there?
2: Paladin!
6: Mr. Paladin, I'm glad you came. Come in.
2: Well, I heard gunfire.
6: Yes. Come in.
2: You are Mr. Sutherland?
6: Yes.
2: Well, may I... Is there anything I can do?
6: Yes. Treat me as you would any man, Mr. Paladin.
2: Of course.
6: I've constructed this room for a specific purpose. I need your help.
2: Burlap. Layer after layer of burlap on the walls.
6: It was my intention that the shots not be heard from the outside.
2: I see. And here, the target. It's never been hit.
6: That is why I've sent for you, Mr. Paladin. To teach me to shoot.
2: Teach you?
6: It's worth $5,000 to me.
2: Why?
6: Mr. Paladin, let us understand each other. I'm willing to pay you $5,000 to teach me to shoot, not to ask me why.
2: $5,000. Mr. Sutherland, I have to accept just to find out why it's worth that much to you.
6: Oh, good then. You'll stay at my home as my guest. You'll attend all the social functions of my household as a friend. It shall not be unpleasant for you, sir.
2: Well, thank you.
6: And we shall practice here daily till I can hit a target merely by hearing its position.
2: I'll do the best I can.
6: I'm sure you will. You had heard many things about me, hadn't you, Mr. Paladin?
2: Oh, yes, I had, but not...
6: But not that I've been blind for almost a year. Totally, completely blind.

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3: A blind man had hired me to teach him to shoot. It was slow, but we worked steadily. Mr. Sutherland's determination was such that by the 10th day, he was hitting the target 3 or 4 times out of 15 tries. My first preoccupation was why. Why would a man in his condition go to this trouble? But he would tell me nothing. I learned quite by accident one evening a few weeks later.
4: Father, there you are.
5: No, Elizabeth. Tell me, does she look beautiful tonight, Mr. Paladin?
3: As always. Good evening, Miss Sutherland.
4: You're very formal, Mr. Paladin.
3: Oh, I don't mean to be. It's just that...
4: It's just that you're not a friend of Father's.
5: Elizabeth.
4: Father, there's something you should know about Mr. Paladin. I've been doing a little checking. In fact, I'll tell everybody.
5: Elizabeth, you've had too much champagne.
4: Don't be ridiculous, Father. I'm not a child. Listen to me, everybody. Listen. I've learned something fascinating about our Mr. Paladin. It's wonderful. It's most exciting. I won't tell till everybody's quiet. Our Mr. Paladin is a gunman.
5: Elizabeth.
4: Mr. Paladin, won't you give us a demonstration?
3: Of what, Miss Sutherland? Good manners?
4: I was thinking of a demonstration with your gun. Do you see that tiny knob on the banister at the head of the staircase?
3: Yes.
4: Could you hit it from here?
3: A good gun handler could.
4: I asked if you could. I've heard you're very good with a gun. Oh, please entertain us, Mr. Paladin. It's not often we have a professional gunman in our midst.
5: Elizabeth, stop this.
4: Oh, no, Father. You know what I really think. I think this man is here because of Jamie.
5: Elizabeth, I've listened to all I'm going to from you.
4: Well, that's it, isn't it? I'm right, aren't I?
5: Not another word.
4: Oh, Father, Father.
5: Mr. Paladin, I apologize to you. Now, if you'll excuse me.
4: Elizabeth put on quite a show, didn't she?
3: Oh, Miss Gibson.
6: But we're getting used to it. She's been upset for several weeks now, ever since it happened.
3: Ever since what happened?
6: Ever since Jamie Douglas jilted her.
3: All right, Mr. Sutherland, you ready?
5: Yes.
3: Now, as I let go of each string, the ball will tap the target. So you listen very carefully and shoot as quickly as you can.
5: Yes, yes, yes. Go on, do it.
3: All right. Hey, you got it. Good. Now, again. Again.
5: I didn't hear it very well.
3: And try again. Well, we'll stop now. You're tiring.
5: No, let me try more.
3: We've been working all day.
5: It's my last day, Paladin.
3: What?
5: Last night I sent a note to Douglas.
3: Douglas? Oh, Jamie Douglas?
5: Yes. Mm-hmm. He's accepted. The duel is tomorrow.
3: Duel? You?
5: You saw Elizabeth last night, Paladin. How she is. I won't have her bearing her shame before our friends any longer. As though she has no one to defend her.
3: You can't fight him in a duel.
5: Elizabeth was sweet, loving, a wonderful person before she met Douglas. I tried to tell her he was no good. He was just a cheap gambler. He was only after money, but she wouldn't listen. Then a wealthy, available young widow came along.
3: Mr. Sutherland, I sympathize with you, but you can't fight a duel.
5: I should at least have tried.
3: I can't talk you out of this?
5: No. Even a blind man must have his self-respect, Mr. Paladin.
3: May I act as your second?
5: I'd be honored, sir.
3: This man, Douglas, you say he's a gambler?
5: Yes, but Paladin don't meddle in it.
3: No. No, I merely want to meet the sort of person who would shoot at a blind man.

0: cut, Douglas.
1: No. No more, Paladin. You've cleaned me. $1,500.
0: Well, gentlemen, I guess that's the game, then. That was a good game, Douglas. I enjoyed it.
1: I'm sure you did.
0: How about me, Douglas? You owe me $1,000.
1: I'll pay you.
0: Be sure you do, Douglas. Bad gambling debts can be a bit unpleasant.
1: I said I'll get it. Be here tomorrow afternoon.
0: Just see that you're here.
1: I will be.
0: Douglas, I want to talk to you.
1: What do you want to talk to me about?

0: Hey, Douglas. Douglas, I want to talk to you.
1: What do you want to talk to me about?
0: I understand that you're going to meet with Mr. Sutherland tomorrow morning.
1: How do you know Sutherland?
0: I'm his second.
1: Look, Paladin, I don't want to kill the old man, but what can I do? He's forcing it.
0: What are the terms of your duel of honor, Jamie?
1: Back to back, walk 10 paces, turn, cock the gun, and fire. They're his terms, not mine. I don't intend to shoot to kill.
0: You may not, but he does. Douglas, you're a dead man.
1: Against him? I don't think so.
0: I taught him to shoot. The second he hears your gun cocked, he'll kill you.
1: But how can he?
0: He will. He'll know where you are by the sound of your gun. Then it'll be too late.
1: Are you serious?
0: Of course, there's a way of avoiding the chance of a lucky shot.
1: How?
0: I've taken $1,500 from you gambling. You owe another man $1,000. I'll pay you $2,000 to shout and fall when he shoots.
1: If he's such a good shot, why are you doing this?
0: Because I don't want him to scar his family name by killing you. $2,000.
1: How can I be sure he won't hit me?
0: He won't. I'll load his gun with powder, no bullet. You fire into the ground. He'll think he's wounded you. He'll have his honor.
1: I'll do it.
0: Tomorrow morning, then?
1: Tomorrow morning. McLaren Park, 6 o'clock. And Paladin, you make sure about the load in his gun. No bullet.
0: No bullet.
2: People killed by fire at sea. The captain dead, perhaps poisoned, and the chief engineer sat helplessly moaning and wringing his hands. Was there a murderer on board? Now, read in the latest issue of Look magazine the mysterious and incredible story of the ill-fated vessel, the Morro Castle. You folks who enjoy the action and suspense of Have Gun, Will Travel will be particularly fascinated by Look magazine's detailed report of the death of the Morro Castle. Did the chief radio operator deliberately touch off the fire? Or was he really a hero? Were 130 people murdered and the Morro Castle burned to hide evidence that the captain may have been poisoned? Get the chilling answers in Look. Learn in Look about the one man on the ship who was acclaimed for superhuman devotion to duty and how he was later imprisoned for the bludgeon murder of two of his neighbors. Find out in Look how it was discovered that there was a pathological fire setter aboard the Morro Castle. Don't miss Fire at Sea in the new issue of Look magazine. It's on your newsstands now. Get Look today.
0: Gentlemen, you know the procedure.
3: Yes, let's get on with it.
0: Back to back. On my count, 10 paces. Turn, cock your pistols, and fire. Ready?
3: Yes, ready.
0: On my count. 1, 2, 3, 4, 5, 6.
3: Paladin, wait.
0: What is it?
3: This pistol, it doesn't balance right. Paladin, is there a bullet in this gun? Paladin, you tricked me. There's no bullet in mine either.
0: All right, then, we'll load them. Both of them.
3: Do it, Paladin. Immediately. No, wait a minute.
4: Load the guns, Paladin.
1: Mr. Sutherland, look, can't
4: Paladin,
1: we...
4: load.
1: No. No, I can't go through with this now.
4: Stop him, Paladin. Stop him.
0: Let him go. Let him go.
5: Father. Father. Oh, Father, are you all right?
6: Elizabeth. What's she doing here, Paladin?
0: I told her to come. I wanted her to see the kind of man she was wasting herself on.
5: Oh, Father, I saw him run. I saw Jamie run. Why, he's afraid of you.
6: Next time I'll have bullets.
5: No, Father. There'll be no next time. I don't think Jamie will be back.
0: Elizabeth's right, Mr. Sutherland. Douglas has run. And your daughter has seen him for the coward he is. I ask you, sir, what more satisfaction could you demand?
6: Perhaps you're right, Paladin. Perhaps you're right.

0: All right, hey boy. Now, where was I?
1: Oh, let me see. Chair was right about here, Mr. Paladin.
0: Yes, that's fine. She is in the dining room.
1: Oh, she in there, all right.
0: You almost finished with her dinner?
1: She's working on dessert last time I looked.
0: All right, then. I'll just sit here with the newspaper, and I won't seem too,
1: conspicuous.
0: Conspicuous, hey boy?
1: Yes, sir, that's what I say. You're going to get a good view, all right, Mr. Paladin.
0: Good. And, possibly, if you're not standing around grinning like an ape, possibly I can say hello to her as she goes by. And then, after that,
1: I wouldn't say hello, Mr. Paladin.
0: Oh? Why not, hey boy?
2: Then, my darling, after the opera, we can find dancing.
1: That is why, Mr. Paladin.
0: Yes, of course.
1: Yes, sir. He sat here in your chair while you gone, Mr. Paladin.
0: I understand.
1: Yes, sir. Old chair still got same fine view of lobby, Mr. Paladin.
0: No. Not tonight, hey boy. I feel a little tired.
3: How many times when you're driving along the road do you flick a lighted cigarette butt out the window? Many people do. They figure that the butt will land on the pavement where it will either burn itself out or be run over and extinguished by the next car that passes. This is what usually happens. But a cigarette sometimes rolls off the road. A gust of wind can carry it into dry underbrush. Then there's trouble. More than one devastating brush or forest fire has been caused by just such carelessness. Don't take a chance on being a firebug. Your car has an ashtray. Please use it. In fact, whenever you're in or near the woods, be extra careful how you use any fire. Remember these simple, effective fire prevention rules. Break all matches in two, then you'll be certain they're not burning. Crush out your cigarette, cigar, and pipe ashes. Don't leave a single spark behind. Keep your campfire under control. Never leave one that's still smoldering. Stir it thoroughly, drown it completely, then repeat the process. Remember, you can prevent forest fires or set them.

Have Gun, Will Travel. Created by Herb Meadow and Sam Rolfe, is produced and directed by Norman McDonald and stars John Daner as Paladin with Ben Wright as Hayboy. Tonight's story was written by Tom Hanley. Featured in the cast were Jack Moyles as John Sutherland, Tracy Roberts as Elizabeth, Sam Edwards as Douglas, and Barbara Eiler as Miss Gibson. This is Hugh Douglas speaking. Join us again next week for Have Gun, Will Travel.

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3: Groucho, Giselle Dark and...
4: Giselle's what?
3: Her name is Giselle Dark.
4: Oh.
3: And Danny Terrell is standing by to talk to you. So, folks, you can please and meet Groucho Marx.
4: Welcome to you. Welcome to you, Bet Your Life. Say the secret word and take home an extra 50 smackers. It's a common word, something you see every day. Giselle in the Dark and Danny Terrell, eh? Giselle, you're a very attractive girl.
8: So,
4: how old are you, Giselle?
8: Well, you should never ask a girl of 18 years how old she is.
4: Oh.
8: But I am 24.
4: Well, where are you from? Are you from Peoria?
8: Peoria? What is that?
4: Peoria is where they make all that beer.
8: Oh, no, I'm from Paris.
4: You're from Paris? Don't they make any beer in Paris?
8: Oh, yes, I guess.
4: Did you have a job in Paris?
8: Not exactly. I was helping my mother run a restaurant.
4: Oh. Well, were you sophisticated when you left there, or did you leave Paris green?
8: I'm afraid I don't quite understand what you say.
4: No, well, it's just as well. Nobody understands what I'm talking about. Now, what did you do in Paris?
8: Well, I was helping my mother.
4: You were helping your mother?
8: Mm-hmm.
4: Well, in a restaurant?
8: Yes.
4: Can you cook?
8: Oh, but yes.
4: Imagine some fella marrying this girl and then finding out 6 months later that she's also a good cook. Now, you're Danny Terrell, huh?
9: Terrell Groucho.
4: Terrell?
9: Yes.
4: What did I say, Terrell?
9: Terrell.
4: How long have you been Danny Terrell?
9: Oh, quite a while now.
4: Mm-hmm. And where do you be from?
9: Do you really want to know?
4: Sure, and I do, yeah.
9: I'm from Belfast, Ireland, bro.
4: And now you know. Are you married, Danny?
9: Oh, yes.
4: How'd you meet your wife?
9: She was in the back of a pop truck.
4: She was in a pop truck?
9: Yeah. You know, like... You know the little pop truck, I think
4: it's called a truck?
9: It's called a coffee wagon here.
4: Mm-hmm.
9: And she was in the back of the pop truck. I guess she was getting pop for herself.
4: Mm. Now, do you have any wee ones?
9: Well,
4: do you have any little folk?
9: Now, where are we meant to tell you how I met my wife?
4: What? Oh, yes. think it's a fine idea. I think if you're going to talk about little ones, you should first talk about your wife.
9: I hadn't really met her to this time, you see, so I said, do you know, but I know this is neither the time nor the place, but do you think I could have the pleasure of your company to a show sometime?
4: Well, that was very nice.
9: No, wasn't it?
4: Yes, I'm sure it was.
9: And she says, well, I don't mind. So says I, right, I'll pick you up at 8 o'clock tonight. So she says, all right, but I still don't know your name. So we introduced ourselves, and lo and behold, away we went from there.
4: Where did you go from there?
9: We have one little boy now.
4: Oh, well, that's nice. What's his name? Patrick? Do you have a job, Danny boy?
9: I'd like to become a singer, Groucho.
4: A singer?
9: Yes, Groucho.
4: What kind of singing do you do?
9: I'm Irish tenor, Groucho.
4: Really? Yes. I thought you were a Swedish baritone. Could you give us a few bars of an Irish song?
9: I could give you a little bit of Hello, Patsy Fagan, if I could get a little bit of help from the orchestra.
4: From the orchestra? You'll get very little help from this crowd. What's the name of the song?
9: Hello, Patsy Fagan.
4: Hello, Patsy Fagan, is it?
9: In the key of F.
4: What's the key?
9: In the key of F. Hello, Patsy Fagan, you can hear the girls.

0: Danny, me by, that was very good. You have a fine voice.
1: Thank you very much.
0: Fine personality, and I'm sure a lot of people are after you. Now let's see if you can win some money. Huh? You have selected food and cooking. I'm going to ask you some questions. If you miss two in a row, you're through. If you get four in a row right, you win $1,000. Now, before you answer, talk it over. What kind of a cooking utensil is a ramekin? R-A-M-E-K-I-N.
2: Couldn't you ask it in French?
0: It's spelled R-A-M-E-K-I-N. What kind of a cooking utensil is a R-A-M-E-K-I-N? If you don't know, guess.
3: Would it be a kettle by any chance?
0: Well, it's a bacon dish.
2: I have never heard that word before again.
4: No, you have one wrong.
0: What are condiments? C-O-N-D-I-M-E-N-T-S.
2: Seasoning?
0: That's right, seasoning.
4: Now you have one right.
0: How did you happen to know that?
2: It's the same in French.
4: You have one right now.
2: Okay.
0: What are scallions?
3: Spring onions.
0: Yes, that's good. Spring
4: onions. Well, you're halfway to $1,000. Two more right, you'll have $1,000.
0: Can you spring onions? All right, what are petit fours?
2: Petit fours, those are little cookies.
0: Yeah, I thought petit fours would be about three. No, that's right, they're small cakes.
4: You have three right now, get the next one right, and you'll have $1,000.
0: Generally speaking, women are generally speaking. That's wrong. What are anise, A-N-I-S-E, hyssop, rue, and basil?
2: They're seasoning, anise.
0: All right, that's close enough, yes. Mm.
4: So you have four in a row correct, and you win $1,000.
0: Now, listen. Here it is. You won $1,000. You can keep it and quit, or else you can come back at the end of the show and try to double your money. You may even get a chance at $10,000. So go over there and sit down and think about it. No matter what you decide to do, thanks for being on the show.
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0: Groucho, we have two young ladies on deck who are waiting to talk to you, so we'll... Lena Pereira and Mercedes
1: White. Welcome to You Bet Your Life. Say the secret word, and you each get an extra $50. It's a common word, something you see every day. Lena Pereira and Mercedes White, eh?
2: Mm-hmm.
1: Now, which is...
2: She's Mercedes, and she's Lena.
1: You're Lena? You're not, though. You're fatter, aren't you? Are you married, Lena?
2: Yeah, she's married.
1: You're married?
2: Yeah, I'm married.
1: Yeah.
2: So is she.
1: You're both married. Well, that's a shame. How do you know Mercedes is married?
2: Well, she's my sister. She's my sister.
3: My wedding.
1: You have very colorful names. Are you of Spanish extraction?
3: No, Portuguese.
2: No, we're Portuguese.
1: Portuguese. Uh-huh. Well, that's not much different.
3: Well.
1: Where are you from, Mercedes?
2: We're from Martinique,
3: California.
2: We're both from Martinique.
1: You know, to even this up, there should be two of me up there. Where is Artesia?
2: It's about 4 miles from Norwalk.
3: It's 4 miles from Norwalk.
1: Where is it?
3: It's about 3 miles from Norwalk, I think.
1: Well, don't you live near each other?
3: Yeah.
2: About 4 blocks.
3: 4 blocks.
1: How many blocks?
2: 4 blocks.
3: About 3 or 5.
1: Yeah. Well, could we settle to 3.5 blocks?
3: I
2: said 4.
3: No, it's further now. Yeah. I moved.
1: Well, I wish I knew which one it was I was talking to.
2: This is Mercedes.
1: This is Mercedes, and you're Artesia,
3: Lena.
1: Huh?
3: Lena.
2: Lena.
1: How long have you been married, Lena?
2: 13.
3: About 12. Well, you'll
2: be 13. Well, it'll be 13 in November.
1: What about your husbands? Do they talk together, too, when they talk?
3: Well,
1: don't they talk
3: mine's usually sleeping.
2: They're usually working.
1: They're working?
2: I hope, sometimes, yeah. Not mine, you know.
3: Mine's usually sleeping.
1: Yours is out of work, too?
3: No. He sleeps most of
2: My husband's out of work. My husband's out of work.
1: Has he always been out of work?
2: No, but he's a hard-working man.
1: But he isn't working?
2: Not right now.
1: How did you meet your husband, Lena?
2: I met him at a Portuguese dance.
1: The Portuguese dance?
2: Uh-huh. Where we have celebrations and... Sometimes they have wedding dances.
1: And you were 12 then?
2: No, I was about 14.
1: How old were you?
2: When I met my husband?
1: Yeah, when you
2: 14.
1: Went to this dance. Huh?
2: I was about 14 when we started going.
1: Oh. Well, how much later did you marry this fellow who was catering?
2: Well, about 3 months after I met him.
3: 2 months, 3 months.
1: Oh.
2: No, it was about 3 months.
3: No, about 2 months.
1: You certainly move fast, don't you, huh?
2: Yeah.
1: You didn't waste any time getting engaged after that dance, did you?
2: He did it.
1: He didn't. Why was that?
2: Well, he wouldn't be allowed to be in the house if we weren't engaged.
3: He couldn't come over.
1: Couldn't come in the house at all?
2: No.
1: You got engaged just to come in the house?
2: Well, no.
1: Is this a Portugal custom?
2: Yes,
3: well,
2: it is.
3: Some of them.
2: Yeah.
3: Not all of them are that.
2: The old timers.
3: Yeah.
1: The old timers.
3: Yeah.
1: But you don't going to apply this to your children, huh?
3: Well, in the same, if I will or not.
2: To them, yes.
3: Yeah.
1: Well, talk it over. I think it's a good idea. Talk it over and let me know what your final decision is, that's all. Well, what have you decided upon?
2: We don't know yet.
1: Don't give any snap opinions.
2: We don't know yet. Everything's changed.
3: Mind you, nine and...
2: You know how things go there. Change, we have to go maybe and change a little bit.
3: One is 11.
2: But so far, we don't know.
1: The only thing permanent is change.
3: One, and she's got one that's 8.
2: Well, yeah.
1: You know that, don't you?
3: What?
1: That's what Schopenhauer said. The only thing permanent is change.
2: Change, yeah?
1: Yeah.
3: I don't know what you're talking about.
1: Well, that makes three of us don't know what we're talking about. Well, let's cut out the chatter and see if you can win some dough. Are you good on songs?
2: Not on lyrics, but on songs.
3: On popular songs.
1: Well, these are familiar lyrics from famous songs. I'll give you a line from the lyrics. You give me the title of the song. If you miss two in a row, you're Futch.
3: Yeah.
1: If you get four in a row...
3: Huh? Yeah, that's right.
1: What
3: probably
1: do you
3: miss
1: say
3: it,
1: in
3: I
1: Portuguese?
2: What? Say what?
1: You're washed up.
2: Lavada.
1: If you miss two in a row, you're Lavada.
2: Yeah.
1: If you get four in a row right, you're in Lavada. All right, here we go. Potatoes are cheaper, tomatoes are cheaper. Now you tell me the title of the song.
2: Boop, boop,
1: no, not no. Poop, poop, a doop. Can I sing the melody?
2: Can you? That'd be easier.
4: Yeah.
1: Potatoes are cheaper, tomatoes are cheaper. Next line. Now's the time to fall in love. Eddie Cantor sang it for 80 years on the TV.
2: Yeah.
0: Now you have one wrong. Don't get the next one wrong or you're out of the game.
1: You picked this category yourself, didn't you?
2: Yeah, well, we wanted with songs.
1: Now, come on. Now, get sharp, girls. Eliminate the negative. Latch on to the affirmative. Don't mess with Mr. In-Between.
2: You gotta accentuate the positive.
1: That's good enough. That's good enough.
0: Now you're on the right track. One right, three more to go for $1,000.
1: All right, can it be the trees that fill the breeze with rare and magic perfume?
2: That's the one that Benny sings.
1: That miser, yeah. What is it?
2: Oh, yeah. Sing that again.
1: Can it be the trees that fill the breeze with rare and magic perfume? Do, do, do, do, do, do, do.
2: No,
1: no, no, no. Love and Bloom.
2: No, no.
0: Well, you're back to one wrong again.
2: Bye.

0: But there's always something to do.
1: No, I'm sorry. It's I get a kick out of you.
2: Yeah.
1: Well, Giles, you came through with this with flying colors. I'm sorry you didn't win because you're such nice girls. But I'm going to give you one more question for 100 smackers. All right?
2: Yeah.
1: I'll ask you one question. And I don't want you to help either because this is a toughie. Who was buried in Grant's tomb?
2: Grant.
1: Admiral Grant is right. Huh? Thanks. I'm sorry you didn't win more. You're real cute. And thanks for being with us. You bet your life.
2: Thanks.
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4: Suddenly, an oppressive silence closed in about them. The glittering lake lost its enchantment. Their secret cove became their prison. And the prospect of facing the future alone together had become a terrifying one indeed. This is Ed Herlihy, your host on My True Story. 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My True Story brings you a complete hour-long drama every weekday on NBC. 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
5: Giselle Dark and Danny Terrell, would you come on, please?
1: Well, how'd you do?
6: You do, Fletcher.
1: You won $1,000. If you decide to try for the $10,000, you fail, you wind up with a total of $500. What are you going to do?
6: I would like to ask my husband. I think he's in the audience. Could I do that?
1: Well, shout out and see what he says.
6: I don't know where he is.
1: All right, will the husband stand up?
6: Oh, dear.
1: What do you want her to do?
7: It's okay with me. You ought to try.
1: You ought to try. Big deal. He's sitting out there. What has he got to lose? Just you, that's all. All right, what about you? Have you got a husband out front?
8: No.
1: You got a wife out front?
8: No, but I got a wee wife at home, Groucho.
1: What are you going to do?
8: I promised her if I'd get this far that she and the little boy could go home and see her uncle, who is not too well at the moment in Canada.
1: Oh.
8: And I think their visit with him would help him immensely.
1: Oh. And you're just going to keep the money, yeah?
8: Rather than jeopardize her chance.
1: All right. Yes, he has $500. Now, you're going for the big swag. You're a big hero out front.
6: You better help me do my decision.
1: Yes. You better not come home tonight, huh? Well, I think of a number between 1 and 10. Talk out loud.
6: Nine.
1: Nine? Well, give the wheel a spin.

0: Our number was 9 and it landed on 8.
1: 9?
0: I know that. I just wanted to see if they were watching. Your number was 9 and it landed on 9. So this question is worth $5,000. You ready? One of the few emperors left in the world today claims imperial descent from King Solomon and the Queen of Sheba. For $5,000, what is the name of this emperor? Take your time and think about it.

0: What's the answer? If you don't know, guess. No answer? Okay. It was Emperor Haile Selassie of Ethiopia. I'm sorry you missed it, but you wound up with $250, but you had a chance at $5,000. I think your husband was right. Congratulations, and thanks for being with us.
1: Thank you very much.
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2: Sonny and Buddy certainly gave the sheriff a real surprise when they told him they had found the $500 check at the very spot where Jim's body was found. The sheriff was a little disturbed at first, but just give him time and he'll explain everything. We find them still at the house car as the sheriff says...
3: You're all against me.
4: Listen, Buddy, what's that noise? Why, it sounds like the sheriff crying.
5: Oh, the sheriff wouldn't be crying.
4: Well, it sounds like him. Let's look around. Maybe he's been hurt.
6: All right. The noise seems to be coming from this direction.
7: Yes, here he is. Look.
4: Come here quick, Buddy. The sheriff's lying under the truck. I believe he's been hurt. Sheriff? Sheriff, what's the matter? Are you hurt?
3: You're all against me.
5: Hurt nothing. He's been drinking.
4: Drinking? The sheriff drinking? No.
3: You're all against me. I haven't got a friend in the world, and I just had to drown my sorrow in drink.
4: Sheriff, aren't you ashamed?
3: You boys accused me of killing Jim. You know I wouldn't do nothing like that.
4: Well, we only told you what we suspected.
3: I can explain everything about losing that check.
5: Yeah, but, Sheriff, can you explain how you happened to lose it so near the spot where Jim's body was found?
4: Yes, you told us you lost it when you fell down in that mud hole.
3: I know it. That's where I thought I lost it, but I can explain everything. You remember I told you boys I went back out in the woods to do a little private investigating after you told me about hearing the shots and the man scream?
5: Yes.
3: Well, most likely that's where I dropped the check when I was searching around the woods for clues. You know I wouldn't have no reason for wanting to kill Jim.
5: Well, you have just as much reason as Mother or Dad or Betty or Charcoal. You're always ready to accuse them, so why shouldn't we accuse you?
4: Yes, and if we were to go to the police and tell them that you were in the woods at that time and that you mysteriously disappeared just before we heard the shots and that we found your check on the very spot, they'd have you in jail on suspicion.
5: And you know, Buddy, I think it's our duty to tell the police what we know about the sheriff. Don't you?
4: Yes, I do. Come on, Sonny. Let's go tell him.
3: Oh, okay. Now, wait a minute, boys. Don't do that. You know, boys, I've been as good to you as I could, and I've hauled you around in my automobile, and all I ever asked for you to do was to buy the gas and oil. You ought not to take advantage of my old age and my ignorance by trying to have police put me in jail. I couldn't stand it, boys. I couldn't stand it. And now you accuse me of killing Jim.
5: Sheriff, we were just fooling. We don't really think you killed him.
4: We just wanted to show you how easy it is to convict someone on circumstantial evidence.
3: You mean you ain't going to tell the police about finding that check?
5: No, Sheriff. If you'll just stop accusing our family, we won't tell anyone a thing about you.
3: It's a bargain.
4: But no fooling, Sheriff. We think we found out who really killed Jim.
3: You did? Who was it?
5: Well, we found a smaller cave inside the main cave, and there were several men in there. Two of them were quarreling. And finally, one of them said if the other didn't let him alone, that he'd tell all he knew about Sloppy Jim.
3: Jim Finji Huspet. Have you told the police yet?
4: No.
3: Well, I'll go right down to police and tell them what I've discovered. Them fellas may have been... they may have made an escape by now. Hey, boys, help me up, will you?
5: All right. Well, do you think you can make it, Sheriff?
4: You'd better not let the police smell liquor on your breath, Sheriff.
3: That's all right. Right. I'll just tell them it's all in the line of duty. Besides, you ain't never seen me with a bigger load than I could carry, have you?
5: No. But we've seen you when you should have made two or three trips with one load.
4: Say, what time is it, Sheriff?
3: Time? Let's see. Where's my watch? Oh, here it is. Let me see your time. It's Thursday. Well, boys, I reckon you got the real ace in the hole. Ace in the...
4: Oh. Look, here comes Doc.
5: Yeah.
8: Well, what's the matter with the sheriff?
5: Oh, he's had too much to drink.
8: Well, boys, now that I have time to listen, suppose you tell me the big news you have for me.
4: Well, the first thing we want to tell you, Dad, is that we found the $500 reward check that the sheriff lost.
8: You did? Well, that is great. You hear that, Betty? The boys found the check.
9: Well, where did you find it?
5: Out in the woods. And that's not all. We think we found a clue as to who really killed Jim.
7: Have you told the police?
4: The sheriff is going to tell them now.
7: Oh, wouldn't it be wonderful if we could solve this mystery? But come over here a minute, boys. I want you.
5: What do you want with us?
7: Well, I want you to try some cute songs.
4: Oh, you would. I thought you had something for us.
7: Well, I have after you finish. Now, Sonny, you try this cute song, will you? It's called A Lazy Day in the Sun. All right. I like it.
9: Give me any old book, a shady nook, fishing rod and a hook, a babbling brook, a lazy day in the sun without a single thing to be done, just reading, fishing, dreaming. Give me plenty of trees for company, and the birds in the trees to sing to me, a lazy day in the sun without a single thing to be done, just

0: say that.
1: Good night,
2: Well,
1: I like that. Buddy, you sing this song, will you? And put everything you can into it. It's called A Night in June.
0: All right.
3: That's pretty good.
1: It is pretty.

0: that pretty?
1: It sounded pretty.
0: That.
2: Hey, boys. Hey, Sonny, Freddy. I brought the detective with me, and I told them down at the police headquarters about the cave and the shooting. And the detective wants to know if you boys will go along and show him where the cave is. Will you?
1: Will it be all right, Dad?
2: Yes, if you're careful. Don't take any chances, though. And watch out for them, will you, Sheriff? Okay, I'll take good care of them. Up in the Ford, boys.
3: How far is the cave, boys?
4: Oh, it's just a little ways.
3: Now, when you heard this argument in the cave, did you hear the names of anyone mentioned?
1: Yes, sir. One of the men was called Spike, and he called the other Chief.
4: The one called Chief was a man with a pistol, and Spike was the one who had the stick of dynamite. Wasn't he, Sonny?
1: Yeah, that's right.
3: And you're sure you heard one of them say he would tell the police all he knew about Jim?
1: Oh, yes, sir, I'm sure.
3: Now, which one said that?
1: The man called Spike.
4: Oh, there's the cave just ahead of us. It's almost hidden by that clump of bushes.
3: Okay, I'll park here, Sheriff. I will have to slip in quietly. How far back in the cave is this room?
4: It's on the other side of that hole. You just walk across that plank, see? Be careful now, don't slip. Now, you'll find the door behind that big rock.
3: Oh, yes, yes, here it is. It's locked from the inside. Listen. Didn't that sound like someone groaning?
1: It sure did.
5: Look out now, look out. It might be a trick.
1: Here, you can peek in this crack in the door and you can see everything.
3: Now, let me see. Oh, I can see a man lying on the floor. It looks like he's dead. Hey, Sheriff, help me force this door, will you?
5: All right, come on.
4: Yes, there he is. Is he dead?
3: Yeah, we'll soon find out. He's been shot, all right. Oh, he's still alive. He's breathing, but that's about all.
1: Look, he's trying to speak.
3: Come on now. Come on and tell us. Who shot you?
6: The chief. They left me here to die.
3: Now, what's your name?
6: Spike. Spike Matique.
3: Now, listen, Spike. You knew Sloppy Jim, didn't you?
6: Yes.
3: You know who killed him?
6: Yes.
3: Now, was it the boss or some of your gang?
6: No.
3: Then who killed Jim?
6: She. She did it.
3: She? Well, who is she? Well, what was her name? Speak, man. Tell us, what was her name?
6: Her name was...
3: Well, we'll never learn from him who she was.
7: You mean he's dead?
3: Yes.

0: Hold it. 15 seconds from now, you'll see the picture he just took. See? With the Polaroid Land camera, you get bright, sharp pictures in 15 seconds. Snap, pull, peel. It's that easy. Is there any better way to get pictures of the family?
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2: I came across Mr. Kipling in the meadow by the church. If I've painted that spire once, he said, I've painted it a dozen times. 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
3: Once upon a time there was an engineer.
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0: well.
1: If you're paying this kind of money for a car, you'd want it to have a touch of style, legroom, four doors, and all that. 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Skoda's new Super Estel puts the man in the street
2: and his dog
1: on the road.
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5: 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It's that easy. 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
8: Blind justice, Beatles and Deadline Story, brought to you by Life Boy Health Soap, used in the homes of 14 million Americans. Thanks, Boy.
7: Yes, Life Boy Health Soap presents Big Town, the headline stories of a great city, dramatically reported by Steve Wilson, fighting managing editor, whose creed the Illustrated Press.
9: The power and the freedom of the press is a flaming sword, that it may be a servant of all the people. Use it justly, hold it high, and guard it well.
7: Now, Big Town and tonight's headline story of blind justice. The spirit of justice is personified in the figure of a woman, blindfold, armed with a sword of authority and holding high the finely balanced scales of right and wrong. And Steve Wilson's story for tonight deals with just such a measure of good and evil, and had its beginning in an unpretentious house in a residential section of Big Town.
10: Yes, yes, just a minute, please. I'm coming.
11: Hi, lady.
10: Oh, just a minute. I'll switch on the porch light for you.
11: Never mind turning on the light, lady. Where's Mike Barton?
10: In the parlor. Please come in.
11: No, thanks. Get him out here on the porch.
12: Who is it, Anna?
10: A man to see you, Mike. He won't come in.
12: Oh, who'd be wanting to see me at this time of night?
11: Hi, Barton.
12: Oh. Anna?
10: Yes, Mike. What's wrong?
12: Go in the parlor, Anna. Go in the parlor, then close the door.
10: Oh, Mike, not more trouble. Not more trouble, Mike.
12: Anna, please go in the parlor and close the door.
10: All right, Mike. Don't let him make you lose your temper and do something you'll regret.
11: That's good advice, Barton. Who's it then, your wife?
12: No, my sister. And I'll thank you not to be calling her a dame.
11: Okay, okay, Barton. Pull in your horns and listen to what I got to tell you.
12: If you're from that chosen outfit run by Knuckles Malone, I'll have none of your threats.
11: The big man's tired of sending little boys out to threaten you, Barton.
12: Then what have you come out here for?
11: To make with the last proposition.
12: Proposition, is it?
11: Yeah.
12: I'll hire none of Malone's cutthroats on any construction job I'm farming of. And I'll not kick back any part of their pay to the likes of him, and you can tell him that.
11: That's your last word, Barton?
12: It's me very last word.
11: You said it. You said it.

0: Steve Wilson, Illustrated Press.
1: Steve, Mr. Lorimer, your favorite crime reporter. Your hunch was right on that Mike Barton murder out here in Willowdale.
0: Good grief. The same Mike Barton who was beaten up by hoodlums here in Big Town last month, Laura?
1: Yes, Steve. He was another construction foreman.
0: Well, that could mean Knuckles Malone and his building trades racket.
1: Yes, but try and prove it. There are no witnesses to the shooting who can identify the clerk.
0: What about Barton's sister? Our local car's phone. She was in the house at the time of the shooting.
1: He didn't have all the facts, Steve, and I'd rather not give them to you over the phone. Could come out here before you make a move to pin this murder on Malone?
0: Of course. If you think what?
1: I think it's very important, Steve, but I can't explain on the phone. Make it as quick as you can.
0: Okay, Laura, I'll see
1: you there. The last and only house on Willow Lane. And please hurry.
0: Well, we'll find it. I'll pick up Harry the Hack and be out there on the double.

0: Say, boss.
1: Say it, Harry.
0: How come we are hightailing it way out here into the sticks, practically?
1: Well, Miss Kilburn has run into something on the killing of a construction foreman who lived out here, Harry.
0: Uh-oh.
1: Watch for a turn into Willow Lane. Should be along here on the right.
0: Check, boss. Here it is.
1: Oh, good. Loyal, I phoned. It was the house at the end of this lane, Harry.
0: Looks like it's the only house, which makes it a somewhat underdeveloped overdevelopment, if you get what I mean.
1: Yes. No wonder the local police couldn't find a single witness to the murder.
0: End of the lane, boss. And there's the house right under the tree.
1: This must be it, Harry. And there's Loyalized test car standing in the drive.
0: You want for me to wait or haul back to Big Town?
1: You better wait a few minutes, Harry. I'm sure there's a Big Town angle on this killing, and I may need you to help check on it.
0: Okay, boss. Me and old Bess will be ready and raring to go, to say nothing of my trusty monkey wrench.
1: Good. I'll be out in a few minutes. Strange, the local police hadn't left the man here to guard the house.
2: That you, Steve?
1: Oh, yes, Lola. Where's the local law?
2: They've taken Barton's body to headquarters and seem to think there's nothing more to do here. Come on in and I'll explain why I called you.
1: As I gathered, you couldn't talk over the phone.
2: I didn't want to frighten Mike Barton's sister, Steve.
1: Good grief. Did the police leave her here alone in this isolated house, knowing she's the only witness to a brutal gang slaying?
2: Yes, but you'll see why in a moment. But I think we should get her out of here.
1: Oh, definitely. And I can't understand the police leaving her unguarded if there's the slightest chance of her being able to identify the killer, Laura.
2: That's why, Steve. She can't identify the man who came to see Mike Barton and shot him to death on his own doorstep.
1: But over the phone, you said she opened the door, spoke to the man before her brother came out and asked her to go in the parlor.
2: Yes, Steve, but the catch is she...
3: Oh, Gilbert, is that your Mr. Wilson?
2: Yes, Miss Barton. Now you'll get what I mean, Steve.
3: Won't you ask him to come into the parlor?
2: In just a minute. Would you mind getting your things and being ready to go?
3: Must I go, Miss Kilburn? I haven't been out of this house in many years. Is it really necessary?
1: Well, just for a few days, Miss Barton, until we can locate your other relatives.
3: Will I be able to come back for poor Mike's funeral?
2: Yes, of course. And now, if you'll just get your things, you can tell Mr. Wilson your story on the way to Big Town.
3: All right, Miss Kilburn, I'll go get me things.
1: Good heavens, all right. Blind?
2: Yes, Steve. Completely blind. We know it, and the police know she can't possibly identify her brother's killer, but...
1: Yes, I didn't realize it at first. She doesn't look or act blind.
2: And that's why I think we ought to get her out of here, Steve.
1: Yes, she fooled me for a minute, and the killer may think she can identify him. Try to silence her if we get too close to the truth in trying to link Barton's murder to Knuckles Malone and his building trade racket.
2: Exactly. And I think we'd better get her to a safe place before we go after Malone.
1: Yes, well, I'm your apartment. Couldn't be a better place.
2: Couldn't Harry take her there in his cab?
1: No, I want Harry to watch this house for the next few hours. Well, I try to stir up a hornet's nest in Big Town.
2: What about me?
1: I want you to stay with Miss Barton until I can give Knuckles Malone enough rope to hang himself for this crime.
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0: 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Now back to Big Town and Steve Wilson's timely and ironic story of blind justice. Hearing the racketeers behind the brutal gang killing of a construction foreman may not know the only possible witness against them is their victim's blind sister, Lorelei has taken Anna Barton to her apartment for safety, while Steve sets a trap for the killers. But meanwhile, in the warehouse offices of the so-called Big Town Supply Company...
2: Yeah, come in. All right, Knuckles. Benny says you want to see me.
3: I'll say I do. Where you been all night?
2: Showing myself out of spots in case anybody starts asking about the blood out of that Barton dope.
3: You're the dope. Take a look at this story in the early edition of the Illustrated Press.
2: Well, so what? Ain't that racket busting Wilson been trying to pin something on you for months?
3: Yeah, and maybe this time he's got a chance.
2: How come?
3: Read the story, you dope. Or maybe you're so dumb you can't read. Give me that rag.

0: Read the story, you dope. Or maybe you're so dumb you can't read. Give me that rag. Now listen to this. Mike Barton's sister opened the door and the killer asked to see her brother, who came to the door, sent his sister into the parlor, and a moment later was shot to death.
1: All right, so what? Look, she didn't turn on the light, and I had my coat collar turned up, my hat pulled down. I tell you, the dame never got a good look at.
0: Maybe good enough for the cops to pick you up for her to identify.
1: Well, there ain't no description there in the paper.
0: Now, listen, stupid. The cops don't hand out everything they've got. And that guy, Wilson, don't print everything he knows.
2: All right, all right. Help out me blowing south for a while till Wilson and the cops get tired, chase themselves around in circles.
0: Like nothing. You're going to clean this thing up.
2: How?
0: You're going to get hold of that Barton dame and shut her mouth now, tonight.
2: Hey, now, wait a minute, Duckles. That thumping Willowdale's liable to be crawling with cops.
0: You get back out there and case the layout. Watch for a chance to throw a slug through a window and get that lippy dame.
1: Well, suppose I get picked up.
0: Well, if you get picked up, you take the rap. And you try tying me to Barton's rub out, and your old lady and your whole crummy family will end up in the drink. Now get out of here and clam that dame.

0: Hey, yeah, come in.
1: Hello, Malone.
2: What do you want?
1: I just happened to be passing your warehouse, saw a light here in your office, and thought I'd drop in and see what's giving you insomnia.
0: Oh, yeah? Yes.
1: You mind if I sit down?
0: Yeah, I do mind. Beat it, Wilson. Go peddle your lousy illustrated press.
1: Well, the news we print takes care of that. I see you have a copy of our early edition. You find anything interesting?
0: Yeah, the comics. You and them hand me a laugh.
1: I wonder if you laugh when they strap you in the chair.
0: Now listen, Wilson. You and your paper been trying to pin a racket rap on me for months, and I'm warning you, lay off.
1: How many times does the rattlesnake rattle before he strikes?
0: One of these days you're going to find out if you don't lay off me and my company.
1: Oh, yes, that's right. You're a company, not a gang.
0: Yeah.
1: Knuckles Malone, president. Ginny Lawson, treasurer in charge of shakedown. JoJo, secretary of kickbacks on material. A sales force of sluggers and muggers and general manager.
0: Now listen, Wilson, you print that...
1: And you
0: not...
1: can sue the Illustrated Press. Now don't you take your cases to court. Only to the morgue, like the body of Mike Barton.
0: Barton?
1: Yes, Mike Barton.
0: What do you think you've got, Wilson?
1: Well, frankly, what I think I have isn't half as important as what you think I might have.
0: Well, you ain't got a thing, or you wouldn't have come here without your pal Callahan, a homicide.
1: Well, that's a comforting thought. Make the most of it.
0: Get out of here, Wilson. You ain't needling me into nothing.
1: What's the matter, Malone? Are you worried about this rub-out after so many others? Worried about that witness who talked to your trigger boy?
0: I got nothing to worry about. I got plenty alibis.
1: Well, then relax. Quit watching that phone on your desk as if you expected to ring any minute.
0: Beat it, Wilson. Beat it, or so help me out.
1: Stop bluffing, Knuckles. I know all about you. You haven't used your fist on anyone since you cracked your knuckles, broke your hands on another foreman who wouldn't play your dirty game years ago.
0: Don't count on that, Wilson.
1: All right, start swinging.
0: Now, look.
1: I think I'd almost be willing to break my hands on you.
0: No, Wilson. You don't needle me into no assault rap.
1: I wouldn't be interested in anything that wouldn't put you away for life.
0: Well, keep after me and maybe you'll get it.
1: You better answer your phone, Knuckles. Maybe important. This is your big night.
0: Yeah. Maybe it's your big night. Yeah.
3: Knuckles, it's me, Trent.
0: Yeah.
3: The Barton Davis courthouse is closed up.
0: You sure?
3: Sure, I'm sure. And I got a notion the cops have got her on ice and I better land.
0: I got a notion they ain't. And I got another notion. You better come back here and help me find out where that dame is.
3: How are we going to do that?
0: I got a guy right here in the office who talks like he knows something, and he's going to tell us.
3: What you got?
0: That newspaper guy, Wilson. And I've got the notion he's crossing his cop pals for a scoop and knows where the Barton dame's hiding. If he ain't actually, hit her himself.
3: Well, he won't talk.
0: Well, if he ain't talked by the time you get here, we'll learn him how.
3: Okay. Give me 20 minutes to get there.
0: Get here and bring a blackjack.

0: Sorry, Malone.
1: I don't think I care to wait for the treatment.
0: Hold it, Wilson.
1: Hold it and sit down.
0: Oh. So now we come to guns.
1: Yeah. My knuckles may be busted, but my trigger finger is just itching to let you have a load of lead.
0: That wouldn't help you find Anna Barton.
1: No. But if you haven't spilled where you've got her before Trig and his blackjack get here, you're going to get a beating maybe you won't live to remember.

0: Kilburn. Miss Kilburn?
1: Oh, Miss Barton. Try to get some sleep. It's 3 o'clock.
0: Oh, I can't sleep, Miss Kilburn. I'm thinking about poor Mike. And worrying about you and your nice Mr. Wilson. You've been so kind to let me stay here in your apartment.
1: Well, I'm glad you're here and not in that isolated house, but don't worry about Steve Wilson, Miss Barton. He can take care of himself. So, don't worry.
0: But you're worried. I heard you out here in the living room pacing up and down. You're mighty fond of him, aren't you?
1: Yes. Doggone. Oh, that may be Steve. Steve?
2: Kilburn, it's only me, Harry the Hat.
1: Oh, Harry, well, have you heard from Steve?
2: No, I ain't, Miss Kilburn, but I got something you ought to know.
1: He went to see Knuckles Malone in the hope of needling him into showing his hand in his Barton killing.
2: Holy moly, maybe he's in the middle of something.
1: Well, what makes you think so, Harry?
2: Well, because I hung around that Barton guy's house in Willowdale like the boss said to do, see?
1: Mm-hmm.
2: And about an hour ago, a car stopped in a lane, mm-hmm. and a guy cased the place and walked to Big Town with me and Judicious Boy Shoot.
1: Where'd the man go in Big Town,
2: well,
1: Harry?
2: That is the fly in the ointment, Miss Kilburn. He hightailed it straight for that supply house on South Street that Malone uses as a front for a shakedown racket.
1: Good heavens, and Steve may be there right now. Where are you, Harry?
2: I'm phoning from an all-night dog wagon about a block from the warehouse.
1: Harry, cruise around and see if my press car is parked in the neighborhood. Steve took it after he dropped Miss Barton and me here at my place.
2: Okay, Miss Kilburn. If I find a press car, we'll know the boss is probably in a warehouse and in a jam, which will require some assistance of a knock-a-knock-a-nate.
1: Now, wait a minute, Harry. Please don't crash into that rat's nest just armed with a monkey wrench. I'm calling Inspector Callahan, and I'll be down there on the double.
3: Come on, you slug. Where you got that Barton dame? Come on, Wilson, talk. Spill her out, stop you silly.
4: No, ahead.
5: Hold it, Trigg. Give him a minute to think it over. Rest your arm.
3: Don't worry, Knuckles. I can keep swinging on this slug all night.
5: I said hold it a minute. Now listen, Wilson.
4: I'm strapped to this chair. Don't have much choice.
5: I'll make a deal with you.
4: I'm listening. But if you're still offering your lip-chewing gunsel as the rat boy in the Barton killing, it's no go.
3: What's that? What's that double play?
5: Don't be a dope, Trigg. He's trying to cross us up.
3: Sounds like you've been trying it on me.
4: Well, what do you expect?
3: What's the deal, Knuckles?
5: Relax, Trigg. I was just going to give this dope a chance to get out of this jam alive. But since he's tried to cross us up, I changed my mind. Go ahead and beat it out of him. He's good, but he can't take much more.
3: Okay. But don't get no ideas of selling me out, Knuckles. All right, straighten him up in that chair and let me go to work.
4: Lay open up, boss. You've got slaying slug.
3: Oh,
4: thanks, but watch it, Harry. Malone has a gun.
5: Yeah, Hacky. You swing that wrench on me and I'll tear you open with every slug in this rod.
4: Uh-oh. Sorry, boss. I guess I picked the wrong pigeon place.
6: It was a nice try, Harry, but don't risk a repeat performance on Malone. You better drop the wrench.
5: Oh, no. Wait a minute, Hacky. You knocked out my boy just when I needed him to do a little beating job on Wilson.
4: Mister, you are positively breaking our hearts, is he not, boy?
5: Lay off the gags and listen to me, Hacky.
4: Well, go ahead and talk, Malone. Mr. Wilson and me has got more time to spare than you got.
5: Meaning what?
6: Meaning Harry trails your stupid gunsel here and doesn't make a habit of crashing rat's nests without inviting the police in for the showdown.
4: Check and double check.
5: Well, in that case, we ain't got much time, so you're taking my boy's place. Now get to work on Wilson with that monkey wrench you're so handy with. Go on, Hacky. Slug him until he talks.
7: 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Now back to Big Town. And to Steve Wilson and Harry the Hack as they face a showdown with a killer in tonight's story of Blind Justice.
5: Go on, Hacky. Work on Wilson with that monkey wrench until he talks.
4: Well, look, Malone, if you will leave me alone, said that I'll...
6: You better go ahead, Harry. Malone is getting nervous. He's listening for the sound of a squad car siren.
5: Yeah? Well, I still got a notion you crossed your cop's pals on this deal to get a scoop for your lousy Illustrated Press, Wilson.
6: Well, that same notion has sent smarter killers than you when your guns will trig to the chair.
5: Clam up, Wilson. I only want one thing out of you. Where's that Barton dame that can identify Trigg as the guy that knocked off her brother?
6: Suppose I told you Anna Barton never saw your gun boy.
5: Oh, give me that. She opened the door. She talked to the dope.
6: Even so, suppose I told you Anna Barton wasn't able to give one single solitary clue as to the identity of the man who murdered her brother.
5: I'd say you're a liar and I'm going to get the truth out of you. Go on, Hacky. Start marking Wilson up with that monkey wrench.
4: Well, look at Malone, as I was about to elucidate, one cock with this knocker knocker and nobody talks for hours. For example, your guns are laying over there on the floor like a solid mackerel.
5: If you knock Wilson out before he spills where he's got that Barton dame hid, I'll chuck you up with this rod.
6: Go on, Harry. Can't be much worse than Trigg Blackjack.
4: Oh, look, boss, why'd you tell him where the lady is? By now, Miss Kilbane has got to Inspector Callahan, and Malone has got about as much chance of getting out of this dump as a fly has getting out of a barrel of molasses.
5: Quit stalling. Quit bluffing. Come on. Start swinging, Hacky.
6: Go on, Harry.
1: Wait a minute, Harry.
5: What? Who's the dame with the
6: larvae? Why didn't you stay out of here?
1: Sorry, Steve. I thought I'd better come in with that stitch in time to save you boys nine. And try to convince Mr. Malone that Inspector Callahan and his homicide squad are in the process of covering every rat hole in this warehouse.
5: Don't give me that. Callahan wouldn't have let no dame walk in here alone. Who are you, sister?
1: Not your sister, thank heavens. And I didn't wait for Inspector Callahan's permission to come in here.
4: You hadn't ought to done it, Miss Kilbane. This Malone character's got a strictly one-track mind and thinks that gun in his mitt is a magic wand.
5: And it's going to get me out of here, and this dame is just what the doctor ordered. Now, come on, Kilburn. Unstrap Wilson, and we're going out the back way to a place where he can tell me all about that Barton dame without his pal Callahan busting in.
4: And what about your gun boy? We going to leave him here for Callahan?
5: No. You knocked him out, so you're going to carry him. Go on, Kilburn. Take the straps off of Wilson.
1: All right. Are you badly hurt, Steve? Can you walk?
6: Yes, I can manage. Hit the floor when I get the word.
1: Wait, Steve. Callahan's voice must be outside by now, closing in.
5: Now get away from him, Kilburn. Now get up and head for the door, Wilson. We're going down in the cellar and come out in the next block.
2: Of course. Because...
4: Well, look who's coming out of the slug I give him. I must be slipping, boss.
5: Get Trigg on his feet, Hecky.
6: No, wait a minute. Let me take him, Harry. It'll be a pleasure, and he might be useful.
3: Who's slipping, Knuckles? Who's slipping?
6: Come on, gun boy. On your feet. Let's go.
5: Now you're getting smart, Wilson. And when we get where we're going, maybe you'll be smart enough to talk, huh?
6: No, I think we better have this out right here.
5: Hey.
6: Back of me, Starlight. Dive, Harry.
8: You tricky slug. Break away, Trigg.
6: I can't, Knuckles.
8: Get away from in front of him.
6: I can't. Knuckles. He's all yours, Malone.
8: Give me that piece of boss.
6: Trigg's out of the play, Harry. Hold him alone while I get the gun out of his hand.
8: This will hold him.
6: Nice swing, Harry. Thanks very much.
3: Knuckles, get up, you slug. You cut me in the stomach. You're that knock.
1: What's that big character, Steve? He's got a gun in his shoulder holster, and he's calling for
6: him. Yes, wait a minute, Trigg. You need a doctor.
8: Not a gun.
6: Thanks very much. I think ballistics will show this is the weapon that killed Mike Barton.
1: And to pin the crime on this murderous little rat and Malone, who hired him to do it, the police won't need the testimony of Mike Barton's blind sister.
3: Blind? Blind? You mean a Barton dame was blind?
6: That's right. Stone blind.
3: Blind? She never saw me. It's a laugh, eh? Couldn't have put the finger on me, even if the cops picked me up. Blind, huh?
6: Yes, Trigg. Yours is the common case of the guilty fleeing when none could pursue. And blind justice being on the side of the victims of violence and grief.
7: So ended, with the subsequent arrest and conviction of Knuckles Malone and his murderous gunsel, another exciting racket-smashing assignment of the newspaper career of Steve Wilson and his staff of the Illustrated Press. Now, before hearing about next week's story, here's Steve Wilson.
6: Ladies and gentlemen, this is Steve Wilson, and it's great to be back. I speak for all of us on the Illustrated Press and for Big Town. We're proud to be on this splendid network, proud to be associated with one of America's great concerns, Lieber Brothers Company. And in particular, its very fine product, Lifebuoy Health Soap. I believe in Lifebuoy. I've seen the proof of its superiority with my own eyes. It's used in the homes of 40 million Americans. I can say personally and emphatically that if there are any in our audience who do not use Lifebuoy Health Soap, there's something wonderful in store for them when they try it. We're all looking forward to a grand season. We appreciate very much your welcome back into your homes this evening. And so thank you and good night.
7: Next week, the makers of Lifebuoy bring you a hard-hitting story entitled Final Payment. Another exciting assignment in the newspaper career of fighting Steve Wilson of Big Town. Don't miss it. In tonight's dramatization, all names, times, and places are fictional, and any similarity to other names and places is purely coincidental. Big Town features Edward Pauly as Steve Wilson, Fran Carlin as Lorelei Kilbourne, and was written and directed by Jerry McGill. And now, Big Town bids you good night until next Tuesday night, same time, same station, when you'll hear the newsboy calling...
9: 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Another

0: Will you have the polo, dear Liza? Dear Liza, will you have the polo, dear Liza? Polo.
1: How very kind of you, dear Henry. I most certainly will. I'll have three or four, or maybe more.
0: But you take me old tube.
1: Because they happen to be my tube of polo, dear Henry. Have one.
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3: Once upon a time there was an engineer.
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3: He had an engine and he sure had fun. 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
5: 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Charlie says, really rings the bell. Charlie says, love my good and plenty. 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

0: April in the air this fine afternoon in Summerfield, and spring is coming right out in the open. You can see it in the gardens, in the trees, and in the light-hearted step of the great Gildersleeve as he turns the corner heading for home.
1: I'm as busy as a spider spinning daydreams. I'm as giddy as a baby on a tree. Oh, hello, Leroy.
2: Sure glad you're coming home, Unc.
1: Well, thank you, my boy. How's everything with the family?
2: That's why I'm glad you're coming home. What a bunch of droopy characters.
1: What's this?
2: Marjorie and Bronco and Bertie. You know what we ought to do, Unc?
1: You what?
2: We ought to boycott them.
1: Boycott?
2: Picket them.
1: Yofer. Leroy.
2: I'm boiling.
1: Yeah, so I see.
2: What a family.
1: You said that.
2: Those twins.
1: What about the twins?
2: Oh, Marge and Bronco. Just because they're the mother and father, they think they own those kids.
1: Hey. Yes, well.
2: Holy cow, can't even get near them. Before you can get in the room, you got to be pasteurized.
1: Yeah, well, I know, my boy. Marjorie and Bronco and Bertie are like three mother hens with those babies.
2: Hens? Ha! Huh? Eagles!
1: Well, you'll have to be patient, Leroy.
2: But why can't I hold them?
1: You'll be able to hold them after a while.
2: Why can't I feed them? What's to put in a bottle in a kid's mouth? I know which end the milk comes out of.
1: Well, you just bide your time, my boy. Try to understand that Marjorie and Bronco and Bertie are only thinking of what's best for the babies.
2: Ha!
1: We should be glad they feel that way. We should be proud of them.
2: Yeah.
1: Now, let's go in the house and I'll be one happy family again.
2: Okay.
1: Hey, the boy's all right now. I brought him around. Gildersleeve, you're a born diplomat. Hello, everybody. We're home.
3: I'm out in the kitchen, Uncle Mort, feeding the babies.
1: Yo, feeding the babies. Come on, Leroy. Let's see the little tykes.
2: Can I feed one of them, Unc?
1: No, my boy. Let's be patient. Hello, Marjorie.
4: Hello, Unky and Leroy.
2: Hi.
5: Evening, Mr. Gildersleeve.
1: Good evening, Bertie. Hey, Marjorie. It's a little difficult, isn't it, holding the two bottles? I'll feed the boy, if you like.
4: Oh, you better let Bertie do it, Unky.
6: I'll take him. Come on, little fella.
2: You see, Unc?
1: Leroy.
4: They take the bottle much better from someone they know.
1: Well, they know me, my dear.
2: They know me, too.
4: Well, of course they do, but at a distance.
2: Maybe we could give them the bottle on the end of a stick.
1: Yes. Yeah, I'll take the little girl and let her finish up the bottle.
4: Well, you just came home from the office, Unc. You're tired.
1: No, I'm not. I feel fine. You must be tired. You go right on, I hold the baby while you rest.
2: I could hold it while you both rest.
4: Oh, she's going to sleep now. I'll hold her.
6: This little man's ready for bed. He's stuffed.
1: Great. Yeah, I'll carry him in, Bertie.
4: I'll take him, Bertie.
1: Yeah, all right, Margie. You take the boy, and I'll take the little girl.
4: Well...
1: Right, George, I'm going to get a baby out of there somehow.
7: Hello, folks.
1: Yeah, Bronco. Where'd he come from? Hello, Bronco. Marge and I were just getting ready to carry the twins into the nursery. Come on, little girl.
6: Well, little daughter, come to Daddy.
1: Hey, wait a minute.
6: Here we go.
7: Off to bed.
4: A girl for you and a boy for me.
1: You, what about me?
6: Leroy, here's something for you.
2: Yeah, what?
6: You can carry the blankets into the nursery.
2: I got them.
1: Bertie, isn't there anything I can carry?
6: Yes, sir, you can carry these.
1: Four safety pins.

0: You confounded kids. Want to hog the whole thing for themselves. It'd be different if they only had one baby. They have two. They can spare one.
1: What'd you say, Unc?
0: Yeah, I didn't say anything. I'm reading the paper, Leroy.
2: Uncle Mort, Bronco and I are going to the movie tonight. Would you like to go with us?
0: Movie? No, I wouldn't care to, my dear. You and Bronco and Leroy go. I'll be the babysitter.
2: But, Unky...
1: I don't think I'll go either. I'm going to sacrifice and stay here with Unc.
2: But Bertie's going to be here.
0: Yeah, Bertie can take the evening off.
2: But you've never taken care of the babies alone, Unky.
0: Yeah, I've been around lots of other babies. They're all alike.
1: Sure, they all operate the same.
0: Leroy, you keep out of this.
2: Okay, well, you do what you like, Uncle Mort, but there's no reason for you to stay with Bertie here.
0: Yeah, and I'll take care of that. Bertie!
1: That's the old fight, Unc.
3: You call me, Miss Gilfrey?
0: Yeah, I was just thinking, Bertie. Why don't you take the evening off?
3: Oh, Bertie can't take this evening off. Miss Margie and Miss Bronco's going out, and I've got to stay with the twins.
0: Yeah, well, that's the point, Bertie. You don't have to stay. I'm going to be here.
1: Yeah, me too.
3: Miss Gilfrey, you mean you're going to babysit?
0: Yeah, of course, Bertie.
3: Have you ever babysat?
0: Certainly. I've been around all kinds of babies. I don't know why everyone makes such a big hullabaloo about minding a couple of babies. What could be simpler?
1: Yeah.
3: Well, if you want me to go, Mr. Gilsleeve, I'll go. If you sure you want me to go.
0: Yeah, absolutely, Bertie.
3: I'll stay if you want me to stay.
0: No, you go ahead, Bertie.
3: I'll either go or stay.
0: Well, you go.
3: I'll go or stay.
0: Well, go. I mean, go.
3: Go or stay.
0: Yelfer. Bertie, go, please.
3: All right, what you say, go. I'll go.
0: Well, at last.
1: Gee, we can have the twins all to ourselves for a whole evening.
0: No, they're not toys, my boy. I'm only doing this as a matter of principle. I'm going to prove to a few people around here they're making a mountain out of a molehill. Of course, we may get a chance to look at the little tykes.
1: Yeah, without somebody saying, go wash your hands.
0: You, by the way, let's see your hands.
1: They're clean.
0: Go wash them with soap.
1: Go for corn's sake.
2: Well, we're ready to go, Unky.
4: Going with us, Mr. Gildersleeve?
0: No, thanks, Bronco. But you might give Bertie a lift. She's going downtown.
4: Bertie?
0: Yeah, I told her to take the evening off. I'll be the babysitter this evening.
4: On second thought, Marge, maybe we should stay home.
0: Oop, Bronco.
2: I really don't care about seeing the movie, Bronco. Why don't you go and I'll stay here?
0: No, wait a minute.
4: No, you go to the movie, Marge. I'll stay here with Mr. Gildersleeve.
0: Gopher, a babysitter for the babysitter.
2: I'd much rather that you'd go, Bronco.
0: Why does anybody have to go? Yeah, I mean stay. This is ridiculous. I've never seen such a pair of worry birds.
3: Come back home, Bertie.
4: Were you going out tonight, Bertie?
3: Well, that's what Mr. Gildersleeve says. He says, Bertie, you go out, so I'm going.
2: Well, you go right ahead, Bertie. I'm going to be here.
3: Come again?
0: Your Marjorie isn't going to be here, Bertie. She's going to the movies with Bronco.
3: She is, huh?
4: No, she isn't, Bertie. I'm going to be here, and Marge is going.
0: Children, please.
3: Well, I won't have you and Miss Marjorie staying home on my account. You go ahead and go. I'll stay.
0: Now, listen to me.
2: You're taking the evening off, Bertie. But I'd rather stay home, really.
0: Yeah, I
3: don't mind staying.
0: But you know
4: why
0: I'm
4: going to stay.
0: Listen to me. Listen!
4: Yes?
0: Are you listening?
2: We're listening.
0: Nobody is staying home except me. The babies are going to be all right. Now forget all this silliness and go to your movies and wherever you're going. There's a lot of nonsense.
4: Maybe Mr. Gildersleeve's right.
0: Well, of course I'm right. These are not the first babies in the world, you know. There have been a few others.
2: They'll probably sleep until we get back anyway.
4: Sure. Come on, Marge.
2: We won't be late, Unky. If you need us, we'll be at the Palace Theater.
4: In the balcony.
2: Goodbye, Unky.
0: Goodbye, kiddies. Have a good time. Well, Bertie?
3: Don't look at me. I'm going. I'm gone.
0: Right, George Gildersleeve, when you put your foot down, this family jumps.
1: Are they gone, Unc?
0: Yeah, they're gone.
1: I was listening upstairs. What a battle.
0: Yeah, well... I simply decided that you and I were going to take care of the baby tonight, and that was that.
1: Yeah. Just think, we got the twins all to ourselves.
0: Yes, sir.
1: What do we do with them?
0: We're not going to do anything with them. They're asleep.
1: Let's wake them up. Let's toss them around.

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0: 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This week's contest, the 3rd of 5 weekly contests, ends at midnight Saturday. So hurry, name the twins. 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
1: Don't forget, names of first week's winners will be announced in a few minutes.

0: Well, it took a little doing, but the great Gildersleeve finally got his wish. He shooed Marjorie and Bronco and Bertie out of the house, and now, for the first time, the water commissioner and his nephew Leroy are babysitting with the twins. They've been at it about an hour so far. And the score? No hits, no runs, no errors.
1: Gee, this is getting dull, Unc. When do we start having some fun with the twins?
2: Yeah, be patient, Leroy. I'm not staying with the babies tonight for fun.
1: I am. Golly, what's the use of babysitting if you just gotta sit?
2: Well, it is pretty quiet. I thought there'd be a little more activity. A couple of healthy youngsters like those. You'd think they'd stir around a little more.
1: Maybe if we nudged them a little.
2: No nudging.
1: Yeah, but maybe they're hungry. It's a dirty trick not to wake them up if they're hungry. Let's feed them.
2: No, Leroy, Marge said we could feed them when they wake up.
1: Yeah, but time's going by. Pretty soon everybody will be coming home and we'll be out of luck.
2: Yeah, that would be a disappointment, all right. They slept right through.
1: How do we know, Unc? Maybe they're awake right now. Maybe it's so quiet they think they're still asleep.
2: Yeah, I doubt that, my boy.
1: Well, gee, Unc, we haven't got much time. If just a little noise woke them up, that would mean they were getting ready to wake up anyway, wouldn't it?
2: Well, it might.
1: If we were just talking like this and that woke them up, that'd be all right, wouldn't it?
2: Yeah, I don't think it's necessary to shout, Leroy. We can simply use a moderate tone of voice.
1: They must have the blankets over their ears.
3: Now, Leroy, stop worrying. If they're going to wake up, they'll wake.
1: There they go. They're awake.
3: Well, what do you know? They must have just been opening their little eyes.
1: I'll get the bottles.
2: Now, Leroy, don't get pushy. I'll take care of the bottle.
1: Okay, I'll go in and talk to him.
2: Yeah, wait. Wait, we'll both go in. Then we'll take the baskets into the kitchen. Babies like to watch the bottles being fixed.
3: Say, that's the little girl. Yeah, what a voice. She's going to be an opera singer.
1: That or a hog caller.
3: Oh, there goes the boy. She woke him up. Come on, Leroy. Take a basket. Carefully.
1: I can't hear you.
3: Take a basket. Head for the kitchen. What a racket. Thank you.

0: basket's heavy.
1: Well, put it down someplace.
0: Okay.
1: Leroy, not in the stove. Pull a chair out of the breakfast nook.
0: I got no hands.
1: Well, pull it out with your feet.
0: I'm standing on them.
1: Here. Put the basket. Yeah, not this chair. Yeah, I'll put mine over here.
0: Okay. Uh-oh. He's clogging up again. Yours is just lying there. Why do I always get the one that hollers?
1: Well, do something to amuse him. I'm getting the bottles ready.
0: What do I do?
1: Go kitschy-kitschy-coo at him.
0: Kitschy-kitschy-coo?
1: Sure. Babies like that.
0: No, I can't do that.
1: Go ahead.
0: I can't. You do it, Art.
1: Leroy, I have to get the milk out of the refrigerator and put it on the stove.
0: What you cooking it for?
1: I'm not cooking it. You have to warm milk for babies.
0: No kidding.
1: Yeah, dinner's coming, kiddies. Look at that little face. Watching every move I make.
0: He doesn't trust you.
1: He does, too. He knows his friends, don't you? Sure. Milk's getting hot. Better put it in the bottles.
0: Gee, that looks good. Can I have some?
1: Leroy, this is for babies.
0: Okay.
1: Yeah, there we are. Yeah, two bottles. You feed that one, and I'll feed this one.
0: Boy, this is keen. We know how to take care of kids, don't we, Aunt?
1: Sure. Here you are, you little bear, you. Put it in your mouth. Oops. What's the matter?
0: Hey, mine's hollering, too. What's wrong, huh?
1: Maybe the milk's too hot.
0: You think so?
1: Don't taste it.
0: How am I going to tell?
1: Shake some out in the back of your hand. Like this. Oop. You're all over my trousers.
0: I shook some out. It isn't hot.
1: Well, something's wrong. What are you doing to that baby?
0: I'm not doing anything. What are you doing? What's the matter with him, huh?
1: Oh, how should I know? Come on, baby. Come on. Nice milk. Whole bottle. See? Oh, my goodness.
0: What do we do now, Unc?
1: Oh, brother. Put him back in the baskets. Keep an eye on him, Leroy. I'm going to call Peavy.
0: Unc, don't leave me alone with him.
1: Stop shouting, Leroy. Yep. Better close the door. Yeah. Good old Peavy. You'll be able to help me. Sure.
2: Peavy's pharmacy.
1: Hello, Peavy. This is Gildersleeve.
2: Hello, Mr. Gildersleeve. What can I do for you this evening?
1: Peavy, I need some advice, quick. I'm taking care of Marjorie's twins, and they're raising the roof. What'll I do?
2: Well, I don't know much about babies, Mr. Gildersleeve. Mrs. Peavy and I never had any of our own.
1: Well, I know that, but you're a pharmacist, Peavy. What do you give babies when they cry?
2: What do they want?
1: Yeah, no, I know what they want. They're just yelling.
2: Have you tried milk?
1: Yes, I've tried milk. They cry all the louder.
2: Well, how about this little pig went to market? Babies like that.
1: What are you talking about, Peavy?
2: You know, this little pig went to market. This little pig stayed home. It's a game. You play it with their toes.
1: I haven't time to play games with their toes.
2: Well, there's always patty cake.
1: Patty cake?
2: You play that with their hands.
1: Peavy, you get some of the silliest ideas.
2: Yeah, well, I'm not trying to take care of two babies.
1: Oh, my goodness. Can't you suggest anything, Peavy?
2: Mr. Gildersleeve, this is a drugstore, not a day nursery.
1: Fine drugstore. Peavy, you're no more a druggist than I am.
2: Well, no, I wouldn't say that.
1: See you later, Peavy. Fine thing. Marjorie and Bronco walk out and leave me with the babies. Run off to the movies. Irresponsible kids. Leave me with no instructions. Two babies on my hands. They're quiet. Maybe they've gone to sleep again. Leroy?
0: Quiet, Unc. They're dozing.
1: Oh, saved by a miracle. If Marjorie and Bronco came home and found the babies crying, I'd never live it down. Oops, darn doorbell. Oh, both awake again. Who's at that confounded door?
3: Good evening, Gilda.
1: Judge Hook.
3: Well, your happy home seems to be ringing with the voices of little children.
1: Yeah, I ought to wring something right off your head, you old goat.
3: What's wrong, Gildad?
1: Show me the house, Judge. Oh. Just had the babies asleep, and you had to lean on that doorbell.
3: Oh, I'm so sorry, Gildad. They seem to be quiet now.
1: Say, they are. Don't breathe.
3: Where are they, Gildad?
1: In the kitchen. Come on. Don't make a sound.
3: But you're making all the noise.
1: Be quiet, Judge.
3: Oh, there they are. Just as quiet as they can be.
1: They'll make a sound. Anybody.
0: I'm Bush.
1: You are. Hush.
3: You see, Gildy, the little darlings knew I was coming, and they're on their good behavior.
1: Yes. Look out, Judge. Don't lean against that cupboard door. Your pan's in there.
3: What's that? Yes,
1: Judge. Yes. Judge, now you've done it.
0: Holy cow, I'm going out for a walk.
1: You stay here. We'll have no rats leaving this sinking ship.
0: They're hurting my ears.
3: Give them a bottle, Gildy.
1: Judge, I tried to give them a bottle. I got milk all over me. Oh, my goodness, back door. Here comes Bronco and Marjorie.
3: Well, I think I'll go out the front door.
1: You stay here.
4: Well, isn't everybody?
1: Oh, it's Bertie. Oh, am I glad to see you.
4: What's the matter with the little darlings? They've been crying long.
0: Shall we tell her?
1: Yeah, there's something seriously wrong, Bertie. I've done everything right. Got the milk out of the refrigerator, warmed it, put it in the bottles, but they won't take it.
4: Is this the milk you gave them?
1: That's it.
4: No wonder they didn't want it. That's buttermilk.
1: Yeah, but they were the... buttermilk.
0: Oh, brother.
1: Never mind. What are we going to do, Bertie? What are we going to do? We have to get them quiet before Bronco and Marjorie come home.
4: Well, let me take them, Mr. Gildersleeve. Now, here's Bertie. Now, go on to sleep.

0: How's everything, Mr. Gildersleeve?
1: Fine. Everything's just fine.
2: How are the babies?
1: Yeah, they're in bed.
0: Did they give you any trouble?
1: Trouble? No.
2: You mean they were all right?
1: Marjorie, there was nothing to worry about.
0: Yeah, I guess you're right. They're pretty good babies.
1: Yeah, as Bertie says, just perfect angels.

0: Great Gildersleeve will be right back. Now, here they are, the first week's winners in Parquet Margarine's $83,500 Name the Twins contest. 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
1: Mrs. Sanders Harris, Fort Valley, Georgia, who is also a bonus winner. 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Mrs. Violet McElveen, Houston, Texas. 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
0: Ladies and gentlemen, this is a rather proud moment for all of us who gather here each week to help bring you the Great Gildersleeve programs. As you know, April 1st marks the beginning of Invest in America Week. And tonight, we are honored to have as our guest the chairman of the Invest in America Week Executive Committee, Mr. W.G. Paul.
2: Thank you. On behalf of the Invest in America Week movement, I am happy to make this presentation. The Invest in America Week Executive Committee takes great pleasure in citing the Kraft Foods Company and the National Broadcasting Company for presenting Willard Waterman, whose intelligent and understanding portrayal of the Great Gildersleeve has contributed immeasurably to the public understanding of the role of the individual in building America at the community level.
3: Most sincere thanks to you, Mr. Paul, and to all your committee. I speak for all the Gildersleeve family. What a fine fellow. Good night, folks.
0: Great Gildersleeve is played by Willard Waterman. The show is written by Paul West, John Elliott, and Andy White, with music by Robert Armbruster. Included in the cast are Walter Tetley, Mary Lee Robb, Lillian Randolph, Dick Crenna, Earl Ross, and Dick LeGrand. This is John Heaston saying goodnight for the Kraft Foods Company, makers of Parquet Margarine and those other famous Kraft quality foods. 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

0: honeys. Yes, boys and girls, it's Comic Weekly time. And here I come right into your house to bring a little fun and happiness. Right out of the pages of Puck the Comic Weekly, straight into your living room, your friend, the Comic Weekly man, the jolly Comic Weekly man. Hello, hello, hello.
1: Hello, hello, hello.
0: Little Miss Honey, did you have a wonderful Christmas?
1: Oh, yes. It was the most wonderful Christmas I ever had. I got a new doll, and I got a doll's house, and I got 6 dresses for the doll, and 3 dresses for myself, and 6 pairs of shoes for the doll, and 3 pairs of shoes for myself, and a hat for myself, and a hat for the doll, and a machine gun.
0: For yourself or for the doll?
1: For me, of course.
0: Oh, excuse me. And did you make good resolutions for the new year?
1: You mean like trying to be good and kind and honest and loyal like Prince Valiant?
0: Yes.
1: Yes. I did.
0: Well, that'll make a very happy new year for me. And just for that, I'll read you Puck the Comic Weekly. But before I do, let's listen to this nice man. Now, here we go with Puck the Comic Weekly.
1: And please, could we go over to Flash Gordon right away? Because Flash and Dale are on a strange planet with a very beautiful queen. Her name is Suni.
0: And as the three of them were riding to the palace with Goro, captain of the Queen's Guard, they were attacked by a huge monster.
1: And the wizard won't let them have guns or anything made of metal, so they have no weapons to defend themselves. And I'm anxious to find out whether Flash or Dale gets hurt.
0: Well, let's turn over to page 2. And here we go with Flash Gordon.
1: Magic words for the music, please.
0: Very well, my lady. Riga riga doon doon, saskamatash. Let's have music for Heroic Flash. Huge dragon sweeps Captain Goro and his mount to the ground. Flash snatches up Goro's broken lance and tries to distract the monster from Goro. As the monster turns to Flash, Goro escapes last picture top row, seizing a sudden chance. Flash darts in close and catches the dragon at its only vulnerable point, the monster's evil eye and tiny brain, and the monster slowly sinks to the ground, dying. First picture, bottom row. Captain Goro says gratefully, "Thank you for saving my queen's life and my own." Flash warns, "We're not saved yet. Those birds don't look friendly." They see coming toward them a flock of huge three-headed birds, birds big enough to kill a man. Queen Suni looks at them in horror. She tells Flash they're Hydra vultures and says they'd better take cover in the dragon's cave. But Goro protests, "No, no. It's against the wizard's metal laws. We can't go underground, even into a cave." Flash orders last picture. "Your duty is to your queen, not the wizards, you idiot. Get into the cave. It's the only place where we have a fighting chance against these birds." As Dale, Suni, and Goro run for the inside of the cave, Flash beats off the first of the three-headed vultures who tries to kill him.
1: Creature, why 20 more try to kill him.
0: Yes.
1: Dale and the others will be safe, all right, but what's going to happen to Flash? He's all alone fighting the vulture.
0: Well, next week we'll find out whether they're all safe.
1: All right. Now can we go across the page to Dick's adventures? Because Dick is dreaming he's in the early days of America when George Washington lived.
0: And there's trouble between the English and the Americans. And the Declaration of Independence has just been written.
1: And that's when the Americans told the British that they were going to be free and they were going to rule themselves.
0: That's right. And Dick is now on his way with the Declaration of Independence to George Washington. And here we go to find out what happens next with Dick's adventures. Say the magic words with me.
1: Riggity pack, kazak, kazik.
0: Let's have music for Adventurous Dick. It's a rainy summer day in 1776. Dick finds himself on a tired horse jogging down a muddy, troop-clogged street called Broadway. At length, he sees what he's been looking for. Washington's headquarters in New York. Dick dismounts and goes into the building. In his hand, Dick has the first copy of the Declaration of Independence just accepted by the Continental Congress in Philadelphia. As yet, no one in New York has seen it. Last picture, top row, Dick gives it to Washington, who instantly orders it read to all his officers and men. Mm-hmm. first picture next row, the Declaration of Independence is read to Washington's army. It's a solemn moment. Dick studies the faces of the first American soldiers, farmer boys, frontiersmen, merchants, clerks, artisans. Many of them have never held a rifle. And it's read to the officers. Washington is a Virginia planter. General Israel Putnam is an innkeeper. General Knox, a bookseller. And General Nathaniel Greene, a blacksmith. Dick glows with admiration for their fantastic courage in daring to defy the staggering power of England. Meanwhile, last picture of the row, from reports of trappers and Indians friendly to the American cause, it's known to Washington that a vast force of British regulars and Hessian mercenaries is being massed in Halifax, Nova Scotia, under General Howe for the attack on New York. And we see the ships of the British and the soldiers preparing for the attack. Hourly, the enemy is expected. Dick on watch duty, first picture bottom row on Long Island, sights a long line of sails far out at sea, and he cries out, "The British transports! You can see them coming!" As Dick and Washington's officers watch, the British ships, loaded with soldiers, come closer and closer. With no navy to oppose them, the ships stream arrogantly into New York Bay, and Dick wonders what General Washington's little army can do now.
1: Because if there are no Americans there to stop them, the soldiers can come right up on the shore and fight the Americans.
0: Yes, it's a dangerous moment.
1: What's going to happen?
0: Well, that's something I don't want to spoil by telling you now. Next week, we'll find out.
1: Oh, I can hardly wait.
0: Well, let's make the waiting easier by reading Rusty Riley right now.
1: Oh, yes, because a very strange thing has happened. Do you remember Rusty heard one of the smugglers talking about black light?
0: Yes, last week we found out that a black light is something that's invisible, except when it shines in a certain chemical. Then the chemical will light up like an electric sign.
1: And Rusty had painted a name on his boat with some paint that he found in Squire Boggs' boathouse.
0: And then he said he needed a light. And Patty found something that looked like a lantern. When they turned it on, they found it was black light.
1: And the letters painted on that boat all lit up. So now let's find out more about that.
0: Very well. Here we go with Rusty Riley. Gallop and run till the road is dusty. Give us music for his horse and Rusty. Patty and Rusty stare at the letters that shine brightly on the boat. Rusty exclaims,
2: "Well, according to that article in the magazine, that means the paint I used for the name has that special chemical in it. There's something queer about this. Those men on that boat talking about black light and then finding one of these gadgets in our boathouse."
0: So immediately they go in to tell Tex. Meanwhile, at the barn, Mr. Kilgore, the treasury agent, is talking to Tex, too. Just as Kilgore's about to leave, Rusty comes in, last picture top row. He says,
2: "Gee willikins, Tex, we found one of those black light gadgets and the special paint they use with it in our boathouse."
0: Tex exclaims,
3: "Suffering horned toads. You mean it?"
0: Rusty goes on, first picture bottom row.
2: "I wouldn't have known what it was if you hadn't given me that magazine article. We painted a name on the skiff. And when you aim that gadget at it, it shines real bright."
0: Mr. Kilgore listens intently and says, "Wait a minute, Rusty. Take it slow. This is something I want to know all about." A little later, after hearing Rusty's story, Tex finally says,
3: "Hey, it's getting real late. Time for you youngsters to turn in. Scram now."
0: Rusty replies,
2: "Well, I'll go in a couple of minutes, Tex, but I gotta go back to the boathouse. I left my knife and my flashlight."
0: As Patty goes to the house, Rusty heads toward the boathouse. As he nears it, he stops, listens, and then says,
2: "Gee willikins, I believe I heard voices down there."
0: At last picture, we see Captain Clune beside a boat in front of the boathouse. He seems to be waiting for something. And then he calls,
4: "Hurry up, Boggs. Get that black light projector. I got the boat ready."
0: From inside the boathouse, Squire Boggs, at whose place Rusty and the rest are staying, calls back,
5: I'm trying to find it, Kloon, but somebody must have moved it. It's not where I left it.
1: Oh, we were right. That squirrel Whirlybobs, he's just as bad as the smugglers.
2: I believe so. He wouldn't be fiddling around with a black light like the smugglers did if he weren't.
1: Oh, I hope they don't see Rusty there, though, and catch him.
2: I hope not, too. Hey, this is really becoming something, isn't it?
1: Yes, it is.
2: Well, now I think it's time for...
1: Donald Duck.
2: Very well, if you're so anxious, let's turn over the page, and there...

0: Hey, this is really becoming something, isn't it?
1: Yes, it is.
0: Well, now I think it's time for...
1: Donald Duck.
0: Very well, if you're so anxious, let's turn over the page. And there on page 5 is Donald Duck. Say the magic words with me. Squeegeum, squeegeum, squiddly chick-a-chack. Let's have music to fit a quack-quack. Well, Donald comes out on the porch with an angry look on his face. He yells to one of his nephews.
2: Louis, hey, just a minute. Come in, you young man.
0: And he leads Louis into the boy's room, which is a mess. Toys scattered all around. And he says,
2: pick up your toys. This place is a shambles.
0: Louis takes one look at the floor and says,
2: well, there must be Hueys and Deweys. Me, I'm neat.
0: And he trots out to play. Last picture, top row. Donald sticks his head out of the window and yells,
2: Huey, come in here.
0: First picture, bottom row. Donald has Huey in the boy's room. He points to all the trash on the floor and says,
2: Huey, get busy. Put your toys away. This room's a disgrace.
0: Huey replies,
2: hey, you got the wrong guy. I always keep my stuff tidy. Louie and Dewey are the guys you want.
0: And he trots back to play. Next picture, Donald sticks his head out the back door and yells,
2: Dewey, come on!
0: Next picture, he's showing Dewey the room covered with messy toys. And Dewey smiles cheerfully and says,
2: Yuck, yunk, it must be Huey's and Louie's. I'm awful neat.
0: And trots out to play. Donald gets so angry he begins to steam. He gets hotter and hotter. And he's so angry he's about to bust. And then... And a little later, last picture, Donald is in the house reading his newspaper, while his three nephews, last picture, stand at the window looking as though their hearts will break as they stare unhappily at all their toys, which are out in the backyard in the ash can. Well, what do you think of that?
1: Well, I think it was very mean of Donald to throw all those beautiful toys away.
0: Well, I'm sure that Donald wouldn't have thrown the toys away if the boys loved their toys enough to pick them up and take care of them.
1: Yes, but...
0: Not a single one of the boys was willing to pick those toys up.
1: Yes, I know, but...
0: Yes, but what?
1: I guess you're right. The boys should have picked up their toys.
0: Yes, and if they promise Donald they'll take care of them again, maybe Donald will let them bring the toys back before the junkman hauls them away. And now, here's something special.
1: Oh, tell me quick.
0: Well, I've got a wonderful big surprise for you.
1: A surprise? Oh, I love surprises. I just love surprises. What is it?
0: Well, if you'll just hang on to yourself for just a moment, you'll know what it is. But first, here's that man again with something interesting to say. Now, here we go again with Puck the Comic Weekly. But wait, before I read any more, I have a surprise for everyone.
1: Oh, goody, goody. I love surprises. Tell me what it is.
0: Well, starting next week, the next issue of Puck the Comic Weekly is going to have a new comic star.
1: Oh, that's wonderful. Tell me quick, who's it going to be?
0: A favorite of yours, little Miss Honey, and a favorite of all you boys and girls.
3: Hello, Mr. Comic Weekly man. Hi, Miss Honey.
0: Well, here he is in person, Hopalong Cassidy. Hoppy, it's nice to have you with us. I was just telling Miss Honey that we'll be able to follow your new adventures in Puck the Comic Weekly soon. How about giving us a preview?
3: Yeah, that's right. I'm proud to have Hopalong join the many great stars in Puck, and I hope my friends will enjoy our adventures. My pals California and Lucky, of course, my great horse Topper, will be with me. We tangle with some pretty tough characters. Right now, we're trying to bring to justice a bunch of scoundrels led by, of all things, a beautiful girl named Calico. Quite a story, and I think you'll like it.
0: I'm sure we will.
1: And I know we will. Tell me, Mr. Cassidy, are children of other countries fans of yours, too?
3: Yeah, a great deal of mail comes to me from my little friends in countries all over the world. I receive many nice letters from Australia, England, Ireland, Africa, Japan, South America, and, well, just about everywhere. I'm proud of these faraway friends, and I hope that sometime soon I might visit their lands and meet them personally.
0: Yes, I'm sure that would be as big a thrill for them as for the children here in America.

0: Say, you certainly deserve a lot of credit, Hoppy, for the time you spend making personal appearances to make all these children so happy. I imagine all the traveling's a pretty tiring job.
1: Well, we do travel around a lot and keep pretty busy, but it's certainly not tiring. As a matter of fact, the more I do, the better I feel. You see, just about everything I do is connected with kids. They're so full of pep and enthusiasm, I can't help but feel the same way. Since I have so much fun doing it, it never seems like work at all.
0: Yes, I know just what you mean. Well, Hoppy, you can certainly expect Miss Honey here next Sunday when we start your adventures in Puck the Comic Weekly.
2: Oh, yes. I can hardly wait.
1: Well, that's just fine, and I hope that goes for all you boys and girls who are listening, because I've got some exciting adventures coming up, and I wouldn't want you to miss any of them.
0: And especially next week.
1: Well, I hope no one misses next week. I know I'll be here when you read my adventures for the first time. Say, I gotta be leaving now, Mr. Comic Weekly Man and Miss Honey, but I'll be back in person next week. So long till then.
0: So long, Hoppy.
2: So long.
0: See you next week.
2: Gee, hop along Cassidy in person, and he'll be back next week.
0: Well, this is certainly quite an event. Say, do you think you can recover from all this excitement? You know, we still have some funnies to read. Now, would you like to see what Roy Rogers is doing?
2: Oh, yes, please. Because last week, Roy jumped in the river to save a boy who was caught in the wild water.
0: And up on top of the bluff above the river, an old pioneer character wearing a fur cap was shooting at Roy.
2: And just at the moment when it looked like the old man was going to shoot Roy and the boy dead, another man rode up and stopped him from shooting, and I would like to find out who this man is.
0: Very well. Turn to the last page of the first section of Puck the Comic Weekly. And here we go with Roy Rogers, King of the Cowboys. Hi-yip-hi-yo. Now here we go with Roy and Trigger. Hi-yip-hi-yo. The mysterious stranger who stopped the old man from shooting exclaims,
3: "What's the idea of shooting at my son, Furhead?"
0: Furhead replies,
4: "Knuckles Hardy. Oh, honest, Mr. Hardy, I didn't know he was here, boy."
3: "Well, you know it now. That's his pony, Clover, there."
4: "Yeah, but the lad was snooping around the old fort, and I was only looking out for your interests."
0: Last picture, top row, Hardy looks in the river. He sees that Roy is saving his son, and he exclaims,
3: "Well, the young scamp's safe out of the river, and a good thing for you that he is, Furhead."
0: First picture next row, Roy helps the boy out of the river, saying, "Hey, come on, sonny. I got a score to settle with that hombre who's been shooting at us from above." The boy replies, "And I want to get even with him, too. He chased me out of Fort Havoc." Roy and the boy see that Furhead and the man who had stopped the shooting have disappeared. So they start back to where they left their horses. Roy asks, "Where do you live, sonny?" The boy replies,
5: "At the Box H. My dad owns the biggest spread in these parts."
0: As they come up on the top of the plateau, last picture of the row, Roy exclaims, "Hey, he's gone. Well, I aim to find out what's going on at old Fort Havoc that invites bullets for trespassing." The boy says, "Well, you're not going without me." Meanwhile, first picture bottom row, Hardy and Furhead are riding at a dead gallop. Hardy says,
3: "Move along, Furhead. I want to find out when Nitro Kane will be ready to do the job I hired him for."
0: Furhead replies,
4: "Well, he ain't the hurrying kind. You can't be when you're handling explosives."
0: They gallop into the port. Last picture, Hardy calls out,
3: "Nitro! Nitro Kane, where are you? What the..."
0: As the horses rear up at the explosion at their feet, a voice within the fort calls out,
6: "Greetings, Mr. Knuckles Hardy."
2: From being shot is the boy's father, isn't he?
0: Yes.
2: And yet, now he's with Furhead, the man who's doing the shooting, just as like as if he's a partner with him in something.
0: And I suspect that this partnership isn't a very good one.
2: And the man's son is with Roy Rogers, and Roy is going to investigate.
0: Yes, it looks like the boy and Roy will be against the boy's father.
2: Oh, this is really very unusual.
0: Mm-hmm. Next week, we'll find out more about it. But now?
2: Oh, now, of course, it's time for Dagwood and Blondie.
0: Of course it is. And, of course, here they are on the first page of the second section of Puck the Comic Weekly.
2: And, of course, you're going to read that now.
0: Of course. So here we go with Dagwood and Blondie. Ramafu, Ramafum, Zim, Zem, Zombie. Conjure me music for Dagwood and Blondie. Dagwood's neighbor, Herb Woodley, has stopped in to ask Dagwood a favor. He tells Dagwood,
3: I've got a package come and collect, and I have to go out, Dagwood.
0: So Dagwood tells Herb to leave a note at his house to have the package delivered at the Bumsteads. Herb tells Dagwood he doesn't remember exactly how much he's supposed to pay for it. So Dagwood says,
7: well, just sign one of your checks and leave it with me.
0: So Herb signs the check, last picture top row, saying,
3: oh, yes, yeah, good idea. Here it is, Dagwood. Now you just fill in the proper amount when the delivery man arrives.
0: First picture next row, Herb walks off, saying,
3: it's wonderful to have a friend so honest you can trust him with one of your signed checks.
0: But Dagwood puts the check beside the phone, then goes to take a nap. Last picture of the row, the doorbell rings. And Cookie, Dagwood's daughter, and a little neighbor girl answer the door. They find a beggar dressed in ragged clothes who asks,
4: Could you spare a poor old man a dime?
0: Cookie exclaims,
2: but my daddy's taking a nap.
0: First picture next row, the neighbor girl picks up the check with Herb Woodley's signature on it and says, well, if you don't want to wake your daddy, why don't you just give the poor old man this check? So Cookie replies,
2: I'll write $1,000,000 on it, and that'll make him rich.
0: Now, this means that if Cookie writes $1,000,000 on it, that because Herb Woodley's signature is already on the check, the bank will think that Herb Woodley has written the check and wants the bank to give the hobo $1,000,000, which is very unusual. Next picture, the hobo's at the bank, where he hands the check to the bank clerk. The clerk looks at it and exclaims,
8: $1,000,000?
0: The hobo replies,
4: yep, and give it to me in $1 bills.
0: There's a... And the clerk has gone to the office of the president of the bank. The clerk and the president and all of them are jabbering wildly. As the president looks at the check, he exclaims,
3: $1,000,000?
0: And the clerk exclaims,
8: and that's Herb Woodley's signature, all right.
0: And the vice president exclaims,
3: why, he's never had over $200 in his account.
0: That means that Herb is in trouble for writing a check for $1,000,000 when he doesn't have more than $200 in the bank. First picture, bottom row, the doorbell at the Bumstead house rings, awakening Dagwood. Dagwood exclaims,
7: oh, that's probably the delivery boy. But why is he ringing the doorbell so violently?
0: So Dagwood opens the door. And five policemen grab Dagwood. And without asking him any questions, take him down to jail. And last picture, Dagwood finds himself locked in jail with a hobo and Herb. Dagwood asks innocently,
7: why are we here, Herb?
0: Herb just looks at Dagwood and growls like a dog.
2: Poor Dagwood. He looks scared.
0: He certainly does. And no wonder, being jerked out of his house and being taken to jail without knowing why.
2: Won't he be angry with Cookie when he learns what she did?
0: Oh, I'm afraid she's going to be in trouble tonight. Yeah. Well, now it's time for Prince Valiant.
2: Oh, that's really exciting, because Prince Valiant is staying at a castle, and the castle is being attacked. And last week you said that the most feared thing was happening, and I want to find out what it is.
0: Well, let's go over to the last page, and we'll find out right now with Prince Valiant in the days of King Arthur. Eckett Breckett, Gray Malkin and Quince, music romantic for a fair, fair prince. Black Robert, who's attacking the castle of Sir Ree Fook, has put his men to work building a tower that will rise above the walls of the castle. From the tower, he expects to be able to shoot down the soldiers within the castle and thus win the battle. But in order to prevent this, Sir Ree builds the wall of the castle higher, so Black Robert can't shoot into the castle. But last picture top row, Sir Ree is telling Prince Valiant that Black Robert has unlimited material with which to build, while Sir Ree only has the supply within the castle. Then Prince Valiant remembers that the tower that Black Robert is building is without solid foundation, and he suggests that they dig a tunnel from within the castle, underneath the tower, and set the tower on fire. And so this work is done. For weeks the work continues, until in the big picture in the middle of the page, we see that the tunnel runs directly underneath the corner of Black Robert's tower. Then this place is packed with wood and charcoal and set ablaze. First picture, bottom row. The smithy within the castle and the armory are stripped of their bellows, and the men force air into the tunnel like blacksmiths so that the fire will burn. All night they pump until the very ground under their feet glows with the great heat from the chamber. And then the supporting timbers burn through when the tower thunders down. Last picture, Black Robert stands very still as the labor of weeks crumbles to ruins. Then he turns to his task again, for this resolute man will never give up.
2: Oh, wasn't that a wonderful idea of Prince Valiant?
0: Indeed it was. And now maybe it'll be safe within the castle until the messenger has a chance to bring back help.
2: Oh, I certainly hope so. We'll find out next week, won't we?
0: I hope so. Now, that's all the time I have. But before I go, here's that fellow with some more interesting information. Well, honey, and all you boys and girls, I gotta go now.
2: All right, Mr. Comic Weekly Man. But I'll be waiting for you next week.
0: Okay, that's a date. And remember that next week, Hopalong Cassidy will be here in person to help us start his adventures in Puck the Comic Weekly. Yes, sir, next week and every week thereafter, Hopalong Cassidy appears in Puck the Comic Weekly. Meet us all next week. Oh, I'm the Comic Weekly Man, the jolly Comic Weekly Man. I'll be back to read the funnies to you happy boys and honeys. Don't forget, boys and girls, see you all next week. Your friend...

0: 31 and a half, 32, 33, 35, 40, and 10 is 50, and 50 is a pound. At first, when you are given change in new money, it may sound rather odd. So if you're puzzled by 31 and a half, 32, 33, 35, 40, and 10 is 50, and 50 is a pound, think decimal. Now there are 100 new pence in a pound. Think decimal. That way you'll find shopping simple.
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0: FBI, the official broadcast from the files of the Federal Bureau of Investigation, presented as a public service by the Equitable Life Assurance Society of the United States and the Equitable Society's representative in your community. 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
1: Hello?
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1: Why, yes, it is.
2: What program are you listening to, please?
1: This is your FBI.
2: Do you know the sponsors of that program?
1: Why, of course I do. It's the Equitable Life Assurance Society. Why, just last week, I got my Equitable representative to bring me that fact-facing chart for fathers they tell about on this program. Believe me, that chart is a real eye-opener. So, naturally, I know that This Is Your FBI is sponsored by the Equitable Society.
0: And in just 15 minutes, I'll give all fathers full information about the Equitable Society's fact-facing chart that this father found so valuable. Tonight's FBI file, The Bowtie Murders.
3: Almost every criminal has his favorite place of action. The jewel thief chooses vacation resorts. The bank robber must, of necessity, pick a spot that boasts a place where people deposit money. The car thief loiters near unprotected parking lots. But in the family of criminals, there is one member who needs no specific location for his crime, who has no favorite haunt at which to practice his vicious art. That criminal is the killer. Tonight's file opens in a modest cottage located on a quiet, tree-lined street in a town in Northern California. In the living room of this dwelling, shafts of late afternoon sun pick out the figure of a man seated at a piano. He is playing softly.

0: Pardon me.
1: Yes?
0: I may be intruding, but I'm looking for someone.
1: Well?
0: Miss Peg Sterling. She used to live here.
1: Oh, she still does.
0: Well, may I ask where she is?
1: She's out.
0: When is she expected back?
1: Soon.
0: My name is Alan Harvey.
1: I've heard of you.
0: Really?
1: You were engaged to Peg at one time, weren't you?
0: That's right. Who are you?
1: I'm George Danbury. I board next door.
0: Oh.
1: You've been away from here for some time, haven't you?
0: Almost 2 years.
1: Why did you come back?
0: Well, this is my hometown.
1: Only reason for returning?
0: What do you mean?
2: George!
1: Oh, here she is.
2: George, I wonder if you'd mind helping...
0: Oh. Hello, Peg.
2: Alan.
0: Surprise?
2: Yes.
0: How are you, darling?
2: Why, I'm fine. When did you get to town?
0: A few hours ago. I'm staying at the Central Hotel. As soon as I checked in there, I hurried right over here.
2: I see.
0: Well, aren't you glad to see me?
2: Oh, of course I am.
1: Will you please excuse me? I imagine you two would prefer to be alone.

0: What's the matter, Major? You restless? You want to go out? Okay, honey. One short run before dinner.
1: Hello, Peg.
0: Oh, George, you startled me.
1: Oh, I'm sorry. I was just coming in to see you. May I come in?
0: Yes. Come ahead.
1: Peg, I want to apologize for walking out as I did.
0: Well, it was rather peculiar.
1: I realize that. It was just that... Well, his coming back upset me terribly.
0: Why? You didn't even know Alan.
1: I know that you were once engaged.
0: Well, that was a long time ago.
1: Only 2 years.
0: That's still a long time.
1: Not if you were in love. You did love him, didn't you?
0: Yes.
1: Well, that isn't easily forgotten.
0: Please, George.
1: Where is he now, Peg?
0: He went back to his hotel.
1: Did you tell him? About us?
0: What do you mean?
1: That you're now engaged to me.
0: No, I didn't.
1: Oh, Peg, why not?
0: Well, it was all so casual. I didn't have a chance. Please, let's not talk about it now.
1: Oh, Peg, we must. There's something I have to know.
0: Yes, George?
1: Does his coming back make a difference with us? Does it, Peg?
0: I don't know, George. I don't know.
2: Some 50-odd miles away from the little California town, the San Francisco field office of the FBI, Special Agent Jim Taylor has a problem, too.
3: Oh, Jim.
4: Oh, hello, Paul.
3: Are you looking for me?
4: Yes, you're going to have to count me out of that bowling match tonight.
3: Oh, I'm sorry to hear that, Jim.
4: Taking a trip to Fresno.
3: What's up?
4: Well, I heard about an unsolved murder down there. Made me sufficiently curious to call the local police and get the details.
3: Yes?
4: From what they told me, it sounds like another job by the Bowtie Murderer.
3: Bowtie Murderer?
4: Mm-hmm, that's right.
3: Well, that's a pretty lurid title. How did he get it?
4: By strangling his victim with a rope, then tying the knot in a neat bow.
3: Oh, I see.
4: Don't you remember him in that Indian reservation case?
3: No. Oh, I guess that was before I transferred to this office.
4: Oh, yeah, that's right.
3: What are the details?
4: Well, about 11 months ago, a woman's body was found on an Indian reservation on the outskirts of Yosemite Park. She'd been strangled in the manner that I just described it.
3: Yes?
4: There were no witnesses to the killing. In fact, the body wasn't found until a week later. We learned that she and a man had been on a camping trip. A honeymoon, as a matter of fact.
3: Well, how'd you learn that?
4: From the girl's parents, after we had identified the body.
3: Well, could they give you anything on the man?
4: No, she didn't live at home. She'd just written to her parents, telling them about the marriage and the proposed trip.
3: Oh. Any clues at the scene of the crime?
4: Just one. A set of tire tracks that was made by what was obviously his car.
3: Well, did they lead to anything?
4: No. No, we just have them on file.
3: And nothing ever turned up on the man?
4: Not a thing, Paul. He disappeared without a trace.
3: Jim, this killing in Fresno, did the police pick up the murderer?
4: No, I got the jump on them, too.
3: But you do think it's the same man?
4: Well, I'll be able to answer that one better, Paul, when I get back from Fresno.

0: What's the matter, boy? Major.
1: Peg. Oh, Peg.
0: Oh, that you, Alan?
1: Yes.
0: I'm back here in the garden.
1: Oh.
0: Oh, now, Major, stop that. It's Alan. You remember Alan?
1: Well, hello there, fella.
0: Major.
1: Oh, good
0: Don't
1: boy.
0: Jump over and down, boy, down. Down, boy, quiet. Yeah, that's better. You care to share a swing?
1: Love to. Oh. Beautiful night, isn't it?
0: Lovely.
1: Hope you don't mind me dropping around.
0: Well, of course not, Alan.
1: It's good to be back.
0: You know, Alan, you still haven't told me where you've been.
1: Oh. Well, I won't bore you with a play-by-play. I've been in Europe, mostly, working for the government.
0: How exciting.
1: It's still good to be back. Peg.
0: Yes?
1: I want you to know something. I was a fool to ever leave here.
0: Please, let's not talk about the past.
1: But I want to. That silly fight we had. My walking out was the biggest mistake I ever made.
0: Alan, that's all forgotten. I'm completely over it.
1: That's what I was afraid of.
0: What do you mean?
1: There's someone else, isn't there?
0: Well?
1: That man who was playing the piano this afternoon.
0: Yes.
1: Serious?
0: We're engaged.
1: Who is he?
0: His name is George Danbury. He boards next door.
1: How long have you known him?
0: He moved in about 10 months ago. He came here for his health.
1: Where's he from?
0: The East.
1: What's his background?
0: He's a musician.
1: Where's he work?
0: He gives concerts. He just returned from a tour yesterday. Why all the questions?
1: You're engaged to the man. I want to know something about him.
0: Alan, he's the sweetest person I've ever known.
1: Well, thanks.
0: Darling, you weren't exactly sweet.
1: Look, what has sweetness got to do with being in love? We were in love. You'll admit that, won't you?
0: Alan, let's not start to fight again.
1: I'm sorry. Peg, are you going to marry the guy?
0: Yes.

0: Hello there, Paul.
1: Oh, well, welcome back, Jim. How is Fresno?
0: I've got quite a story.
1: Well, let's have it.
0: Well, first of all, I've definitely established that both murders were committed by the same man.
1: Well, how'd you do it?
0: With those tire tracks we found on the Indian reservation. But, unfortunately, I didn't come up with a killer.
1: Well, what's the story on the second murder?
0: Well, more or less the same pattern as on the first one. The victim and her newly married husband went on a cabin trip outside of Fresno. She was strangled. Bow tie knot. Her body was found several days later.
1: Was the victim identified?
0: Yes, she came from Los Angeles. Lived alone, met this man, married him shortly afterward, went on the trip.
1: Well, how'd you find that out?
0: Well, she wrote to an aunt in San Diego, gave her the details.
1: Well, how about the girl's friends? Could they give a description of the man?
0: No, she kept pretty much to herself. The Los Angeles police are checking, but so far they haven't gotten anything.
1: How about a motive for these killings, Jim?
0: Just doesn't seem to be any.
1: What?
0: No. Neither of the victims had any money.
1: Well, you think he just wantonly killed them?
0: I'm afraid so, yes. Paul, I believe we're dealing with some sort of homicidal maniac. And they're usually the most elusive and cunning of all killers.
1: I know. Jim, tell me some more about those tire tracks.
0: Oh, yes. Well, the Fresno police found an old tire that had been discarded near the camping site.
1: Yes?
0: They took an impression of the treads and compared them with the tire markings that we had found at the reservation. They were identical.
1: This was a tire the killer had thrown away.
0: Apparently, yes. And, Paul, it can be our first good lead. I've already contacted the company that made the tire, gave them the number on it. They'll look up the dealer was sold to and then contact me here.

0: Hello.
1: Oh, I didn't hear you come in, Mr. Harvey.
0: The door was open. Where's Peg?
1: She went out to the garage.
0: I suppose I should congratulate you.
1: What for?
0: Peg told me last night that she's going to marry you.
1: That's right.
0: You're a lucky guy.
1: Thank you.
0: Danbury.
1: Yes?
0: Peg tells me that you're a concert pianist.
1: Yes.
0: You're from the East?
1: I am.
0: Where?
1: New York.
0: What brought you out here?
1: Ill health.
0: You've just been on a tour?
2: That's correct.
0: Where'd you play?
2: All through California.
0: Specifically where?
2: Harvey, why all these questions?
0: I have a right to know something about you.
2: You have a right?
0: Yes.
2: How?
0: Peg is very dear to me.
2: But I happen to be the one who's married.
0: That's why I want to know about you. You've told Peg little or nothing about your past.
2: Harvey, it's none of your business.
0: I'm making it my business. You're not going to marry Peg.
2: That was Peg.
0: Yes.
2: She's out back.
0: I know.
2: Peg! Peg!
3: George!
0: Back here in the garden.
2: Yeah, I see her.
3: George, come here quick.
2: Oh, darling. Darling, what is it?
0: Peg, what's wrong?
3: Oh, Alice. Look, both of you.
0: It's your dog.
1: Major.
3: Yes.
0: This cord around his neck. He was strangled to death.

0: We will return in just a moment to tonight's file, which shows how your FBI promotes security for the nation. Now, a word to fathers about security for the family. Father, tonight I'm going to ask you to pull up that curtain. I mean the iron curtain that many fathers erect themselves so that they won't have to face facts vital to their family's future. Pull up that curtain right now and ask yourself this question.
1: If I should die, how would my family get through the critical years before our youngest child finished high school? How long would my wife and children continue to be well-fed, well-housed, and well-clothed?
0: Please don't say to yourself, "Oh, I guess they'd get along all right." That's pulling down the curtain again. What you're after is a true and honest answer. To help you get it, the Equitable Life Assurance Society has prepared a special fact-facing chart which has these three advantages. First, it's simplicity itself. You can fill it out in 5 minutes flat. Second, you are guided every step of the way by easy-to-understand pictures which illustrate the unavoidable expenses your family will have to meet. Third, when you're finished with this fact-facing chart, you'll have a clear, accurate, and complete picture of just what income your family would need during the critical years.
1: Okay, Mr. Cross, I've raised that curtain. Tell me where to get this fact-facing chart, and how much does it cost?
0: Why, it doesn't cost a cent. The Equitable Society representative in your community will be glad to bring you this fact-facing chart. Phone him tomorrow, or send a postcard, care of this station, to the Equitable Society.
1: That's EQUITABLE.
0: The Equitable Life Assurance Society of the United States. And now, back to the FBI file, the Bowtie Murders.

0: In almost every case in which your FBI finds itself involved, time is the important element. In tonight's case, time assumes a double importance. For when your FBI realizes that it is dealing with a homicidal maniac, a killer who may strike anywhere at any hour, then the race against time really becomes a race against death. The job then resolves itself into two questions. The first of which is whether or not your FBI can catch the killer. That is important. But even more important is the second question, which is, can your FBI make the arrest in time before the maniac strikes again? Tonight's file continues at the San Francisco field office of the FBI. Special Agent Jim Taylor is just approaching his desk.
1: Jim?
2: Oh, yes, Paul.
1: I've been looking for you.
2: They're not working.
1: Well, this teletype came in about an hour ago from the Los Angeles police.
2: Hmm?
1: It's a description of the missing killer.
2: May I see it, please?
1: Sure, here you are.
2: Thanks, Paul.
1: Now, they interviewed several people who were casual acquaintances of the victim.
2: Yes, I see that. Killer used the name of Thomas Wilson.
1: Oh, probably an alias.
2: Mm-hmm. About 6 feet tall, blonde hair, 30 to 35 years old, educated speech, wears horn-rimmed glasses.
1: Well, I've already sent out an alarm on him from here.
2: Oh, good.
1: Now, how'd you make out with the tire company?
2: Well, it's turned out to be sort of a tinkers to ever's to chance.
1: Oh, what happened?
2: Well, I went to see the tire dealer. He's over in Oakland.
1: Yes?
2: According to his records, that tire was sold 3 years ago to a man named John Randolph.
1: Well, did you get Randolph's address?
2: Yes. He lives right here in San Francisco. I've already seen him.
1: And?
2: And he's not the man we're looking for. He sold the car the tire was on 2.5 years ago to a used car dealer named Wharton. It was a 1940 Chevrolet Coupe.
1: Well, where is this Wharton?
2: Well, he was right here in town, but he went out of business.
1: Oh, fine.
2: No, it's not as bad as it sounds. I've just come from police headquarters, and they helped me check Wharton's present whereabouts.
1: Well, any luck?
2: Yes, he still lives here. I've got an address on him.
1: Good.
2: He hasn't a phone, however, so in order to find out how he disposed of that car, I'm going to have to go out and see him. In fact, I'm on my way right now.

0: Or am I intruding, Peg?
1: Oh, of course not, George.
0: Well, I thought you might want to be alone.
1: No.
0: I know how badly you must feel about last night.
1: It was awful. Why would anyone do such a thing, George? Why?
0: I can't imagine.
1: Poor Major.
0: Peg.
1: Yes, dear?
0: There's something I want to talk to you about.
1: What is it?
0: A conversation I had last night with Alan, just before you found Major.
1: Yes?
0: Well, he insisted upon questioning me about who I was, where I came from, what I did.
1: What?
0: He said he had a right to know.
1: Darling, that's ridiculous.
0: Peg, does he have that right?
1: Well, of course not. Why, I actually know less about him than I do about you.
0: But I thought when your mother was alive, he boarded here at your house.
1: He did. But he lived with us less than 6 months, then he went away.
0: Could I ask a great favor of you, Peg?
1: What, darling?
0: Would you mind not seeing him anymore?
1: Well, I have one reservation.
0: What?
1: He called this morning. He said he was going away.
0: Oh, yeah?
1: He asked if I'd see him this afternoon before he goes. Do you mind terribly if I do?
0: No.
1: You're a darling.
0: But I have one reservation.
1: What?
0: That we get married before another old beau turns up.
1: Okay, darling.
0: No, I mean soon. Tomorrow.
1: All right, tomorrow.
0: Oh, wonderful. And, darling, you know, I have our honeymoon all planned.
1: Where are we going?
0: On a camping trip.

0: Special Agent Palmer.
1: Hello, Paul. Jim Taylor.
0: Oh, hello, Jim. Did you contact that used car dealer?
1: Yes.
0: How'd you make out?
1: Well, I spent most of the morning with him going over his old record.
0: Yes?
1: We finally came across the name of the man who purchased the Chevrolet Coupe from him.
0: Good.
1: The purchaser lives upstate about 50 miles ago. Of course, he may have sold the car, too, but anyway, I'm going to run up to see him.
0: Well, did you get the motor number of the car?
1: Yes. I sent it over to the license bureau to have them check it to see who the present owner is, but that'll all take time. So meanwhile, I'm going to drive upstate.

0: Oh, can I help you, sir?
1: Oh, yes. Yes, I'm looking for a man named Alan Harvey. I believe he lives here.
2: Well, he used to board here. He moved out 2 years ago.
1: Oh? Did you know him?
2: I just met him the other day.
1: You mean he's still around, sir?
2: Well, he's leaving today.
1: Do you know where I could find him?
2: Well, he's gone out for a ride with my fiancée, the girl who lives in this house.
1: Oh. Well, my name is Taylor.
2: Oh, how do you do, sir? I'm George Danbury.
1: How do you do? I'm a special agent of the FBI, Mr. Danbury. Here are my credentials.
2: I see.
1: I wonder if you could describe this Alan Harvey for me, please.
2: Well, I'll try. He's about 6 feet tall, has blonde hair.
1: About how old?
2: Around 35.
1: Does he wear horn-rimmed glasses?
2: Yes, he does.
1: And does he by any chance drive a Chevrolet Coupe?
2: Yes.
1: Well, from your description, Mr. Danbury, he could be the man I'm looking for.
2: On what charge?
1: Murder.
2: Murder?
1: Yes. The man I'm seeking killed two women, both times using the same technique. He strangled them with a cord that he tied with a special knife. Oh,
2: wait a minute. Sort of a bow?
1: Yes. Why?
2: Oh, my fiancée's dog was killed that way last night.
1: While this man Harvey was around?
2: Yes.
1: And you say that she's out with him now?
2: Yes.
1: Where did they go?
2: Well, Peg said something about going out to Stony Point. That's a picnic ground.
1: When did they leave?
2: Over an hour ago.
1: You know how to get there?
2: Yes.
1: How far is it?
2: About 10 miles.
1: We'd better get going at once.

0: Alan.
1: Yes, Peg.
0: There's a storm coming up.
1: Mm-hmm.
0: Don't you think we'd better be starting back?
1: No, please.
0: But look at those clouds.
1: Peg, this is our last afternoon together. I'd like to stay here and watch the storm.
0: We'll get soaked.
1: Not if we get in the car. Come on.
0: Okay.
1: You're not worried about what your boyfriend will say, are you?
0: Of course not. George knows I came out here with you.
1: Did he give you permission?
0: Alan, please.
1: Go ahead, dear.
0: Oh, thank you. We got in just in time. Look, it's starting to rain.
1: Uh-huh. Beautiful, isn't it?
0: The rain?
1: The storm. Ever since I was a kid, I've always loved to watch one. The massive black clouds. Jagged streaks of lightning searing the sky. Hey, doesn't it excite you?
0: Well, not exactly. I sort of get scared.
1: Listen to that thunder. It gets inside of me. It fills me with its power.
0: Alan.
1: Can't you feel it too, Peg?
0: Look, I think we should go home.
1: No.
0: Alan, I don't like this.
1: You're not going home.
0: Now, just a minute.
1: You're not going back to him, Peg.
0: Alan, please.
1: You're staying here.
0: What are you doing? Let's go, please.
1: No.
0: No. You're joking. Alan.
2: Let go of her.
0: No. Oh, thank
2: you. Peggy, are you all right?
0: Yes.
3: Danbury, put her in your car.
4: Yes, sir.
3: Well, I think we can safely say that Mr. Harvey's career of murder is ended.

Alan Harvey was tried on the charge of murder. Because of his mental condition, he was sentenced to life imprisonment in a federal institution for the mentally deficient. Your FBI succeeded in closing this case in its files because of one rule, which J. Edgar Hoover, director of the Federal Bureau of Investigation, long ago laid down. That rule, which is indelibly impressed upon every special agent when he goes through his course of training, is that no clue is too small to follow. Now, this case tonight is an excellent illustration of that point. For your FBI had only the factory number on the carcass of a discarded tire. But from that single clue, a killer was captured. And thus, once more, was your FBI able to serve in protecting you, the American people.

0: In just a moment, we will tell you about next week's exciting case from the files of your FBI. When the breadwinner of a family dies, what are the critical years for his wife and children?
1: The critical years are the years before the youngest child finishes high school, years in which the home must be kept together.
0: To help you estimate just what income your family would need during those critical years, the Equitable Life Assurance Society has prepared a special fact-facing chart for fathers. Your Equitable Society representative will be glad to bring you a copy of this fact-facing chart. Phone him tomorrow or send a postcard, care of this station, to the Equitable Life Assurance Society of the United States.
2: 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Baby Big Shot.
0: The incidents used in tonight's Equitable Life Assurance Society's broadcast are adapted from the files of the Federal Bureau of Investigation. However, all names used are fictitious, and any similarity thereof to the names of persons living or dead is accidental. Tonight, the music was composed and conducted by Frederick Steiner. Your narrator was Dean Carlton. This is Your FBI is a Jerry Devine production. 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

0: on enemy ground. That's the story in a nutshell. Terry Lee, Pat Ryan, and Flip Corkin are hiding on the river plantation of the Nazi Baron von Krell. They've come here with the famous Dragon Lady to disruption of this enemy plantation, because this is a secret supply base for the Japs. But we'll get into the adventure in just a moment. Meanwhile, hello, gang. You know what I say, breakfast ought to be the brightest, breeziest meal of the day, one to send you stepping to work or skipping to school on high. And I know a breakfast that's got the stuff. Yep, the kind of whole grain nourishment Uncle Sam recommends to help keep America strong. It's, sure, you know the breakfast I mean. Those luscious, wholesome cereals, Quaker Puffed Wheat Sparkies and Quaker Puffed Rice Sparkies, shot from guns. Yay, shot from guns to make them bigger and better. They're giant grains of goodness, bang full of toasty nut-like flavor. And so crisp, they almost dance around your dish. Eat them swimming in milk or crowned with applesauce, sprinkled with brown sugar or topped with jelly. Golly, this glorified wheat and rice, shot from guns, is a banquet of a breakfast. And every plump kernel is laden with hearty nourishment. Yep, restored whole grain amounts of good old vitamin B1, niacin, and iron, like Uncle Sam recommends. 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It's a bang-up breakfast for all, from lively young tads to war-working dads. 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So buy both at your grocer's first thing. Quaker Puffed Wheat Sparkies and Quaker Puffed Rice Sparkies are shot from guns. Now back to China, to Baron von Krell's plantation on the Yellow River, and to the distant alarm bell. Our friends have been down the river in a motorboat with the Dragon Lady. They've agreed to help her in her mission against von Krell. But as they stepped on the river dock from the boat, they accidentally set off an electric alarm signal. Not far away was a ruined temple. And so the Dragon Lady said,
1: I shall stay here. When the Baron's men get here, I will explain how I arrived. It was I who set off the alarm bell. They will take me to Baron von Krell. Go now and trust in the Dragon Lady.
2: That's all we can do. Come on, Terry Corkin, let's get over to that stone pile.
1: Yes, the Baron's men are wide awake. They will be here soon, the fools. The Baron is most efficient. Typical Nazi efficiency. He has bloodhounds, too.
3: Standing there in the dark! Hands up, Mister. Keep them up. I'll free you from the bathroom. Put them up, I say.
1: Don't be a fool. Take me to see Baron von Krell at once.
3: Fine. You are a woman.
1: It is more convenient to travel in black. Now, take me to your boss.
3: Wait a minute. How did you get here?
1: I do not intend to explain anything twice. Don't stand there like an idiot.
3: The Fräulein is very independent for one who is caught trespassing. It is hardly daybreak for
1: enough.
3: One.
1: Take me to Herr Baron. Schnell.
3: The Baron will not like to be awakened.
1: I have spent the night many perilous hours to get here. When the Baron knows who I am, he will not be displeased.
3: Very well. You will come with me. We shall go miteinander.
4: Well, I couldn't hear what they were talking about, but I guess he's taking her to see the Baron.
5: I imagine so. Imagine even the Nazi hates to be waked up so early.
4: Hey, what time is it? It's, according to my wristwatch, it's 5:30.
5: And hey, what's become of Corkin?
4: He's gone exploring.
5: Well, he didn't leave this place, did he?
4: No, but he wanted to find a good hiding place in this temple. And I hope he does. Golly, did you hear those dogs?
5: Bloodhounds. But I don't think they'll bother us.
4: Just the same, it's going to be a lot tougher around here than I thought. Electric alarm system, bells, hound dogs, whistles, men. This place is pretty well protected.
5: Yeah, kind of cramps our style. Can't be careless.
4: Boy, I hope things are okay with the Dragon Lady. If anything happens to her, that cooks our goose.
5: Oh, I think we can get away, Terry. There's always the river.
4: Mm-hmm. But I don't like to be shot at while I'm swimming.
5: You know, Terry, as much as we trust the Dragon Lady, she might kick it into that pretty head of hers to double-cross us.
4: Oh, Pat, this is a fine time to say that. I don't believe she will.
5: No, neither do I, but it is possible. She doesn't like us any more than we like her.
4: She's on the side of China now. General Fong told me so back in Langhole.
5: Well, that's the only reason I trust the Dragon Lady. We both happen to be on the same side. Well, sun's coming up. It's getting brighter. Let's go and find Flip.
4: Yeah, let's find a spot where we can see and yet not be seen. And then let's grab something to eat. I'm getting hungry.
6: Come in.
3: I have the prisoner, Baron. I caught her down by the river. She refuses to talk. She insisted on seeing you.
6: What is this? It's not a man?
3: No, Baron. He is a woman. A fräulein in man's clothing.
6: How did she get here?
3: She refused to speak until she could talk to you. She is in the other room now.
6: Fräulein, eh? Is she young?
3: Yeah. Very beautiful. With a strange accent. She is evidently a person of some importance. And in my opinion,
6: she
3: is not...
6: I did not ask for your opinion. Bring a woman in here and then get out.
3: Ja, Baron.
6: Remain outside the door. I may need you.
3: Ja, Baron. The Baron will see you now, Fräulein.
1: Thank you. You are Baron von Krell. But of course I can tell that. You must forgive my appearance, Baron. I am not always so unattractive.
6: You will answer my questions. We have a way of dealing with strangers who trespass on these grounds.
1: I am afraid you do not recognize me, Baron. I have taken my life in my hands to come here. I should be treated with greater courtesy.
6: Well, then speak, explain.
1: I am able to be of service to you. I am the Dragon Lady.
6: The Dragon Lady? Well, I've heard about her, but how do I know you are that person?
1: Surely among the men you have here, one of them will know about me, about my bandit organization. Or if you wish to question me, that is agreeable. May I sit down? I am quite weary.
6: Yes, please be seated. Now, how did you come here?
1: By motorboat from Langho.
6: You came alone?
1: I escaped from the Chinese alone. The boat was ready. I arrived this morning at dawn. It was I who accidentally set off the alarm.
6: How much do you weigh, Fräulein?
1: About 110 pounds, Baron. Why do you ask?
6: 110, eh? Excuse me a moment. Please make yourself comfortable. Marks, come here.
7: Ja, Baron?
6: Marks, it was you who installed the electric contact alarm system on this plantation?
7: Ja, that is so.
6: In order to ring the alarm bell, how much weight would be needed to press down and make the electric contact?
7: At least 125 pounds, Baron. The average man would weigh at least that much.
6: Would 110 pounds set off the alarm?
7: No, Baron. The weight would not be heavy enough.
6: That's all I wish to know. Marks, you will return to the river, examine the boat the woman came in.
7: Won't. What am I to look for?
6: She claims to have made the trip alone. I wish to make certain. Report to me what you find. Sorry to have kept the Dragon Lady waiting, but your arrival was unexpected, and we do not encourage visitors.
1: I quite understand. However, Baron, you must not be suspicious of me. You are, of course.
6: But why do you say that?
1: You do not believe that I came here alone. But if you will examine the motorboat at the river, you will see. And why did you ask about my weight?
6: One with so much brains, I was curious to know how much you weighed. The Dragon Lady is known throughout China. The stories about her are many, so you will pardon my curiosity.
1: You are also curious to know why I came here?
6: You have a selfish object. Most of us have.
1: The Chinese army would give a great deal to catch me. That is understandable. But I have other plans.
6: And they are?
1: I think I shall cast my lot with Baron von Krell.
6: You're very flattering, Fräulein. But I'm just a simple man.
1: You need not pretend with me. Would I have come here if this was merely a plantation? We need not discuss the secret airfield you have here. We need not talk about the Japanese war material hidden in this district. All that can wait.
6: You are a very clever woman.
1: I have that reputation. You can find use for my services. We can discuss terms later if you wish.
6: But sometimes people are too clever. Not that I refer to the Dragon Lady. Oh, indeed, no, but there was a British manager on the adjoining plantation. He was much, much too smart. He found out too much.
1: You disposed of him, I suppose?
6: Oh, in a way. You see, this district is noted for its ancient temples, most of them in ruins now. But they make excellent hiding places for munitions. There is one very interesting temple I reserve for people who are, shall we say, difficult. It serves as a dungeon.
1: You are not by any chance trying to intimidate me, Baron von Quell?
6: Oh, no, Fräulein, not at all. You and I shall get on very well together. Very well.
1: Then perhaps we shall put our cards on the table.
6: To be sure. What can you do for me?

0: table.
1: To be sure. What can you do for me?
0: I come to you with great knowledge of the Chinese army and its plans. I have friends in the service who still serve me.
1: Mm-hmm, that's good.
0: I shall want gold for my information.
1: That can be arranged.
0: In return for my information, I get gold payment. But there is one thing more, Baron von Krell.
1: You have but to speak, Fräulein.
0: I shall need the use of an airplane that I may leave China.
1: And when do you wish to depart?
0: Oh, well, there is no great hurry. Nobody knows where I am. For the moment, I shall be safe. But neither you nor I expect to remain here forever. Do we, Baron?
1: The Dragon Lady amazes me with her clear thinking. I have but one reply.
0: Yes?
1: If all you have said is true, if you have not lied to me in any way, if you came here alone, and if you are the person you represent yourself to be, then we can do business.
0: Thank you.
1: But if you have tried to deceive me, well, Baron von Krell knows of a place where you can have years in which to be alone and think how foolish you were.
0: I am willing to answer any question, Baron.
1: Good. But first, we shall have breakfast. After that, well, I shall show the Dragon Lady this plantation. I'm sure you will find it an amazing place.
2: Well, Baron von Krell is suspicious, all right. I wonder if he'll be clever enough to trap the Dragon Lady. If he'll learn about Terry and Pat. He sent one of his Nazi guards to investigate, and well, I'll give you a hint about tomorrow's adventure in just a moment. Say, gang, time's a-flying. Yep, soon comes supper, then a little while bed, and then, why, before you know it, breakfast will be here. Ah, breakfast. That's my dish. With bonny big grains of puffed wheat sparkies or puffed rice sparkies. The sunshine cereal shot from guns to make them tastier, toastier, double delicious. And every big fat kernel of this glorified wheat and rice is a storehouse of nourishment. Yep, laden with restored whole grain amounts of vitamin B1, niacin, and iron to help everyone keep on the beam. And remember, they're not rationed. The more this non-ration food mother serves, the more food stamps you save for other things. So be sure to get both Quaker Puffed Wheat Sparkies and Quaker Puffed Rice Sparkies. Now, here's today's victogram. 43 is the year that we will liquidate the enemy. That's all for today, gang. Till tomorrow, keep pitching for Quaker Puffed Wheat Sparkies and Quaker Puffed Rice Sparkies. They're shot from guns. Perhaps Terry and Pat and Flip will remain undiscovered. But what about the British manager of a nearby plantation? He is a prisoner in one of the temples. And that, gang, may be our clue to tomorrow's Terry tale. So get on the beam, same time when the gong sounds.

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0: Here, do you know something? 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
1: aye,
0: you'll save Mum enough money to buy me a Leeds United tracksuit.
1: Fantastic.
0: I mean, they look the same, don't they?
1: Might look the same, but they don't taste the same.
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1: Well, I can. The cheap one's yours.
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7: Down in the depths of the Euclidean underwater city, the little band of adventurers whom we have come to know as the Gregory Party find themselves faced with a new problem, and probably a new danger. The Euclidean girl submarine commander who helped them to escape from the island has been put out of the Euclidean colony and made a prisoner with the Gregory Party. Jerry and Joan believe the girl to be a good friend of theirs, but Captain Bradford isn't so sure. Some emergency has stopped all activity on Euclidea, and Mrs. Gregory and the captain have gone to find out what they can. Jerry and Joan remain with the girl submarine commander in their quarters.
8: You know, Joan, there was something mighty funny about the way Tex was acting when he went out of here.
9: His manner seemed to be very abrupt.
8: Well, it was more than that. Golly, Tex doesn't get excited very often, but he was sure off balance about something this time.
9: Do you think that we said or did anything to offend him?
10: I believe I know what was troubling the captain.
8: What?
10: For some reason, which I cannot understand, he suddenly became suspicious of me.
9: Of you, Elaine?
10: Precisely.
8: Well, what did you do?
10: Nothing. I merely asked permission to take part in all of your discussions for plans to escape. And the captain decided to leave the room, taking Mrs. Gregory with him.
8: Oh, that didn't have anything to do with it.
9: Surely not.
10: I appreciate your confidence in me, but you are mistaken. I have studied too thoroughly the expressions of faces under strain. I knew what the captain was thinking. However, it will not change my plans. I would like to help you, and will continue to do so to the best of my ability.
8: Oh, gee, Elaine, we know that. Now, quit worrying about it, and tell Joan and me what this emergency or something, what's it all about?
10: I have no more definite knowledge than you two, but I recognized the existence of such an emergency when the concentrated food pellets were substituted for our regular food.
9: Do you think that all of the Euclideans are now engaged in some important work and could not spare the time to prepare our usual meal?
10: Precisely. What may have happened, we can only surmise, but it must be serious.
11: Well, at least they're still here.
12: Thank heaven for that.
8: Hey, they're all excited about something.
9: What has happened, Mother?
13: Oh, a great deal.
11: You three haven't moved out of this room since we left?
8: No, sir.
9: We have followed your instructions to the letter, Captain.
11: Good. Now we'll have to work fast.
8: Doing what?
11: Escaping from this place.
9: Escaping?
13: Yes, Joan, dear. We have a greater chance now than we'll ever have again.
10: What has happened?
11: One of the chambers...
9: Silence!
11: What?
10: I am sorry. I forgot for the moment. But if you had not spoken, if I had been allowed to count the strokes of that alarm gong, I could have told you where the accident occurred.
11: Oh, well, then, I'm sorry. I know about what is happening, but I'm not sure where.
9: I have counted the strokes. There were 12.
10: 12. Chamber 12. The airplane testing chamber.
13: Well, what does it mean?
10: The chamber is being flooded. They would sound a general alarm for nothing else.
11: Well, it's general, all right. Every Euclidean in the place was running toward the other end of this first big cave.
10: Yes, that would be correct. Chamber 12 is diametrically opposite our entrance to the city.
8: Oh, but if that place is flooded, well, we'll all drown.
13: Isn't there anything we can do?
11: Oh, I thought something of trying to steal one of those rocket planes, but guards in the locks would stop us.
9: If the guards are still there.
10: Those men will remain. I have a plan.
8: Well, hurry up with it. We need it.
13: Oh, by all means, Elaine, hurry.
10: If the captain will allow me.
11: Huh?
10: You must trust me now, Captain.
11: Well, how did you know that I mean,
10: that
11: what makes you think I don't?
10: That is not important now. I have a plan which may save all of our lives.
13: Oh, we'll hear it gladly.
10: Did you see your three former employees in the agricultural section?
11: Yes, McLeod, the skipper, and Jim Lowe are still among their pigs and chickens.
10: They would be of no assistance to the Euclideans. I will take them with me as I pass through there. Where is my Euclidean uniform?
13: Well, in my room, Elaine.
10: Give it to me.
13: Well,
10: hurry.
13: I'll get it.
11: Well, what's the idea, Elaine?
10: I am going to steal a rocket plane, taking your three employees with me. My Euclidean uniform may get me through the guards, who will not know that I am no longer a Euclidean. If I can get into one of the rocket planes and out into the water, we are saved, at least for the moment.
8: Oh, yeah, you are. But what about us? We haven't any Euclidean uniforms to sneak past those guards with.
10: You will go up this narrow steel corridor leading to the airlock near the surface of the water.
11: You mean the one we found in the crest of the volcanic crater?
10: Precisely. In a panel in the wall, you will find helmets. Put them on. Wait there for me. When the shadow of my plane is over you, fill the lock with water and leave it. I will take you aboard.
13: But what about provisions and what of these Euclideans?
10: Please pull that uniform over my head quickly. I have no time to remove my dress.
13: Oh, very well. Help me, dear John.
9: Yes, Mother.
10: I will take as many precautions as time will permit to safeguard the escape. But we will run certain risks.
8: Oh, golly whiskers. We're used to that.
11: How long will it take you to do all this?
10: Probably less than 180 seconds. I will hurry, and you will not have more than enough time to gain the surface lock.
9: But what if you fail?
10: You will still be safe.
8: Gee. Golly, that girl's got nerve.
13: Well, Tex?
11: Well, I'm sorry I suspected her.
9: Well, this is no time for such worries. We must be on our way.
8: Yeah, that's right. But if she gets a rocket plane up there in 3 minutes, we can't get there much ahead of her.
11: Right. Come on, let's go.
13: What do we take with us?
11: Nothing but the clothes we have on.
13: But, Tex, we're 4,000 miles from Los Angeles.
8: Oh, and that rocket plane will make it in 4 hours.
11: That's it, Pat. All we need is a chance to get away.
9: Are you sure you remember which corridor we take?
8: Oh, we found it once.
11: Yes, and we'll find it again. Now, come on, out you go. Everybody, hurry.
8: Well, let's see. We turn this corner right around to the left.
13: Will you lead the way, Jerry?
11: A good idea. You and Joel in the middle, Pat. Come on, now, I'll bring up the rear.
8: All right. Well, come on, then. Now, we'll have to hurry to beat that girl to the top of this thing.
13: Oh, I don't like to be walking on this noiseless steel at a time like this. It's too easy for someone to slip up on us.
9: So Jerry and I thought, Mother, until we discovered that all of these polished steel walls act as mirrors if anyone is following or approaching you.
11: Why, sure they do. If we can see ourselves in them, why, we could see other people.
8: Well, if anybody could see how we look now, they'd sure get a laugh out of us.
13: We aren't dressed for a 1,000-mile trip, and we're going to get wet and cold in that water.
11: Yeah, and we're also going to get away from Euclidea, if we can trust that girl.
9: I think you may do so, Captain.
11: Well, I don't want you to think that I'm in the habit of running around suspecting people without reason. So I'll tell you why I'm afraid of that girl. Come on, let's keep walking, as I tell you.
8: Oh, yeah? Well, what is it?
11: Well, she's been carrying a ray gun around with her. She advised us to leave ours in the sleeping room.
13: Are you sure of that?
11: Positive.
9: I think I can explain that.
8: Oh, golly. I wish you would, June, so the captain would stop suspecting that swell girl.
9: I will. The commander, or Elaine, as we now know her, was afraid that Jerry might use the ray guns at the wrong moment, act on the spur of the moment, and do us more harm than good.
8: Oh, is that so? She didn't think I had enough sense to take care of one of those things, huh? Well, maybe she isn't such a swell girl after all.
11: Oh, take it easy, kid. It was all for your own good.
8: Well, I suppose it was, but golly, well, I never did get out any fun out of things that were for my own good.
13: Well, at least that relieves our minds.
9: This is a very steep climb. How much farther must we go?
11: Only a little ways now. I think I can see the door to the lock. There, just ahead of us.
8: Oh, that can't be, Tex. We made a turn just before we came to the door.
11: You sure of that, Jerry?
8: Oh, you bet I'm sure.
13: Tex, suppose you can't locate the door.
11: We'll locate it, all right. We did locate it.
8: Oh, no, we didn't. That's just the turn in the wall you bumped into.
9: You are correct, Jerry.
13: How much farther?
11: Getting tired, Pat?
13: Well, we're climbing awfully fast. Oh,
8: it's just a little ways now. We're walking on solid rock.
9: We must have come up at least 200 feet, I think.
11: No, not quite. Our quarters are about 200 feet below the surface, and this lock is about 30 feet.
8: Oh, here's the door, Tex.
11: Right. Now get the palms of your hands against it.
8: Aye, aye, Skipper.
13: Why, that door slides down.
9: Yes, Mother. I presume there is no room for it to slide in any other direction.
11: That's right. We're in a narrow ledge of rock. in the edge of the old volcano crater. Mighty little room. All right, okay, now in we go.
8: Now, where's that panel with the diving helmets in it?
9: It must be here, Jerry. This is the only opaque panel in the entire room.
8: Well, let's have a look then.
11: Here, I'll give you a hand, Jerry. Now, Pat, you and Joan watch out into the water in all directions. Tell us the minute you see the shadow of that girl's rocket plane on the surface.
8: Tex, she isn't on time.
11: She didn't give herself enough time. We're not ready for her anyway.
8: I've got it, Tex. It's opening. Hey, and there's the helmet.
13: And here comes the shadow of the... Why, I thought you said she'd have a rocket plane. That shadow is made by a submarine.
11: I think not. Here now, here, start putting on your helmet.
9: No, Mother, the rocket planes look like submarines.
8: There's a helmet for you, Joan. Come on, get into it, quick.
11: Right, now you go up first, Jerry. All right, you next, Joan. Then Pat, now follow. Open that valve, kid.
8: Open it is.
11: Now, helmet's on, quick. Now just swim up. It's only 30 feet. Lock is opening. All right, shoot, kid. Good luck, everybody.
8: Hey, Skipper! Open up, will you?
0: Come aboard as rapidly as possible, Jerry. Make room for the others.
8: Okay, Skipper. Boy, you sure move fast. Hey, Joe! Over here.
12: I'm coming, Jerry.
0: Throw away your helmet.
12: I have done so.
0: Up forward, out of the way, Jerry. Hurry, Joe.
12: I will get in as rapidly as possible.
11: Everybody here?
13: All here, Tex.
11: Where's Jerry?
0: Jerry is aboard. Hurry up forward, Joan. Come, Mrs. Gregory.
13: Well, I'll do my best. Oh, these wet clouds.
11: Hey, wait a minute. I'll give you a hand, Pat.
0: Up forward, please, Mrs. Gregory.
11: Be in the second lane.
0: Close the door after you. I will prepare to take off.
11: Okay, Elaine. Now we're all shipshape.
0: Brace yourselves up forward as well as you can. We are crowded, but not overloaded. We will now take off.
8: Oh, boy! We're off again!
13: And in 4 hours, we'll be home.
9: 4,000 miles away.
11: That's pretty fast, but it's the best way to leave the Euclidean.
8: Hey, Elaine, where's the skipper and McLeod and the Chinese cook?
0: They are in the forward baggage compartment. Everyone is safe. I will set my course for Los Angeles.
11: How soon will the Euclideans take out after us?
0: Not 4 hours. I have magnetized their submarine locks. We will not be overtaken on this flight.
14: On your last trip, did you discover what the Earth people eat? They eat a great many of these. They peel them with their metal knives. Boil them for 20 of their minutes. Then they smash them all to bits.
15: They are clearly the most primitive people.

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3: 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Very nice, young Harold. 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

0: hope you're not hungry, dear Henry, dear Henry. I've just burnt the roast and I've ruined the sponge.
1: Well, that's a nice thing, isn't it? After I've been working
0: Henry,
1: all day...
0: Henry, I've got me secret supply.
1: You don't mean...
0: Polo mints.
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0: Once again, the Damon Runyon Theater brings you another story by the master storyteller, Damon Runyon. And this one, Oldham Yale. And to tell it to you, here is Broadway.
1: Thanks. Well, one Saturday, I am in New Haven for a very large football game between the Harvards and the Yales. And what I am doing there is something which calls for quite little explanation, because I am not a college man. Also, what happens at the football game is quite a story, and one which I will tell to you in a minute.

0: The reason for my being at this football game goes back to one Friday night when I'm sitting in Mindy's thinking of very little except how I can get hold of a few potatoes to take care of the old overhead. And while I am sitting there, look up and see Pete the peddler. Pete is a ticket speculator by trade, but at the moment he seems to have something else on his mind. So I watch him for a minute. Then he spots me and comes over.
1: Hello, Broadway.
0: Hiya, Pete. What's the news?
1: There is no news. Say, is Gigolo Georgie around any place?
0: I do not see him. Why?
1: I am looking for him.
0: I see.
1: You do not see.
0: I do not see?
1: He owes me 100 fish.
0: You loan Gigolo Georgie a C-note?
1: Eh, that is plain silly. Nobody loans Georgie anything except maybe a hit on top of his noggin. And that he does not have to pay back.
0: True, very true. Then why are you looking for him?
1: Tomorrow is the large football hassle between the Harvards and the Yales. You know that?
0: I do not read the society pages.
1: Well, I give Georgie some ducats to sell at a fancy price. He takes the ducats and does a blowaway.
0: Leaving you holding the bank.
1: But I hope soon to be holding his neck.
0: Well, he is not in here. Do you look in the nightclubs? He is always dancing with some doll who pays for the check.
1: Eh, he is nowhere about.
0: I see.
1: Well, someday I will catch up with him. Meanwhile, Broadway, how are you fixed for cash?
0: I am in a sad state of disrepair.
1: Okay, come to New Haven with me and the boys tomorrow, and we will see what we can do to come honestly by a few fish.
0: You want me to help you hustle the ducats?
1: Sure. I figure this is quite an affair, and there will be those who need ducats. We have them, and we sell them.
0: Slightly above the market price.
1: Why not?
0: As you say, why not? Okay, Pete, you have got yourself another boy. When do we start?
1: We leave on the train tomorrow morning.
0: And when do we come back?
1: As soon as we get rid of the ducats. Why? Do you wish to stay in New Haven?
0: I do not wish to stay any place that is more than 5 minutes away from Times Square. That is what I tell Pete. But it so happens that I stay considerably longer than it takes to get rid of the tickets. And how that happens begins when I am standing in front of what is called the Yale Bowl. Now, this is no bowl at all, but is a large concrete place with no roof on it. Well, like I say, I am standing there innocently holding some ducats in my hand in case somebody wants one or two. Then the scene is as follows.
2: Get your hot dogs here. Get your hot dogs. 10 cents. 1 tenth of a dollar. Get your puppies here.
3: Get
2: hot
3: your stew dogs. Curry get here.
2: Dogs,
3: and it's some hot dogs, stew curry.
2: Buy
3: the little lady at your charge. Only 50 cents.
4: Pardon me. Pardon me.
0: Huh? Are you speaking to me, miss?
4: Yes. Do you have a time?
0: Time for what?
4: Well, I mean, what time is it, please?
0: Oh, it is now 2:20.
4: Oh.
0: Is 2:20 a bad time for you?
4: The game will start in a few minutes.
0: You do not wish it to?
4: I'll miss it.
0: Well, that is pretty tough to do, seeing as how it is right inside.
4: But Elliot promised to meet me here with the tickets a half hour ago.
0: Oh. Well, look, I have here some choice ducats for said game. I will sell you one for $10.
4: $10?
0: It is a bargain price, because the game is about to begin and the market is going down.
4: I have only 50 cents.
0: Well, goodbye, little miss.
4: Goodbye.
0: Little miss, why do you have to see the game?
4: My brother plays for Yale.
0: Oh, football?
4: Of course, why?
0: Nothing.
4: I wish I had some money.
0: There are plenty of us who wish the same. But how does it happen that you have none?
4: Well, you see, I left Miss Peavy's school in Worcester, and all I had was the fare here.
0: Oh, I see.
4: No, you don't.
0: We will not have an argument about it.
4: I couldn't ask Miss Peavy for any because I ran away from the school.
0: Why?
4: It's rather a personal reason.
0: Well, as far as I can see, you are in a tough spot. But I am unable to sell you a ducat for 50 cents, so goodbye.
4: Goodbye. Thank you for telling me the time.
0: Think nothing of.
1: Broadway, I am looking for you. How is it going?
0: Not good, Pete. I have 4 ducats left.
1: Oh, great, great. I got one, and so has Milk Air and Nubsy Taylor.
0: And so you are stuck with 7 ducats.
1: Yeah, that is so. Say, do I not see you talking with that little doll as I walk up?
0: Uh-huh.
1: Who is she?
0: I do not know. But she tells me a hard luck story about somebody who is named Elliot and who does not show up with her ticket for the game.
5: Why do you not try to sell her one?
0: Because she has got only 50 cents.
5: Oh, here comes Milk Ear and Nubsy. How's the luck, boys? Milk Ear?
6: Terrible. I still got the ducat, and from what I hear, the game is about to begin.
5: What about you, Nubsy?
7: There is no market for this ticket.
5: And the game is about to begin. I am stuck with 7 ducats.
0: Pete, since you are not going to get rid of these, why do you not give one to the little miss, huh?
5: The one I see you talking to?
0: Sure. Look at it. She is still crying.
5: It is a hard luck story. Dolls always have a hard luck story. It is part of their character.
0: No, I do not think this one is putting on the bite.
5: Why not?
0: Well, she says she comes from Worcester. And dolls with hard luck stories always come from San Francisco. Because the fair is somewhat larger.
5: That is true. But I think I got a better idea.
0: What is that?
5: Look, boys, I hustled ducats for many years now, but I never see one of these games. So I think I would like to. How about you, Milky?
7: Me?
8: Nah.
5: Do you ever see one?
8: Nah.
5: Nubsy, how about you?
7: This is the closest I ever get to one, and I do not think I wish to get closer.
5: I often wish to see why suckers pay such high prices for ducats. Now is our chance.
0: I wish to go back to New York.
5: Broadway, there is no train until late this afternoon.
7: We are stuck here?
5: So we might as well see the football game.
0: Well, it is an idea.
5: So, come on.
0: Now, wait a minute, Pete. What about the little doll?
5: Let us see. Come on, boys.
3: Get your steel pumps here. Get your pump, huh?
5: Pardon us, little miss.
4: Oh, yes. What is it?
5: My friend here just tells me that you are hung out on the line.
4: I'm what?
0: He means I tell him that you are going to miss the game due to the fact that Elliot is not here.
4: Yes, that's right.
5: Well, look, I happen to have 7 ducats. We will take you in with us. That is, if you wish to accompany us.
4: You mean you'll really take me in?
0: That is what he says, little miss.
4: Oh, I don't know what to say.
5: Just yes or no.
4: Yes, and thank you.
5: Then it's settled.
4: Are you Yale or Harvard men?
5: Is that funny, Milk Ear?
7: It is.
5: I guess it is at that. Okay, let us go.
0: So we all start to walk to the place where we go in. And the little doll is so happy about seeing the game, she is bubbling over. In fact, she is so glad about it that she makes the rest of us real happy that we are able to do the favor for her. She has big blue eyes and turns them on Nubsy Taylor, who is more than somewhat fond of dolls, no matter what color eyes they got. Then she smiles at Milky, and I see that he is going to take the count. Even Pete the Peddler is getting soft as he listens to her while we walk along.
4: Oh, I can't tell you how sweet you are. Why, I think I'd have died if I'd missed the kickoff.
9: Kickoff? They are going to rub somebody out in there?
10: I think I am beginning to like football.
0: How can you tell when you are not even inside yet?
10: They speak our language.
4: I like you. I'd be really happy if Elliot were here.
5: Look, little miss, who is this Elliot that you talk about?
4: Can I trust you?
0: Now, that is a foolish question.
5: Shut up, Broadway. Go on, little miss. Who is Elliot?
4: My fiancé. Father hates him. As a matter of fact, Elliot and I are going to elope after the game.
9: After? Is football more important?
4: My brother's playing today. For Yale.
10: You say your father hates this Elliot. Why?
4: Because he thinks Elliot is... Well, he thinks Elliot's after my money.
5: Oh, you have money?
4: Only what my uncle left me.
10: Just a few fish, huh?
4: Fish?
10: Dollars.
4: Oh, yes. He left me $1,000,000.
5: Milk here. Better be careful how you eat those peanuts.
8: And make her stop talking like that.
10: Well, you know, something tells me this Elliot citizen is no dope.
4: I can't imagine why he didn't show up when he said he would.
0: That is something that bothers me, too. Now?
4: But I won't miss the game after all. Oh, you're all so wonderful to me. I feel as though I'd known you all my life.
0: Uh-huh. It seems we now all have something in common.
11: Broadway, there is nothing common about 1,000,000 potatoes.
4: Oh, look, here's our entrance. Let's hurry. The kickoff's the best part of the game.
5: Not where we come from.
4: What?
5: Nothing. Let us go in.
0: You know, Pete, something tells me we better not see this game.
5: Why not?
0: They
12: just got a feeling, that's all.
13: Ah, come on.
14: You'll love it.
10: Here, little miss. Take my arm, and we will go in style.
13: Here is another arm for you.
14: Oh, you're all so wonderful. You must be important men.
5: Like I say, let us go in. Nubsy, Newkir, Broadway, we are now going to college.
0: Well, we go inside what is called the Yale Bowl, and it is crowded with people. I cannot believe that so many citizens would sit out in the open to watch the Harvards and the Yales. But we take our seats, and the scene is as follows.
5: Look at all the suckers. Oh, if I only had the ticket concession.
10: Are all these people in here just to see football?
14: Look, here's my brother. See him? Way over there.
6: I see nothing but a lot of Indians in blankets.
14: Silly, that's the Harvard team. And oh, we're on the wrong side.
0: Wrong side? What do you mean?
14: Well, don't you see Broadway? Look around us.
0: I am. I see more people than there are in Times Square on New Year's Eve.
14: We're on the enemy's side.
10: Enemy? We got enemies here?
15: We will keep our backs together and go down fighting.
5: Little miss, what are you talking about?
14: This is the Harvard side.
15: We are not for Harvard's?
14: Oh, no. You've got to root for Yale.
0: We do?
14: Of course. I'm for Yale. Don't you want to be?
5: If you are, we are. Nubsy, Newkir,
10: Yale it is.
15: I am now a Yale man.
0: If that is the way we got it, that is the way we got it.
10: Hooray for Yale!
14: Oh, you're just immense. Oh, look, the teams are coming out on the field.
0: Hey, how do you like this little doll? She has leather lungs.
10: Say, how many guys play this game?
6: It is practically a gang war.
5: Hey, you guys, take a look around us.
0: What is the matter?
5: I do not like the way the citizens in our immediate vicinity are eyeing our little doll.
10: Yeah, they do not seem to be in favor of the Yales.
6: Oh, I am not prepared for this. No rascal, no nothing.
0: I know now we should go back to New York where there is peace and quiet.
5: Nothing doing. The little doll is our guest. We do not walk out on a guest.
0: I only hope we are able to walk out.
14: They're lining up for the kickoff.
10: Ah, this is what I am waiting to see.
14: Stand up, boys.
5: Stand up. I do not know why, but stand up.
14: There it goes.
10: Kid is a born mobster. She is bloodthirsty.
6: Look at what is happening down there.
0: It is a free-for-all.
5: Boys, if we do that in New York, the gendarmes will throw us in the clink.
10: What happens then?
14: Harvard's ball, first and 10 on the 25.
10: Oh, I see.
5: Do you?
10: No.
14: Plug up that hole in the line! Hold him, Yale!
10: Look. One of the guys in the blue shirt is wiped out.
5: He was knifed because I did not hear a shot.
14: He'll be all right. He's got to be all right.
0: He has only a slim chance the way I see it. There are two tons on top of him.
14: Look, he's getting up. Attaboy! Kill him!
10: And she is so young.
14: Hold him, Dale! Hold him!
5: I wonder how long this goes on.
6: From the looks of it, until they are all wiped out.
0: Hey, Pete, look. We are getting some dirty looks from the Harvards around us. They do not like the way our little doll is screaming for the Yale.
5: Yeah, I see. Broadway, it looks like we might have some trouble. Well, it makes for an interesting afternoon.

0: here's the way it goes. The Harvards and the Yales go running up and down the grass, knocking each other from here to next Sunday. And our little doll keeps up a steady fight. In fact, she can yell about as loud as anybody I ever hear, male or female. And we keep getting dirty looks from the Harvards in our neighborhood. Then the little doll mentions that she is chilly, and Nubsy and Milky had disappeared during what the doll says is a time out. Then they come back, and the scene is as follows.
1: Here you are, little miss. Put this robe around you.
2: Oh, thank you.
3: I have got a thermos jug of coffee for you.
2: Why, that's wonderful.
0: And boys, where did you get those robes and things?
1: We find them. Yeah, we find them.
3: How?
1: The hard way. But what is the difference?
3: Little miss, do you have a mink coat?
2: Well, yes. Why?
3: See, Nubsy, I am right. We would have carried it over for nothing.
1: What has happened?
2: Time's back in. Oh, we've got to score. We've just got to.
4: How'd the matter stand now, little miss?
2: Scoreless tie and only 3 minutes to go.
1: Little miss, you say that citizen who fires the gun is just the timekeeper?
2: Well, that's right. Why?
1: It just makes me nervous, that's all. I figure he's going to hurt somebody.
5: Come on, Yale! Come on!
6: Hey, why don't you go over to the Yale side?
2: Mind your own business.
6: Yeah, yeah. Hold on, Yale!
2: You...
6: That's a great comeback.
2: Yale's better than Harvard any day in the week.
6: Except on Saturday, which is today.
2: You wouldn't say that to my friends here.
6: Are they for Yale, too?
2: Yes.
6: Well, I tell them to go over to the Yale side.
2: We've got seats here, and we'll stay. Isn't that right, Pete?
7: That is right.
2: So there.
6: Well, they look exactly as I'd expect the old man to look. Especially the one with the broken nose.
1: He means me.
6: And the other one. Where did you get that ear?
8: He is talking about my ear, and I am sensitive about that.
4: I guess we better spread out, boys.
0: Now, wait a minute, Pete. We are surrounded.
4: Do we let them talk that way about us?
0: What is happening now?
3: One of the characters in the red shirts is all by himself.
0: Look at that boy run.
6: Go on, boy, go on! Follow me!
4: He runs faster than Harry the horse the night the gendarmes went to ask him a few questions.
5: Get him! Pull him down! Get him!
0: Hold him, Yale! What am I saying?
3: Why don't that citizen with the rod take a shot at him?
1: Little miss, is this bad?
2: He's going for a touchdown!
3: Is that good?
2: No, we'll lose!
6: He's over!

0: time left.
1: I do not know what happens, but I gather that it is all bad, eh, miss?
0: It's terrible.
2: Come on, let's get those goalposts! Come on, you Harvard men, let's get those goalposts!
1: What does he say?
0: They're going to take our goalposts.
3: What is that?
0: Look, don't let them take them.
4: I would not give you 8 cents for them.
0: You don't understand. They mustn't have the goalposts.
1: What good those posts will be after they get them is a mystery to me.
0: Well, I'm not going to let them do it. Come on, Yale.
1: Hey, where is she going?
3: Search me, but she is heading for the field.
1: She does not want the Harvards to take the goalposts.
5: Pete, let us get out of here.
1: Wait, Broadway. Are we going to stand by and watch the Harvards do something the little doll does not wish them to do?
6: I do not like the crack that guy makes about my nose.
3: And I am still sensitive about my ear.
1: It just so happens I have a dollar's worth of nickels rolled up in paper in case I get in a fight.
6: A dollar's worth of nickels in a guy's fist makes him a pretty tough customer. As a matter of fact, I have a roll of nickels.
3: It's a funny thing, but after feeling around in my pockets, I have two.
1: Then why do we stand here while the little doll is down there?
6: Let us go.
1: No, wait, wait. We are only four of us.
6: I do not care. I wish to look for the citizen who makes the crack about my nose. I think I will give him one like it.
1: We will fight for the honor of the Yales.
7: I do not go to Yale. I never wish to go to Yale. I do not care to defend the honor of Yale.
3: But it is for our little dog.
7: But I... Oh, that is different. Let us go.
8: So we go down to the field and get to where the goalposts are. By this time, there are several thousand Harvards tugging at the posts, and I figured the odds are pretty heavy. But then I see the little doll climbs up and is now sitting on the crossbar screaming at the Harvards.
0: Don't you dare! Don't you dare take these posts!
2: Get out or we'll take you with them!
0: You're a coward! You fight a lady!
2: Well, there's some doubt about that.
1: Mister, look, you hear the little lady. Do not shake her down from there.
2: Oh, it's you, huh? And your friend.
1: For the last time, do not shake the little lady down.
2: No? He'll watch.
0: Please, nothing. Broadway, Milton, don't let her.
6: Mister, do not do it. The little doll up there does not wish you to.
2: Oh, you're in it too, huh? Well, look, I never did like derbies. Oh, I think yours would look much better down over your face.
7: Idiot. Pete, get me out of this hat. Let me out, that guy. Pull up my hat so I can see.
2: This is the end of peaceful talk. Here we go.
0: Get him again! Kill him!
1: Keep your backs to the post, boys, and let's go!
8: Well, about this time, one of the Harvards, who is 9 feet tall, reaches over 6 other guys and hits me on the chin. While I am going through the air, 2 other guys punch me when I am unable to defend myself. By the time I pick myself up, I am pretty well out of the way of everybody and have a chance to see what is going on. And what I see is Nubsy, Milky Ear, and Pete battling the Harvards. Nubsy's derby is still down over his ears, but he punches a hole in it so he can see, and he is swinging right and left. But the odds are too heavy. I run back into the battle, and the scene is as follows.
9: So this is college.
10: I am having trouble breathing through this derby.
9: We cannot hold out much longer. I am not so tired of getting hit as I am of getting up off the ground.
10: I never figured these college boys are so good.
0: Hold him, Yale!
2: Hold that, fellas! Hold that!
11: Don't throw no more punches. Hold it.
2: Now look. Look, these are game guys. Even if they do go to Yale. What do you say we call it quits, huh?
12: Okay,
2: keep your goal posts. Anybody who puts up that good a fight deserves them.
0: Help me down.
8: Come on.
1: Nubsy, how are you?
10: I will never wear another derby as long as I live. If I live.
13: Nubsy, look. My other ear. The good one.
10: Yeah. Now both sides of your head will match.
0: Oh, you wonderful, wonderful man. I could kiss each one of you.
1: I think nothing of it.
0: Yale won't forget this.
8: Neither will we. Does anybody see my shirt?
0: Oh, look.
10: Are they coming back?
0: Oh, no. It's Elliot. Elliot, here I am. Elliot, darling.
1: Wait. That guy, Elliot.
0: I want you to meet him. He's a Yale man.
1: Patricia,
2: darling, are you all right?
0: Yes, but if it hadn't been for these wonderful men, I...
1: Die, gigolo. Georgie, you dirty little...
2: Pete, now listen. You...
0: Elliot, what's the matter?
6: Stand back, little miss. There is going to be a body going through the air.
1: So, you're Elliot, eh?
12: Now, listen, Pete.
1: Gigolo Georgie, and you're going to take this little doll for a ride. You're going to elope with her.
0: What's the matter? Why are you calling him George?
12: Goodbye! I hope the exit is open! Goodbye!
1: Take care of the little doll, boys. I'm going to take care of Gigolo Georgie.
0: Elliot! Come back.
3: I do not think he will come back.
8: From the way he is going, he will slow down only when he crosses the state line.
6: From the way Pete is going, I say Georgie will not make the state line.
8: He does not even make it to the goal line.
0: Oh, the coward. Why doesn't he stand up and fight?
6: Little miss, maybe you better turn your head.
0: I will not. He's running from only one man, and you stood up against hundreds. I hate him. I hate him.
8: Well, you change your mind suddenly.
0: Come on. We'll find my father and I'll go home.
3: Yeah. There's no use waiting for Pete. He will be busy for quite a while.
8: Well, after Pete takes care of Gigolo Georgie, we take the young doll to the railroad station where she says she is going back to Miss Peavy's school in Worcester. We put her on the train, and then we patch ourselves up and go back to New York. And I am very glad indeed to see her. Then I do not see Pete, Nubsy, or Milky here for quite some time. In fact, it is a year later. And what happens then is the payoff, which I will tell you in a minute.

0: As I am saying, it is a year later that I see the boys again. It happens that I am out of potatoes. And when I look in the paper, I see that the Harvards and the Yales are going to play another game. So I figure I will help Pete hustle buckets. I mosey over to the terminal where I think I will see Pete, and sure enough, there he is. He sees me, and the scene is as follows.
1: Well, well, well, Broadway. I do not see you for a long time. How are you?
0: I am fine. And how are you, Pete?
1: Great. Just great. Hey, what are you doing here? You are going someplace?
0: Well, I figured that maybe you will be hustling buckets again this year, and maybe you need another boy?
1: Well, it is true that we are going to see the Harvards and the Yales do it again, but I am not hustling buckets.
0: You are not? But you are going to the game.
1: So is Nubsy and Milky. In fact, here they come now.
0: What is that Nubsy has got on his head?
2: A hat.
0: But it is not his usual derby.
1: No.
3: Hello, Broadway.
0: Hiya, Nubs. Milky.
3: Hello, Broadway.
0: What is that you are carrying, Milky?
3: It is what is called a pennant. It has got Yale printed on it.
0: I do not understand.
1: The little doll's father is so grateful that we pried Gigolo Georgie away that he invites us to the game in his private box. That right, boys?
4: That is right. And I am wearing a soft hat. Not that I expect trouble.
3: This year there will be no trouble. We are sitting with the Yales.
1: Sure. Now we're all together, boys. Let us do it again.
3: Okay. One, two, three.
5: Four.

And so ends the famous Damon Runyon story, Hold'em Yale. 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

Damon Runyon Theater with John Brown as Broadway is directed by Richard Sandville, and the story is adapted for radio by Russell Hughes. Vern Carstensen is in charge of production. 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

You can stay in this cabin and fight it out, or face the men who are waiting to lynch you. 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

0: have gun, will travel. Starring Mr. John Daner as Paladin. San Francisco, 1875. The Carlton Hotel, headquarters of a man called Paladin.
1: Good morning, Miss Wong.
2: Mr. Chang. Good morning.
1: Yes. Please, Miss Wong, at the Carlton Hotel, you speak to me as, hey, boy. Everyone does.
2: Oh, yes. I forget. Good morning, hey, boy.
1: Good morning. You did not meet Mr. Paladin before he left.
2: No. The lady in charge was showing me what the new duties would be each morning. He left very early.
1: Oh, yes. But in a few days, he'll return. Then I introduce you to my very good friend.
2: Oh, that would be very great pleasure.
1: Oh, yes. No.
2: Something is wrong?
1: Oh, when you make Mr. Paladin's bed, you make it West Point style.
2: West Point? I don't know what you mean, West Point.
1: Oh, I show you. Oh, hey, Mr. Paladin, very particular about bed made army way.
2: Mr. Paladin in the army?
1: Oh, no. But he was several years ago.
2: Oh, yes.
1: He say it is only proper way to make bed.
2: Oh, so.
1: You do not tuck your blanket on the corner like this.
2: Oh, no.
1: You watch careful now.
2: Right.
1: First, you fold on the bottom side like this.
2: Yes.
1: Then you hold up the end of blanket and tuck on the corner like this.
2: Oh, yes.
1: Yes. Now, drop blanket and tuck on the whole side.
2: Oh, corner's very smooth, is why, Mr. Chang.
1: Yes, hey, boy.
2: Ah, yes. Hey, boy. May I please try other side?
1: Okay.
2: Mr. Paladin teaches you to make bed like this?
1: Oh, yes.
2: Oh, yes.
1: I learned many things from Mr. Paladin.
2: Oh, while I work at Carlton Hotels, perhaps you teach me many things?
1: Oh, yes. It would be a great pleasure.
3: 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It's wonderful to win a Nobel Prize in science, a Pulitzer Award in literature, an Olympic gold medal in sports. 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Yet, for a surprisingly modest cost, you may own or proudly give a Longines, the world's most honored watch, the world's most honored gift, styled with distinction, cased in precious metal, promising a lifetime of faultless timekeeping. 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He will be honored to serve you.
4: The job was finished. The man who had hired me in Salinas had given me an extra $100 to prove that he was pleased, and I was on my way back to San Francisco. It was good to be alone on horseback. As I rode through the verdant coastal valley, I was reminded of Illinois, as I had known it when I was younger. In my imagination, I could see myself riding along on my father's farm, everything very green and sparkling, wonderfully new. Hours became minutes. Then suddenly I realized it was almost sundown, and I was lost. I had apparently taken the wrong turn at a fork a few miles back. My plans had been to stay overnight in Morgan Hill with an old friend, but now I'd have to bed down on the trail after I found water. While I was looking for a stream, I saw some smoke circling over the treetops a couple of hundred yards ahead. A closer look revealed a small cabin nestled in a grove of eucalyptus. Hey, easy, boy.
5: Don't come no closer. This is private property.
4: Well, hold your fire. I'm not trespassing.
5: This is my land. Strangers ain't welcome.
6: come you're nosing around here?
4: I was looking for a creek. My horse needs water.
6: People don't look for creeks in these parts.
4: Everybody around here as friendly as you?
6: Just be on your way, mister.
4: Look, I've been riding all day. If you look at my horse, you can tell he needs water. You got a well, I'd be willing to pay.
6: How much?
4: You tell me, it's your water.
6: You willing to pay $2?
4: That's your price?
6: Let me see the money.
4: Here.
6: All right. You can have the water. Dismount and walk your horse up to that trough by the pump. I'll be right behind you with this rifle. All right, walk.
4: You're mighty free with that rifle.
6: There's been a lot of horse stealing lately.
4: You got a lot of horses?
6: A few out back. They're good ones. They're worth stealing. I don't take any chances.
4: I see.
6: A man don't just happen to wander onto my land. This ain't on the road to no place.
4: Well, I wouldn't be here if I hadn't got lost. I was on my way to Morgan Hill.
6: You're better than 10 miles from Morgan Hill.
4: Huh. Not much water in the trough.
6: There's more when it's gone.
4: I'm afraid I won't have any luck picking up that trail before morning. It's going to be a dark night.
7: Dirk?
6: What is it, Agnes?
7: Supper's on the table.
6: I'll be in a minute.
7: What's he doing here?
6: Watering his horse.
7: Dirk, I heard the shooting. What was it?
6: Nothing.

0: Nothing.
1: Who's that man with you?
0: Stranger.
1: Is he staying for supper?
0: No.
2: I'll need more water.
0: Well, you just pump it yourself.
1: Dirk, why did you hit him?
0: I don't trust him.
1: You killed him.
0: He ain't dead.
1: He ain't moving. Why'd you do it?
0: I aim to find out who he is.
1: Don't look like he's breathing.
0: He's breathing. There ought to be something in this wallet telling who he is. Here. Huh? You read the printing on this card.
1: I see. It says, have gun, will travel, wire paladin, San Francisco. His name is Paladin.
0: And that card means he's a hired gun.
1: You don't think...
0: I might have known, come snooping around here near dark, saying he's lost.
1: You think the ranchers hired him?
0: Yeah. Probably old Fred Mosley. I got more of his horses than any others.
1: Don't pay, really, does it?
0: What do you mean?
1: Always running, hiding, pretending. It don't amount to a thing. We could make a better living digging clams on the beach. Horse thieving don't amount to a thing, Dirk.
0: Now, don't start that again. You just get us ready to move out of here by sunup.
1: What are you going to do with him?
0: I don't know. I never killed a man before. This just might be the first time.

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4: Somebody had exploded a stick of dynamite inside my head. I tried to reach up and stop the throbbing, but my hands wouldn't move. They were tied behind my back. I tried to move my legs, but I only felt the rope that was binding them together. Finally, when I was able to focus my eyes, I found I was lying on a bed in a corner of the cabin. In the middle of the room, there was a table with a dim lamp on it, and a woman, Agnes, was bending over a box, stuffing it with pots and pans. She must have heard me move because she looked up.
5: Oh, finally woke up, huh?
4: Why did he hit me?
5: You can be thankful he didn't kill you.
4: Why would he want to kill me?
5: We're on to you, mister. Dirk thought you looked suspicious, and he was right. He found your card. We know you was hired by the ranchers to come after Dirk.
4: I don't know what you're talking about.
5: I suppose you deny your name's Paladin.
4: No. That's my name.
5: Well, don't be tricking me. You can be honest with me, because I saved your life. Dirk wanted to kill you, but I talked him out of it. You can thank me for that.
4: I'm grateful. I do thank you.
5: It ain't your skin I'm worried about. I'm just not going to have my husband start killing.
4: Well, why would the ranchers hire me to get Dirk?
5: There you go again.
4: Now listen. I don't know who your husband is or what he's done. I was lost. The smoke from your cabin led me here. I wasn't hired by any ranchers. I don't know anybody this side of Morgan Hill. Now believe me. I'm telling you the truth.
5: If you are, we wouldn't have to move on.
4: I'm telling you the truth.
5: We could stay here. Dirk? Dirk?
6: Yeah?
5: Come in here.
4: You believe me?

0: Maybe I do.
1: I wasn't lying.
0: I'd like to believe you. Maybe because I'm tired of running. Maybe because I like this valley, this cabin. Seems like a home.
2: I told you to keep the door closed. What do you want?
0: He woke up.
2: Is that why you called me in here?
0: I was talking to him. I think you ought to hear what he's got to say.
2: We don't have time to prate with bounty hunters. I got the wagon hitched up. Are you done with the packing?
0: He says he wasn't hired by the ranchers.
2: Has he been giving you some soft talk? You always was a sucker for soft talk.
1: I wasn't soft talking your wife. The ranchers didn't hire me.
0: If he's telling the truth, we don't have to run.
2: I'm not taking any chance.
0: Dirk!
2: Douse the light. Get down on the floor.
0: Can you see anything?
2: No. No, it's pitch dark out there.
3: Come on out, Dirk. We know it's you that's been stealing our horses. Come on out.
0: That's Fred Mosley.
2: Gotta get me, Mosley. There's the answer to your soft-talking friend, Agnes.
1: Listen to me.
2: And she was beginning to believe you. I was right. You was hired by the Mosley gang.
1: I don't know Mosley. I didn't know you were a horse thief.
2: You ain't even a good liar.
1: Look, if you'll untie me, I'll prove to you I'm not with those men. I'll help you out of here and see to it you get a fair trial. Otherwise, they'll hang you.
0: Dirk, maybe what he's saying...
2: He's tricking us again. Don't listen to him, Agnes. He led those men here. I should have killed you in the first place. And I'd shoot you now, but I got a better plan. Mosley!
3: Yeah?
2: I got your man tied up in here.
3: What man?
2: The man you hired to come after me.
3: We didn't hire any man.
2: He says he was hired by you. His name's Paladin. I'm going to shoot him if you don't leave me be.
3: It won't work. You're wasting your breath trying to fool a jerk. If you don't come out, we'll burn you out.
1: Do you believe me now, Dirk?
0: Maybe he was telling the truth.
2: It don't matter now whether I believe you or not. They're going to burn the cabin.
0: Paladin, what would you do if we untied you?
1: Help to see that your husband doesn't get lynched.
2: Now, how can you do that? Well, there's at least three men out there, and they're not going to settle for anything less than a lynching. No matter what you or anybody else says to them. Besides, what do you care if I hang or not?
1: I believe in a fair trial. A man's guilty, it should be decided in the courtroom.
2: Trial or no trial, I'm going to hang.
1: At least you wouldn't hang tonight. You'll have a chance to hire a good lawyer.
3: Are you coming out, Dirk? Or do you want to stay in there and cry?
2: Paladin, how do you figure on getting me this fair trial you're talking about?
1: Give yourself up. Now, they'll take you nearby. I can follow you and surprise them before they get the rope around your neck. Agnes can go with me with a shotgun. With us undercover in the dark, the odds will be just about even.
2: All right. All right, maybe it'll work. But there's just one thing you didn't mention.
1: What's that?
2: Agnes will stay behind you all the way with that shotgun. And she'll shoot you if you don't do what you just now said.
1: Fair enough.
2: All right, Agnes. Untie him.

0: For 30 years, almost as long as network broadcasting itself, listeners have relied on Lowell Thomas' colorful coverage of the day's events. Why his continuing popularity? Several reasons. For one, Mr. Thomas insists on accuracy in the reports he broadcasts. Listeners know they can rely on his news broadcasts. Two, Mr. Thomas, because of the thousands of acquaintances his globe-circling expeditions have brought him everywhere, adds personal sidelights and high human interest to the day's news, giving it added color, dimension, and meaning. Add to this a well-honed talent for integrating many items from many places into one meaningful whole, and you have all the keys to Lowell Thomas' 30-year reign as reporter, lecturer, and CBS radio raconteur. 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
1: Fred Mosley didn't believe there was another man in the cabin. I hid behind the door, but they didn't bother to come inside. They were only interested in Dirk. Agnes stood outside until they were gone, and a few minutes later we were on horseback, following the sound of Mosley and his men.
2: Paladin?
1: Yeah?
2: I'm scared.
1: For yourself? For Dirk.
2: For Dirk.
1: Don't think about it.
2: Ain't no cause for me to hold this shotgun on you, is there?
1: No, there isn't.
2: I can feel it. You're different from most. You're clean. There ain't no pretending with you. I know that for sure now.
1: Hold up. Get down. We'll walk from here. Now follow me and be as quiet as you can.
3: That's all right. Just bring me up, Mosley.
1: There they are.
3: Talk all the old
1: quiet now.
3: Man who's
1: come on.
3: Gonna hang has that privilege. But you don't know for sure I'm the one who stole your horses. I didn't do it. You don't have no proof.
4: You're a fool. Think we didn't see our horses out back of your place without brand on them?
1: All right.
3: I bought those horses.
1: Let's stop here.
3: A man brought them by my place.
2: He already got the rope tied on his neck.
1: Yeah.
4: Now, swing the rope over there.
1: You're ready to slap the horse out from under him.
2: Hurry, Paladin.
1: Stay behind this rock. Keep the shotgun trained on Mosley, but don't shoot unless you have to.
4: Horses don't get a trial.
1: I'm going to move up closer.
4: Stand over there by the horse, Tom. Get ready to slap him when I...
1: Mosley!
4: Who's that?
5: I got four men with me, armed with shotguns. We say you're not going to hang Dirk.
4: Come on out here where I can see you.
5: Not likely.
4: Why do you want to stop a hanging? He's a horse thief.
5: Clear out, Mosley, before we start shooting.
4: How do I know there's four of you?
5: Try us.
4: You don't leave me much choice, mister. We can't fight men we can't see. All right, Tom. You and Bill get on your horses.
5: Mosley, don't try anything.
4: We're leaving.
3: No, wait, Mosley, don't do it.
2: Oh, no!
1: Agnes, stay back there.

0: Dirk. Dirk.
1: Paladin.
0: Can you hear me?
1: You cut him down in time, didn't you? He's all right. He ain't moving, but I know he's all right. Ain't he?
0: He's dead.
1: We didn't stop him, did we? Slap that horse out from under Dirk right before our very eyes.
0: I'm sorry, Agnes.
1: You tried. That's all you could do.
0: You want to cry, Agnes? Go ahead. It'd help.
1: I don't want to cry. I knew it was going to happen one way or another. That's why I was scared. But it's all over now. I'm not scared anymore.

How would you like to help solve a mystery? This is a medical mystery, the mystery of MS, multiple sclerosis. Multiple sclerosis is a chronic crippling disease of the central nervous system. It can affect various parts of the body and usually puts its victims in wheelchairs. Those victims, thousands of them, are hit mainly in young adulthood, in the age group between 20 and 40. Nearly all of them, when they're told they have multiple sclerosis, say they've never dreamed it could happen to them. As a matter of fact, it can happen to anybody. That's one of the few things we know about MS. Much of the rest is a mystery. But you can help solve that mystery. Its solution will come through painstaking, costly medical and scientific research. The money for this research must come from the MS Hope Chest. 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

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Created by Herb Meadow and Sam Rolfe, is produced and directed by Norman McDonald, and stars John Daner as Paladin, with Ben Wright as Hayboy. Tonight's story was written by Frank Michael. Featured in the cast were Vic Perrin, Gene Bates, Joseph Kearns, and Virginia Gregg. This is Hugh Douglas speaking. Join us again next week for Have Gun, Will Travel.

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6: Here he is, the one, the only...
11: Well, here I am again with a chance for each of our couples to win up to $10,000. And if any of them say the secret word, they'll win an extra $100. George, who's first?
6: Well, Groucho, we have Viva Smith and David Ewan waiting to talk to you. So, folks, you come in, please, and meet Groucho Marx.
11: Welcome to You Bet Your Life. 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It's a common word, something you see every day. Viva Smith and David Ewan. Ewan?
12: Ewan, that's right.
11: Ewan. Viva, I've heard of Viva La France and Viva Via, but where'd Viva Smith come from?
13: Well, Groucho, I was born in a little town called Weir City, Kansas.
11: Weir City?
13: And it's not even on the map. Oh. Weir.
11: Weir City, huh?
13: Weir, W-E-I-R.
11: Oh.
13: It was a coal mining town.
11: Coal mining?
13: Not anymore. They've got all the coal out of the ground now. Do I'm a coal miner's daughter, in fact.
11: Oh, you are? You don't look like a coal miner's daughter. At least you're not very lumpy. You're
13: kind of chubby.
11: You're more the bituminous type. Huh? And you're David Smith, huh?
12: No, David Ewan.
11: Oh, you're David Ewan?
12: Ewan, that's right.
11: Now, where are you from, Dave?
12: Well, I was born in Austria, just outside of Vienna, and I came here when I was four. Went to the schools in New York City.
11: What sort of work do you do, Dave?
12: I'm a musicologist.
11: Oh, well, that sounds real classy. What is a music? Is that a piano tuner?
12: Well, I've written about 35 books on music, which have been translated in about 10 languages. And they cover just about every facet of musical activity I've done.
11: Rock and roll?
12: No, not rock and roll, but I did do a book on popular music called Panorama of American Popular Music.
11: Don't you call
12: music.
11: Rock and roll popular music?
12: No, it isn't music.
11: Oh.
12: It isn't popular. It is popular, but it isn't music.
11: Well, let's leave rock and roll out of it for this week. Who is writing music you do like? Who's your favorite composer today?
12: Well, in contemporary American music, I would consider Richard Rodgers.
11: Well, he's great. Why do you consider him as opposed to all the others?
12: Well, my last book is a biography on Richard Rodgers.
11: Oh, I see. Are you married?
12: Yes, I am.
11: Oh. How did you meet your wife, Viva?
12: Viva's not my wife.
11: Oh. Well, who is your wife? How did you meet her and how?
12: I don't really remember how I met her, probably introduced by my friends.
11: You still regard them as your friends, these people?
12: Yes, I do, because I probably introduced them to their wives.
11: Oh, well, that's one way of getting even. Now, tell us again how you met your wife, and this time lie about it.
12: Well, I was going to tell you that how she fell in love with me, if you want to know. Really? That I do remember.
11: Well, that I don't believe, but go on.
12: You see, we were just
11: this
12: friends.
11: Is one incredible story after another here.
12: Oh, this really happened. We were just friends. And one day I happened to tell her that I played poker with the Four Marx Brothers. And she was as crazy about the Four Marx Brothers as I was. So that was the day the love walked in.
11: Well, you couldn't have played poker with the Marx Brothers. None of us ever had any money.
12: But I did.
11: Oh, I see. Well, you sound pretty bitter. You better tell us the whole story now.
12: Well, here's what happened. You were appearing on the Broadway musical stage for the first time. I think it was I'll Say She Is.
11: Yeah, were you married then?
12: No, no. I was a youngster. 1925. I was born 1907, so I was 18.
11: What went on during this game?
12: Well, I came down to interview you for one of the magazines. And when I came in, you were in costume already, and you were the five of you, because there were five brothers then, were playing poker. What I didn't know was that the Four Marx Brothers, playing poker with the Four Marx Brothers is not an orthodox procedure. I was asking you questions, and while you made me punch drunk with your crazy answers, Chico would look into my cards, he signaled to Harpo, and then when Harpo had better cards than I had, he would raise me. And when he had worse cards, he'd tear up his cards, and Chico gave him another five cards. When the game was over, I didn't have an interview and I didn't have any money because I lost $7.
11: Well, that's the Marx Brothers, all right. What'd you do? Did you call the cops?
12: No, I didn't. Chico gave me back the $7.
11: Oh, he did?
12: Oh, yes.
11: Well, then it couldn't have been the Marx Brothers. Must have been the Dolly Sisters. Well, time is running out, so let's go from the musical world to the financial one and play You Bet Your Life. Now, remember your partner, so you can discuss anything before you make your final conclusion. You selected literature. I'm going to ask you some questions. If you miss two in a row, you're out. If you get four in a row right, you win $1,000. Number one, the first question is, in the 1600s, who wrote the three great comedies, The Silent Woman, The Alchemist, and Volpone?
7: Ben Jonson
11: is right, yes.
14: And you're on the way with one right.
11: In which of Shakespeare's plays was Caliban a character? Caliban.
12: Yes, I know. Midsummer's Night Dream.
11: No, I'm sorry. It's The Tempest.
12: Oh, yes.
14: Well, now we have one wrong. Don't get the next one wrong or the game is over for us.
11: Who wrote the King Solomon's Mines and She, a book called She?
12: King Solomon's Mines and She. Oh, yes, I know. He's right. Rider Haggard?
11: Rider Haggard is right.
14: Scare me. You have one right now.
7: Scare me, too.
11: Who wrote Jungle Stories and Kim?
12: That's Kipling.
11: Kipling and Herring, that's right. No, just Kipling, yes. Now, what author created Uriah Heep?
12: Uriah Heep, that's Dickens.
11: That's right, Dickens.
14: You're almost there. Get the next one right, and $1,000 is yours.
11: He lies across the ice in what famous novel?
12: Uncle Tom's Cabin.
14: Four in a row, yeah,
11: hold it now, wait a minute, hold it. Now, you've won $1,000. You can keep it and quit, or else you can come back later and try to double your money. You may even get a crack at $10,000. So go over there and sit down and think about it. And if we don't see you later, thanks for being on the show. And you certainly worked for that money.
10: In just a moment, our second couple will join Groucho to play You Bet Your Life.
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11: George, what have you got now to...
14: Well, Groucho, we have a couple
11: to
14: of...
11: To baffle me.
14: I think this will, too. We have a couple of brothers on deck now. They're Ted and Tom Lagarde. So, boys, you come in, please, and meet Groucho Marx.
11: Welcome to You Bet Your Life. Say the sacred word and divide an extra $100. It's a common word, something you see every day. Ted and Tom Lagarde, quadruplets, huh?
12: Twins.
11: I thought so, because you're both wearing the same kind of neckties. Where are you boys from?
7: Well, we're from Mackay, North Queensland, Australia.
17: Is that the real Mackay?
7: A lot of people call it Mackay, and a lot of people call it Mackay. It's the struggle.
17: Well, you said the secret word. You said the secret word, people, so you and your father each get $50. It's 50 for you and 50 for you, Dad. Are you married, Tom?
7: No, we're single.
17: No, this is Tom, isn't it?
7: I'm Tom.
17: Oh, you're Tom. Well, are you married?
18: No, we're not married.
17: You're not married?
7: We're both single.
17: Why?
18: If we meet
7: a couple of twin girls that we like,
17: a couple of twins, you mean you want four?
7: No. twin girls. If we meet twin girls, we'll get married.
17: You would? Oh, wouldn't it be confusing for twins to marry twins? You'd never know whether you were kissing your wife or squeezing your sister-in-law. Well, what would you expect from your prospective brides?
7: Well, we expect them to be able to cook, wash, clean, knit, darn, socks.
18: Likes to stay home and, you know.
7: Not to be the boss.
17: I see. In other words, what you fellows are looking for are unpaid domestics, is that it? Well, kids, you can forget it. You'll never get married. American girls like to cook, wash, and clean, but not the way you want. What they want to do is cook their husband's goose, wash their hands of the kids, and clean out the joint bank account. I want to thank every bachelor in the audience. Even a couple of married men are applauding. What did you do over there in Australia?
18: Well, we worked on it.
17: Ted? You're Ted.
18: Yeah, I'm Ted, yes.
17: Yeah. Then you must be Tom, huh?
7: That's right.
18: I'm glad you asked me the question.
17: Yeah.
18: Well, I'll answer the question.
17: Yeah, you keep your trap shut. I've changed my mind. I want to ask you the question. What did you do over there? I've skipped again. I want to go back to you. Huh?
18: Well, we were born on a farm, and we cut cane until we were 13.
17: You cut cane until you were 13?
18: Mm-hmm.
17: Where was Abel while this was going on?
7: Sugar cane.
17: Well, I cut school until I was 40, eh?
7: Well, we left home when we were 15. We went to work on a cattle station.
18: Like a ranch.
7: It's like a ranch. We used to drove cattle, round up cattle, dip and earmark and brand and inoculate cattle. It was pretty rough.
18: Pretty rough life. Job.
7: They used to wake us up with the kookaburras Kookaburras, around about 4 o'clock in the morning.
17: What's a kookaburra? Is that an alarm clock?
7: No, it's a bird.
18: It's a bird.
17: The bird calls out?
7: A bird calls out.
17: Is this trained to do this?
18: Tom calls like, he sings out like a kookaburra.
17: Let's hear. How's a kookaburra?
7: It's

0: That wouldn't get me out of bed. That would get me under the bed. Well, why did you do this?
1: Well, we thought it was like the movies.
0: You thought working on cattle ranch would be like the movies?
1: We were 10 years old, actually, before we saw our first picture. Mum drove us into town. It was we used to live way out in the bush, 13 miles, and she drove us into town in this old sulky. It's a kind of a buggy. And we saw a picture. It was a cowboy picture. And so we thought, well, that's what it would be like. But it was pretty tough.
2: It was rough. We only used to get three.
0: How much did you get?
2: £3 a week.
0: How much?
2: Three.
1: Four. We used to get £4. £4 a week.
2: £3 a week. We used to get
1: £4 a week.
2: We used to get £3 a week and our tucker.
0: You got your tucker?
2: Yeah.
0: Tucker. I didn't know Sophie was in Australia at that time. Well, what did you do after that, Tom?
1: Tucker's.
0: He got Sophie Tucker. And what did you got? £4 and you got Tucker.
1: We went to Bubba Wubba.
0: You went to where?
1: Bubba Wubba.
0: Well, cut out the baby talk. Now, let's say you're grown-up men.
1: Bubba Wubba, and we competed in a rodeo. It was our first rodeo event experience. We broke our wrists and busted our knees. We had a real rough time, but at least we got our tucker and our expenses, bakshi.
0: Uh-huh. Bakshi, what's that? Is there anything like a quid?
1: No, it's free. Bakshi means free.
0: Oh, gratis, eh? What are your plans now? What would you like to do?
1: We'd like to get in the movies.
2: In the movies.
0: In the movies?
1: Mm-hmm.
0: Well, the second show at the Pantages starts at 9:50. Well, let's see if you're qualified to be movie cowboys. Can you ride?
2: Yeah, we can ride.
0: Good?
2: Yeah, fairly good.
0: Can you rope?
1: Yeah.
2: Yes.
1: No, not real good, but we can do a bit.
0: Can you bulldog a steer?
2: Sure. Yeah.
0: Can you steer a bulldog?
2: No, beg your pardon.
0: Well, if you can do all these things, you don't belong in Western movies. You belong on a TV panel show. No, it was nice having you up here, and you're real talented, and I wish you lots of success, and I'm sure you're going to have it.
1: Thanks.
0: Now, let's see how well you can do in the quiz, and let's hope you do well. You selected professions of famous people. If I'll ask you some questions, if you miss two in a row, you're out. If you get four in a row right, you win $1,000. Remember, before you answer, talk it over with your brother. Eh?
1: Righty.
0: Yeah, give me the profession of Chester W. Nimitz. N-I-M-I-T-Z.
3: Nimitz. You heard of Nimitz? We never heard of the guy
4: is
3: in the life before.
4: American, is he American? Groucho?
3: Yeah. He's American.
0: So that's his fame, huh?
3: Well, let's take a guess at Nimitz. He's anything to do with science?
0: He was the admiral of the Pacific Fleet. He was the head of the whole Pacific Fleet.
5: Well, unfortunately, you didn't know that, so you have one wrong.
4: Righty.
0: If you don't know Nimitz, I'm afraid to ask you the next one. All right, who is George Arliss?
4: George Arliss.
0: What was his profession?
4: He was a...
0: A-R-L-I-S-S.
4: George Arliss.
2: Wasn't he in... show business time? He was a show business.
4: Show business.
0: Yes, that's right.
5: You're on the right track now. You have one right. Get three more right, and you'll have $1,000.
0: You fellas make me nervous. What was Sir Arthur Sullivan's profession?
2: Sir Arthur Sullivan.
0: Oh, why did you pick this?
4: Well, all the categories were so we complicated.
0: Oh, this is very simple, apparently. Yeah?
2: Sullivan.
4: It's too late.
2: In the Parliament. He's a parliamentarian.
0: Oh, Gilbert and Sullivan, the composer. What was Jan Paderewski's profession?
4: Jan Paderewski, he was a great composer.
0: Yeah, well, you're right.
5: You have one right now.
0: I'll find something on here. Who was Les Darcy?
4: Les Darcy is a great fighter.
2: Fighter.
0: From where?
4: From Australia.
0: That's right.
4: Australia.
5: You have two right now. Only two more to go.
0: Name the capital of Australia.
2: Canberra.
0: It's not on here. I just made that up. Les Darcy isn't on there either. All right. In what field is the name Frank Lloyd Wright famous?
4: Frank Lloyd Wright.
0: Yeah.
2: Writer?
4: No. You say that a writer.
0: Probably the world's most famous architect.
2: Oh, right, dear.
5: Well, now we're back to one wrong again.
0: I think I'll go back to what was the capital of Australia?
5: You have one wrong. Don't get this one wrong.
0: What did Vincent van Gogh do? Van Gogh. G-O-G-H.
4: In science?
0: I don't know what he did in science, but that wasn't his profession.
4: What was...
0: He's a famous painter. Don't you remember he cut off one of his ears so he could see better?
5: Two wrong in a row. We certainly gave you many opportunities here.
4: Sure, we appreciate it.
0: We don't want you to go away broke. You won $100, haven't you?
4: Sure.
2: Already.
0: Here's a chance to win another $100. Are you ready? No help in the audience, because this is a tough one. From what large animal do we get whalebone?
4: What?
0: Canberra is right.
6: We'll find out if our first couple will try for $10,000 in just a moment.
7: In centuries past, this was the sound that used to get the news around. Yes, in centuries past, the people on one side of the hill beat the drum to share the news of the world with the people on the other side of the hill. And since the world in those days was a smaller, more easygoing world, this was enough to get the news around. Ours is a chaotic age with critical events flashing across the face of the earth. Fortunately for us, we can keep up with these events because we have at our fingertips the fastest means of communication ever devised. We have radio. And NBC Radio, with news on the hour, keeps you alerted to world events wherever they happen, as soon as they happen. From ages primitive to present, people have wanted to keep up with events. In our day and age, this is the sound that really gets the news around. This is Leon Pearson inviting you to keep up with the news on the hour all day, every day, over most of these NBC stations.
0: All right, George, we're ready to see who wants to get a crack at all this money. Will you bring out the first couple?
5: All right, Groucho, Viva Smith and David Ewan. Would you come back, please?
0: You won $1,000 so far. If you decide to try for the 10 and you fail, you wind up with a total of 500. What are you going to do?
8: I'll try for it.
0: You, what about you?
9: Well, Groucho, I'll just keep the 500.
0: Well, that's your privilege. You're not going ahead. That's your privilege. Congratulations on winning the $500. Now take a seat over there and watch the fireworks.
9: Thank you.
0: You're ready to go to try for the big question.
8: Yes, I'd like to try.
0: Think of a number between 1 and 10.
8: 7.
0: Give the wheel a twist.

number was 7, it landed on 3, so this question is worth $1,000. I'm sure you're aware that Columbus sailed in 1492 and discovered the New World. But for $1,000, tell me the name of the Spanish port from which he sailed on his historic voyage.

0: Take a guess.
1: Well, I know that this city is not in Spain, but I always thought he sailed from Lisbon.
0: No, it's Palos. P-A-L-O-S. Palos, Spain. Sorry you missed it, but you wind up with $250. Congratulations, and thanks for being with us.
2: 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Directed by Robert Dwan and Bernie Smith. Music by Jack Meekin. This is George Fenneman reminding you to tune in again next week, same time, same station, to hear the one, the only Groucho. And see Groucho every Thursday evening on NBC television. 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
8: 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So if you're puzzled by 31 and a half, 32, 33, 35, 40 and 10 is 50 and 50 is a pound, think decimal. 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
9: 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See? With the Polaroid Land camera, you get bright, sharp pictures in 15 seconds. 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

0: The Adventures of the Saint, starring Vincent Price. 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
1: Hey, Mr. Templer.
2: Yes, Louis?
1: Starting to rain.
2: So it is.
1: You couldn't get a dinner back in town. You had to travel all the way out of here in the country to eat?
2: Louis, I was invited to a dinner party, and Long Island is hardly the country.
1: It's full of trees, ain't it?
2: True. This does happen to be a rather lonely spot, but...
1: The rain is getting heavier, too. I should have stood in Brooklyn.
2: Oh, I'm sorry, Louis.
1: What is a cabbie from Brooklyn doing out here in the middle of nature?
2: He seems to be driving a cab. Hey, Louis.
1: Yeah?
2: Is it possible that the roof of your cab leaks?
1: It's possible.
2: It's leaking.
1: On you?
2: On me.
1: Well, after all, Mr. Temple, according to the chemistry books, we're composed of 98% water anyways.
2: Perhaps. I find the percentage high enough without any additions, however.
1: There's no extra charge. We've got... Hey, Mr. Temple, the motor. It stopped.
2: Yeah, so I notice. Discouragement?
1: No, it's possible the hood leaks, too.
2: Oh, that's nice.
1: No, don't blame the motor. After all, it ain't composed 98% water.
2: It shortly will be. While we sit here and calmly contract pneumonia.
1: Who's calm? Look, Mr. Temple, you know something? This could be the beginning of, like, a real horror story. It's the nighttime with two guys stuck out here in the wilderness.
2: Long Island.
1: The rain is raining, the thunder is thundering, and I'm scared. You know what ought to happen next? If this was a horror story... That's what ought to happen next.
2: It did. Oh, sound came from the left through those trees.
1: Yeah. Oh, hey, I see lights.
2: It must be a house. Doesn't seem very far away.
1: But that's where the dog yelled from, huh?
2: Yes, except that judging from the sound, the dog was outside. That's strange. Why would a dog be out in this downpour?
1: Maybe he read a book on chemistry. Or maybe he's just leading the dog's life. That was a joke, I think.
2: Yeah. And I may laugh later. At this moment, there's someone running down the road.
1: Yeah, from the direction of the house. Look, he's heading for us.
3: I hope you don't mind, but can you give me a lift back to Glenville?
2: Oh, we'd be glad to, except that we're stuck here ourselves. However, you can join us inside. It's slightly less damp.
3: Thanks. But I won't stay long. I don't care for the neighborhood.
2: Yeah, how did you get here?
3: I'm a cab driver.
2: Well, where's your cab?
3: Back there.
2: That house?
3: Yeah. The Hawthorne place.
2: Well, why didn't you take your cab when you left?
3: Because I was in a hurry. Because there was things closer to the cab than I was.
2: What kind of things?
3: Listen, young man. Nobody lives in the Hawthorne house. Nobody's lived there for over 100 years. So tonight, back in town, I picked up a fare, and where does he want to go? The Hawthorne house. I'm an old fool, so I take him there. He gets out at the house, tells me to wait, goes inside. Well, I walk around to stretch my legs. Then I notice the house is all lit up. I think that's mighty queer. But I figure maybe somebody new bought the place.
2: Well, perhaps someone did.
3: No, because I go around to the side, and I look into the house through the big front window, and I see who's in the house. It ain't anybody new.
2: Oh, who was it?
3: It was the folks who used to live in that house 100 years ago.
2: Huh?
3: And what was worse, they were sitting around a table... eating dinner.
2: Oh, I see. You say they were the people who lived there 100 years ago. Well, how could you know that?
3: Because of the way they was dressed. Because of the way they looked. Mister, I've lived in Glenville all my life. And there's pictures of the Hawthorns going way back in the Glenville Town Hall.
2: Well, perhaps the people you saw were descendants of the original Hawthorns.
3: Sure, except nobody dresses that way anymore. Except that one of them was bleeding onto the tablecloth with his throat cut open, and another was putting food into his mouth, only he didn't have a face around that mouth.
2: Look, you're positive you didn't imagine...
3: All right, I imagined it. I'm crazy. Think whatever you like. But me, I'm getting out of here.
4: So long.
2: Let's us get out of here too, Louis.
1: Oh, that's swell with me. Are we going to walk to Glenville?
2: No, I'd like to take a look at that house.
1: Why?
2: Well, we may still be in time for dinner.

0: with Mr. Templer. I ain't hungry. And besides, that guy might still maybe be bleeding.
1: I doubt it.
0: You do, huh? Why?
1: You're forgetting we're 98% water, aren't you?
0: Oh, that answer's supposed to cheer me up.
1: It's the dog I'm worrying about, Louie.
0: Why?
1: Well, out here, a dog would be kept for companionship, protection. Therefore, why was that dog put out in the rain?
0: I'd just as soon forget the dog. Ooh, somebody is busy not paying attention to me. Oh, hey, that's the house, huh?
1: Yeah, obviously. Colonial architecture, large, rather pretty. Brilliantly lit.
0: With colonial electricity?
1: Candles, Louie. Huh? You can see them through that large window. Chandeliers ablaze with candles.
0: I can't see anything else except the ceiling. Oh, that must be the dining room.
1: Yeah, probably.
0: Mr. Templer, is all this real?
1: It seems to be. Hey, bell pull on the door, huh? Mm.
0: Ooh, the dog don't like a ring in the bell. Look, Mr. Temple, look. An elephant with teeth.
1: Yeah, it's a large dog. It's drenched.
0: Look out for your hand. You could easily swallow it. Ooh, look, now he's heading for me. Mr. Temple, did I have to come all the way out here to feed a dog?
1: Oh, don't be silly, Louie. He likes you. He's looking up at
0: yeah,
1: you.
0: Yeah, trying to decide which part to start on.
1: Louie, there's positively a light in his eyes. For all you know, you may be his ideal.
0: Yeah, sure. His ideal dog food. Oh, get down. Mr. Temple, leave us go inside, huh?
1: No one answered the bell. I wonder... Yeah, it's open.
0: Hey, look, the pooch. He's leaving.
1: That's strange. He sounds terrified. But of what?
0: I didn't say a thing.
1: Hallway seems empty. Let's go in.
0: Ooh. Kind of quiet.
1: Yeah.
0: Not even a chain clanking, not even a creaking.
1: Hey, Louie, there...
0: What?
1: There's a door down the hallway. It's probably the dining room.
0: I ain't hungry.
1: House is old, dusty, unused. But there is a light.
0: Yeah, maybe they forgot to turn the gas off when they all died or something.
1: It's the dining room.
0: I ought to run out and buy some oil for that door.
1: Large table in the center, chairs all around. White linen and polished silver on the table.
0: Yeah, plus dishes with food.
1: Yeah. And food that's warm, Louie.
0: Look, Mr. Templer, I don't like this. A house in which nobody's lived for 100 years, miles from anywheres, all lit up with candles in the middle of the night, a table with fresh cooked food on it, and there's no one at all at the table.
1: Unless we can't see them, Louie.
0: Found a lot of cobwebs, Mr. Templin, a lot of empty rooms, but nothing living.
1: No, may as well head back to the dining room.
0: Don't let your appetite tempt you. Probably by now all the food has vanished.
1: Hey, listen to that sound.
0: Yeah, like dishes rattling.
1: Yeah, come on.
0: Maybe the guests all came back.
1: They were in the house. It would mean they'd all have to rush out into the rain, but why?
0: They were thirsty, maybe. I don't know.
1: The door's ajar. Shh. Perhaps we can look in without being seen.
0: Yeah.
1: Hey.
0: I don't believe it. A butler. An old guy dressed in clothes that belong in a museum. Look at, he's got knee pants on with lace cuffs.
1: And at that table, where there's no one seated, he's serving dinner.
0: Maybe he's just practicing.
1: For what?
0: I heard of ghost writers. Maybe he's a ghost butler.
1: Suppose we go in and find out, huh?
0: Yeah.
1: Good evening.
2: Be still, if you please, be still.
0: He's afraid we might disturb the guests.
1: He's gathering some of the dishes. Going to the swinging door. Probably leads to the pantry.
0: Look, he's waving on us. Should we wave back?
1: No, he wants us to join him. Mm. Come along.
0: Uh-huh. Serving pantry.
1: I beg your pardon.
2: Indeed you should.
1: But you are...
2: Horton. Horton's the name, of course. But the footman must have told you that.
1: The footman?
2: Caleb, he let you in, didn't he? Shouldn't have directed you to the dining room, of course. But then he's getting old. You'd better go to your quarters at once, there behind the main staircase. Glad you came along. We need you. Caleb isn't the man he used to be. But then he's been with the Hawthorns for so many years. I remember when he entered service.
1: You do?
2: It was the year old Boney got his toes toasted at Moscow.
1: Old Boney.
2: Can't stand around gossiping all evening. Guests might notice. Get to your quarters, man. I've work to do.
0: Hey. Look, he ducked out.
1: Yeah. The door's locked. Probably a spring latch, which means we may as well go back to the dining room.
0: Look, you know, something's wrong with this whole thing. Mr. Templer, who is Old Bony?
1: Oh, that happens to be the nickname the English had for Napoleon, Louis.
0: Oh, fine. So Horton says he remembers the year Old Bony got his toes toasted at Moscow. Look, my brother-in-law, Joey, you know, happens to be a very educated man.
1: College man?
0: No, graduated from the United States Army. He's now a mechanical-type engineer. Look, anyway, once he told me Napoleon was in Moscow in 1812.
1: Yes, your brother-in-law was correct.
0: But, Mr. Temple, that would make this guy Horton over 150 years old.
1: I'm afraid it would.
0: A guy over 150 years old is dead. So what's Horton doing walking around, huh?
1: Well, he may have been too busy to lie down and die.
0: That does not put a twinkle in my eye. Look, Mr. Temple, I want to go home.
1: Louis, there's a pattern here of some kind. A pattern for horror. And if that pattern is to mean anything, I... Hey, Louis.
0: Huh?
1: That closet there.
0: Yeah, it's a closet. Yeah.
1: Yeah, suppose we open it.
0: Look, I don't like to mention this, but in all old families, you know what they keep in closets? They keep skeleton in closets. Stapler. It fell down.
1: Yeah. No skeleton, however.
0: That I can see for myself.
1: Fortunate thing on the whole.
0: Why, what's fortunate about it?
1: Well, with a skeleton, you could never tell whether or not its throat had been cut.
0: His throat has been cut?
1: Yeah, thoroughly.
0: Let's go take a trip someplace. Let's...
1: Louis.
0: What?
1: Haven't you realized something else?
0: I don't think I wanna.
1: This man here is dressed just as we are, not in the costume of a dead age.
0: Well, it didn't help him any. Oh, you found something?
1: Yeah. Long brown hair is clinging to his clothes and... Various papers. Yeah. In life, Louis, his name was Charles Gray. He was a lawyer.
0: Oh, the Bar Association ain't gonna like this.
1: There's something else.
0: What?
1: He was carrying this document, Louis.
0: Yeah, what is it?
1: A copy of the last will of one Samuel Hawthorne.
0: Hawthorne? Him we didn't meet yet.
1: No. No, lots of closets we haven't opened yet, either.
0: Yeah, we're not going to if I can help it. Well, what does the will say? And you better read fast, because all them candles, you know, are beginning to give up.
1: I, Samuel Hawthorne, being sound of mind and body, do hereby make this my last will and testament. It is my desire that all my heirs in time to come, in order to inherit my vast fortunes, must at least once a year open Hawthorne House and there give a ceremonial dinner to the neighboring gentry.
0: In costume?
1: Yeah.
0: Uh-huh.
1: At this dinner, everyone present must wear clothing of my time.
0: Uh-huh, yeah.
1: My heirs must be of high moral repute and avoid divorces. Obviously, the dead man here, Mr. Charles Gray, was the lawyer in charge of the estate and presumably came here to make sure the terms of the will were met.
0: Okay, so now we know the ghosts weren't really ghosts. Yeah, but what? We haven't seen any of them.
1: It's true. Nor any neighboring gentry. However, that stipulation was probably waived.
0: Yeah, look, Mr. Temple, you know, we better maybe get the police.
1: Yeah, there aren't any phones around here, Louis.
0: Couldn't we walk to Glenville?
1: No, Louis, I think we're here for the night.
0: Oh, fine. Fine. It's right in with that pattern for horror you mentioned. Oh, all I personally need right now is for someone to scream good and loud.

0: Mr. Templer, this makes the second time we've searched the house and found nothing.
1: That was a woman screaming, Louie.
0: Maybe it was a ghost.
1: Ghosts aren't supposed to scream. They clank chains.
0: Yeah, maybe this here ghost didn't know that. What, back to the dining room?
1: Oh, I suppose. Only room in the house with lights.
0: Is that good? Maybe the corpse took a walk or something. No. Still here.
1: Yeah, and still dead.
2: Ah, fellas. You having fun?
0: Dressed up like Napoleon, too. Look, he ain't walking very straight.
2: I hate to seem inquisitive, but, Mr. Gray, his throat's in a bad way, isn't it?
1: Well, it's not especially normal. I'm Simon Templer. And you?
2: James Hawthorne, sir. Besides housebreaking, your occupation is what? You're the saint, aren't you?
1: Yes, I am.
2: Oh, isn't the slitting of larynxes rather an odd occupation for the saint?
1: Well, it would be if I'd cut Mr. Gray's throat. However, you're Samuel Hawthorne's heir?
2: Yeah, the current one, yes. You've been snooping.
1: Well, there was a clause in the will about divorce.
2: You've been overdoing that snooping.
1: You're married, Mr. Hawthorne?
2: Sorry. It would have helped supply a motive, I suppose, but I'm not, nor have I ever been, fortunate or unfortunate enough to be married.
1: A woman screamed a few moments ago. Who was she?
2: I didn't hear.
1: Well, you couldn't have failed to if you were in the house.
2: But I wasn't.
1: But you must have been. It's been raining out. Your clothes are dry and spotless.
2: Well, to be honest, I wasn't in the house, and yet I was. You searched the house, I presume?
1: Yes.
2: You overlooked the cellar.
1: I didn't find one.
2: It's a tricky place to get to. The entrance is behind the chimney in the parlor. It's something to do with colonial politics, perhaps. At any rate, I was down there.
1: You're fond of cellars?
2: They were, when they were equipped with bottles and bottles and bottles of Napoleon brandy. Yes. Now, if you don't mind, I'll sit down. I have another few hours to remain in costume and here, in order to comply with the terms of the will. I'm sleepy. I shall,
0: That's polite.
1: It's more probably brandy.
0: So what do we do, sit here and listen to him snore?
1: Napoleon keeps cropping up all the time. Louis, suppose we go downstairs and have a look at his bottles,
0: Ooh, some staircase down to the cellar.
1: Yeah, it's very narrow. My shoulders keep rubbing against the wall.
0: And a dirty wall, too. Hey, look, the cellar's all lit up.
1: Oh.
0: Candles on barrels. Hey, and lots of barrels, not to mention kegs and casks and everything.
3: Hands up!
1: Yeah, casks and bonds and...
3: I said hands up.
0: With .42 caliber revolvers. .42?
3: You didn't expect me to be armed, did you?
1: I'm afraid we didn't expect you at all, Miss...
3: Naturally, you would say that. But this isn't going to work out the way you thought.
1: I'm afraid I haven't had any thoughts recently.
0: Look, Mr. Temple, she's running up the stairs.
1: Yes. Shh. Hey.

0: Fred, I haven't had any thoughts recently.
1: Look, Mr. Temple, she's running up the stairs.
0: Yes. Hey, she bolted the door behind her.
1: Oh, Mr. Temple, that was a very solid type of door leading to the cellar. And the cellar is about 6 miles underneath the ground, and we're locked in.
0: Oh, don't worry, Louis. We'll be released in time.
1: In time for what? A funeral?
0: That girl was beautiful, Louis.
1: She's on the other side of a locked door, so what good does it do you, huh?
0: I can worry.
1: Oh, this is an occupation for a grown man. Worry about what?
0: The part she's playing in this entire mask.
1: Mr. Temple!
0: Yeah, those were shots.
1: Did they answer your question?
0: Hardly. We don't know who shot at whom.
1: The girl had a revolver.
0: Yeah, so she had.
1: Still locked?
0: Yeah, still locked. Don't bother, Louis. No one will answer.
1: Oh.
0: May as well go down again and make ourselves comfortable.
1: Yeah. For how long? 20 years?
0: Oh, don't be silly, Louis.
1: You got an optimistic thought?
0: We'd never last 20 years down here.
1: You know something, Mr. Templer?
0: Hmm?
1: I'm beginning to feel aged in the wood.
0: You better restrain yourself.
1: Hmm.
0: We've only been down here half an hour, perhaps.
1: Hmm. Hey, the Marines have landed.
0: Yeah.
2: Let's get another bottle.
0: Definitely an amphibious operation.
2: Good for the Mr. Templer. Tripling, huh?
0: Well, not exactly.
2: Ah, very naughty of you. Don't mind admitting that's why I'm here myself. Need another bottle of brandy. Don't know what happened to the one upstairs. It's all empty. Must have evaporated, huh?
0: Oh, perhaps those shots frightened it out of the bottle.
2: Oh, you had them, too.
0: Yeah.
2: I had them myself, you know. Matter of fact, I'm violating no confidence when I tell you those shots were fired at me.
0: Whoever shot at you couldn't have had very good aim.
2: Fortunately for me, no. Carla, dear cousin Carla, happens to be, and I permit myself to be vulgar, a lousy marksman. Or should I say markswoman?
0: Carla being blonde and beautiful.
2: Oh, you've married her. She's next in line for Samuel Hawthorne's pretty little fortune, you know. If I should happen to be disqualified or dead.
0: Well, you have your bottle. Suppose we go upstairs, hmm?
2: An idea. Come on, the staircase. Plaster walls. Comes off from one's shoulders, huh? Can't rub it off, either. Back in the parlor. Mr. Temple, you have a reputation for these things. Who cut Mr. Gray's throat?
0: A murderer.
2: Oh, very pretty, Whitsley. But why?
0: It was Mr. Gray's task to see to it that the provisions of the will were observed. His death, therefore, must have had something to do with that. You're a bachelor?
2: Indeed I am.
0: Was he?
2: No. A pretty little wife.
0: Oh,
2: she'll be desolate. As a matter of fact, merely thinking about her grief makes me desolate. Therefore, clutching this bottle, and I hope you won't think me too terribly selfish, I shall toddle off to Betty by a dusty bed, perhaps, but it's almost morning. Hey, good night, gentlemen.
1: Him, I am very glad to see go. But how about us?
0: Now we go for the police, Louis, if your cab will start. However, Carla...
1: Oh, let's not look for her, huh, Mr. Temple? A girl with all those calibers don't appeal to me.
0: Oh, you're being narrow-minded, Louis. After all those shots, how many calibers can she have left?
1: It's wet out, it's cold, it's dark, but do I mind? No. Out here, at least, no ghosts. No corpses, neither.
0: Louis.
1: What?
0: Look.
1: Oh, the other cab.
0: Let's have a look, Louis.
1: Yeah. I didn't like that. Should I take a look, too?
0: You might as well.
1: Okay. I'll take... Wow. It's the frightened cab driver, Mr. Temple.
0: Yes, except that nothing will frighten him anymore.
1: Mr. Temple, this here's not a healthy neighborhood for throats. His has been cut, too.
0: Yes, same technique as used on Gray. Louis, we've got to get back to the house.
1: You don't like our throats the way they are?
0: Come along, Louis. It's no time to go to Glenville.
1: There's lots of time.
0: In which a murderer may kill again.
1: Oh, let's change a few subjects, huh?
0: Very well. Yeah, I've got three questions, Louis. Why did the cab driver, whose body we've just seen, lie to us? Why did Carla think she was in danger from us? And can a bachelor be divorced?
1: The answer to the last one, I know he can't.
0: Right. Yeah. Therefore, we know who the murderer is, don't we?

0: Ooh. Hey, that dog.
1: Yeah, we know about him, too, don't we?
0: What do we know about him?
1: You remember I mentioned the long brown hairs clinging to Gray's clothes?
0: Yeah.
1: So those hairs must have come from the dog we saw. The dog, therefore, belonged to Gray.
0: Uh-huh. Hey, Mr. Templer, down the hall in that alcove?
1: Yeah, if I move quickly.
2: Oh, me.
1: Hello, Carla. Going to run away?
2: No, but I won't let go of the gun.
1: Yes, you will. It's much too heavy for you.
2: Ow.
1: Now, just come along with us.
2: All right. If you don't try anything.
1: I won't, except for catching a killer.
2: A killer? But what...
1: We want the dining room.
3: Well, everybody back so soon?
1: Nearly everyone, Mr. Hawthorne.
3: Oh, I'm glad you got Carla's gun, Mr. Templer. She might not miss me again.
1: We don't know that it was she who shot at you, do we, Carla?
2: It
1: would be easy to discover if this gun has been fired recently.
2: Well, maybe I did shoot at him, but I...
1: There's something else that should come first. Charles Gray was murdered in this house earlier tonight. Why? Both you, Mr. Hawthorne, and Carla covered a fortune. That's why you're both here.
0: Yeah, Mr. Temple.
1: Louis, all Mr. Hawthorne had to do was spend the night here in appropriate costume and also refrain from appearing in a divorce case. A bachelor can appear in a divorce case, can't he, Mr. Hawthorne?
3: You found the papers for the divorce suit on Gray. Amy Mia's correspondent, eh? He was always so touchy about his wife.
1: I didn't find them. Doesn't matter, however. I knew they or something like them had to exist. On the other hand, if Horton, the ghost butler we found serving dinner earlier this evening, is really insane...
3: You're trying to pin the murder on him?
1: He left the house in time to have committed it.
3: Yeah. There's usually a motive, you know.
1: Mr. Hawthorne, which murder are you talking about?
3: Gray's murder, naturally.
1: No, because Horton wouldn't have had to leave the house to kill him. Gray was murdered in this room. But you accepted my statement about having to leave the house to murder. We're both talking about the cab driver's murder, aren't we?
2: What cab driver?
1: The one who brought Gray here, the one who saw Gray murdered, the one who fled and then thought things over and decided to return for a little exercise in blackmail.
0: Yeah, Mr. Temple, you said he lied to us, but what about?
1: You remember, Louis, he told us he'd looked into the dining room through the front window and had seen the ghosts at dinner?
0: Huh?
1: Do you also remember, however, that when we got to the house...
0: Yeah, we looked in the front window, too.
1: Yes.
0: Yeah, and all we could see through it was the chandeliers in the ceiling. I said so myself.
1: Mm-hmm.
0: Uh-huh. The cabbie lied.
1: And died for it.
3: Look, I haven't been outside the house all evening.
1: You must have been. You claimed you were in the cellar when we first met.
3: Yes.
1: That's why you didn't hear Carla scream. But the cellar stairway is narrow. It's impossible to avoid getting plaster on your shoulders. Plaster that can't be rubbed off. And yet when we first met, I remarked that your clothes were spotless.
3: They should have been wet.
1: Nonsense. You'd had time to change from your ordinary clothes. You didn't think of rubbing plaster on the costume, however. Too bad. You might then have applied to the scarlet of murder a coat of whitewash.
2: I was hiding in the cellar because James had threatened me. You see, I knew Mr. Gray was going to sue his wife for a divorce and name James.
1: And if he did, you would inherit all the Hawthorne money.
2: Yes. I was terrified that he would kill me.
1: I see. Tell me about Horton, Carla.
2: Poor Horton has been hired every year for the occasion. He's very, very old. Now tell me about you, Simon.
1: Well, I...
0: Mr. Templer, I don't mean to interrupt you and Miss Carla, but it's...
1: Louis,
0: yeah?
1: You don't have the ghost of a chance.

0: You have been listening to another transcribed adventure of the Saint, the Robin Hood of modern crime. Now here is our star.
1: Ladies and gentlemen, this is Vincent Price inviting you to join us again next week at this same time for another exciting adventure of the Saint. Good night.
0: This script of the Saint was written by Louis Vittes. In the cast, you heard Adrian Martin as Carla and Edmund MacDonald as James. Tudor Owen was the butler. Fred Shields, the cab driver. Louis is played by Larry Dodkin. 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Vincent Price is soon to be seen co-starring in RKO's production of His Kind of Woman. Your announcer, Don Stanley. Three chimes mean good times on NBC. Whether it's comedy, music, or drama you're after, you'll find it on The Big Show today. And today also means a one-hour adaptation of F. Scott Fitzgerald's exciting novel, This Side of Paradise, presented by Theatre Guild on the Air and starring Richard Widmark and Nina Foch. 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
9: All aboard for the transcribed premiere production, The Cruise of the Paul Parrot, that thrilling story of whaling days and buried treasure. Shortly after escaping from the ship's hold, you remember that Al Testi met his untimely end during a quarrel with Red Mulhooly, who later met up with Ezekiel Kipp, the man who years ago had sold the map and rights to the treasure on Galto Island to Ezra Grange. Red convinces Kipp he'll need help to keep Grange and his party from taking claim to the mineral mine, and Kipp agrees to join forces with Mulhooly. In the meantime, Grange, Captain Dalton, Dickon, and our young friends Sue Grange and Johnny Robbins have come upon the mineral deposit only to discover that someone had already been working it for quite some time. Then Dickon, with Paul Parrot atop his shoulder, fell in a brush-covered trench dug to keep any possible trespassers away from the mine. Almost immediately, a shot rang out, but upon close inspection of the thick brush from which direction the shot was fired, no trace of anyone was found. As it was growing dark, the party decided to delay further inspection of the surroundings until next day. It is night. And Grange, Captain Dalton, Sue, and Johnny are resting in their crude cabin that had been erected that day.
10: Captain Dalton, someone is on this island, and whoever it is, he's working the mineral mine.
11: You're right there, Mr. Grange. But lash me to a yardarm. For the life of me, I can't understand who the lover could be.
10: Nor I. The only ones who possibly could know of this outside of ourselves are chained in the hold of the Paul Parrot.
12: Al Testi and Red Mulhooly.
10: That's right, Johnny.
13: But Ezra, how about the man who sold you the map?
10: Ezekiel Kipp, he's dead.
11: Aye, Al Testi admitted that himself.
12: Well, whoever is working the mine most likely was the one who fired the shot this afternoon.
10: There's no doubt of that.
11: I'm afraid we've run into trouble. If there's one man on this island, there may be a dozen for all I know.
13: Maybe not. If there's more than one or two, they'd have nerve enough to come out in the open and find out what we're doing around the mine.
11: Blow me down. There's some smart thinking, young lady. And you're most likely right.
10: If it wasn't for the fact that the mine had been worked for some time, I'd say that perhaps Al Testy and Red Mulhooly had managed to escape from the boat.
12: But whoever is working at the mine has been there for a long time.
11: You're on the right course there too, lad.
10: I'm beginning to wonder if I didn't make a bad bargain when I bought the map and a share in the minerals.
11: I don't think you did, sir. If the mine's worth trying to pirate, she's worth trying to protect. After all, half the loot belongs to Johnny here, and I mean to see that he gets his rightful lot. Blow me down if I don't.
13: Captain Dalton's right, Ezra. And whoever it is, he's not going to keep us from getting our share of it either.
10: Well, if you two kids can be that brave about it, I'm sure I can. But I don't mind admitting, Captain Dalton, I don't like it one little bit.
11: Neither do I, sir. So I'm going to change matters just as soon as we can look over Galto Island tomorrow. We'll then soon know just who and how many sneaking lubbers there are to deal with.
12: Listen, Captain Dalton. There's that noise again.
13: Smoky Mouth.
11: Aye, aye, mateys. That's the volcano, all right.
12: You know, Captain Dalton, I've noticed that it starts its rumbling pretty regular about every hour or so.
13: Yeah. Does a volcano have certain times when it rumbles?
11: No, me hearty. Sometimes a volcano such as this one is quiet for months. Then again, it's liable to act up for days at a time. There's really no telling.
12: Are there many of them in the world, Captain Dalton?
11: Aye, lad, there are lots of them. As near as I can recollect, there's a place they call Salvador down in the Central American country that has more what you might call active volcanoes than any other part of the world.
13: I wouldn't like to live there.
10: But still, a lot of people live there all the time.
12: I guess they're used to it, Mr. Grange.
11: Blew me down. I can't see how anyone would ever be able to rightfully get used to them, as ornery as they are at times.
10: Well, I suppose in Salvador, you simply have to become accustomed to them. Nowhere is one out of sight of at least one volcano, and usually there are several within range of vision.
11: Aye, right you are, Mr. Grange.
10: I don't know which is the hardest to get used to, volcanoes or sneaking rascals shooting at us from ambush.
11: To be truthful, Mr. Grange, I'm more concerned over Smoky Mouth than I am about whoever's trying to keep us off the island.
10: You know, Dalton, if we're all made rich from the mineral treasure, no one can say we made our fortunes easily.
11: Aye, and that's no yarn, sir.
10: Now what?
11: Come in.
14: Captain Dalton. Captain Dalton, sir. The bloomin' rollers have jumped the brig.
11: Ease down, matey. What's all the blowing about? And why didn't you take to the rigging, as I told you?
14: I did that, sir. It strike me mainsail is when I boarded her. Guess what, sir?
11: This is no time to be guessing. Out with it. What's in the bloomin' wind, you loony sea salt?
14: Mate Wainwright, sir. He was barnacled to the mast.
12: Tied up, Dickon?
14: Tied up he was. Tighter in a casket.
13: He wasn't hurt, I hope.
14: No, sound as a foremaster. But neither he nor Jameson could weigh anchor for the ropes what bound him.
10: Well, you don't have to tell me. Those two bad ones, Al Testy and Mulhooly, have escaped, and they're on this island. You may rest assured.
11: You may lay to that.
14: No, sir. Let me finish, sir, please. After I loosed Wainwright and Jameson, then they tell me what happened. Al Testy and Red surprised him, tied him up, and then the two of them had it out between them on deck.
13: But why, Dickon?
14: That's beyond my navigating, miss. The two blubbers escaped from the old, but only one got away.
11: Al Testy, I'll wager.
14: You're wrong, sir. Red threw Al Testy over the rails, so Wainwright told me. Right into a school of sharks. And I feel sorry for the sharks on a night like this. It's indigestion they'll all get, or I miss my guess.
13: Then that means that Red Mulhooly is on this island.
12: And he's the one who shot at us today, I bet.
11: Likely as not. But I'll say this. If that pirate-hearted swab is on this island tomorrow, I'll find him. And he'll not soon escape us this time. If he's on this island, he won't be leaving right away. And right now, he's most likely doing a little plotting.
15: Come on, old man, Chip. Hurry along. We gotta strike now while there's yet time.
16: But, Red, they'll be on guard. There's too many against us.
15: That's why we've gotta strike right now. Tomorrow'll be too late.
16: The mine is my own, and I don't want them taking it away from me.
15: That's what we're gonna keep them from doing. But we can't do it by fighting them. We gotta outthink them.
16: Well, what are you gonna do?
15: I've been spying on them ever since you took that shot at them through the bushes. I told you not to shoot.
16: I have to. I wasn't going to let them get it to mine. Those minerals belong to me, understand? To me.
15: Don't forget you promised to split with me if I helped you get rid of Grange and his friends.
16: That's right.
15: Well, just don't forget it.
16: I won't. Go ahead now and tell me what we're going to do.
15: Wait. Hold up your hulk a minute.
16: What's wrong?
15: Nothing's wrong. I told you I'd been spying on them. And look down there. See?
16: Cabins.
15: Yeah, cabins. And that one to the right is where Grange and Dalton and those two young'uns are.
16: So?
15: So we're going down there.
16: What? Why, you're crazy. You're crazy. I'm not going near them. They'll capture us. But I'll shoot at them. I can do that.
15: Put that gun down. You're the crazy one, not me. Put that gun down or I'll take it away from you and lambast your cranium.
16: All right. My, but you have a blooming temper on you.
15: Listen, here's what we're going to do. You see those two cabins down there? The one on the right is where Dalton and Grange and them two, the boy and the girl, is. The other one is where the rest of the crew is bunked.
16: So?
15: Quick, button in with that so! And wait till I finish what I'm saying. The crew's been a-working hard putting up those shacks, and they're so tired they'll be snoring like a bunch of sea turtles.
16: Yes, you're right. They just blew out their lamp.
15: See? What'd I tell you? The lamp's still lit in the other cabin. Now's the time to strike.
16: But what are we going to do?
15: Well, I figure this way. We can't fight them. There's too many of them. But if we can capture one of them, they won't dare fight us for fear we'd kill whoever we capture.
16: But who are we going to capture and how are we going
15: to
16: do it?
15: Leave that to me. We'll sneak around in back tonight.
13: But Ezra, why must we go back to the boat tonight?
12: We'd like to stay with you and be of some help, sir.
10: No, I'm not taking any chances. You two are going back to the boat.
11: Mr. Grange is right, me hearties. There's going to be a bit of trouble tomorrow. We want neither of you getting hurt. Dickon, go to the other cabin. Get two of the crew. I'll lead them to row Sue and Johnny here back aboard the Poll Parrot. Wainwright and Jameson are already aboard ship. Tell them to take good care of Sue and Johnny and stay on board. You and the two men come back.
14: Aye, aye, sir. That I'll be doing right off, sir.
11: As soon as you raise the two men, come back and get the boy and girl here and carry out my orders.
12: But, sir...
13: We don't want to go back to the ship.
10: Now, Sue, Captain Dalton is giving orders here and they must be carried out.
14: Mr. Grange here is right, Miss Sue. You two bravens will be safer aboard the Poll Parrot. Well, here I go, Captain Dalton. I won't be long.
15: Look, old man Kip. There's the one-legged sailor Dickon coming out of the cabin. When he passes this way, we'll grab him.
16: Well, what good will that do?
15: I'd rather capture one of the young'uns, but we can't be too choosy.
16: Shh. Say, I could get a good bead on him from here. I could drop him in his tracks easy.
15: If you don't put that gun down, I'll drop you in your tracks, you old buzzard. Quiet now. When he passes here, I'll grab him, and you tie this rag around his mouth to keep him quiet. Then we'll wrap this piece of paper around a rock and throw it at the door of the cabin. When they come out to get the note, they'll find we got Dickon.
16: How so? There's nothing on the paper.
15: No, but there will be before I get through. I'll tell them we got Dickon captive, and if they don't leave the island, that we'll kill the swine.
16: Shh.
15: Make ready now. Here he comes.
11: I wonder what's keeping Dickon. He should be back by now with the other men.
13: Maybe he had to wait till they got dressed.
10: Well, you may be right about that. Huh.
12: What was that?
10: Hey.
11: Sounds as though something hit against the door.
13: I'll see what it is.
10: Sue, you stay away from that door.
11: Yeah, you better. No telling what's up. I'll see. Perhaps it was just a branch. There's a wind a-brewing. No one out here.
10: Perhaps you're right about it being a branch. Our nerves are a trifle jumpy.
12: Captain Dalton, what's that just outside the door?
11: Well, lad, I see nothing.
13: I see it, Captain Dalton. It looks like a piece of paper.
11: I see it. Oh, blow me down. That is what hit the door. There's a rock wrapped in it.
10: What's on it, Captain Dalton?
11: 1 minute, I'll find out. It's a blooming note.
13: Ooh, what does it say?
12: I'll bet it's a warning.
11: Wait till I get it under this lamp. I'll read it. There's writing on it. It's not very good writing, but it's writing. You may lay to that. Blow me down.
10: Why, what's wrong?
11: They've got Dickon.
10: Great.
11: Good Lord, no wonder he didn't get back.
13: Dickon?
11: Listen to this. It says, Mr. Grange, you and the rest of your swabs better get off my island. I will hold your peg-legged sailor to make sure you do. If you don't get off right away, I will kill your sailor. And it's signed Ezekiel Kip.
10: Kip? Why, I thought he was dead.
11: Maybe he's dead, maybe he ain't. But whoever wrote it means business, and there's no time to lose.
12: Captain Dalton, what are you going to do?
11: I'm going to get the rest of the men, and we're going to find where they've taken Dickon. Tomorrow may be too late.
10: Now, wait a minute.
11: Well, what's wrong?
10: Listen, you hear that?
12: It's that volcano again.
13: But that's the loudest it's been since we landed here.
10: Look, there's fire coming out of it.
11: Blow me down. Smoky mouth is erupting.
16: Ah! One man is guilty!
10: Ah! Yeah, Polly's right. We've got to get off this island.
11: Lash me to a mast. I'm stuck for once. We've got to get off this island. And yet we've got to rescue Dickon. Mr. Graves, I'm befuddled. I don't know what to do.
12: I know what we'll do. We'll stay and rescue Dickon.
9: There's a mighty tough corner for Captain Dalton, Johnny, and Sue to be in all right. With Dickon in the hands of Red Mulhooly and Ezekiel Kip, and the volcano, old Smoky Mouth, running rampant, what to do? 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

0: Perhaps the three most important things in the life of the great Gildersleeve are his fine little family, his respected position as Water Commissioner of Summerfield, and the high office of President of the Jolly Boys Club, which, by the way, is holding its annual election tonight.
1: I can hardly wait for the Jolly Boys meeting this evening. Should I step down as president and pass the reins to other hands? No. It's fun to be reelected. And it's so popular these days. Yeah, George, Mr. President, what you need is one of Peavy's good cigars. Hello, Peavy.
2: Hello, Mr. Gildersleeve. What can I do for you this afternoon?
1: Give me a good cigar. One of those El Presidentes.
2: Yeah, well.
1: It's election night at the Jolly Boys Club, you know.
2: Yes, I know. Under the circumstances, don't you want to take along a handful of cigars, Mr. President?
1: Why?
2: Well, I imagine you want to be reelected.
1: Peavy, I don't want to have to buy my jokes. There's no question about my being reelected.
2: You don't say.
1: Of course, I have asked myself I shouldn't step down and let someone else have the honor.
2: But you decided against that.
1: You have, yes. I've been a very popular president. You, Chief Gates, Floyd, and the judge are all my friends.
2: Yes.
1: We've got a fine club, Peavy.
2: I think so.
1: In the past year, we've had a lot of fun together. There's no reason why I shouldn't be reelected.
2: Well, no, I wouldn't say that.
1: Peavy.
2: The judge posed an interesting question this afternoon.
1: You?
2: He wanted to know what you've done as president.
1: What I've done? What a sneaky thing to bring up.
2: Well, I couldn't answer him either.
1: What is there for the president to do? Except lead the songs and clean up after the meetings.
2: Well, the judge seemed to think that an organization should do something besides just make a lot of noise.
1: He did.
2: He thinks the club should do something worthwhile.
1: The old goat. I can see through him. He's just trying to get himself elected.
2: That couldn't be. He bought a handful of cigars and he doesn't smoke.
1: Dirty fool. Give me a box of cigars, Peavy. I'll make him smoke.
2: Yeah, well.
1: Peavy, you're not interested in being president, are you?
2: No, I'd rather just sell the cigars.

0: wonder what old Judge Hooker's scheme is. Well, it's a cinch it'll take more than cigars to win this election.
1: Oh, hello,
0: Unky. Hello, Marjorie. Bronco.
2: Oh, Mr. Gildersleeve.
1: Unky, I just took a phone call for you.
0: You did?
1: Uh-huh, it was Judge Hooker.
0: What did he want?
1: Well, when you go to the Jolly Boys meeting, he wanted you to be sure to bring the gavel.
0: You gavel-happy lawyer. Well, I'll take it. But he isn't going to get his hands on it.
2: Was something wrong between you and the judge, Mr. Gildersleeve?
0: Nothing wrong with me, Bronco. I just don't like pushy people who always want to be at the head of things.
2: Oh, I get it. This is the night the Jolly Boys elect a new president.
0: Well, it's election night, all right.
1: Are you getting worried, Unky?
0: Me? Not at all. I can see the judge coming up to the meeting with some trick idea to get himself elected. He always gets on these improvement kicks. He isn't the only one who can use his head.
2: Oh? Oh, what did you have in mind, Mr. Gildersleeve?
0: Well, I'll think of something to top the judge. The thing to do now is have an early dinner and get down there. Bertie!
3: Good evening, Mr. Gildersleeve. You call me?
0: Yeah, Bertie, could we have dinner a little early?
3: It's all ready. We're just waiting for Leroy.
0: Oh, where is that boy?
3: He hasn't come home from football practice.
0: Yeah, oh, my goodness.
3: Of course, if you're in a hurry, we can start.
0: No, we'll wait.
1: Unky wants to get to the Jolly Boys early, Bertie. There's an election.
3: There is?
2: Give Mr. Gildersleeve some brain food this evening, Bertie. He has to outsmart the judge.
0: Bronco, you make it sound as though the judge and I are feuding.
2: Well?
0: Granted, there's a friendly rivalry for the presidency of the club, but it's no more than that. Remember the Jolly Boys' motto? All for one and one for all. Let's eat, Bertie.
3: Yes, sir. I know you want to get out to that club where it's all for one and one for all. Of course, on election night, I guess it's every man for himself.
0: No, Bertie.
3: Yes, sir, the Jolly Boys' club is all for one and one for all except on election night, and then it's every man for himself.
0: Yeah, all right,
3: Mr. Gilsey, you know when it's all for one and one for all at the Jolly Boys.
0: Yes,
3: that's
0: Bertie.
3: Right, on election night. Then it's every man for himself.
0: Yes, yes.
1: Gee, I wish there was some way I could help you tonight, Unky.
0: Well, all I need is some constructive idea the Jolly Boys will go for.
4: Hi, everybody. Dinner ready?
0: Leroy, dinner's been ready for some time. Put it on, Bertie.
1: You better wash, Leroy.
4: I showered at the gym. How can a guy get dirty in three blocks?
0: Yeah, all right. Let's everybody sit down.
4: Hi! One, two, three, hi!
0: Leroy, stop stiff-arming the chairs.
4: Okay.
3: Pass up, everybody. Hot dishes.
2: Smells good, Bertie.
3: Yes, sir.
4: I got the parquet. Put the hot biscuits by me, Bertie. I want to show Unc how to pass a football.
3: Don't you go kicking my hot biscuits around, Leroy.
0: Leroy, let's forget football. And why were you so late this evening?
4: Well, after scrimmage, we had a meeting, Unc. Our coach figures we can improve.
0: Yeah, undoubtedly.
4: We get together for group criticism.
0: Group criticism?
4: Yeah, boy, is it keen. Tonight we worked on tackling. We take turns tackling, and the other guys on the team point out the mistakes.
2: I don't see any bruises, Leroy.
4: Heck no, I was busy pointing out mistakes.
0: Oh, my goodness.
4: Pays off, Unc. I'll bet we don't lose a game. Like the coach says, no team is better than the individual players. Self-improvement, that's the key. Self-improvement, cooperation, teamwork.
0: Say, that sounds pretty good.
2: You must have a smart coach, Leroy.
4: I'm telling you, he's sharp. That's why he's keeping us late after practice. We watch the plays, and if we see a guy do something wrong, we tell him.
1: Well, don't some of the players resent that, Leroy?
4: Well, coach says that any man who can't take criticism can get off the team. But if you can take criticism, you'll be a better man because of it.
0: Honest criticism. Self-improvement.
1: Unky, Leroy may have an idea you can use with the Jolly Boys.
0: Yeah, I'm way ahead of you, Marjorie. Leroy, I have to get to the meeting. Pass the biscuits.
4: Sure!
0: Not through the air!

0: Well, looks like everybody's getting here early.
1: Mount up, Gilda. We're waiting.
0: The old judge. I bet he brought his dinner.
2: Well, hello, Mr. Gildersleeve.
3: Hello, Peavy.
0: Hi, fellows.
4: Well, here comes the incumbent now.
0: Hello, Chief.
5: Did you say incumbent or incompetent?
0: No, Floyd.
5: I'm just kidding, Commish.
0: Say, it's a little cloudy up here.
4: Yes, we're all smoking cigars.
6: Compliments of the judge.
0: Yeah, I know, Peavy.
1: Well, shall we get this important meeting underway? Now that our tardy president is here?
0: Judge, I'm not tardy.
1: Well, obviously I wasn't. I've been here for an hour and a half. I brought my dinner.
0: He's after me, all right.
1: I'm very anxious to present the members with an idea I have for the betterment of the club.
0: We all have ideas, Judge. At least I do.
5: Ah, the heck with that unimportant stuff. Let's get around the piano and sing a song.
4: Yes, let's sing something with a good bass. Ho, ho, ho.
0: Well, as quartet leader and club president, I suggest we sing Hail to the Chief.
1: Oh, why don't we sing something like Harvest Moon?
0: Harvest Moon?
4: Well, let's make up our minds, man.
5: Yeah, let's sing and think about it later.
6: There is a tavern in the town.
0: No! No, Pete. Now, let's try something new. The club has to be more progressive than in the past.
6: You don't say.
5: Hey, here's a modern little number from 1910. By the light of the silvery moon.
0: Well, it's not new, but it's good. Give us the chord, Floyd.
5: Take it, gang.
7: Bye.

0: Great, Chief. Let's sing another one.
1: No, Floyd. Floyd, fellows, this is a business meeting. There's an election tonight.
0: Okay, let's elect the president and get back to singing.
2: Yes, Gildy, wrap your gavel. And before the nominations, I'd like to have the floor for about half an hour.
1: Judge, there'll be no filibustering, but I will grab the gavel. Jolly boys will now come to order.
2: Thank you, Gildy. Hello, jolly boys. There has been a sore need for...
1: Just a minute, Judge, just a minute.
2: Gildy, I asked for the floor first.
1: No, you didn't. I asked myself for it on the way down tonight.
2: Gildy?
0: Hey, the commission's getting pretty sharp on his elementary procedure, ain't he?
1: Yeah, thank you, Floyd. Fellow members of the club, I've given a lot of thought lately to how we can become a better club. Group, Peavy, what are you doing?
3: Opening a Coke.
1: Yilford. Now then, as I was about to say, in order to justify its existence, a club must go forward. Always onward and upward.
4: Hear, hear.
1: Yeah, thank you. Now then, in order for any individual or organization to improve, they must first recognize their shortcomings and correct them. Sometimes it's hard for the individual to see his own faults. He has to be told about them. And we're all such good friends, we can tell each other.
0: Hey, what's this? What are we going to tell each other?
1: We'll tell each other our personal faults, Floyd.
0: Oh.
1: Frank, honest criticism can lead to only one thing, self-improvement. And that means we improve the club.
4: Commissioner, that's a very inspiring thought.
1: Well, this is the kind of stuff you can expect from me next year, if I'm president.
2: Gildy, I congratulate you. It sounds like a noble experiment.
1: Yeah, glad you agree, Judge.
0: Well, I know I ain't perfect. I'd appreciate it if some guy told me what's wrong with me.
1: That's the right attitude, Floyd.
0: Yeah, I have nothing to hide.
1: Good. We'll now consider the club an open forum. Who wants to be the first to invite criticism? Yeah, I'll submit myself. Who would care to be the first to criticize? Speak up. Remember, we're trying to improve the club. Floyd?
0: Well... Commiss, you're an all right guy.
1: Well, that's hardly a criticism, Floyd. Let's see if you can't think of something. Chief?
4: Commissioner, all I can say is it's a privilege to be associated with a man of your caliber.
1: Yeah, fellow. Peavy, you've known me a long time. I'm in your store every day. What do you have to say about me?
5: Mr. Gildersleeve, the customer is always right.
1: Oh, my goodness. Well, Judge, I know you came here tonight with a lot on your chest. Fire away.
2: Gildy, I have only one comment to make. I think that this evening you are displaying splendid leadership.
1: Well, that's very sporting of you to admit that, Judge. But we're not accomplishing our purpose. We all have faults, however small. Why, I can think of things to criticize about every one of you.
0: Yeah, like what?
1: Well, Floyd, you don't take life seriously. You're always clowning. You have a juvenile outlook.
0: Who's a juvenile?
1: Now, Floyd.
0: Well, I'm leaving anybody here.
2: Well, Floyd, since we're asking for criticism, at times you do seem to shirk responsibility.
0: Oh, yeah? Well, you're asking for it, too. At times you're exactly what the commish called you behind your back, a nosy old goat.
2: He does, eh? Gildy?
1: We're after honest criticism, Judge.
2: Well, if we want to be perfectly honest, we could mention plenty of things wrong with you, you big windbag.
1: Windbag! Chief, am I a windbag?
4: No, Commissioner.
1: Yeah, come on out with the chief. Let's not beat around the bush. Let's not be mealy-mouthed the way you usually are.
4: Well, Mr. Gildersleeve, if you put it that way, for a man who has precious little to say, you... do like to hear yourself talk.
1: Oh! I do not.
5: And yet he does, blowhard.
1: What is that, Peavy?
5: I refuse to answer on the grounds that it might tend to incriminate me.
1: Peavy, you're just as bad as the judge.
5: I am not.
2: And what's so wrong with me, Mr. Peavy?
5: Well, you...
0: Like I said, Hooker, you're nosy.
2: Well, I don't have to stay here to be insulted.
4: Nor do I. Good night. gentlemen.
5: Good night to you, too.
1: No, wait a minute. Fellows, let's come to order. This isn't improving the club.
6: You ain't got a club.
1: And another way you could improve, Floyd, is to stop saying eight.
7: Well, there may not be a club, but I'm still president.

0: The Great Gildersleeve will be back in just a minute. Every homemaker knows that planning three good meals a day can be quite a job. But planning for the unscheduled meals, all those snacks for family and unexpected guests, can be even more difficult, can't it? And that's what I'd like to help you with. I'd like to suggest that you make it a habit to keep a 2-pound loaf of Velveeta in your refrigerator and see if that doesn't help the snack problem at your house. 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Look for the yellow box with the blue letters that spell Velveeta. Well, last night, the great Gildersleeve thought he had a fine platform on which to be re-elected president of the Jolly Boys Club. Main plank in his platform was self-improvement through group criticism. But when put to the test, the plank gave way. And as you might suspect, the water commissioner has spent a miserable day at the office.
1: Unc, you look bushed.
2: Yeah, I have a lot on my mind, Leroy.
1: Yeah? You know what I do when I feel low?
2: What do you do, my boy?
1: I have a big strawberry soda.
2: Yes, yes.
1: And just to show you what a pal I am when my uncle feels low, I'll have one with you.
2: Hey. Well, I appreciate your sacrifice, Leroy, but no soda.
1: Well, here's Mr. Peavy's drugstore. It won't be any trouble. I'll be glad to do it for you.
2: Leroy, I am no longer trading with Mr. Peavy.
1: What's the matter? He cut off your credit?
2: Well, yes. But I stopped trading there first.
1: No kidding. What's the matter with you and Mr. Peavy?
2: There's nothing the matter with me.
1: Hey, let's cross the street and go by Floyd Munson's barbershop.
2: Leroy, let's stay on our own side of the street.
1: But he's one of your buddies.
2: From now on, we're taking our barbering somewhere else.
1: Yeah? Why? I don't get it.
2: Well?
1: Look, there's Mr. Munson standing in the window. Why is he pulling down the shades?
2: If I know Floyd, he's watering his hair tonic.
1: What? Well, he wouldn't do that.
2: No, I guess not.
1: Say, what's the matter, Unc? You're off Mr. Peavy and you're off Mr. Munson. What's the matter with you and the Jolly Boys?
2: Leroy, you may as well know. I'm off the Jolly Boys. We're not on speaking terms. I'll have nothing to do with them.
1: You're kidding, huh?
2: No, I am not. I'm through with them for good.

0: Yeah, I don't need the Jolly Boys. They aren't much of a social contact anyway. If I want to improve myself, why don't I read a book tonight? Sure. Let's see what I have here. Yeah, a little dusty. Yeah, this book isn't too thick. Around the World in 80 Days. No, I started that once. I wonder what Bronco and Marjorie are doing. Hello, kiddies.
1: Oh, hi, Mr. Gildersleeve.
2: Hello, Unky.
1: How did the Jolly Boys' election turn out last night?
0: The election?
2: Oh, poor Unky. He isn't a very jolly boy tonight.
1: Oh? I thought you had a plan to get reelected. Didn't it work?
0: There was nothing wrong with the plan, Bronco. It's just that some people can't stand criticism. Everybody agreed it was a fine idea. But the minute we started pointing out each other's faults, everybody got mad at everybody else. And the meeting broke up. I can't understand it.
1: That's too bad.
0: Yeah, but it's probably all for the best. True friends wouldn't act that way. Real friends welcome suggestions for self-improvement, the way we do here in the little family.
2: You're absolutely right, Unky.
1: Well, Mr. Gildersleeve, we're pretty open-minded around here.
0: You bet. There are plenty of little things around here we could be touchy about if we wanted to.
2: Like what, Unky?
0: Well, yeah, I take this morning, when Bronco suggested that you didn't handle money well.
2: Oh, well, the reason for that is I don't get enough practice.
1: What?
0: Yes, I recall you paid $6.95 for a hat, and Bronco said it was a mistake. But you didn't get upset.
2: Why, it was a mistake. I shouldn't have bought such a cheap hat. I should have paid at least $15.
1: $15 for a hat? Mr. Gildersleeve, if you ever get married, be sure you get a girl who knows the value of a dollar.
2: Bronco Thompson!
0: Now, kiddies.
2: How much did you pay for that horrible Hawaiian sports shirt?
1: That was a bargain.
2: A bargain? I saw it on sale at Hogan Brothers for half what you paid. The trouble with you is you just don't know how to shop.
3: Is that so?
0: Now, Marjorie, you're making a mistake telling your husband how to spend his money.
2: His money? It's our money.
1: Yeah, and we'd have a little more of it, too, Marge, if you knew how to stay within a budget.
2: I'm glad you mentioned budget. You owe me $5 from last week.
1: All right. Here's my wallet. Take it. Go on. Take it all. Spend it like water.
0: No, Bronco, I don't think that's quite the right attitude either.
1: Mr. Gildersleeve, are you going to criticize the way I handle my affairs, too?
0: Oh, no, Bronco.
1: Well, that's good. Because if I pressed, I could think of a few mistakes the water commissioner makes.
0: Never mind. I know what I just made.
2: Bronco Thompson, I'll show you. I'm going to get the receipts I paid.
1: Well, I'm going to get the bills I haven't paid.
0: I'm going to get my hat and get out of here.

0: must be an easier way for people to improve themselves than being told how to do it. Jolly Boys Club is broken up. Houses are in an uproar. It's early. There must be somewhere I can go tonight. Say, there's a light on in the Jolly Boys Club. I wonder if that's been burning since last night. Yeah, it won't do any harm to run up and turn it off. I'm still president. Smells like old cigars. I love this place. Hey, what's that? Somebody's here. Well, Floyd, Peavy.
1: Good evening, Mr. Gildersleeve.
2: Hello, Mr. Gildersleeve.
0: What are you fellas doing up here?
2: No place else to go.
0: What's this?
1: Well, the Peavy told his wife about the meeting last night.
2: Yeah, I pointed out some of her faults.
1: She ran him out of the house.
0: Oh, my goodness. Floyd, what about you?
1: Me and Lovey ain't speaking either.
0: Well, I guess it was all my fault. I'm sorry, fellows.
1: Who's that coming up?
3: Hello, fellas.
1: Hi, Chief.
0: Oh. What brings you up here, Chief?
3: Well, I saw a light in the window and thought I ought to investigate. I'm chief of police, you know.
0: Who? Now, who can that be?
4: Good evening, gentlemen.
3: Well, it's the judge.
4: I was driving by, and I saw you coming in, Chief, and I wondered what was going on. This a meeting?
0: Well, everybody's here. I guess we could have a meeting.
1: Why not?
2: You can't go home anyway.
4: Well, then, why not have a meeting? True, we drifted apart last night, but now we're together again in the bonds of fellowship. All we have to do is elect our president. Fellow Jolly Boys, there's long been a sore need in our...
1: Wait a minute, Judge. Hold it.
4: What?
1: Commish, you're off that project kick, ain't you?
0: You bet, Floyd.
1: And I move we get back to the singing by re-electing the commish unanimously. All in favor, say aye. Aye.
3: Aye.
2: I'd go along with that.
4: Well, in the interest of harmony, I withdraw my hat from the ring.
0: Now, Judge, I'll vote for you.
4: Now, thank you, Gildy, but under your leadership, I'm sure the Jolly Boys will go on to bigger and better things.
2: No, Harry. Maybe we will at that.
1: Okay, gang, for the president.
5: Boy, he's a jolly good fellow. He's a jolly good fellow.
0: I guess I am.
5: I'm a jolly good fellow that nobody can deny.

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1: That's you, Unc?
2: Yes, I'm home, my boy. Marjorie, Bronco.
1: You and the Jolly Boys still battling?
3: Hello, Unky.
4: Hi, Mr. Gildersleeve.
1: You and the Jolly Boys still battling?
2: Hey, Bronco, I've been a little concerned about you and Marjorie. You were sort of unhappy with each other when I left.
3: Oh, that's all forgotten. We're too much in love to quarrel, aren't we, darling?
5: Sure. I've got a wonderful wife. Isn't she sweet, Mr. Gildersleeve?
2: You bet.
3: Oh, Bronco's my big old sugar plum.
5: Oh, brother. I married a doll, Mr. Gildersleeve.
1: Hey, Unc, start them fighting again. This is sickening.
6: Hey, I go to bed.
2: Good night, folks.
0: Great Gildersleeve is played by Willard Waterman. The show is written by John Elliott and Andy White and is partially transcribed. Included in the cast are Walter Tetley, Mary Lee Robb, Lillian Randolph, Dick Crenna, Arthur Q. Bryan, Ken Christie, Earl Ross, and Dick LeGrand. Musical compositions by Jack Meekin. This is John Heaston saying goodnight for the Kraft Foods Company, makers of those famous Kraft quality foods. 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
10: Little miss, honey, how are you today?
12: I'm fine. How are you?
10: Oh, fine. How are you getting along in school?
12: Oh, just wonderfully.
10: Ah, that's wonderful. Let me test you. Use the word Mississippi in a sentence.
12: Mississippi. That's the river.
10: Yes.
12: Well, the river's name is Mississippi.
10: Oh, I think you can do better than that.
12: Can you?
10: Sure.
12: Show me.
10: All right. My brother eats peas with a knife, and he never Mississippi.
12: Oh, that's so easy.
10: Well, it's true, he does.
12: Oh, read me the funnies, will you please?
10: Puck the Comic Weekly?
12: Yes.
10: Very well, I will in just a moment. But before I do, let's listen to this nice man. Now, here we go with Puck the Comic Weekly. And on the bottom of page one...
12: Oh, goody. Hopalong Cash Cassidy.
4: That's right. Hop along, Cassidy.
12: Magic words for the music, please.
4: Very well, my lady. Six guns blazing as he thunders along. Give us music for Hop Along. Hop Along Cassidy had captured the leader of the outlaw gang, a girl named Calico. As he was taking her to hand her into the law, her henchmen trailed Hoppy, and in trying to get away from them, Hoppy rode Topper out onto an old wooden bridge, which collapsed. Hoppy fell into the river below, blacking out completely. Suddenly there's a rush of water on the back of his neck, and Hoppy wakes up and hears a voice saying,
13: "On your feet, Cassidy."
4: Hoppy looks around and finds that instead of the river, he's in a shack surrounded by boxes of dynamite. A rough-looking man with a gun in his belt is standing in front of him. As Hoppy wonders how he got there, the man tells him,
13: "You were fished out of Soda Creek when the old log bridge gave way. Miss Calico ordered you brought here."
4: Hoppy gets to his feet. And first picture, next row, the man leads him outside. Hoppy exclaims, "The pyrite diggings." The man replies,
13: "Right. Get busy. And help unload that ore car."
4: And Hoppy's put to work pushing a car loaded with ore that's brought up from the mine underground. The man working beside him says softly,
14: "Now you're lucky they didn't put you in the mine tunnel crew, stranger. It's the dust and sulfur fumes that kills them off quick down there."
4: Suddenly a guard steps up and knocks the man down with the butt of his gun, saying,
13: "If you can't remember to quit talking, here's something that'll teach you."
4: At the sight of this cruelty, Hoppy turns quickly, last picture top row, and knocks the guard down, saying,
13: "And here's your lesson for today."
4: Hoppy raises

0: Quickly, last picture, top row, and knocks the guard down, saying,
1: "And here's your lesson for today." Hoppy raises his hand to give the man another punch when suddenly, first picture, bottom row, his wrist is caught on the end of a bullwhip, a long whip 20 feet long. At the other end of it, Hoppy sees a tough-looking character who snarls,
2: "We allow only one mistake like that, Cassidy. You've used up your quota."
0: Hoppy looks at his wrist, around which the tip of the bullwhip is still wound, then looks at the man holding the handle and exclaims,
1: "Not yet, bullwhip,"
0: and gives a quick jerk on the whip, pulling the man over, and the whip is in Hoppy's hand. The man with the bullwhip roars last picture,
2: "Put him on the tunnel gang, and keep him there till he drops in his tracks."
0: And in a second, two guards with rifles are coming at Hoppy.
3: Hoppy's in trouble again. But wasn't it brave of him to punch that guard for hitting that other man so cruelly?
0: It certainly was.
3: Maya, I wonder what's going to happen to Hoppy now.
0: Well, those two men with rifles aimed at him make things look pretty grim. We'll find out more next week. Now what?
3: Oh, now let's turn over the page and just see what's there.
0: All right, over the page we go. And there...
3: Oh, there's Prince Valiant on page 3. And my goodness, what a terrible thing's been happening. Black Robert has been attacking the castle where Prince Valiant is.
0: Yes, the castle of Sir Refook. And Prince Valiant has captured Black Robert's son.
3: And then, when Black Robert broke down the castle wall, Sir Refook had tied Black Robert's son to a stake where the wall wasn't knocked down.
0: Yes, he hoped that then Black Robert wouldn't attack the castle for fear of killing his son.
3: But Black Robert did attack anyway. And then Sir Refook's beautiful daughter, well, all of a sudden, she came running in the middle of the battle and tied herself with a chain to Black Robert's son, who was tied to the post. Isn't that romantic?
0: Yes, it certainly is. Well, now let's see what happens to the two young lovers who have defied their fathers. And here we go with Prince Valiant and the Days of King Arthur. Hecate, Breckett, Grey Malkin, and Quince. Music romantic for fair, fair prince. First picture, the soldiers all stop fighting as they see the beautiful young girl with her arms around the young man tied to the stake. On one side stands Sir Refook, father of the girl. And on the other stands Black Robert, father of the boy. Prince Valiant steps back from the breach. And Black Robert looks beyond his son into the face of the man he hates. Refook glares past his little daughter at his proud enemy. The horrid din of battle dies away as the two leaders falter. Will they continue to fight? Then Val's clear voice rings out. Well, shall we continue the fight and sacrifice these two youngsters to your hate and pride? He goes on first picture, bottom row. Well, you two gamecocks can't finish this by single combat, for your families would only continue to feud for generations to come. And then Val unties the girl and the boy from the post, saying, "May I suggest that we leave the matter in the hands of these young people to settle?" And of course, the two young lovers decide that instead of continuing the battle, they should have peace so that they can be married and join the kingdoms of Black Robert and Sir Refook. And so, in the future, many a verse was written, and many a song was sung to the young woman who chained herself to the stake with her lover.
3: Oh, I'm glad that Prince Valiant made those two fathers stop that silly old fight.
0: So am I.
3: What is that in the last picture?
0: Oh. Well, that's the wife and the little child of one of the soldiers who was killed in the battle.
3: Oh, my, it's too bad that Prince Val couldn't have stopped the battle before so many of the soldiers were killed, though.
0: Yes, it certainly is, but too often the wise men aren't listened to, and unhappiness to some people and awful results. But now let's read something more cheerfully. Let's skip over the page, and there's Uncle Remus and his Tales of Brer Rabbit.
3: Oh, giddy, giddy, giddy.
0: Say the magic words with me. Hippity-hoppity, make it a habit to give us music for old Brer Rabbit. Uncle Remus says,
4: "Brer Porcupine,

0: got sense enough to know that Brer Fox ain't a critter of his word.
1: Brer Porcupine is coming down the road. He tells Brer Fox that Brer Rabbit needs a doctor. Brer Fox says,
2: "Well, now, you's a busy man, Brer Porcupine, so get on back to work. I'll go get Doc Crane for Brer Rabbit."
1: So Brer Porcupine goes about his business. Brer Fox scoots for home. He puts on a costume to make himself look like old Doc Crane. A little later, Brer Fox, with a long black coat, tall hat, long hair, glasses, and a beak, looking something like Doc Crane, is at Brer Rabbit's house. As he mixes the medicine, Brer Rabbit sees Brer Fox's tail sticking out underneath the coat. And right away, Brer Rabbit knows that this is Brer Fox and not Doc Crane. And Brer Fox says,
2: "Brer Rabbit, you's got the Ricky Mortis itch. Just drink a little of this stuff, and your troubles will be over." Yes.
1: And Brer Rabbit replies,
3: Okay, Doc. But remember, you always drink your own medicine with me."
1: First picture bottom row, Brer Fox says,
2: "Oh, yes, yeah, Brer Rabbit. I always drink the same medicine with my patients. It's like a toast."
1: Brer Rabbit replies,
3: "Hey, Doc, would you mind getting a little sugar for mine?"
1: So Brer Fox goes out of the room to get the sugar. Quickly, Brer Rabbit switches the glasses of medicine. Brer Fox comes back again and picks up the glass of medicine which he has mixed for Brer Rabbit, medicine which he had intended to kill Brer Rabbit with so he can eat him. And as Brer Fox drinks the medicine, he suddenly yells,
2: "No!
1: And just then, in the door comes Brer Porcupine, and Brer Rabbit tells him,
3: "Hey, you better run and get Doc Crane for Brer Fox. I is all well."
1: And Uncle Remus says,
0: "Yep, sometimes you can get well just by thinking of folks who is worse off than you is."
4: Oh, that cute little old Brer Rabbit. He certainly fooled Brer Fox that time.
1: Yes, when Brer Fox mixed up some poison that would kill Brer Rabbit, Brer Rabbit just found an excuse to send him out of the room and then switch the glasses of medicine, and Brer Fox got a taste of his own medicine.
4: Yes, he did.
1: Well, now, shall we see what Dagwood and Blondie are up to?
4: Oh, yes, please. And here they are on the first page of the second section of Puck the Comic Weekly.
1: And here we go with Dagwood and Blondie. Ramafoo, ramafum, zim, zam, zombie. Conjure me music for Dagwood and Blondie. Dagwood and Blondie go to bed early because they're both very tired. But no sooner are they in bed than they hear shots. Dagwood sits up in bed and exclaims,
5: "Hey, what's that? There's some excitement going on up the street."
1: Last picture top row, he jumps into his pants saying,
5: "Sounds close."
1: Blondie says,
6: "Well, you were the one who said you wanted to get a good night's sleep."
1: But Dagwood pays no attention to her, just dashes down the stairs, puts on his coat, dashes out the door, saying,
5: "Oh, boy, I hope I don't miss anything."
1: As he runs out on the sidewalk, suddenly, a burglar comes dashing down the street right at him, followed by 16 cops shooting their guns and yelling,
7: "Hold! Hold!"
1: Last picture of the row, they run directly at Dagwood, who exclaims,
5: "Oh, my goodness!"
1: First picture, next row, Dagwood starts running down the street so he won't get shot. He finds that he's running along beside the burglar. On and on they run. They end up in a lumberyard. As they hide in one corner, the burglar says,
8: "Hey, we're cornered. Now what do we do?"
1: Dagwood angrily exclaims,
5: "Hey, where do you get that wee stuff?"
1: And he yells so loud, the cops hear him and surround them, and a second later, they're caught. Last picture of the row, the cops have brought the burglar and Dagwood down to the police station. And Dagwood is asking the captain,
9: "May I phone my wife, please, Captain?"
1: First picture, bottom row, Blondie has answered the phone, and Dagwood is saying to her,
9: "Don't ask any questions, Blondie. Just come down and get me out of here."
1: And Blondie replies,
4: "And you were the one who wanted to get to bed early."
1: An hour later, Dagwood and Blondie come up the stairs. Blondie is leading Dagwood by the ear. Edward looks very sheepish. Alexander asks,
3: "Hey, what happened to Pop?"
1: And Blondie replies,
6: "He was out playing cops and robbers at midnight."
1: And last picture, Dagwood and Blondie are in bed again, sound asleep. And Dagwood is lying there, snoring, with one foot tied securely to the bedpost.
6: Isn't that funny?
1: Yes.
6: Blondie tied Dagwood to the bedpost so that he won't run out of the house again and keep her awake all night.
1: Yeah, she's not so dumb.
6: No, she's not. That was so funny, Dagwood getting caught with that robber.
1: Well, that's one time curiosity got Dagwood into a pickle.
6: Uh-huh. Oh, look. Right underneath Dagwood, here's Roy Rogers.
1: And I'll read that in just a moment. But first, here's that nice man again with something interesting to say. Now, here we go again with Puck the Comic Weekly. And on page one of the second section, Roy Rogers, King of the Cowboys.
6: Magic words for the music, please.
1: Hi-yip-hi-yo. Now, here we go with Roy and Trigger. Hi-yip-hi-yo.

0: Knuckles Hardy is waiting in the old Indian fort to ambush Roy, who has trailed him there. When Knuckles sees that his son Tommy is with Roy, he slips away, leaving Nitro Kane and Furhead Fenton to deal with Roy. As Roy and Tommy stealthily approach the old blockhouse, Tommy says,
1: "Hey, you reckon the Furhead of Galoot who chased me's in that blockhouse, Roy?"
0: Roy replies,
1: "I don't know, Tommy, but his tracks led straight to the fort."
0: From the window inside the blockhouse, Furhead Fenton is watching Roy approach, and he whispers,
2: "All right, get ready, Nitro. Here they come."
0: Nitro waits behind the open door with a club in his hand.
1: And as Roy enters, Nitro knocks him out. When Tommy sees Roy knocked out, he runs for his horse. And he's chased by Furhead Fenton.
0: Tommy leaps in the saddle, and last picture top rope gallops away.
1: "Come on, get going, Clover."
0: First picture bottom row, Furhead Fenton, who had tried to catch the boy, goes back into the blockhouse. He tells Nitro that Tommy got away. Quickly, Nitro ties Roy to a chair. Then, Furhead nails a board across the window, saying,
2: "Yeah, better make sure Hardy's kid don't come back and cut him loose. This board'll keep him out."
0: Then Nitro and Furhead slip away to join Knuckles Hardy in blowing up the riverbank so the water can flow onto Hardy's ranch. A little later, third picture bottom row, Roy comes to. He hears a noise, and he sees Tommy squeezing through the window. Tommy says,
1: "I waited till I saw him ride off, Roy. Oh, this is a tight squeeze."
0: Roy replies, "Careful, Tommy. I heard him say they're going to blow the riverbank to divert the water and leave the small ranchers high and dry." A moment later, Roy is untied. They run out to their horses. Last picture, they gallop off. Tommy shouts,
1: "Hey, how are you going to stop him, Roy?"
0: Roy replies, "I don't know, Tommy, but if the river busts its seams, all the water in the valley will be controlled by one man, and I can't let that happen."
3: Oh, goody. Tommy helped Roy get away. Now maybe Roy will get there in time to get even with them for hitting him on the head.
0: Yes, Roy's back in action again. And next week we'll find out what he does. But now let's see what Flash Gordon is up to. So let's turn over the page, go past Jungle Jim, and there on page 3 is Flash Gordon.
3: Oh, this is exciting, too. When Flash and Dale and Queen Suni hid in the dragon's cave, they found a secret underground room.
0: Yes. Prince Fino, a friend of Queen Suni who had escaped from the wizards, is secretly manufacturing metals in the caves. And this is against the wizard's law.
3: And Goro, who knows that they're underground, came back with the wizards and the wizard's soldiers to try to capture them. So quick, let's read.
0: Very well. Here we go with Flash Gordon. Riga riga doon doon, saskamatash. Let's have music for heroic Flash. Flash is trapped underground by the wizard's army. With sheer courage and a few quick-firing dart throwers, Flash routs Goro and the advance guard invading the cave world. Flash fights his way to the surface, but suddenly his metal weapons melt as the wizard's rays hit them. Flash orders grimly, "Fall back, men! We'll make a stand in the tunnel! Don't let them pass!" Last picture, top row. Dale and Queen Suni help Flash's men put together crude firebombs. Flash directs, "Load the catapult. When these metal containers are melted by the wizard's rays, the chemicals will mix and explode." First picture, bottom row. Everything happens as Flash expects it to. When the wizards invade the underground tunnel, and when their rays hit, the flame bombs explode. They drive the besiegers back out of range. But the wizards rally them, and Curzo commands,
4: "Keep the rebels surrounded! Watch your wizards punish those who defy us!"
0: Last picture. Curzo uses mammoths, animals like elephants, to haul huge plastic reflectors to focus the metal melting rays against the caves. Curzo says in a voice of doom,
4: "The rebels dared to dig forbidden metal ore in the underground mines. Watch now, and you shall see the earth melt and turn their fort into a tomb.
3: Are those big things that the wizards have brought up to the front of the cave something to make the rays go into the cave and melt everything inside?
0: Yes, even the earth is supposed to be melted by the rays from that big machine.
3: My, how will Flash ever escape from this?
0: Well, let's hope he thinks of some way to outsmart those wizards.
3: Oh, my, I hope so.
0: Well, now I can read Dick's adventures for you if you'll go over to the last page.
3: Oh, I certainly will, because Dick is in the early days of America, and the British soldiers are chasing George Washington's army and trying to capture it.
0: Yes, and Dick had volunteered to blow up a bridge with some other men, and one of the men started to slip away.
3: And Dick chased after him because he thought the man was a traitor, and then all of a sudden the man hit him on the head and knocked him out.
0: Yes, well, now let's see what happens in Dick's adventures. Say the magic words with me.
3: Riggedy-pack-a-zack-a-zick.
0: Let's have music for Adventurous Dick. First picture, Dick, lying in the bushes, slowly comes to. His head hurts, and he exclaims,
1: "Wow, somebody just hit me a terrific wallop. Where am I?"
0: A moment later, Dick remembers. He's with General Washington's army, moving across New Jersey with the King's redcoats right on their heels. He exclaims,
1: "Hey, that militiaman James is a spy. He stalked me and ran."
0: Then Dick looks up as he hears a hurried rush of feet. He sees himself surrounded by soldiers. Quickly, they jerk Dick to his feet and march him off. First picture, next row. As Dick goes with them, he realizes they're British, for they carry the Union Jack. But there's a foreign look about them, and they're gabbling in a strange language. Dick says to himself,
1: "German."
0: Then Dick begins to talk to them. The soldiers stop and listen, and Dick begins in a friendly voice saying,
1: "Now look, fellas, why are you fighting us? Why?"
0: One of them speaks a little English, and he says,
5: "We are Hessians. Our Duke has hired us out to the English king to fight terrible American rebels. You see?"
0: Dick says,
1: "Well, listen, you're being fooled. We're fighting for freedom. You can have it, too. Desert, come with me to our general. You'll be given farms."
0: At the prospect of a farm and peaceful living in a free land, Dick's captors become willing prisoners and follow him across the Delaware into Pennsylvania, where Washington has set up an encampment. First picture, bottom row, the American soldiers see a strange sight as Dick leads the squad of Hessian soldiers dressed in British clothes into their camp. And last picture, Dick is reporting to General Washington himself, saying,
1: "Sir, I promised the prisoners to be given farms. They told me that a large body of Hessians is holding Trenton, and they don't think you'll dare, now that it's winter, to recross the Delaware and attack them."
0: Washington smiles.
3: Oh, wasn't that wonderful of Dick to get those soldiers to join the Americans?
0: It certainly was.
3: Who were the Hessians?
0: Well, the Hessians was another name for German soldiers. They were soldiers who would hire out for wars for pay. Another name for them was mercenaries, soldiers who would fight on either side for money.
3: Oh, I see. And the English hired these soldiers?
0: Yes, lots of them.
3: Oh, but I hope that they're all going to join George Washington.
0: Well, we'll find out more about that next week. Now, here's Rusty Riley, right underneath Dick's adventures.
3: Oh, and this I've been wanting to read because Rusty had followed Squire Boggs and Captain Clune out by the harbor where Squire Boggs was using the black light like the smugglers did.
0: That's right. And then Flip, Rusty's dog, started to bark.
3: Yes, and Squire Boggs heard the dog, and now I'm afraid that he's apt to find out that Rusty has been spying on him. So quick, let's read. Let's find out.
0: All right, here we go with Rusty Riley. Gallop and run till the road is dusty. Give us music for his horse and Rusty. As Squire Boggs hears Flip bark, he says to Captain Clune,
6: "You row the boat in under the pier, Clune. There's somebody snooping around. I'll have a look."
0: Rusty, who's hiding behind a rock, overhears Squire Boggs and says to himself,
1: "Oh, golly, Squire Boggs must have heard Flip. Oh, he's coming back. Maybe if we hide behind this rock, he won't see us."
0: Quickly, Rusty and Flip hide. Squire Boggs moves along the shore, investigating. He doesn't see anything, so he finally says,
6: "Yeah, guess I must be getting jittery. There doesn't seem to be anybody around here."
0: Just then, last picture of the row, Flip barks again, and Squire Boggs says,
6: Well, now, I guess I wasn't so wrong after all. Behind that rock, huh?
0: And a moment later, first picture bottom row, Squire Boggs comes toward the sound of Flip's bark and discovers Rusty. Squire Boggs exclaims,
6: "Oh, so it's you, huh? Well, now, what are you hiding for? Come out, boy. It's only old Squire Boggs."
0: Rusty says,
6: "Well, what do you want?" "Well, Captain Kloon and I are engaged in a peculiar kind of night fishing. Come along, boy. I'll show you."
7: "Night fishing? Oh, I see. Well, sure, I'd like to watch, but I ought to go home. Tex told me to go to bed."
0: Squire Boggs replies,
6: "Oh, fiddlesticks, boy. He wouldn't mind your being with me. Come along. We're fishing from that old schooner hulk."
0: And Squire Boggs takes Rusty and Flip aboard the old schooner hulk and tells them to go below. Last picture, Captain Kloon joins Squire Boggs on deck. Squire Boggs whispers,
6: "It's that kid, Rusty. I told him to go below and wait. Help me slide the hatch cover on. Then we can keep him safe until we stow the stuff."
0: Captain Kloon replies,
6: "Aye, aye, Squire. That was real quick thinking."
3: "You mean that they've got Rusty and Flip locked up down below in that old ship?"
0: "That's exactly what they've done."
3: "Well, what are they going to do to them?"
0: "They're going to try to finish up their dirty work so that Rusty won't see it."
3: "Yes, but what if Rusty does find out what's going on? What's going to happen then? They might hurt Rusty."
0: "Well, that's something that'll have to wait until next week. Now, that's all the time I have. But before I go, here's that fellow with some more interesting information." "Well, honey, and all you boys and girls, I've got to go now."
3: "All right, Mr. Tommy Greasy Man, but I'll be waiting for you next week."
0: "Okay, that's a date, and a date with all you boys and girls. Be sure to meet me with our little friend, Miss Honey, next week when I read Puck the Comic Weekly. For I'm the Comic Weekly Man, the jolly Comic Weekly Man. I'll be back to read the funnies to you happy boys and honeys. Don't forget, boys and girls, see you all next week. Your friend, the Comic Weekly Man.

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8: This is your FBI.
9: Do you know who sponsors that program?
8: Why, of course I do. It's the Equitable Life Assurance Society. But just last week, I got my Equitable representative to bring me that fact-facing chart for fathers they tell about on this program. And believe me, that chart is a real eye-opener. So naturally, I know that This Is Your FBI is sponsored by the Equitable Society.
7: And in just 15 minutes, I'll give all fathers full information about the Equitable Society's fact-facing chart that this father found so valuable. Tonight's FBI file, The Baby Big Shot.

0: Tonight's case from the files of your FBI is one involving juvenile delinquency, involving children who are criminals. Juvenile delinquency is a phrase that is misunderstood by many people. Misunderstood because they regard any case in that category as being the result of a childish prank. But they are wrong. For your juvenile criminal of today is not a boy or girl whose ambition is to steal a package of gum from the corner drugstore. Your juvenile criminal of today is capable of any crime committed by his elders. A few weeks ago, a store in New York was held up by an armed robber who shot it out with a New York detective. The detective was seriously wounded. The armed bandit was killed. The armed bandit was aged 16. Tonight's file opens in a town in one of our Midwestern states. At a street intersection in the Midtown district of this community, two teenage boys exchange greetings.
1: Hi there, Pete.
2: Oh, hello, Frankie.
1: I ain't seen you around the candy store lately.
2: I don't hang out there anymore.
1: Why not?
2: It's strictly for kids.
1: Oh. You hitching rides?
2: Uh-huh.
1: That truck there looks okay.
2: Yeah, we're just going to grab onto it.
1: Mind if I come along, Pete?
2: Come ahead.
1: Hey, the traffic light's changing.
2: Yeah, I know. Grab hold, quick.
1: Right. Pete.
2: Yeah?
1: You're hanging out with Lefty Davenport now, huh?
2: That's right.
1: Hey, how'd you get in with him?
2: Hey, he heard about me. He asked me, and...
1: That's a real big gang he's got, huh?
2: Biggest in town.
1: How's chances?
2: For what?
1: For me.
2: Oh, are you kidding?
1: What's so funny? I'm as smart as you are.
2: What?
1: What about when we used to go to the stores together? I stole more than you did every time.
2: You're crazy.
1: Pete, why can't you send me into Lefty?
2: Because in the first place, you're too young.
1: I'm 14.
2: Lefty's got a rule. You gotta be 16 or over, you can't join.
1: Ah, that's stupid.
2: Tell him that.
1: Maybe I will.
2: There's a traffic light. Stay back so the driver don't see you.
3: Get off the back of that truck.
2: Uh-oh, the driver's seen us.
3: What's the matter? You hard of hearing?
1: Shut up, you jerk!
3: Why, you...
2: Come on, let's go. Okay, that's good enough.
1: Pete, Lefty's gang hangs out in that old barge down on the river, don't they?
2: That's right. Why?
1: I'm going down there tomorrow to see him.

0: I see what is, Lefty?
1: Yeah, go ahead.
2: Hiya, Pete.
0: Oh, hello, Frankie.
2: Lefty around?
0: Well, he's busy now. Why don't you
1: come... Pete.
0: Just a kid.
2: Let me by, Pete.
1: Wait a minute.
2: Hiya, Lefty.
1: Who are you?
2: Frankie Morton.
0: Look, punk, get out of here.
2: Until I talk to Lefty.
0: I said
1: hold
0: get out...
1: Pete. See what he wants. Now, what is it, kid?
2: I want to join up with you.
1: Pete, do you know him?
2: Yeah. I told him yesterday he didn't have a chance. First place, he's only 14.
0: So what?
2: You gotta be 16. Is that so, Lefty?
1: Yeah.
2: And all I can say is you don't know how to run a mob.
1: Huh?
2: What difference does it make how old a guy is? What he thinks, what he does, that's what counts. And I can outthink and outdo any guy you got.
0: Let me throw him out.
1: Leave him alone.
2: Hey, you mean I'm in?
1: Just done a pass.
2: I don't get it.
1: I'm giving you a chance to go out and do a job. If it's smart enough and big enough, then we'll talk about your joining the organization.
3: At the local FBI field office, Special Agent Jim Taylor is just greeting a visitor.
4: Hello there, Tom.
1: Hiya, Jim.
4: Oh, it's good to see you again. Well, why don't you sit down?
1: Thanks.
4: Now, what can I do for you?
1: Well, first of all, I want you to know I'm not here because of any trouble.
4: Good.
1: I've come to ask a favor.
4: Oh, it's it, Tom.
1: I'd like you to come over to the high school and talk to the students.
4: You mean make a speech?
1: Well, yes.
4: Tom, look,
1: I know how busy you are, but let me tell you what I have in mind.
4: Okay, go ahead.
1: You see, Jim, as principal of the school, I can talk all year to the students on their responsibility to the community, but these days I'm afraid that isn't enough.
4: Well, that's true enough.
1: To some of the youngsters, good citizenship isn't as glamorous as crime and criminals. That's why I want you to talk to them.
4: Well, what about, Tom?
1: Your job of law enforcement. I think it has more glamour than any dozen criminal adventures. What do you say? Would you do it?
4: Well, personally, I'd be glad to, Tom, but I'd have to get permission from my agent in charge.
1: I see.
4: He's out of town today. I'll tell you what I'll do. I'll talk to him about it first thing in the morning and then get in touch with you.

0: Who's that?
1: Me, Pete.
0: Where you been?
1: I saw them bags we clipped the other day.
0: How much you get?
1: $40. Here.
0: Thanks.
1: That kid, Frankie, come here?
0: Is he the one that was here the other day?
1: Yeah.
0: No, I didn't see him.
1: I seen him this morning at school. Said he was coming over to see you. Said he was doing a big job.
0: Yeah, what kind of a job?
1: He didn't tell me.
0: What's the story on him?
1: Well, he lives with his mother. She's got a little dough.
0: Is he smart?
1: He steals pretty good.
0: Yeah?
1: He thinks he's a big shot, though. You know what he said to me this morning?
0: What?
1: He says, if you don't take him in, he'll form his own gang.
0: Is that a fact?
1: Well, yeah, it sounds like him now.
0: Let him in.
1: All right. Hiya, Pete. Lefty here?
2: Yeah, come on in.
1: Hiya, Lefty, old boy.
0: What do you want, Junior?
1: I want to talk to you.
0: What about?
1: The other day you told me to go out and do something big, right?
0: Uh-huh.
1: Well, I done it. I got the biggest...
0: Wait a minute. What's this talk you were throwing at Pete this morning?
1: What do you mean? You told me that if Lefty don't take in, you'll form your own mob. That's right.
0: Look, Junior, for your information, we've got this town all cut up. Everybody has his own territory. Anyone moves in, we put him out of business. Fast.
1: Lefty, just listen to my deal first, will you?
0: Okay, what is it?
1: A snatch. Kidnapping? That's right.
2: Wait a minute. You can't do nothing like that.
1: Too late, Pete. I already done it.
0: You snatched somebody?
1: Sure. Sent out the ransom note, too. I asked for $2,000.
0: What is this, a rib or something?
1: No, you told me to do something big, didn't you?
2: Who did you send the letter to?
1: My mother.
2: Huh?
0: Who'd you kidnap?
1: Me.

0: Frankie. Oh, my poor Frankie.
1: Mrs. Morton.
0: Yes.
1: I realize how upset you are, but... Well, I'd appreciate it if you could answer a few questions for me.
0: I'll try, Mr. Taylor.
1: Ah, that's better. When did you find the ransom note?
0: As soon as I came home here.
1: What time was that?
0: Late this afternoon.
1: Have you told anyone about the note other than the police?
0: No, I haven't.
1: Now, when did you see your son last?
0: Sometime yesterday, I think.
1: Aren't you sure?
0: It was yesterday. Yes, yesterday morning.
1: And he hasn't been home since?
0: Oh, he must have been here last night. His bed was slept in.
1: Well, didn't you see him?
0: Well, I wasn't home last night. I was visiting friends.
1: Oh, I see. The two of you live here alone, right?
0: Yes, that's right.
1: Well, Mrs. Morton, tell me about your son's habits, what he does, who he sees.
0: Well, he goes to school, high school.
1: Yes.
0: He does all the things that other children do.
1: Who are his friends?
0: I'm afraid I don't know.
1: Where does he spend his time when he isn't in school?
0: Oh, playing, I guess.
1: Well, Mrs. Morton, can't you tell me something specific?
0: I'd like to, but... Well, I'm afraid I can't. Look, Mr. Taylor, all I care about is getting him back. What can we do?
1: Can you raise the $2,000?
0: Oh, yes.
1: Well, the note states that if you're willing to pay the money, you should take an ad in the morning paper.
0: I'll do that right away.
1: Good. I'd like to take the note with me, if I may, to send to our laboratory in Washington.
0: Of course.
1: And, Mrs. Morton, I want to assure you of one thing.
0: Yes.
1: In all kidnapping cases, our first concern is the safe return of the victim. Our every effort will be directed toward your son coming home unharmed.

0: How'd you sleep, Frankie?
1: Oh, hiya, Lefty. When'd you come here?
0: A little while ago. How'd you like sleeping on a barge?
1: Okay.
0: I brought you some buns and some milk. Help yourself.
1: Thanks. Hey, did you get a morning paper?
0: Uh-huh.
1: Did my mother take an ad?
0: Yep.
1: Swell. That means she'll pay off.
0: Looks that way.
1: No, I finally figured a way to get some dough out of her. What a routine I've been going through. Anytime I wanted it before, I had to clip it from her purse. Say, you want one of these buns?
0: No, what's the next move, kid?
1: Well, I said in the note that if she took out the ad, then she'd get a phone call telling her where to leave the dough.
0: Hey, I just thought of something.
1: Huh? What?
0: That note you wrote. Won't your mother recognize your handwriting?
1: No, I disguised it good. Besides, she's so busy going out all the time, I don't think she'd know what my regular handwriting looks like.
0: She'd know what your voice sounds like, so you can't make that phone call.
1: Yeah, that's right.
0: Maybe we'll have Pete make it.
1: Think you can trust him?
0: What do you mean?
1: Well, you've seen how he acted about this. Snatchy was scared stiff.
0: Oh, better get over that.
1: Well, what if he don't?
0: Who's that?
2: Me, Pete.
3: You're still here, Frankie?
1: Yeah.
3: We're really going to go through with it, huh?
0: Why shouldn't
3: he? Lefty, that's awful big for us to handle.
1: What did I tell you, Lefty?
3: What do you mean by that?
0: Frankie thinks you're scared.
1: He's crazy.
0: Yeah, that's what I told him. I said you'd go right along with us. In fact, I even told him you'd make the phone call.
3: What phone call?
0: To Frankie's mother.
3: What about?
0: Telling her where to leave the $2,000.
3: Wait a minute, I couldn't do that.
1: Why not?
3: Well, she'd recognize my voice.
1: Yeah, she don't even know you.
3: Well, anyway, I ain't gonna do it.
0: Oh. And the kid was right.
3: Too dangerous, Lefty. We could go to prison for life.
1: Are you backing out?
3: If you want to call it that, yes.
0: It ain't that easy, Pete.
3: Huh?
0: You know too much.
3: Lefty, I don't want no part of it.
0: You've got nothing to say about that now.
3: I'm getting out of here.
0: Oh, no, you're not.
3: No.
0: Oh. Frankie, you've got his territory now.

0: We will return in just a moment to tonight's file, which shows how your FBI promotes security for the nation. Now, a word to fathers about security for the family. Fathers, maybe you're planning to turn a deaf ear to this commercial. Okay, try and do it. For I give you fair warning that you're going to be asked a question that will have you sitting up straight in your chair. Ready? Here it is.
1: If you should die, how would your family get through the critical years until the youngest child finished high school? How long would your wife and children continue to be well-fed, well-housed, and well-clothed?
0: The more you love your family, the more serious thought you'll give to that question, the more determined you'll be to get an answer based on facts. To help you get them, the Equitable Life Assurance Society has prepared a special fact-facing chart for fathers, which has these three advantages. First, this equitable chart is simplicity itself. You can fill it out in 5 minutes flat. Second, you are guided every step of the way by easy-to-understand pictures which illustrate the unavoidable expenses your family will have to meet. Third, when you're finished with this equitable fact-facing chart, you'll have a clear, accurate, and complete picture of just what income your family would need during the critical years.
1: Say, that's something not one father in 100 knows. Why do I get one of these fact-facing charts, and how much does it cost?
0: Why, it doesn't cost a cent. The Equitable Society representative in your community will be glad to see that you get this fact-facing chart. Phone him tomorrow, or send a postcard, care of this station, to the Equitable Society.
1: That's EQUITABLE.
0: The Equitable Life Assurance Society of the United States. And now back to the FBI file, the baby Big Shot.

0: The future of America lies in the hearts and minds of our children. For the day will come sooner than you think when they will have to provide the sinews and the brains for our nation. It is proper, therefore, to look at those in whom our future lies. The record is not a very attractive one to examine, for it shows that of all the crimes that were committed in the United States in the last year, almost half were committed by those who are not yet eligible to cast a vote. That makes the future of the country look dark indeed. But the picture has a brighter side, because we can change that wave of juvenile crime. It will take work, hard work, and long, tedious hours. But we can make the youth of this country tomorrow's good citizens instead of tomorrow's criminals. The choice is up to us, to all of us. Tonight's file continues at the local FBI field office. Special Agent Jim Taylor is seated at his desk.
1: Special Agent Taylor speaking.
2: Hello, Mr. Taylor. This is Mrs. Morton.
1: Oh, hello, Mrs. Morton. I was just going to call you. Have you received any phone calls?
2: No, I haven't.
1: Well, the paper's only been out for a few hours. I'm sure that when the kidnapper reads the ad, you'll get some word.
2: I hope so.
1: Oh, I've gotten a report back from the laboratory in Washington on the handwriting in the ransom note.
2: Yes?
1: It didn't correspond with the writing of any known kidnapper in our files.
2: Oh, I see.
1: But it's the laboratory's belief that the note was written by a juvenile.
2: A youngster?
1: Yes. So, you see, I think it's very important that we find out just who your son's friends were. One of them could be behind this.
2: Well, I'll make every effort to find out, Mr. Taylor.
1: Fine, Mrs. Morton. We'll do some checking ourselves. And if the kidnapper should call you, please get in touch with us at once.
2: Oh, I will.
1: Fine. Well, goodbye.
2: Goodbye.
3: You busy, Jim?
1: Oh, hello, Tom. No, come on in.
3: Thanks. I made a special trip here to ask you one question.
1: Oh?
3: Can you make the speech?
1: Yes.
3: Good.
1: I sort of wish, though, it were for a different audience.
3: What do you mean?
1: Well, Tom, I'm working on a case right now that makes me feel that parents are in greater need of instruction in youth guidance than their children are.
3: How would you like to tell a group of parents that?
1: I'd love to.
3: We're having a parent-teachers association meeting this afternoon. Care to drop over?
1: Maybe I will. I was coming by the school anyway. I want to enlist your help.
3: Huh? What for?
1: Well, there's a youngster mixed up in this case I'm working on, Tom. And it's just possible that you could give me a hand in finding out who he is.
3: Glad to. Can I count on your speaking this afternoon?
1: Yes. And so, ladies and gentlemen, I think we can safely say that the problem of juvenile delinquency today is a problem involving delinquent parents. If every parent made a sincere effort to learn how their child was progressing at school, where they were playing outside of school, and who their companions were, the problem would be lessened material, and the parents would be making a real contribution toward a better tomorrow for America. Now, there are countless suggestions offered, but the best solution for the juvenile crime wave is juvenile crime prevention. And this prevention, like charity, must start at home.
3: That was excellent, Jim. Excellent.
1: Thanks, Tim. Oh, did I receive any phone calls?
3: No, you didn't.
1: Carla, can you leave tonight?
3: Yes.
1: Well, perhaps we can go to your office and start to work. Let's see if we can find out if the youngster I'm looking for is a pupil here at your school.

0: that you, Lefty?
1: Yeah.
0: Did you make the call?
1: Uh-huh.
0: Did you talk to my mother?
1: Sure.
0: What'd she say?
1: She said she'd get up the dough.
0: You told her where to leave it?
1: Of course. I said she should make up a package, put it under the Lincoln statue in Memorial Park before 10 tonight.
0: Swell.
1: Where's Pete?
0: He started to come too, so I tied him up.
1: Where'd you put him?
0: Down below.
1: Was he beefing?
0: Plenty. Hey, what are we going to do about him, Lefty? You know, even after we collect the dough, he can still squeal on us.
1: Yeah, I know.
0: So what happens to him?
1: After we collect the dough, I'll, take care of him.
0: You mean you're gonna...
1: I said I'll take care of him. Now we gotta make plans for tonight.

0: Come right into the living room, Mr. Taylor.
1: Thank you, Mrs. Morton.
0: First of all, I'll tell you about the phone call.
1: Please do.
0: It came at exactly 4:30. I looked at my watch.
1: Yes.
0: As I told you on the phone, it was a man requesting that I leave the money under the Lincoln statue in Memorial Park.
1: Mm-hmm. Oh, did it sound like a young man? A boy?
0: No. No. He spoke very gruffly, as though he were attempting to disguise his voice.
1: Well, then obviously you didn't recognize it.
0: No, I didn't. Oh, what do I do now?
1: Follow his instructions.
0: And leave the money.
1: That's right.
0: Oh, nothing will go wrong.
1: As I told you before, Mrs. Morton, we'll do nothing to interfere. We won't make a move of any kind until your son is safely home.
0: I hope that'll be soon. This has been just dreadful.
1: Yes, I know.
0: Mr. Taylor, I want you to know that this has made me realize what a failure I've been as a parent. Why, I couldn't even help by telling you who his friends were, what he did. If he's returned to me, Mr. Taylor, I swear I'll never neglect him again.
2: Okay, Frankie. It's as far as we go.
3: What happens now?
2: I go into the park and pick up the dough.
3: Uh-huh.
2: You wait here. If I get the dough okay, I'll come back, give you the word, and you head for home.
3: When do we cut the dough up?
2: You stay home for a couple of days till the heat's off. Then, meet me back at the barge.
3: What about Pete?
2: I told you I'd take care of him.
3: Well, good luck, Lefty.
2: Thanks, kid. See you later.
0: Just a minute.
1: Hello, Mrs. Morton.
0: Oh, Mr. Taylor, thank you. He's home.
1: I figured he would be.
0: Won't you come in, please?
1: Thank you.
0: Oh, I'm so happy.
1: Yes, I'm sure you are.
0: And I want you to know how much I appreciate everything you've done.
1: Thank you, Mrs. Morton. Oh, where is Frankie?
0: Oh, he's right here in the living room. Please come in, won't you? I'd like so much to have you meet him.
1: Yes, I want to.
0: Frankie?
4: Yeah, Mom?
0: Frankie, dear, this is Mr. Taylor. He's the man from the FBI who did so much to bring you home.
4: Oh. Hiya.
1: Hello, Frankie.
0: I'm going to put him right to bed. He's been through so much.
4: Oh, I'm okay, Mom.
1: Well, Mrs. Morton.
0: Yes?
1: We've recovered your ransom money.
0: Huh? What? You caught the kidnapper?
1: One of them, yes.
0: You mean there was a gang?
1: No. No, only two.
4: Oh. I think I will go up to bed.
1: Wait a minute, Frankie. I want you to hear this.
4: Yeah, but I'm tired.
1: I want you to hear who the other kidnapper was.
4: Well?
1: It was you, son.
0: Mr. Taylor, what are you saying?
1: I'm sorry to say, Mrs. Morton, that your son was behind this whole thing.
0: Oh, no.
1: He wrote the ransom note.
4: That's a lie.
1: Frankie, our laboratory checked over compositions written by every student at the high school. They compared the handwriting with the ransom note. And even though you attempted to disguise your writing, certain key letters gave you away.
0: Oh, this can't be.
1: And in case you don't think that's proof enough, Frankie, your companion, Lefty, was picked up on the barge as he was about to dump a boy named Pete into the river.
0: Oh.
1: He confessed that you worked together.
4: I'm getting out of here.
1: Just a minute, son.
0: Oh, Mr. Taylor, please.
1: I'm sorry, Mrs. Morton. I wish this could have had a happy ending. But your son has to come with me to see the United States Attorney.
5: Frankie Morton and Peter Scott were both sentenced to a reformatory until they reached the age of 21. Lefty Davenport was turned over to the local authorities and sentenced to serve a term in a penitentiary. And so another kidnapping file was closed by your FBI. Closed because of the invaluable aid given to a special agent in the field by the FBI laboratory in Washington. In this particular case, handwriting experts closely examined 700 essays. Closely examined every word on every sheet of paper in their search for the truth. Their reward was the reward every member of your FBI has when a file is closed. The satisfaction that comes with a job well done.

0: In just a moment, we will tell you about next week's exciting case from the files of your FBI. When the breadwinner of a family dies, what are the critical years for his wife and children?
1: The critical years are the years before the youngest child finishes high school. Years in which the home must be kept together.
0: To help you estimate just what income your family would need during those critical years, the Equitable Life Assurance Society has prepared a special fact-facing chart for fathers. Your Equitable Society representative will be glad to bring you a copy of this fact-facing chart. Phone him tomorrow or send a postcard care of this station to the Equitable Life Assurance Society of the United States.
1: Next week, we will bring you another colorful story from the files of the Federal Bureau of Investigation, Hijackers Incorporated.
0: The incidents used in tonight's Equitable Life Assurance Society's broadcast are adapted from the files of the Federal Bureau of Investigation. However, all names used are fictitious, and any similarity thereof to the names of persons living or dead is accidental. Tonight, the music was composed and conducted by Frederick Steiner. Your narrator was Dean Carlton. This is your FBI, is a Jerry Devine production. This is Milton Cross speaking for the Equitable Life Assurance Society of the United States and the Equitable Society's representative in your community, and inviting you to tune in again next week at this same time, when the Equitable Life Assurance Society will bring you another thrilling story from the files of the Federal Bureau of Investigation. Hijackers Incorporated on This Is Your FBI. 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

0: Waker Pub Tweet Sparkies brings you Terry and the Pirate. I wish I could give you a clear picture of what is happening to Terry and his friends in Calcutta, India. But things are confused by intrigue, undercover activities, spy trails that crisscross, and many unseen dangers. But this much we do know. Somewhere in Calcutta is a master spy, a Nazi enemy agent. That German operator is the evil genius who is helping the Japs in nearby Burma to improve their deadly robot bombs. That is the enemy Terry, Pat, and Flip Corkin want to catch by working with the British secret agents in Calcutta. But all has not gone well, nor will it, as you'll see in just a moment. So stand by.
1: Oh, here comes Baker with the bang, bang.

0: sweet Sparky's have vitamins, do tell. 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Here comes Quaker with a bang, bang. Bang.
1: Hello, gang. 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Well, gang, Pat Ryan has stepped into a mess of bad luck. He and Terry tried to invade a spy hideout, and Pat got shot in the leg for his pains, plus a bawling out from General Leander, the chief British agent. Pat is now confined to the hospital, and Terry has been ordered to remain in his hotel room. Flip Corkin is the only cheerful one. As Pat entered the Calcutta hospital, Flip went out, yes, and joined Terry at the hotel. But even Colonel Corkin is getting involved in all this mysterious spy business. Well, anyway, he's confused about something. So listen closely and you'll catch on quickly.
2: You bet your sweet life I'm going to find out why Aleta says she isn't Aleta.
3: But, Flip...
2: I'm going to find out why she's in Calcutta, India, when the last time we heard of her, she was in Tingling, China.
3: Yeah, Flip, but...
2: And I want to know why I get the brush off. Here I try to be nice. All I want to do is be friendly. She freezes up and says, I beg your...

0: Always be friendly. She freezes up and says, I beg your pardon.
1: But you could be wrong, you
0: know. Look, fella, maybe I forget names, but I don't forget faces, and I don't forget voices. And, oh, what's the use? So it isn't Alita. It's a twin sister, which she hasn't got.
1: Listen, Flip, Alita isn't like that. She wouldn't pretend she wasn't who she was if she wasn't. Or does that make sense?
0: No, it doesn't. But I can make sense.
1: What are you going to do?
0: There's no harm. Connect me with the room clerk, please. Alita is living in this Hoopley Hotel. I'm going to have... Hello? Oh, yes. This is Colonel Corkin, room 9H. I have an invitation for dinner this evening, and I wish to call the young lady and tell her I'm unable to join her. And, you know, old man, I can't seem to recall her room number. Perhaps you could help me. Oh, yes, the name, Princess Catherine. Huh? Well, that's all I know. I see. Thank you. No luck.
1: She doesn't live in the hotel?
0: I bet she does, but that clerk has orders not to admit it. But I'll find out what this is.
1: I tell you...
0: And don't argue with me. It was Alita. She was at the door. Maybe it's Alita.
1: Okay. But if I were you, Flip, I'd forget all about her. What? Why, it's General Leander. Won't you come in, sir?
2: Sure, thank you. I didn't drop in to see if you are remaining in these rooms or not. Oh, so it's you, Colonel Corkin.
0: Well, good evening, Colonel Leander. Won't you join us for a few minutes?
1: Is there something wrong, sir?
2: Hardly, with Ryan hospitalized and you confined to this hotel room. But you've caused my office no end of trouble, you know.
1: Yes, I know.
2: But there's no need to go over all that ground again. We'll just have to make a new start in this spy-catching business. I'm sure Captain Fitzroney is not the... or was not the master spy we're looking for.
1: Well, Fitzroney is dead anyway.
2: Yes, and his men have gone into hiding, and all trails are lost, thanks to the blundering of you and your friend Ryan.
1: Yes, I know. I'm sorry.
2: You don't sound very sorry, young man.
1: The intentions of Pat Ryan and myself were the best, General.
2: A man was killed, one of our best operators, killed by a feathered dart just outside your door. And still you persisted in leaving the hotel and going to Joppa Road and... But that's over and done with.
1: Yes, sir.
2: I happen to be on other business in this hotel, so I thought I'd drop in and give you a few facts.
1: Yes, sir.
2: You also, Colonel Corkin, now that you are out of the hospital.
0: Why pick on me, General? I'm as innocent as the new lady.
2: You have curiosity, Colonel. It's quite a large bump. But let me suggest that you control it.
1: And that's exactly what I
2: told. And if you don't mind, Terry, let me finish, please.
1: Yes, sir.
2: Now then, inasmuch as this Nazi spy business has been messed up considerably, we have to adopt new tactics. We want to catch the master spy. And we also want to catch the killer of my men.
1: The man who throws those large feathered darts?
2: Yes. The killer and the chief spy may be one and the same person. That is something we don't know. But those are the objectives, to catch the spy and to catch a fantastic, vicious killer.
0: Sounds like a mystery story, General.
2: Let us hope it has a happy ending, Colonel Corkin. But I advise both you and Terry Lee not to venture on the Calcutta streets after sundown. Keep in the well-lit rooms, and above all, do not be curious. Understand?
0: No, I can't say that I do, sir.
2: Well, let me put it this way, Colonel. There are more ways than one of skinning a cat. It's quite obvious that we cannot pursue the usual procedure against this unknown Nazi spy. So now we must adopt more subtle methods.
0: For example?
2: What a man cannot do, sometimes a woman can.
0: Oh, I see. So you'll have some of your women agents try and locate and trap this Nazi spy, eh?
2: I shall leave that up to your imagination. But, as I said in the beginning, don't be too curious about what you might see and hear, Colonel Corkin.
0: Oh, thanks for the advice, General. I'll bear it in mind.
2: Well, this is not criticism, you understand, but well-intentioned advice. Getting along. You gentlemen deserve a good rest and leave the spy-catching business to us, eh? What? Good day to you both, and enjoy Calcutta.
0: Goodbye, General Leander.
1: What do you make of that, Flint?
0: I don't know. Why should he drop in and warn us not to be curious about what we see or hear? What insane hell have I done to make him say...

0: that. All I did was to leave the hospital and come over here to the hotel, and I wonder if, say, you don't suppose it was because... I mean, I met her in the lobby, and she said I was mistaken. Say, do you think...
1: Hey, what are you trying to say?
0: By golly, I'll bet next season's crop of wheat. That's what she did. She called General Leander and told him to tell me to keep away from... But if that's the case, then she's working for British Intelligence.
1: Hey, what are you trying to say, Flip? I don't get it.
0: Aleda, I'll bet it was Aleda. I wasn't wrong. She's been flown here from Tingling Lake.
1: Huh?
0: Sure, that's why the general said not to be too curious about what I saw.
1: Well, even if it is true, don't get curious.
0: Bless my boots, I gotta find out about this business.
1: Now, Flip, what did the general just get through saying?
0: Quiet, young blood. I've gotta do some fancy thinking. There must be some way to reach Aleda or Countess Catherine, as she calls herself. I've got to know if she's working on this spy business and why.
2: Who is it?
3: General Leander, open for Dickie. May I come in? Thank you.
2: Yes, of course, General.
3: I've just been down the corridor and talked to Terry Lee and Colonel Corrin.
2: Yes, sir.
3: I've advised them not to step out of line or to be too curious about what they may see or hear. Thanks for phoning me, Countess. I didn't expect Corkin to enter into the picture.
2: Oh, it was no trouble. I told him he had made a mistake. He was a bit persistent, but he will not bother me again.
3: Well, I brought you the English translation of Professor Kessel's diary. I want you to read it carefully.
2: Yes, sir.
3: See if you can discover any clues in it. My experts have found nothing. Not a single line to give us the name of the Nazi spy we are after here in Calcutta.
2: Yeah, I will read this carefully.
3: By the way, did you receive that dart game I gave you?
2: Yes, I have been practicing, General. Watch this. I'm getting quite expert. From a distance of 8 feet, I can easily throw the dart so it will stick inside a small circle. You see? A little practice. I have had little else to do.
3: Excellent. At least you should be good enough to impress the killer, whoever he may be. Now, I want you to go down in the hotel cafe for dinner. You go alone. And then you'll go to the pleasant little game room adjoining the dining room. Start throwing the darts. And perhaps something will happen.
2: Yes, sir.
3: Now, keep your eyes and ears open. And remember, you are Countess Catherine von Falkenberg, a wealthy refugee from Austria.
2: Yes, sir.
3: Know your story. Stick to it. Meanwhile, study this German diary material. I am positive the name of the Nazi spy is hidden somewhere in this writing.
4: Well, is this so-called Austrian countess really Elena? And is she in Calcutta to help General Leander's British agents trap the spy? General Leander didn't say. Let's hope Flip Corkin doesn't blunder into this affair and spoil things. But you know Flip. And when he's on the loose, anything can happen. Because in spite of the warning he received, he is a mighty curious gent. But hang on, gang, and we'll get a tip about tomorrow's Calcutta spy story.
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4: 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Now for today's victogram. Fly on, you Yankee Thunderbird. Your job is nearly done. Your mission's almost ended. Almost finished is the Hun. Terry and the Pirates is dramatized for radio by Albert Barker, who says, there's danger and sudden death lurking in the Hubli Hotel. And a pretty girl can run into all sorts of trouble when she attempts to locate a Nazi spy. If this Countess Catherine is Elena, we'll find out tomorrow. And perhaps we'll get a real clue out of Professor Kessel's German diary, too. So get on the trail of adventure in Calcutta, India. Same time, same station.

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2: Once more, the Gregory party has escaped from Euclidea. It seems a little out of place to escape from the very locality you've come to capture, but sometimes a well-ordered retreat is the best manner of attack. Captain Bradford has discovered exactly where and how he will use his universal solvent to take over the weird underwater colony of Euclidea. But he hasn't any of the materials necessary to compound the formula, and the only way to get them is a quick return to Los Angeles. The Euclidean girl submarine commander has proven a real friend and has taken one of the Euclidean rocket planes. We find the girl commander at the controls now, as the entire Gregory party of seven other people ride with her at a speed of 1,000 miles an hour. They have been in the air 4 hours since leaving Euclidea and are almost over Los Angeles.
3: I believe, Captain Bradford, that we will be ready to land in Los Angeles in less than 600 seconds.
4: 10 minutes to Los Angeles?
3: Precisely.
5: And we've come more than 4,000 miles in 4 hours.
6: Well, the wonderful part about it is there's no noise, no sensation.
4: Boy, there was plenty of sensation when that plane like this one went down with us, wasn't there, Tex?
5: Plenty, Jerry, but Elaine seems to have better luck with this one.
7: I think it is not a matter of luck, Captain. Elaine is the finest pilot in Euclidea.
5: Right, Joan?
6: Yes, Joan, dear. The type of flying Elaine has done during the past 4 hours wasn't luck.
3: I'm glad my work as a pilot meets with your approval.
6: It certainly does, Elaine.
7: Oh, Mother!
6: Yes, Joan?
7: Look down!
4: Oh, I've been looking. Can't see a thing.
5: Not much visibility. What's our altitude now, Elaine?
3: We have descended to 4,000 feet.
6: 4,000 feet? Well, that must be a very heavy fog below us.
3: It is indeed. And soon it will be all around us. I must descend if we hope to locate Los Angeles.
5: Yes, and after we locate, it's going to be fun to find a place to land there.
3: Surely it will not be difficult. We will have the entire ocean.
4: Oh, no, we won't. You just can't flop down the rocket plane anywhere around Los Angeles. Well, you'd have so many people around you, you'd be sunk before you could land.
3: That is not reasonable, Jerry.
6: It is to us, Elaine. Our people have never seen anything like this.
5: Afraid that won't do, Elaine. We'll have to locate some place where we can get out of this plane and hide away before anybody knows we're home.
7: I cannot help you now. I know nothing of small bodies of water near your home.
4: I got it. Can't we get word to Johnson to meet us?
6: Well, of course, Jerry. But it will have to be someplace very near home. Elaine says we'll be over the city in a few minutes.
4: Well, this is close to home, all right. If it's big enough. How much water do you need to land this ship in? I mean, how long a body of water?
3: I would prefer 100 feet. I can land in 80 if it is necessary.
7: 80 feet?
5: But this plane is 65 feet long.
3: Precisely. My helium tanks are full. We will inflate the shell to its capacity using the emergency balloons of fabric. It is possible to settle down almost vertically.
4: You mean you've got balloons hidden in the roof of this thing? And all you've got to do is turn some helium into them?
3: Precisely.
4: Well, golly whiskers.
5: Yeah, me too, son. Hey, we're losing altitude rapidly now, aren't we?
3: We are. I would suggest that you call your Mr. Johnson at once.
6: Oh, he'll be so surprised. When we talked to him an hour ago, we were 1,000 miles from here.
7: Mr. Johnson knows our speed. He will be waiting for the call.
5: Is this radio ready now, Elaine?
3: You may proceed.
5: Well, where's your body of water, Jerry?
4: Lake Hollywood.
5: Lake Hollywood?
6: Is that large enough, Tex?
5: Plenty large enough. We've got several 100 feet of water surface there, but it's in a bad spot in the fog.
3: I will not worry about the fog, Captain Bradford. When you assure me we are within reasonable range of this lake, I will take care of the fog.
4: You will what?
3: I will remove the fog from my path.
7: I did not know that was possible. In fact, I am learning that I knew very little of Euclidea.
6: I think we're all learning that, Joan.
4: But how can you do anything about it?
5: Yeah, hold it, Jerry. I'd better get Johnson. CQ Johnson. Hello, Johnson. Bradford to Johnson. Are you getting me?
8: Go ahead, Bradford. Your signal is strong. Johnson. Waiting. Go ahead.
5: We're almost over Los Angeles. Be there in a matter of 5 minutes or so. Going to land on Lake Hollywood. Rush up there with transportation for 8 of us. Keep it quiet. Repeat.
8: Meet you at Lake Hollywood as soon as possible. Transportation for 8. Keep it quiet. Johnson.
5: That's all. Wait, Johnson. Hold on.
8: Waiting.
5: Leave the gates open so we can run into the grounds and into the house on the double quick. We might pick up a curious friend. That's all.
8: Everything will be ready. That's all.
3: Your man Johnson is dependable.
6: Oh, Johnson's a treasure. He thought we were all lost when the island sank beneath that artificial eruption. But when we located him with the radio an hour ago, he was as calm as if we'd just left him at lunch.
7: I would say that Mr. Johnson had never given up hope of news from us.
4: He sure hadn't, and I can't see why.
5: Well, I can. Johnson came down on one of those boats that saw the eruption and sailed away. But Johnson wasn't fooled a bit. He knew that if the explosion had been real, if the island had actually been destroyed, something, some evidence of it would have floated to the surface.
3: What an amazingly simple reasoning.
6: Almost childish. Yet none of us thought of it except Tex.
4: And Johnson.
7: You will learn, Elaine, that Captain Bradford and Mr. Johnson do many amazing things together.
3: That is obvious. One moment. Captain Bradford.
5: Yes?
3: The fog is not solid ahead. I see a tall building.
4: Oh, well, that's the Los Angeles City Hall.
6: We're too low to get over to Lake Hollywood.
3: You take the controls, Captain.
5: Hey, I'm no wizard with these ships.
3: You are familiar with landmarks. I will retard our speed to 100 miles an hour or less. You will fly us into a position over the lake. I will land the plane.
5: Okay, Skipper.
7: How far are we from the lake, Captain?
5: Only a few miles. Cut the speed as much as you can, will you, Elaine?
3: I am doing so. And I will begin to use helium in the shell. After I attain 100% buoyancy, the speed may be negligible.
4: Boy, oh boy. I hope we don't wind up on Lookout Mountain.
5: I'm taking no chances, Jerry. I can get an occasional glimpse of Riverside Drive down there. I'll follow it around behind the hills. That's the easiest way to get in.
7: Are we not in great danger of being seen from the ground?
6: Oh, I should think so, but we can't do anything about it.
3: We are making no sound, and we will not attract much attention, merely passing through openings in this fog.
4: Yeah, I guess we're all right there.
5: Yeah, nobody could get a second look at us anyway. We're nearly there. Better cut speed some more.
3: I am doing so.
6: Johnson can't possibly get to the lake from my home in this length of time, Tex.
5: He won't be far behind us, and remember that we're not down the lake yet.
7: The fog is thicker here, is it not?
4: Sure is. I can't see any holes in it now.
5: Well, I've got the general direction of the lake spotted, but I'll never hit it exactly in this step.
6: Well, what did you say about controlling the fog?
3: I will use the fog ray. That will give us perfect visibility from this plane to the ground in a circle 100 feet in diameter.
4: Gee, can you do that?
3: I said I would do it.
6: Well, isn't it time to try it, Tex?
5: I don't like to use it until we absolutely have to. That circle cut out of the fog is going to attract the attention of anyone we fly over.
7: There is no other course, Captain. You cannot land in this fog.
5: You're right, June. I guess turn on, Skipper.
3: I am doing so.
4: I never saw anybody who could be doing what people want you to do before they want it, like you can.
3: I have been well trained.
6: Joan, Jerry, look down.
7: Mother, we can see the ground.
4: Sure can.
3: The ray is not perfectly focused for this altitude. I will clear it up.
5: No, don't. A little haze along the ground may be our greatest protection. I can see what I want. And I'm way off my course.
7: Are we in danger, Captain?
5: The only danger we're in is that of going to San Francisco. We're miles over into the valley. I can't get used to the speed of these things.
3: We are now making only 80 miles an hour.
4: Oh, it's that fog, Tex. You can't gauge your speed through that stuff.
5: Yeah, I'll cut it around hard. At 80 miles an hour, we should be over the lake in a couple of minutes.
7: Is the lake entirely surrounded by mountains?
6: Well, they're not exactly mountains, Joan. Just hills. But even so, it would be a little embarrassing to fly into one.
5: No danger of that with this fog cleared away under us.
4: Yeah, it doesn't do any good straight ahead, though.
5: Don't need it, son. I know every wrinkle in this terrain. We'll slip in over the lake with 100 feet to spare.
3: That should be ample.
7: Perhaps. But it is not a great deal.
6: No, Joan, dear, but we haven't a great deal of time either. Remember that it would defeat our purpose to be discovered at this time.
3: It would appear that this local fog is most fortunate.
5: It sure is. All right, Elaine, take it over. There's the lake right under us.
4: Oh, golly. Now we overshot it.
3: That is of no moment. I will circle down and remain within this radius.
5: Are we going to land smoothly?
3: There is no reason why we should not. Why do you ask?
5: Well, the rest of our crew aren't any too comfortable crowded into that front compartment.
4: Gee, that's right. You know, we ought to tell them we're going to land so they can brace themselves.
3: That will not be necessary. I will now cut off all power.
6: Can we just drift down to the lake surface?
3: Precisely.
7: May I make a suggestion?
3: You may.
7: As soon as you are stabilized over the lake and within 100 feet of the surface, would it not be wise to allow the fog to surround us again? That would remove any possibility of our being observed from the shore of the lake.
5: Good idea, Joan. How about that, Elaine?
3: I will stop the fog ray. We are now directly over the center of the lake and less than 100 feet above it.
6: Isn't there any wind which might blow us slightly off the landing?
3: None. I will now release the helium balloons from our upper surface.
4: We sure stopped going down.
7: Not entirely, Jerry. We are descending slowly.
6: What a novel way to land a plane. Why shouldn't this prove practical for our own planes, Ted?
5: It would. After we take care of those Euclideans, we'll put a lot of these ideas to work in our world.
3: We are nearly to the surface.
4: Hey, any minute now we'll hit. Get set, everybody.
3: No preparation is necessary. The landing will not disturb you.
6: And that fog is so thick we can't see a thing.
5: And nobody can see us.
4: Good thing they can't. Boy, what a story this would make in Hollywood.
6: I suppose it's silly, but I'm getting a little nervous. We should soon be down.
3: We are resting on the surface of the water.
4: Huh?
5: Down?
6: But Elaine, I couldn't even tell when we landed.
3: Naturally not. The helium balloons compensated perfectly for our landing.
5: Can you taxi over the shore without making any noise?
3: Easily. But would it not be well to wait until we know where Mr. Johnston is?
5: I know where he'll be, at the dam on the south end.
3: Then I will use small jets of gas and feel my way slowly to the south end.
4: Golly, we're home. We're here, Mrs. Gregory.
6: Yes, Jerry, we're home. And less than 4.5 hours ago, we were over 4,000 miles from here.
7: It is indeed remarkable. But one thing is not clear to me.
5: What's that, Joan?
7: This fog will not remain here. How will we hide the rocket plane?
4: Oh, yeah, that's right.
3: After we leave it, I will flood the outer shell. The plane will sink in the lake and remain in perfect condition and safely hidden until we want it again.
6: Well, it looks as if our troubles are nearly over.
5: Yes, they are for the moment. But we still have the little matter of going back to Euclidea and capturing those men and doing that in a matter of hours.
3: That we will be able to do. I will now land you at the south side of the lake.

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2: The Damon Runyon Theater. Once again, the Damon Runyon Theater brings you another story by the master storyteller, Damon Runyon. And this one, The Brain Goes Home. And to tell it to you, here is Broadway.
3: Thanks. This is a story about a guy we called The Brain. Now, it so happens that there are not many citizens along the stem who will have a very good word for The Brain. In fact, said citizens are scarcer than winbets on a horse with no leg. But I say he does not deserve the deal he gets the night that... But that is a story which I will tell you in a minute.

0: And now back to the Damon Runyon Theater and one of the best known stories, The Brain Goes Home.
1: Well, it so happens that one night I meet the brain outside Mindy's. I have nothing in particular to do, so when he wishes me to walk a piece with him, I do. He is very quiet for a little while, and I see that he is thinking. In fact, that is why he is called the brain, because he does quite a bit of thinking. And what he thinks is usually smart. Then, just when I am thinking this is going to be a pretty quiet walk, the brain says to me as follows.
2: Runway, you get around a lot, don't you?
1: Here and there and there and here. Why?
2: Well, people tell you things. I mean, people like Harry the Horse, Sorrowful Jones.
1: If you wish to know something that is told to me in confidence, I cannot tell you.
2: Nothing like that, Broadway. I just like to know what people think of me.
1: In what way, for example?
2: Well, maybe I ought to tell you, huh?
1: Well, maybe.
2: Okay. You know, I got a lot of dough. There are some citizens who might say I made it the hard way, right?
1: Yeah.
2: Okay. And there are a lot of characters here in the stem who'd like to see me wearing a lily, right?
1: I never hear that sort of talk directly, but...
2: But it's true. People think I haven't got any friends.
1: Look, Brain, what are you getting at?
2: I'm going to show you something, Broadway. I'm going to show you something, and after I do, you tell me what you think, fair enough.
1: Do we have to go someplace?
2: Three places.
1: Far?
2: Not very.
1: Where?
2: You'll see. And don't worry, everything's all right.
1: Well...
2: Come on, up this way. We'll hop a cab at 50 seconds.
1: Okay, Brain, but... You are sure it is safe?
2: Like a baby's crib.
3: Apples.
2: Come on.
3: Apples.
2: You see, Broadway...
3: Apples, mister. Nice ripe apples.
1: No, thanks.
2: Wait a minute. Give me one, Aunt.
3: Here. This is the best one.
2: Yeah. Here.
3: Oh, I ain't got change for this.
2: Anybody ask you for change?
3: But a $20 bill.
2: It's a good one.
3: I don't ask for charity, mister. The apples are 10 cents apiece.
2: You'll give me an argument about the 20?
3: But I...
2: Go on, take it and keep the change.
3: God bless you, sir. God bless you.
2: Sure, sure. Forget it.
3: Thank you. Thank you again.
1: Something funny, Brain?
2: Yeah. For a measly 20, that old doll acts like I give her a fortune.
1: It is probably more than she sees in a month.
2: Here. You eat the apple.
1: But you buy it.
2: I never eat apples. But never mind that now. We're going someplace.
1: So, the brain and I hop a cab and cut over to Sutton Place, a very swell neighborhood. The brain does not say why we are going there or what he is going to show me. Naturally, I am more than somewhat nervous because he is acting funny, kind of smiling to himself. I see nothing funny at all. Then we get out of the cab and stand in front of one of those quaint places where the rent is about 3 G's a month. The brain looks up at it for a second, then turns to me and says...
2: Nice place, isn't it, Broadway?
1: Very, very nice. But you do not live here. This is not your home.
2: Maybe it is. Come on.
1: You know somebody here?
2: Something like that.
1: I do not understand.
2: Ask questions later. Let's come in. Push that button.
1: Which one?
2: Right there. The one marked Dallas Clare.
1: Who is this doll?
2: Never mind. Push the button.
1: Okay. Look, Brain, why do you not tell me what this is all about?
2: Don't be so nervous. Here we are.
1: Where?
2: You'll see.
3: What, Brain? I didn't expect you.
2: Hiya, Dallas. Can I come in?
3: Why, of course. Please do.
2: Hey, you really fixed up the place. Oh, Broadway, this is Doris. Doris, meet Broadway.
3: How do you do?
1: How are you?
2: I want to look over the place. They sent you the furniture you wanted?
3: Oh, yes. It came yesterday.
2: Swell. How about the studio? That turn out okay?
3: I'll show you. Look.
2: Just the way you wanted it, eh?
3: Oh, yes. Every bit of it. It's so wonderful. I can paint all day.
2: Come here, Broadway. Look at this.
1: What is it?
2: A painting, you dope. Doris does stuff like this. She's got talent.
1: Oh?
2: What do you mean, oh?
1: Just plain oh.
3: Mr. Ferranti says my brushwork's quite good. Of course, he's a very expensive teacher, and he charges twice as much to come here as he would if I went to a studio.
2: He comes here. I set this place up for you, and you're working it.
3: I knew you'd say that.
2: Sure. You're happy, huh?
3: You know I am. But...
2: A what?
3: Nothing.
2: Oh, what's wrong?
3: Nothing. But, well, it's the money.
2: Oh, that's not your worry. Just keep working, Doris, and let me drop in once in a while, huh?
3: Of course. Anytime, Breen.
2: I'll remember that.
3: Please do.
2: Okay. Come on, Broadway. We gotta get going.
1: All this is very puzzling to me. But the Brain says nothing, just smiles as we get into another cab and drive over to Park Avenue to a big apartment building. And the rent here is also gold-plated. We go to one of the apartments, which is a modest affair of 8 rooms and 3 baths. There, the Brain introduces me to somebody else.
2: Broadway, this is Cynthia Harris. Cynthia, meet Broadway.
4: I'm very happy to know you, Mr. Broadway.
1: I am glad to know you.
2: How's the play coming, Cynthia?
4: Oh, I don't know, Brain. Some days it seems to be going beautifully, and then I can't work for days at a time.
2: Ah, don't worry about it, Cynthia. It'll come out all right. Meanwhile, everything all right here?
4: All right? What do you mean?
2: The apartment.
4: Oh, yes, it's magnificent. It's such a wonderful place to work. I feel as though the muse lives right here with me.
2: Who moves in?
4: Oh, no, silly. The muse of writing, of drama.
2: Oh, I get it. How you fix the doll?
4: Well, I don't like to mention it, Brain.
2: Yeah. Will a grand see you through?
4: Oh, yes.
1: Seems to me a grand would see you through quite a bit.
4: I beg your pardon.
2: Don't pay any attention to him, Cynthia. He's like the rest of the characters on the stem.
4: Oh. Well, I may finish the first act sometime next week.
2: Swell. Then you'll read it to me, eh?
4: Oh, I can hardly wait.
2: Meanwhile, if I drop in once in a while, it's okay, eh?
4: You know you're always more than welcome, Brain. Anytime.
2: How do you like that, Broadway?
5: Good. Very good.
2: It's first class. Okay, Cynthia. We gotta go, because we got one more stop to make.
1: So we make one more stop after we leave Cynthia's place. And it's the same story, only a different doll. This one is named Charlotte, and it seems she is studying dancing. Then the Brain and I go back to Mindy. And it is there that he finally opens up.
2: Well, what are you so quiet about, Broadway?
1: Huh? Me? Well, just thinking.
2: Yeah, I know. And I'll lay better than 6 to 5, I know what you're thinking.
1: So, what am I thinking?
2: I am a sucker, a 14-carat solid gold sucker. Well, that what's on your mind?
1: It is none of my business.
2: Go on, talk. You afraid of me?
1: I have got nothing to be afraid of you for, Brain.
2: That's right. So, go ahead and talk.
1: I still think it is none of my business.
2: Now, look. Sooner or later, some of the other citizens are going to find out what you did tonight. You think they won't talk? You think they won't give a long, loud laugh?
1: Do you care?
2: No. Now, talk, Broadway.
1: Okay, Brain, but you are not going to like it.
2: Yeah, there are a lot of things I don't like. One more won't tear the skin off my back.
1: I think you were a sucker.
2: I told you that. Why am I?
1: I know nothing about art, but if Miss Doris Clare is an artist, then I am a whole gallery full.
2: But she likes it.
1: She likes your dope.
2: Be careful, Broadway.
1: The only way I can be careful is to shut up.
2: Mm-hmm. All right. What else?
1: Well, the Cynthia doll is a phony. If she writes a play, then I am Shakespeare, about whom I know only the name.
2: And Charlotte?
1: The same. But, like I say, all this is none of my business. It is your dope. And if you wish to scatter it among those 3 dolls, that is your affair.
2: It is my affair. Broadway, I know Doris Clare is not an artist. I know Cynthia Harris cannot write her own name. And Charlotte is also of the same style.
1: Then why are you doing this?
2: Where do you live, Broadway?
1: What has that got to do with this?
2: I'll tell you. You live in a hotel. You got yourself cooped up in one room.
1: I like it.
2: Okay, you like it. That's your affair. Maybe you once had a home, huh?
1: Well, sure.
2: I didn't. Never. I was put on a doorstep when I was a baby. I was raised in an orphan asylum. I got out of there and kicked around till I was old enough to catch on that the world was a big place with a lot of people. A lot of people that tried to ace, deuce, train me to death. I was double-crossed and put through the mill until I got sick of it. So I went out and I grabbed me a big handful of the world, see?
1: No, I don't get what you are driving at.
2: A home, Broadway. A home.
1: Home?
2: That's right. I want some place where I can go and sit down and have somebody talk to me. Just talk, Broadway. Maybe you never got so you wanted to hear somebody talk about something besides horses and crap shooting and stuff like that.
1: And you are figuring these three dolls will give you that?
2: Yeah. I know it ain't like a real home, but it's... Well, it's better than a smoky room, a stack of chips, and a pocket full of IOUs.
1: Maybe I see what you are getting at now.
2: Yeah, maybe you do. But don't ever open your mouth about it, Broadway. I know what the rest of the characters are going to say. They'll all be wise guys and put the wrong reason on it.
1: And you do not ever want them to know the real reason, like you tell me.
2: I'm the brain, remember? The smart boy, the thinker, one step ahead of everybody else. I don't want anybody to know I got a soft spot.
1: I see.
2: You won't ever tell, will you, Broadway?
1: You know I will not tell.
2: No, I guess not. You're just not that type, Broadway.
1: So, I keep my mouth closed. But it is not long before the other citizens along Broadway find out about the three dolls in the brain. And he is right about what they say. They all give the wrong reason, and there is quite a bit of laughing. Then I do not see the brain for quite some time, and I wonder how he is getting along. I find out one night, and what happens I would not believe if I do not see it myself. And I will tell you about it in a minute.

0: And now, back to the Damon Runyon Theater and one of the best-known stories, The Brain Goes Home.
1: Well, it is one night, maybe about 11, that I am standing in front of Mindy's, talking with Slugsy Sacks about this and that, when a taxi cab pulls up and stops. I do not pay any attention to it until Slugsy says,
2: "Hey, Broadway, look.
1: What is it, Slugsy?"
2: "It is the brain in that cab."
1: "Huh? Yeah, it is."
2: "Hey, something is the matter."
1: "What?"
2: "Look at him, he wants us to come over there."
1: "But there is something wrong. Come on." "Brain, what happens?"
3: "Get in the cab, Broadway. You too, Slugsy."
2: "Hey, Brain."
3: "Get in."
1: "You are hurt?"
3: "Yeah. Knife. Bad.
2: Hey, we gotta get him to a hospital, Broadway."
1: "Yeah, I will tell the cabbie."
3: "No, no. No hospital."
1: "Who does this to your brain?"
3: "You kidding? That's something I'll keep to myself till later. Then..."
2: "Hey, Broadway. He is gonna die if we do not get him someplace."
1: "Brain.
2: Brain, you hear me?"
3: "Yeah."
2: "Where do you want to go?"
3: "Home."
1: "Home?"
2: "Sure, his hotel."
3: "No, no, home, I said. Broadway, you know. Take me."
1: "Which one, Brain? Which home?"
3: "Doris. Doris Clare. And call my lawyer. And Doc Brennan. Better get going."
1: "Yeah. Something place, cabbie. Step on it."
4: "Heck."
1: "Brain, how does this happen to you?"
3: "I could carelessly. Walked out without my boys. Got knifed. Somebody didn't like to pay off a bet he lost."
2: "Tell us who it is, Brain. We will tell your boys."
3: "No, no. I'll take care of this myself."
1: "How do you get in the camp?"
3: "Wasn't this week then. Broadway, tell this guy to hurry."
1: "Sure. Come on, cabbie. Open this hack up, will you?"
4: "Okay, mister."
3: "Don't forget. My lawyer and Doc Brennan."
2: "I still say it ought to be a hospital."
1: "He does not want it that way, Slugsy. They ask questions. He does not want questions asked.
2: But me and you, if we are picked up with him like this, we will have to answer questions."
1: "You wish to get out here, Slugsy?"
2: No, I guess not."
1: "Okay. We will take him to Sutton Place."
2: "Yeah, I never know he lives over there."
1: "It is one of his homes. And I hope we get there in time." "Doris Clare."
5: "Oh? But who are you?"
1: "Just tell her Broadway wants to see her."
5: "Broadway? Is that your name?"
1: "Look, I got no time to talk about names. Tell Miss Clare I have got to see her right now."
5: "Well, all right. Doris, Doris, there's somebody at the door for you." "Yes, what is it?"
6: "Oh. Hello."
1: "Shut the door, Miss Clare."
6: "What? What's the idea?"
1: "Shut the door."
6: "Well, wait a minute. Let me fix the latch." "Is something wrong? Where's Brain?"
1: "That is what I have got to tell you. He is downstairs in the camp. He has got to come up here, quick."
6: "Well, why doesn't he?"
1: "Because he is in trouble."
6: "What?"
1: "Bad trouble. He has got to have a place to rest and a doctor."
6: "Trouble? He's hurt?"
1: "Yeah. Somebody is very rough with the knife."
6: "Oh. But look, you can't bring him up here. You can't."
1: "He is not able to go bouncing around in a hack all night. He has got to rest."
6: "Not here. Can't you see I'm... Well, I have friends here."
1: "You also got one downstairs."
6: "Take him to a hospital."
1: "That is the last place he wants to go. He has got to come in here."
6: "No, there are people here tonight. I can't afford to... Well, don't you see, if he's hurt the way you say
1: he is... I am bringing him up."
6: "If you do, I'll call the police."
1: "You will what?"
6: "I can't help it. He simply can't come in here. Not tonight."
1: "I get it, Dow. I get it. Okay. See you later."
2: "We do not take him up there, Broadway."
1: "There is nobody home up there, Slugsy."
2: "You are gone an awful long time to find that out."
1: Yeah, I know.
3: Broadway.
1: "Yeah, Brain."
3: "I saw a light. She was home."
1: No, she is not."
3: "All right. Go to Cynthia's."
1: "Sure. Park Avenue, cabbie, and step on it."
4: "Right, boss."
3: "Broadway, I don't think I can take much more of this. I gotta stop real soon."
1: "Sure, Brain, sure. We'll go to Cynthia's place."
3: "Yeah.

0: Well, hello, Broadway.
1: Anybody else here?
0: No, but what's the matter? What happened?
1: You better get out of the way. All right, Slugsy, help
0: you. You're not bringing him in here.
1: Why not?
0: He's hurt. No, don't bring him in here.
1: Get out of the way. Open that door.
0: Look, you'll have to have a doctor. The doctor will ask questions. I can't afford the publicity. My play, it's being read.
1: And who gives you the chance to write that play?
0: I know he did, but you must understand. I can't afford to have it known that he...
1: That you know him,
0: You do understand.
1: Yeah. But all the same, open that door.
0: Please, no.
1: Slugsy, see if she's got a key.
2: Sure. Okay, doll, do we get the key the easy way or...
3: Leave her alone, Slugsy.
1: Brain, but we think you passed out.
3: I did.
0: Brain, go to a hospital. I'll come to see you first thing in the morning.
3: Thanks. Let's go, Broadway.
1: No, look, Brain. 5 minutes more bouncing around in that hack and you will be putting your checks back in the rack.
3: I said let's go. You know where.
1: Okay. Okay. Come on, Slugsy. So we leave Cynthia's place. I am burning, but there's nothing I can do. Meantime, the Brain is getting weaker and weaker, and the jolt he gets in the cab is not helping. We go to Charlotte's place, and we get the same brush off. She is scared stiff, and the Brain will not let Slugsy or me do anything. Then we are still in the cab, and the scene is as follows.
4: I do not like the way he is looking, Broadway.
1: You've got to stop.
3: I sure can hold on. Can I?
1: Wayne, we gotta go to a hospital.
3: Too late now. I can't go anymore. Better stop here.
1: Here? But we are no place. Just a lot of tenements.
3: Can't help it. Stop.
1: Stop here, cabby. And stop easy.
5: Okay, boss.
3: Get me out of this. Take the cabby.
1: Here. Easy, Slugsy.
2: Yeah.
1: Hold him while I pay the cabby.
2: There ain't no place here he can stay.
1: Stay there. Here you are, bud. Keep the change.
5: Oh, thanks, mister.
2: What are we going to do, Broadway?
1: Brain, let us go to a hospital.
3: Set me in the doorway there. Easy.
2: Okay. Here now. Easy, Brain. Back you...
3: Good to get out of that hack.
2: Hey, look, a cop is liable to come along any second.
3: You two, beat it. Leave me. Nothing doing, Brain. Call my lawyer.
2: Yeah, and Doc Brennan.
3: Yeah. Got an idea, though. Don't need the doc.
2: Brain!
3: Hey. Watch it, I...
6: Who is that? What do you want?
2: Stoller, Broadway.
1: It is all right, lady. We are just resting.
6: What's the matter with your friend? Is he sick?
1: Yeah, now go away, please.
6: Why, it's him.
2: Huh? What do you mean it's him?
6: The man who gave me the $20.
1: Huh? Let me get a good look at you. You are the old doll who sells apples. That is over 6 months ago.
6: He's hurt, ain't he? Oh, bring him into my room.
3: No. Cops will ask questions.
6: What if they do? You need help. Please, bring him in.
1: What do you say, Brent?
3: Okay, I guess.
2: Yeah. Now, come on, Brain. Easy. Easy does it. That's the boy.
6: Put him on my bed.
2: Okay.
1: What about your kids there?
6: They won't wake up, not if we're quiet. I'll get some hot water. Oh, he's hurt bad.
1: Yeah, real bad.
6: I'll go get a doctor.
3: No, wait. Broadway. Come close.
1: Yeah, Brain.
3: No, doctor. Just

So I get the brain's lawyer. We also get a doctor. But it is too late. The doc is not able to help because the jolting around the brain gets that night is too much. So the brain is no more. And nobody weeps louder than Cynthia, Doris, and Charlotte. And everybody says how much they think of the brain. I know better, but I keep my mouth closed, like the brain says. Then it is not until 2 weeks later that I get the payoff, which I will tell you about in a minute.

0: is 2 weeks after the Brain turns in his checks that I am sitting in Mindy's, when in comes Eddie Winters, who is the Brain's lawyer. I see he's looking for somebody, so I wave to him, and he comes over and sits down.
1: Oh, just the guy I'm looking for, Broadway.
0: Huh? You are looking for me?
1: Uh-huh. You and I have a little business.
0: We have?
1: Uh-huh. You remember the night the Brain died?
0: I remember it. I will never forget it.
1: Well, I'm just checking on a couple of things.
0: Like, for instance, what?
1: How much do you know about the three dolls?
0: Too much. But I do not talk.
1: I figured you wouldn't. Well, just before the Brain died, he made a few quick changes.
0: Huh? Changes in what?
1: You see, I knew the setup with the three dolls. You know, he spent a fortune on them.
0: He does?
1: Uh-huh. But I've got a copy of his will here.
0: What does that have to do with me?
1: The Brain leaves you $1,000.
0: Oh, I see.
1: And each one of the three dolls gets $1.
0: They should have to give back some change.
1: Maybe. But remember the old apple lady?
0: Uh-huh.
1: The Brain leaves her the rest of his money. $1,000,000, or close to it. You're not surprised?
0: Maybe. Maybe not.
1: Only, there's one thing he told me just before he died. Something he wanted me to write in the will.
0: Uh-huh. What is that?
1: He said, if anybody asks why I did this, just tell them, because the Brain goes home. You get it?
0: No. I do not.
1: Come on, Broadway. What was he talking about?
0: I do not know, Eddie. The Brain is a funny guy. Maybe it is some kind of a joke. Huh? Well, so long, Eddie.
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6: Choo-choo Charlie was his name, we hear.
5: He had an engine and he sure had fun. 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
7: Charlie says, love my good and plenty. Charlie says, really rings the bell. Charlie says, love my good and plenty. Don't know any other candy that I love so well.
11: Do you know the one-word recipe for cheesecake?
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An oil fire. It'll wipe out everything you've worked for.

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Starring Mr. John Daner as Paladin. San Francisco, 1875. The Carlton Hotel, headquarters of the man called Paladin. Paladin.

0: Come in.
1: Oh, Mr. Fullerton.
0: Well, Miss Wong.
1: Hi.
0: And how are you this evening?
1: Oh, very good. Thank you, Mr. Fullerton. Excuse, please, but the man in Ravi asked me bring you this.
0: Oh, what is it?
1: Oh, yeah, not say.
0: Huh. Bottle of wine.
1: Yes, sir.
0: That's good color.
1: Message come with it.
0: Oh, where is it?
1: Well, he told me, message. He come to Ravi, wait for you, then say he has no time to wait longer. He give me water and message.
0: I see. What's his name?
1: Renato Donatello.
0: Donatello?
1: Yes, sir. He want you come to his ranch soon as possible. Donatello Wine Ranch.
0: Oh, yes,
1: oh.
0: I've heard of it.
1: Oh.
0: All right, Miss Wong, I will.
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3: The Donatello house was placed squarely in the center of a huge vineyard. The grounds were neat and clean, the buildings a sparkle, the rows of vines well kept. Obviously, years of loving care had gone into everything. And obviously, Signor Donatello could see nothing but red.
4: This whole place is going to be ruined if something is not done.
3: Well, maybe you better tell me exactly what is ruining your vineyard, Signor.
4: Oh, see, two things. A madman and a well. Now, from a well should come life, refreshment, the water, Signor.
3: And from this one?
4: From this well comes evil, stink, blackness, ruin.
3: Oil?
4: Oil, see, oil. Black slime drains onto my land, the ruin of my vine. The smoke from his tank coats the grapes. The wine is a bitter because of it.
3: Well, tell me about the madman, Signor Donatello.
4: He is cunning. He is powerful. He defies me, will not pay damages. He will not change his ways.
3: What's this fellow's name?
4: His name is Gorman. Timothy Jerome Gorman.

0: Oh, first, but I get you some wine to taste. Only a moment.
1: I am glad you're here, Senor. Renato is so upset in this terrible fight with Senor Gorman.
2: What's your opinion of Gorman?
1: He's a bad enemy, but he would be a good friend. Do not tell Renato, but today I sent some scallopini to Senor Gorman. It is my finest dish.
2: That's a fine peace offering.
0: Here we are, Senor. Now, this was my prize wine. Now, you taste, huh?
2: Thank you.
0: Eh? What do you think?
2: Well, it's a little sour.
0: A little sour? They say like the inside of a smoke chimney. That's that oil well.
3: What?
1: What is it?
2: Let's have a look.
1: Oh! Senor Gorman does it. That's the pan of scallopini I sent to him.
0: Hey, what an insult. I'll go up there and I crush that savage.
2: No, you won't, Senor. Let me go up there first and see if I can do anything.
4: All right, boys, all right. That's enough. Shut her down. That's it.
2: Mr. Gorman?
4: Yeah, that's me. Who are you?
2: My name is Paladin.
4: How'd you get in here?
2: Walked in.
4: No wonder you wasn't shot. I've got rifle guards all around the place.
2: I saw them. What's the reason?
4: A crazy Italian who's trying to ruin me. You look like a good man in a fight. How'd you like to work for me?
2: I'd like to, except one thing. I already work for that crazy Italian.
4: Now, look here, you...
2: Before we talk, Mr. Gorman, we should understand two things. First of all, he's not crazy. Second, he's an American.
4: He's crazy as a bog walker.
2: Well, this is a nice-looking operation you have here.
4: What would you know about oil?
2: Well, I was in Texas when they brought in the Black Cat, but two things should be changed.
4: Oh, they should. Well, name them.
2: Well, the main drainage ditch for the waste and the smoke from the boiler. You see, Mr. Gorman, the waste drains onto Donatello's land, and the smoke drifts over and coats his vines. Now, you could pump the waste off this rise and drain it off down the opposite slope. And a 20-foot chimney on that boiler would get away from the downdraft and take the smoke off harmlessly. It's a crime to destroy a vineyard that produces the best wine in the state, Mr. Gorman.
4: I don't drink wine. When I want to drink, I take White Mule, straight. That's a man's drink. And something else, Mr. Paladin. I could do those things, you said, but it'd cost money. Every cent I could beg, borrow, or steal went into this well. Besides, that Donatello's fought me every foot of the way.
2: Teresa Donatello hasn't fought you.
4: Well, I kind of liked her until she tried to poison me. That Italian food hits me the wrong way.
2: That scallopini was well meant.
4: I took one taste and it bit me. I figured I'd better shoot it before it got loose and ran wild.
2: Now, Mr. Gorman, would you shoot an unarmed scallopini?
4: I'd shoot anything that gives me trouble.

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3: Wine versus oil. Donatello versus Gorman. It was a standoff. And I hoped to keep it a standoff until I could clear up a few matters. I borrowed a horse and started for the nearest town. By the time I got back to the Donatello ranch, the standoff had turned into a battle. A mob of men were surging around the wine vats.

0: Teresa.
1: I've tried to pray, but I cannot. Not for this.
0: What's happening?
1: Renato felt the time of choice is past. That he must lead a raid on Senor Gorman or we'll lose everything. But it's gone wrong. Gorman and his men are going to wreck our bats. Renato will be killed. You must help.
0: Get in the house and stay there. I'll see what I can do.
2: We're going to make those wine bats look like stiff. Let them have it. Pour it on them. Clean out those wine drawers and head for the wine shed. Then we'll set
0: them out. You stop them, Gorman. Tell him to go back or I'll blow your spine in two.
2: Hold it, wait. It's a trap. Come back.
0: That's fine. That's fine. Now, more of the same.
2: Everybody back. It's a trap. Go on, everybody. Get back to the well.
0: That's better.
3: So, that's how a big-time gunman acts, is it? Crawling up to shoot people in the back.
0: You didn't get shot. I figured you'd listen to reason. Otherwise, I'd have had to kill a half a dozen innocent men.
3: You talk big, Paladin. But the next time we meet, you'd better be ready to back it up.
0: Good night, Mr. Gorman.
3: Remember what I told you. Next time.
0: I think you understand that your attack was a foolish move.
4: Yeah, see.
0: No, thank you.
4: Gorman can ruin my vineyards as he pleases. Tomorrow, Teresa and I will pack and move.
0: This vineyard and winery means a lot to you, doesn't it?
4: Yeah. It was my whole life. I have no wife, no little ones, Paladin. I have the vines that I put in the ground with my own hands. Those vats, they're not vats of wine. They are years of my life. But
0: believe me, I understand. And I want you to understand that Gorman feels the same about his well and refinery, Senor.
4: Oh, you can't compare my beautiful wine with that black slime.
0: The principle involved is the same.
4: No.
0: Look,
4: Paladin.
0: Look. Tomorrow, if you still want to move, I'll help you pack. Tonight, I'd like to use a barrel of your wine.
4: What for?
0: For some of Gorman's rifle guards.
4: Oh, you crazy?
0: Do you ever read Omar Khayyam, Senor?
4: Huh?
0: The grape with logic absolute shall all the warring tribes confute.
4: Ah.
0: Now then, I want that barrel of wine and a wagon.
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0: It took a great deal of trouble to have a barrel of Donatello's wine fall off a wagon in just the right position for three of Gorman's guards to see it. It took 2 full hours of patient waiting for them to drink enough of it. And then it took some persuasion in Signor Donatello's direction.
1: Oh, Paladin, this is crazy. Those guards, they will kill us if they find us here.
0: Not if you do as I say. Gorman's men aren't going to kill anybody. Not after drinking a barrel of your wine. Now, I want you to stay hidden here until I yell for you.
1: Oh, no, no. I come with you.
0: You did things your way last night, remember?
1: But the last...
0: Tonight, I'm giving the orders.
1: All right, I stay.
2: All right, you lily-livered weaklings. Break your backs. Get that A-beam up on end and lift, will you?
1: I say lift.
0: Gorman.
1: Paladin, why are you... Well, what are you standing there for, Ashy boy?
0: A gun won't do you any good, Gorman.
1: Get down off there, I'll blow a hole right through you.
0: If you do... If you do... There'll be quite a fire.
1: I need it, Paladin. I'll give you 5 seconds. Put out that torch.
0: This torch will set your whole tank afire if you shoot me. Now, time's up. My life isn't worth that much to you, Gorman. Put down the gun.
1: All right.
0: Well, that's better. Now I'll come down. We'll talk. Donatello.
1: Donatello? What's he doing skulking around here?
3: Now you've kind of burned it up, huh? Go ahead. You started a fire.
4: I like them apples, Mr. Gorman.
0: Sure, I don't want to start any fires unless I have to. Now here. I want you both to read this and sign it.
4: What is it?
0: I had a lawyer draw it up. Renato, you give Gorman $3,000 to build a drainage set up in a chimney. In exchange, you'll get a share in the well and a voice in how it's run.
3: Why should I pay $3,000? Go ahead and start a fire.
0: Never seen an oil fire, have you, Donatello? Well, this tank would explode in a few minutes and burning oil would cover your whole vineyard. You'd both be wiped out. Ooh. Now take your choice, gentlemen. With that agreement, you can both operate your business at a profit. Otherwise, if you continue to fight, you'll both lose everything.
1: Partner.
0: Shake hands.
1: I know.
0: Shake hands. Good. Now, Mr. Gorman, Renato's sister has a plan to seal the partnership.

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0: Did they receive us?
1: We can only hope, sir.
3: To the new partnership.
4: Well, say now, this wine ain't so bad after all. It don't have the kick of White Mule, but it feels all right.
5: What do you mean?
4: I don't know, but when I came in here, I hated everybody now.
5: The dinner's almost ready. Oh. Wait till you taste it.
6: And I am going to get a dinner wine. I have just the right thing.
1: Paladin. You've got to get me out of here. Think of some excuse. You're smart.
3: Why? What's the trouble?
1: Teresa, she's a fine, handsome woman and all, but I can't stand that Italian food she cooks. It scorches me very insides.
5: Here's to the food. Oh,
6: no. And here's the wine. Oh. And now we're all going to eat like friends.
5: Mr. Gorman.
3: Why don't you show Mr. Gorman your special dish, Teresa?
5: Of course. Here. You like?
4: Why, that's Irish stew.

0: And one thing more, Mr. Pallet.
1: Yes?
0: This. I will see you tomorrow.
1: For breakfast.
0: Mm-hmm. Good night.
1: Until then. Well, hello there, Miss Wong.
2: Hello, Mr. Paladin. Good to see you back.
1: You sound like Hey Boy.
2: You need something?
1: No, no, I don't think so. As a matter of fact, everything is going very well.
2: Yes, I see you make quick plans for evening with charming young lady.
1: You not only sound like Hey Boy, you think like he does.
2: Yes, sir. But how you make dates so fast?
1: A bottle of wine, Miss Wong.
2: Wine?
1: Some of Mr. Donatello's very best wine.
2: Oh, that's a very nice present.
1: And on the enclosed note, I quoted a little of Omar Khayyam.
2: Oh, very nice.
1: Yes, very nice indeed.
2: Mr. Paladin, I can have a copy of same note?
1: Well, certainly. What for?
2: Said to Hey Boy, attached to bottle of sake, might have most happy results. Oh, yes, I think so. Good night, Mr. Paladin.
1: Good night, Miss Wong.
3: Chester, put down that gun.
4: I can't, honey. Mr. Dillon told me to practice.
3: Oh, I don't care what Matt Dillon says. Mrs. Dennis Weaver says no guns in the house.
4: But Mr. Dillon told me.
3: Oh, here's our picture in Look magazine. And it says, Chester of Gunsmoke and his wife, known in private life as Mr. and Mrs. Dennis Weaver.
4: But Mr. Dillon told me, honey.
3: Now, does Maverick practice fast draws around the house? No, he helps his wife cook dinner.
4: Well, now, ain't that something?
3: Oh, here's your old friend Doc here in Look. And the rifleman. And there's Yancey Derringer.
4: Well, forevermore. Well, ain't their wives pretty, though? You know, everybody ought to get luck and take a look at them, because you know that girls was made to be loved. Girls.
3: Oh, Chester, you show Matt Dillon a copy and let him see what other Western heroes and their wives do around the house.
4: Well, all right, music lover. 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
2: And here he is, the one, the only... Well, here I am again with a chance for each of our couples to win up to $10,000. And if any of them say the secret word, they'll win an extra $100. George, who's first?
9: Groucho, I'd like you to meet Angeline Papadakis and Joseph Interligi. So both you in, please, and meet Groucho Marx.
2: Welcome to You Bet Your Life. 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It's a common word, something you see every day. Angelina Papadakis and Joseph Interligi, yeah? Papadakis and Interligi, it sounds like an intersection in Scranton, Pennsylvania. I can just hear a young couple saying, I'll meet you at 3 o'clock in the morning at Papadakis and Interligi. And be sure to bring your switchblade.
10: My name is Joseph Interligi. I-N-T-E-R-L-I-G-G-I.
2: You can spell it, too. Can you spell it?
11: No, I'm sorry, I can't.
2: Angela, why are you sorry that you can't spell it? You ought to be very happy about it. Angelina, you're taller than Joe, so I'll start with you. I assume Papadakis is a Greek name, is that
11: right?
2: That's right. So I'll dispense with that question. And what part of Guatemala are you from?
11: I'm from Enid, Oklahoma.
2: Are you married?
11: Yes, I'm married.
2: Oh, how did you meet Mr. Papadakis?
11: Well, I met him at a Greek baptism. And my future husband was a godfather. So he was spending all his time with me from then on. Mm-hmm. And my father-in-law wanted him back in San Pedro to tend to business and not in Los Angeles. So he says, hurry up and marry her and get her over with.
2: Now, what business is your father-in-law in?
11: Well, he has 5 liquor stores.
2: And who runs these stores?
11: Oh, my husband.
2: Well, would you have married him if he'd had 5 grocery stores?
11: Well, I would have married him if he had 5 banks.
2: Well, that I can understand. Angeline, what keeps you busy? Do you work around the 5 liquor stores, or do you confine your activities to housework?
11: Well, I have a husband and 3 boys to take care of in my house. But in the evening, I go to university and I take extension courses.
2: You take care of 3 kids all day, and you still have strength enough to go to night school? What's the reason for the evening courses? Are you getting ready with a good sideline in case Prohibition comes back?
11: No, I'm going to work for a BA and then a master's and eventually a PhD.
2: Mm-hmm. That's very impressive. What do you want to be, finally? Ultimately.
11: Ultimately?
2: Eventually.
11: A writer.
2: A writer, huh? All the writers I know would rather be in the liquor business. Now then, Mr. Interlegi.
10: My name no Mr. Interlegi, Mr. Gratzma. My name is Joseph Interlegi. I-N-T-E-R-L-I-G-G-I.
2: You know, I'm getting so that I can spell it now, too. Well, let's find out some facts about you. Are you of Italian descent?
10: My father and mother are.
2: Well, where were you born?
10: Ammon, Indiana.
2: Where?
10: Ammon, Indiana.
2: What is it like in Ammon, Indiana?
10: I don't know, but because I was young.
2: Well, is it anything like it is in Muncie, Indiana?
10: Well, I don't care about it because I go away from Ammon, Indiana to Cleveland, Ohio when I have 4 years old.
2: You went to Cleveland when you were 4 years
10: old? That's right.
2: Where'd you go, for the World Series?
10: No, from Cleveland, Ohio, Daddy and Mama take me to Sicily.
2: Oh. How long were you in Italy?
10: 16 years.
2: Oh.
10: I'm from Sicily.
2: Sicily.
10: C-I.
2: You spell Sicily.
10: Well, C-I.
2: So far, you're spelling Chicago.
10: You want to
2: spell
10: Italian, energy, please.
2: S-I-C.
10: S-I-C.
2: I-N-T-E-R-L-E-G-G-I. Sissy Interlegi, yeah? Now, what did you do in Sicily, Joe? Did you have a job there?
10: Yes, I have.
2: What did you do?
10: Well, when I was the age 8 years old, when Daddy take me to Sicily, I used to take my shoes off and socks and mix the clay on my feet and started to mix the clay. And the age 11 years old already, I was a profession to make 1,000 brick every day.
2: You made 1,000 brick every day?
10: That's right. And when I was the age of 14 years old, I have a 7 men under me.
2: Were you working in a cemetery then?
10: I used to work in my farm.
2: That's an old joke, Joe, but that's a very grave situation, having to say. This is on a very intellectual plane, this conversation, and I hate to change it for one as sordid as money, but I know you want to get a crack at the big money, so we're going to play You Bet Your Life. And remember, Joe, your partner's.
10: Yes, sir.
2: She's a college girl, so before you answer, you discuss it with the lady over there.
10: All right.
2: All right, you selected facts about presidents. I'll ask you some questions. If you miss two in a row, you're out. If you get four in a row right, you win $1,000. What musical composition is traditionally played upon the entrance of the president? Talk it over.
10: Talk it over.
11: Hail the Chief.
2: Hail to the Chief is right.
9: That's one right.
2: Now then, what president was originally a very successful mining engineer?
11: Herbert Hoover.
2: Herbert Hoover is right.
9: That's two right.
2: What president was nicknamed Old Hickory?
11: Andrew Jackson.
2: Andrew Jackson is right.
9: Get the next one right, and you have $1,000.
11: Oh, boy!
2: That's not a very dignified attitude for a mother. In what city was George Washington inaugurated?
11: New York.
2: New York City. There's no use fooling around with her. She knows all the answers.
9: And you got four in a row, so you won $1,000.
2: Well, you've won $1,000. You can keep it and quit, or else you can come back later and at the end of the show and try to double your money. You may even get a crack at $10,000. And no matter what you decide to do, thanks for being on the show.
10: Thank you.
2: Out of it, Edson.
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9: Mitzi Lynn and Ralph Barry are waiting to talk to you now. So, Fortune, come in, please, and meet Groucho Marx.
2: Welcome to You Bet Your Life. Say the secret word and divide an extra $100. It's a common word, something you always have with you. Mitzi Lynn and Ralph Barry, is that right? Where are you from, Mitzi?
13: Well, I was born in Trenton, New Jersey. And I lived part of my life in Long Branch, New Jersey, which is a summer resort.
2: Mm-hmm.
13: Then came to California with my parents, and now I'm living in Phoenix, Arizona.
2: Oh, are you married?
13: Yes, I am.
2: How long you been married?
13: 11 years.
2: 11 years? You don't look as though you've been married a day more than 2 years. Do you realize that?
13: You don't mean that.
2: No, I don't. Occasionally, I tell little white lies up here. Well, you're a very young-looking woman, anyhow. What does your husband do?
13: Well, during the week, he's a barber. But on the weekends, he plays drums.
2: In the barbershop?
13: No.
2: He plays drums on weekends, huh?
13: Yes.
2: I guess on weekends, it's a relief to look at some skin that doesn't have hair on it. Take your time. We have no place to go anyway. Mr. Berry, there's something familiar about you. You're somebody I should know. Let's see. Berry. Let's see. Is it Straw?
14: No.
2: Huckle?
14: No.
2: Goose?
14: No.
2: Raz?
15: I'm Wild Red Berry, the professional wrestler.
2: Wild Red Berry? I never heard of him. I know who you are, Red. I knew it all the time. I've never seen you wrestle, but I'd like to go to one of your rehearsals sometime. Red, I'm going to ask you a straightforward question, and I expect a crooked answer. Now tell me, is wrestling really fixed?
15: No.
2: I knew I'd get the truth out of you. Now, Red, if you can throw these other wrestlers around like you throw the bull, you should be the greatest wrestler in the world. Have you ever thought of that?
15: I am the greatest wrestler in all the world.
2: You are? On what basis do you make this modest claim? Have you ever won anything of importance? I mean, in the ring.
15: Groucho, for your information and edification, I was World's Light Heavyweight Wrestling Champion 3 times. I was Light Junior Heavyweight Champion of the World 1 time. I was champion of all Texas. I was Central States Heavyweight Wrestling Champion and Heart of America Heavyweight Wrestling Champion. Is that sufficient evidence?
2: How do you account for your success, Red? You don't seem to be particularly large and muscular. How can you beat all these gorillas? Are you better at memorizing the script?
15: Because of my brilliant intellect. Because I cause my opponents to proceed into a state of bewilderment, genuine uncertainty, and disturbing sense of inferiority, and on the horns of dilemma, and I paralyze, pulverize, terrorize, demoralize, eradicate, destroy, demolish, ostracize, and drive them to the sodden depths of despair and right to the mat.
2: You're just talking to death, is that it? Have you had any mishaps in the ring? I mean, have you ever had any bad bruises?
15: I have had my ribs broke, my collarbone, my shoulders, my hands are broke up, my teeth knocked off. Had enough...
2: Wait a minute. You said the Okay, Ducky, up in the bird nest. You said the secret word, so you win $50. With the conversation you were making there, you were bound to say the secret word. Send out the other word. Now tell us what happened to you. What have you broken in the ring?
15: I've had my ribs broke, my collarbone, my shoulders, my hands are broken up, my teeth knocked off. I've had enough stitches in this eye here to make Grandma a quilt. And I had my neck broke and my back broken.
2: Well, Red, now I remember where I've seen you. You were hanging up in a meat market. Now, how can you have broken bones and still say that you're in good physical shape?
15: Why? Because medical authorities tell me at Mayo Clinic and Research Kansas City, where I go through every year, that I am a specimen of physical perfection. I am just like a 16-year-old boy. I have the proclivity and the endurance, the stamina, an orderly mind, target-sharp brain, and split-second accuracy, and all the attributes that it takes to be in physical condition.
2: This is what the doctor told you at Mayo?
15: He told me that. He said, you have it, boy.
2: And how soon after that did they take the doctor away? Right, you know, I'm astonished that a man of action can be so articulate. How do you account for this streak of Demosthenes here?
15: Due to the fact, Groucho, the cause of so much misunderstanding in this old world is the fact that people are not able to express themselves adequately, accurately, and convincingly, and expressively. So I've made it a habit and took plenty of time out so that people can understand just exactly what I have to say, so that even the most stupid dolt among them may understand what I have to say.
2: Well, why are you looking at me that way? Fred, I would never suspect that you had such a sensitive nature. Do you have any examples of your tender side that you care to give us?
15: Gotcha, I'm glad you said that, because no one will ever know when that little black drop will fall from an angel's trembling pen and stain that final unfinished paragraph in the book of life. So if with pleasure you are viewing any work a man is doing, if you like him or you love him, let him know it. Do not withhold your approbation until that pastor makes oration and he lies with snow white lilies o'er his brow. For it makes no difference how loud you shout it. He'll never care about it, for he'll never know how many teardrops that you shed. So if you feel there's some praise due him, now's the time to shoot it to him, because he cannot read his tombstone when he's dead.
2: If you don't get the Pulitzer Award for poetry this year, there's something screwy going on at Columbia University. Brad, that was simply beautiful. There isn't a dry eye in the house. In fact, I'm afraid to look. I wouldn't be surprised if nobody's left in the house. Hello out there! Well, this has been a most enlightening evening. It's one of the most enlightening evenings I've spent in years. I'm still in the dark, but it sure has been enlightening. Now, let's play You Bet Your Life. Will you throw Mr. Fenneman over your shoulder? No, he wouldn't do that.
9: I'm glad.
2: All right, now you selected folk tunes and old-time favorites. The orchestra will play the tune, you tell me the name of it. If you miss two in a row, you're out. If you get four in a row right, you win $1,000. Tell me this name of this old favorite. Play, Jack.

0: Dance with me, Henry?
1: I'd be glad, but my name is Groucho. No, it's wait for the wagon.
2: Oh. You have one wrong now. Don't get the next one wrong or the game is over.
1: No, I know you've heard this. What is it, Jack?

0: on the old...
1: That's close enough. Tenting on the old campground. Tenting tonight on the old campground.
2: You now have one right again.
1: You know what can happen if he goes out of here broke? He's liable to throw you over her shoulder.
2: You?
1: Not me, no. I'm sitting down. All right, what is the name of this old song? Play it, Jack.
3: My little dog gone?
1: I don't know, but that's the right answer.
2: You have two right now.
1: Now, what is this one? Hit it, Jack.
3: Good morning.
4: The bear jumped over the...
1: Bear went over the mountain. That's a daddy trick, giving him a song with two names. I've never heard it called Bear Went Over the Mountain. I've always heard we won't go home until morning.
3: So it's always one of
1: them. Bear Went Over the Mountain, indeed. Tell me the name of this old favorite, Professor. What is it?
3: My old Kentucky home.
1: No, I'm sorry. That's where the bear went over the mountain.
5: I think you got four in a row, so you win $1,000.
1: You won $1,000. Give her a big kiss, right? Well, wait a minute. Now, just a moment. You won $1,000. You can keep it and quit. A bear went over the mountain. Or you can come back at the end of the show and try to double your money. You may even get a crack at $10,000. So go over there and sit down on his lap and think about it. And no matter what you decide to do, thanks for being on the show.
6: Thank you. We'll find out if any of our contestants will try for $10,000 in just a moment.
7: In Robin Hood's day, that was the sound that used to get the news around. Yes, the men of Sherwood Forest used to shoot message-bearing arrows from relay point to relay point until everybody got the news. Well, a message can travel fairly rapidly for a short distance via bow and arrow, but the system wouldn't work very well for news that had to travel many miles to its destination. Keeping up with events is even more important for us today than it was for Robin Hood's men, harassed as they were by the sheriff. And fortunately, we have the fastest means of communication ever devised. We have radio. And NBC Radio, with news on the hour, keeps us posted on worldwide events, wherever they happen, as soon as they happen. In our day and age, this is the sound that really gets the news around. This is Leon Pearson inviting you to keep up with the news on the hour, all day, every day, over most of these NBC stations.
8: Groucho, Mitzi Lynn and Wild Red Barry have decided to keep their winnings, but our first couple wants to tell us their decision, so here they are, Mrs. Papadakis and Joseph Interligi. Would you come in, please?
1: Interligi.
8: You're right. No, Interligi.
1: Interligi.
9: I-N-T-E-R-L-I-G-G-I.
1: You're right. Now you won $1,000. If you decide to try for the 10 and you fail, you wind up with a total of 500. What are you going to do? You can quit.
10: Well,
1: you can go ahead.
10: I'd like to continue.
1: You want to continue? What about you, Joe?
9: We'll continue.
1: All right. Now get together and you pick a number from 1 to 10 and then spin the wheel. If any number besides the one you pick comes up, this question is worth $2,000.
10: Mm-hmm.
1: However, if your number comes up, this question is worth $10,000.
11: What number do you want?
9: 5.
1: Is that all right with you, 5?
10: Well, I like 8.
1: Well, take 13.
9: We'll give you 8.
1: You want 8?
9: 8.
1: 8, all right?
10: All right.
1: Give it a time. The number was 8 and it came up 4, so this question is worth $2,000. You ready? During World War II, a family of 5 brothers, all serving on the same destroyer, were lost when their ship went down in a battle in the Pacific. For $2,000, what was the family name of these 5 celebrated Navy heroes?

0: Mr. Angelaghi, what is the answer?
1: Geez, I don't know, Mr. Gretchen.
0: What's the answer?
2: I saw the movie, too.
0: Well?
2: I don't know.
0: It's the Sullivans.
2: Sullivan boys.
0: That's right. I'm sorry, Hi. Mister, but you wind up with a total of 500. That isn't too bad. Congratulations, and thanks for being with us.
3: 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Directed by Robert Dwan and Bernie Smith. Music by Jack Meekin. 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
5: Once upon a time there was an engineer. Choo-choo Charlie was his name. We

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8: Sonny and Buddy led the detective to the cave where they found the wounded gangster. The detective learned that a woman committed the crime. But just as Spike was ready to tell her name, he... But just a moment. Here is Sonny, and he's telling his dad all about it. Listen.
9: And Dad, just before Spike died, he said she did it. She killed him.
10: But didn't Spike say who she was?
9: No, he didn't tell her name.
10: Too bad. Did he say whether or not she was one of their gang?
9: No, sir. When the detective asked Spike if anyone of his gang killed Jim, he said no, she did it. Oh, gosh, I'd give anything to know who she is.
10: Yes, and so would I. But don't worry any more about it, boys. Of course, we're sorry that it happened, and it's all very unfortunate, but we can't do any more about it.
11: But isn't it a shame, Dad? Just when the mystery was about to be solved, poor Spike couldn't tell us.
10: Well, I said all along, 'twas a woman what done it. But didn't nobody take much stock in what I said. But someday they'll find out that Ebenezer Bellbottom is a better sheriff than they take him to be.
9: Yeah, we'll have to give you credit, Sheriff. You found two very important clues. The lock of black hair and the lady's handkerchief.
10: Yes, sir. And you'll find out someday that the hank of hair and the lady's handkerchief will be my ace in the hole. I got another clue to work on now. The lady's handkerchief had cologne on it.
11: Cologne? What's that?
10: Oh, you know what cologne is. That smelly water.
11: You mean perfume?
10: Yeah, I guess I do. Well, sir, I took the handkerchief to the drugstore, and the man told me that the name of this cologne was December 25th perfume.
9: December 25th?
10: Yeah.
9: I never heard of a perfume by that name.
10: It ain't.
9: Don't you mean Christmas night?
10: Well, ain't that December 25th?
9: Oh, crazy.
10: Sir, as soon as I find a woman wearing that kind of perfume, I know that she's the one that owns that Hector.
11: Now, wouldn't you look great, Sheriff, going down the street, and every time you see a lady, you run up and ask her to let you smell a handkerchief.
10: By the way, boys, have you still got that reward check? Ain't lost it, have you?
9: Oh, no, we haven't lost it. Here it is, Sheriff.
10: Well, now suppose we start to divide it up.
11: We'll have to get the check cashed first, Sheriff.
10: Well, I know that, but just wanted to know how much I got a coming. I get one third of the money, you know. Are you boys good at figuring?
9: Pretty good. Now, let's see. We each get a third, and one third of $500 is...
10: Now, let's see. Now, wait a minute. I'll tell you. Three and three is... let me see now. Three and three is six. And six and four is... how many is six and four?
11: Why, six and four are ten.
10: Oh, no. Six and four can't be ten.
11: Why can't six and four be ten?
10: Because that's what five and five is.
9: Oh, you're crazy. Well, now, let's see. Three into five goes once and two over, and into 20, three goes six times and two over, And in the 20 once more. 6 times and 2 over. Well, that leaves 2/3 of a dollar. Well, that makes each share $166.66 2/3. So Buddy and I get $333.33 1/3. And Sheriff, you get $166.66 2/3.
10: Well, I don't know what the bank will do about the 2/3, but I'll go down and get the check cash. I'll be right back.
11: Well, don't lose the check again, Sheriff.
10: I won't. Don't worry.
9: I hope he doesn't. Gosh, Buddy, won't Dad be happy when we hand him $333?
11: I should say he will. But, Sonny,
9: what?
11: Don't you think we should buy Mother and Betty a nice present with some of that money before we give it to Dad?
9: Sure I do. I'll tell you, when the sheriff brings back the cash, we'll just slip out and buy Mother and Betty a present and present it to them at the same time we give Dad the reward money.
11: Oh, that'll be great. There goes the calliope, Sonny. Time for the show. Come on.
9: Okay, Buddy.
10: Here he is, folks. Here he is. And I know that you are just waiting for the entertainment again so you can buy a bottle of this wonderful miracle medicine. Does you know that one bottle of Dr. Leafy's medicine will bring back the flush of youth to your cheeks and your eyes will sparkle as they used to sparkle years ago? If you haven't got a bottle of Dr. Leafy's tonic and toning in your home, be sure and get a bottle before you leave the show tonight. Oh, wait a minute. Wait a minute, everybody. What is that coming down the street? Why, look a yonder, folks. It's the Baby Parade.
9: Here they come.
12: Where?
9: Here they come. Dressed in brown and blue and jay. Little boys and girls showing off their curls at the Baby Parade. Little eyes looking wise realize the hit they've made. When they get a hand at the judges' stand at the Baby Parade. So it's hard to choose who will win or lose as the kiddies pass in line. Standing in the crowd, every dad so proud says the winner should be mine.

Kids, poor kids, my kids, your kids, everybody's kid is there. Blackheads, blondeheads, even baldheads, and a lot with reddish hair. Nice kids, mean kids, fat kids, lean kids, every kid a different size. Shy kids, cry kids, rock-a-bye kids, everyone deserves a prize. Here they come, dressed in brown and blue and jade. Little boys and girls showing off their curls at the baby parade. Little eyes looking wise realize the hit they've made when they get a hand at the judge's stand at the baby parade. So it's hard to choose who will win or lose as the kiddies pass in line. Standing in the crowd, every dad so proud says the winner should be mine. There they go.

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While Sambo says, hold me. 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

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Yes, never to forsake me. Oh, 'cause I love you so. Oh, thrill me. Yes, baby, let your kisses thrill me. Just like you alone can do.

0: boy. 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Here's your reward money. Come and get it.
1: Oh, boy, Sonny. Look at that roll of money. We're rich. We're rich.
2: Hey, Betty, look. A reward money at last.
3: Oh, I'm so happy for you boys. And you certainly deserve it.
2: Oh, but we're giving our share to you, Betty, so you can pay off Jim's mortgage.
3: Oh, no, that wouldn't be right, boys, to take your reward money. No, no, save it or give it to your mother.
1: No, Betty, we want to help pay off that debt so Dad won't have to worry about the mortgage.
3: No, no, I don't. Why, I don't think it's fair to take your money.
2: Well, that's what we wanted it for. So I tell you, you get what money you save, Betty, and we'll put it all together. And then let Dad take it down to Jim's lawyer and get the mortgage.
1: No, I've got a better idea. Let's surprise Dad. Suppose we go down and pay off the mortgage and come back and hand the papers over to Dad.
2: Oh, boy, that'll be great. We've got enough money, haven't we, Betty? I mean, together with what you saved and our reward money?
3: Oh, yes, I'm sure we have. I had $900 in the bag a few days ago. But wait, I'll go in the house car and get it. Make sure.
1: All right. Boy, won't Dad be happy when he knows that the debt is paid?
2: Oh, it'll be such a load of worry off his mind that he'll be a new man.
3: Come here, quickly.
1: What's the matter?
3: The bag is missing. I can't find it. It's gone.
2: Betty, where did you put it?
3: Where I always keep it, under the mattress.
1: Well, maybe you hid it somewhere else and just forgot where you put it.
3: No, I saw it just this morning when I was making the bed. I know I saw it.
2: Betty, you don't think we could have been robbed?
3: Oh, surely not. Why, who would rob us?
1: Did anyone know of the bag of money being under the mattress?
3: I don't think so. Oh, Sarah, do you think we have been robbed?
0: Why, of course you have. More than likely somebody slipped in there while you was giving your show and took the money. You ain't got no business keeping $900 under a mattress.
2: Well, let's search the house car good. Come on, buddy, look everywhere.
1: Yes, look under all the mattresses.
2: Yeah, and under the carpet, too.
0: Yeah, well, I'll bet charcoal tucked that money. You more than likely knew where it was hid. You should have given it to me to keep. You'll never find that money again. You know you should look for it. It's gone for good. Ain't no use to even look for it now.
4: There's nothing more unjust than to accuse another person of stealing unless you know positively that the person is guilty. Boys and girls, we are asking you now to be careful among your schoolmates and other little friends and never accuse anyone of stealing unless you know you can positively prove what you say. Well, nothing makes a more exciting mystery than a robbery, and this one looks like it's going to be very interesting, especially the next episode.

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1: To the editor from Tintin, famous war reporter. Subject, the bracelet of Raskar Kapark. Professor Calculus had been kidnapped because he had unwittingly taken the sacred bracelet of the Inca mummy. Captain Haddock, Snowy and myself were now hot on their heels as we flew to Kiowa in Peru to meet the chief inspector of police and ensure the safe return of Professor Calculus.
2: So, as I understand it, gentlemen, your friend has been kidnapped and you have a good...

0: understand it, gentlemen, your friend has been kidnapped, and you have good reason to believe he's aboard the Pachacamac Mac, which today arrived in Kiowa. Am I right?
1: Absolutely, Inspector.
0: Excuse me. Hello?
2: Thank you.
0: I'm sorry, gentlemen. I've been informed that the Pachacamac is flying the yellow flag and the blue pennant.
2: Typhoon's infectious disease aboard.
0: Two cases of yellow fever, to be precise. The Pachacamac is anchored somewhere offshore. The doctor has ordered 3 weeks of quarantine. I'm terribly sorry.
2: 3 weeks? This is ridiculous.
1: Hardly a surprise.
0: Naturally, when the quarantine is elapsed, we will search the ship from top to bottom. Oh. In the meantime, you will have to be patient.
1: Certainly seems that way. Tell me, Inspector, the doctor who ordered the quarantine, what nationality was he?
0: Quechua. Indian, as a matter of fact.
1: Quechua? Really?
3: Oh, well, 3 weeks in the sun. Do they do bones in Peru, I wonder?
2: 3 weeks! 3 weeks without knowing whether calculus is even aboard the blistering bathtub.
1: There's no question of waiting 3 weeks. We're going to find out tonight.
2: Tonight? What do you mean, tonight?
1: Tonight I shall go aboard the Pachacamac.
2: What about the yellow fever, stupid? Have you forgotten?
1: Captain, I'll bet anything you like that every man aboard the Pachacamac is as fit as you and me.
2: But thundering typhoons, the doctor definitely said.
1: The doctor is a Quechua Indian, Captain. So is Chiquito. Doesn't that mean anything to you? Stop rowing, Captain. We won't go any further. The crew might see us.
4: Now, you're quite sure about swimming the rest of the way, are you? There are sharks around here.
0: Nuts to the sharks.
1: Oh. Anyway, they should be fast asleep at this hour like everyone else.
5: Oh, good. Does that mean I can nod off?
1: Snowy, keep your eyes open and your nose alert. Goodbye, Captain.
4: Goodbye, boy.
1: Be a good boy, Snowy.
5: Well, I wasn't thinking of having a party.
4: Thundering typhoons, there's no stopping him.
1: Up the anchor. Over the side. Now comes the most difficult part. Finding the professor without being seen. So far, so good. Yellow fever, eh? Sounds as if they're having a party. This is where the cabins must be, but which one is calculus in?
6: Que pasa, abajo?
1: Oh, crumbs, someone's coming. Oh, they've heard me. Nothing for it. Into the cabin.
7: Que ha pasado?
8: No es nada. Debe de salir el gato.
1: Oh, they think it's a cat.
8: Buenas noches.
1: Phew, they've gone. Oh, someone's in the bunk. I must get out of here.
9: Excuse me, a little further to the west.
1: There's only one person in the world who talks like that, and that is Cuthbert Calculus.
10: A bus? No, I keep telling you, a train is much quicker.
1: Oh, Professor! Professor? Wake up! He's obviously been drugged. Oh, hello. The bracelet from the mummy.
11: See?
1: What?
11: The bracelet of Raskar Kabah.
1: Oh, Chiquito.
11: Si, Chiquito. And you did not hear me enter. Careless. Now don't move or I'll shoot.
1: What do you want with poor Calculus?
11: He has committed sacrilege. He has put on the Inca bracelet. He must die. As for you, I will decide later if your fate should be worse than his.
12: Alonso!
1: Now while his head's turned.
12: Alonso!
1: Ah! Oh, Chiquito! The crew, I've got to get out of here.
4: Alaska. La Pacerina. All the night.
2: Thundering tight! Move! Those Pano gatherers are murdering, Pendit!
13: Little trout, he's lost one of his oars!
2: You shut up, you sea lion, you! Din! You made it!

0: Are you not hurt, are you?
1: No, not a scratch, but let's get out of here fast.
0: Right.
1: I think you're all in.
0: Right.
1: Captain, come on board, Captain. I saw it. They're going to put him to death.
0: Goodbye.
1: When we get to the shore, dash back to town and alert the police. I'll stay on the beach and keep an eye on them.
0: All right, then. Keep well hidden. They won't hesitate to kill you off now.

0: Hello.
1: Policia headquarters.
0: This is an emergency. Wake up the chief inspector.
1: Or do you want to talk to the senior chief inspector?
0: Yes.
1: At this hour,
0: yes.
1: Are you going crazy?
0: No,
1: I... The chief inspector is asleep.
0: If you must... This blundering bird brain is...
2: Captain, over here.
0: Continue.
2: Where are the reinforcements?
0: They're not coming.
2: Oh, no.
0: I'll explain that. Any news on Calculus?
2: Well, shortly after you left, they brought him ashore.
0: Oh.
2: I overheard them say they were heading for the station to buy tickets for Jaga.
0: Jaga?
2: And the train would have left by now, but we can get the next one. Captain, we've no time to lose.
0: Right.
2: Well, Snowy old boy, we're on our way to Jaga. How will we find Professor Calculus when we get there?
3: I know. It'll be a right saga in Jaga.
0: You know, it's a funny thing. Here we are, in the rear carriage, and not a soul in sight. Yet, when we left the station, the platform was packed.
2: Strange. I say, in this travel guide here, it says on this line the train climbs to 15,865 feet. Highest railway in the world.
0: Ah, not surprised. My ears are going funny.
2: Hello? We're slowing down. Expect we're coming to a station. Let's have a look. Great snakes! Captain, get out quick! The coupling is broken and our coach is running away!
0: Please, Green Barnacles, what the...
2: No time for talk, Captain. Quick, out the door, jump!
0: Thundering dive boom!
2: Now!
0: You're on, Ebo!
2: Come on now, Snowy, it's our turn! Don't be afraid!
3: As a pet, I demand the right to be left at home in future.
2: Come on, Snowy, good boy! Ready?
3: That's if I have a future.
2: Oh, come on, the tunnel, we can't possibly jump! Right, Snowy, are you ready?
3: What, for extinction? You wouldn't treat a dog like this.
2: A viaduct, a river. Snowy, this is it. It's our last chance. The high dive or obliteration.
3: Oh, you can't eat an old dog, you two.
2: No!
3: Talk about being thrown in the deep end.
0: You must have 9 lives, lad.
2: Oh, it's a relief coach.
3: Oh, that's a relief.
0: Let's see what this guano gatherer's got to say for himself.
4: Buenos dias, senor. Huh? Are you see my coach? Big, brown, go very fast.
0: I'll give you, coach. We were in it.
2: No, manners, Captain.
5: It's a terrible accident.
2: Accident? You mean attempted murder?
5: But it's bad breaks.
0: I'll give you bad breaks.
2: Maybe, but we're wasting time. We must get to Jaga. Will you take us there?
4: We arrived, senor. My apologies for the accident.
2: Yes, thank you. It seems he doesn't believe our story, Captain.
0: Nor does anyone, including the police at Kiowa. Blistering barnacles, we're on our own now.
2: There's only one thing to do. Split up and question some of the locals.
0: Right. We'll meet outside the station in an hour.
2: But have you seen...
6: Oh,
0: my good man, I don't suppose you've noticed...
7: No, sir.
2: A thin man with a little goatee beard?
7: No, sir.
0: You know, he might have been carrying a pendulum.
8: No, sir.
2: Slightly hard of hearing.
9: No, sir. My hearing perfect.
0: Professor Calculus, he's deaf as a doornail.
7: No, sir.
0: No, stay there. The only words they know, the stubborn South American centipede. I wonder if they know anything in the taverna.
8: No, sir.
0: Yes. Oh, I wonder how Tintin's getting on.
2: No say. It's a fat lot of good. Oh, they must know something, but they won't let on.
3: Get off me!
2: Those rogues are picking on that young orange, sir.
10: Your oranges, boy. Or your life.
2: We can't just stand by. Come on, Snowy.
3: I'll take the small one.
2: Get off him, you brute! Aren't you ashamed, bullying a child like that?
10: Looking for trouble, eh?
11: Leave him to me, Pedro.
3: Oh, help behind you. Only one thing to do. Grab him from behind.
2: Snowy, that's enough.
3: Oh, you can't beat a good right steak.
2: Be off with you. Pick on people your own size in future. Where's that little orange cellar got to?
12: Senor?
2: What the?
12: A
6: on other side of bush, senor. Oh. But you not look this way. Pretend to tie your shoelace. But who are you?
7: Oh, it not matter. I know where your friend is prisoner. You buy guns and come tomorrow at sunrise to Bridge of the Inca. You understand? Bridge of the Inca. You go now.
12: Senor.
2: Yes?
12: You listen to me. I see you go to help, Indian boy. You are good. You are brave.
3: How about me?
2: Who are you?
12: I speak wise words. You not go in search of your friend. Otherwise, you meet many dangers.
2: How do you know?
12: I know, senor. You remember train that ran away?
2: Well, how did you know that?
12: You have good luck that time, but you not always have good luck. You not go.
2: I can't abandon my friend.
12: That is very foolish choice. You still go? Then take this. Very good. Help you in danger.
2: Oh, a talisman. Well, what do you... He's gone. You know, Snowy, things get curiouser and curiouser.
13: Typical. Lounging about while I do the hard work. Have I missed anything? String barnacles, why doesn't he show up, this guide of yours?
2: Oh, it's only just sunrise, Captain. Perhaps he...
13: Perhaps it's a trap. Have you thought of that, lad?
2: Yes, of course. But we have to start trusting someone sometime.
13: Oh! Guy wounds my rifle! What happened?
2: You pulled the trigger, Captain.
14: Oh, marvellous. We've brought along trigger-happy Haddock.
13: It was that bird call. I'm sorry. I'm feeling a bit on edge.
2: Well, it's lucky your rifle's pointing skywards.
15: Senors!
13: Go!
2: Captain!
13: Billions of blue, blistering barnacles. I need a drink.
14: You've lost your bottle.
15: Senors, come quickly. It is me, your guide.
2: The little orange fella, the one I was talking about, Captain.
13: Here, there. How do you do, sir? Sorry about the shooting. I was trying to catch dinner.
2: So, it was you who spoke to me yesterday?
15: Yes, from behind bush. If Indians see me speak to you, they kill me at once. Now, you come quickly. We cross bridge. On other side, I have llamas to carry supplies.
2: Oh, we can't thank you enough, and we don't even know your name.
15: Zorino, senor.
13: Now look, Zorino, old chap. Where is our friend?
15: He is prisoner in Temple of the Sun.
13: What?
15: But no one tell. All afraid.
2: Afraid?
15: Afraid of Inca, senor. Vengeance of Inca terrible when Indian tell white man what white man must not know.
14: What about white dog?
2: The Inca? In Temple of the Sun? An Inca in these days, it's unbelievable.
15: White men not know, senor. Only you know.
2: Well, thanks to you, Zorino. But aren't you afraid of the Inca, too?
15: Alone, I'm afraid. With you, I'm not afraid. Come, we go. We have many rivers to cross.
2: For Zorino's sake, I tried to hide the trepidation that I felt. Our journey was to be long and arduous.
13: Take that! Barnacles, man-eating mob.
2: The perils of the jungle faced at every turn.
13: That's got them on the run.
15: But, senor, they were rabbits.
2: Obstacles, both man-made and from nature, were pitted against us.
13: Something move, I tell you.
2: Yes, Captain. Snowflake.
13: Come on!
16: Avalanche!
13: Avalanche!
2: Finally, close to exhaustion, we arrived at the great waterfall of the Inca, our last obstacle before the great temple itself. Using a rope made from jungle creepers, Zorino managed to lasso one end to the other side of the waterfall. He and the captain crawled safely across.
15: All right, Tintin.
2: Now it was my turn. Now, Snowy, hold still.
14: How would you like to be strapped to someone's back? I feel like a rucksack.
2: Right. Here we go.
13: Come on, Tintin. You can do it.
2: Oh. It's not easy with Snowy wriggling around.
14: Oh, let's stop playing Tarzan.
2: Snowy.
13: Come on, lad. Not far now.
15: Don't down, Senor Tintin, and you will be okay.
2: Captain, the rope's feeling slack.
13: What's that you're saying?
2: Captain, the rope's going. He's going to snap.
13: Tintin!
17: Tintin! No, no, no!
15: Where is he?
13: I don't understand. No sign.
15: But Senor Tintin, not dead, is he, Captain?
17: Tintin! Oh, Tintin!
15: No. Please, no.
17: No, my poor Sabrina. Tintin is gone. What am I going to do?
18: Hello!
13: That boy. Pick up. That must be Jimmy.
15: No. No. It's Senor Tintin.
18: Captain! Torino! Here! Behind the waterfall!
17: Behind the waterfall? How can you be behind the waterfall?
18: It's only a thin curtain of water. Climb down a little further and you'll see. I think I've made a very interesting discovery.
17: Blistering barnacles, a cave!
2: It seems incredible, Captain, but I think I've stumbled upon an entrance to the Temple of the Sun.
15: What? You have much luck on your side, Senor Tintin. But now, the spirits of the Incas are all around us.
2: You may be right, Sereno. Look, I'd like to give you this. It was given to me back in Jaga. As you said, I have much luck on my side, and, well, perhaps it might come in useful.
15: Thank you, Senor.
2: Now, unfortunately, I lost all my ammunition in the fall. Have you any left, Captain?
17: No. I've just got this sheet of newspaper it was wrapped up in.
2: Well, we might as well dump our guns, then. Oh, but I'll take the newspaper. Oh. We might need to light a fire, right? I suggest we go and see what's at the top of these steps. Come on, everyone. This isn't over yet.
19: Pachacamac, divine sun god, the seven white men who violate our sacred tombs, now live, turn, see. The ape man they call Chalkis will be sacrificed beneath your holy rays. Then, the revenge of the lost Incas will be complete!
2: Skeletons. Looks like some sort of tomb.
20: No, goody. I'm a real-life bone heathen.
2: Oh. We can't go any further. The steps are blocked by fallen rocks.
15: Earthquakes, senor. Very frequent in South America.
20: Oh, what a lovely thought when we're in a tomb.
19: Almighty Pachacamac, show us that we, your humble servants, are worthy to use your name and praise.
2: I say, look at that slab in the wall. Perhaps it's a way in. We must try to push it over.
13: What a help.
2: Come on now. One, two, three.
20: Hold on, what's that noise?
13: Spread it, it moved. Again. One, two, three.
19: Go, aside!
13: What the?
2: Talk about into the lion's den.
19: Sacrilege! Seize them!
20: Wonderful timing, boys.
19: Seize them!
15: No, we will die.
2: Oh, don't cry, Zerino. We'll get out of this. We'll see.
17: Get out. Easier said than done. Thundering sea gherkins, ectoplasm!
15: No, don't get into a flap, Captain.
2: No, what's this in my pocket? Oh, yes, the newspaper the captain's ammunition was wrapped in.
13: Oh, that's it. Have a read. Why not put your feet up? Would you like a cup of tea?
2: Oh, no, wait. Why, it says here that... Oh, no. But then why should that help? Unless... No, that would be too much to ask.
17: What are you babbling on about?
2: Well, you see...
17: Spit it out, boy!
21: You come. The Inca Prince of the Sun awaits you.
22: Strangers,
1: Those who violate the sacred temple of the Sun God will be put to death.
5: Noble Prince, we were simply looking for our friend, Professor Calculus.
1: Your friend dared to wear the sacred bracelet of Raskar Kapach. Your friend will likewise be put to death.
5: Serena, show the Inca your talisman.
22: But Tintin, what about you?
5: It's your only chance. Just do it.
22: Very well.
1: Did you steal that, little viper?
22: I no steal it, noble prince. Senor Tintin, give it to me. I no steal.
12: Noble prince of the sun, it is I who gave the sacred token to this young stranger.
1: You, Wasgar, gave this talisman to an enemy of our race?
12: With my own eyes, I saw him go to the defense of this boy. For that reason, I gave him the token. Did I do wrong, illustrious prince?
1: No, Wasgar. You did nobly. But our laws are strict. Only the life of the boy will be spared.
5: Thank you, noble prince.
22: Oh, Tintin.
1: Take him away. As for you two, and you, dog, you will be put to death by the rays of this sacred sun, which will light the pyre to which you will be bound.
22: Oh, so now I'm going to be turned into a hot dog.
13: What a pickle.
5: Thank you, noble prince. It will be a great honor.
13: What? Are you starved, raving bunkers?
5: But, noble prince, may I ask you to grant us one favor?
1: It is granted.
5: We wish to die in 18 days' time at 11 o'clock. It is my friend's birthday.
13: Get off, Major, you know it isn't.
1: Obi! Guards, take them away!
2: Finally, the hour of our sacrifice had arrived. We were led to the pyre on which we would be put to death and bound to poles of wood.
13: This is it. The end of the road.
23: Come on, Captain. How can you think that way on such a sunny day?
13: Next you'll be telling me to look on the bright side.
23: There's Professor Calculus.
13: What?
23: Old Cuthbert after our long search. Oh. They're going to tie him up beside us.
13: Is that supposed to make me feel better?
4: Why, Captain, what a delightful surprise. How are you?
13: Oh, very well, thanks, as you can see.
4: And you too, my dear Tintin. I'm so pleased to see you again. But tell me, what is all the performance? Where are we?
23: With the Incas.
4: At the pictures? Oh, good. Yeah, I quite understand. They're making a film, some historical drama, no doubt. Who'd believe they're acting?
12: It is the hour of sacrifice.
2: Oh, crumbs. Supposing I'm wrong.
1: Let the sacrifice begin. Let the high priest of the sun advance to the pyre. Now, Wasgar, apply the globe of fire. The sun god awaits!
13: What's that thing he's got there?
23: That's the burning glass to set our bonfire alight.
13: We shall have no eyes.
4: Yes, it is bright, but sunglasses would be inappropriate.
22: Let me go! You mustn't kill them! Tintin!
23: It's all right, Serena.
12: Oh, Pachacamac, god of life! Strike now with thine avenging ray!
23: Stay! High priest Hawaska! The sun god will not hear your prayers! O magnificent sun! If it is thy will that we should live, give us now a sign!
1: How dare you call upon this
23: sun! O sublime Pachacamac! Display thy power, I implore thee! If this sacrifice is not thy will, hide thy shining face from us now.
13: Oh, poor Tintin. He's gone off his head.
4: Not at all. Your hat is very chic.
23: Oh. I thank thee, Supreme Majesty. My prayer is answered. The darkness moves across thy face.
13: But blistering barnacles is right. But I gone crazy too. It's magic.
4: What's it? They look genuinely terrified. And what an idea to wait for a real eclipse.
13: An eclipse? An eclipse?
21: an eclipse!
0: An eclipse, that's all it is, Captain.
8: By Pachacamac. The sun obeys him. Quickly! Set them free!
9: You see now, Captain? The newspaper.
21: It's miraculous.
0: Yes, excellent timing and all in one take, of course.
10: It always pays to read the stars.
8: I keep my word, noble strangers. You are free.
5: Thank you, noble prince. But I have one further request.
24: Oh, steady on, Tintin.
10: Ooh, talk about pushing your luck.
5: In my country, there are 7 learned men who are still, I imagine, in a hypnotic sleep. I beg you to end their suffering.
8: These men came here like hyenas, plundering our sacred treasures. They deserve the punishment I have meted out.
5: They did not come to plunder, noble prince of the sun. But in not respecting your ancient laws, they did wrong. I implore you to forgive them, and you have my word they will not violate your tombs again.
8: So be it. I will put an end to their torment. But for the nobility you have shown, I do this. Not for them! Before you leave, noble stranger, I too have a favor to ask of you.
5: I know, noble prince of the sun. I swear that I will never reveal to anyone the whereabouts of the Temple of the Sun.
13: Me too, old sort. May my rum be Russian and my beard be barbecued if I breathe so much as a word.
0: Me too. I swear I will never act in another film, however glittering the contract Hollywood may offer me. You have my word.
5: And so, with a burning desire to head for home, we bid farewell to our fiery friends. In the heat of the moment, we had quite a scare, but more sparks will soon be flying in the Calculus Affair.
25: The Prisoners of the Sun starred Richard Pearse as Tintin, Andrew Sachs as Snowy, Lionel Jeffries as Captain Haddock, Stephen Moore as Professor Calculus, with Stephen Thorne as Huascar, Andrew Wincott as Chiquito, Charles Kay, and Neil Roberts as Zorino. 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

0: The Greg Gildersleeve's occasional excursions down the road to romance have always been rocky and beset with detours, but he has never encountered anything like the roadblock set up by Paula Winthrop's daughter, Babs. However, the great Gildersleeve is not one to turn back, and like a big bulldozer, he's plowing ahead again tonight.
1: Right, George, I feel lucky tonight. Yes, sir, things are going to be different this time. The idea that little Babs trying to chaperone her mother and me all the time. I don't need chaperoning. I'm a grown adult. If she can't take a hint and leave us alone, I'll just have to outmaneuver her, that's all.
2: Are you leaving now, Alky?
1: In a few minutes, Marjorie. Paula's expecting me around 8.
2: Off to the wars again tonight, Unc?
1: Leroy, when I have a date with Mrs. Winthrop, I don't exactly consider it a battle.
2: Ah!
1: Young man, what do you mean by that?
2: Every time you go over there, it's a battle trying to outsmart Babs. She's neat. Oh, Leroy, you think everything she does is cute.
1: Yes, Leroy, whose side are you on?
2: Well, I have to be neutral. She's my girlfriend and you're my uncle. Who pays my allowance.
1: Yes, yes.
3: Poor Unky. He can't have a minute alone with Paula.
1: Hey, don't worry, Marjorie. I'm taking Paula out tonight, and that's that.
2: How are you going to sneak away, Unc? Has he got a helicopter hovering over the house?
1: No, Leroy, if I can't outsmart little Babs, I'd better quit.
2: Okay, turn in your suit.
1: Leroy.
2: Just kidding. What's your strategy?
3: Unky, why don't you invite Babs over here? She and Leroy can play records.
2: Oh, she won't leave the house tonight, as much as she'd like to see me.
1: Oh, my goodness.
2: As soon as Babs found out Unc was coming over, she said she had to practice her piano lessons. And the piano's in the parlor. Get it, Unc?
1: I should by now. She's pulled it 3 times.
2: What a brain she's got.
1: Well, I have a brain, too. When I go over to see Paula, Babs will insist on staying in the parlor and practicing on the piano.
2: Yeah?
1: And the minute I get her to commit herself, and she can't back out, I'll say, well, Babs, your mother and I are going to a movie. Too bad you have a lot of piano practicing to do.
3: Hey, that's not a bad idea, Unky. How'd you ever think of that?
1: Well, I haven't spent the whole day at the water department for nothing.
2: All day for that? What a character.

0: this plan can't miss. Babs will insist she has to practice. Paul and I'll go to the movie. We don't interfere with Babs, and she can't interfere with us. You're sly, Gildersleeve.
1: Hello, Throckmorton.
2: Hello, Paula.
1: Come in. So glad to see you.
0: Thank you. Glad to see you, too. Couldn't wait until 8 because I had a very important date.
1: Here, let me take your hat and coat.
0: Glad to.
2: Yeah.
0: You have a nice fire in the fireplace.
1: Just for you. Sit down, Throckmorton.